Allison and Ricardo Montalban. Featured in tonight's cast were Barton Yarborough, Barney Phillips, Virginia Gregg, Wilms Herbert, Arthur Q. Bryan, and Lou Krugman. Richard Diamond, Private Detective, is transcribed in Hollywood by Jaime Del Valle. This is Bill Forman inviting you to join us next week at this time when we will again bring you Dick Powell as Richard Diamond, Private Detective.

0: I was a communist for the FBI.
1: Starring Dana Andrews in an exciting tale of danger and espionage. I was a communist for the FBI.

0: Actual records and authentic experiences of Matt Cervetic come many of the incidents in this unusual story. Here is our star, Dana Andrews, as Matt Cervetic, who for 9 fantastic years lived as a communist for the FBI.
1: For 9 years, I managed to live on a communist diet. A diet of indigestible ideals and poisonous philosophies. But even I was shocked to learn that red poison came in cans. This story may save you from a violent case of political ptomaine.
0: In a moment, listen to Dana Andrews as Matt Cervetic, Undercover Man.

0: Dana Andrews as Matt Savetic, Undercover Man. This story from the confidential file is marked Treason Comes in Cans.
1: I should have been used to darkness by now. My life had become a series of grotesque shadow dances for the FBI, with the commies playing the music. But you never get used to darkness when the shadows are alive with treachery, when the mist is like the breath of disaster. The fog hung like a soggy veil over this tiny waterfront town. The buildings, the bleary street lights, everything seemed without shape or form, swimming in a limbo of mist and darkness. And what was I doing here, walking the wet pavements of this waterfront street? I was looking for one particular building, the home of the Oceanic Import Company, a food importing concern that no one ever heard of. That is, no one but me and the commies who'd sent me here. And then, almost too suddenly, the fog swirled with movement. A light appeared over a doorway just ahead. And the darkness spoke to me.
2: Svetic.
1: Who's that?
2: Wagner.
1: Oh, I've been looking for you, comrade.
2: Never mind that. This way. In here.
1: I stepped out of the darkness into the lighted doorway. A door closed behind me. When it stopped blinking, I found myself facing the distinguished director of the Oceanic Import Company, Comrade Eric Wagner. He welcomed me with typical commie friendliness.
2: You're late, Svetic.
1: I know, but that fog
2: is... Of course, the fog. Nevertheless, you're late, aren't you?
1: Well, I suppose I am.
2: Aren't you?
1: All right, I'm late. Do you want a note from my mother?
2: I suppose your record for competence makes up for your lack of discipline.
1: Yeah.
2: Come along. Here, sit down.
1: Thanks.
2: You've been briefed on this project, I imagine?
1: No. I was told to report to the Oceanic Import Company. I was to find you there. It looks like you found me.
2: Yes. This is the Oceanic Import Company.
1: This? Well, it's practically a barren room.
2: All we need. Now, about your reason for being sent here. You know nothing about it?
1: Nothing.
2: Tomorrow morning at 8 o'clock, a foreign freighter will dock at Pier 2.
1: A freighter? I didn't think this port had any overseas traffic.
2: Very little. It's primarily a fishing town. But as I say, tomorrow at 8 a.m.
1: Pier 2, okay.
2: In that freighter's cargo is a small crate of canned tuna. It's listed for delivery to the Oceanic Import Company.
1: Canned tuna?
2: That's right.
1: What in the world does the party want with
2: canned... Everything in time, Svetic. Everything in time.
1: All right. Go on.
2: You will meet that freighter in the morning, comrade, as a representative of Oceanic Imports. You will check with the cargo inspectors to see that our crate is properly dispersed.
1: That's all?
2: That crate of canned goods must not go astray.
1: Why not?
2: Because, Svetic, in those cans, a microfilm of top-secret documents from the Communist International.
1: Oh, I see. Oh, what sort of documents?
2: The new revised plan for red action within the United States. The new timetable for the proletariat advance.
1: I see. Canned goods seem to be going up in value.
2: Yes. But if you should permit these canned goods to reach the open market, the price will be frightening.
3: Let's see here. Here we are. Oceanic Import Company. That it?
1: Yeah, that's it. Has the crate been checked through yet?
3: It's not gonna be checked through at all.
1: Huh?
3: Crate's gone.
1: Gone?
3: Yeah.
1: What are you talking
3: here.
1: About?
3: Here's a manifest straight from the ship. It says that the canned tuna was damaged in shipment. Started to spoil, went bad.
1: Here, just a minute. Let me see that.
3: There it is, black and white. Your crate of canned stuff went bad. Last night, the crew dumped the crate overboard.
1: It was there in black and white on the cargo report, all right. A crate of canned tuna had been tossed to the bottom of the murky harbor. Now the official red timetable had been put to sleep in the deep, out of reach of the eager commies. But I was still very much within reach of Comrade Wagner.
2: This report from the cargo inspector, Svetek. You're sure it's complete?
1: I'm afraid so, Comrade.
2: Get your coat.
1: What?
2: Your coat. Put on your coat.
1: Where are we going?
2: I'm taking you for a boat ride.
1: Now look, Wagner, it's not my fault that the crate
2: was
1: thrown.
2: You needn't try explaining anything, Svetek. Just get your coat and come along.
1: Now, just 1 minute.
2: Are you afraid of the water, Svetek?
1: All right. Let's go.

0: Just like the American bourgeoisie, eh, Svetik? Our own little yacht and everything.
1: Yeah, everything.
0: Why so glum, comrade? Don't you enjoy the sea air?
1: I'm a little fed up with this mystery routine you've been giving me. My stake in this project is as great as yours, Wagner, and I don't know...
0: Relax, Svetik.
1: I think I'm entitled...
0: Relax. I'm about to show you exactly where our crate was thrown.
1: Our crate is at the bottom of the
0: There's
1: harbor.
0: There's Point Frugas over there, the entrance to the harbor. Just beyond it, our diligent comrades tossed the crate off the freighter into the water.
1: Comrades? You mean we had party workers on the ship who...
0: Svetik, you really didn't think the party would let so valuable an item out of its hands for even a moment.
1: Well, I...
0: The crate was tossed overboard at a specified point by specially instructed comrades on the crew of the freighter. In this way, we avoided the risk of a possible cargo inspection on the dock. Understand now?
1: Well, I guess so. Seems like the hard way to do things, though.
0: Difficult, perhaps, but safe. Now, note this location carefully, Svetik. It will be up to you to get the crate with the microfilm out of the water.
1: Oh, I see. I see.
0: You'll hire a diving crew, dredge the bottom. Oceanic Imports will secure the permit.
2: Hey! Now, hey, senores! Hey, you with the motor!
1: Who's that doing that hollering?
2: Go away with the motor, senores! Por favor, senores, go away! You scare the fish!
0: One of those fool fishermen.
1: Better change your course, Wagner. You're heading toward his nets.
2: Go the other way, senores! Go away with the motor, please!
1: Hey, take it easy. What are you doing?
0: Let him change his course. He's out to snare some measly fish. We're out to haul in the world.
1: Well, thank you, operator. Here you are.

0: Beaker.
1: Oh, Beaker, this is Red.
0: Oh, hi, Matt. Where are you?
1: Still sloshing around the waterfront. Listen, Beaker. My little chums have tucked away a crate of hot microfilm. The FBI can use it.
0: Yeah? Where is it?
1: At the bottom of the harbor.
0: At the bottom? Oh, fine. Can we reach it?
1: I'll give you the location. I've been ordered to dredge it out for the commies. But I'll stall it off till
0: we'll put the Coast Guard right on it. They can... Hey, wait a minute.
1: What's the matter?
0: What about you? Won't your Red playmates get wise?
1: Well, if you get the job done tonight, they'll...
0: Look, Matt, we don't want to be fishing you out of the drink, too, you know.
1: Get it done tonight. I'll keep Wagner away from the shore. Now, look, here's the location. Got a pencil?
0: Right. Let's have it.
1: The fog that night was thicker than ever, a sodden blanket that smothered all activity in the harbor. I kept Wagner away from the shore, all right, but the fog kept the Coast Guard away, too. When Wagner met me the next morning, the commie timetables were still asleep in the deep. Wagner, however, was very much awake.
2: The diver to get the crate, Svetek, all arranged?
1: Well, you know the crews around here are pretty expensive. I've been shopping around for a decent price.
2: Price? Svetek, do you realize what the price will be if we lose those microfilms? No time for false economy now, idiot. Just get that job done.
0: It just couldn't be done last night, Matt. If you can figure a way to sweep the fog out of the harbor, we'll get that crate lifted. But...
1: Beaker, I can't stall Wagner any longer. You've got to get that job done tonight, fog or no fog.
0: Well, we'll try, Matt. We'll do it somehow.
2: Svetek, just why are you in the office now?
1: I just got in. Why?
2: This is the second day you postponed the diving job.
1: I know. That fog's been awful soupy out
2: there. At night, yes. But the days have been clear enough. If you can't handle a simple task like this, comrade...
1: I can handle it, Wagner. Don't worry about that.
2: I'm not worrying, Svetek. But I suggest you start worrying a little more. If the crate isn't out of the water and in our hands tomorrow...

0: Beaker.
1: Oh, this is Red, Beaker.
0: Oh, I've been waiting for you to call.
1: What's the matter?
0: Matt, are you sure you gave me the right location for that crate?
1: Sure. We checked it twice, didn't we?
0: Well, the Coast Guard had divers walking all over the harbor bottom. They combed every inch of it. No crate, no microfilm, nothing.
1: Nothing? Beaker, it's got to be there. I know it's there. Maybe the tide or the currents or something.
0: The Coast Guard knows enough to allow for that. The crate just isn't there, Matt. Somebody has picked it off the floor of the harbor, and it's not the FBI.
1: Oh, great. Great. Well, keep your boys around, Beaker. They may be picking me out of the harbor next.

0: Back to Dana Andrews, starring as Matt Sivetic in I Was a Communist for the FBI, and the second act of our story.
1: The United States Coast Guard had spent the night scouring the bottom of that murky harbor, searching in vain for the creative communist microfilm. Now it was my turn. By early afternoon, I was on the barge with a diving crew and Comrade Eric Wagner, who had come along, evidently, to expose his nerve endings. We inched toward the area beyond Point Frugus, with Wagner becoming increasingly jumpy every bit of the way. I was wondering how he was going to react when he learned the bitter truth when...
2: Hey!
1: When one of the crew hopped from the deck of the tug to the barge.
2: Hey, which one of you is Mr. Svetik?
1: I am. What's up?
2: Well, I was up there checking these instructions with the pilot of the tug, and I...
3: They're all right, aren't they? Your crew can understand them, can't they? I mean, nothing is wrong.
2: No, everything's fine. You're sure you want the divers to go ahead with this job?
1: Well, yeah. That's what we hired them for.
2: Huh? Okay. You're the boss.
3: Now, just a moment. What's on your mind?
2: Well, this crate we're looking for, it's a crate of canned tuna fish, ain't it?
3: Yes, of course it is. Is there any doubt about that?
2: No, just that one of them Portuguese fishermen pulled in a whole crate of canned tuna the other day.
1: What?
3: What's this? Where? Where was he fishing?
2: He'd spread his nets right out there where we're going. Leastwise, that's what I understand.
1: And you say he pulled in a case of canned tuna?
2: Yeah. I saw him tie up at the dock. He was one happy fisherman, that guy. No, I ain't sure it was your crate he hauled in, but...
3: Turn back. Tell the pilot to turn back.
1: Don't be foolish, Wagner. We've gone this far. We might as well...
3: Turn back, I said. We can't let that fisherman... You. Who's the fisherman? What's his name?
2: How do I know his name? I just see him once in a while on the docks.
3: Who is he, man? For the love of heaven, who is he?
2: Quit yanking on my shirt.
1: Mike, we'd like to find that fisherman. What did he look like?
2: Well, like a fisherman. They all look alike to me.
1: Well, isn't there anything that... Well, you saw his boat. Did it have a name or anything?
2: Yeah, I come to think of it, Spanish name, or maybe Portuguese. A pal, you know, like the song. Paloma, that's it, La Paloma.
3: Turn back. We have to find him. Turn back, I said.
2: Listen, will you quit clawing at me?
3: Tell that pilot to turn back immediately.
2: It'll be a pleasure. More ruckus about some crummy cans of spoiled fish.
1: For the sake of that unsuspecting fisherman, I had to find him before Wagner did. If he'd opened those cans and found the secret commie microfilms, the Reds were licked. But if Wagner got to the fisherman first, he was in for trouble. Bad trouble. Searching the harbor area, we found that most of the fishing boats were out at work on the water and wouldn't return until about sundown. As for the inevitable fog, it didn't help a bit. The only thing I could find with no trouble was Wagner. He stuck to my side like a barnacle with a complex.
3: Svetik, I hold you fully responsible for this mess.
1: Me? Why me?
3: If you hadn't postponed the diving for two days...
1: Oh, cut it out.
3: I intend to file a complete report of your laxity with the Control Commission as soon
1: as... Look,
3: I...
1: Wagner, we're wasting time this way. We ought to split up. Go in different directions.
3: Might be wise.
1: Look, you search the south end of the harbor, and I'll cover this bay area. We'll cut the time in half.
3: Good idea. And Svetik, don't stop looking till you find that boat, the La Paloma.
1: Don't worry, comrade. I'm as anxious to find that fisherman as you are. The murky waterfront was well covered that afternoon. I roamed the bustling piers... creaking docks. I studied the flocks of fishing boats huddled at anchor in the crescent of the shoreline, but La Paloma seemed to have flown from her nest. I walked along the edge of the seawall, trying to read the names on the boats that swayed at anchor below me. One boat swayed more than the others, as if to keep time with the loud singing that flowed from her deck. That boat bore the name La Paloma.
4: Hey! Hey, mister!
5: You call me, senor?
4: Yeah, is that your boat?
5: Si, she's mine. My bonita.
4: You mind if I come aboard?
5: Come down, amigo. You can jump from the wall, all right?
4: I can try.
5: Okay, amigo, take a chance. Leap.
4: Here go.
5: Ah, buenas dias, senor. You know how to mend the nets?
4: No, I'm sorry.
1: I came to talk business.
5: Fishing's my business, senor. So we talk about mending nets, eh?
1: Well, I'm with the Oceanic Import Company.
5: Huh?
1: Yeah, we import foods, canned goods, tuna fish, that sort of thing.
5: Tuna fish, eh? I import, too. I catch a whole crate of canned tuna in my nets. Big importer, that's me. I give you competition, eh?
1: No, that tuna you found, that's why I want to talk to you.
5: You want some? I sell you some pretty cheap.
1: No, I don't think you'll want any either. The fish in those cans is bad. It's spoiled.
5: Bad fish in cans?
1: Yeah, I hope you haven't eaten any. Spoiled tuna can poison you, you know.
5: Si, I know. You sure my tuna is bad, senor?
1: Look, I spent all day looking for you so I could warn you. I didn't do it because I needed the walk.
5: Si. Maybe I'd better tell my wife, eh?
1: Well, look, I'll do it for you if you like. After all, my company's responsible.
5: Si, you do it. You tell my wife I mend the nets.
1: Okay, where do you live?
5: Right down the bay shore. Dos, dos, uno, 221 bay shore. Over that way.
1: Okay. Oh, my name's Savetic. What's yours?
5: Tamarina. Pietro Tamarina. My wife, she's Marie. You see her. Make her give you up the canned fish.
1: I hope she won't mind my butting in. Like...
5: Go on. You tell her. But amigo, hey. You be quiet about it. Do not wake the baby.
1: Well, I was in the lead now. I'd found the fisherman, and I knew now where the crate was located. I was all set for the home stretch. I looked up to judge the distance for my little leap back to the seawall, and suddenly I knew my lead was gone. There on the seawall, looking down at Tamarina and me, was Comrade Wagner.
6: Come up here, Svetik.
1: Sure. Give me a hand.
6: You found the boat and the man, I see, Svetik.
1: Uh-huh.
6: Does he have the crate?
1: No. Uh-uh.
6: He hasn't? Then where... Who has it?
1: Well, I'm not sure. Come on, let's walk.
7: Hey, signore!
1: Oh, what is it, Tamarina?
7: You head for the wrong way, amigo! I told you my house is that way!
6: Losing your sense of direction, Svetik? Come on.
1: Mrs. Tamarina?
8: What do you want?
1: I'm Matt Svetik. This is Mr. Wagner from the Oceanic Import Company.
8: No, nothing today.
6: It's imperative that we talk to you, madam.
8: Shh. My baby is sleeping.
6: We must talk to you now, right now.
8: Por favor, senor, not so loud, eh?
1: We just talked to your husband. It's about that crate of canned food he hauled in the other day.
8: So? It is his, no?
6: It belongs to our company, madam. We've come to claim it.
8: Oh, nobody claim it. Pietro hauled it from the water in his snare. What's not yours?
1: Well, let me explain, Mrs. Tamarina. That canned fish is bad. It's rotten. Spoiled.
8: Bad? Why so bad?
6: Bad. No good. Can't you understand that?
8: Senor, if you wake my baby, I call a cop.
6: You'll do nothing of the sort.
8: You. There. You see, you wake my baby. Adios, senoras. Go away. Adios.
1: Mrs. Tamarino, please. This is important.
8: Adios. Go away. Go.
6: Madam, you're a fool. If you eat that canned stuff, you may kill your whole family.
8: Kill, huh?
1: That tuna fish is no good. It's poison.
8: What?
1: That's why we threw it to the bottom of the harbor. Food like that is dangerous.
8: Oh.
1: What's wrong?
8: Oh, my sister. I gave some of them to my sister.
6: Will we never see the end of this chase?
1: Where does your sister live?
8: Oh, come in. I must fix the baby. My sister, she lives down the street, right close to the bait shop. Por favor, senor, the baby.
6: Svetik, stay here. I'll get the sister.
1: No, you stay with Mrs. Tamarino. I can make it faster.
6: You get along better with this woman.
1: Just stay put. I'll be back.
6: Svetik, just a minute. Svetik!
1: There was no time to argue now. I had to get away from Wagner in a hurry. I ran toward Mrs. Tamarina's sister's house, passed it, and kept right on running till I reached the bait shop. There was a payphone on the rear wall. I started dialing the local FBI office. But I realized that by the time they'd cover the distance, Wagner and the microfilms would be gone. Hello? Police headquarters?
9: Oh, senor, a policeman to my house. Hurry. I live at 221 Bay Shore, senor. A man is trying to steal from my house. Hurry, please. Eh? A name? Or me? My name is Tamorina. You got that? Pietro Tamorina.
1: I knew the local police would find Wagner there, all right. But to make sure the evidence was found, too, I called the FBI and told them to follow through on Wagner's arrest. Once those microfilms were linked to Wagner, one more red would be erased from the commie spectrum. In a matter of minutes, the police car zoomed by the bait shop and stopped at the Tamarina home. I walked away from the phone and turned inland, away from the shoreline. The fog was beginning to roll in from over the water. A soggy veil to hide the face of the waterfront. But this time, the fog was like a welcome friend. It gave me cover, obscurity, the security of darkness. For when you must wallow in treachery to defeat treachery, you learn to greet the gloom more readily. You walk more securely in darkness, as long as you walk alone.

This is Dana Andrews, ladies and gentlemen. It was Ralph Waldo Emerson who said, "We want a state of things which allows every man the largest liberty compatible with the liberty of every other man." We have that state of things in America today. 150 million definitions of the word liberty, one for every citizen of the United States, and room for every one of them to flourish. That in itself is the essence of liberty. In the story you just heard, names, dates, and places are fictitious to protect innocent persons. Many of these stories are based on incidents in the life of Matt Savedic, who worked undercover for the FBI. Next week, another fantastic adventure. Join us then, won't you?

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8: The FBI in peace and war. And now tonight's story. The State versus James Odell.
9: And the state intends to prove, gentlemen, that James Odell and the other defendants named in this indictment are guilty of a terrible crime against the people of this township. That James Odell, using his high political position to enforce obedience to his will, did not only conspire with the other defendants in acts of graft and corruption, but did knowingly and ruthlessly conspire with them to take the lives of two innocent men in order to ensure a political victory. Gentlemen, I'm going to ask you now to listen to the testimony of Mr. William Shepard, an agent of the Federal Bureau of Investigation.
10: And these facts, gentlemen, which have been gathered by agents of our Bureau, have been put down in chronological order so that you may get a clear picture of this conspiracy from its inception. We begin with the date, September 14th, 1948, in the county jail of this township. Two vagrants, Luke Hudson and Oliver White, were picked up at that time and booked on a charge of robbery.
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11: 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Get your hat and coat.
13: Listen, mister, we got a right to have a lawyer, haven't we?
11: You got a right to an attorney. Now get going.
12: Look, mister, we were on a freight train the night of that robbery. We were 500 miles from here.
11: Sure, I know all about it. All right, stand over against that wall with those other men.
12: Mister...
11: Shut up, do like I tell you, you hear me?
13: Look, Mackie, don't have to shove my friend like that.
12: No, it's all right, Ollie, it's all right.
11: Put on your hats and coats, both of you.
12: Yes, sir.
11: Okay, Sheriff, we're ready.
14: Okay, Tom.
11: Stand in line, all you men.
14: All right, Sheriff. Come in.
15: Yes, Sheriff, I'm coming.
14: Now, Sarah, I want you to take a good look at these five men.
15: Yes, sir. I'm looking.
14: Do you see any of the men who beat up and robbed the bartender at Elm Inn?
15: Yes, sir, Sheriff. And that's one of them there. And that's the other one right there.
12: It's a lie. We never heard of Elm Inn. We were 500 miles from there.
14: Take him back to the cell, Tom. Thank you, sir.
12: No, it's a lie. I tell you, we didn't do it. We were on a freight train 500 miles from here. She's lying. She never saw us in her life. Ollie, tell him we didn't do it.
10: That was September 14th.

0: Sarah Owsley, Tom Drunkard, and Peddler of Shoelaces, identified Luke Hudson and Ollie White as the men who had committed the robbery at El Min and had beaten the bartender to death. 6 days later, according to the facts gathered by our agents, this same Sarah Owsley paid a night visit to the offices of James Porter Odell, chairman of the county committee.
1: $75, $85, $95, and $5 is $100. There you are, Sarah, $100.
2: Oh, all for me, Miss Odell?
1: Uh-huh, all for you. Providing you're a good girl.
2: Oh, I'll be a good girl, Miss Odell. I promise.
1: How?
2: Well, I never was here. Mm-hmm. You never gave me this money.
1: And when these men come up for trial?
2: All I gotta do is stick to my story. And then I get another $100.
1: That's right. All right, good night, Sarah. Eddie.
3: Yeah?
1: Tell Harry to take Mrs. Owsley home in my car.
3: Sure. Come on, Sarah.
2: Good night, Mr. Odell.
1: Yeah? Oh, good night.
3: Harry?
4: Yeah?
3: Take Mrs. Owsley home in the boss's car.
4: Okay.
3: Come on, Sarah. Don't drink the whole $100 tonight.
1: Eddie, what about the newspapers? Did they use the story this afternoon?
3: Yeah, 2 columns. Witness identifies slayers. Mm-hmm. Jim.
1: Yeah?
3: You think this is a smart move?
1: I wouldn't be doing it if I didn't think it was smart.
3: I know, but this
1: now look,
3: is...
1: I've been running this county 20 years. I want to keep on running it.
3: Okay. I guess you know what you're doing.
1: You bet I do. All it would take is one more unsolved murder to lose this election. I know the way these schnucks vote.
3: Yeah.
1: Yeah, sure. They don't care if there's graft in the water department. They don't care how much the other side yells about little gravy and highway bids. But the minute they think the county can't protect their lives and property...
3: Yeah, maybe you're right.
1: There's no maybe about it. 3 unsolved beatings and robbery in the last 6 months. Now, if we don't come up with a conviction on this case, we're through. Did you see the sheriff this afternoon?
3: Uh-huh. He's scared stiff. Says he isn't going to play ball this time.
1: Oh, he isn't, huh? Well, I'll fix his wagon if he tries anything fancy. Everybody's going to play ball on this job. And we're going to break this case 2 days before election.
3: Okay, Jim, if that's the way you want it.
1: That's the way. And you pass the word along, you understand?
3: Okay, Jim, I'll pass the word along. Everybody plays ball.
0: And that was the 20th of September, 1948. Sarah Owsley had received a bribe of $100 to identify the vagrants, Luke Hudson and Oliver White. For several weeks following this visit, these men were held in the county jail without bail or legal counsel, allowed to communicate with no one. And our agents, reconstructing the story from evidence we now know, have established that these men were subjected to extreme pressure in order to extract a confession for a crime they did not commit.
5: All right, shoot. So you see this hose? You're going to get right across your faces unless you act sensible. Now, here's a confession all written out for you. I'm asking for the last time. You're going to sign it?
6: No. And you can't make me.
5: Okay, mister. We'll see about that.
7: Oh, now, come on, boys. I'm only trying to help you. If you just sign it.
8: No! No, we didn't do it, Sheriff. We won't sign anything. Please, let us go. We didn't do anything. Let us go, please. No. No, we didn't do it. You can't make a sign.
6: Luke.
8: No,
6: Luke.
8: You can't make it.
6: Luke.
8: What's the matter?
6: You were talking in your sleep.
8: Oh. Oh, I'm sorry. I dreamed they were beating us. I'm sorry.
6: That's all right. You want a cigarette?
8: No, thanks. What time is it?
6: I don't know. 5, maybe. Sun ought to be coming up pretty soon.
8: Didn't you sleep?
6: Not much.
8: Does it still hurt?
6: Yeah, a little. Across the top of the back.
8: I could put some more cold rags
6: on. No, it's all right.
8: Why don't you try to get some sleep, Ollie?
6: I can't sleep. I've been thinking around and around, trying every which way.
8: You'd feel better if you'd sleep, Ollie.
6: Luke.
8: Yeah?
6: Remember when we first met up, we said nobody asks any questions. Remember?
8: Sure, I remember.
6: Well, I was just thinking...
8: I guess you could ask anything now, Ollie.
6: I could?
8: Sure.
6: You got any kinfolk, Luke? Anybody we could write to so as maybe they could help us?
8: Kinfolk?
6: I wouldn't ask you,
8: well,
6: but...
8: I had a sister. She married a guy up in Great Falls, but that was 20 years ago.
6: You wouldn't remember
8: what... Well, his name was Kovac or Novak or something like that, but that was 20 years ago.
6: Oh.
8: You haven't...
6: No. Nobody.
8: Oh.
6: Old man sent me $5 a couple of years ago. I wrote home to thank him and let him come back saying he was dead.
8: Well, that's tough.
6: Yeah.
8: What are we going to do, Ollie? I can't hold out much longer.
6: Me either.
8: They'll make us confess and railroad us to the chair.
6: You got to give us a lawyer.
8: Sure, one of their lawyers.
6: Yeah. That's what I was thinking. Look, it must be later than 5. Sun's going to come up.
8: Ollie.
6: Yeah?
8: You ever go to church?
6: No, not much.
8: I used to before I hit the road. It was a great comfort.
6: That's what they say.
8: I don't know how much longer I can hold out, Ollie.
6: Me either. I just don't know.
0: And on the 1st of October, with the election only a month off, James O'Dell's county machine was in a difficult position. The opposition newspaper, headed by its courageous editor, Martin Harley, was asking embarrassing questions about the two men being held in the county jail. It was then that Editor Harley took the step which was eventually to bring this bureau into the case.
4: Mr. Harley, will you come this way, please? The governor will see you now.
9: Oh, the governor, eh? So he went to see the governor?
10: Sure. One of our boys in the state building just phoned.
9: And how long was he there?
10: An hour, maybe more. And our boy got it right from the inside. Harley's asking the governor for a special investigation.
9: The governor will never do it. He wouldn't pull a stunt like that just 3 weeks before election.
10: I wouldn't count on it, Jim. Governor's never liked you.
9: I deliver the votes, don't I?
10: Votes aren't everything.
9: In this racket, they are. If I swing this county, they'll forget all about an investigation.
10: Yeah, if.
9: Look, did you talk to the sheriff today?
10: Yeah. I was going to tell you about that. He's sending in his resignation. He won't play.
9: He what?
10: I tell you, Jim, this whole proposition...
9: You tell me
10: is...
9: nothing. We'll do without a sheriff until after the election. You'll handle things down at the county jail yourself.
10: Me?
9: Yes, you. And I'll see that you have plenty of deputies to help you. And what's more, you'll get a confession out of those two tramps or you're washed up. You understand?
10: Me? Now, look, Jim...
9: You do like I say,
10: Jim,
9: Eddie.
10: Listen, please.
9: I'm through listening. We'll beat the investigation and we'll pull this ticket through on election day. Now, you get those confessions and get them fast.

0: And now back to the FBI in Peace and War and tonight's story, The State versus James Odell.
1: All right, you two, stand up and face the wall. Take your shirts off.
2: No, mister, please don't, please.
3: No.
2: Ollie, don't let him hit me. I can't stand being hit, Ollie. Don't let him hit me.
4: And on the 10th of October, Luke Hudson and Oliver White signed an affidavit confessing to the robbery and assault at Elm Inn. A lawyer was assigned to their defense, and the case was scheduled for immediate trial.
2: Oh, we shouldn't have done it, Ollie. We shouldn't have signed.
3: I know.
2: It was my fault. If I'd have held out just a little longer...
3: No use going over it, Luke. You only get sick again.
2: I tried, Ollie. Honest, I tried. I kept biting my mouth so as it wouldn't holler.
3: Take it easy, Luke. You did your best.
2: Wasn't good enough. I should have held out.
3: Here, take a little of this coffee. You'll feel better.
2: What'll they do to us now, Ollie?
3: I don't know. Lawyer said that paper we signed isn't any good in court.
2: No good, then why?
3: There's no good in court. Every man they pick for the jury will read in the newspaper. We'd be tried before we ever reach the court.
2: Ollie, they can't do this. They just can't.
3: I know.
2: We're good citizens, just like anybody else. We got rights.
3: I know, Luke.
2: They can't send two innocent men to the chair,
3: Ollie.
2: Please
3: don't get worked up. It'll only make you sick again.
2: Why did it have to be us, Ollie? Why?
3: No, please.
2: We always minded our own business. We never hurt anyone. Lots of times on the road, we'd help other guys out. We never stole anything. Why did it have to be us, Ollie? Why?
4: That was the 10th of October. And a week later, the governor of the state ordered an investigation into the charges brought by Editor Harley against the Odell machine. These charges, including graft, ballot stuffing, and harboring of known criminals, covered a 10-year period. But it was decided at a conference of our agents to attack the machine at its weakest point. I believe that weak point is the trail of these two men, Hudson and White.
5: I think you're right, Shep. If we can establish that as a frame-up, we'll have Odell and his crowd right where we want them. But it won't be easy to prove.
4: I know it won't, Frank, but I think it's our best chance. Are you with me?
5: Sure, I'm with you, Shep.
4: Okay, let's try it. We started our investigation immediately. And Agent Bailey, posing as a railroad worker, began to frequent the bar where Sarah Owsley was known to go nightly. Agent Tucker undertook the job of becoming acquainted with Sheriff Henderson, who had resigned the week before. Very soon, Agent Bailey was reporting progress in gathering the confidence of Sarah Owsley.
6: How about another beer, Sarah? This one's on me.
7: Don't mind if I do, Frankie boy. But you can't pay this time. It's on me. Old Sarah's paying this round. Hey, Sam, two beers and hustle him
6: hey,
7: up.
6: Hey, now, wait a minute, Sarah. I don't let any lady treat me.
7: What's the matter? You high hat or something?
6: No.
7: What's the matter? You don't think I got money?
6: Why, of course I
7: got
6: do.
7: Money, believe me. Plenty.
6: I know,
7: Sarah. I got plenty of money and more coming up. How do you like that?
8: All right, here you are. Two beers.
7: I got money, ain't I, Sam?
8: Yeah, yeah, sure, Sarah. You got everything.
7: Money, friends. I know people, Frankie boy. Believe me.
6: Sure you do, Sarah.
7: Important people. What would you say if I told you I know Mr. Jimmy Odell? Call him Jimmy right to his face. What would you say to that?
6: I'd say you're a first-class liar, Sarah.
7: Yeah? Well, well, maybe I am, Frankie boy. Maybe old Sarah's a first-class liar. But there's lots of things I could tell you, Frankie. Lots of things, if I wanted to talk.
9: Hello.
10: Hello, Jim, this is Eddie. I've been trying to get you all morning.
9: Yeah, what's the trouble, Eddie?
10: Plenty. Those special investigation boys have picked up Sarah. I got it straight from the inside. She's talking her head off.
9: What?
10: We gotta do something about this, Jim. Stay there. I'm coming right over.
9: And you're sure that she talked?
11: I tell you, I got it right from the inside. We've gotta do something quick. Listen, Jim.
9: All right, stop babbling and let me think, will you?
11: If they prove this case, they'll open up every deal we ever pulled.
9: Oh, shut up, will you?
11: I'm only saying...
9: Shut up! Nobody's going to believe an old drunk like Sarah Owsley.
11: Maybe not. But supposing they find out those two tramps are innocent, and they combine that with Sarah's
9: story...
11: Yeah,
9: yeah, I know.
11: And what about Sheriff Henderson? If they ever got him to...
9: Will you shut up and let me think?
11: All right, all right. But Sarah's talking right now.
9: Okay, so she's talking. They can never prove we gave her that money. But you're right about those tramps. Combine their story with hers.
11: That's just what I'm saying.
9: There's only one way, Eddie.
5: Huh?
9: Yeah. It's a chance, but we gotta take it.
12: Yes, Mr. O'Dell.
9: Harry, get me the county prison. I want to speak to Deputy Jordan.
12: Right, Mr. O'Dell.
5: What are you gonna do, Jim?
9: I'm gonna play a long shot, Eddie. Break up that combination.
5: Huh?
9: I'm gonna fix it so they never find out those two tramps are innocent.
5: Yeah, how?
9: You'll see.
12: Hello, Mr. Johnson. Mr. O'Dell calling. Go ahead, Mr. O'Dell.
9: Hello, George. George, what time are you through work down there?
13: 8 o'clock, Mr. O'Dell.
9: Okay, you come over here to my office as soon as you're through. It's important.
13: Yes, sir, Mr. O'Dell. I'll be there. 8 o'clock.
9: Okay, George. I'll be waiting.
5: What are you going to do, Jim?
9: Going to do just what I told you. I'm going to fix it so they never find out those two tramps are innocent.
4: And on the same night we were questioning Sarah Owsley, James O'Dell had given orders for a desperate move to counter any further revelations.
13: Now, you boys got this straight?
14: Yeah, I got it, George, but I don't like it.
13: Never mind what you like. This is Mr. O'Dell's order.
14: Yeah, but shooting two guys down in cold blood...
13: What's cold blood about it? They're gonna escape, ain't they? We're only doing our duties, deputies, ain't we?
15: Yeah, but we're letting them escape, George.
13: Now, look, Alec, I'm telling you, this is orders. We'll all be in a spot if this investigation gets any hotter.
15: All right, George, all right. Let's get it over with.
14: Yeah. If we're gonna do it, let's do it.
13: Okay. Now, as soon as they make their break... It's 10-1 they head through Phelps Woods and try to make for the railroad siding over at Culverton. That's the way they came into town. That's the only way they'll think of to go out. As soon as they go, you give them a couple of minutes head start and then sound the prison siren. The siren will let the town...

0: Hurry, not so fast. I can't keep up.
1: Oh, you're going to waste more. Look, this is railroad tracks. Right over there across that ditch.
0: Yeah, I can't, Ollie. I just can't.
1: Look. Look.
0: I'm sorry.
1: You heard?
0: No, I don't think so, but I gotta rest, Ollie. Listen, you go ahead. Hop the first freight. I'll catch up with you.
1: Stop talking like that. We'll wait till you're ready.
0: No, Ollie, go ahead.
1: We'll wait.
0: All right. Maybe I can make it if I rest.
1: Here. Let me see if you're hurt.
0: No, don't strike a match. I'm all right.
1: You sure?
0: Just a little rest, that's all. Ollie.
1: Yeah?
0: The siren stopped.
1: Yeah, so it has.
0: Maybe they went the other way, huh?
1: Maybe. Better not take a chance.
0: Ollie.
1: Yeah?
0: Listen to me, will you? If you can run fast, if they start
1: coming...
0: Listen, please. If they come, you get away, see? And then you go over to Kentucky and get us a lawyer.
1: No, it's no use, Lou.
0: Ollie.
1: It's no use. Nobody's going to help us. Nobody but ourselves.
0: But if I can't make it...
1: You make it. We've been in spots before.
0: Ollie, don't be so good to me.
1: Oh, shut up. You rested?
0: Almost. Just 2 seconds more and I...
1: What's the matter?
0: Nothing. Just a couple of seconds more.
1: Look, you put your arm around my shoulder.
0: All right, I'll try,
1: but... quiet.
0: Listen. I don't hear anything.
1: Listen.
0: They're coming, Ollie.
1: Yeah.
2: This way, man.
1: All right, put your arm over my shoulder.
0: No, I can't make it, Ollie. I just can't.
1: Well, you gotta make it. Now, come on.
0: All right.
1: That's it. Now, rest your weight on me.
2: Will you lie over there?
1: Will you, for that ditch and hide in the water till they pass? You ready?
0: Yeah.
1: That's it. Now, lean on me.
0: Ollie, let me stay here. You go on.
1: Shut up. You're doing fine. Now, keep going.
0: I can't, Ollie.
1: Keep going. You got to.
2: Oh, on the railroad track.
1: Show me a few yards more, Luke.
0: Okay, I'm all right.
1: Sure you are. But get under those bushes in the water and they'll never spot us.
0: Ollie, you still got a chance.
1: Come on. I'm doing fine.
2: Somebody moving over there. Shine a light that way, Harry.
1: All right. I'm going to let go of you here. Just drop down the water. Only a couple of feet.
0: Okay.
1: You all right?
0: Yeah.
1: Okay. Duck down.
2: They might have gone to that ditch there. This way, man.
1: Stay down, Luke.
0: I am.
2: Hold up, man. Leonard! Leonard, don't push it!
0: Ollie.
1: Oh, it's no use, Luke.
3: All right, boys. We give up.
2: Shine your light down there, Harry.
3: You hear me?

0: Okay, man. One of you go back, tell them we found the prisoners.
1: The testimony offered at the special investigation into the crimes of the Odell machine took several weeks to present to the grand jury. And at its conclusion, Odell and four of his men were indicted and brought to trial. Each was given a life sentence. Sarah Owsley and Sheriff Henderson, for their help to the state, were put on five-year probation. With these sentences, a corrupt political ring was destroyed, and the files were closed on the state versus James Odell.
2: FBI in Peace and War came to you through the facilities of the United States Armed Forces Radio Service, the voice of information and education.

0: From Hollywood, it's time now for...
1: Johnny Dollar.
2: Lieutenant Van Dyle of the Cape Town Police.
1: I was just going to call you, Lieutenant.
2: Something the matter? You sound very strange.
1: Probably from nursing a lump on my head that had put the Star of Cape Town to shame.
2: I don't understand. You found the diamond?
1: No. To put it politely, somebody slugged me here in my room a while ago.
2: Why?
1: To keep me from sailing on the Southern Empress. She just shoved off, and I've got a strong hunch that diamond is aboard.
2: That bears out what we've learned from Julio Biak.
1: Did he confess to Forbes' murder?
2: No, but we're fairly certain he's involved. However, he swears he does not have the diamond.
1: Either he passed it to somebody aboard the Southern Empress, or he was chasing whoever's got it. Lieutenant, I've got to get on that ship.
2: You say it is now on the way?
1: And out of the harbor. You wouldn't happen to have a stray helicopter around, would you?
2: I can make arrangements for one with the military. Can you be at the airfield in 15 minutes?
1: Make it 10.
0: Tonight, and every weekday night, Bob Bailey in the transcribed adventures of the man with the action-packed expense account. America's fabulous freelance insurance investigator.
1: Yours truly, Johnny Dollar.

0: 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Assignment, the Star of Cape Town Matter. Expense account continued. Item 8, cab fare to the airfield where the helicopter was waiting for me. I don't know which was throbbing the most, the helicopter engine or my head. On the way out to sea, I had time to try to put the pieces together. But as usual, they didn't fit. A playboy named Andrew Forbes inherits a diamond called the Star of Cape Town worth 150 G's. The insurance company gets fidgety at the way Forbes is flashing the stone around. So they send me to Cape Town to talk some sense to him. But now Forbes is dead and the diamond is missing. And the fact that his probable killer was picked up aboard the Southern Empress before it shoved off convinces me the stone is somewhere on that ship. But I've got no proof, even though I'm breaking my neck to get there at the moment. We picked up the Southern Empress about 20 miles out at sea, and the helicopter pilot set me down on deck at the stern. A crowd of passengers had gathered, but I didn't see Forbes' sister Agatha, nor Helen, the girl who'd spent so much time with him the night he was killed. I got me a room, then headed for Agatha Forbes' stateroom. As I stood at the door, I caught a whiff of Forbes' favorite perfume, Forever, the kind Sheila had worn.
1: Yes, what?
0: Wow. It's Helen, isn't it?
1: I don't think we've met, Mr.
0: Dollar, Johnny Dollar. No, we haven't met officially, but we were both at Forbes' party the other night.
1: You wish to speak with Miss Forbes?
0: And you too, Helen.
2: Who is it, Helen?
1: Mr. Dollar. I'll be in my stateroom if you want me, Miss Forbes.
2: Well, very well, my dear.
0: Just a minute, Helen.
2: Well, Mr. Dollar, I must say you are a persistent person.
0: On my job, I have to be, Miss Forbes.
2: Well, as long as you're here, you might as well sit down.
0: Thanks.
2: I still would rather not talk about what's happened.
0: Well, I can certainly understand that.
2: But if I can throw any light on it, which I doubt very much, then I suppose it's my duty to. One thing I must ask, however.
0: What is it?
2: That there be as little additional publicity as possible. Forbes' name has been dragged through the dirt enough as it is.
0: I'll do my best.
2: Very well. What is it you want to know?
0: Well, several things. First, do you think your brother could have been killed for a motive other than the diamond?
2: Why, I hadn't thought of that. After all, you must admit that a diamond like the Star of Cape Town be motive enough to the kind of people my brother thought it amusing to consort with.
0: Yeah, you're probably right. But I'm trying to cover all the possibilities. How about your brother's friend Sheila, for instance?
2: I prefer not to discuss her.
0: But do you think she could have done it?
2: I don't know. I'm afraid I wouldn't put anything past her.
0: All right, another thing, Miss Forbes. I was pretty surprised to find Helen here in your stateroom when I knocked.
2: Why?
0: I didn't know you knew her.
2: I have engaged Helen as my traveling companion.
0: Oh, kind of sudden, wasn't it?
2: As a matter of fact, it was. My brother had told me about her. For one of the few times in his life, he was right about someone. She's a thoroughly nice person.
0: So you hired her?
2: I think I told you before how exhausted I am by all this. I needed someone to make arrangements for me. The last moment, she decided to make the trip, and I was delighted.
0: Uh-huh. She made up her mind at the last moment, huh?
2: May I ask why all these questions about her?
0: Well, right now, she's pretty high on my list of possible...
2: That's impossible.
0: As far as we know, she was the last person to see your brother alive.
2: And I refuse to believe she could possibly be involved.
0: I hope she isn't. But I've got to run down every lead I can get. If I don't recover the Star of Cape Town, the company I represent is on the hook for $150,000.
2: I have not filed a claim as yet, Mr. Dollar. Nor do I propose to until we reach New York. I shall give you every opportunity to recover the diamond.
0: I appreciate that, Miss Forbes. But I'm afraid it still doesn't leave me much time. I went back to my stateroom. The door was open. But I was sure I'd closed it when I left. Inside was the same lingering smell of the same lingering perfume. Forbes' favorite, Forever. Sheila wore it. But as far as I knew, she was still in Cape Town. Then I remembered her saying that Forbes had given Helen a bottle of it. I also remembered smelling it in my Cape Town hotel room just before I got slugged. I thought then it was a carryover from Sheila's earlier visit. Now I wasn't sure. I started back out of my stateroom just in time to collide with somebody in the passenger. Sorry.
3: Say, partner, you sure took the wind out of my sail.
0: Yeah, well, I'm sorry. I didn't know anyone was out here.
3: Oh, I was just passing by, partner. Stacy's the name. Ben Stacy. What's yours?
0: Dollar.
3: On the level?
0: Cross my heart.
3: Well, when I tell people I bumped into a guy named Dollar aboard a boat, I'll mean it, huh? See you around, partner.
0: So he could have been just passing by, like he said. But if so, he moved awfully quietly for a guy his size. I locked my door and headed for the bar. Expense account item 9150, a double martini, which occupied me just long enough to get a couple of things nailed down in my mind. Namely, open stateroom doors and the smell of perfume. Ah, it had to be Helen. No two ways about it. At this point in my brilliant chain of deductions, I made a big mistake. I looked down toward the other end of the bar. And the person I saw sitting there made me realize in one big hurry that my train of thought had just gotten itself derailed. Hello, Sheila.
4: Hi, Johnny.
0: I thought you were back in Cape Town.
4: Why should I be? What's to stay for now?
0: Good question. But you didn't tell me you were leaving.
4: You didn't ask me. Sit down.
0: You must have decided in a hurry.
4: That's the only way I ever decide anything.
0: Oh? Well, you picked an interesting boat to sail on. I suppose you know Helen's aboard.
4: Small boat, isn't it?
0: Oh, look, Sheila, suppose we drop the flip chatter, huh?
4: Okay, Johnny. What do you want me to tell you? That I hate Helen for taking Andy Forbes away from me? Okay, I do. It's happened before, but Andy always came back. What hurts this time is that he was killed before he had a chance to.
0: Sheila...
4: Don't worry. I'll keep out of her way. I won't make any trouble. And, Johnny, do me a favor.
0: What is it?
4: Let's just forget I'm on board. I'd kind of like a decent chance to forget a few things, if I can.
0: Okay. Just one thing, Sheila.
4: Yeah?
0: Were you in my room a few minutes ago?
4: No.
0: On the level?
4: Sure, why?
0: Let's skip it. See you later.
4: Okay. I hope you find your diamond.
0: Thanks. I hope you find whatever you're looking for.
4: You know what it is?
0: No.
4: I got news for you. Neither do I.
0: Well, one thing was clear anyway. If Sheila hadn't been in my stateroom, then the perfume I'd smelled must have belonged to Helen. She seemed to be getting higher on my list all the time. I had to have a talk with her, but by the looks of things, that wasn't going to be easy. She was doing a pretty good job of avoiding me. About half an hour later, though, I spotted her topside in a deck chair with Agatha Forbes. Next to them was my old buddy from the Wide Open Spaces.
3: Why, some of the things we got out west, you just wouldn't believe.
2: I am certain we wouldn't.
1: I've never been there, but I... Oh.
0: Hi, everybody.
3: Well, sir, if it isn't Mr. Dollar himself. Now, I ask you ladies, if that isn't just about the most colorful name a fella
2: could
3: have.
2: Good afternoon, Mr. Dollar.
0: Hope you're a little more rested, Miss Forbes.
2: Thank you, I am.
0: And Helen, I'm glad
1: Miss
0: to see
1: Forbes,
0: you.
1: Miss Forbes, I wonder if you'd excuse me.
2: Why, certainly, my dear.
1: I'm afraid I have a headache.
2: Why don't you go lie down for a while?
1: Thanks, I think I will.
3: Well, now, that's kind of a chilly reception, partner. Looks like a little lady doesn't like you much. Oh, well, you can't win them all.
0: Yeah, thanks.
2: I'm sure Helen's simply tired, Mr. Dollar. Mr. Stacy here tells me he was quite a good friend of my brother's.
0: Oh?
3: Why, sure, partner. Andy Forbes and I was the best of buddies.
0: Well, I didn't see you at his party the other night.
3: Well, he asked me, of course, but I just couldn't make it. I tell you, though, dogged if I wouldn't have been there if I'd have known it was going to be old Andy's last party. Oh, excuse me, ma'am.
2: That's all right.
0: How long had you known Forbes, Mr. Stacy?
3: Years, Dollar, years. Old Andy and me was always bumping into each other in the darndest places. Cairo, Paris, Copenhagen. I tell you, it was always a barrel of laughs when we got together.
0: I'll bet.
3: Why, I'll never forget one night in little old Daycar. We're going to be in Daycar in a couple of days, aren't we?
2: I believe so.
0: Oh, yeah. I suppose everybody will be going ashore for
3: you bet. Well, you don't want to miss Daycar. Why, I can show you some places you just wouldn't believe.
0: Oh, yeah, sure.
3: I tell you what. Why don't we get up a little party
2: Mr.
3: and...
2: Mr. Stacy, it sounds very pleasant, but I'm afraid you'll have to excuse me. I'm not quite in the mood for sightseeing.
3: Oh, I understand. Sure enough, Miss Forbes. Well, Dollar, how about you?
0: We'll see.
3: Yeah. Well, anybody care to join me for a walk around the deck?
0: No, thanks.
3: I gotta keep up my appetite, you know. See you later. But don't you forget about bait car. It'll be a ball.
0: Yeah, it'll be a barrel of fun. Miss Forbes.
2: Yes?
0: Did your brother ever mention this character Stacy to you?
2: No. Of course, Andrew had many strange friends that he didn't mention to me.
0: Yeah, I'm sure he did. I went back to my stateroom. This time, the door was closed, and there was no odor of perfume. But when I went in, I saw that I'd had a visitor again, and this time he or she had been much more thorough. The room was torn apart from one end to the other. I sat down, tired and beat. I thought of that building tile somebody tried to drop on me in Cape Town and the bang on the head I'd collected in my hotel room. I knew that whoever I was after was also after me. And now it looked like a third party was involved. Whoever had torn up my room must have figured I might have the diamond. Sheila, Helen, Stacy, it could be any of them. Or even worse, it could be somebody I didn't even know about. But one thing was sure, I was no closer to that king-size diamond. Pretty soon we'd be getting to Dakar, and once everybody had the chance to get ashore, my chances of getting the diamond back were practically zero. I had a strong and sickening hunch that Dakar could be the end of the trail for me, and I didn't like it.

0: Now, here's our star to tell you about tomorrow's episode of this week's story.
1: Tomorrow, my one good lead jumps ship the hard way. Join us, won't you? Yours truly, Johnny Dollar.
0: Yours truly, Johnny Dollar, starring Bob Bailey, is transcribed in Hollywood. Written by Robert Reif. 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Roy Rowan speaking.

0: 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We'll be right back in just a moment.
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13: Are you willing to undertake a dangerous mission behind the enemy lines, knowing you may never return alive?
14: What you have just heard is the question asked during the war to agents of the OSS, ordinary citizens who to this question answered, yes.
13: This is Cloak and Dagger.

Black warfare, espionage, international intrigue. These are the weapons of the OSS. Today's adventure, Direct Line to Bombers, the story of an American OSS agent who, during the height of the war, directed from the streets of Berlin an American attack, is suggested by actual incidents recorded in the Washington files of the Office of Strategic Services. A story that can now be told.

0: After you get back from a mission, you sit around and there's nothing to do but sit around. So that's what I did. I sat in a room in Milton Hall in England where OSS agents are trained. I thought about the restaurant on 6th Avenue I wanted to open after the war. I was never so bored in my life. Yeah.
1: Hey, Nicky, the colonel wants to see you. Very important.
0: Okay, pal. Tell my pal, the colonel, I'll be there and win the war for him. Da da da da da da da. And that was how it all began. November 1944. After that, I didn't have time to be bored.
2: I know you've just come back from a mission in France, Lieutenant, so it's strictly up to you if you want to go out again immediately.
0: Oh, now listen, pal. I mean, Colonel. If I have to sit around here and do nothing, I'll blow my top.
2: You speak German, don't you?
0: Well enough to know that Hitler speaks a lousy German, full of grammatical errors. If I see him, I'll tell him. Eh?
2: You may be closer to him than you think. Corporal?
3: Yes, Colonel.
2: Send in Professor Warburg.
0: That's how I met the professor. He was a little guy with a beard. He weighed about as much as 10 cents worth of liver. And he reminded me of my chemistry teacher back in Lincoln Junior High School.
2: Professor, tell Lieutenant Olesnikov just what you told me.
4: With the greatest of pleasure, Colonel. Lieutenant, I am an escaped political prisoner of the Nazis. And I am here in England illegally.
0: And you just walked into headquarters and told that to the colonel, huh? Do you know you can be interned?
4: I know that very well. But I can no longer sit by and be idle while I have a plan that I know can help the Allies.
2: What Professor Warburg suggests, Lieutenant, is that he be parachuted into Germany with another agent, make his way to Berlin.
4: I assure you, I can move about Berlin blindfolded. I know it well.
0: Berlin? This could be interesting. What then?
4: Then, with a radio transmitter, we could pinpoint military targets to American planes overhead. We could direct bombs from the streets of Berlin itself.
0: Now, wait a minute. Walk around with a walkie-talkie in the middle of a raid carrying on conversation with bombers? When do we leave, pal?
4: I am ready any time. Today? Tomorrow? Yesterday?
0: The professor may have been ready yesterday, but the OSS wasn't. First, we were briefed for weeks how to get food coupons in Berlin, how to buy a railroad ticket, how to post a letter, how to greet a German officer in the street. Little things, an American cigarette, an English match, a laundry mark could give us away. And there were big things, too. We were grilled for hours on cover stories. Forgeries became documents. Fiction became fact. Passes, stamps, signatures. Everything authentic, everything ersatz, including my manners and habits. Until I was ready to pass as a citizen of Berlin. And then a plane took us high over German soil, and we jumped.

0: We made it, Nicky.
1: Yeah? It's only a few kilometers to Berlin. We can walk it, make it before daylight.
0: We should find the farmer who owns this field and say Dankeschön for providing us with so ideal a landing place.
1: Yeah, we'll send him a letter sometime. Right now, let's get out of here.
2: We will wait where you are. Kindly keep your hands in the air. Unless you want that I blow your heads off. Or that my dog tear you to bits. Quiet, Ron. You've been a good dog keeping so still.
1: Well, as your farmer, Professor, you still want to say Dankeschön?
2: Stay still. Do not talk.
0: You have made a mistake, my friend. My companion and I got lost trying to find the road. We came by accident on your field.
1: That's right. We both of us only recently discharged from the army. If you would care to see our papers right here in this knapsack.
2: If you don't keep your hands up, I will let the dog go for your throat. I do not care to see your papers. I saw you parachute from an American plane.
1: Uh-oh.
2: Walk now to the barn. Rolf will see to it that you stay there. Won't you, Rolf?
1: The German farmer left us in the barn and he didn't have to lock the door. That big black Doberman with the impatient fangs watched us as if he wanted us to make a move so we could jump.
0: Oh, if we get out of this, my friend, I shall never again be a dog lover.
1: Professor, don't move, don't turn your head, just listen to me.
0: Yeah, I'm listening.
1: There's some harness straps hanging on a hook right over my head. I noticed them when I came in. If I can pull them down fast enough, I'll throw them over the dog when he leaps, try to entangle him.
0: Yeah, but...
1: There's some horse blankets near you. When I pull down the straps, throw the blanket over him. It's got to be fast. Better work.
0: I'm ready.
1: On three, then. One. Nice, boy. Nice, nice. Big, ugly mutt. Two.
3: Three.
1: The harness caught on the nail as I tried to pull it down. The dog leaped at my neck. And then the nail came off, too, and the straps fell across the dog's snout. The professor flung the blankets over the dog's head.
0: I have him, Nicky, but I can't hold him.
1: The shovel. Where's that shovel I saw?
0: Hurry, hurry. I can't hold him.
1: Here. Now, I hit him again and again. And then suddenly the only sound in the barn was the dull thud of the shovel. The dog didn't move or make a sound. He never would again.
0: We had better get out now.
1: Yeah, let's go.

0: The smell of a bakery is always good.
1: How fortunate it is I have only this morning made Pfefferkuchen, Josef. Just the way you always liked it.
0: How good to see you again, Anna. I told my friend Nicky that you would take us in, help us.
1: Natürlich, Nicky. I will do anything I can.
0: We may stay here then, huh, Anna? Oh. If all goes well, we will leave right after the raid tomorrow night.
2: Yeah, 24 hours, all we need.
1: Of course, you may stay. I still live above the bakery. There is an extra room. My grandson, Emil, will not be home from the youth camp for a week.
2: Youth camp?
1: What could I do, Nicky? What could anyone do in these days in Berlin but ride with the wind until there is a chance to fight against it? Helping you and your mission will give me my chance.
0: Little Emil, 8 years ago seemed like only yesterday. I used to sit with him on my lap here in this bakery and twirl my gold watch on the chain for him. Remember, Anna, how he laughed?
1: Yeah, I remember. He has forgotten you by now. And you would not know him. He's 13 years old.
0: Oh, 13 years old.
1: Already they have poisoned his mind. I cannot get to him. I do not dare. He's a little parrot speaking only what is taught him. Nicky, some more coffee?
2: No, thank you, Frau Leitner.
1: More Pfefferkuchen or Apfelstrudel. A specialty of my shop, Apfelstrudel.
2: No, thanks.
0: 6 years ago, at this very table, I had Emil on my lap when the Gestapo walked in and arrested me. Yeah. They did not like what I taught in their school.
2: Hey, what's that? Someone's coming.
1: I don't know who it can be. Customers never come by this late.
3: Grandmother, surprise, I'm home.
1: Emil!
3: What is, man?
1: Emil, your manners. These are friends, just passing through Berlin. They are just staying the night. This is Herr Neudeck and Herr Josef.
0: Wie geht's?
3: Heil Hitler.
0: Oh, yes, of course. Heil Hitler.
1: I did not expect you until next week, Emil. How is it you are here so early?
3: Well, I won a great honor, which I want to tell you about. I did not know I'd have to share to a stranger.
1: Shame, Emil. These men are... Well, soldiers of the fatherland.
3: Yeah?
2: Yes, Emil, we were both with the elite guard of one of Rommel's Panzer divisions.
1: Rommel?
0: Yes, that is before we received our medical discharges.
1: Oh, Rommel. Sit down, my boy. I will bring you something to eat, yeah?
3: Don't you want to hear about the honor I received? Look, grandmother, on my sleeve.
1: A red swastika.
3: Yeah, red for the youth movement. And a swastika because I learned my lessons faster than the others. The commander-in-chief of the whole youth movement awarded me my swastika, and he told me I could take my vacation a week early. Are you proud of me, grandmother?
1: Yeah, my boy, yeah. Let me get you something to eat.
3: Oh, no, I'm too tired. Going up to bed. Grandmother said you were staying here. Will I see you in the morning, gentlemen?
2: Well, I'm not sure.
1: Oh, they will be here. Now that you are home, Emil, I will sleep on the couch and give them my room.
2: No, please.
1: Oh, it is all right. It is settled.
3: Good. Perhaps then, Herr Josef, you will tell me about Rommel. A great leader.
0: Yes, perhaps. We will see you in the morning, Emil.
3: Why do you stare at me?
0: Do I stare, boy?
3: I thought so. Have I met you before, Herr Josef?
0: No, I am sure not.
3: Your face... Ever since I came in. Grandmother, have I met him here before?
1: No, Emil. Herr Josef was here before you were born even. You have never seen him. It has been years, 15 maybe, before you were born.
3: I suppose so.
1: Well.
3: Good night.
2: Professor... He wouldn't remember, would he?
1: Oh, how could he, Nicky? He was a baby that last day Josef saw him. Barely 5 years old. And the professor was 30 pounds heavier, at least. And clean-shaven.
0: Yeah. Anna is right, Nicky. Do not worry. He could not remember. Do not worry.
2: But I couldn't help worrying. I lay awake half the night thinking about that kid in the room next door. The 13-year-old puppet with the new red swastika. It was just a feeling. I had a funny kind of feeling at the pit of my stomach that made me wish they'd kept him in that youth camp until after we were gone. When I got up, the sun had been up for hours, and so had the professor. I went downstairs to the bakery. There was a smell of fresh bread baking, and I knew Frau Leitner was in the kitchen. But the professor was sitting at the table, swinging his watch on the gold chain and talking to that German quiz kid.
4: What else have you learned, Emil?
3: But why do you want to know?
4: Oh, I'm just interested. I want to see how well you have earned that swastika.
2: I stood at the bottom of the stairs and listened.
3: We have a leader who has revolutionized Germany. He is the greatest man who ever was or will be. When I joined the Führer's organization, the man in charge said, "Join no organization but this. Forward, forward, the banner leads us to eternity."
4: Oh, you have learned your lesson well.
1: Herr Josef, are you sure I have never seen you before?
4: Of course not, my boy.
1: I seem to remember.
2: Herr Josef.
4: Ah, good morning, Herr Neudeck.
2: Since we're just passing through Berlin, don't you think we ought to see a few of the sights before we leave?
4: Yeah, you are right. We will leave now. Perhaps later, Emil, we will talk more.
2: The raid was scheduled for that night, and the professor and I had a lot of work to do. We made arrangements to meet about 4:30 that afternoon at a tavern on Wilhelmstrasse. We went separate ways.

0: professor was 15 minutes late and I started to get nervous. Maybe somebody had recognized him. I sat there and sweated it out. 15 minutes. 20 minutes. Half hour. And then he finally came. But he wasn't alone.
1: Herr Neudeck, this is Hauptmann Müller.
2: Hi.
1: We met only this afternoon, and I invited him to come and have dinner with us.
2: It was not quite that way, Herr Neudeck. It was I who insisted upon coming along.
0: Gewiss, sit down.
2: You were with one of Rommel's panzer divisions, I understand.
0: Yes, we were only recently discharged from the army.
2: Myself, I am just back. We will have much to talk about. Where is that stupid waiter? They're never around when you need them.
1: He will be here presently.
2: Presently is not soon enough. I will go to see him myself. I'll be right back.
0: Where did you pick him up?
1: He found me, my friend. There is a reservoir near the rail line. I was looking around. I think he was a little suspicious at first, but when I told him I was with Rommel, he became more friendly. Yeah, I am beginning to believe I was in Africa myself.
0: Just the same, I wish you could have shaken him. What did you find out?
1: It was a profitable afternoon. And you?
0: A profitable afternoon.
1: Good.
0: Shh,
1: he comes back.
2: Yes. At first, it seems strange to me that Herr Josef here should show so much interest in the reservoir.
1: Well, I was merely taking a stroll, getting reacquainted with Berlin.
2: Then I watched you. I saw you walk down towards the rail line. That was when I stopped you and began to talk.
0: We are both glad you did, Herr Hauptmann. Give us this opportunity to get acquainted.
2: Yeah.
0: Hope we shall see more of you while we're in the capital.
2: Perhaps, Herr Neudeck. Perhaps you shall see a great deal of me. I think I shall call the waiter and order some brandy. Oh, I see. You have not yet finished your meal, Herr Neudeck. You're still eating.
0: It's very good. Our diet at the hospital was not so varied.
2: No doubt.
0: Everything I ate stuck in my throat.
3: I know what a
0: wouldn't go down. I knew that German officer was watching me as he talked. Watching me strangely, and I didn't know why. I knew that something was wrong, and I didn't know what. The professor felt it, too.
2: Her name is Gertrude, this little Fräulein I tell you about. And she has friends. Oh, some very pretty friends. You would like to meet them, perhaps?
0: Yes, we would like to very much, Herr Hauptmann.
2: How you would have enjoyed them. We might have had great fun together. All of us. Unfortunately, you may be otherwise engaged with the Gestapo.
1: What did you say, Herr Hauptmann?
2: I have been watching you all through dinner, Herr Neudeck. You are an American. Do not move, either of you. I have my hand on my gun.
0: Well, surely you're joking.
2: No European eats the way you do. To change the fork from the left hand to the right after the knife is used. At first, it escaped me. I just knew something bothered me. Then I realized what it was.
0: The little thing that could put a rope around my neck.
2: Only Americans hold the fork sideways in the right hand.
0: In my nervousness, I'd forgotten a little thing like that European manner of eating.
2: The Gestapo will be very pleased.
0: The sharp knife I'd been eating with was still in my hand. Almost as if it moved by itself, it disappeared under the table and halfway into the German officer. Oh.
4: Good work, Mickey.
0: Good. I was stupid to get myself into that jam in the first place. We're not out of this yet. Waiter. Waiter.
5: Ja, mein Herr.
0: Check, please. A friend has had a little too much to drink. We will take him home.
5: Yeah, right away.
0: Between the two of us, we managed to get him out of there. His head was rocking back and forth like a drunk. The knife was still in him, so the blood didn't flow very much. He kept his cape around him.
1: All right. There is no one around here, Nicky. We can dump him behind this shed.
0: All right. We're beginning to leave a trail a mile long. So long, pal. It was nice meeting you. Come on, Professor. Let's go.

0: got back to the bakery, there was more trouble waiting for us. Trouble 61 inches high, weighing about 110 pounds, wearing a new red swastika on his arm.
1: They're in the kitchen. Something is wrong.
0: I don't like the sound of that. Come on.
2: This morning when we were that watch on the chain, I thought I remembered something, and just now how I feel.
3: Oh, you have never seen Herr Josef before, Emil.
2: I have. When I was very little, the Gestapo came. They arrested a man with a gold watch on a chain. I tell you, he is the same one.
3: Emil, they do not even look alike.
2: And what about this broadcast radio I found hidden in your bedroom in a hat box?
0: It's called a walkie-talkie, Emil. What? Give it back to me.
3: Nicky! Josef, come back.
2: You see, we've wasted time. I should have gone to the authorities right away. They have tricked you, Grandmother.
1: He knows, Anna.
3: I am afraid so. I've been holding him here, hoping you would return.
2: What did you say? You knew, Grandmother, didn't you? They didn't trick you at all. Traitor. You're a traitor, too. Get away from me. I hate you.
4: Nicky, get him. He's trying to run.
5: I've got him.
2: Let me go. I'll report you to the Gestapo. They kill you. They have you shot.
4: I'm not going to report anyone. What'll I do with him?
3: Upstairs, his bedroom. Lock him there until after you have gone.
4: Right.
2: Let go of me. Get your hands off me. I hate you all. Let me go.
1: We'll have to come with us when we leave here tonight, Anna. You cannot stay now.
0: Professor is right, Frau Leitner. That kid upstairs will turn you over to the Nazis so fast you won't know what happened to you.
3: My little Emil. Turn me in? Josef, would he?
1: Yeah, I'm afraid he would, Anna. It is best that you come with us. We are going to try to get through the lines into France. Once there are underground workers who will help us.
3: Yeah. Nicky. Is it all right if I bring this tray of food up to him? He has not eaten. He's still such a little boy.
0: Yeah, sure. You. All right, take it up, but don't untie his hands, remember?
3: Yes, I will remember.
0: Well, the raid ought to start soon. Let's go over this map, make sure we have everything right, huh?
1: Yeah. No, the rail line is here.
0: Mm-hmm.
1: Sector 2, grid B3.
0: If our bombers knock that out, Berlin's transportation is completely crippled. And here, on the map, power plant is in sector 6, grid G5.
3: Nicky, he's gone!
4: What?
3: Yeah, his hands. He got them loose. He lowered himself from the window with the bedsheet. What are we to do? He'll bring the Gestapo back with him.
0: We don't know how long he's been gone. Professor, the window, quick.
4: Yeah.
3: The back door.
4: There is a car coming. I can see it.
3: There is an alley and
0: now
3: we
0: look,
3: can...
0: Now, look, no time. They'll have this place surrounded. How do you get to the roof?
3: The roof, yeah. Up those stairs. We can go to the other rooftops and perhaps escape.
0: There better be no perhaps about it. We went up to the attic stairs and onto the roof. You could see the Germans from there. Four of them in black shirts spilled out of an armored car. Two of them broke in through the front door. Two of them started around to the rear. And then we heard Emil.
2: There they are up there! Under the roof!
3: Emil! My boy! Don't!
4: Anna!
1: Nicky, she's dead.
0: Well, it won't do her any good if we stay here. Come on, across the parapet.
1: Air raid.
0: Oh, that's music to my ears. At least it'll keep them from getting more help right now.
6: Stay where you are! Surrender now and it will go easier with you!
0: Come and get us, pal! One of them did try to come and get us, and he got it first. Right between the eyes. He swayed for a few seconds back and forth, and then he fell off the roof onto the street.
1: Ah, that's one of them, Nicky. There are only two left.
0: Two? Well, what happened to the third?
1: Nicky, was... behind you!
0: Fourth Nazi had come up the other way, through somebody else's attic and onto the roof behind.
7: Get your hands up!
0: Now there are just two left, Professor. Hey, Professor, what is it?
1: My leg. I can't move it. I can't go any further, Nicky.
0: What happened afterwards was a nightmare. It was as if the earth cracked wide open. It was red hot and burning, and the noise of the planes and the ack-ack and the German guns and the bombing made my stomach turn. We crouched behind a parapet, and I held them off while the professor directed the bombers.
8: Attention! Attention, bombers! 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Bomb Sector 6, Grid G5. The Ostkreuz junction of the city railroad has been repaired. Knock it out and all traffic in Berlin will be stopped. Sector 2, Grid B3.

0: All right. Go now, Nicky, while there is a chance. I can hold them off long enough for you to get away.
1: I can't leave you here.
0: No, no, they won't take me. Don't worry.
1: Now, look, I'll carry you. We'll make it. Come on.
0: Listen. Listen to me, Nicky. Go across the next two rooftops and then down through the skylight. There is a tailor shop.
1: Yeah, but Professor...
0: Go out the back door there. It leads to an alley. Once over the fence, under cover of the raid, you can make it.
1: Now, look, I won't go without you.
0: All right. I will change your mind. Attention. Attention, bombers.
1: Hey, what are you doing?
0: Attention, bombers. Imperative. Wait 2 minutes and bomb crossroads at Sector 7, Grid D3.
1: Hey, Professor, what are you doing? You're crazy. That's here, this sector.
0: Go on, run. Run, Nicky. I'll cover you.
1: I ran. I stumbled and fell and got up and ran again. When I got down in the alley through the tailor shop, I kept on running. And then the bomb fell and the concussion rocked the ground and I went flat on my face. When I looked back, I knew that our bombers had made another direct hit. Professor had not only held off the Germans while I got away, but kept them there until it was too late for any of them. A little German bakery that specialized in Apfelstreudel folded up as if it had been made of matchsticks. Somewhere in the wreckage, the professor with his gold watch on the chain was buried under it. And overhead, the planes headed back. There was nothing left for me there. I headed back, too.
2: Lieutenant Gus Olesnikus made his way to France and after months from there to England. But his direction of the bombing raid from the target itself kept some of Berlin's major industries crippled and its transportation system paralyzed. And once again, the report of an OSS agent closes with the words...
3: Mission accomplished.
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3: Cloak and Dagger.

0: Heard in today's Cloak and Dagger adventure were Everett Sloan, Bill Zuchert, Lily Darvas, Barry Kroger, Michael Artist, Raymond Edward Johnson, Carl Weber, Jerry Jarrett, Bobby Weil, and Brad Barker. Script was written by Winifred Wolfe and Jack Gordon. Music was under the direction of John Gart. Today's true OSS adventure was based on the book Cloak and Dagger by Corey Ford and Alistair McBain. This has been a Lewis G. Cowan production in association with Alfred Hollander and was under the direction and supervision of Sherman Marks. NBC offers three of radio's top mystery adventure shows, The Big Guy, Sam Spade, and The Saint. So if mysteries are your meat, listen in tonight. Next, hear High Adventure, then The Big Guy on NBC.
1: Dangerous Assignment, transcribed starring Brian Donlevy as Steve Mitchell.

0: Yeah, danger is my assignment. I get sent to a lot of places I can't even pronounce. They all spell the same thing, though, trouble. But when I walk into the commissioner's office, I don't realize this assignment's going to put a new switch on an old saying. Not only is the pen mightier than the sword, the paintbrush is mightier than the dynamite. Morning, Commissioner. You sent for me?
1: Steve, back in 1948, the Turkish government embarked on a vast road-building project. A 9-year program was laid out and agreement made with our government on financial aid.
0: Sure, we've also sent a lot of our engineers over there.
1: Right. The Turkish people have shown concentrated effort and determination in building these roads. Despite the handicaps, lack of industry, experience, difficulty of the terrain, the work has moved ahead on schedule on all fronts. All but one.
0: Trouble?
1: Nothing but trouble, Steve. And a road being built in the mountains of eastern Turkey. They've had a series of costly accidents, cave-ins, mysterious explosions, materials destroyed, equipment breaking down, and so on.
0: Smells like sabotage.
1: Yes.
0: Okay, I'm on my way.
1: Contact a man named Hardin Bersha when you arrive, Steve. He's in charge of the operation there. Check with his American advisors. It's vitally important that road be finished and on schedule. Well, that's it. You've got your assignment. Good luck.

0: The National Broadcasting Company is presenting Dangerous Assignment, starring Brian Donlevy in the role of Steve Mitchell, colorful two-fisted government agent. At all those places of the world where danger and intrigue walk hand in hand, there you will find Steve Mitchell on another Dangerous Assignment. Comedy entertainment is what NBC features each Tuesday evening on this station. Yes, when you set your dial here on Tuesday, you'll hear Fibber McGee and Molly in another laugh-filled page from the life of Wistful Vista's most amusing citizen. And Dean Martin and Jerry Lewis will add to the evening's entertainment with their mad and merry mirth-filled program that's certain to have you laughing from beginning to end. Red Skelton is another of NBC's Tuesday night comedians who's always ready and able to provide enjoyable radio listening. While Herb Schreiner brings you Two for the Money, the program that gives away bundles of money and provides 30 minutes of homespun laughing stock as dished up by this Hoosier comedian. Make NBC your headquarters for comedy every Tuesday night.
1: Sure, I've got my assignment. Get over to Eastern Turkey and find out who's throwing a monkey wrench into a road building program we're helping to finance and supervise. It's late Thursday afternoon when my plane lands at the airport in Sivas, some 300 miles east of Ankara. I hop aboard a train and ride deeper into the mountains. It's well after dark when I jump off at a small whistle stop. The station is deserted, almost. In the dim light at the far end of the platform, I see a parked jeep, and leaning against the front fender is a small, slender gent dressed in khaki and field jacket.
2: Sorry if you've been waiting long, Buster, but I... Hey.
3: How are you, Mr. Mitchell?
2: Well, surprised right now. I didn't expect...
3: A woman to meet you? My name is Marga. Marga Sahan.
2: Well, hello.
3: Mr. Bursche could not come to meet you. He sent me instead. Just throw your suitcase in the back there.
2: Okay. All right. Let's roll, eh?
3: You're looking at me curiously, Mr. Mitchell.
2: I'm sorry.
3: You're puzzled. What is a woman doing out in this wild, desolate country? I am an engineer.
2: You?
3: A student, really, from the University of Ankara.
2: I see. Getting some experience in the field, huh?
3: Yes.
2: I understand you've run into some difficulties with regard to the road.
3: It was to be expected. We are building a road through country where only pack animals have traveled before.
2: And there have been some accidents, they tell me.
3: Yes. Perhaps that is why you have joined us, Mr. Mitchell. You are perhaps what they call a troubleshooter.
2: You might call it that.
3: Or I might call it a government agent.
2: What gave you that idea?
3: Just a guess. I knew your government would send someone to investigate before long. You see, Mr. Mitchell, I too do not believe all these accidents have been just accidents.
2: Oh?
3: Mr. Bursche is of the same opinion, as is Mr. Babers. He's one of your American advisors.
2: Yeah, there are two of them. How does Harold Kevin feel about the accidents? Isn't that the other one's name?
3: Yes. Kevin thinks they are simply accidents.
2: How long has he been with the outfit?
3: 3 months. And by a strange coincidence, the accident began happening shortly after he arrived.
2: I see. Anything else?
3: Yes. I'll tell you something else, Mr. Mitchell. Only because I know you would find out about that, too, sooner or later. Harold, Kevin, and I were secretly married in Ankara last year.
1: After that, the conversation drops to zero. We ride in silence for the next hour, grinding, bouncing over the road, climbing higher and higher into the mountains. Finally, Margo wheels the jeep into a clearing, a shelf dug into the side of the hill where some other trucks are parked. We walk to the edge of the canyon and look down. A dozen or more floodlights illuminate the work area below, tents, tool sheds, bulldozers, and other equipment. And rising out of the canyon floor are huge pillars of concrete and steel.
3: The night shift has been abandoned. Lack of material and equipment.
2: What's being done about it?
3: A train is on its way from Sivas now, loaded with more than enough material for us to resume a full schedule. More trucks, tractors, cranes, spare parts, and so on.
2: Good. Well, let's get down there. We go it on foot from here?
3: Yes, down this path. Come along.
2: This is the farthest point your road has reached?
3: Yes. Just a moment, Mr. Mitchell.
2: Yeah, sounds like... Hey, look out! Get back! Reach out, pull Marga off the trail as the first of the huge boulders roars past us.
3: Thank you. Thank you, Mr. Mitchell.
2: You okay?
3: Yes, I'm all right.
2: Brother, that was a little too close for comfort.
3: Another, shall we say, accident.
2: Yeah, earmarked for me, looks like.
4: Hello! Hello up there!
3: The noise has attracted the camp.
4: Hello! Marga, you okay?
1: Who is that down there?
3: Okay.
1: Who's that?
3: Abers, one of the American advisors. The man with him is Mr. Burchett. Come along.
5: Hey, you two start that ruckus up there?
3: No, Mr. Abers, we did not.
5: You are not harmed, my dear.
3: Not harmed. This is Mr. Mitchell, Mr. Burchett, Mr. Abers.
1: Mr. Burchett?
5: How do you do, Mr. Mitchell?
1: Abers, glad to have you with us.
5: Marga, is not Mr. Kevin with you?
3: Why, no.
5: I had not seen him for some time. Mr. Abers, have you seen him?
6: No, not for a couple of hours. Marga, we better see what damage those boulders caused.
3: Of course. Good night, Mr. Mitchell.
1: Night.
2: If there's anything I can do to help you get settled, Mitchell, let me know.
6: Sure, Abers.
5: Those rocks, Mr. Mitchell. No accident.
1: You're telling me. Look, Mr. Burchett, just who knows why I'm here?
5: No one but myself. The others think you are an engineering consultant.
1: Marga doesn't. She had me spotted as a government agent right off the bat. Guess, she said. The others could make a guess, too.
5: Yes, I suppose.
1: About this man named Kevin.
5: A fine engineer, Mr. Mitchell.
1: What's all this done to your schedule?
5: Well, we are some 2 weeks behind. Still, we have a chance to catch up. And we will, Mr. Mitchell, once the equipment and the material arrive.
1: The train, huh?
5: Yes, it will be here early in the morning. That train means everything to us. We can return to our work, step up the schedule, finish the road before the rains come.
1: The ground suddenly jumps up under us. Bersha and I find ourselves standing in a shower of rocks and debris, all of it coming from the rim of the canyon overhead. Bersha springs into action, starts up the path. I know he's headed for the tunnel, and I'm right behind him. We're halfway up the canyon wall. When I spot someone crawling among the boulders, I let Bersha go ahead, duck off the path and circle around. And I reach out and grab. Hold it, Buster. Drop the knife. Drop it. Okay. Now get up on your feet.
5: Mitchell! Mitchell!
1: Over here, Bersha.
5: What is it? What happened?
1: Just caught our friend here creeping along the path.
5: Why, this is one of the workers. His name is Dapur, from Afghanistan.
1: What happened up there?
5: The tunnel. Someone set off a charge of dynamite.
1: This gent, probably.
5: Look out, Mitchell!
1: Dapur dives into Bersha, who smashes into me as I reach out to grab. I miss. Both Bersha and I fall back off the path and slide away down the side of the canyon.
5: Mitchell, are you all right?
1: Yeah, I guess so. That was a neat block he threw on you, Bersha, and a neater one you put on me.
5: I am sorry. He threw me off balance.
1: Yeah. Any sign of our friend?
5: No, I did not see him.
1: He's got to be up there among the boulders somewhere. You take that side, and I'll go up this way. I spend the next 10 minutes poking around the boulders along the canyon wall, but there's no sign of Dapur. I finally go back down to the canyon floor and find a group of workers getting ready to start up the path to the tunnel. In their lead is a tall, lanky American who should be the other engineer, Kevin.
7: All right, men, let's go. On the double.
1: Hey, Kevin.
7: What? Oh, hello. You must be Mitchell.
1: That's right. I'd like to talk to you, Kevin.
7: Oh, sure. Get going, men. Be right up. Sorry I wasn't around to welcome you, Mitchell.
1: I know. You were out for a walk.
7: Yeah, that's right. Heard the explosion and came back. Bersha told me what had happened.
1: Oh? When did you see him?
7: Just a few minutes ago. He's around here somewhere. What's the matter? What are you staring at?
1: Up there, that cable stretching across the canyon.
7: Oh, that. Just a small bucket car we use to haul stuff from one rim of the canyon to the other.
1: Yeah. The car is moving. Headed away from the tunnel.
7: Oh, yeah, so it is. Wonder who's using it.
1: Moving very fast. I think we can just about make it.
7: There it comes, Mitchell. But I don't see anyone in it.
1: If my hunch is right, he's in there.
7: Who is? Now look, what's this all about? Well, don't see anybody getting out.
1: Come on. Well, looks like my hunch was right, Kevin.
7: Who is it?
1: Our friend Dapur with a knife in his back.

0: Steve Mitchell will continue his dangerous assignment in just a moment. Do you remember that old saying, a stitch in time saves nine? Unlike a lot of old proverbs, this one really works, whether you apply it to a chair with loose rungs or your health. Suppose you learned that a few dollars spent now could be that stitch in time that might save your health or the health of your family in the year to come. Sound like a good proposition? Well, here's how it's done. Just buy Christmas seals this Christmas. Yes, the money we spend for Christmas seals now goes for case finding, health education, medical research, and rehabilitation to help fight tuberculosis during the next year. Christmas seal money spent now helps protect us all from the number one killer among infectious diseases, TB. It's the stitch in time that saves human lives and health, prevents economic chaos and the broken homes which often follow in the wake of TB. Don't say it couldn't happen to you. It can. But you take out a little insurance against it. Save lives and prevent misery, your own and your neighbor's, when you buy Christmas seals. Now back to Dangerous Assignment and Brian Donlevy as Steve Mitchell.
1: Who killed Da Poor and why, Mitchell?
2: I don't know who at this point, but I've got a pretty good idea why, Kevin.
1: Oh?
2: Whoever hired Da Poor to blow up the tunnel killed him to close his mouth. He either got it while he was trying to make his getaway in this cable car, or else the killer dumped his body in here to hide it.
1: Either way, the killer must be the one who started the cable car in motion.
2: Yeah, I...
1: What is it?
2: This stain on Dopper's hand. Orange color. Well, let's get back down to camp and find out where everyone was a few minutes ago when this cable car started moving.
3: I quite agree, Mitchell. We should all furnish an accounting of our whereabouts during that period of time when Da Poor was murdered.
2: Well, we might as well start with you, Mr. Bercher.
3: Very well.
1: I think I can help you there, Mitchell. What? I saw Bercher climbing up the side of the canyon toward the top shortly before I joined you down here.
2: Oh?
3: Of course. But if you will remember, Mitchell, we were both searching for Da Poor. And in the future, Kevin, I would appreciate it if you would allow me to speak for myself.
1: Just trying to help out, Bercher.
3: Indeed. Then perhaps you can also help out by explaining your own strange and unsatisfactory attitude up to now.
1: What are you talking about?
3: Calling these incidents which have occurred merely accidents when we all know better?
1: Now, just a minute, Bercher.
4: Look, calm down, both of you. This sort of thing won't get us anywhere.
2: Abers is right.
4: I say let's get on with the investigation.
2: Okay, I guess we've worked our way around to you, Abers. You and Marga went up to the tunnel after the blast to investigate the damage.
4: Yeah?
5: That's right.
2: Were you together all the time?
4: Matter of fact, no.
5: We were separated for a few minutes as we inspected the scene of the blast.
2: I see. Okay, the way it adds up, then, shortly before I spotted that cable car moving across the canyon up there, Bercher was somewhere near the top on one side. Marga and Abers were somewhere near the top on the other side. Now, which side is the cable car controlled from?
1: There's a switch at each end.
2: Oh, great.
3: Kevin omits one very important fact, Mitch.
2: What's that, Bercher?
3: It is true there is a switch at either end up on the rim. But where was Kevin at the time?
1: I told you. I was down on the floor of the canyon. Mitchell saw me there.
2: That's right. He was organizing a work party near the construction shack.
3: Then it might interest you to know there is a master switch in the shack. It also controls the cable car.
2: What?
1: Okay, so what? I'd forgotten about the master switch.
2: Well, this is just dandy. Any one of you could have killed Doppler and started the cable car. Yeah, at this point, it looks like everybody's trying to get into the act. Bercher and I climb up to the wrecked tunnel, and the workers are starting to clear away the debris.
3: This delay is, of course, a costly one, Mitchell. But we can still finish on schedule when the train arrives with the supplies and equipment. What is it?
2: Over here. Something partially buried in the rubble. Looks like a box of some sort. Yeah. Hey, a dynamite box.
3: Yes, empty.
2: Boards pried off the top. Looks like this is where Doppler opened the box.
3: But where is all the dynamite?
2: You kidding? That's what blew up the tunnel.
3: No, not all of it.
2: What do you mean?
3: I told you whoever arranged the blast in the tunnel knew his business. Judging from the sound and the scene of the blast, only a few sticks of dynamite were used there.
2: What? Then where's the rest of it?
3: Da Poor must have planted it somewhere.
2: Wait a minute. The train?
3: Mitchell.
2: That could be the big target.
3: Yes. If that train were blown up and the equipment it is carrying lost, the work here would be brought to a complete stop indefinitely. What's that? How long ago? Very well. We're too late, Mitchell. They tell me the train passed the junction and onto our spur line 5 minutes ago.
2: Oh, great. Then there's no way we can contact it now.
3: No.
2: According to this map, your spur track from the main line is about 10 miles long.
3: Yes, very close to that. And somewhere on that 10-mile stretch is the train.
2: Also a charge of dynamite. We've got to find it and find it fast.
3: But how? We cannot possibly cover every foot of that track.
2: I know. Look, I figure these points on the map are the trouble points. Areas where it's most logical the charge would be set. Now, here...
3: Yes, the area where Dapur and the others were working today.
2: Yeah, then here...
3: Yes, a downgrade with a curve at the bottom. Then over here, a new bridge.
2: And this tunnel here. Okay, have Abers, Kevin, and Marga take some workers and start along the track. If the saboteur is one of those three, we'll have the other two as insurance. Have them check the track as they go along, and if they get to the train and it's in one piece, they can flag it down.
3: And what about us?
2: We're going to cut across country to those trouble spots and hope we're in time. Bersha gives the necessary orders, then he and I grab the jeep and roar out of the camp. 6 minutes later, we're at our first stop, the section of track where Dapur had been working earlier in the day. We give the area a fast frisk, but no dynamite. The railroad makes a horseshoe bend around the mountains from here. We cut across over the narrow road to our next stop, a downgrade with a sharp curve, but we can't find the charge there either. We're working against time. Somewhere in these mountains is that train, and it's getting closer every minute. We head for the next stop.
3: We are running out of time, Mitchell. There remain only the tunnel, the new bridge, and... Wait! There is also a trestle I overlooked earlier. Oh, but the train must have passed over it by now.
2: Hey, wait a minute. The bridge.
3: What about it?
2: Did you say it was new?
3: Why, yes. It was completed just 2 days ago.
2: Steel construction? Girders?
3: Of course.
2: Okay, I'll drop you at the tunnel. I'm heading for that bridge.
3: You think that...
2: Just playing a hunch, Bersha, but it better be a good one.

0: 3 minutes later, I'm at the bridge. 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I look at the network of new steel girders, and I know my hunch is right. They're still covered with red lead paint, the same shade as the stain on Doppler's hands. Then I spot the charge of dynamite. It's tied to the underside of a horizontal girder about 10 feet over my head. But just as I start to climb up, I hear someone coming down the side of the hill. I crouch behind one of the girders. Then I jump.
1: Steve.
0: Well, hello, Martha. You getting ready to set off your dynamite up there?
1: What? Yes, I see it. You see, I also realized what the stain on Dupour's hand meant. I was hoping against hope the dynamite would not be here, but it is.
0: What? Look, what are you talking about?
1: Right up to now, I had hoped he was not involved.
0: He? Wait a minute. Are you by any chance talking about Kevin?
1: Yes, my husband. His attempt to pass all the incidents off as accidents aroused my suspicions. Then I discovered he was leaving the camp mysteriously at night.
0: You know, you're not exactly in the clear yourself. I'm going to climb up there and get that dynamite, then
2: you're
0: we'll...
2: wrong, Mitchell.
0: What?
1: It's Abers.
2: Yes, it sure is. Now, just hold it, both of you.
0: Well, what do you know? So you're my boy, Abers.
2: Yeah. And you're not going to touch that dynamite, Mitchell.
1: Then my husband is not involved.
2: I think Kevin was trying to pass things off as accident so he could do a little investigating on the quiet. He followed me out of camp once or twice, nearly caught up with me at the wrong time.
1: Steve, the train.
0: Yeah. What happens now, Abers?
2: After I get through with the two of you, I'm leaving fast. Because when that train hits the bridge, the whole thing goes sky high. Now, get over against the bank. Move.
0: Abers probably wants to get us under the bridge before he shoots us, so the wreckage will cover us when the bridge blows up with the train. Unless I come up with something fast, Marga and I are dead ducks. Suddenly, I stumble intentionally and fall to my knees.
2: On your feet, Mitch!
0: I start to get up and then whirl and whip my arm up to his wrist. The gun goes flying. I belt him with a left. He sprawls back against the bank. I jump for the girder. I've got to climb and jerk that dynamite loose before the train gets there, and I've got to hurry. Getting closer, but Abers isn't through yet. He scrambles to his feet. Marga grabs at his arm, but he knocks her down and out. He dives and catches my leg, drags me off the girder. He swings. I duck. His fist smashes against the girder. I tag him twice. He goes down, and this time he stays. I start up the girder again. Time's running out. The train's almost to the bridge. I keep climbing. Another 3 feet. The train keeps coming. I spot a wire leading from the dynamite to the detonator. I reach up and jerk it loose just as the train thunders onto the bridge. After a couple of minutes, I climb down to the ground just as Marga gets to her feet.
1: Oh, thank heaven, Steve. If you hadn't jerked that wire loose when you did...
0: Yeah. Hadn't been for that streak of red lead paint on Doppler's hand, I wouldn't have been here to jerk the wire loose.
1: That's right. It was fortunate you realized what that stain was.
0: Yeah. Matter of fact, you might call it a red letter day for me.

0: Our star, Brian Donlevy, will return in just a moment. Here's a reminder about NBC's stellar Sunday lineup of superb programming. 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
0: That will be Steve Mitchell's dangerous assignment next week. Included in tonight's cast were Vivi Janis, Herb Ellis, Jan R. Van, and Peter Leeds. This is John Storm speaking. Dangerous Assignment, starring Brian Donlevy as Steve Mitchell, with Herb Butterfield as the commissioner, is written by Bob Reif and Adrian Jandot, and is directed by Bill Karn. Be with us again next week at this time when Brian Donlevy, starring in the role of Steve Mitchell, will embark on another transcribed Dangerous Assignment.
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16: The Adventures of Frank Race, starring Paul Dubov. The war changed many things, the face of the earth and the people on it. Before the war, Frank Race worked as an attorney, but he traded his law books for the cloak and dagger of the OSS. And when it was over, his former life was over too. Adventure had become his business. The Adventures of Frank.

0: And now we join Frank Race for The Adventure of the Mormon Country.
1: A dinner jacket is hardly the thing to wear to Joe Bell's saloon on the Lower East Side. When I was wearing mine, clinging to the hope that the call from Bruce Benton of Trans-Pacific Life Insurance was nothing more than the gag of a warped mind. If it was, I had a date with a lady that I'd be able to keep later. But it wasn't a gag. Benton was there in an isolated booth as Mark Donovan and I walked in.
2: Yeah, thought I was kidding you, didn't you? Well, that's Benton over there, ain't it?
1: It's Benton, all right. And that, I fear, means that my lady of the evening dines alone.
3: Hello, Race.
1: Hello, Bruce.
2: I told you I'd dig him up, Mr. Benton.
3: Thanks, Donovan.
2: It's all right.
3: Sit down, boys.
1: What's up, Bruce? This saloon is hardly the type of place for an insurance company vice president to be keeping late office hours.
3: Something came up. Something I'd rather handle in an unorthodox manner. I called you to the office or picked one of the usual meeting places. Well, that wouldn't be quiet, would it?
2: A foundry would be more quiet than this joint.
3: Quiet was the poor choice of words. Let's say secret.
1: What's the job?
3: First, I want you to be a go-between in the payment of $50,000. It's ransom money, Race.
1: Somebody in your family been kidnapped?
3: No. Victim is Walter Kruger, one of our policyholders.
2: Hey, wait a minute, I know that guy.
1: Who doesn't? Walter Kruger, better known as Sonny Kruger. Playboy and heir to one of the largest fortunes in the country. But how is it you're being tapped for the ransom, Bruce?
3: We're dealing with a clever gang, Race. They haven't bothered the family. They're dealing on a business basis without risking any emotionalism.
1: I still can't see why you want to pay off.
3: We have Kruger insured for $300,000. With double indemnity, that's $600,000. If we don't pay off, they'll kill him.
2: Holy cow.
1: That is smart. Either you pay the 50 G's or lose 600 G's. I can see your point, but I can't buy it, Bruce. Refuse in calling the FBI.
3: Don't get me wrong, Race. I'm not playing ball with him. I'm just trying to save Kruger's life. Once he's set free, we'll spend $1 million if we have to bring the criminals in.
1: That's better. Where do I start?
3: There's $50,000 in $20 bills in this lunch pail. I've named you as go-between. They'll contact you and arrange for the pickup. I don't know where nor how.
1: And after I deliver?
3: We have the serial numbers, naturally. All banks will be informed and alerted. When we pin them down to a central point of operation, then you can go after them, Race. And no holds barred. All right?
1: I'll take it.
3: Good. Now, I guess you might as well drift out of here. Now, there's a side door. I'll have another drink and leave later.
1: Right. Come on, Mark.
2: Let's go. Brother, carrying that kind of dough in this joint ain't a happy idea, Chief. Especially the way you addressed it.
1: We'll be out soon. Then I'm in for a lonely evening at the telephone. And if the lady calls, I'll have to hang up.
2: Yeah. Now, you. I left the car in front of the joint. Guess we can go through this alley here.
4: Sure, come through. But don't be in a hurry.
1: He stood in the shadow of a doorway where the streetlight at the end of the alley couldn't pick out his face. But the gun in his hand was very visible. Two other men were crouched behind the rubbish cans at the far side of the alley.
5: You got a package to deliver. Start unloading. Just drop it on the ground.
1: It's rather valuable.
5: Yeah, I know it's valuable. Don't monkey around.
1: Now, may I have a receipt?
5: Well, I'd give you one, but I don't think you'd like it. Walk to your car slow and get lost.
1: I'll do it, reluctantly. I hope we meet again someday.
2: Think we can jump up?
1: No, it's their play this time.
5: Look, I don't know what you're mumbling, but I don't like it. Now move.
1: Come on, Marcus.
5: We'll send our guest home in a couple of days. Meanwhile, be like the little Fisk boy. It's time to retire before somebody blows your candle out.
2: I know it. It happens every time.
1: What's the matter, Mark?
2: Every time I get on one of these cases with you, it starts out on nice, solid ground, but sooner or later you drag me into the wild blue yonder. And I ain't no Pappy Boyington.
1: Relax and take a look at this map. Ransom bills have turned up in all the circled areas, cities in Idaho, Montana, Arizona, Nevada.
2: Yeah, that's great. So how are you going to find a guy who's pushing?
1: There's one good-sized city in the area that hasn't been touched. Right there.
2: Yeah. Salt Lake City. You figure they'll try to unload some of the dough there?
1: No. They must have skipped Salt Lake City for a reason. And I think the reason is simple. They're working out of Salt Lake City. They wouldn't push any of the bills too close to their base.
2: You ever been in Salt Lake before, Ray?
1: In the winter. It's great for skiing.
2: Skiing? You mean girls?
1: Maybe I'd better say skiing before you get into trouble. This is Mormon country, and you'd better be on your good behavior.
2: Yeah, I'll grow wings and make like an angel. As a matter of fact, I feel a lot safer up here with a spare set of wings.
1: Oh, go get yourself a magazine. I want to take a nap.
2: Okay. Be back in a while.
6: May I sit down for a moment, Mr. Race?
1: For a moment, I thought I dozed off and had myself a vision. She was standing over me, and her eyes were like violets, but there was fire behind them, just like that smoldering something in her voice. Then she slipped into Mark's seat, and her hand, very soft, very alive, and very feminine, settled over mine.
6: You don't remember me, do you, Mr. Race?
1: If I should, and I don't, I ought to be shot.
6: I'm Sybil Anderson. The insurance company hired you to keep an eye on the family jewelry at my coming-out party in 1946.
1: But you can't be that scrawny little society girl.
6: I've grown up a little. It happens.
1: It should happen to every girl. Didn't I read something about you getting yourself engaged last year?
6: But it didn't take. My father unfortunately went broke, and I found it hard to keep up with Sonny Kruger and his pals.
1: You were going to marry Kruger?
6: Yes, but not anymore.
1: Where are you bound for, Sybil?
6: Same destination as yours, Race. Salt Lake City.
1: Vacation?
6: No. I've been living there for a while. You know, Race, I've become a career girl. I found that a smart girl can make a lot of money on her own. Why are you going?
1: To study the habits of smart people who make a lot of money on their own. If Sybil Anderson was throwing out a trail deliberately, she couldn't be as bright as she looked. Mark and I took turns following her for a couple of days, but her activity seemed as innocent as those of a campfire girl on the night before a rally. We gave it up finally and headed for the Great Salt Lake to have a swim, or rather, a float.
2: You know, they tell me the water here is so thick a guy bobs around like a cork. Well, what's the fun of swimming if you can't drown?
1: You're a weird one at times. Hurry up and crawl into that suit.
2: Okay. You know, the walls are sure thin in these bathhouses.
1: Well, people with secrets shouldn't live in bathhouses, that's all. Snap it up.
2: Right, give me a chance.
4: I'm telling you, Porky, it's too dangerous. We're hot.
2: Hey.
4: How long do you think
1: Quiet,
4: you can
1: Mark.
4: Stay like?
7: Don't scream at me, Gorman.
4: All right. Let's get dressed and get out of here.
2: What is it, Ray?
1: You hear that voice?
2: Which one?
1: Gorman, the man who helped himself to $50,000 in the alley behind Joe Bell's saloon. Back into your clothes quickly. We've got to tail him.
2: I begin to feel like Gypsy Rose Lee playing a double matinee.
1: Speed it up a little, Mark. Gorman seems to be developing a lead foot on that accelerator.
2: You ask me, he knows we're after him. We should have taken down a license number of the car, just in case.
1: Don't worry. I've got the number.
2: This ought to be the last curve, then a straightaway. Yeah, I tell you, nice stretch all the way up the side.
1: Yes, but no car stop.
2: Where could they have gone?
1: Must have driven into some side road we missed or into a patch of saplings.
2: Well, I'll turn this bus around.
1: No, we'll leave it here and take to the woods on foot. We can work back under cover. Maybe their hideout is near here.
2: You know, this is going to give them a great chance to take pot shots at us and swear they thought it was a couple of mooses.
1: We'd make an even better target if we were creeping along in the car. Stay about 5 yards deep from the road and I'll head in a little deeper. Make as little noise as possible.
2: Yeah, don't worry. I hate having bullet holes in me.
1: Stop talking.
2: Hit the dirt!
1: There's a little ravine just in front of me. Run after it. Next shot.
2: All right. That last one was close.
1: We're all right for now. They can't spot us in here. We'll be able to hear any approach they make.
2: Yeah, but how are we going to get out?
1: We're not. They got us pinned down. We'll stay here until they get

0: Hey, Race, when are we going to move? My foot's asleep.
1: The Udall moon is a little too bright. There's a cloud formation, though. If it blots things out for a while, we'll go.
0: They probably left hours ago. I would like to bet you they are right now chewing on T-bone steaks while we are hiding from the boogeyman.
1: That's a bet you'd lose. Take a look up that hill.
0: Hey, a couple of flashlights.
1: They're coming down, and there's somebody in front of them.
0: Two people. A guy and a dame. They're shining their lights right on them.
1: Mark.
0: What's it?
1: Girl, it's Sybil Anderson, and the man is Sonny Kruger.
0: Well, at least he's still alive.
1: Yes, but for how long? They're getting ready for some kind of play.
2: Race!
3: Present, teacher. Don't come any closer.
2: We're going to give you a chance to get out of here alive.
4: Stop playing games with him, Gorman. Listen, Race. If you want Kruger and his dame to stay alive, get lost. Until we unload all that money.
5: Race!
3: Yes, Sybil?
5: I don't think they'll harm us if you go.
4: But they'll kill us if you don't. You have no right to risk our lives, Race. Go away! Go away!
3: All right, Kruger, don't get hysterical. We'll go.
2: Your car is only 30 feet behind you on the road. I moved it down from where you left it.
3: All right, run forward, Mark.
6: All right. There's a road straight ahead.
3: Yeah, and there's the car. Start her up and go down the roadway. Then we can turn around and come back.
6: Right.
3: Stop on the far side of this curve.
6: Okay. Brother, this hill's a lot steeper going down. What's coming up?
3: All right, slow down.
6: Right.
3: I said slow down.
6: Holy cow.
3: What is it, Mark?
6: She won't stop, right? They must have swallowed the brake rods.
3: Almost tipped over then, Mark.
6: Yeah, you're telling me. Are you going to make this next curve, race?
3: All right, Mark, we'll have to jump for it.
6: Go ahead. Happy landing.

0: And now, back to the adventures of Frank Race.
1: Jumping from a car moving at 90 miles per hour over a winding mountain road is not the sort of sport I'd recommend. At least, not this side of paradise. And speaking of paradise, I wasn't sure which side of it I was on when I started to come to. The lady was dressed in white.
2: Feeling better, Mr. Race?
1: Oh, am I where I think I am?
2: You're in the emergency ward of the Mormon Hospital.
1: Mark Donovan, is he all right?
2: Yes. Yes, as a matter of fact, he's waiting outside.
1: How long have I been out?
2: 4 days. But you're all right now, and you can have visitors if you want.
1: I'll take them, and a good strong cup of coffee for a chaser.
2: You don't need any stimulant now, but I'll bring you some water. And I'll send Mr. Donovan in. You can go in now.
3: Oh, thanks. Race, why don't you stop trying to prove that your head's as hot as mine?
1: I'll bet there's a hole in the road where you hit it, Marcus.
3: Yeah, well, I've been busy while you've been gold-bricking here. Sybil Anderson is back in circulation, and Sonny Kruger's on the loose, too.
1: Which means I've been out too long. Gorman and Berkey must have pushed the last of the hot money.
3: I went back up into the hills to see if I could find a hideout, but there wasn't anything. You know something? It was pretty lucky to be picked up after that crash.
1: Who found us?
3: A couple of guys from the forest patrol. There's a thing up there called a ski lift. It's a bunch of chairs hanging from some kind of telephone poles or something. I don't know.
1: There's no snow. Why would they be up there?
3: Some kids must have got it started and somebody reported it, so these guys were going up to stop it and found us.
2: Here's some water, Mr. Rice.
1: Thanks.
2: Would you like a glass, Mr. Donovan?
3: You sure it wouldn't be too strong for me?
2: You'll have to get used to our ways, Mr. Donovan.
3: Maybe there's something to him at that. I never saw such healthy people in all my life. You know, Race, even when I feel good, I look at them and they make me think I must be sick.
2: Mr. Race, the doctor says you'll be able to leave in the morning.
1: Fine. I'll be ready.
3: Nice. There's a big dance here Saturday night.
2: There's one every Saturday night, Mr. Donovan. Goodbye.
1: If you're really stuck for a date, I'm not doing anything.
3: Shut up.
1: No matter what the town, there's always some place on the outskirts that the local citizens would rather forget. And Salt Lake City was no exception. When I left the hospital, Mark and I drove to the place, a bottle-carrying dive on Route 91 known as the Sinner's Lair.
3: Holy cow, what did you want to come to this joint for, Rice?
1: Gorman and Berkey are hardly the type to give up their nightlife, and they'd find Mormon amusements too conservative.
3: Yeah, well, how do you know they haven't blown town? They've set Kruger free.
1: I don't think the money's all gone. Not enough's been picked up. I checked with Benton. Only 21,000 has turned up.
3: You know something? We still haven't gotten a good look at Gorman's face. How are we going to know him?
1: It's a case of ears instead of eyes. Keep yours open and tab that voice if you can. Drift around a little.
3: All right. But suppose he spots us first.
1: He's never seen us too clearly either. We've got as much of an edge as he has.
3: Okay. If I see him, I'll give you the nod.
1: Eavesdropping has never been one of my favorite pastimes, and the patrons of the Sinner's Lair didn't favor it either. There were faces I'd seen before, migratory faces that turn up here and there around the country, small-time crooks running away from the laws of one state or another, moving from town to town, never staying too long in any one spot. But at the back of the place, near a booth, I caught the tones of a voice I knew. It wasn't Gorman. It was Sybil Anderson.
4: Are you safe now, Sonny? Are you sure?
5: Yes, I'm out of it. They won't bother me anymore. Hello. Hello, Race.
4: Oh, Race. Race, you're all right.
1: I'm looking for Gorman and Berkey. You know where they might be, Kruger?
5: Probably thousands of miles from here by now. Might as well pack up and go home.
1: Thanks for the advice. I think I'll stick. Mark and I meant to come back after you the other night, but we had an accident.
4: I was frightened for you, Race.
1: Tell me something, Sybil. How'd they happen to pick you up?
5: Well, that was my fault, Race. I thought I could get away from them. I slipped a note out to Sybil and asked her to meet me with a car. The man I bribed double-crossed me.

0: Why do you want to stay with him?
1: The time has passed when I have to explain things to you, Sonny. Remember?
0: All right. That's the way you want it. Call you tomorrow. Goodbye, Race.
2: Goodbye.
1: Well, we're alone, Race, but in the middle of a crowd as usual.
2: We could go outside. There's a moon.
1: Lex.
2: We didn't speak, but when we got outside, I held my arms open for her, and she came to me. She was smaller and softer than she looked, but the fire in her eyes and her voice were even more evident with her eyes closed and her lips smothered.
1: Oh, I wanted to do that when I was 18, Race. The night of my coming out party.
2: I'm glad we waited. You learned a lot.
1: Yes, I have.
2: Including how to make money. Want to tell me about it?
1: What do you mean?
2: Who was behind the kidnapping of Kruger?
1: Why, I don't know. Race, you don't think
2: you've made a lot of statements you haven't explained.
1: I've been doing a series of articles on Mormon culture. I've been working, Race. That's what I meant. What was that?
0: Shot from the club. Come on.
3: Race, where are you?
0: Here.
3: Gorman and Boykin spotted him. He took a shot at me and scrambled a car.
0: You know what they look like now?
3: I'll never forget.
0: Hit the highway. Maybe we can catch him.
4: Race! Race, be careful!
0: There's a car up ahead. It must be theirs.
3: At least they didn't have time to work over the brakes on this heap.
0: They're slowing down.
3: Yeah. Well, let's not figure on giving up too easy. They mean business.
0: Well, we're armed, too, this time.
3: Coming up to them.
0: Keep low over the wheel, boy.
3: Hey, you hit something. He's going off the road.
0: Careful, Mark.
3: He got our tires. Hold on. Up! Oh, brother, I was afraid I was going to have to jump again.
0: Well, we've lost him. But we got a busy night ahead of us. Turn around and go back to the sinner's lair.
3: What for?
0: One of them is wounded. You'll need treatment. They won't dare go to a hospital or a doctor. Maybe we can pick up the name of somebody who specializes in the treatment

0: Yes? What do you want?
1: A friend of mine was brought in here suffering from a gunshot wound. I want to see him.
0: I don't know what you're talking about.
1: Look, he's hot. I've got to get him out of town. Stop stalling.
0: Hey, come in. He's in here. Get him out of here fast if he's hot. What happened to the fellow who brought him here?
1: He couldn't wait. Hello, Gorman. Or is it Berkey?
2: You're right the first time, Race. It's Gorman.
1: This is the end of the road, boy.
2: Yeah, I know it. Who you want?
1: Who's the head man?
2: What's in it for me if I spill?
1: I can't promise you anything, you know that. But it might go easier if I could say you were cooperative.
2: All right. I'll gamble. The whole snatch was engineered by...

0: Race, will you please tell me what we're checking all these motels for?
1: Sonny Kruger's car. He must be staying at one of them. Isn't registered in any of the hotels.
0: Oh, hey. Look, beside that cabin, a yellow convertible.
1: Monogram. That's it. W.K. Walter Kruger. Come on.
0: What do you want with him?
1: Just want to ask him a question.
2: Yes?
1: Oh, it's you, Race. Come in. I want to ask you something, Sonny. Where were you at 1 a.m.?
2: Why?
1: Because somebody shot one of your captors, Gorman, while I was talking to him.
2: Well, I was with an old friend of my father's, Joseph Saunders.
1: Will he swear to that? And is his word any good?
2: He's a Mormon and very highly respected.
1: How did you spend the evening?
2: Playing chess at his house. Matter of fact, we stopped at exactly 1 a.m. and he made some coffee. And we talked for a while.
1: Mind if I call him and check on it?
2: I don't think it would do any good. He just died a few minutes ago. Heart attack. I heard the report while I was listening to the radio.
3: Race, why are you asking me all these questions?
1: Because you know more than you've been telling me. Was Sonny in some kind of trouble?
3: How would I?

0: No.
1: You do know. Sonny doesn't inherit his full fortune until he's 35, and his allowance from his father's will wasn't enough for him. If you got married, your father was going to advance him some money, wasn't he? Then your father went broke, and the engagement was called off.
0: You got a crystal ball, Race?
1: I checked on Gorman and Berkey. Their regular racket is a floating dice game.
0: What does that prove?
1: I think that Sonny owed them money he couldn't pay, and they were pressuring him. And I think he whipped up this deal himself to pay them off and get himself some cash on the side. Gorman and Berkey unloaded their money, but Sonny has the rest.
0: Find it.
1: I will. Sooner or later.
2: Race, Sonny is gone. I went back to check on him. He's gone.
1: We're going too. I got the pieces. Now we're going to pick Sonny up.
3: You mean you know where he is?
1: He's gone after the rest of the cash.
0: And all you have to do, Race, is find out where it is.
1: I know where it is. It's in the hill, someplace near the ski lift.
3: The ski lift?
1: That's right, Mark. The ski lift that was running without any snow. Come on, baby. This is the payoff. All right, Mark, there's the cabin. He must be in there.
3: If we go into that clearing, he's going to start blasting.
1: We don't have to go in. Sonny! Come on out.
4: Come and get me, Race.
1: I can do it from here. It's autumn, boy. If I fire this brush, you're finished.
4: Got a point, Race.
1: Put your hands up and come on.
4: Got me, Race?
1: Looks that way.
4: Haven't you forgotten Berkey? He's right behind you with a gun.
5: Reach for it, Ray.
1: Nice going, Mark.
3: Yeah, it's nothing, really.
4: Well, that's my last trump, Race. Looks like you win. I should get out of prison just in time to collect my inheritance.
1: You're not getting out, Sonny. You murdered Gorman.
4: But, Race, I told you about my alibi. I think it will hold up. Maybe Berkey shot Gorman.
1: No, Sonny. You did it. You shouldn't have used a dead Mormon for your story. There was a hole in it.
4: How do you mean?
1: You said you stopped your chess game at 1 a.m. and your Mormon host made some coffee. Good Mormons don't drink coffee, Sonny. It's banned. It's considered a stimulant. You should have learned a little bit about the customs of the country.
4: But I tell you...
1: Don't tell me. Tell a Mormon jury, Sonny. I think that imaginary cup of coffee may be expensive. It's going to cost you.

The Adventures of Frank Ray, starring Paul Dubov with Tony Barrett as Mark Donovan, comes to you from Hollywood. Others heard in tonight's cast were Wilms Herbert, Inga Yolis, Bert Holland, William Johnstone, and Michael Ann Barrett. This series is written and directed by Buckley Angel and Joel Murcott. The music is composed and played by Ivan Dittmars. Be sure to be with us again this time next week for another dramatic chapter in The Adventures of Frank Race. Michael Roy speaking. This is a Bruce...

Bold Venture. Adventure, intrigue, mystery, romance, starring Humphrey Bogart and Lauren Bacall. Together in the sultry setting of tropical Havana and the mysterious islands of the Caribbean, Bold Venture.

Once again, the magic names of Humphrey Bogart and Lauren Bacall bring you Bold Venture and a tale of mystery and intrigue.

0: Sailor, stand still a minute. 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
1: You flipped, kiddo.
0: Well, now look, baby, 3 days now, no tourist has set heel, toe, or nose in Shannon's place. Least you can do is cooperate in drumming up a little trade. Come on, try it on. It'll make you a walking dream.
1: You can get down on your hands and knees and touch your pointed head to my open-toed sneakers. I'm not getting into that thing.
0: Oh, come on. At least let me hold it up to you for size. Sure, a creation. Adjust the shoulder straps off a little here. Plane this area down a bit. Chop off a little here.
1: Shannon, just put your tired little skull between these.
0: What's the matter, sailor? You got a thing against sandwich signs? What kind of a neurotic are you?
1: It's just that I ain't tasty between two slabs of plywood.
0: Baby, you slip into this. Grab a fistful of our handbills, work the plaza for an hour, you'll have them standing in line.
2: Well, that's cute, cute. Keep them behind a wooden barrier, son. That way the fillies never get away from you. Ain't that right, cutie pie?
1: Look, mister, you want a room? Just ask for a room. Let's not feed no sugar to no fillies, huh?
2: You got yourself a ball of fire, mister. Just dribble her against that board for a while, she'll shape up.
0: It's like the lady said, mister. You want a room, ask for it. Cheap philosophy brings the rates up.
2: Well, no offense, mister. That's just me. Kindly. That's why I'm looking for a slate Shannon, because I'm on a kindly errand.
0: Rest your weary frame, friend. You found him. I'm Slate Shannon.
2: You the same Shannon owns a boat?
0: Yeah, the Bold Venture. She's lying at the pier with a sick carburetor. It's real kind of you to ask.
2: Well, that's me, you know, kindly. You wouldn't be the Slate Shannon that's a friend of a fellow with a scar by the name of Rudy Keyjohn, would you?
0: Rudy? Yeah. Why, Rudy was the greatest swashbuckler of them all, after me, of course. Why, 5 years ago in New Orleans, I left Rudy swashing and buckling away fit
2: you
0: to...
2: You sure that you were with him in New Orleans 5 years ago?
0: Sure, I'm sure. It's one of the fondest memories of my life.
2: Well, that makes you Slate Shannon, all right. Makes you something else, too. A killer.
1: Honey, sugar bun... Whoever told you this man was Slate Shannon?
2: 5 years ago, they found Rudy Keyjohn on the waterfront dead of a knife wound. New Orleans police been looking for the man he was with the night he died, and I just found him. Me, Bob Yancey.
0: You crazy, mister? When I left Rudy, he had his arm around a New Orleans paper doll.
2: Stick your nose to my badge, Slate Shannon. Also, this gun is known as a police positive. Then come quietly. You're under arrest for the murder of Rudy Keyjohn.

0: Yancey's not back yet, huh? Hungry, Rudy? Well, answer me, honey. I'm a girl and attention should be paid. I brought food. I asked you if you were... Oh, where's the manners, honey? Offer from me to you one Havana hamburger sandwich. I'll hold and you can nibble.
1: Linda.
0: Mm-hmm?
1: Untie me, Linda. Get me out of this place. Has he gone to Slate Shannon, Linda?
0: Mm-hmm. A little while ago.
1: Get me out of here. Untie me. Go on, Linda. Untie me. I can't do this thing to Slate Shannon. To an old friend.
0: You've already done it, baby. Now we know all about Shannon we need to know. And we needed to know it. Thank you, Rudy Keyjohn.
1: And you'll use this knowledge to do what to Shannon?
0: Oh, don't worry your tousled head, honey. You ought to eat something, Rudy. Eating's nourishment, and you're going to need it.

0: get out, Shannon.
1: What for? This is nowhere, Yancey.
0: It's Havana waterfront at eventide, fabled in story and song. Out. Over here. I'm good to you. Look how nice you can see Havana's waterfront. Now, I do this because I've got a feeling that you're going to miss it.
1: Hey, you got something on your mind, Yancey?
0: Yeah. Yeah, I have, Shannon. I'm noted for things I have on my mind.
1: What's today's burden, Yancey?
0: Well, once I read the encyclopedia, it made me fluttery. You know, that section under J. That part about Fitzsui Jade from Burma. It goes like this. New paragraph. Quote, Fitzsui Jade is the rarest and most valuable jade known, unquote. Now, isn't that nicely worded?
1: You a cop, Yancey?
0: Pay attention, Shannon. You know, I could forget there's a murder rap crawling all over you. Look over there. That boat, that's a beauty, huh?
1: Oh, you mean that catch?
0: Uh-huh, yeah, that's the catch Moonspray out of Rangoon. I was there when she left. The skipper was pointed out to me just before he weighed anchor. The skipper's name is Pedro Velez.
1: Pedro Velez?
0: Friend of yours?
1: You a cop, Yancey?
0: Take a look, Shannon. What does that make me? Anything I want to be? Right.
1: Not a cop, huh?
0: Well, I got a cop's badge. Stole it from a dear friend of mine who's a cop. Pedro Velez, Shannon. Skipper of a catch out of Rangoon hauling a small sea chest of Fitzsui jade.
1: That's the burden, huh?
0: The current one, yeah. I need to get aboard that catch, Shannon. You can arrange it. You know Pedro Velez. Listen to this, Slade. It's the safety catch of a gun. Sounds just like that because that's what it was. Let's get going, Shannon. We've got a thing to do.

0: sighing over the scrapbooks of Mr. Slate isn't going to free him of a murder charge, Lady Sailor.
1: I just can't believe it, King. Slate's no killer.
0: The kind of man Mr. Slate is, Lady Sailor, the kind of life he's led, who knows what might have happened to him back in the shadows of his years?
1: You think he could have killed a man?
0: Do you want an answer, Lady Sailor, to make you feel better, or do you want an answer?
1: Just an answer, King.
0: Yes, I think Mr. Slate could have killed a man. I have been at his side for many years. He's a good man. He is also a man of violence.
1: I don't care what you say. I know Slate, too. He couldn't murder.
0: Believe what you want, Lady Sailor. You love him very much, don't you?
1: Go get me a drum to beat on, King. I've just got me a cause. I've got to be shown how Slate is a killer.

0: It is not that I do not admire, indeed relish, the fluid beauty of your walking back and forth in front of me in my office, Senorita Duval.
1: If it is not that you do not admire, Inspector LaSalle, then don't knock it, huh? Enjoy, enjoy.
0: We have placed the transocean call to New Orleans Police Department, for which I will be most happy to present you the toll charges.
1: Just give me a number. How many more laps I've got to go before they call back? A girl has to pace herself in these things.
0: So you and I have waited half a day together. I will enjoy waiting till nightfall with you. Till the end of time. This is not too long to wait for the information whether Slate Shannon is indeed a murderer, whether he did indeed kill a man, Rudy Kijon, in New Orleans, whether... you are not pacing anymore, Senorita Duval. At least make it interesting for me, eh?
1: It bores you, huh? That a man arrests Slate for murder, takes him away.
0: Knowing Slate Shannon as I do, Senorita Duval, it was only a matter of time until... perdone. Inspector LaSalle, Havana Police. New Orleans, Senorita. You timed it well. Eh? Si, I accept. No? Si. No. You are certain? No, I am not disappointed. It will happen sometime. Gracias. Operator, get me the charges, please, for the call to New Orleans.
1: What'd they say, LaSalle? Tell me what they said.
0: Never in New Orleans has there been the whisper of a murder of a man, Rudy Kijon. If he is killed, says in New Orleans, he was killed in another place.
1: And the man who arrested Slate was a fake, a phony, a guy with a mission.
0: Thank you, operator. $19.12, Senorita, plus tax. It's cheap to buy back an innocent man, no, Senorita?

0: Slade! Slade, Shannon!
1: Oh, how happy I am to see you, amigo. I am sorry the crew is ashore. We would make music. And how happy I am to see your friend.
2: I wouldn't rush it, Pedro. My friend...
1: Well, I shake his hand. Friend of Slade Shannon, I offer you my hand.
2: My hand-shaking apparatus is occupied at the moment, Pedro. It's in my pocket. It's holding a gun.
1: You say, Donald?
2: Yeah, that's right. Stolen from the army.
3: Yeah, that's what I meant, Pedro. My friend steals. Police buzzers, army guns, jade.
1: This is a joke, see? I should tilt my mouth like so to make a grin like so, see? I should do it.
3: It's this way, Pedro. Yancey here has had that gun in my back for the last hour, but now...
1: See?
3: Let's get him!
2: You want a shot in the shoulder too, Shannon? You want to just say so. Let the air in the shoulder a little. You know I could do that.
3: Okay, you shot him. Now what?
2: He'll live. That door over there goes below, Shannon. Walk ahead of me. Open it.
3: You're a real large guy, Buster, with a gun in your hand. What happens to you when you get forgetful, when suddenly you wake up in the morning and nothing's in your fist?
2: I get cowardly. Open that closet. Everything out on the floor, Shannon. Ah, nothing. Come on, that chest of drawers. Come on, open it. Spill it. Ah, the other one. Come on. Spill it. Oh, now that tin box looks possible, doesn't it? Now, doesn't it, Shannon? Come on, open it. All right. Put it on the table, Shannon. Now it'll open, Shannon. Come on, do it. Oh, you scoundrel, you, Shannon. Look what you just did for me. Jane. Fitsui Jade. Now, couldn't that just kill you?

0: And the man was lying, King. He was no more a cop than you or I.
1: But he showed you a badge, didn't he, Lady Sailor?
0: Who looks at badges? Could have said chicken inspector, for all I know. King?
1: Yes, Lady Sailor?
0: Are you worried, King?
1: Oh, Mr. Slate has been in desperate situations before, Lady Sailor. Why, I have seen him when he faced danger armed only with a smile, so chilling that his enemies turned and fled screaming into the night by the hordes. I have seen him dare the howling monsoons, taunt the burning desert with...
0: You worried, King?
1: Yes, Lady Sailor.
0: Me too. I've checked every place of exit in Havana. Bus, airplane, boat. No Slate. No phony cop named Yancey. King?
1: Yes, Lady Sailor?
0: Don't play. Sounds like a dirge.
1: Lady Sailor?
0: Mm-hmm.
1: Mr. Slate will be all right.
0: Yeah, him and his chilly smile. I need him like a... I need him, King. Find him. Bring him back to me.

0: You got your feet sui jade, Yancey. Your gun poked a hole in my good friend, Pedro Velez. You've had a long day playing cops and robbers.
1: Something eating on you, Shannon?
0: Yeah, my feet hurt.
1: Oh, you're delicate, huh? The tour's almost over, Shannon. Inside.
0: Ah, it's a nice place you got here, Yancey. Complete with redhead. About size 12, weight 114, am I correct, miss?
2: And you know that without trailing a finger down my arm, huh?
0: Get rid of boy with purloined gun here, baby, and we'll have it your way.
1: Now, don't it ever nauseate you how you keep trying, Shannon?
2: That's Shannon, huh? I heard about you, Shannon.
0: Yeah, I just can't keep it quiet.
2: Come on, I'll show you who I heard from. Come on, boy. Rudy, look what Yancey man brought you.
3: Slate Shannon.
0: Rudy, you're alive.
1: Well, you're jealous, huh, Shannon? Well, he can't move a muscle, so don't be jealous. Just let Shannon lie there, Linda, so we can go away and live happy ever after.
4: Service! Hey, service!
5: Sign the register, Say, what did you do with Slate?
1: Mm-hmm. You owe me a nickel, Linda. I told you that'd be the first word she said. Did you hear it?
2: Yeah, I heard. I owe you five.
5: Uh-huh. What did you do with him, Yancey?
2: Oh, my, she's witty, isn't she?
1: And nice looking, too. Now, wouldn't you say so, Linda?
2: If I were a man, if it were a foggy night in Havana.
5: What did you do with Slate?
1: Yeah, I know. With Slate Shannon. Well, he's well, and he's happy, and he sends his fondest regards. He's eating nicely, he's gaining weight, and he says not to worry. Slate Shannon is fine, he's just fine. He's cramped a little, but he's fine.
5: All right. You came to make a deal. Slate Shannon for what?
2: Witty and clever, too.
1: Well, I told you, Linda, she's something, huh?
2: Just nothing. Oh, don't look hurt, Mr. Val, but you might as well know I think you're nothing at all.
1: Except you have got a boat.
5: And that's the deal. Slate Shannon for the boat.
1: Well, almost. You see, we need a lift over to Miami. We've got a package to deliver. You let us off the boat in the States, and we give you an address, a room number, and a key.
5: And that's where Slate will be?
2: Oh, such a brain. A regular whiz for catching on.
1: Uh-huh, yes. Slate will be there. Got a deal, Miss Duval? Sure, it's a deal.
3: You hurt bad, Slate? Come on, Slate. Come on.
0: Rudy?
3: Yeah, I've been talking to you for the last hour trying to get through to you, Slate. You've got to get up. You've got to get up and get out of here.
0: I got this nice soft floor to enjoy, and a guy like you has to louse it up.
3: Slate, I told you, I apologize. I apologize to you.
0: Yeah, I forgive you for being alive, Rudy. There was a happy rumor afloat that you were dead.
3: Yancey told you this. Is that correct?
0: Yeah. He added a flourish. He said, I killed you. When this floor starts getting hard again, I might get around to it.
3: Ah, this is madness. Everybody knows you wouldn't kill me. Me, Rudy Keyjohn, your old shipmate.
0: Yeah, that was the one time I took the wrong boat. Come on, Shannon. Real strong man. Be brave. Get up.
3: Oh, that's good, Shannon. It's good. That's very good. Now untie me and I'll be your crutch.
0: Before this wonderful thing happens to me, Buster, brief me what you're doing here.
3: It's because I talk too much. Because I unzip my mouth in Trinidad.
0: So you unzipped. What came out?
3: The brave, crazy days I had with Slate Shannon. I told of them to Yancey and that beautiful Linda. And I told them also of another intimate friend.
0: Pedro Velez?
3: Of course, Pedro Velez. How rich and fat he was becoming on the Burma run. How he brought Fitsui Jade out of the archipelago.
0: You're a real bright boy to blab that around.
3: Oh, now, please, Slate, untie me.
0: Yeah, I will, because Pedro Velez has got an apology coming, too, for what you did to him. for what you made me do.
3: Well, I'll sing it to Pedro if he likes.
0: Tell him I'm getting back his jade. Tell him I'll bandage the wounds I let him take. Tell him that.

0: Come on, come on.
1: Look, is my fault if the motor doesn't start?
2: You got the look of a grease monkey, Monkey. How come you can't start this tub? Run that gun up and down her spine, Yancey. Then maybe she'll remember.
0: Now, wait a minute. I just thought of something. Shannon says something about a sick carburetor.
1: Real sick, huh? See? Huh?
2: Oh, what a clever grease monkey. Now I'll get Yancey and me in this package to Miami.
0: Hold it, I'll cast off. Okay, Skipper, honey, you're okay now.
3: Yeah, she is.
0: Shannon, you...
3: Take off, sailor. I've got this guy.
4: Late. Aye, aye.
3: Welcome ashore, Yancey.
0: You like to mess things up, don't you, boys?
3: Yeah. Messy, huh?
0: Yeah. You grabbed me in my cowardly phase, Shannon. I didn't have my gun. But I got it now. You and this gun met before, didn't you?
3: Yeah. You and your gun. Without a tin box full of jade.
0: You'll get it back for me, boy. Go on, run up a distress flag or whatever it is you salts do to bring home a boat.
3: It's a black night, Yancey. Sailor won't see it.
0: Well, I got a better idea, Shannon. I'll let this gun talk to you a little bit. Then you'll scream. And that girl of yours will come back.
3: You ever catch my bob and weave, Yancey? On a black night, it's terrific. And I've got a duck that'll surprise you.
0: You want to try? You want to start screaming?
3: You got one shot, Yancey. Make it good. Yeah, it's me. I lied to him, sailor.
1: What are you talking about?
3: Yancey got two shots. The first one missed me. The second one I rerouted. Yancey stopped it. Where's Linda?
1: What do you want to know for?
3: And the bucket of jade she had with her that belongs to a friend of mine. Where is it?
1: You worried about the jade, or are you worried about Linda?
3: Come on.
1: The jade's over by the wheel, Slate. And Linda... Come over here, Slate. There she is.
3: That's Linda?
1: Raw hamburger on those eyes, Slate. They'll go down. Ice cube on the lips. And pivot teeth you can get from any friendly credit dentist.
3: Well, let's get rid of these people, sailor. Then we can go home.

0: See, I finally convinced you, huh, sailor?
1: Uh-huh. You really did.
0: Now, don't ever fight me on these things. You want business, you've got to advertise.
1: Okay, okay. I'm convinced the sandwich board is just the thing.
0: Looks nice, doesn't it?
1: I like the sign you printed on it, too. Fetching.
0: Yeah, I dreamed it up all by myself. Shannon's place, where nature has a rendezvous. Turn it around, sailor. Voo with you.
1: It's tweaking, Slate. It really is. Only how about the people who see the backside first? All they're going to see is voo with you.
0: Well, in the advertising game, we call that a tease. You ready, sailor?
1: All right, if you say so.
0: Up. Now over. That's it. Fit all right?
1: Pretty heavy, isn't it?
0: Beefing already. I tell you, it's okay.
1: When you walk, Slate, do it on tippy-toe. You shouldn't drag it on the pavement. Ah, you look fine. Come here. Yummy. A Slate burger. Get out of here, Slate, before I gnaw right through the wood.
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13: And one of us has to wait here for Bill.
14: Well, all right, but... Jerry!
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15: Mr. and Mrs. North, starring Richard Denning and Barbara Britton. Listen as Pam and Jerry solve the mystery, The Witness. Friday evening, and Jerry North, driving home through the heavy evening traffic, has many plans for the cold winter weekend ahead. Plans that include an easy chair in front of the fire, a good book, leisurely meals, some television, perhaps, and a nap or two, if that should strike his fancy. Nice plans, simple plans. Seems too bad he won't be able to keep these promises.
16: Your place is in the next block, isn't it, Andrews?
17: Yes, Mr. North. But you can drop me off at the corner. I have to stop at the grocery.
16: Okay.
17: I'll have those figures you asked me for first thing Monday morning. I'm going to work on them at home this weekend.
16: Oh, fine. But don't worry about them, Andrews. No rush.
17: You can pull up right here, Mr. North.
16: Right.
17: Well, thanks for the lift, Mr. North.
16: Don't mention it. See you Monday.
17: Yes, sir. Have a nice weekend. Oh, good evening, Mr. Samuels.
18: Good evening, Mr. Andrews. Got your order right here, ready to go.
17: Oh, fine.
18: Here we are. Excuse me.
17: Sure.
18: Samuels Grocery. Hello, Mrs. Andrews. Mr. Andrews is here now. Just walked in. Why, sure you can. Your wife.
17: Oh, thanks. Hello, Doris.
19: Oh, you're early.
17: Mr. North gave me a lift.
19: Oh, I was calling Mr. Samuels to have him add a pound of coffee to the order.
17: Coffee?
19: Uh-huh.
17: All right. Anything else?
19: No, that's all, dear.
17: Be right home.
19: All right.
18: Pound of coffee. Here we are. Let's see. That'll be $4.93. Be with you boys in just a minute. $4.93 out of $5.
20: You'll take care of us right now, Dad.
18: What?
21: Just leave the cash register open.
18: Hey, what is this?
21: What's it look like, man?
18: Now, see here.
20: Hand over that dough, Dad. Here. Put it in this paper sack and hand it over. And do it quick.
21: And you, man, leave us have your wallet, huh?
18: Here.
21: Thanks.
20: Come on, Dad. Come on.
18: Here, you rotten little scum.
20: What? What did you call me?
18: You hurt me.
17: Yeah, take it easy, Mr.
20: You
17: Samuel.
20: You shut up. Take the sack, Nifty. Yeah, Dad, I heard you. Come around here.
18: Come here. Let go of me.
20: Leave the old man alone.
18: Shut up, mister.
20: Scum, huh, Dad? Okay, take off your glasses. I never hit a guy with glasses. Take them off! Okay, drop them on the floor. Drop them, Dad. Step on them, Nifty.
18: Why, you...
20: Scum, huh, Dad?
18: Leave me alone.
20: Scum, huh? I'll show you who's scum!
18: Samuels.
21: Come on, Ace. Let's get out of here.
22: Jerry?
23: I guess not.
22: Darling, wake up. Wake up.
23: Oh, holy smoke, Pam. What are you doing with the lights on?
22: The lights aren't on, silly. That's the sun.
23: In the middle of the night? Impossible.
22: Oh, Jerry, please, get up.
23: Okay.
22: I have 101 things I have to... Well, I'll answer it. And you get up.
23: Okay. Oh, good morning, Pam.
22: Well, Bill, come in.
24: Thanks.
22: Oh, you're up and around early this morning.
24: I've been up and around all night. Is Jerry home?
22: Well, just getting up. Jerry, it's Bill Wigan.
23: Darling. Oh, good morning, Bill.
24: Hi, Jerry.
23: Hey, what are you doing here at this hour of the day?
24: Working.
23: Oh?
24: Have you ever seen this manila envelope before, Jerry?
23: Manila envelope? Hey, where'd you get that?
24: From your office, isn't it?
23: Yes, but...
24: It was found in the alley behind a grocery store on First Avenue near 48th Street.
22: A grocery store?
24: Run by an old fellow named Samuels. Now, yesterday evening, about 6:15, Samuels was robbed, beaten, and murdered.
22: Oh, how awful.
23: Yeah, but this envelope...
24: Now, wait a minute, I'm getting to that. The newsboy on the corner heard the shot and saw a couple of men run out of the store. They went to the store and saw a third man bending over Samuels. And then the man ran out the back way.
22: And dropped that envelope, huh?
24: Well, that's my guess.
23: Andrews.
24: Andrews?
23: Paul Andrews. Works in my accounting department. I drove him across town last night after work. Left him off at that grocery store.
24: What time?
23: Oh, about 6:15, maybe a few minutes before. May I look inside the envelope?
24: Well, sure, go ahead.
23: Yeah, these are some figures Andrews was preparing for me. Said he was taking them home and to work on them over the weekend.
24: Where does Andrews live?
23: Gaylord Apartments, 49th Street.
24: Mm-hmm.
23: But I don't get it, Bill. It doesn't make sense. If Andrews was in the grocery store when this man Samuels was robbed and murdered, why didn't he call the police? Why did he run away?
24: Well, that's exactly what I want to know. Why?

0: Nifty?
1: Yeah.
0: Come in.
2: You seen the newspapers, Ace?
0: Nah.
2: Now, we'll take a look at this. Here, here's the story.
0: Wait till I make some java.
2: Read the story, Ace.
0: What's the matter?
2: Read the story.
0: Hey, there's something screwy here.
2: Yeah.
0: Says some newsie found the old guy and called the Johns. Don't say nothing about the guy that was in the store. What gives?
2: You tell me.
0: The guy must have taken a powder after we blew.
2: Yeah.
0: But why?
2: I don't know. Well, maybe this is a break, guys.
0: What do you mean, a break?
2: Well, I got to thinking after I got home last night how that guy could finger us, maybe. Maybe he spot our pictures in the cop's mug pile. But I figured it was too late to do anything about it. Until I saw the papers. And when I did, I went back to that garbage can behind Connie's and got this back.
0: The guy's wallet?
2: Yeah, and his name and address is in it. Paul Andrews, Gaylord Apartments, 49th Street.
0: Good boy.
2: I got my brother's car.
0: I'll get dressed. Hey, take a look at this. Bought it in a joint on Times Square after I left you last night.
2: Man, that is a real necktie.
0: A half a sawbuck I paid for it. Something, huh? I don't get it. That guy in the store, why didn't he call the cops?
2: I don't know. But let's go.

0: Yes, Doris.
1: Breakfast.
0: Coming.
1: Sit down. I'll pour your coffee.
2: Thanks.
1: You didn't sleep well last night, did you?
2: No.
1: Paul, what is it?
2: What's what?
1: This is about the fourth time you've read that story about Mr. Samuels.
2: Sorry.
1: Oh, it's a terrible thing. And the fact that it must have happened right after you left the store...
3: All right, Doris.
1: Paul...
2: Well?
1: Oh, nothing. You pour the coffee. I'll see if the milkman's been here.
4: Morning, Miss Andrews.
1: Oh, good morning, Mrs. Branch.
4: Milkman ain't been here yet.
1: So I see.
4: And I guess we won't be running around the corner to buy anything for Mr. Samuels anymore, will we? You heard what happened, didn't you?
1: Yes, we read it in the morning paper.
5: Ain't it awful?
1: Horrible.
5: Poor Mr. Samuels. I was just down to the store. Oh, not inside, of course. Police won't let nobody in. But I talked to Pinky. He's the newsboy on the corner, you know. And he says the police just can't figure out about the man in the brown overcoat.
1: Brown overcoat?
5: Mm-hmm. The man Pinky saw run out the back door. He was wearing a gray hat and brown overcoat.
1: There wasn't anything about that in the paper.
5: No, but I guess the police don't tell the papers everything. But Pinky told me, and he saw
1: Excuse
5: him.
1: Excuse me, Mrs. Branch.
2: Who were you talking to?
1: Mrs. Branch. Paul.
2: Yes?
1: What happened in Mr. Samuel's store last night?
2: What?
1: You hadn't left the store before Mr. Samuels was killed. He was still there.
2: No.
1: The man the newsboy saw run out the back way was wearing a brown overcoat and a gray hat.
2: Doris.
1: That man was you.
2: Doris, please, you...
1: Wasn't it?
2: Yes.
1: Paul, what happened? Why did you run away? Oh, darling, what are you afraid of?
2: Nothing. I just don't want to get mixed up with the police.
1: But, Paul, if you saw what happened, if you can describe the men who killed Mr. Samuels, identify them, perhaps...
2: I'm not going to get mixed up in this thing, Doris.
1: Paul, what is it? What's wrong? Oh, Paul, you didn't have anything to do with what happened to Mr. Samuels, did you?
2: No, no.
1: Then what is it? Why are you afraid of the police? What are you hiding? Paul, I...
2: All right. All right, I'll tell you. There's something you don't know about me, Doris. Something that happened... long time ago, 20 years ago, I would... Police.
1: What?
2: Down there, look. Oh. Police car. I've got to get out. Don't answer that.
1: Paul.
2: Don't answer that.
1: Oh, in the name of heaven, Paul, will you... Paul, where are you going?
2: I don't know. But I'm not going to talk to the police. I can't talk to them.

0: This is a pretty good bus your brother's got, Nifty.
1: Yeah, really souped, ain't she? Other night, up on Riverside, I had her up to 90.
0: 90, yeah.
1: I did.
0: I'll bet.
1: Ask Blackie next time you see him. He was with me. He'll tell you. 90. Maybe more.
0: Okay, okay. Here we are. Pull up.
1: Okay. You all set?
0: Yeah.
1: Let's go.
0: Wait. Push that rear view mirror this way. Yeah. How about that necktie, huh?
1: That's real sharp.
0: Let's go. Oh.
1: Hey, what's the matter?
0: Look, parked over there.
1: Cop's car.
0: Yeah.
1: Ain't no John's in it, though.
0: So, they must be up talking to the guy.
1: What do we do now?
0: I don't know. We'll... Hold it. Look. Coming from around behind the building.
1: The Andrews guy.
0: He must be ducking the Johns.
1: Yeah.
0: I don't get it.
1: Hey, Ace. Look. He's grabbing a hat. Let's take him.
0: No, not here.
1: But come on.
0: Let's get back in the car and see where he goes.

0: Oh, please, Lieutenant. I've told you the truth. I've told you everything I know.
1: All right, Mrs. Andrews, I'll find... Oh, excuse me. Yes? Oh, yes, Donahue. Put him on.
2: Hello, Bill.
1: Hello, Jerry.
2: Have you talked to Andrews?
1: No, that's why I had Donahue call you. Andrews saw my car in front of his apartment building, knew I was coming to question him, and he ran.
2: What the devil's the matter with that guy?
1: I don't know, Jerry. Neither does his wife. I have her here in my office now. But she says he admitted he was in the Samuels store during the robbery and killing, and he didn't want to get involved with the police because of something that happened years ago.
2: But he didn't tell her what that was.
1: No. Now, look, Jerry, I got a couple of men going over Andrew's apartment to see if there's anything that'll give us an idea of what he's afraid of. And I'd like to do the same to his office.
2: Well, there's no one in the office on Saturday, Bill, but Pam and I were just going uptown. We can meet you there.
1: Well, swell. I'll meet you there in about an hour.

0: this drawer.
1: Pam, dear, there's nothing but business correspondence in those files. If there's anything here that'll explain Andrew's behavior, it'll be here in his desk.
0: Well, then let's...
1: No.
0: But, Jerry...
1: Look, we're going to wait until Bill gets here, Pam. Now, you sit down and restrain your curiosity for...
0: What's the matter?
1: Listen.
0: That's someone in the outer office.
1: Yeah.
0: But who else would...
1: Shh. Come on, behind the door.
0: Jerry, it's...
1: Quiet. What the... Oh, Pam.
0: I'm sorry, Jerry. I dropped my purse.
2: Mr. and Mrs. North.
1: Hello, Andrews.
2: What are you doing here?
1: I was just going to ask you the same question.
2: Well, I just stopped by to pick up some papers. I need to work on those figures you want.
1: Hmm. And what are you going to do about the ones in the envelope you lost behind Samuel's grocery?
2: Huh? What are you talking about?
1: You know what I'm talking about, Andrews.
0: And a friend of ours, Lieutenant Wigand of Homicide, is looking for you.
1: Call him, Pam. See if he's on his way.
0: All right.
2: Put down that phone, Mrs. North.
1: And
2: put it down. Now, you, Mr. North. Get away from that door.
1: You're staying here, Andrews.
2: Open that door.
0: Oh, Jerry.
2: Look, Mr. North. 20 years ago, I killed a man with the same gun. I wouldn't want to have to kill another one.
1: So that's why you're afraid of the police. You're a murderer.
2: No. No, not a murderer. I killed a man, yes, but it wasn't my fault.
0: Well, what do you mean?
2: I was broke. I was riding the rods to get here to New York. I had a job waiting for me. There were a couple of other guys on the freight. They were drunk. They picked a fight with me. I don't know why, no reason. They just drunk. One of them had a gun, this gun. I took it away from him. The other one came after me with a knife, and I shot him.
1: If it was self-defense, why didn't you go to the police?
2: Well, that was in 1933. I was just a bum, just a hobo. Who was going to believe me? In those days, everything was cheap. Including electricity. I'd have gone to the chair so fast.
0: Not if you're telling the truth.
2: Or if not the chair, prison for life, probably. Nice choice.
1: Andrews, listen to me. That was 20 years ago.
2: There are still prisons and electric chairs.
1: But you can't run away forever. The police will get you sooner or later.
2: I'll kill myself before they do.
0: Mr. Andrews.
2: I mean it. And if you don't quit stalling, Mr. North, I'll kill you if I have to.
0: Jerry, darling, please let him go.
1: Wait. Look, Andrews. You're just cheating yourself.
2: I'm telling you for the last time, Mr. North.
1: Don't you see? Everyone will be on your side. Everyone will believe you that you killed that man in self-defense if you give yourself up in order to help the police find the men who killed that grocer.
0: You could identify the men, couldn't you?
2: Yes, but... No.
1: Okay, Andrews. It's your life. Kick it away if you want to. Here's the door.
0: Mr. Andrews.
1: You'd better leave while you can, Andrews. Our friend from Homicide will be here any minute.
2: I'm sorry. I'd like to believe you.
0: You can, Mr. Andrews.
2: No, I can't. Now get out of my way. I'm leaving.

0: There's the elevators.
1: Hiya, Dad.
2: Did I do something for you, boy?
0: Yeah. We're looking for a friend of ours.
1: Tall guy. About 50. Come in here just a few minutes ago.
0: Name's Andrews.
2: Oh, Mr. Andrews.
1: You know him, huh, Dad?
2: Sure, he's with the North Publishing Company, third floor.
0: Then let's go, man.
1: Kind of lonesome around here today, huh, Dad?
2: Oh, it is Saturdays. Ain't nobody in the building.
0: We're here.
1: And Mr. Andrews is here.
2: Right, me.
1: We know what you mean, Dad.
2: North Publishing Company's at the end of the hall.
1: Thanks, Dad.
0: Down this way. Oh, I wish we'd taken care of that Andrews in the store last night. What's that?
1: What's what?
0: What's your whistling?
1: Huh, you heard that. That's it. Hold it. Coming out of the door down there.
0: Our boy.
1: Get over there around the corner.
0: Yeah.
1: Hiya, Mr. Andrews.
3: You?
0: Yeah, man. Us.
4: Well, we certainly guessed wrong that time.
5: Oh, I thought sure he'd listen to us.
4: Yeah, so did I.
5: Darling, what are you going to do?
4: Well, there's only one thing we can do. I'm going to try to follow him. Now, you stay here.
5: I'm coming with you.
4: No.
5: Yes.
4: Pam, one of us has to wait here for Bill.
5: Well, all right, but... Jerry!
4: Those were revolver shots.
5: From out in the corridor.
4: Come on.
5: Darling, look. Those men running toward the elevator.
4: That's Andrews on the floor.
5: Mr. Andrews?
4: Andrews. Andrews.
6: Mr. North.
4: Pam, go back into the office and call an ambulance.
5: Where are you going?
4: Those men must have gone down the stairway. I'm going to try to follow them.
5: No!

0: One more flight east.
1: Hold it, Nifty.
0: What's the matter?
1: Listen.
0: Someone's coming down after us.
1: Yeah.
0: Well, let's go. That must be the door to the lobby.
1: Nifty, look. Going in the front door.
0: Johns.
2: Stephen Drew McBride right here.
1: Close the door.
0: Come on, Ace. Down to the basement.

0: It's locked. How about this one?
1: It's dark in there.
0: Yeah. But come on.
1: Light a match, Ace.
0: Okay.
1: Hurry up, will you?
0: Take it easy. There.
1: There's a light switch.
0: Furnace room.
1: There ain't no way out of here.
0: Relax.
1: What are we gonna do, Ace?
0: Don't start getting the jumps.
1: But we gotta get out of here. When them Johns find that guy Andrews, they'll turn the joint inside out.
0: Shut up, will you?
1: Ace, we gotta...
0: Shut up!
1: Yeah. Okay, sure. I'm sorry. I'm okay.
0: Okay.
1: We'll get out of here somehow.
0: Sure.
1: Sure. No John's ever gonna... Somebody's at the door.
0: Douse that light. Get over against the wall.
1: It must be that guy who was on the stairs.
0: Yeah.

0: Let's take it, Pete. What? No.
1: Slug him, Ace. Slug him. Hit him again, Ace. Hit him. Beat his brains out. Kill that.
2: Cut it, Nifty. Cut it.
1: I'm getting out of here.
2: Nifty, I'm getting out. Nifty, you crazy fool. Cut it.
3: Okay, you two, hold it.
1: John.
2: They ain't gonna take me.
4: Let go, Lieutenant.
3: Let him have it, Stevens.
4: All right, fella, if you want the same thing...
2: Okay, copper, okay. You win.
3: Drop that gun.
2: Okay.
5: All right, now turn around, face the wall, and keep your hands up.
4: This one's dead, Lieutenant.
5: Yo, I told you to keep your hands up.
2: What's the matter, copper? Can't a guy even straighten his necktie?
6: Bill, where's Jerry?
5: Let's take a look.
6: Bill, if anything's happened to Jerry, I'll...
5: Now, take it easy, Pam. Let's look in here.
6: Jerry? Jerry, are you... Oh, Jerry!
5: Holy... Jerry.
6: Oh, Jerry, darling. Jerry.
7: Oh,
6: oh, darling, your head.
7: Head? Oh, which head? I feel like I have one for every day of the week.
8: And though Andrew's condition is still critical, the doctors are pretty certain he'll pull through.
6: Oh, wonderful, Bill. But what about the killing Paul Andrews was involved in?
8: Well, Andrew's story about it being self-defense is true, and I have a hunch it is. You won't have anything to worry about. Oh, but tell me, Pam, how's Jerry feeling?
6: Well, he still has a couple of lumps, but he's much better. In fact, he wants to go to a movie tonight.
8: Well, say hello to him for me, will
6: you? I will. Thanks for calling.
8: Right, bye.
6: Come on, Jerry. We'll be late for the show.

Pam and Jerry are sure to have more exciting adventures next week. Listen in, won't you? There's always mystery well sprinkled with humor on Mr. and Mrs. North. 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

0: what evil lurks in the hearts of men. The Shadow knows.
1: 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The Shadow, Lamont Cranston, a man of wealth, a student of science, and a master of other people's minds, devotes his life to righting wrongs, protecting the innocent, and punishing the guilty. Using advanced methods that may ultimately become available to all law enforcement agencies, Cranston is known to the underworld as the Shadow. Never seen, only heard. As haunting to superstitious minds as a ghost, as inevitable as a guilty conscience. Today's story, Traffic in Death.
2: Where's my son? He was completely recovered. You are going to let him out of the sanitarium today. What's happened?
3: According to the reports, he suffered a relapse in the night and died. I'm sorry.
2: Dead. Dead. But how? Why? Why? Why?
4: Jim. Jim, answer me. Why is he so pale, so quiet?
3: Your husband suffered a relapse after a severe hemorrhage, Mrs. Case. I'm sorry. He is dead.
4: Dead? No, he can't be dead. He was to go home today. How did it happen? Why did you let it happen? Why?
2: Last night, I leave my wife, Maria, here in the sanitarium. They say she's getting better. Now you try to tell me she's dead. Dead.
5: I'm sorry, Tony, but here's the report. Relapse after hemorrhage.
2: No. No.
6: You sent for me, Dr. Lee?
7: Yes. As chief laboratory scientist, what do you know about these hemorrhage cases? Six dead. In 6 days.
6: No more than you, Dr. Lee. They're unfortunate, sir.
7: I believe there's far more to it than that. I believe it's murder.
6: Murder? Have you any proof?
7: No. Not positive proof. And I don't want to notify the police and involve the sanitarium in a scandal until I'm sure.
6: What are you going to do about it, Dr. Lee?
7: Do? I've already telegraphed an old friend of mine, Lamont Cranston. He's flying down from Maine, and he'll get to the bottom of this. I'll stake my life on it.
6: Yes, Dr. Lee. I believe you would stake even your life for the honor of this sanitarium you have made so great. Even your life.
8: Yeah, traffic's heavy tonight, Marco. Why so quiet? Regretting the end of your summer vacation in Maine?
9: No, I'm remembering all the things I forgot to pack in our wild rush to catch the plane from Portland.
8: I'm sorry, Margot. You could have stayed, but I had to come.
9: Lamont Cranston, who needs the protection of the Shadow this time? Who sent you that telegram?
8: That telegram was from a man who once saved, although he doesn't know it, the life of the Shadow.
9: Anyone I know?
8: You've met him. Dr. Randolph Lee, chief of staff of the Memorial Sanitarium.
9: Dr. Lee? Yeah, he's one of the greatest surgeons in the country.
8: Yes. He's the one who removed that bullet nestling close to my spine.
9: Oh, I'll never forget that. I thought you were going to die. But what's wrong with Dr. Lee?
8: Now it's his turn, Margot. He thinks he's going to die.
9: But Lamont, a famous man like Dr. Lee, who would want to kill him? Why?
8: That's what I hope to find out. Well, here's the sanitarium. Come along. I'll explain on the way up to his office. He's waiting. Here, let me help you out of the car.
9: Thanks, Lamont. He isn't afraid of being murdered. Not in a big sanitarium like this with his staff all around him.
8: Caesar was murdered while surrounded by his staff, Margot.
9: Oh, then Dr. Lee's afraid of one of his associates. So that's why he hasn't called in the police.
8: Exactly. He hasn't enough proof to arrest the man. And he doesn't want the sanitarium involved in a public scandal. But there's more to it than that. This way, Margot.
9: What else is there?
8: Murder. Wholesale murder. But wait a minute, Margot. Oh, nurse?
10: Yes, sir.
8: I'd like to see Dr. Lee. He's expecting me.
10: Oh, you're Mr. Cranston?
8: Yes.
10: Dr. Lee left orders that you were to go right up to his office in his private elevator. Will you step in here, please?
8: Thank you, nurse. After you, Margot.
9: My, a private elevator.
10: Just press the button marked Dr. Lee, Mr. Cranston. It will take you directly to his office.
8: Thank you, nurse. We'll manage.
9: Lamont, you say Dr. Lee suspects someone of wholesale murder, but there hasn't been a word in the papers.
8: Death's not an unusual occurrence in a big sanitarium, Margot. And there are many more ways of killing than with a gun or a club.
9: Well, were these people killed in some unusual way?
8: They died of anemia. Acute anemia. Because every ounce of their blood was drained from their bodies.
9: Oh, I never heard of such a thing. Does Dr. Lee suspect someone in the sanitarium?
8: He didn't want to say over the phone. That's why he begged me to hurry here when I called him from the airport. I'm afraid Lee's in danger if the killer suspects he's onto him.
9: Here we are, Lamont.
8: All right, Margot. Well, hello, Dr. Lee. I came as quickly as I could.
9: Lamont!
8: Dr. Lee. Well, what is it, man? Are you ill?
9: Lamont, look. Look at his face.
8: Margot, get a glass of water. That decanter there. No, wait a minute. Never mind. It's no use. He's...
9: dead? Are you sure?
8: Positive.
9: But there's no sign of violence.
8: Yes, there is, Margot. Look here. He's been stabbed in the back with a surgical knife.
9: Oh, Lamont, how ghastly. A great man like Dr. Lee murdered.
8: I was afraid of something like this. Margot, we've got to be careful. This killer is desperate. He'll stop at nothing to cover up his crimes. He's murdered one of the greatest men of medicine,
9: Lamont,
8: and I've got...
9: the automatic elevator is going down.
8: Let it go. Someone else has called it down, and they may be coming up here. Let's wait and see. The man who murdered him knows we're here, and he may do something that will make our jobs easier.
9: The elevator stopped. Lamont, the police will have to be notified.
8: Yes, but I have a hunch that Commissioner Weston and his homicide squad are going to need help to crack this case.
9: The elevator's coming back up.
8: Get away from there, Ma. Stand behind the curtain there. Keep out of sight.
9: What are you going to do, Lamont?
8: That depends on who steps out of that elevator. Margot, get behind those curtains, please.
9: The elevator's almost here. Be careful, Lamont.
8: Keep out of sight, Margot. It's just possible Lee's killer may be returning to cover up his crime.
11: Dr. Lee. Oh, I beg your pardon, Doctor. I thought you were alone.
8: Did Dr. Lee send for you?
11: Yes, sir. I'm Hardwick, in charge of the laboratory. Why? What's wrong? Dr. Lee. Dr. Lee. He's dead. Who are you? What are you doing here? How did this happen?
8: How did what happen?
11: I beg your pardon, sir. I only meant... well, he was in perfect health less than an hour ago. I couldn't help thinking...
8: A surgical knife can save a life or end it in an instant. Look in his back.
11: Knifed? Who are you? What are you doing here?
8: I am Lamont Cranston, a friend of Dr. Lee's. I talked to him on the phone an hour ago. I arrived a few minutes ago and found him dead.
11: Why haven't you notified the police?
8: How do you know I haven't, Mr. Hardwick?
11: Just how long have you been here?
8: Not long enough to have killed Dr. Lee, as your cross-examination seems to infer.
11: No? We'll see what the police think. Hello? Hello, operator. Get me police headquarters. Quick. Cranston, Dr. Lee has been dead less than 5 minutes. And I find you here alone with him.
9: Not quite alone, Mr. Hardwick.
11: Who is this woman? Why was she hiding?
8: This young lady is Miss Lane, Mr. Hardwick.
11: Hello. Hello. Hurry up that call, operator. Police headquarters? This is Mr. Hardwick of the Memorial Sanitarium. Dr. Randolph Lee, chief of staff, has been murdered in his private office. I found a man named Cranston and a girl alone in the room with the body. Yes. Yes. I'll see they don't leave before your men arrive.
8: Very well done, Hardwick.
11: The police will get the truth out of you when they get here.
8: Yes, Hardwick. The truth will out. And when it does, someone will hang for this.

0: He's outside, Sergeant. Well, Cranston, the story of the nurse who sent you up here to Dr. Lee's private office, along with the coroner's report and the time of the death, completely clears you and Miss Lane of any suspicion.
1: Thank you, Commissioner Weston.
2: Thanks, Commissioner.
3: Your car's arrived from headquarters, Commissioner Weston. You can go down the hall and take the main elevator if you like.
0: Thank you, Hardwick. I will. I'm not much on these elevators you run by yourself. Hey, Cranston, drop into headquarters tomorrow, will you? I'd like to get a transcript of what Dr. Lee told you when you called him from the airport. It might give us a lead.
2: I'll be glad to, Commissioner.
0: Good. Goodbye, Miss Lane. I saw we had to change.
1: I didn't mind. Goodbye, Commissioner.
2: Well, Hardwick, are you convinced of our innocence?
3: I'm terribly sorry to have been so hasty in my accusations, Cranston. And you, Miss Lane.
1: Think nothing of it.
3: By the way, Cranston, just what did Dr. Lee tell you over the phone? If there are any clues, I might be able to help.
2: That's just what I've been thinking, Hardwick. You're in charge of the sanitarium lab, I understand.
3: Why, yes. Yes, I am.
2: Do you conduct any experiments in line of duty or on your own?
3: Oh, no. My duties are routine.
2: Then I don't suppose you know that at least 6 patients have died in the sanitarium within the past month.
3: Yes. But what has this to do with Dr. Lee's death?
2: That's what I'm hoping you'll tell me, Mr. Hardwick.
3: What do you mean?
2: Hardwick, you know and I know that 6 patients have died in the sanitarium because every ounce of blood had been drained from their bodies. Yet in all cases, their deaths were ascribed to natural causes.
3: Oh. So you know. You've known all along.
2: Yes. Dr. Lee told me over the phone.
3: Why didn't you tell Commissioner Weston?
2: Because there are 2 pieces of the puzzle still missing. The criminal and the motive.
3: I see. Well, if you will wait here, I may have something in my laboratory that will complete the picture for you. I'll take Lee's private elevator and be back in a moment.
2: We'll wait here.
1: Lamont, you act as if you suspect Mr. Hardwick.
2: I do, Margot.
1: Then why did you let him leave? If he's guilty, he'll run away.
2: No, Margot. If he's guilty, he'll come back and try to kill us for the same reason Dr. Lee was murdered. We know too much.
1: What are you going to do? Call Commissioner Weston?
2: No, Margot. Weston is only concerned with Dr. Lee's death. I want to know how those 6 helpless patients died and why. I think the time has come for the shadow to take a hand.
1: Can I help Lamont?
2: Yes. If you're game to stay here and wait till Hardwick comes back.
1: Of course I will.
2: Tell Hardwick I had to leave. Tell him I'll be back in 10 minutes.
1: What will I say to Hardwick?
2: Lead him on, Margot. Make him think we have proof of his guilt. If he is guilty, he'll hang himself with a rope of words.
1: Where are you going, Lamont?
2: Nowhere, Margot. Nowhere. Just into the shadows. In the shadows.
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0: Well, I have but... There's Cranston, Miss Lane.
1: He had to leave the sanitarium, but he'll be back in 10 minutes, Mr. Hardy.
2: Why did he leave? What's he doing?
1: I don't know.
2: You're lying. He's gone to notify the police.
1: Why should he notify the police?
2: Because... Well, I see. Trying to trick me into talking, eh? Well, you don't have to do that, Miss Lane. I'll tell you. I'll tell you anything you want to know.
1: Then why was Dr. Lee murdered?
2: Because he found out about those falsified death reports.
1: Why was every ounce of blood drained out of the bodies of those poor people?
2: Because blood is valuable. This sanitarium buys thousands of dollars worth of blood for transfusion. We stock it up, all types. We keep it in a special refrigerator we call a blood bank. You want to know anything else, Miss Lane?
1: In other words, Dr. Lee caught someone killing helpless men and women for their blood to sell to the sanitarium. Is that it?
2: Yes. That is the motive your friend Cranston was hunting. Money. Blood money.
1: You seem to know everything, Mr. Hardwick. Perhaps you know who robbed those people of their blood. Who murdered Dr. Lee?
2: Of course, Miss Lane. I am in charge of the blood bank. I needed money. I falsified the death certificates. I murdered Lee.
1: Why are you telling me all this?
2: Because, as any psychologist will tell you, a criminal cannot resist boasting. And it is quite safe to boast to someone who is not going to live long enough to tell.
1: What? What good will it do you to kill me? Lamont Cranston will be back in a few minutes.
2: And when he does come back, I will boast to him. Satisfy his meddling curiosity as I've satisfied yours. And then kill him in the same way I killed the others. And you...
1: You can't get away with it.
2: In our basement morgue, the unidentified dead come from the emergency ward. Two more bodies. Yours and Mr. Cranston's will go to the morgue unnoticed. There's no use backing away, Miss Lane.
1: And you call yourself a scientist. You're no scientist, you're a butcher.
2: It is useless to scream. This office is soundproof, isolated.
1: How convenient for you, Mr. Hardwick.
2: You keep looking around as if expecting help, but don't bother. I'm going to take you out of here before your friend Cranston returns. Then I will come back and deal with him.
1: You're not taking me anywhere.
2: I wonder what type blood you have. Don't worry, there'll be no pain. The anesthetic will take care of that. Now, you might as well resign yourself to fate, Miss Lane. No one is going to come out of space and save you.
3: Such things have been known to happen, Mr. Hardwick.
2: What was that?
3: Resign yourself to fate, Hardwick. You are convicted by yourself, by your boasting. Your ego has condemned you to death. Death for the murder of 7 men and women.
2: That voice. Where is it coming from?
3: Wait, Hardwick. Listen to me. I am more than a voice. I am in this very room, close to you, watching you draw that revolver you left the room to get. Haven't you had enough killing?
2: Behind those curtains, eh? Well, come out. Come out quick or I'll shoot.
3: A revolver is a crude weapon.
2: We'll see.
1: Oh, Shadow.
3: Now, perhaps you will believe, Hardwick.
2: Who are you? Where are you?
3: Wait, Hardwick. Surely your scientific studies have made you aware of the powers of hypnosis, whereby a man might render himself unseen. A science practiced by a man known to the criminal world as the Shadow.
2: Shadow?
3: Yes, Hardwick. I am the Shadow. You have defiled man's noblest profession. You have brought death with the skill meant to save life. You have struck like a human vampire in this great sanitarium, this sanctuary of the sick. And you are going to pay for it with death.
2: If I could only see you.
3: No man living has ever seen the Shadow.
2: So you think you'll save this girl? Trap me, turn me over to the police, eh? Well, not this time.
3: Let go of her.
2: Don't come near me, Shadow, or I'll kill Miss Lane here and now.
1: Help me, Shadow! Help me!
3: I can't. He'll shoot you.
2: That's right, Mr. Shadow. I'll shoot her. Get in that elevator, Miss Lane. Shadow! Shadow, do you hear me?
1: No! Get me out of this!
3: What have you done to her?
2: Listen to me, Shadow. You can't follow me. There are 1,000 rooms in this sanitarium. You have 1 chance in 1,000 of finding this girl before I'm finished with her. If you notify the police before I have a chance to get away, no one will ever find her again. Do you hear me? Do you understand?
3: Yes, you fiend, I hear you. I understand. But if you harm Miss Lane, I'll track you to the ends of the earth.

0: Now, Miss Lane, I am ready. Do not let the bubbling sound unnerve you. Just my special blood transfusion machine.
1: Come on.
0: It will do you no good to struggle against the anesthetic. That only brings unconsciousness quicker.
1: Come on.
0: Breathe deep, Miss Lane. Deep. You can dream that your friend Lamont Cranston has come to help you. And the shadow, you can dream of him too. But neither of them will ever find this laboratory here in the cellar so close to the morgue. And I'll get them both before I'm through. And then no one will know and I can go on and on.
1: Come on.
0: You are a benefactor to humanity, Miss Lane. A blood donor. Some poor fool.
2: Tower control. One chance in 1,000. Hardwick means to kill Margot, whether I search for her or not. 1,000 rooms. He went down. But the whole sanitarium is down. Wards, labs, operating rooms, corridors. Down. I must find her. I must.
3: How are you today, Mary?
4: Oh, just fine, Jack. The nurses are going to let me leave the sanitarium to... Jack, look!
3: What is it, Mary?
4: Oh, that door. It just opened and closed, but there was no one there.
3: Oh, now, Mary, control yourself. You've had a bad time. You just imagined it,
4: oh,
3: dear.
4: Oh, no, I saw it open and close. I saw the door handle turn, but there was no one there.
2: It's no use. One chance in 1,000. I've got to try something else. Something else.
5: How about another game before we go on duty, Bill?
6: No, I gotta be going. Operation and surgery. Everybody's on edge since Lee was murdered. Say, I wonder why Hardwick spends so much time in the old storerooms next to the morgue.
5: He's fixed it up as an experimental lab.
6: I wonder what made me think of Hardwick. It was almost as if someone were asking me where to find him.
2: The lab, near the morgue. That's it.

0: anesthetic is taking effect, Miss Lane. In a moment, everything will be ready.
1: Lamont.
0: You would do me a favor bringing Cranston here. It would save me the trouble of going up after him. I don't relish that, but it's his life or mine. Lee told him too much. And the shadow. What I would give to have him here on the operating table. I wonder if he could keep in the shadows if I drained his lifeblood away.
2: You'll never know, Hardwick.
0: You? So you found me. I warned you. I warned you not to follow me. I'll kill Miss Lane.
2: That's what you're trying to do.
1: Come on.
0: You are real. Flesh and blood.
2: Unfortunately for you, yes.
1: Lamont.
3: Yes, Margot. Thank heavens I found you in time.
1: Hardwick. Where is he?
3: I knocked him out. Lie still. I'll get help.
1: But the shadow. They'll put two and two together. Whitman will guess you're the shadow. Hardwick will tell them about the shadow.
3: We must risk it. You've got to have medical attention.
1: No, I'll be all right. It's just anesthetic. Come on, look out. Hardwick's getting up.
0: So you're the shadow, are you, Cranston? Well, here's where I killed two birds with one shot. Gone. I missed you. Gone back into the shadows again, have you?
2: Yes. And this time you won't escape.
0: Yes, I will, Shadow. They'll never take me. No one can do what I tell you.
2: You're insane, Hardwick.
0: Oh, no, Shadow. I know what's in store for me. You won't get me. They'll never hang me. Never!
2: A coward to the very end. You have paid for your crimes against a profession which conferred upon you the mantle of honor. Against a great sanitarium and a great man of medicine who trusted and befriended you. Against helpless humanity you were trained to save, not kill. You have paid for this final cowardice. And you will go on paying.
1: Shadow, he's dead.
2: Yes, dead. And may heaven have mercy on his soul.
4: Well, Cranston, I hope this will teach you and Miss Lane not to keep things from the police. If you'd told me about your phone conversation with Dr. Lee, this wouldn't have happened.
1: But Commissioner Weston, Hardwick might have escaped before you could find proof enough to arrest him.
4: Nonsense, Miss Lane. I suspected him all the time.
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4: The Shadow? He wouldn't have cracked this case in a month of Sundays. He's just another amateur criminologist like you, Cranston.
5: I shouldn't be at all surprised.
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6: 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These institutions are conducted according to the highest of medical standards, and their doctors and scientists are among the most skilled and ethical men in the profession. All the characters and all the places named in this evening's program are fictitious. Any similarity to persons living or dead is purely coincidental.

0: The weed of crime bears bitter fruit. 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
8: And Alex.
10: Hey, Alex, how did the interview go?
11: 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I can't believe it!
10: I knew it. 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
8: And Diego.
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0: For the first time in history, Scotland Yard opens its official files to bring you the authentic true stories of some of its most baffling cases.
1: 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Only the names of the participants have for obvious reasons been changed. The stories are presented with the full cooperation of Scotland Yard.
0: Research on Whitehall 1212 is from Percy Hoskins, chief crime reporter of the London Daily Express. 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Now, here is Chief Superintendent John Davidson of Scotland Yard, the curator of the famous Black Museum, to brief you on case number 330220.
2: If you're planning murder, which I sincerely hope you're not, a visit to the Black Museum here will most certainly, I believe, serve as a deterrent. Here we have a large collection of murder weapons, from the simplest to the most ingenious, and most of them have been used effectually. Now, here's a knife, still stained with a murdered man's dried blood. Yeah, the user of that knife was hanged. And here is a revolver bullet from a man's brain. Yeah, the man who fired that shot was hanged. And the one-time possessor of this tiny phial, which at the time contained poison, thought to murder her husband. Yeah, the hangman ended her career, too. And this carpenter's mallet here. The wielder of that one drew a trip to the execution shed for the unorthodox use of it. You know, most murderers are caught, and they die more ignominiously than their victims. And here in the Black Museum lie the instruments that encompass two deaths, the victim's and the murderer's own. This innocent tool once fell into evil hands. It's all that remains. Now, Chief Inspector Nigel Loring knows a great deal about this case, number 330220.
3: The old heathens used to believe that their gods were the ones who inspired mortals to murder. This god has the bloodiest murder record of them all.
2: Who was that, Nigel? Mars, the god of war?
3: No, John. His name is Cupid. He was the god of love. When Thomas A. Becket Appleby married Alma Virginia Farnestock in Canada, he was 70 years old. Alma Virginia was 39. They had both been married before. Her first husband was dead, and Thomas Appleby had divorced his first wife to marry the attractive middle-aged widow. The affair had been a 9-day scandal in their Canadian home, and they had shortly removed to Bournemouth near Southampton to take up what might be called life anew. When I was first assigned to the case, I asked Uncle Tom Cobley, the village ancient of Bournemouth, to describe the Applebys to me.
4: Appleby? Why, he be a bitter old man. Though he's a good score of years younger than I be. Never pays no attention to nobody except in his money and his bottle. Forgot everything but that... that wife of his, even, mister.
3: And Mrs. Alma Appleby?
4: Eh?
3: Mrs. Alma Appleby.
4: Oh, she's pretty, even if she been no chicken. You don't pay her no mind. Even if half of the men in Bournemouth be in love with her, mister, including me.
3: And so, when Thomas A. Becket Appleby died at the age of 75 from the result of a broken skull, there was scant sympathy to be expected for him, and much indeed for Alma Virginia, his wife. Until Alma Virginia opened her mouth and spoke to a sergeant of the Bournemouth police station who had been summoned by Dr. Owen Trelawney, the attending physician.
5: I did it. Tell you I did it. Tell the coroner I did it. That's all I have to say.
6: Madam, do you know what you're saying in the presence of witnesses?
5: Certainly I know what I'm saying. I killed him. I hit him on the head with mallet. Write it down.
6: Madam, you don't know what you're saying. You're drunk.
3: I was assigned to the case the following day. You know as much about the case now as I did then. Thomas A. Becket Appleby lay dead in a nursing home with his skull fractured in 3 places. The new-made widow, it was now near 10 the following morning, was awake after having slept nearly 12 hours after her confession to the Bournemouth sergeant. The maid, Marjorie Bates, brought her downstairs. There was nothing very attractive about Alma Virginia Appleby as she slumped into a chair in the disordered sitting room.
5: I need some more tea, Marjorie. Scotland Yard, eh?
3: Yes, Mrs. Appleby.
5: Well?
3: I was hoping you'd care to amplify the statement you made last night, Mrs. Appleby.
5: Statement?
3: About your husband's death, Mrs. Appleby.
7: Marjorie! Oh. How are you ever going to bring that tea?
3: I was hoping you'd care to amplify that statement, Mrs. Appleby.
5: How?
3: We are wondering how your husband was murdered.
5: I don't know.
3: I...
5: All I know is I heard a noise. I came downstairs and turned on the light. And he was sitting in his easy chair, all bloody. Here's the tea. You better pour Mr. the detective some too, Marjorie. Oh, good. Oh, that's good.
3: Thank you. Then I'm to understand, Mrs. Appleby, that you say he had already been struck when you saw him first.
5: Oh, bloody dreadful. Poor Tom.
3: I might point out that that statement hardly accords with the statement you made last night, Mrs. Appleby.
5: Did I make a statement last night?
3: You did, madam.
5: To whom?
3: To Sergeant Middleton of the Bournemouth Police.
5: I don't remember it. I wonder. I was so shocked and shocked by the sight of poor old Tom. He'd been drinking as usual, and I picked up the bottle and just swilled down a great drink myself. And I drank a great deal, honestly. I don't remember. Perhaps I said something when I...
3: When you were drunk, madam?
5: What did I say?
3: You said that you had murdered your husband.
5: I said I murdered him?
3: It's in the Sergeant Middleton's report.
5: Well, that... I said I killed my husband.
3: You did?
5: Well, then... So I did. You come to take me to the jail?
3: Well, I...
5: I'm quite ready. Marjorie, fetch my cloak. Marjorie, bring my cloak, I said. I'm going to jail.
3: But look here, Mrs. Appleby.
8: What's going on here? I say, what's going on here?
5: It's quite all right, George.
8: It is not all right. Who is this man? Who are you, fellow?
3: I think I might ask the same question of you, young man.
8: Now, don't come that on me. Is he annoying you, Aunt Alma?
3: I'm Chief Inspector...
5: This Chief Inspector... I'm afraid I've forgotten your name.
3: Loring, Scotland Yard.
8: Oh, you are you? And what are you doing here? We've had enough policemen.
3: May I ask who this young man is, Mrs. Appleby?
5: This is George Emmons, Chief Inspector. George has been our chauffeur. George is...
3: Your nephew, I gather?
8: I am not.
5: George has been almost one of the family.
8: And it's my duty to protect George. Where's he taking you?
3: Were you here last night, young George?
8: When old Tom was killed by that burglar.
3: Is that the way it was?
8: He was drunk, as usual. Answering your question, I was out in the garage working on the car,
5: George,
8: mister.
5: George didn't know anything about it till he heard me scream when I found Tom sitting there all bloody.
8: Dead.
3: I didn't know he was dead when you found him, Mrs. Appleby.
5: He was...
3: I thought you said you killed him.
8: What?
5: Oh, that's right. I did kill him. I'd forgotten.
8: You did not.
5: I did.
8: You did not, Alma. She
5: yes,
8: couldn't.
3: She says she did, young man.
8: Well, she didn't.
5: I did, George. I swear.
8: No, you did not, Alma.
3: I'm sorry, Mrs. Appleby. I detain you on suspicion of having been involved in the murder of Thomas Beckett Appleby.
8: No, I tell you.
3: And I must warn you that anything you say will be taken down in writing and may be used in evidence.
5: Very well, sir.
8: Alma.
5: Be quiet. Then I say that I alone am responsible for the death of my husband. I and I alone murdered him.
8: But it's not...
5: Let me be, George. I did it. Now, if you're ready, Chief Inspector. Aren't you going to kiss me goodbye, George?
3: The boy, George Percy Emmons, insisted upon accompanying Alma Appleby and me, but there was nothing for it. He had to stay behind. Mrs. Appleby wept copiously as they parted, and it was with some difficulty that the maid, Marjorie, and I were able to separate them. I glanced at young George as I closed the car door. I was a little surprised to discover that he, too, was whimpering, like a puppy left behind, and his eyes were overflowing with childish tears. I was faintly revolted at the sight of this great hulking mooncalf's behavior, and I'm afraid I spoke my mind. Bawling like a blasted baby, I said.
5: Poor George is a baby. Poor Lan's only 18, after all.
3: Only 18, I thought. If I'd bawled like that when I was 18, I'd have had my trousers well booted. It'd help this great larrikin, too, I thought.
5: Poor George. So sweet.
3: I glanced at her curiously, I suppose. I've seen a look like that on a woman's face before. Motive, the back of my mind said to me. Motive. Inattentive, grumpy, 75-year-old husband, I thought. Handsome, attentive, 18-year-old boy. And then I remembered that unmanly blubbering, that squalling like a spanked baby, and I was ashamed of myself. And when she spoke again...
5: My baby died when he was 2. I keep thinking of George as my baby boy.
3: But the love in her eyes when she turned to me, I thought uneasily, wasn't exactly the kind of love one has for a son. According to the judge's rules, one may not ask questions of a person who has been charged except to clarify any statements made. There was no need to ask Alma Appleby any questions.
5: Yes, I killed him. Yes, I had a reason. Reasons, rather. Tom was old and ill. He was always in poor spirits. He worried about money. He worked hard all his life. Now his savings, he thought, were being spent. He knew he could never get any more money. He was an old man. He was afraid of dying, but he constantly talked suicide. He always sat alone in the sitting room and drank. Every night. Half a bottle every night. Very simple. I couldn't stand it any longer. I'm not a young woman, but I'm not unattractive either, am I? I had a hard life, too. I deserve another chance, don't I? Tied to an old man. A sick old man. A drunken old man. A worried old man who constantly threatened to kill himself. He'd be better off. And I thought I'd be better off. He didn't know it. He didn't know anything. He was sitting there in his chair, drunk, like he was every night. So he wanted to die, I'd grant his wish. I'd be free. People would think a burglar or a tramp did it. So I picked up his bottle. I had to steel myself, didn't I? Yes, I drank. I drank quite a lot. He was sitting there staring at nothing at all as I drank out of his bottle. So I went out and got the mallet. George wasn't there. He didn't know anything about it. He was in the garage working. And I took the mallet and I hit Tom on the head. Just once I hit him. He didn't move or cry out or anything. I just smashed him once and he died. Then I'm afraid I drank the rest of Tom's whiskey. That's all I remember. No, I don't remember telling anyone I'd murdered him. I expect I must have, because I did kill him, you know. I'd been thinking about it a long time, you know, and this time I made up my mind to it. I would do it, and I did do it. He died very easily. Just one smash with the mallet, and it was all over. He didn't even know it. I feel he died happy. I'm sorry for him. I did rather like him. Well, that's the whole story. All of it. I thought I was doing him a favor and everything would be all right. I could blame it on the burglar or whoever. I should have known I couldn't get away with it. Oh, yes. And be sure to put down that it was all my idea. Nobody at all had anything to do with it but me. Put it all down in writing, just the way I've told you, and I'll sign it. I murdered him. So help me, Alma Virginia Appleby.
3: That was the gist of what she told the examining magistrate of Bournemouth, who accordingly remanded her for trial at the Southampton Assizes later in the month. I wasn't satisfied. John Davidson, the Black Museum man, he was plain superintendent then, was in Bournemouth visiting his great aunt, who was afflicted with sciatica. John, having escaped the ailing aunt for a morning, had attended the examination. Afterwards, he and I repaired to the nearest pub. John was not happy.
2: None of my business, Loring, but... that woman's lying.
3: She lied about the number of times old Tom Appleby was tapped on the head with a mallet. The
2: doctor said three times. She insisted it was only once.
3: Well, she was pretty drunk.
2: Granted. So let's have some more pig's ear, shall we?
3: Right. Miss, two of the same, please.
9: Right, sir.
2: Granted that she has made a mistake there. Granted that she was undoubtedly a little script, as I should probably be if I have much more of this beer. thank you, miss. But what murderer ever forgets how many times he strikes his victim? Cheers.
3: Cheers.
2: More than meets the eye, say I.
3: Well, that's the way I feel, too. Call me down here from Scotland Yard. First thing that happens, the woman confesses.
2: Confessed the Bournemouth policeman before, didn't she?
3: While she was drunk.
2: She a drinking woman?
3: Apparently not. Dr. Trelawney told me old Appleby did all the drinking in the family.
2: So at the risk of sounding like a fool, I'd say that circumstances alter cases.
3: Well, murdering one's husband can be said to be something of a circumstance, sir.
2: Well, covering up a murder of a husband by somebody else could also be said to be circumstance, Loring.
3: Ah.
2: Isn't it?
3: Who's she covering up, then?
2: I don't know.
3: Wasn't anybody who hated the old man, apparently. No.
2: Don't you know?
3: Well, after all, I've been here a very short time, sir, and the case is closed.
2: Well, it's the hangman who closes murder cases, Loring.
3: I know that.
2: See, I noticed another thing.
3: What's that, sir?
2: She seemed very anxious to impress on everyone the fact that this murder was her own idea.
3: Yes.
2: See, I know quotation.
3: Yes, sir?
2: Shakespeare, Hamlet.
3: Oh, what is it, sir?
2: The lady doth protest too much, methinks. Mm. Yeah, I seem to be full of wise saws and modern instances today, Loring.
3: Yes, sir.
2: You know, French have a saying, c'est la femme, if my pronunciation is right.
3: Well, we've got the woman, sir. We don't have to look for her.
2: Excuse me, I got my genders mixed up. In that case, look for the man, old boy.
3: The man's dead, sir.
2: Hmm. Is he the only one?
3: The good gray superintendent drank up his beer and left for the bedside of his great aunt. I paid the score and set out for Canary Villa, the place where the tragedy had occurred, thinking to make certain discreet inquiries of the maid Marjorie. The doors were open. Marjorie was absent. I wandered through the silent, dreary house, looking in every room. The place was deserted. And I heard a noise. The garage, I decided. I followed my ears. I watched young George for quite a while before he discovered me.
10: What do you want?
3: Like to ask you a few questions, George, if you don't mind.
10: Oh. You're the policeman.
3: Chief Inspector Loring, that's right.
10: I've got nothing to say to you. You're trying to hang my Aunt Alma.
3: No, I'm not, George. I don't think...
10: She didn't do it. I told you she didn't do it. I know.
3: You got any suspicions, George?
10: Well, of course. Some thief, some tramp or something done it.
3: Really think so?
10: Yes.
3: I don't think a tramp did it.
10: Well, she didn't do it.
3: I'm sure of that.
10: Can you prove that, mister?
3: Frankly, no. Look, George, I have an idea it was someone that didn't like Mr. Appleby.
10: Who?
3: I thought perhaps you could tell me if he had any enemies.
10: I don't know any.
3: Go on with your work, George. We can talk.
10: I'm almost done.
3: Well, I'll help you. I'm a pretty good motor mechanic.
10: Well, I was just straightening this thing.
3: Well, I'll give you a hand.
10: I suppose I should feel sorry for old Tom.
3: You don't.
10: No, I didn't like him. He didn't like me either.
3: You'd know, I suppose, if anybody ever indicated that he hated Mr. Appleby.
10: Of course. I knew them both pretty well. Worked here 6 months. No, 7.
3: She didn't hate him.
10: Alma? Aunt Alma, you mean? No, she certainly didn't. Put up with an awful lot from him, though. It was frightful. Always grousing at her when I drove around the countryside in the car. Always drunk.
3: She drink too?
10: No. Only that night, when she found him with those three holes in his head.
3: Was he struck three times?
10: Three jolly great smashes.
3: And you don't have any idea who did it?
10: This burglar.
3: Burglar?
10: Well, whoever it was.
3: Where did the mallet come from that he was killed with?
10: Well, it was ours. Cops took it away.
3: Well, I hope they find whoever it was.
10: Well, if you cops are any good...
3: We're trying. That's why I'm talking to you, George.
10: Huh? Why?
3: Hoped you might be able to help her.
10: Listen, mister. I'd give my life for her.
3: Well...
10: I love her.
3: She's been very nice to you, I understand.
10: I love her. She's the sweetest, the most adorable, the most...
3: Well...
10: Huh?
3: She's going to hang.
10: No! She's not. She didn't do it.
3: She confessed, George.
10: They won't let me see her.
3: Now, George.
10: I've got to see her, I tell you. I've got to see her.
3: Why is it so important? Why, George?
10: Because they'll hang her. They'll hang Alma. She didn't do it. She didn't murder Tom, and they're going to hang her for something she didn't do.
3: But what good will it do for you to see her?
10: I'll tell you what good it'll do. I know who did it. I know, I tell you. Do you hear me? I know who killed Tom Appleby.
3: Who?
10: I know who murdered him, and so does she. I've got to talk to her, or they'll hang her.

0: Alma Virginia Appleby's life was in desperate jeopardy. She had been remanded for trial, and no power on earth is sufficient to alter the slow, regular course of British justice before that trial takes place. Not even a confession by another person can change her status, that of a prisoner awaiting trial before a jury of her peers. I explained that to George Percy Emmons. "You're coming to the rescue a trifle late, young George," I said. "It might be that you're too late."
1: I've got to save her. I love her, and she loves me.
0: This is George Percy Emmons' statement.
1: I have worked as chauffeur and general handyman for about 7 months for Alma and Tom Appleby. Alma, Mrs. Appleby, has been very good to me. She said I'm like what her dead son might have grown up to be. He did not like me. He didn't like anybody. He was always drunk. And he mistreated Alma, Mrs. Appleby. She tried to keep away.

0: I love her very much. 3 months ago, I asked her to marry me. First, well, she laughed at me. And then she cried. She said that she was old enough to be my mother. I said that I was old enough to become her husband. But she said she already had a husband. And I said he was a bad husband, and old, and ill-mannered. And she agreed. But she said he was her husband, and she'd sworn to be his wife. I told her I loved her, but she said, no, that is evil. I asked her, if she didn't have Tom for a husband, would she marry me? She cried and said, you must not say that to me. I asked her many more times to marry me when Tom died. 6 times. Tom was old and he was no good and he mistreated her. And finally, the 7th time, I asked her if she would marry me if Tom was dead. She cried some more and I begged her to answer me. And at last she said yes. And she kissed me and said again she would marry me if I still wanted her to, after Tom was dead. And I thought about it a long time. On the night Tom was killed, on that night, I'd brought her back from a trip in the country, and we were very happy. She kissed me when we came home, and she said she loved me. And my heart was breaking. And then when Tom got drunk that night, he hit her, when she told him he shouldn't drink so much because it was affecting his health. And then I decided. I waited till she and Marjorie, the maid, went upstairs to bed, and then I got the mallet from the garage, and I stole into the house, and Tom was sitting in his chair, and he was in a stupor, and he didn't hear me. And I crept up behind him, and I hit him 3 times on his bald head, very hard, so I heard the bone crack. And he slid down in the chair, and he was dead, I thought. And I thought, now we can be married, Alma and me. But when I went to the staircase to go up and tell her, I looked up, and she was standing there, and she had seen it all. And everything I did, killing him, had come to naught. And I am a murderer, and Alma must not hang, although I surely shall. This is my confession. Write it down, and I will sign it. So help me, George Percy Emmons.
1: George Percy Emmons was remanded for trial by the same magistrate who had examined Alma Virginia Appleby. They were tried together at the Southampton Assizes a little more than a month after Thomas Appleby had died. Both defendants pleaded guilty. Both seemed, as one crime reporter complained, to outdo the other in protestations, not of innocence, but of guilt. Unlike almost every case where a man and a woman had been accused of murder, they did not attempt to fix the guilt on one another, but each seemed determined to save the other's life at the cost of his own. This was the verdict of the jury.
2: Members of the jury, are you agreed upon your verdict?
3: Yes, sir.
2: Do you find the prisoner, Alma Virginia Appleby, guilty or not guilty of murder?
3: Not guilty.
2: Do you find the prisoner, George Percy Emmons, guilty or not guilty of murder?
3: Guilty. We should like to add a rider to that. We recommend him to mercy.
2: George Percy Emmons, you stand convicted of murder. Have you to say anything while the court should not give you judgment of death according to law?
4: I wish that...
5: No, no! I didn't take me!
2: Let the prisoner, Alma Virginia Appleby, be discharged.

And so they hanged 18-year-old George Emmons. And on the day he was hanged, Alma, the woman who was old enough to be his mother, but young enough to have wanted to be his wife, sat down and wrote a letter. She sealed it, addressed it to the people of England. And standing in the room where Thomas Becket Appleby had died by her love,

You have heard another in the series Whitehall 1212, compiled from the official files of Scotland Yard. Research on Whitehall 1212 is by Percy Hoskins of the London Daily Express. 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
1: Stay tuned for Nero Wolfe, who follows transcribed in 30 seconds. 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Plus laughs garnished with chuckles, brought to you by Archie's remarkable crew. 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And this Sunday means another broadcast of The Big Show. Your guests include Fred Allen, Douglas Fairbanks, Danny Thomas, and many, many more. Tallulah, of course, is your hostess on The Big Show. Ladies and gentlemen, that phone bell means adventure.
2: Hello? Hello?
1: The young man answering the phone is Archie Goodwin. Hello. The mountain of a man engaged in deep thought in the oversized armchair is Nero Wolfe.
2: Mr. Wolfe, we've got a case. I'm not sure whether somebody's going to kill a rabbit or a rabbit is going to kill somebody, but either way, it's going to be murder. Please, Mr. Wolfe, even orchids have to eat.
3: Oy.
2: Yes, sir, Mr. Wolfe will take the case. As a matter of fact, he's working on it right now.
3: Money, work, bah.
2: Huh. Greatest detective in the world. Only trouble is, he is.

0: Yes, ladies and gentlemen, Archie is right. Nero Wolfe is the greatest detective in the world, and the fattest, and the least energetic. Nero Wolfe, created by Rex Stout, and brought to you over this NBC network in a new series of adventures by Mr. Sidney Greenstreet. Tonight, it's the case Nero Wolfe likes to remember as the case of the friendly rabbit. He sometimes prefers his proverb scramble. It began in lots of places. Let's take a look at a few of them. In particular, the richly appointed library of a man named Veek.
1: Mr. Veek, what's happening?
2: Relax, Haynes, your blood pressure.
1: I thought it was a gag, but you really are shutting the club down.
2: I'm shutting it down.
1: Why? I got the joint rolling, the suckers are pouring in.
2: And next week, the governor's committee.
1: Huh?
2: It's moving out of Baylor County. Our joint enterprise is in Baylor County. I think the club needs a rest. Crime committees so rarely admire gambling.
1: Oh, that's different.
2: So it is. The club needs a rest. You need a vacation. Florida, perhaps?
1: I don't like Florida.
2: Pick any place you like, just so long as you get out of reach of a subpoena.
1: The heat's on, huh, boss?
2: You've just coined a phrase that may very well catch on. Get out and stay out of the state until I send for you.
1: Okay, Mr. Sure, Mr.
2: Marshal?
3: Yeah?
2: That about covers us in Baylor, am I right?
3: Yeah, right.
2: The dear governor's dear committee will be sorely disappointed. However, I doubt it'll give up quite so soon.
3: I wouldn't think so.
2: Therefore, have the truck driver deliver another shipment of carrots to the rabbit farm, eh, Marshal?
3: Okay, boss.
4: Come in, Williams.
5: Good afternoon, Governor.
4: Good afternoon. Williams, I'm disturbed.
5: The crime committee, sir?
4: It was doing well, very well, and then...
5: I know, sir.
4: There's a leak. Someone is passing on confidential information. Who?
5: That's the problem. Who? Started 3 weeks ago.
4: A three-man committee? Wilson, McCarthy, Tolliver. One of them, Williams?
5: I'd stake my life, sir, no.
4: Then who?
5: You've forgotten Collier, committee secretary.
4: You have reason to suspect him?
5: No, nothing that means anything. Except...
4: You do suspect him.
5: And he's been watched, telephone calls checked, mail. I have no reason to suspect him. Except that one thing bothers me.
4: What's that?
5: He has a small farm in Greendale County. He rarely went near the place in all the time he's been up here at the Capitol. But that suddenly changed.
4: 3 weeks ago?
5: Yes, sir. He's been staying at the farm for 3 weeks.
4: Is there anything unusual about that farm?
5: Nothing unusual. Except Jimmy Collier has gone in for raising rabbits.
6: Jimmy.
7: Oh, hello, Clarence.
6: You've been hiding from me.
7: I've been out here with the rabbits.
6: Jimmy, what's wrong?
7: With what?
6: You.
7: There's nothing...
6: You're lying. We grew up together, remember? We live next to each other, Jimmy. We were going to be married.
7: Hey, wait a minute. We still are, last I heard.
6: You haven't heard recently enough.
7: What does that mean?
6: It means we're not getting married.
7: But, Clarence...
6: You've been avoiding me, and you've been getting money, lots of money, from someplace. And in a shady way, I feel.
7: All right, you know. So what?
6: I've been concerned about your sudden devotion to these rabbits and the kind of men you've been seeing.
7: What do you mean?
6: Like the one up at the house now, waiting for you.
7: Oh, there's somebody waiting?
6: That's why I came down here after you.
7: I'd better get up there.
6: He's a crook, Jimmy.
7: Look, All right. I sort of got myself in a mess. I needed money, but it's over, Claire. No more.
6: Are you sure?
7: Of course I'm sure.
6: I wish I could believe you, for your own sake. But I feel I can't. Not anymore.
8: Archie.
9: Yes, Mr. Wolf.
8: Either stop breathing so heavily or...
9: Take the evening off?
8: Stop breathing.
9: Old Dr. Titmouse wouldn't approve of that.
8: Who in blue and assorted blazes is old Dr. Titmouse?
9: My family doctor.
8: Mavis keeps your puny mind, but you don't have a family. Answer the phone.
9: Oh, but it might be a case. It might be very important. It might mean work, Mr. Wolf.
8: Archie.
9: W-O-R-K. You've got millions in the bank. Why worry?
8: Confound you. Do you want me to answer that phone myself?
9: Now you've got me. No, Mr. Wolf. Couldn't let you knock yourself out lifting a telephone receiver. Nero Wolf's office. Archie Goodwin speaking.
10: What?
9: Wait, Mr. Wolf is to go up to Greendale at... Oh, now, look, friend. Mr. Wolf does not go anywhere, and that includes Greendale. He wouldn't stir out of the house for anybody short of the... What? I see. Yes, sir, in an hour. Goodbye. Mr. Wolf, brace yourself. You've got an appointment with a Mr. Williams at the Starlight Hotel in Greendale for 1 hour from now.
8: You're insane.
9: No, I'll admit I've been tempted.
8: Sure, were it not for the fact that often the native hue of resolution is sickly door with a pale cast of thought.
9: Quoting Hamlet will get you no place.
8: I would fire you.
9: And then who would drive you to the Starlight Hotel in Greendale?
8: I'm not going to Greendale.
9: Nevertheless, in an hour, you will be there.
8: And who, may I inquire, Cecil?
9: The governor of the state.
8: Is that all, Mr. Williams?
5: That, Mr. Wolfe, is all anyone knows about the situation. Except the guilty man, of course.
8: An admirably clear summary, Mr. Williams.
5: Obviously, our meeting here at the hotel was necessary. I couldn't be seen entering your house, nor would it have been advisable for you to visit the governor.
8: I can appreciate that. You're quite sure I need pay no attention to anyone on the committee except James Collier?
5: Quite sure.
8: Police surveillance of Collier is deemed unwise. He has certainly taken interest in rabbits, but although keeping them may perhaps be considered suspicious, it is hardly in itself of value. You have no other evidence against Collier?
5: I know we're clutching at straws, Mr. Wolf, but there is a leak and work is being nullified. Something must be done. Hence the governor's call for you.
8: Very well, sir. I shall attempt to be more than a man clutching at a straw. I said attempt. Archie, unpack. We shall stay at Greendale near Collier and his rabbits.
9: Mr. Wolf. Oh, naturally, I know that shutting your eyes and pushing your lips in and out indicates you're thinking feverishly, but there's nothing for you to think about.
8: Three.
9: Oh, I accept your correction. What are you thinking about?
8: Hotel beds. They're notoriously flimsy.
9: Oh, you gave up on the case so soon.
8: Fiddlesticks. I already know exactly what role the rabbits play in our problem. Therefore...
9: We're going to drive out to Collier's farm?
8: You are.
9: While you test the hotel beds, fine.
8: It'll be necessary for you to spend the night at Collier's place. You'll drive out there and pretend you've lost a cylinder or something.
9: Oh, a lost cylinder. Oh, fine.
8: Confound you, Archie. You can invent something plausible as a pretext, and if you are properly charming, Mr. Collier will, I hope, invite you to stay the night.
9: And during the night I sleep, happily breathing the fresh country air.
8: Trust not.
9: Okay, Mr. Wolf, I accept the assignment. I will learn all I can from Mr. Collier's rabbits. Incidentally, remember the play Harvey?
8: I do, why?
9: Harvey was an invisible rabbit, a figment of a man's imagination. I hope this rabbit venture is more tangible, Mr. Wolf.
8: It is, Mr. Goodwin. Will you desist and depart?
9: Okay. Oh, if anyone calls, just say I've gone out to Greendale to cross-examine a rabbit.
8: Archie, I think you're going to be quite surprised. Yes.

0: Running out of gas, and me such a big boy. Hello.
1: Hello.
0: That tree a friend of yours?
1: The tree?
0: Yeah, the one you're clutching.
1: Oh, I was leaning against it.
0: It's an idea, but not a good one. Trees are notoriously skittish. The instant you really need one, they're out sowing wild oaks or something.
1: You sound as if you know a lot about trees.
0: Oh, I do. I was brought up in one. Look, now, if you really have to lean, I can recommend...
1: No, thanks.
0: Huh? I tried. Nice moonlight we're having. My name is Goodwin, and blondes call me Archie.
1: I'm not blonde.
0: Brunettes call me Archie, too.
1: And what do redheads call you?
0: We'll just skip that, huh? And your name is...
1: Claire.
0: Claire. I approve. Now, you may not believe this, but I have just run out of gas. You think I might wangle some up at your house?
1: My house? You mean Jimmy's house.
0: All right, I mean Jimmy's house.
1: Well, I don't know. He might have some.
0: Now, why don't we go up to the house and ask him?
1: Well, all right.
0: Mm-hmm. Jimmy who?
1: Collier.
0: Uh-huh. I like to be formal when I'm borrowing gas. Would you mind waving your left hand in front of my nose?
1: Waving, Mike?
0: Yes, just try it. Don't worry. I won't bite it.
1: All right. I did.
0: And very gracefully, too. No ring in the third finger. You're not Mrs. Collier.
1: There isn't any Mrs. Collier.
0: Are you applying for the position?
1: Mr. Goodwin, I...
0: Now, remember what I confided in you about brunettes.
1: All right. Archie, you're a little rapid.
0: Maybe. But I always remember what old Dr. Tidmouse said.
1: What did he say?
0: Gather ye rosebuds while ye may. Old time is still a-flying.
1: Robert Herrick wrote that.
0: He did? Dr. Tidmouse is a liar. How much farther is this house?
1: Well, it's just beyond those trees.
0: What?
1: Oh, there was something ran across the path. It brushed my legs. It frightened me so.
0: Must have been a rabbit.
1: I guess it was. Oh, I'm sorry. It was silly of me.
0: Don't worry about it. Also, you will have noticed how much more satisfactory I am than a tree. We're clutching at it, moments of stress, I mean.
1: Archie.
0: Mm-hmm. But you better let go now.
1: What I...
0: And we'll get on to the house. See, I don't need a haircut, and you're not the right type for Delilah anyway.
1: You mean something by that. Something nasty.
0: Well, that depends. What I meant is you've already signaled whoever you're supposed to signal. Nothing frightened you back there.
1: Why?
0: That scream had a lot of carrying power. Oh, that's the house, huh? Looks peaceful enough.
1: Archie,
0: Who were you supposed to warn if anyone came up the path to the house?
1: For no one. Something did frighten
0: Honey,
1: me.
0: Honey, I've been lied to by experts, and you're not one. Oh, think I ought to knock? No, we don't think I ought to knock. Dark inside, except for a handful of moonlight filtering in through the windows. Kind of early for Carly to turn in, isn't it?
1: I wouldn't know.
0: Let's go find out. Now, relax, relax. Grandpa's making with the chimes. Time is... Yeah, 10 o'clock. Oh, it's getting late. Come on. This would be the living room. Filled with early American furniture. The early Americans would be pleased. Nothing here. What's that door lead to?
1: I don't know.
0: Or I won't tell. Smaller room. Dark as...
2: Come in. Good to be here. Oh, you're not the bellboy.
3: I'm sorry. I should have remembered to bring some beer.
2: Indeed, and you are?
3: I'm a fellow guest at this hotel, Mr. Wolfe. My name is Veek.
2: Veek, yes. A criminal of moderate intelligence and immoderate pretensions.
3: We won't quarrel, Mr. Wolfe. I've something to offer you. You and your boy Goodwin didn't drive up to Greendale for the exercise.
2: I dislike exercise. Shortens life.
3: James Collier lives nearby. The Governor's Committee on Crime is unhappy. There's been a leakage of information. It hasn't helped them in their work.
2: But has it helped you?
3: You wouldn't have left your house in New York on any ordinary job. A request from the Governor, however. Shall we stop fencing?
2: I don't have to fence with you.
3: The committee's work doesn't particularly bother me. I've already made my arrangements for retiring from active business, shall I say? However, I don't want you messing around in the meantime.
2: Indeed.
3: In your effort to discover how the committee's information leaked out, you might also discover a number of things about me that I prefer to remain undiscovered.
2: No one has employed me to do anything about you, sir?
3: Not directly, but indirectly you might have to. I want to insure myself against any such possibility. I want to make a deal with you. I'm ready to supply you with the name of the man responsible for the leak and papers proving his guilt. I have them here.
2: In return for which you expect?
3: A quick conclusion to your activities and your return to New York, leaving my name out of your reports.
2: I'm neither a public official nor a philanthropist. I should do nothing about you unless it becomes necessary. You may remove your hand from your pocket. You wouldn't dare shoot me. Now then, the name of the man.
3: James Collier.
2: Proof of his guilt?
3: These. A series of reports on the committee's meetings in Collier's handwriting.
2: Thank you. Good night, sir.
3: Good night. And I hope for your sake that we do not meet again.
2: Shoot me. Archie, answer the... Oh. Hello?
4: Mr. Wolf?
2: Yes, Archie?
4: I'm at the Collier place.
2: Since it takes only 10 minutes to get there, may I congratulate you on your speed?
4: I've been at the Collier place for nearly an hour.
2: Doing what?
4: Oh, meeting Claire for one thing, discussing Rosebud.
2: Your delay has been explained. Good night.
4: And for another, I was being alone when someone got murdered.
2: Ah, you laid hands on the murderer?
4: No, the room was dark. By the time I got Claire untangled from me and started looking for somebody with a gun, he'd left.
2: I see. And the dead man, of course, is James Collier.
4: No, sorry.
2: Found it, it had to be. Who was he?
4: Total stranger.
2: Archie.
4: I'm not being difficult. There was no identification on him.
2: Strange. A description.
4: Early 30s, height maybe 5'10", weight around 175 pounds. Blonde hair, blue eyes, a very natty dresser. Suit custom tailored with a built-in shoulder holster. Don Juan shirts. Manicured but very dirty fingernails. And he... Uh-oh. Company.
2: You please? Very well, you tell them whatever you think proper, without mentioning the governor's committee, of course. You'll then bid them farewell and come to the hotel.
4: Can I say goodbye to Claire, too?
2: You cannot. Confound you, Archie. Do you think I want to wait up all night?
5: Police were not happy about letting me go, but I threatened to tell you on them, so they gave up.
2: You have told me the entire story of what occurred at the Collier Farm, Archie?
5: Mm-hmm. All details. If you like, I wouldn't mind repeating the parts about Claire.
2: Phooey.
5: You may call it phooey, I call it love. By the way, did you know that it was Robert Herrick who wrote that
2: book? Confound you, be quiet.
5: Okay, push your lips around, but you've missed something.
2: I have?
5: Mm-hmm. The burning question of the day, night, rather.
2: Which is?
5: Where is James Collier?
2: Bah.
5: Stop buying. The cops want him on suspicion of murder. The way it shapes up, he shot our unknown pal and then headed for the nearest border.
2: Nonsense.
5: Mean he didn't shoot our unknown pal?
2: I mean, Collier's whereabouts are not a mystery.
5: You know where he is?
2: I know where he is.
5: I don't believe it. You couldn't know. You haven't been out of the hotel. You haven't had any calls.
2: Archie, I use my intelligence. If you had used yours instead of ogling the girl...
5: I still wouldn't know where Collier is. Never mind. I'm impressed. What do I do now?
2: You get Mr. Veek on the phone.
5: Huh?
2: He's staying here at the hotel.
5: Oh, old home week.
6: Operator.
5: Mr. Veek, please. Hello, Mr. Veek.
7: Who is this?
5: Mr. Wolf wants to speak with you. Just a second. Here you are, sir.
2: Thank you. Mr. V, where were you at 10 o'clock?
7: Why, on my way to the hotel.
2: You checked in at...
7: 10:15, then came directly to your room.
2: One other question. You have an employee, a man in his early 30s, blonde-haired, blue-eyed, and well-dressed. Am I correct?
7: Yes, that is Marshall.
2: No, that was Marshall. Good night, sir.
5: Having done that, whatever it meant, we now go to sleep?
2: Phooey, we go to the Collier Farm.
5: Okay, but why?
2: Because, Archie, the time has come to cross-examine the rabbits.

0: Confound you, Archie. You're not driving a truck. Be careful.
1: Truck drivers are careful. Also, they're courteous.
0: Indeed.
1: Furthermore, they will always stop to help a motorist in time of trouble.
0: Archie, are you training to become a truck driver, or have you fallen in love with a truck driver's daughter?
1: Her name is Susie, a hair the color of wheat fields at high noon. Never mind turning purple. I'm about to change the subject. Boss, I have a theory.
0: Stick to truck drivers.
1: As follows. Our boy Collier, who had been selling information to Veek, had a change of heart and decided to turn ethical. But Veek's man, Marshall, at Veek's orders, tried to apply pressure, so Collier shot him and headed for Canada.
0: And the girl's role?
1: Was to brighten my life. Oh, you mean about her playing sentry? Well, she's in Veek's employ, too.
0: Sorry.
1: Don't like my theory.
0: It's charming. It merely happens to be wrong.
1: Merely happens to be... Why is it wrong?
0: Because, Archie, of a dead man's dirty fingernails, Marshall's fingernails.
1: Oh. Well, you made me bring you to the rabbit hutches. We have arrived. There are the rabbits. Go ahead, cross-examine them.
0: A good many hutches. A large pen for the rabbits to run about in. Notice that they're all cowering at the far end of the pen, ran as we entered.
1: That's because they don't like us, maybe, huh?
0: One of them, however, seems to be friendly. The one up here. And at the corner opposite us.
1: Oh, yeah, there is one here. He's not friendly, Mr. Wolf.
0: Indeed?
1: He's dead. Somebody stole in his skull.
0: Interesting.
1: What's interesting about a dead rabbit?
0: He may be dead now, Archie, but he was friendly. Too friendly.
1: Claire, this is Mr. Wolf. Mr. Wolf, this is Claire. Claire, I'm Archie.
0: Chair, Archie.
1: A chair. Try this one. Be gentle with it. If you break it, all the early Americans will hate you.
0: Yes, sir.
1: Steady.
0: Well, now then.
2: Mr. Wolf, I'm dreadfully tired. The police have...
0: Are idiots.
2: What?
0: For example, do they know that you were posted as sentry outside this house in order to warn James Collier of any intrusion?
2: Well, they don't. I wasn't.
0: Do they know that James Collier and the dead man Marshall were quarreling?
2: No.
0: Do they know that James Collier had armed himself in preparation for this meeting with the gunman?
2: That isn't true.
0: It is true.
2: I don't have to say anything.
0: You've already said more than enough with your actions, my dear.
2: What do you mean?
0: According to Archie's report, and Archie's always meticulously accurate, when you and he opened the door of the room in which the murder took place, you screamed at the shots.
2: Well, of course. Any girl would scream with...
0: Then you clung to Archie with sufficient force and for sufficient length of time to prevent him from chasing the murderer. Why? Because you had seen and recognized the murderer as the man you loved.
2: It was too dark to see anything.
0: True. Therefore, you didn't have to see the man. You thought you already knew who the killer had to be.
2: That's a lie.
0: You're shielding James Collier, aren't you?
2: I'll never admit any of it. Never.
0: May not be necessary. Archie.
1: Yes, Mr. Wolf?
0: Get hold of that policeman outside and remember what happened to one particular rabbit. Well, look around for freshly dug earth.

0: Midnight.
1: What are we waiting for?
0: A return?
1: Archie's?
0: No, it'll take him longer.
1: Well, then who?
0: Mr. Veeks, of course, complete with revolver. Come in, Mr. Veeks.
2: It couldn't have been easier. No one outside, only the two of you here. I warned you, Wolf.
0: Fiddlesticks, you merely tried to use me as a prop for an alibi and a rationalization for a motive.
1: I don't understand.
2: Mr. Wolf does.
0: Need I do? Did you really think me fool enough to believe your proposal, Mr. Veeks?
2: It was plausible.
0: It was nonsense. You pretended you were handing James Collier plus the proofs of his guilt over to me in an effort to keep yourself out of the picture. But your proposition was silly. No matter how much I might have wanted to help you, I would have been powerless once James Collier went before a jury. You're too intelligent not to know that.
2: That couldn't have given you enough to go on.
0: It didn't. You yourself gave me more.
2: I did.
0: When you came to my room, you told me you knew Mr. Goodwin and I had come to Greendale, checked in at the hotel.
2: I did.
0: However, when I phoned you later and asked for an account of your movements between 10 and 10:30, you replied that you had driven to the hotel, signed in, and came directly to my room. Obviously, you already knew of my presence in the hotel. How? Only one way you could have known. You had seen Archie at some time prior to the time you checked into the hotel. And the only place where Archie was
1: here, at the farm.
0: Yes, which told me Mr. Veek had been here at the time of Marshall's death. What was Veek doing here? Only one thing. Murder.
1: Then he killed the gunman.
0: Well, a possibility.
1: But Jimmy, I thought he did it.
0: James Collier couldn't have killed Marshall because at the time he was killed, James Collier was
2: already dead.
0: What's this?
3: Let's play. I'll drop that gun first. My arm.
4: Oh. That's nice and cooperative.
3: So?
4: Oh. He'll be quiet for a while. A cop is back in the rabbit pen, Mr. Wolf, guarding Collier's grave.
1: Grave, Archie?
4: Yeah. With James Collier in it.
1: Oh. Poor Jimmy.
4: Veek knew the expose was coming. He had to shut Collier up. So he had his gunman, Marshall, kill Collier and bury him in the rabbit run back of the hutches. You spotted that, boss, because of...
0: The dead rabbit. The others scurried away from the man who bore James Collier's body to that lonely spot. But one rabbit overcame his fear. He was too friendly.
4: And got killed for it. There was that and...
0: And the dirty fingernails of Marshall, the gunman who killed and buried James Collier. Your description indicated extreme neatness. The dirty fingernails were a wrong note.
4: Yeah, indicated he'd been digging. So we know now, don't we? Veek killed his own trigger man to frame a dead man for it. Collier would be thought guilty. He'd be hunted among the living. And all the while... Oh, I'm sorry, Claire.
1: It's all right, Archie. I didn't love Jimmy. That was all washed up. Mr. Wolf... I understand everything, except why did Jimmy suddenly start staying at the farm with the rabbits?
0: He knew he'd be watched. He couldn't risk conveying his information by telephone or the mails. Nor could he be seen holding conversation with men who might be traced to Veek. But who would suspect a truck driver delivering carrots for the rabbits as being the go-between for Jimmy Collier and Veek?
4: Nero Wolf. Which is why I hope there's an adequate bed in this house for Mr. Wolf.
1: Well, I'm sure I'll be able to find one.
0: Splendid, Archie. You will have the police remove Mr. Veek, and then...
4: And then maybe Claire would like to go gathering rosebuds, huh? By moonlight?
1: I would like to.
0: Truly. I shall go up to bed now. I've seen the moonlight more times than I care to remember. However, while you and Miss Claire stroll through the moonlight, Archie...
4: Yeah?
0: You might remember that rosebuds have thorns.

Tonight's transcribed story was based on the characters created by Rex Stout. This is an Edwin Fadiman program, produced and directed by J. Donald Wilson. In the cast were Larry Dobkin as Archie Goodwin, and Martha Shaw, Hal Gerard, Herb Butterfield, Howard McNear, and Bill Johnstone. Next week at this same time, Nero Wolfe and Archie will bring you The Case of the Impolite Corpse. Don Stanley speaking.

0: Three chimes mean good times on NBC. There's no cover charge at Duffy's Tavern. 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Now it's Sam Spade. Then, The Magnificent Montague on NBC.
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14: Get this and get it straight. Crime is a sucker's road, and those who travel it wind up in the gutter, the prison, or the grave. There's no other end, but they never learn.
15: From the pen of Raymond Chandler, outstanding author of crime fiction, comes his most famous character in The Adventures of Philip Marlowe. 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

0: So much for the news from abroad. Here in Los Angeles, two persons were killed and eight injured today in three separate automobile accidents attributed directly to the thick fog that has blanketed the city ever since yesterday morning. Mm. And according to the Weather Bureau, the fog which is rolling in from the sea will be with us for...
1: Fog, smog, everything's cockeyed. Hello.
2: Philip Marlowe, please. Earl Hanley speaking.
1: This is Marlowe. How are you, Mr. Hanley? How's the newspaper circulation business?
2: Oh, bull-zooming, Philip. Oh, look, Marlowe. Can you come out to my joint in Los Feliz Boulevard, 3810? I'd like you to work for me again. And you write your own ticket as usual.
1: No, thanks. They play too rough in your league, Hanley. Besides, it's a bum night to ride around in a cold newspaper truck watching out for hijackers.
2: No, Marlowe. It's nothing like that. This is personal business.
1: Oh?
2: It's an old man who's disappeared. I'd like you to find him for me.
1: Still a dark night.
2: Double your fee.
1: I see a light, Mr. Hanley. Outside, the city was wrapped up tight in a kind of wet ceiling-zero fog that leaves you feeling damp and all alone. Hanley's joint on Los Feliz was an old English stone mansion, sprawling, smothered in ivy, and about as cozy and come hither as a scream in the night. Inside, I followed an aging round-shouldered butler whose footsteps didn't make any noise along the type of high, wide, nice, cold furnished corridor you find only in museums. When we finally arrived at Hanley's study, however, things changed. It was a small room with bright lights, heat, and a desk cluttered with friendly bric-a-brac. Hanley himself was standing against the far wall, and for a moment, the contrast was jarring because the self-made man in shirt sleeves, built like a boxcar and chewing on a cold cigar, didn't at all match the collection of stiff family photos, 1890 style, that hung on the wall behind him.
3: Yeah, what is it, Marlon? Hard to find the family resemblance?
1: From here. Your folks, Mr. Hanley?
3: Yeah.
1: Oh.
3: Yeah, left to right. My mother, she passed on a year ago, and me as a kid. My father, a lush, and my grandfather. He claimed to have killed more Indians than ever existed. All born and raised in a lot of nothing named Walker Falls.
1: Yeah. Couldn't hold you, huh?
3: Yeah, couldn't bring me back either, even when Ma died. Yeah, I was only a little tyke when I ran away, Mono. Couldn't stand my grandfather even then. Nothing but a rod and a bottle.
1: Bad combo. How about your father?
3: Oh, I wrote a few nice words to him when sister wrote me that Ma died. And I sent a fat check for flowers and a tombstone, but yeah, he never answered. Probably drank the dough up. He never could save a buck on his own, they tell me. Anyhow, enough of letting our hair down, Armando. Let's get on to business. Sit down,
1: sir. Oh, thanks, sure. You said someone disappeared, Mr. Hanley, an old man?
3: Yeah. Yeah, it was a gardener here, Marlowe. Name's Cooper, John Cooper. He's 60, 65 maybe, tall and skinny. Yeah, he got a fringe of curly hair around his ears. The rest is strictly cue ball. Yeah, he shoved off yesterday.
1: With what, Hanley?
3: With... yeah, you catch on fast, Phil.
1: Yeah, you know, it's my trade.
3: Yeah. Well, the stuff don't amount to too much. Half a dozen fancy silver drinking glasses, those,
1: Goblets?
3: No, goblets. Yeah, goblets. Worth about 100 apiece, nothing that'll dent me. Also, I'm insured, of course.
1: Well, then the goblets mean something else.
3: They do. Let's call them a present from a lady.
1: All right, let's.
3: I want them back, Marlowe.
1: Why me? Why not the insurance company or the law?
3: No.
1: Mm-hmm.
3: No, that I don't want. And if you laugh when I tell you the reason, I'm going to punch you right square in the nose and have some scotch.
1: No, thanks. Go ahead.
3: Well, drink alone, then, if you don't mind.
1: I don't mind.
3: Mm-hmm. It's this old Duck Cooper, you know. I feel sorry for him.
1: Mm-hmm.
3: Yeah, he came in here one day last week, hat in hand, looking beat as an alley cat. So I gave him a job, helping one of the gardeners, but I was on to him right from the start.
1: What does that mean?
3: He was a gardener like I'm a ballet dancer.
1: Oh.
3: Yeah, I could tell. And from there on, it got worse. First couple of days, he watched me and everybody else around here pop-eyed as a shoplifter loose in Tiffany's.
1: But you didn't fire him?
3: No. Well, I figured a few square meals, sleep, a little dough in his pocket, it'd calm him down. So I just put a new master padlock in my trophy room and let it go with it.
1: That was your mistake, huh?
3: Yeah. But just so you don't think I'm losing my marbles, Phil, I better tell you about another mistake. But I'm going to have to make this short, dinner guest, you know.
1: Another mistake?
3: Mm-hmm. Yeah, 15 years ago, Phil, I was in a spot just like this Cooper. Yeah, I was broke, hungry, mad at the world, and in a position to do the wrong thing. I did, and I got caught. But the boss understood, read me the riot act, and let me go. And today it's my turn.
1: Want to laugh?
4: Not very much. Tell me, what have you got for me to go on?
3: Well, thin air. Ah, but you're good, Marla. You'll make out. Thanks. I have a description I already gave you. All right, here's the rest of it, according to the servants. One, lived somewheres around Skid Row. Mm-hmm. Two, he never touched anything that kicked harder than ginger ale. And that he went for in a big way. Three, he had a buddy in his neighborhood who was teaching him how to whittle. You know, make stuff, carving wood.
4: Yeah, I know. And that's it, huh?
3: Well, that plus the fact that he smoked these pint-sized cigars, we found a pack of them in the overalls he wore. Here they are. Mm-hmm. They're called Aces Up, made in a downtown L.A. shop, also on Skid Row. Oh, the address is on the box there. Could help.
4: Could. Mm-hmm. Well, see what I can do, Mr. Hanley.
3: Okay, Marlo. Call me as soon as you get close, will you?
4: Sure.
3: Oh, and Marlo.
4: Yeah?
3: I want those goblets pretty bad, but take care of the old man, will you?
4: I know what you mean.
3: Yeah.
4: Also, Hanley, I think it's a pretty decent thing that
3: you'll have to excuse me, Marlo. I got to change for my guests. I'll talk to you, huh?
1: I followed Hanley back along the museum corridor past the guests who included a spy beautiful lady dressed in too much black, chatting with a crisp item in banker's gray flannel who looked like he'd been born holding an hors d'oeuvre. I didn't see how they could have much in common with their host. But when the big front door eased closed behind me, I forgot about them and concentrated on finding a needle in a haystack. A needle in a haystack and a fog yet. Well, the tobacco manufacturer responsible for the handmade black rope called Aces Up was my first try. His shop was a 2x4 dirty glass storefront labeled H. Andrade in dry, peeling gold foil that flaked off when I opened and closed the front door. And what had to be the proprietor was alone, rolling cigars on a rickety table that was stacked high with damp, dark tobacco leaves. He didn't look up when I described the man I was after. Asked if he'd seen him. A moment later, when he did turn his head my way to answer, I realized why.
5: I am sorry, senor. I don't see nobody. I am blind.
1: Fine start, huh? And for some cockeyed reason, like the fog or the kind of man I was after or the neighborhood of derelicts I moved through, which could have used a few sprays of sweet air, didn't get any better. Not at least for the next hour, during which I stuck to the wood carving angle and covered every possible tie-in I could think of, including a visit to a nearby home for retired men of the sea.
6: Looking for someone who's teaching a man to whittle.
1: That's right. He's teaching an old man named John Cooper. Ever hear of him?
6: No, can't say I have. But lots of lads here whittle. Why don't you have a chat with them?
1: Okay,
6: I will. In the morning. They're all bedded down now, mate. Wouldn't want to pipe them out over a silly question like yours, would you?
1: No, Skipper. Let him sleep. Right there, the whittling went the way of Aces Up cigars, and I turned to my last hope. John Cooper's mania for ginger ale. However, asking about that in the cheap, noisy bars that dotted Main Street was even a sillier question. And it gave all the local comics their big break. Finally...
7: Straight ginger ale, you say, huh? Now, let me see. I get so many orders for it, you know. It could have been the time Carrie Nation stopped in, or was it the night some joker who was eating pig's knuckles called for a finger bowl?
1: Now, look, Bright Eyes. Let's work a little less on the gags and a little more on... Hey, see that guy over there in the corner booth, the little fellow whittling on that stick? You know him? Come on. Here's five for your trouble. Who is he?
7: The name is Skeeter. Been doing his drinking and wood chopping here for 5 years.
1: Is he always alone?
7: Not always. Sometimes he has a buddy with him. Lately, an old ball he's trying to teach how to cut them poles.
1: Oh.
7: A guy who never orders nothing at all, so don't get started.
1: What does Skeeter drink?
7: Skeeter?
1: Yeah.
7: Why, he always has bourbon and... Yeah. Bourbon and ginger ale.
1: Uh-huh.
7: The guy you want must drink Skeeter's chases, huh?
1: That figures. Thanks.
7: Well, don't mention it, Screwball. A profitable pleasure.
8: Only with thine eye. You're making me nervous. What is it, mister? Lose something?
1: Sort of. John Cooper.
8: Oh.
1: Have you seen him, Skeeter? He told me I could get in touch with him through you here at this bar. Said you were a friend.
8: And I am. Say, is he in trouble, mister?
1: Maybe. What makes you ask?
8: Because he didn't show tonight. And last night he was all out of sorts. Had something on his mind. Couldn't pay attention to the lesson I was giving him. Is it bad?
1: No, not if I can get next to him in a hurry. Tell me, Skeeter, do you know where he stays?
8: Sure do. A rat hole over on South Spring, number 2. Hey, wait.
1: Huh?
8: You ain't a cop, are you?
1: Oh, no. A friend, Skeeter.
8: Yeah? What kind of cigars does he smoke? Friend?
1: Ace is up. Do I pass?
8: Uh-huh. It's 210 South Spring.
1: 210 South Spring. Uh-huh. Thanks. So long, Skeeter. I'll get in touch if I need any more help. Sorry, buddy. I was in a hurry. I didn't see you.
9: You lost up my shoeshine, sweetheart. Where are you running?
1: Get your mitts off. I said I was sorry. What do you want? The dime you invested in the shiny, your ears slapped down into the pockets of that zoot suit. Which?
9: Okay. We'll let it go.
1: I thought we would. So long again, Skeeter, and thanks. After I made my call to my client and told him how we stood, I drove the half a dozen blocks to 210 South Spring Street. The place was the kind of stale-smelling, beer can-littered, dingy, two-story affair that made you wonder if the garbage collector got around anymore. When I knocked on the cracked glass front door that sported a laundry shirt cardboard that said rooms for rent and eyebrow pencil, I was ready for anything. And that's what I got. Puffy red eyes, bad teeth, smell of cheap gin, all in a cold cream shiny face that was half hidden by enough bleached blonde hair to stuff an ottoman.
10: Hey, handsome, I can catch my death of cold here. What's up?
1: You the landlady?
10: No, she passed out. I was drinking with her, so I'll do. What do you want?
1: An old man named John Cooper, is he in?
10: The skinny duffer?
1: Mm-hmm.
10: Yeah, I guess so. I seen him earlier. It's that door back there, the one on the right. Hey! Hey, Chalky! What do you want back there? Where are you going? What's the use? This way, miss.
1: Hey, was that Cooper's room the fella just came out of, last on the right?
10: Yeah, that's it. That louse probably swiped your friend's bottle. He's the kind. Empty.
1: Too bad.
10: You know, he drinks you under the table and then takes what's left.
1: Which in this case would be ginger ale. Cooper doesn't drink.
10: Yeah? Oh, what do you know about that? Hey! Hey, you got company? Hey, Cooper! Lights on.
1: Try the knob, huh?
10: Hey, you're kind of anxious.
1: Yeah.
10: It's your game, mister. He doesn't drink, huh? What do you call that spread eagle position on the floor? Napping?
1: No. Not with that knife in his chest.
10: Huh?
1: I call that murder.

0: In just a moment, we will return to the second act of Philip Marlowe. But first, one of your favorite laugh shows and stars, My Favorite Husband, starring Lucille Ball, will return to CBS this Saturday night. Formerly heard on Sunday nights, Lucille Ball and Her Favorite Husband will now be heard on most of these same CBS stations every Saturday night. Be listening this Saturday when Lucille plunges that favorite husband into a mad and merry mix-up over who is the town's best or worst-dressed man. Now with our star, Gerald Moore, the second act of Philip Marlowe, and tonight's story, The Soft Spot.
1: Man's body was rumpled in death like a discarded bundle of rags, loosely pinned at the center with a knife that had killed him. And as the frowsy blonde gradually realized he was dead, the look on her face was dumb, slack-mouthed revulsion.
2: Gee, death's an awful-looking thing, ain't it?
1: Ain't it?
2: Hey, don't touch him, mister. It don't seem decent to...
1: Decency is strictly relative, sister. There's a scratch here on his neck. Like a woman's fingernail raked it.
2: Huh? Where? Hey, his locket's gone.
1: Locket?
2: Yeah.
1: This old guy wore a locket?
2: Yeah, I seen it on him yesterday when the cops hauled off that redhead from upstairs. This old guy was shaving and he came out in the hall without his shirt on to watch and I seen the locket around his neck.
1: What did it look like?
2: It was a little square one on a gold chain. Now it ain't there.
1: Ripped off and in a hurry. That much old gold's not worth murder even in this backwash. Baby, what do you use for closets?
2: Closets? Are you kidding? In this dump, you hang your stuff on the plumbing and like it. Why?
1: Well, then there's no place here that six big silver goblets could be hiding, I guess.
2: You couldn't hide a shot glass in this joint. Not for long, anyway.
1: Well, the old boy traveled light. There's nothing here but...
2: What? Hey, what'd you find? What'd you find?
1: Oh, this newspaper story on the table. Torn out of the day before yesterday's paper, it says... Nelson Root, wealthy Beverly Hills broker, dies in a freak car smash-up. Root is survived by his wife, former showgirl Evelyn Lansing.
2: Now,
1: Root,
2: what do you suppose that old guy was saving that for? To have sold his shoes with, maybe?
1: Oh, sure. Now, look, as long as you get your brain in gear, tell me where I can find that guy who ran out of here.
2: Chalky?
1: Yeah.
2: Hey, listen, mister, I don't want to get mixed up in this. I just live here and...
1: I'm back here! You're already mixed up in it.
2: Yeah, but that Chalky's awful hard, mister. I wouldn't want to cross
1: him. Now, listen, that old man there was murdered. Remember, it's for keeps. You tell me here and now or the cops down at headquarters. Come on, where does he live?
2: I don't know for sure. I think I heard once he's got a shack in the alley behind some warehouse over on San Pedro Street.
1: Which warehouse?
2: I don't know. Honest, I don't know. Hey, you might find out at Dooley's Diner. I think he shoots craps over there.
1: Okay. Thanks, baby. And do yourself another favor before you cool off. Call the police. It took a solid hour of devious back alley trails before I finally broke down the intimidated loyalty of the Skid Row Brotherhood with a well-placed $10 bill and got a bona fide lead. The thick fog that crawled along the alley, Chalky's shack had all the welcome home look of a wet gutter. It was wedged in under the hulking concrete base of an overpass like dirt under a giant fingernail. Sick yellowish light oozed out through a single tiny window, too murky to see into. So I did the next best thing and hoped that he was alone inside.
3: Who's there? Who is it?
4: I got a tip for you, Chalky. Dooley sent me. It's about the Johns. They're after you.
3: Cops? Hey, wait a minute. What's the tip, fellow? Hey, where are you?
4: Right here, Chalky. Now stay where you are, Buster. I'll kick your head off.
3: Hey, what's the idea?
4: I want fast answers, Chalky. Nice straight ones. Why'd you knife the old guy tonight?
3: Knife the old... Hey, who are you? What's the idea?
4: I want answers, not questions, Chalky. Why'd you do it?
3: I didn't kill him. I never used the shiv. He was already dead when I went in there. I lifted that locket off to the old coot, that's all, so help me.
4: Give me that locket.
3: I ain't got it no more. Ma Murphy's got it now. I hocked it already. She gave me 3 1/4 on it. Look, I got a buck left. If you want that,
4: you
3: can have it.
4: You're lying, Grifter. You're killing an old man to get the trinket for 2 cents.
3: No, I didn't. I seen that guy with the big ears went out of the old coot's room, so I went up to take a look.
4: Wait a minute. Guy with big ears?
3: Yeah. He was a zoot suitor. I never seen him around before. I'd remember them flaps of his. He ran out of the old guy's joint in a big steam squad. Hey, now listen, buddy. He was the guy who done it honest. Ain't no doubt about it. He was the guy. Hey.
5: Hey, now, wait a minute. You ain't a friend of his, are you?
1: He is again. Hey. Reason, unless he was telling.
5: Oh, now listen, buddy. No, I never put the finger on the guy before in my life. But when he's protecting my own hide,
1: finger.
5: I gotta do...
1: Yeah, I could have been the finger. So long, Chalky, and drop dead. It was still foggy outside, but my own personal fog began to lift. Big Ears must have been tailing me, overheard me on the phone, and got to the old man first. But why? Why the clipping that old man Cooper had about Nelson Root's accident? Nelson Root survived by a widow. A widow? Holy smoke! Callahan of the Daily Star gave me half a dozen pictures of Evelyn Lansing Root, from her early cheesecake days right on up to the role of widow in mourning. There was no doubt left. She was the lady in black, one of my client's dinner guests. By the time I'd driven through the fog out to Los Feliz again and up to Hanley's sprawled-out house, I'd lined the whole business up to where it made a twisted kind of sense. There was nothing left to do but nup it in his lap. I found him in his study.
6: Well, what's wrong, Marlowe?
1: Maybe you better tell me.
6: Tell you what. Did you find Cooper or didn't you?
1: Sure. I found him. I found him dead.
6: What? The old man is dead.
1: You know perfectly well he's dead.
6: Come on, Marlowe, sit down. Have a drink, you'll be.
1: No, thanks. I've covered a lot of ground tonight, most of it pretty slimy. Led me in a big circle that started here and ends here, and now it's late. We're both fairly intelligent. Let's give each other a break, shall we?
6: Go on.
1: Let's suppose that a man was...

0: Yeah, that's right. And let's suppose a strange old geezer overheard them plan it and then disappeared.
1: Oh, that's rough, rough. I imagine they'd have to find him and shut him up, wouldn't they? Or he'd blackmail him to death.
0: Possibly. And how do you suppose they go about that, Hanley? Hire a private detective, maybe? Give him a song and a dance about a theft, a trumped-up story about some missing silver goblets, maybe?
1: Maybe. Only, he'd be much too reputable to do their killing.
0: Yeah, so they'd hire a professional killer, one with big ears, to follow the detective. And when the old man was located, the killer would step in and go to work with a knife.
1: And then vanish completely, because he'd be a good professional man.
0: Well, Hanley?
1: Well, Marlowe? Oh, yes, yes, that's a great yarn. Yeah, but a little fantastic, isn't it?
0: Yeah.
1: Oh, good boy. That's the way I figured. Too weird to take seriously.
0: Only I'm going to make it stick.
1: Yeah? Marlowe, you try to embarrass me with a crackpot theory like that, and I'll make you the laughing stock of this state, do you hear? I'll have you hooted right out of the business. Because you don't have one shred of proof, Marlowe, and you'll never be able to get one. And what's more, you know it, don't you? Don't
0: get your hands off me, Hanley.
1: Oh, come on, Phil. Come on, come on. Let's have that drink now, and then you go on home and forget all about this, huh? Shall we? Oh, after all, the old jerk was just a skid row drifter. He didn't belong any place. Who'll ever miss him? He was nobody, Phil. Get it? Mr. Nobody. He's no loss, so let's just forget him. Marlowe! Marlowe, wait a minute! Marlowe, come back here!
0: I had to get out. What made it even worse was that I knew he had me. I couldn't even begin to prove the first word of what I knew was the truth. I couldn't sleep with it either. That was why an hour later I leaned against a lamppost back on Skid Row again and looked across a lifeless intersection through the eddying fog at the gaunt flophouse where the old man had died.
2: Well, well, well. A wayfaring stranger in the night. Hiya, pal.
0: Beat it.
2: Wait a minute, wayfaring stranger. Couldn't you accommodate me to the extent of a match, or would that break your back?
0: Here. Keep him.
2: Thanks. Why don't you go home, pal?
0: Hmm?
2: Nothing happens here on Cooper Street after 2 in the a.m. As a matter of fact, nothing happens anywhere anymore.
0: Cooper Street. Cooper. That's one right out of the book. I'll bet $50 on it. 9 out of 10, they'll take the name of a street.
2: Huh? Who...
0: Never mind. You live around here?
2: You're kidding.
0: Where's Ma Murphy's pawn shop?
2: Hey, easy. Watch the lapels, pal.
0: Well, come on. Where is it?
2: Ma's joint is 3 blocks down on Filbert, downstairs, middle of the block. But there's no romance there, pal.
3: To call the cops, the idea. Getting me out of a warm bed in the middle of the night to give you a look at a cheap little locket. And all on a dizzy hunch, you said.
0: Yeah, a wild one. You know the locket I mean, Ma. Come on, trot it out.
3: That'll do you no good anyway, sonny. Can't sell it to you for 30 days yet. The law, you know.
0: Yeah, sure, but you've been winking at the law so long, you're blind in one eye, Ma.
3: Is that so? Well, here you are. See? Is it hot, sonny?
0: I'll know in a minute. It's the inside I want to see if it's... Oh.
3: What is it, sonny? Is something the matter?
0: Yeah, my hunch paid off, Ma. It's hot, all right. Hot enough to burn a guy to death. Here's my card. I'm taking this along.
3: What? Now, well, hold on a minute, you. Hey, stop. I'll call the cops.
0: Don't bother, honey. I'll call him myself. Lights were still on in Earl Hanley's study, so I pulled over and parked on the street and went up the walk on foot. And as I moved to the door, the fog slid around me in thick swirls. When Hanley answered, his face was hard and ugly. He had a gun in his hand.
1: Our business is over with, Marlowe.
0: Not quite, Hanley.
1: What do you want?
0: I got a tag for our fantastic little Just Suppose story.
1: You're either drunk or stupid, Marlowe. I warned you once, now beat it.
0: Not till you've heard my punchline, Hanley. It goes like this. Suppose a wife died after 40 years of marriage and left her husband alone. A lonely, lost old man who's mellowed with the years. Suppose he doesn't have much time left himself and he knows it, but he's got an obsession. An old unhappiness he wants to set straight. He wants to see a fella, not cause any trouble. Just be around where he can look at him now and then.
1: Come on, get to the point.
0: Sure, this is the point, Hanley.
1: Huh?
0: Here. Here, take it.
1: Where did you get

0: this locket, Marlowe? Where?
1: Just suppose it has your picture in one side and your mother's in the other. What then?
0: I gave this locket to my mother when I was a kid. Where did you get it? Come on, tell me.
1: It came from around the neck of a harmless, sentimental old man who was stabbed to death tonight by a hired killer. But he'd never have turned you in or blackmailed you, Hanley. Because that old man was your father.
0: I had my own father killed. I ordered my own father's death. I didn't know it.
1: Yeah. Mr. Nobody, remember? Come on, Hanley, give me the gun. We can go now. Hanley went quietly. All the way, he kept a little locket clenched in his fist. But as I led him up the stairs of police headquarters, he broke loose long enough to shatter both his hands against the marble pillar. He wound up in a straitjacket. But it didn't matter much because when they picked up Evelyn Root, the lady in too much black, she filled in the rest of the story, including a lead to Big Ears. When it was over and I was sitting outside in my car alone in the fog that pressed close against the windows, I could see nothing of the city. Nothing but the soft, swimming white mist which hid the black outlines of Skid Row. Funny thing, you know. Some people can get out of Skid Row, but Skid Row will never get out of some people.

0: adventures of Philip Marlowe, bringing you Raymond Chandler's most famous character, star Gerald Moore, are produced and directed by Richard Sanville and written for radio by Robert Mitchell and Gene Levitt. Featured in the cast were Bill Boucher, Vivi Janis, Verna Felton, Edgar Berrier, Peter Leeds, Nestor Paiva, and Paul Dubov. The special music is composed and conducted by Richard Arant. Be sure and be with us again next week when Philip Marlowe says...
1: This time there were five masks. One for greed, one for cowardice, one for cruelty, and one for deceit. And they all covered a murder. But it was the fifth mask that really counted, because it uncovered the killer.
0: For some easy-to-listen-to music on Sunday afternoons, be sure to hear those favorites, the Symphonette and the Choraleers, which return to CBS this Sunday afternoon. The Symphonette brings you musical favorites from the lighter classics, played by a group of outstanding instrumentalists. The Choraleers sing rousing marches, popular songs of the day, and familiar music of the past. Hear the Symphonette and the Choraleers this Sunday and every Sunday afternoon on most of these same CBS stations.

Roy Rowan speaking. 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

0: made for Nick Carter, Master Detective.
1: Yes, it's another case for that most famous of all manhunters, the detective whose ability at solving crime is unequaled in the history of detective fiction. Nick Carter, Master Detective. Tonight's curious adventure is...
0: The Echo of Death, or Nick Carter and the Phantom Clue.
2: No, no, please, don't kill me, don't kill me.
3: Hold him still. They're just like that. This has got to look right.
2: No, I'll do anything you say. I'll forget everything I know. Only don't...
3: All right, he's dead. Now come on.

0: Hello? Yes, this is Nick Carter speaking. A case? What kind of case? A disappearance. Well, that's hardly in my line. Oh, I see. Yes. Yes. Yes, I understand. All right, expect us late this afternoon. Did you get that on the extension, Patsy?
1: I should say so. Echo Valley Lodge, private amphibian plane waiting for you at the airport. Come at once, never mind the fee. Who is this Howard Manstead who tosses money around like confetti?
0: A well-known millionaire sportsman, Patsy. But wouldn't it be more to the point to ask about the man who's disappeared?
1: Oh, you mean James Thurlow, the columnist. Why, Say, who is he, anyway?
0: That's what you get for not reading the financial pages of the paper, Patsy. Well, come along. We've got to find a taxi and get to the airport.
1: Well, aren't we going to take anything with us?
0: Oh, yes, of course. I was forgetting.
1: I thought you were. I'll need my new dress.
0: We'll want Scubby. Call him and tell him to meet us at the airport. He knows Thurlow. They write for the same paper.
1: But why aren't we going to...
0: Oh, and one other thing, Patsy. Bring along Volume 3 of the Encyclopedia, E to H.
1: Scubby Wilson in Volume 3 of an Encyclopedia. That's just what a girl needs for a visit to a millionaire's hunting lodge. Though seldom visited because of its somewhat inaccessible location, Echo Valley is a natural freak of singular interest.
2: I have friends you could say the same thing about, but the encyclopedia doesn't mention them.
0: Quiet, Scubby. Let Patsy finish reading.
1: Echo Valley is of great interest to scientists. Sounds occurring in certain areas of Echo Valley may be repeated as many as 13 times, echoing from cliff to cliff in gradually diminishing volume.
2: Why do encyclopedias always use so many words to say so little?
1: That's what I wonder about newspaper reporters sometimes, too.
2: So we'll change the subject? What else does it say?
1: That's all.
2: Well, that's no help. Thurlow certainly wasn't carried off by an echo.
0: He's probably just lost in the woods.
1: In any case, I don't see why Manstead insisted on you coming out to look for him, Nick. You're no Indian guide.
0: Patsy, if Thurlow isn't found alive, it may cost the public millions.
1: Millions? Well, he's just a columnist, isn't he?
2: Just a columnist? He's the smartest financial reporter in New York.
0: And Thurlow's more than just a reporter, Patsy. In the financial column he writes, he sometimes tips the authorities off to big stock swindles and other kinds of financial skullduggery.
2: Right. It was Thurlow who broke open the Nemo Bank scandal 3 years ago and sent the whole board of directors to prison.
0: And for some time, Patsy, Thurlow has been hinting in his column that he was on the verge of revealing some kind of tie-up between certain politicians and one or two big operators that would rob the public of millions.
1: Oh, then if anything happened to him now, before he's had a chance to tell anybody what he knew, the scheme would go through his schedule.
2: Right. That's why he went to Echo Valley Lodge. Manstead, an old friend of his, invited him out so he could work in peace for a few weeks.
0: Scubby.
2: Huh?
0: Is it true that Thurlow was on the verge of a nervous breakdown when he left?
2: Oh, he was walking around in circles talking to himself, Nick. He had almost all the dope he wanted, but he still hadn't got the name of the guy behind the whole scheme. He took along a whole bunch of records of stock transactions. He said they might give him the clue he needed. And, hey, look, ahead of us.
1: Echo Valley. It is, isn't it, Nick?
0: No doubt of it, Patsy.
2: But look, that isn't any echo flying toward us.
1: A plane. Nick, it's a plane flying up out of Echo Valley.
0: Yes. Yes, it's a private amphibian.
2: I thought this plane of Manstead's was the only one in these parts.
0: Now, the pilot's seen us. He's turning out of our line of flight.
1: You suppose he wants to avoid us?
2: I'll bet he doesn't want us to see his markings.
1: He is trying to avoid us.
0: Oh, pilot, swing over so we can get a look at that plane down there.
3: Right, Mr. Carter.
1: He knows we're trying to get closer to him.
2: Look at him bank to avoid us.
1: He's turned back. He's heading away from us now.
0: Oh, pilot, overtake that plane if you can.
3: Yes, Mr. Carter.
2: Say, isn't that the Manstead hunting lodge down there, right on the edge of the lake?
0: Yes, Cubby, it is. But we're not going to land until we get some idea what that plane's up to.
1: Look, he's diving straight down now.
0: He's going to try to get away underneath us.
2: Oh, he'll never make it. Those private planes aren't built.
1: His wing is breaking off.
0: Couldn't take the strain.
2: He's heading straight for the ground if he hasn't got a parachute.
1: Oh, but he has. Look, he's jumping. The other chute's opening.
0: And there goes his plane into the trees. Well, that was a narrow escape. He didn't have more than 500 feet of altitude.
1: Oh, he's come down on the top of that tall pine. He's caught there. See, his parachute won't come loose.
0: Yes. Well, we'll have to land and rescue him. Besides, I want to know why he was so anxious to avoid having his plane identified. Oh, pilot.
3: Yes, Mr. Carter?
0: Land in the lake and taxi up as close as possible to the place that fellow came down.
3: Yes.

0: a minute, Patsy. I'll lift this one up for you.
1: There watch
0: you
1: out, okay. That branch doesn't thanks snap back in your face, Patsy.
2: Oh. Well, aren't we almost there?
1: Yes, there's the clearing. Just ahead. Only a few more steps.
0: Oh, and they say exercise is good for you.
2: Oh, there. There's his parachute. I think I can see him hanging among the branches.
1: He's hurt or he'd call to us. Come on.
0: His shroud lines are caught among the branches. I can see that much.
2: Well, he's just dangling there.
1: Yeah. Hey, you up there. Can you hear us? You all right?
0: He doesn't answer. Look, I'll climb up and see if I can...
1: No. Wait.
0: What is it, Nick?
1: Look at those shroud lines.
2: They're wrapped around his neck.
0: Yeah. Look at the way his head is twisted to one side.
1: Yes. His neck's broken. He's dead.
0: What?
2: Oh. When he landed in the tree, he got tangled in the lines and...
1: I wonder.
0: Nick, what do you mean?
1: Look down at your feet, Scubby.
0: Huh? Cigarette butt.
2: Why, somebody must have been here before us.
1: Maybe. But its position makes me think the cigarette was smoked by him up there.
0: Oh, but that's impossible, Nick.
1: It's been just about an hour, Scubby, since he crashed. He knew we'd come after him. So if he was hurt and couldn't get out of his chute harness, what would be more natural than for him to smoke a cigarette and wait to be rescued?
2: But he's dead.
1: Because somebody reached him before we did and murdered him.

0: So that's the story, Mr. Carter, as much as we know anyway. Thurlow just wandered away yesterday morning and never returned.
1: I see, Mr. Manson. And you don't think this mysterious airplane we met just before we reached here has any connection with Thurlow's vanishing?
0: Well, I don't see how it could. But then, as I said, I haven't the slightest idea where the plane could have come from or who was flying it.
1: Yeah. Now, let's go over the facts again, if you don't mind.
0: Oh, of course not.
1: Thurlow arrived here a week ago?
0: Yes, with his wife. I had them flown in my plane. They had the lodge to themselves with my permanent housekeeper to look after them.
1: And you arrived yesterday?
0: In the middle of the afternoon.
1: But Thurlow wasn't here when you arrived?
0: No, he'd already gone out. He told his wife he was taking his revolver along and would take pot shots at the trees and rocks.
1: So you never actually saw him?
0: That's right. The woodsman I employed to look after the property asked me to come and examine some trees he wanted to cut down. About sundown, I got back to the lodge and Thurlow still hadn't returned. Mrs. Thurlow was becoming worried. I ordered the floodlights we used for landing the plane at night, but he didn't show up.
1: And then in the morning, you called me.
0: Well, first I phoned the nearest forest ranger station. And after that, Mrs. Thurlow was so agitated, I had promised I'd send for you.
1: Where is Mrs. Thurlow? I'd like to ask a few questions.
0: Well, she's sleeping now. She was up all night, and this morning the housekeeper gave her a sleeping tablet. Shall we wake her?
1: No, not just now. There's still an hour of daylight left. I'd like to take a look around outside. Perhaps I'll find...
2: I'll open it.
3: Mr. Manstead.
0: Johnny. What is it?
3: His hat. We found it.
0: Thurlow's hat? Where?
3: Near the waterfall.
0: Why, that's not far. It's only a mile from here. It's still light. Do you want to come with us and look for him, Mr. Carter?
1: Yes, I think I do.

0: Oh, gosh, my anger. Oh, boy.
1: There. There. There's the hat, Mr. Manstead. In that bush.
2: But what in the world could Thurlow have been doing in here? This isn't a trail to the waterfall.
3: It isn't a trail at all, as far as I'm concerned. It's a jungle.
2: It used to be a trail to an old one-room cabin, but there's no reason Thurlow would go there.
3: Well, maybe if we yell, he'll hear us. He might be in there with a busted ankle or something.
4: Go ahead and try, Scubby.
3: Thurlow! Good gosh, will you listen to that?
2: Well, that's one reason this is called Echo Valley. The cliffs around the waterfall down the trail make a perfect sounding board.
3: Well, if he didn't hear that, he must be dead.
4: If there's a cabin in there, we better take a look at it.
2: Right. I don't see what in the world Thurlow could have come this way for, but maybe he did. Let's find out.

0: There it is.
1: Where, Manstead?
0: Oh, there, between those two trees. See it?
1: Oh, yes.
0: It's only another 40 yards.
2: Well, come on, then.
1: Oh, Scubby, wait.
2: Well, sure, Nick, what is it?
1: That bare patch of ground there. Those footprints.
2: Thurlow's footprints.
1: You sure, Scubby?
2: Sure. I've seen those pointed shoes of his too often not to recognize the footprints anyplace. Come on, Nick.
1: Yes. I'm coming. Thurlow's a tall man, isn't he, Scubby?
2: He's a tall man like I'm Henry Ford. He's about 5'5". Why?
1: I thought that... Well, never mind. There's the cabin.
2: Gosh, it doesn't look as if it had been opened in years.
0: Well, it hasn't, that I know of.
2: But there are Thurlow's footprints going right up to the door.
1: And somebody's opened the door recently. Look at these broken spider webs around the door jamb. And it won't open now.
0: Here, let me try. It ought to open without any trouble.
2: Yeah, but it doesn't budge.
0: That's strange. Let's take a look through the window.
1: The window's boarded over. The boards haven't been touched.
3: I nailed the window up myself 3 years ago. Nobody came here since.
1: And someone has come here. Thurlow. And he must be inside now.
2: But the window hasn't been touched. And the door is barred on the inside.
0: Looks bad. We'd better break the door down.
1: Suppose we have old Johnny use his axe on it. That'll be quicker.
0: Of course. Johnny, smash the door open for us.
3: Stand back, please.
2: That door was locked to stay locked.
1: Starting to go. There.
0: That does it. It's open.
1: If you don't mind, I'd like to go in first.
0: Of course. It's dark inside. Here, take my flashlight.
1: Thanks.
2: There he is. Thurlow.
0: He's dead. He came here, bolted himself in, and shot himself with his own revolver.
1: Yes, he's dead, all right. And it does look like suicide, doesn't it?

0: Now, Mrs. Thurlow.
1: Jim couldn't have killed himself, Mr. Carter. He couldn't have.
2: I'm sorry, Mrs. Thurlow. I wouldn't intrude on your grief if it wasn't necessary. Now, first of all, what kind of mood was your husband in yesterday morning just before he disappeared?
1: He was very agitated.
2: Agitated? Well, do you know any reason why he should have been?
1: I think he just found a clue to the identity of the man he was seeking. The one behind this plot to upset the stock market.
2: Did he say who it was?
1: No. No, he just said he'd stumbled on a clue. And he'd be so shocked he could hardly believe the evidence. That was why he went out into the woods. He wanted to be alone to think the matter through.
2: Perhaps his notes will tell us what he found.
0: Yeah, I thought of that, Nick. After Mrs. Thurlow woke up and I talked to her while you and Scubby were out with Mr. Manstead, we tried to read his notes. But they're in some kind of a shorthand that nobody can read but himself.
1: I can make out a few words here and there, but not enough to help.
2: Well, we'll have another try at it later. Please go on, Mrs. Thurlow.
1: Well, that's almost all, Mr. Carter. Jim went out about 10 in the morning. I stayed here in my room reading. About half an hour later, I thought I heard a shot. All of a sudden, I was terribly frightened.
2: Frightened? Of what?
1: I don't know. It was just a feeling. Then I heard the far-off echo of somebody hammering. It sounded like somebody hammering down the lid of a coffin. And I'm positive it meant that Jim was dead.
0: It's probably someone chopping down a tree, she heard, Nick. Anyway, she went back to her reading and forgot about it. And around 1, Manstead phoned from the village, a little town about 10 miles from the hills, for Johnny to come for him in the station wagon.
2: Manstead phoned? But didn't he fly in by plane yesterday?
0: Seems not. The plane was in New York getting a new propeller, so he took the night train.
2: Is that so?
0: Anyway, Johnny went to meet him. He got here about 2:30. The rest of the story is just the way he told it to us. Nick, Thurlow must have killed himself. It just isn't any other answer.
2: I wonder, Patsy. I wonder.

0: Hello? Yes, speaking. Did you get the dope I wanted? He was. And the plane? Then check every airfield within 50 miles of the city. Yes, I know it's a big order, but somebody's playing this game for big stakes. No, that's all. Call me back when you've learned something.
1: Hello, Carter. I didn't know anybody was here in the library.
0: I took the liberty of phoning New York. I was trying to check on that mysterious plane that we saw crash yesterday afternoon.
1: I see. Did you learn anything?
0: Nothing yet.
1: You know, I have a theory about that plane, Carter.
0: I'd be interested to hear it, Mr. Manstead.
1: Well, we're only 100 miles from the border, and in the past, planes engaged in smuggling aliens into this country have landed in this region. Now, I'm willing to wager this chap, who was so anxious to avoid being seen, was engaged in doing something like that.
0: Hmm. Certainly sounds plausible.
2: Nick! Oh, Nick!
0: Oh, yes, Gubby.
2: Oh, there you are. Oh, top of the morning to you, Mr. Manstead.
1: Good morning.
2: Say, I was looking for the two of you. Forrest Ranger Thompson and two of his men are down at the landing waiting in your launch, Mr. Manstead. They want to get started down the lake to bring in the body of that flyer who was so unlucky when he bailed out of his plane yesterday.
1: Of course. You're coming with us, aren't you, Carter?
0: Yes, indeed. I'm just as interested as you are to see if your theory turns out to be right.
2: Oh, what about Patsy? Shall I go find her?
0: Oh, no, Scubby. She's staying here in the lodge with Mrs. Thurlow. They're going to spend the morning going over Thurlow's notes trying to decipher them.
2: Well, let's get going. I want to get back in time to phone a story to my paper.
3: I'm afraid it's no use, Miss.
4: Please, just call me Patsy.
3: It's just impossible to read these notes of Jim's, Patsy. They're not only in his own shorthand, but most of them are in code, too.
4: Here's something that seems as if it might mean something. See, it says, I can H-B it.
3: H-B. Mm-hmm. Hardly believe. I can hardly believe it.
4: Yeah.
3: Of course, that's what it means.
4: And here's some more. It's clearer. Shall I tell Manstead what I know?
3: The next line, better not.
4: Instead, must get back to New York.
3: Well, that's clear enough. But the next line, my life, M-B-N-D. That doesn't mean anything to me.
4: My life, M-B-N-D. My life may be in danger.
3: Oh.
4: And then there's just one last sentence that he never finished. To think that the one man in the world. That's all there is.
3: Oh, if it only finished.
4: To think that the one man in the world. Who do you suppose he could have meant?
3: I can't even make a guess.
4: The one man.
3: Mrs. Thurlow, what's that?
4: Mrs. Thurlow, we're going to go and take a look at that cabin now while all the others are away. I have a theory, and we're going to find some evidence to prove it. It has to be there. It just has to be.
2: Hello, Nick, my friend. Hey, what's troubling you? You've been sitting out here on this rock for an hour ever since we got back, looking mean enough to bite your grandmother.
0: Scubby, that poor devil of an aviator whose body we brought in was murdered. And Thurlow was murdered. And I can't prove it.
2: But, Nick, couldn't you be wrong? The aviator certainly looked like a natural accident. And Thurlow, if I ever saw a case that looked more like suicide, well, I don't know where it was.
0: Well, that's just it. The aviator, I can explain. Someone slipped through the woods, reached him before we did, climbed the tree he was caught in, and strangled him with the shroud lines in his parachute while pretending to help free him.
2: But Thurlow, his own footprints leading into the cabin. The window boarded over and the door bolted on the inside. If somebody killed him, well, how did they get out?
0: I don't know, Scubby. It isn't possible. Yet it was done. I'm going to break... Hey, Scubby, what's that in your hand?
2: Oh, just a shiny new nail I picked up somewhere. Somebody must have been fixing something.
0: A nail? And Mrs. Thurlow said she heard the echo of hammer blows the morning her husband died.
2: Yeah, said they sounded like somebody hammering down the lid of a coffin. They sure have imagination.
0: But that's just what she did hear.
2: Huh?
0: She heard the echoes of somebody nailing down the lid of a coffin.

0: There must be a clue. There must be.
1: But we've been all over the cabin inside and out a dozen times now, Patsy. If there was anything here, we'd have found it.
0: Mrs. Thurlow, somehow your husband was murdered here. And his body left inside this cabin so it would look like suicide. Now I'm going to find out how the murderer got out, leaving the door and window bolted, or die.
2: I'm afraid you're much more likely to die, Patsy.
0: Oh, Mr. Manstead.
2: Yes, Mr. Manstead. After we returned to the lodge and I learned the two of you had disappeared in this direction, I thought I'd better find out what you were up to.
1: You. You killed my husband.
0: Of course he did. Who else could your husband have meant by the one man in the world he'd never have believed guilty?
1: But he was Jim's friend.
0: That's what he wanted you to think. He pretended to be a friend so he could always keep check on what your husband learned. And he invited you both here so he could commit murder if he decided it was necessary.
2: Oh. A very interesting theory. But I'm afraid I can't give you a chance to tell it to anyone else. Johnny.
3: Right here, Mr. Manstead.
2: Come inside and close the door.
1: What are you going to do to us?
0: He thinks he's going to kill us. He hasn't got that gun in his hand for fun.
2: Johnny, the old mine shaft is close by. Now, if these two ladies out walking had the misfortune to stumble into it, it would be very tragic, wouldn't it?
3: Lots of people fall down old mine shafts.
2: So they do. And I'm afraid another such accident is about to happen.
0: You can't get away with it, Mr. Manstead. Nick Carter won't let you.
2: Oh, well, perhaps even clever Mr. Carter may have to have an accident. Help me silence him, Johnny. Quickly.
1: No, no, Nick! Nick!
2: Quiet!
1: No!
2: Quiet, I say! All right, now, Johnny, knock them both on the head to keep them quiet.
4: All right, Manstead, let go of her.
2: You, Carter.
1: Nick, look out, his gun.
4: Drop it, Manstead, or I...
5: Johnny, kill him!
6: Johnny, put down that axe or I'll shoot.
3: Yes, sir.
1: He's dead.
6: I'm afraid so. Patsy, either of you hurt?
0: No, Nick, you came just in time. But how...
6: How did I know Manstead was a murderer? I knew that from the time we found this cabin. But it took an echo to prove it. The echo, Mrs. Thurlow, that you said sounded like someone hammering.
1: But I don't understand.
6: Scubby's bringing Ranger Thompson. Soon as they get here, I think I'll be able to clear up a lot of mysteries. So Manstead was behind the plot that Thurlow uncovered. He invited Thurlow here in order to find out what he knew. He discovered Thurlow had evidence which would tell him the truth, and therefore decided to eliminate Thurlow.
7: But, Mr. Carter, Manstead didn't get here until after Thurlow was dead. He came by train. And...
8: Oh, Ranger Thompson's right, Nick.
6: He appeared to come by train. Actually, he flew in the night before in a plane whose pilot was used to taking big fees for keeping his mouth shut. That was the plane that we saw crash. Something delayed it from leaving in time to avoid us, and in the pilot's effort to keep away from us... Well, we all know what happened.
0: But, Nick, why was the pilot murdered?
6: That was Johnny's work. As soon as Thurlow saw the crash, he sent Johnny by a secret trail through the woods to make sure the pilot didn't live to talk. Otherwise, his murder scheme would have collapsed. Isn't that right, Johnny?
3: Yes, sir.
0: So Manstead flew here the night before he murdered Thurlow. In the morning, when Thurlow left the house, he and Johnny waylaid him. Is that it, Nick?
6: That's it, Patsy. They brought him to the cabin here. Manstead put on his victim's shoes... and made a trail of footprints.
0: I see.
6: Then they killed Thurlow, put his shoes back on him, and left him in the locked cabin. A clear case of suicide. But Manstead made a mistake there. His footprints were too far apart. They were the steps of a tall man. When Scubby said Thurlow was a short man, I began to suspect.
7: Well, it certainly does sound plausible, Mr. Carter. But you've still got to convince me Manstead could get out of that cabin... and leave the door barred from the inside.
8: Make it good, Nick.
6: Johnny knows the answer. You all remember that Mrs. Thurlow said she heard the echo of hammer blows.
0: You mean she really did hear someone hammering?
6: Exactly. This is a small cabin with a roof lightly nailed in place. Now look up there. What's that flashing in the sun?
7: Well, looks like nail heads.
8: Somebody's hammered new nails into that roof all along this side.
0: Nick! Is that the clue I was looking for?
6: That's the clue you were looking for. Scubby and I saw it yesterday, but we weren't smart enough to know what it meant. Here, I'll take Johnny's axe and push the blade in under the eaves and pry upward like that.
7: What the whole roof's lifting up.
8: Well, blow me down.
0: Manstead and Johnny pried up the flimsy roof before they killed Thurlow. Then, leaving the door barred, they climbed out. And Johnny nailed the roof back into place.
6: Right. So they were hammering the lid in the coffin, so to speak. Thurlow's coffin. And due to the curious echoing qualities of the rocks, the sound carried to the lodge, and Mrs. Thurlow heard it. I didn't think it meant anything until I noticed the nail Scrubby picked up someplace. The nail Johnny must have dropped. And then I remembered the hammering sound Mr. Thurlow spoke of. And suddenly the whole thing was clear.
7: Well, it sure wouldn't have been clear to me if you hadn't explained it, Mr. Carter. I certainly wouldn't ever have worked it out with just an echo for a clue.
8: Oh, but that was an unusual echo. Remember how cleverly it answered?
0: And when it comes to answers, Scubby, Nick Carter is the man who gets them.

0: This was another strange experience of Nick Cotter called The Echo of Death, or Nick Cotter and the Phantom Clue. The curious adventures of Nick Cotter, Master Detective, are brought to you every Monday night at 9:30 Eastern Wartime. We'll let Nick himself tell you about next week's story. What'll it be about, Nick?
1: I call it Death Across the Tracks. It began with the murder of a detective.
2: A railroad detective who lived in the station alongside the tracks. He was working on a case, but he had it only partly solved when he was murdered.
1: And I picked it up from there.
2: I'll say you did, Nick. You almost picked up a few bullets into the bargain the way the victim did. When you called it Death Across the Tracks, you were right in more ways than one.
0: This sounds more and more intriguing. And how did it wind up, Nick?
1: Well, we'll tell you that next week. But I can say this much. I had a stroke of luck.
2: Nick always calls it luck when he uses foresight. Good night, folks.
1: Yes, good night, folks.
0: And good night, Patsy and Nick. In tonight's strange adventure, Nick Cotter was impersonated by Lon Clark. Patsy was impersonated by Helen Choate. Original music was played by Lou White. The entire production was under the direction of Jock McGregor.

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0: In our experience, in our war against crime, ladies and gentlemen, nothing in the popular conception of crime is so widespread and so erroneous as the idea that honor exists among thieves. In tonight's case of the deadly snowflake, we see this so-called criminal code for what it is, a cold, stubborn, selfish fear based on a colossal contempt for decency. We begin in a bedroom darkened by shades drawn tight to the sills.
1: Agnes. Agnes, is that you?
2: Go back to sleep, Laird. The doc says you should rest.
1: Him a doc. They threw him out years ago. Did you talk to him, Agnes?
2: They told me not to. Don't you think you'd better?
1: What's the matter?
2: Get the bandages off your head, huh?
1: I'm lucky I'm alive, he said, Agnes. That cop's bullet went right across my skull.
2: I know, you're lucky you got home.
1: I still got my fingers, too. That's real talent, Agnes. One in a million.
2: What do you mean you still got your fingers?
1: I'll get to that. First, I just want to say I'm sorry about, well, about the way I've been treating you.
2: You what?
1: I don't mean to, well, knock you around, Agnes. I just get nervous when I'm going out on a job.
2: What's come over you, Laird?
1: You know how it is. Feeling those tumblers fall with your fingers. It's tough work, Agnes. Oh, that reminds me.
2: What?
1: I want you to get hold of a guy. You remember him? Rudy Bowie? What's the matter?
2: Nothing. I just haven't heard you mention Rudy in so long. What do you need him for?
1: To help me. I gotta get back to work, Agnes. We'll be needing dough.
2: We could sell that crazy boat.
1: The snowflake? No, I mean big dough. More jobs, Agnes. Like that transfer office I had cased out.
2: I don't see what you need Rudy for. He's no safe man.
1: I don't need a Peterman, Agnes. Just a helper. Someone to take me around.
2: Take you around? Laird, what do you mean?
1: Agnes,
2: There's something the matter. Now, what is it, Laird?
1: I'm blind.

0: There's a few more, Chief. Squad D report the total arrest on the arson case.
1: Oh, yes, I know, Miss Minter. Send a copy of the findings over to the commissioner, if you will.
0: It's on the way.
1: Good. Well, what about you, Harrington? Anything on that warehouse robbery?
2: Chief, I've been over that job with a fine-tooth comb. I pulled McHenry out of his prowl car all day yesterday just to get his story again.
0: McHenry's the officer who shot at the men as they escaped, Chief.
2: Yeah, shot and missed, I'm sorry to say, Chief.
1: Missed completely? I thought the officer's report a week ago indicated that he might have hit one of the men.
2: Yeah, that's right, Chief, he might, but nobody's been showing up dead in any of the alleys, though.
1: Yes, and that adds up to what? You've no idea at all?
2: Well, just one, Chief. Yeah, and I'll say this before I start, Miss Miller. It ain't scientific.
0: Harrington, I haven't said a word.
2: I know it, but you will, you will. The point is, Chief, I want to play this one on a hunch.
1: Oh. Well, we've played your hunches before, haven't we?
2: Yeah.
1: Yes, and with good results, too. What's your thought?
2: Okay, let's go back to this warehouse job for a minute, okay?
1: I don't have to. The warehouse people have been on the phone about it all week.
2: So what was it? A Peterman job. Am I right? No powder, no dynamite, no blasting. Just a straight Peterman.
0: A what?
2: A Peterman, Miss Miller. A man who opens safes.
0: Oh.
2: Yeah, you're welcome. Chief, I went over that warehouse safe 20 times. The guy opened it with his fingers.
1: Yes, yes, you put that in your original report.
2: Right. Now think about this, then. Feeling for those tumblers ain't easy, you know. That's very delicate work. You gotta be trained to it.
1: Yes, go on.
2: Okay, so it comes down to this, Chief. There's three guys I know who could have fingered a safe the way that warehouse job came off. Mm-hmm. Yeah, and one of them's in the Happy House.
1: Yes, and the other two?
2: One's in California, Chief. At least I think he is. I'm checking on it.
1: Yeah. And the other?
2: The other. The boy named Morton. Laird Morton. I got his file out of the master, Miss Muller.
0: Is that M-O-R-T-O-N?
2: That's right. He's been quiet for a couple of years, Chief. Might take me time to find him.
1: Now, let me get this straight. You really think you can narrow down that warehouse robbery to certain individuals just on
2: technique, Chief. And like I said, on a hunch, too. So, well, can I go on?
1: You've nothing else?
2: Mm-hmm.
1: No witnesses? Fingerprints? Nothing?
2: No, not so far, Chief.
1: I see. All right. I'll hold it over on the disposition report, Harrington. We'll say, how about 3 days?
2: Starting now, Chief?
1: Starting now. Let's see what this hunch of yours will do.

0: Agnes!
1: I'm right in front of you, Lear. Don't get to jump.
0: I'm sorry. It bothers me when you move around, that's all. You here, Rudy?
2: Yeah, just waiting for what you say, Laird.
1: Go on, Laird. Say what you got to say.
0: All right, we won't waste any more time. You can lead me into the transfer office, Rudy. The way I time it, it should be 3 minutes from the car to the safe.
2: Yeah, if we have luck with the watchman, Laird.
0: Never mind him. Now, you both got this picture? You lead me. Give me, say, 6 minutes with the tumblers, and then we beat it.
1: Back to our car?
0: That's right, Agnes. From there, we go directly to the snowflake.
2: To the what?
1: Laird's boat.
2: I don't get it.
0: Can you think of a better place to hide out, Rudy? We get aboard, shove off, we can cruise around for weeks. She sleeps, Six.
2: Gee.
1: His boat. He bought it off some jerk during the war.
2: Yeah.
0: Oh, wait till you see her, Rudy. I bought it complete. Right down to the gear and galley.
2: Sure. Well, I mean, Laird, we make the getaway on a boat?
0: I told you, it's the safest place in the world. She's all set, too. Agnes saw everything, didn't you?
1: I checked all the papers in your billfold, Laird.
0: Swell. Well, now I guess I'll get a little sleep. Big day tomorrow, huh, Rudy?
2: Yeah, whatever you say, Laird. Want some help?
0: No, I can make it. I've been practicing, haven't I, Agnes?
1: Go ahead, show him.
2: Laird, watch it.
0: I'll be all right, Rudy. You sit with Agnes. 3 steps to the left. Turn and...
2: Yeah,
1: shut up.
0: Forward.
2: Laird, you all right?
0: Yeah. Sit still, Rudy. I misjudged, I guess. I'll be fine. Good night now.
1: Want a drink?
2: What's the idea, Agnes? You let him walk right into that chair.
1: I know. I forgot to tell him I moved it.
2: Yeah? Never mind the drink. Hold still.
1: Rudy, listen.
2: Still, I said.
1: What was that for?
2: Just wanted to be sure of something.
1: Are you?
2: Yeah, I'm sure. Is it your idea, Laird sending for me when he was blind?
1: I just said it was a good idea.
2: You didn't know then? But, before?
1: Yeah. Don't be funny.
2: I'm not. I'm just getting organized, Agnes. Yeah, watching things around here the last few days, it strikes me you're,
1: What?
2: Well, you've changed. Laird used to push you around like a lawnmower.
1: That was before he lost his peepers.
2: Yeah. So now you let him walk into chairs.
1: That ain't all he's walking into. I got it all planned. The transfer office job, the boat, everything.
2: What is he walking into, Agnes?
1: Rudy.
2: Yeah?
1: Now it's your turn to hold still.
2: Maybe I...
1: Still want to know what he's walking into?

0: Okay, Chief, so it boils down to this.
1: Yes?
0: Either that warehouse job was a complete outsider, or it's my boy.
1: Laird Morton, you mean, Harrington.
0: Right. And I'm taking bets it was no outside rip-and-tear job.
2: What makes you say that, Harrington?
0: Because, Miss Miller, when a bunch of the boys plan a job the size of that warehouse deal, they line it up, see? And if they're from out of town, well, they get permission.
2: Permission to break open a safe? From whom?
0: From the boys in this town that know about things like safes.
1: Yes, and they're pretty well cleaned out, aren't they?
0: I'll say they are, Chief. And that's why, again, I think Laird's my boy.
1: You know how to find him?
0: Well, he's been off my books now for nearly 3 years, Chief, but I can find him. At least here's where I try. No, I'll shoot your game some other time, Harry. Yeah, and with no chalk on my cue, too. Oh, hey, before I forget it, you ever hear from Morton? Yeah, Morton, you know, he used to play snooker in here. Laird Morton. Give me three, will you, Rusty? No, the Panatella's that the only good cigar you got. Rusty. Harry over at the billiard joint says maybe that you heard from Laird. Yeah, Morton. Come on, Rusty, you know him. Laird Morton. Well, I'm sorry to get you out of rehearsal, Maisie. Find a new number, huh? Yeah, pretty good, too. Oh, I know now what I meant to ask you, Maisie. You used to go around with Laird Morton, didn't you? I mean, back before he got married. Well, tell me something, kid. Does he owe you any dough?
3: Street's all clear, lad. I look both ways.
4: What about the watchman, Rudy? Is he in the office?
2: What office?
4: I told you a dozen times, Agnes. It should be straight ahead of us, up the steps and to the right.
3: Oh, yeah. I see it, lad. No light on.
4: Okay. That's it, then. Let's go in.
2: You guide him, Rudy.
3: Yeah, I am. That's it. Keep hold of my coat, lad. It won't fall.
4: Remember now, both of you, we come right back to the car and drive directly to the boat.
2: We know that. Go on, Rudy.
3: Door's open.
4: I told you it would be. The watchman leaves it unlatched till 2 a.m. What's the matter?
3: What's that around your neck, lad?
4: What?
3: These. I got hold of them.
2: Go on in, will you? Somebody will walk by in a minute.
4: They're binoculars, Rudy. You'll need a good pair on the boat.
2: Be still there. Rudy's opening the door.
4: Okay.
3: So far. Now we take the first door to the right, huh?
4: It'll be open, too. Go on. Try it.
3: Like a barn.
4: Look for the safe, Rudy. Is it there? Should be over in the corner.
2: I see it.
4: All right. Lead me to it. Come on, make it fast. That snooper gets back here every 20 minutes.
3: It's right here, Laird. You feel it?
4: Yeah. Yeah, I got it. Shut that door, Agnes.
2: What?
4: Well, we come in. I didn't hear it shut.
3: I got it.
2: Can you open it, Laird?
4: In a breeze. Just let me warm up my fingers.
3: What's the door, Agnes?
2: Don't worry about me. Anybody comes through it, I'm ready for them.
4: Can you imagine a big transfer company owning a safe like this? The tumblers fall like bowling pins. 2 more minutes and I'll have it.
3: Agnes.
2: Shut up, I hear it.
3: Laird, somebody's at the door.
4: What? Can't be. We come in at 1:05, didn't we?
2: I must have got it mixed up, Laird. Rudy, stand back.
3: Be careful with that one.
4: Agnes, has he got a light?
2: Oh, he hasn't. Come on in, Grandpop. Welcome home. I told you I had this planned.
4: Come on, give me your hand, Agnes. We've got to get out of here fast.
2: Go on.
4: Yeah, I'm going.
2: Take us out of the car fast.
4: Agnes, take my hand.
2: Sorry, Laird, I ain't got the time.
4: Agnes, you're not leaving me here. Agnes, no, you can't.
2: Can I? Watch me, just watch me. Oh, I forgot you're blind.
4: Agnes, come back. I can't see. Agnes, no!

0: Laird Morton, blinded safecracker, deserted at the scene of a murder. We'll hear the next exciting development of this unusual case in just a moment. But first, let's bend an ear to one of those early morning sounds. One that says, rise and shine. Now, of course, sometimes you may not feel like rising and shining. Like most all of us, you may wake up feeling dull and headachy because you need a laxative. In that case, better tune in on this sound. And that's the sparkling sound of sal hepatica in a glass of water. And remember, unlike slow-acting laxatives, a sparkling glass of sal hepatica, when you get up, brings quick, gentle relief, usually within an hour. And that means you don't have to feel dull and headachy all day waiting until night to take the laxative you needed in the morning.
1: And if at the same time you're troubled with excess gastric acidity, let sal hepatica help sweeten your stomach.
0: So keep a bottle of sal hepatica handy. Then any time you need a laxative,
1: morning, noon, or night,
0: see how much faster you feel better thanks to gentle, speedy sal hepatica. And now back to Mr. District Attorney.

0: Sorry, boy. Not quick, you know. You'll have to wait till the chief is through. That's right. Listen, I'll let you in just as soon as he's ready. Come on now. Come on. Give us a chance, will you? Come on. Get outside. Out.
1: Reporters are going to wait, Harrington.
2: I'll say they are, Chief. Somebody tipped him to the angle in this thing.
3: The angle, Harrington?
2: Well, wouldn't you call it one, Miss Miller? A watchman gets killed. The prowl car boys come looking for him, and they find a blind man yelling his head off.
1: Yes, as I put it together, the watchman must have been shot about 1 or 1:10.
2: Well, by that, Chief, he was supposed to punch his clock at 1:15.

0: Laird Morton, blind.
1: Oh, Chief, he's being booked downtown. They'll hold him in your office until we get there.
2: Yes, thank you, Miss Miller. Well, Harrington, where do we start?
0: No gun, huh, Chief?
2: None so far. Didn't you tell the men to search the yard outside?
0: Yeah, Brophy's out there, Chief. If Morton tossed the gun out the window, we'll find it.
1: Well, how could he if he's blind?
0: And that, Miss Miller, is the break-the-bank question. And brother, what a lot of talking he's going to do.
2: Well, I hope so. There's one thing in particular I'm curious about.
0: Yeah, which one, Chief?
2: If Morton is blind, what was he doing with a pair of binoculars around his neck?

0: Shut the door to the cockpit, Rudy. Cold.
1: This one?
0: There's only one. Shut it.
1: How should I know? I ain't never been on a boat.
0: Well, you are now. Like it?
1: You steer it with that?
0: Sure. It isn't hard. Laird taught me.
1: Okay, so we're moving. Now where does it go?
0: Any place. I figured we'd just keep cruising around for a while. You know, let things cool down.
1: And what happens when this crate runs out of gas?
0: We buy some more. It's easy. They got gas pumps all along the shore.
1: Well, I still don't like it, Agnes. None of it.
0: The setup, I tell you. I got all the dough from Laird's warehouse job before.
1: Well, I wondered why we didn't wait and grab the loot at the transfer office.
0: What for? We got plenty. Besides, that'd only stick the insurance sticks on us. They can get nasty, too, you know. This way we're clear.
1: And, what about Laird?
0: He won't talk, if that's what you mean.
1: Well, why won't he? You killed that watchman, Agnes, not him. What's he got to lose by talk?
0: You think I didn't figure? Listen, so they found him with a dead duck, all right. He's blind. No court in the world would convict him.
1: Yeah,
0: Laird
1: but...
0: knows that. So do the cops.
1: I still say it would have been...
0: I ain't finished. Finally, they got to find the gun, don't they? I know that much from the movie.
1: Hey, you still got it, haven't you?
0: Certainly I got it. Right here. Come on, Rudy. Relax. What is it Laird was always saying? Oh, yeah. Get a load of that air.
2: Now listen to reason, Morton. That watchman was killed with a .32 caliber slug.
3: He was.
4: Look at the district attorney when you're talking, Morton.
3: I'm tired of looking at him. We've been at this 4 hours.
4: You're tired of looking, huh? With what?
2: Are you really blind, Morton? You know, we'll be certain when the doctor gets here.
3: Am I? What do you think, D.A.?
2: I think you are.
4: And so do I, Morton. Yeah, and I'll tell you how you got that way, too. From a cop's bullet right across your head, where that scar is.
3: That's so?
2: We'll know after you're examined, Morton. I can't see your point in delaying things any longer.
3: Anything you say, D.A.?
2: What?
3: What do you want to know?
2: I'll read the last question, will you please, Miss Miller?
5: Yes, sir. Listen to reason, Morton. That watchman was killed with a .32 caliber slug.
2: All right, we'll start from there. Now, where's the gun, Morton?
4: Who was with you, Morton?
2: Come on, use your head, man. We've got you. Why shield the others?
3: In a pig's eye, you got me.
4: You were there, sonny. Right there waiting for me.
3: All right, smart guy. Go ahead on that. Go on, D.A. Tell a jury I did it. Tell them. And you can also tell them I'm blind.
1: For Pete's sake, Agnes, let's turn this thing towards land.
0: Not till we need gas.
1: Oh, I'm going nuts, I tell you. Nothing but water.
0: That's a nice crack.
1: Huh?
0: I'm here.
1: Gee, I'll say you are.
0: Just what do you mean by that?
1: Oh, look, Agnes, we can't just spend the rest of our lives going nowhere. We got to get back to town.
0: What for?
1: Well, Laird, for one thing. Oh, now, look, I could call one of the boys, Agnes. They'll know if he's singing, maybe.
0: He ain't, I told you.
1: But we don't know, Agnes. Oh, it's driving me off my rocker not knowing.
0: I told you before, relax.
1: I'm telling you, head this tub toward the shore.
0: No, thank you.
1: Listen, you fleet brain little idiot. Go on me. Get us back, you hear me? Now.
0: Go.
1: Oh, Agnes, please.
0: You look at my arm. I'll be black and blue.
1: Will you listen to me, Agnes?
0: Yes, it, Buster. I planned this show and I'm running it. You try any more rough stuff to help me, I'll toss you over the side.
2: What time is it, Miss Miller?
5: It's 7:10, Chief. The day shift will be coming on at 7:30.
2: Well, you ought to go on.

0: home. We can send for a stenographer downstairs.
1: No, I'm all right, Chief, really. Is there any more coffee, Harrington?
2: Yeah, plenty, Miss Miller, in that fridge.
1: Oh, thanks.
0: How about you, Morton? Feel like talking some more?
2: Hey, Morton. The Chief's talking to you.
3: Aren't you guys tired yet?
2: Boy, we got lots of time left, Morton. All day today, tonight, tomorrow, the next night.
0: Who shot the watchman, Morton?
2: Where's the gun, Morton?
1: I'll get it, Chief.
2: How'd you lose your sight, Morton? Yes. Pulling away from that warehouse job?
3: Why don't you give up, Harrington?
1: Excuse me, yes. That's the harbor patrol.
0: Oh, let me have that.
1: Yes, sir, right here.
2: What's that, Miss Miller?
1: Yes. The harbor patrol, Harrington. The chief phoned them about an hour ago from outside.
0: You sure now? Yeah. You sure? The number is 20Y205. Yes, I'll repeat it. 20Y205.
2: What's the matter, Laird?
0: No.
2: You look excited.
0: No, have a boat stand by, will you please? We'll be right out. Harrington, we've got it. Come on, let's go.
4: Now, Agnes, put away the gun, will you? I didn't mean to get rough.
5: Shut up a minute.
4: Huh?
5: There's a boat. See it coming up from the port side.
4: Where?
5: There. See it? What the... Rudy, that's a patrol boat.
4: I don't get it. What patrol? What are you talking about?
6: 20Y205. Stand by to be boarded.
5: Stand by my foot. Get out of my way, Rudy.
6: Cut your motors and stand by. You're under arrest.
4: Agnes, it's cops. Listen to them, Agnes.
5: Don't you think I can hear? Get back, Rudy. They're coming alongside.
7: Stand by. We're coming aboard.
8: Watch it, Chief.
5: Get back. Get back or I start shooting.
4: Agnes, don't be a fool. The boat's loaded with police.
7: Cover me, Harrington.
8: Right with you, Chief. Easy, Billy. Keep her alongside. The Chief's going over.
5: You rats, I told you to get...
0: Don't reach for that gun. Leave it on the deck.
8: Okay, Chief. Here, wait till I cut these engines. Did I get her?
0: Yeah, just her arm, I think, Harrington. Stand still, both of you.
4: Now, listen, I didn't do anything.
5: Shut up, Rudy. What, can't you see I'm bleeding?
0: Yeah, we'll have you taken care of as soon as we get ashore. Take the man, Harrington.
4: Right, Chief.
8: No, you don't. Come on. Bring her up a little, Billy.
0: All set? Now, let's take this pair back to town.
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0: I should like to report, first of all, ladies and gentlemen, that all three of this unusual trio, Laird Morton, his wife, and Rudy Bowie, will pay the full penalty demanded for the murder of the watchman in the transfer company office.
2: I'll say they will, Chief. And that's the end of all those safe-cracking jobs on the list.
0: Yes, Harrington, it is.
1: Oh, Chief, I think you'd better explain just how you knew Agnes and Rudy were on a boat and which boat to go after.
0: Well, we have Laird to thank for that, Miss Miller. As you know, when we found him, he had a pair of very good binoculars around his neck.
2: Sure, Chief. A blind man with spyglasses.
0: Exactly, Harrington. He intended to bring them to the boat for his wife and Rudy. Fortunately, this particular pair of binoculars was of a foreign make.
1: I don't understand, Chief.
0: Well, during the war and before, Miss Miller, all such foreign binoculars had to be registered with the proper authorities. And when we examined the pair on Laird, I checked the registration and found them assigned to his boat.
2: With the Coast Guard number 20Y205, right, Chief?
0: Right, Harrington. And then when the harbor police reported sight of the vessel, we went right up.
1: You certainly did, Chief.
2: Well, it just goes to show what you've said so often, Chief. The crooks don't have a chance of winning, ever.
0: Indeed. For no criminal or criminal gang has the resources of the forces of law and order.
1: And now what about next week?
0: Well, our story for next week, ladies and gentlemen, is another colorful and exciting dramatization. It's the case of the House of Death, and I invite you to join us for it. And so until then, thank you and good night.
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9: The names of all characters in tonight's dramatization are fictitious, and any resemblance to names of living persons or actual places is purely coincidental. Our stars were Jay Jostin in the title role, Len Doyle as Harrington, and Vicki Vola as Miss Miller. The music was under the direction of Peter Van Steeden. The program is produced and directed by Edward A. Byron and written by Robert Shaw. Mr. District Attorney was originated by Phillips H. Lord. Remember, Ipana toothpaste for the smile of beauty, Sal Hepatica for the smile of health. Bristol Myers invites you to tune in again next week for Duffy's Tavern and Mr. District Attorney.
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14: My name's Regan. I get 10 a day in expenses from a detective bureau run by a guy named Anthony J. Lyon. They call me the Lion's Eye.
15: Jack Webb is Jeff Regan, investigator, as CBS offers you hard-boiled action and mystery and thrilling adventure in tonight's story of The Lawyer and the Lady.

0: The Cosmopolitan building's on 7th Street near Olive, downtown L.A. International Detective Bureau's up on the third floor, suite 308. Right across from an elevator that hasn't been inspected since 29, when the guy who built the place took a vacation up at Folsom. I always use the stairs. Well, the plaster's bad, but the rent's cheap, and the lion says his office is just the kind of place that invites business. He's got a leather chair there, about the shape of a fallen biscuit. That's for him to relax on. And right next to a desk with some blank checks and an inkwell, there's a hard, straight chair. That's for the client. The lion got mad when our last customer asked if the chair was wired. Well, when I walked in last Thursday night about 6 o'clock, he was staring at that empty chair. Wishful thinking.
1: Regan! Christmas is coming.
0: Well, that's news.
1: It's the time of year when everybody's nice to everybody else.
0: Somebody give you a calendar?
1: I got better than that. It's a check.
0: From who?
1: His name's Kramer. He's a big lawyer.
0: We need one again?
1: He's our new client. He wants to see you.
0: What about?
1: He'll tell you.
0: You tell me.
1: I want you to be nice to him. He's a big man. His office is in the Park Central building. Abercrombie, Kramer, and Schmidt.
0: A trio.
1: It's an important legal firm in this city.
0: Well, what's the job?
1: I told you he'd give you all of it.
0: Look, the last time I waited for a client to talk, he died.
1: Now, look here. The kind of dough he pays, you could do janitor work for him and not ask questions.
0: No, you never learn.
1: This is a certified check. Came by special messenger. He's waiting for you now.
0: What else?
1: The messenger said he wanted all this done confidentially. No police. You understand?
0: You'd kidnap your own mother for cash.
1: You're not alive.
0: And then you'd starve to death charging yourself ransom.
1: I'm going to be patient with you, Regan.
0: No, this is another rotten deal.
1: These big legal outfits can't afford to be dishonest.
0: You've been making a living doing it.
1: Kramer's in legitimate practice. I checked him.
0: Oh, sure you did.
1: I pay your salary and I take things as I see them.
0: Well, you need stronger glasses. Well, I left him sitting there holding the check up to the light. He had both arms above his head. He reminded me of a two-armed slot machine. I walked the four blocks over to the Park Central building, and an elevator operator with a cardboard collar took me up to the 7th floor. Abercrombie, Kramer, and Schmidt had a flock of stables in the back with a fire escape. The names were hung out in silver, and I figured if they were ambulance chasers, they used a motorcycle escort. I opened the door and stepped into a green carpet that needed mowing. Then I heard a noise at the deep end where the trout stream should have been. She had hair the color of smoke. The rest of her spiraled up to match. But she looked unhappy, like a termite in a granite quarry. She glanced at a typewriter, and then up at me, the Remington One.
2: We've already ordered our Christmas cards. Get them in July.
0: Well, maybe I'm not selling.
2: You should. You're the type.
0: Kramer in?
2: He might be. But he never sends cards. Doesn't believe in Christmas.
0: Well, he sent my office a check.
2: Did he? What office is that?
0: I'm Regan, International Detective Bureau.
2: Stick to greeting cards.
0: Kramer sent for me.
2: Oh? He wants protection, huh?
0: You tell me.
2: Maybe it's something else.
0: Well, let's find out.
2: In a minute. He's busy right now.
0: What's the matter with Abercrombie?
2: He's dead.
0: Schmidt?
2: Wishes he was. Palm Springs with a hangover.
0: Yeah, real nice bunch. How long you worked for him?
2: Too long. My jokes are newer.
0: Well, Benny's making a move. Maybe he'll hire you.
2: I don't like funny men. What do you do when you're not working?
0: All depends on who I'm with.
2: Thought maybe you were antisocial. That's Kramer's.
0: I was ahead of her trying the door, but it was locked from the inside. She fumbled around on the desk and finally brought out a key. Kramer was sitting at his desk holding onto the front of his shoulder. His face was white and he wasn't feeling too good.
3: Fire escape. He got through there. Emmy, call Dr. Sorensen. This wouldn't look good in the papers. No police.
2: That's a big order.
0: Well, that's a big hole in his shoulder. Well, it was too late to start looking around the fire escape, and when Dr. Sorensen showed up, he called a private ambulance and had Kramer taken to a private hospital. The doc said he wouldn't be able to talk until morning, and, well, if they wanted it quiet, there was no sense getting homicide all excited. Emmy went to the hospital with him, and I hung around the office for a little while. Everything was locked up tight. The files, his desk, and the liquor cabinet. So I figured it was time to give the lion the nod. I doused the lights and went downstairs. Outside, the street was kind of vacant except for a steamroller with whiskers washing down the gutters. It dodged around a big green car parked by the curb, and then it swivel-hipped around my car, where a little guy in a trench coat was leaning in looking at my registration tag. When I tapped him on the shoulder, he looked confused, like he was trying to catch a cyclone in a paper bag.
4: Huh?
0: You looking for something?
4: Oh, no, no. No, just...
0: Looking.
4: Yeah, that's right. Looking.
0: Come on, blow your nose.
4: Little cold, that's all.
0: Tell me about it before your throat gets sore.
4: I told you, just looking.
0: The car belongs to the finance company in case you got extra keys.
4: No, Pilgrim. Never borrowed a buggy in my life.
0: You can't drive.
4: How'd you guess?
0: Come on, you, let's pour it out.
4: Sure. You the guy?
0: What guy?
4: Guy that says, Regan.
0: I might be.
4: You want to make a mistake.
0: Deal, will you?
4: Somebody wants to see you.
0: Who?
4: Guy.
0: Well, I don't know him.
4: Yeah, guy says please.
0: Reads Emily Post.
4: That's right. Friend of mine. Weighs 285 pounds. He's across the street in the ice cream parlor. Last stool on the end.
0: Well, I'll tell you, somebody else is carrying my books home today.
4: Oh, he wouldn't care. Big man. Going to see him?
0: Can't he walk?
4: He says if you argue, mention the name Kramer. Now you going to see him?
0: How can I miss? He weighs 285 pounds. Oh, it didn't figure, but sometimes you look and nothing figures. Kramer had taken one in the shoulder, and before he'd been able to talk, the lights had gone out, and he wound up in a hospital. Well, somebody had an angle, and maybe it was the guy across the street. I found him sitting all alone, about 300 pounds of beard in a plaid coat. He was picking all the strawberries out of his ice cream. Hey, you sent for me?
5: Mm-hmm. Regan?
0: You got it.
5: Have something. Great banana split here. Four kinds of ice cream.
0: I'm on a diet.
5: Oh, I never worry about things like that. It's a mistake. You only live once. Know me?
0: You got a name?
5: Speck Jameson. You know me now?
0: You got a grudge with Kramer?
5: Yeah.
0: You shot at him from the fire escape.
5: I did? When?
0: Half hour ago.
5: Anybody see me?
0: No.
5: That's good. How'd I do?
0: He got it in the shoulder. He'll live.
5: Up to that point, it could have been me.
0: Well, it's going to make a good story for the police.
5: For anybody. I'm clean as a whistle. You sure you won't have something?
0: Now, look, I got a date, Fatso. Let's fan this out.
5: Oh, sure.
0: How about Kramer?
5: Oh, yeah. Where'd you say he was?
0: Hospital.
5: Oh, yeah. He hire you for protection?
0: Maybe.
5: Regan, you got a lot to learn about life.
0: No, just about living.
5: You catch on quick.
0: To what?
5: Now you take me, for instance.
0: Your complexion's not so good.
5: It'll improve. Besides, I don't like trouble, Regan.
0: Well, you'll have to get used to it.
5: It's just there's some things a man can't stand. Can't take lying down.
0: Name three.
5: No, I just want you to understand I know what I'm doing, that's all. And this is what I'm doing. All right, Regan. Back on your feet.
0: Yeah, they serve that ice cream in big dishes, don't they?
5: Give me a boost. Here's my hand.
0: Take off the knuckles.
5: Quiet, Regan. There's some more metal in my pocket.
0: I don't need a Geiger counter.
5: I said you were smart. Now get this. It's a clean sweep. You're staying out of it.
0: Suppose I stick around.
5: Then I'll unglue you.
0: I left him sitting there with his ice cream. Wouldn't have done any good to trade fists with him. But there was something in the way he talked about Kramer and the shooting that made it a Sunday puzzle. I found a phone booth and put in a call to the Lion.
6: Regan, where you been? You see Kramer? What'd he say?
0: Well, now, which one do you want first?
6: What about Kramer?
0: He was all shot up.
6: Target practice?
0: Some guy with a grudge.
6: If he plays like that, yell cop.
0: Look, they'll want to see you. No police, remember?
6: What are you talking about?
0: Another bum client.
6: Why do these things always happen to me?
0: Because your palm is faster than your brain.
6: Every case has it.
0: Look, this is a three-ring circus, and we haven't even got any peanuts.
6: Well, maybe I should have found out what he wanted.
0: Oh, you say that now.
6: Who's got the grudge?
0: A sweet tooth. Calls himself Speck Jameson.
6: Speck? Where's he fit in?
0: He wouldn't stand still to show me his tea leaves.
6: You talked to him?
0: We met.
6: When people start asking questions, we don't want to be stuck without any answers. You get out and run down some dope on this man, Speck.
0: What are you going to do?
6: Don't worry. I'll take care of my end.
0: Yeah. Most people do. Well, this job had more ups and downs than the Berlin airlift. I turned the phone book over to some drunk with a beer breath, and I walked over a couple of blocks to the morgue. I mean, the one where they keep dead newspapers. I got a friend who works in the file room of the L.A. Times. After 15 years of it, he's got about as much adrenaline as an old magazine in the attic.
7: Nope. No, I never heard of a Speck Jameson. Probably a nickname, isn't it? You know, Speck, short for glasses.
0: Yeah, I caught the drift.
7: Thought I was going to say spectacles, didn't you?
0: Hey, look, let's try this for size.
7: Yeah.
0: Big fat guy, but always hungry.
7: Mention any friend?
0: Kramer, and he wasn't a friend.
7: Speck Adams in last Thursday's paper.
0: What'd he do?
7: Executed the same day in Sing Sing.
0: Speck Jameson.
7: Released from Quentin day before yesterday.
0: Let me see.
7: That's all it says. Served full 10-year sentence, continuous on 4 counts.
0: Somebody threw a book at him.
7: Yeah, maybe. Tell you in a minute.
0: Try December 38.
7: This case would have come up in November. Here we are. You take these.
0: Yeah.
7: Hey, look at the funny skirts. Short, weren't they? Hey, here's one. War impossible, says
0: look,
7: Senator.
0: Let's stick to the subject.
7: November 17th, Jameson appeal denied.
0: Read it, man.
7: A lot of stuff. He was in the rackets.
0: Go on.
7: Judge said unusual completeness of prosecution's case made retrial impossible.
0: Mm-hmm.
7: Continuous sentence upheld.
0: Who was the judge?
7: O'Govern. He's dead. Here's what you want. Special Prosecutor Joseph W. Kramer.
0: Yeah.
7: Excuse me.
0: Joseph W. Kramer was brilliant, relentless work for the forces of good in Los Angeles.
7: It's for you.
0: Okay, thanks. Yeah?
8: Mr. Regan?
0: Yeah.
8: This is Emmy, Mr. Kramer's secretary. Are you always this hard to find?
0: Well, that depends on where you look.
8: Mr. Kramer wants to see you.
0: You talking now?
8: He's feeling much better. The doctor said it was just a flesh wound.
0: What kind?
8: 38.
0: All right. Where's the hospital?
8: It's a little place on Hawthorne. Mrs. Kramer will show you.
0: Mm-hmm.
8: If you don't mind going by the Biltmore and picking her up.
0: I haven't got my car.
8: Use Mr. Kramer's. It's in the garage there.
0: Is she expecting me?
8: I phoned.
0: 15 minutes.
8: Good. He wants to thank you for what you did.
0: What did I do?
8: Kept the police out of it.
0: It's his show, but it may close.
8: What do you mean?
0: I ran into Speck Jameson.
8: Oh?
0: Now, you still want the police out of it?
8: I don't know. Mr. Kramer will tell you when he sees you.
0: Mm-hmm. You sound like you're changing jobs. So I went over to the garage and I picked up his car and then I drove to the hotel entrance. While I was arguing with a cab driver, Mrs. Kramer walked out. 45, a little tired around the eyes. She was wearing a white sheet, double bed size, under a mink coat that must have set somebody back $10,000. She didn't look like a wife that Kramer had.
2: I hope this isn't inconveniencing you.
0: No, it's not.
2: Are you sure my husband's all right?
0: He's talking, according to Emmy.
2: Emmy. She's there with him.
0: She's his secretary.
2: It's funny, isn't it? I'm his wife, yet she spends more time with him than I do.
0: Well, that's business.
2: Even now. When he's been hurt, she's there first.
0: She was there when it happened.
2: Of course. I guess I... Oh, never mind. You're a detective, aren't you?
0: Yeah, that's right.
2: Mr. Kramer hired you to protect him from that Jameson.
0: I never found out. Maybe.
2: I've been so worried about him. At the trial, Jameson said he'd kill him if it was the last thing he ever did. You know, I always thought it was taking an awful, awful...
0: Hey, take it easy, lady.
2: You know the story.
0: Emmy?
2: She's young, pretty. I have to spend my time at bridge parties.
0: Does it help?
2: No.
0: How long have you been married to him?
2: Next month. 18 years. I don't look the same way anymore.
0: Neither does he.
2: Funny what life does to you, isn't it? I was his secretary. Once. That's how I met him.
0: Look, how far to the hospital?
2: It's only a few more blocks. You go straight
0: Hang
2: down.
0: On. Who do you know that drives a big green Nash?
2: No one.
0: Well, he knows us. Been following us since we left the hotel.
2: What do you say?
0: Is he still with us?
2: Yes. I can't understand a thing like this happening. Why would anybody want to follow us?
0: Maybe it's a friend of your husband's.
2: Jameis?
0: He tried once tonight. Maybe it'd be better to get you.
2: I'm scared.
0: Come on. Come on. Get out. Get out.
2: Mr. Regan!
0: The green Nash had been tailing me. I shook it on the last corner. There are lots of them, but it might have been the same one that was parked by my car downtown earlier. Oh, it made no sense, but I wasn't taking any chances. Only before I could get the door open, the Nash came sliding around the other side of the block. I shoved Mrs. Kramer into the floorboards and slid under the rim. A lot of glass got broken fast. By the time I could separate my teeth from the clutch pedal, the car had gone. I shook Mrs. Kramer, but she didn't shake. She was dead.
9: You are listening to the story of the lawyer and the lady, tonight's adventure with Jeff Regan, investigator. Listen, this is good news. 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Yes, the Air Force Aviation Cadet Program is offering you the opportunity to become a pilot officer in the mightiest Air Force in history. 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Apply to become an aviation cadet. And now, back to the story of the lawyer and the lady and Jeff Regan, investigator.

0: Well, it all made sense, like a Ubangi with a piccolo. It started when the Lion sent me over to see a lawyer named Kramer. I got there just in time to meet Emmy, his receptionist, and find Kramer with a bullet in his shoulder. The hospital took over and I left. That's when I ran into Spec Jameson, an ex-con who Kramer put away some 10 years ago. He turned out to have a lot of stomach and a big hate for the lawyer. And then I got a call from Emmy to pick up Mrs. Kramer. I did, and the shots began, and she ended up a candidate for the city morgue. Well, I called homicide, and I sent out some boys to clean up. I gave them what I knew, and I moved on out to see Kramer. The Angels of Mercy Hospital turned out to be a private place off Hawthorne. 2 stories of cement set down in the middle of a clover field. Figured that they only held a thermometer to patients that could make a big noise with a cash register. Kramer showed in an upstairs room next to a fire escape. He was climbing into an overcoat. And when he saw me, he looked unhappy, like a pointer with a broken tail.
1: Well, Regan, I'm glad you came to see me.
0: Tell me that later.
1: What do you mean?
0: How's the shoulder?
1: Oh, a little annoying, but it's all right.
0: Well, that figures.
1: Why?
0: It was a neat shot, just enough to raise a little fever.
1: What are you driving at?
0: Give it a chance. It'll sink in.
1: Come on, let's get out of here.
0: All right.
1: Picked up my wife downtown?
0: Yeah.
1: Good, good. She worries a lot. You know, tell you what, Regan, I'll send a check around in the morning for another 100. Is that all right?
0: Make it 1,000.
1: What's that for?
0: Insurance against guys like you.
1: Never mind that, Regan.
0: Why didn't you tell the Lion what you wanted in the first place?
1: I didn't know.
0: I got another story.
1: Well, you're wrong.
0: You knew Spec Jameson was out.
1: No reason I should tell you that.
0: I'm rehearsing a witness, that's all.
1: What?
0: Yeah, now let's hear what you did to him.
1: Nothing, not a thing. He can tell you that.
0: In 38, you got the book thrown at him.
1: He was a public enemy.
0: So Smog.
1: Regan, a man in my position...
0: Maybe that's it. Maybe you're the kind of shyster that build a rap on convictions.
1: I'll grant you it helped. That's all you want.
0: So he hated you.
1: He made threats.
0: What cooled him off?
1: $10,000.
0: When?
1: After I discovered he meant business. I sent someone with the money.
0: Figured Jameson forget everything for cash.
1: Men of his stripe always will.
0: You made a mistake.
1: Everybody does sometimes. I guess Jameson is still using his gun.
0: Yeah.
1: But my shoulder will mend.
0: Your wife won't.
1: What do you mean?
0: She's dead.
1: No.
0: Homicide will tell you different.
1: I'd better go down to see them.
0: Yeah.
1: That bullet was meant for me.
0: Yeah, like you said, everybody makes mistakes. Well, we climbed in the taxi and headed for headquarters. Kramer looked confused. He mumbled a few words about what a good cook his wife had been, how he'd always tried to protect her from the stuff that he'd done to make a success. He was the kind of guy that always figured it was better to make a deal than face facts. Now he had to face a backfire. Well, there were a couple of newspaper photographers in front of the place. Kramer's shoulders dropped a couple of notches, then he headed for inside. I started in behind him, but an arm stopped me.
1: Regan, come here.
0: What are you doing out of bed?
1: Sit up. Get back in the taxi.
0: Look out, that meter will bite you.
1: I'm not paying the fare. Downtown driver.
2: Okay, Mac.
0: You know the cops are going to love you for this.
1: They can hear your side of it later.
0: Sure, and you'll stand behind me.
1: Now, Regan, I'll tell you how I'd figure this. She gets killed. It was a mistake.
0: Oh, now, that takes a big brain.
1: Kramer's got enemies. Said Emma enemy, didn't the wife Regan to get Kramer.
0: That's the last chapter.
1: And we write the next one. Turn in said enemy and we'll pick us up a nice fat reward.
0: Homicide started with Jameson already.
1: They're gonna be surprised.
0: What do you mean?
1: He didn't do it.
0: How do you know?
1: I look into things. That's how I know.
0: Well, all right, big shot. Open it up.
1: It goes this way. 15 minutes after I talk to you, I put a call into the cops.
0: Saying what?
1: That I don't like my operator being threatened by ex-cons. What happens?
0: You tell me.
1: The police themselves take Jameson out of circulation. He was locked up before Mrs. Kramer got fired. He's sitting in the Hollywood Station House right now with a smile on his face.
0: Talking?
1: No. Eating ice cream.
0: Well, now it really made sense, like a mermaid on a bicycle. If Jameson didn't throw the lead, I had to find out who did. The taxi dropped me off downtown across from the Park Central building, and I started up the elevator to Kramer's office. It figured to be the time to get a look inside that locked desk. When I opened the door marked Abercrombie, Kramer, and Schmidt, the place was dark. I moved into Kramer's office and started a little work on the desk. It took me about 10 minutes to get inside. Nothing showed in the first two drawers, but in the third, I picked up a box of Panatellas and I looked under it. That's where I found a .38 with one bullet missing. Well, ballistics could do something about it, so I crammed it in my overcoat pocket and I started outside. That's when the door opened and the little guy with a runny nose walked in. He was wearing a suit the color of an avocado and his face looked like a fried banana.
2: It's a nice rug, huh?
0: You from the cleaners?
2: I make my own spots. Sit down, Regan. We're gonna talk.
0: I'll take it standing.
2: We prefer you sitting.
0: It's your gun.
2: More natural that way.
0: You got a name, Buster?
2: They call me the Dove.
0: The Bird?
2: No cracks. Just a Dove.
0: Peace mission?
2: It is. Resting.
0: All right, what is it this time?
2: Where's Kramer?
0: China.
2: Regan, you're an unlucky contestant.
0: If you don't like my answers, try somebody else.
2: That's what I'm doing, correcting mistakes.
0: Like shooting the wrong guy.
2: Like leaving a witness. I had to get rid of my Nash on account of you.
0: You killed her, now you're waiting for her husband.
2: Of course I killed her, but don't try to change the subject. It's you I'm talking about now.
0: Well, I don't like the spotlight.
2: They should have stuck to your nose in here, Regan. It'll bleed.
0: Well, let's start with yours. I dove for him and the gun went off, only it wasn't pointed at me. Kramer was standing in the doorway pulling a trigger like a kid at a bubblegum machine. I figured the floor was safer, so I flattened out. The Dove tried the same, only he hit the wastebasket.
3: Did I get him?
0: Well, he looks as dead as he'll ever be.
3: A cheap murdering...
0: Look, let me hold the gun, huh, Kramer?
3: Yes. Oh, Regan, there's a bottle in the cabinet there.
0: Sure. Here you are.
3: Thank you.
0: Now, what are you going to do now?
3: I don't know. Call the police, I guess.
0: I thought you were with them.
3: I came down in their car to get some of my files.
0: On the old Jameson case?
3: Yes.
0: You want to tell me?
3: Oh, it's about as you know. He was a small-time grifter. I gave myself a big name by prosecuting him, built my business and the reputation it gave me.
0: You told the police why he hates you?
3: Oh, yes. I intend to stand trial for killing this man.
0: You're growing up, Kramer.
3: Who was he, anyway?
0: The Dove.
3: No driver's license. Oh, yes, here it is. Dove Duval. Regan, look at this.
0: It's a lot of money.
3: It's $10,000. Same amount of money I sent to Jameson to stay away from me. Looks like the chickens came home to roost, doesn't it?
0: Mm-hmm. Yeah, it does.
3: Well, police are waiting. I better go and tell them about this.
0: Go on.
3: Coming?
0: No, I'll meet you there, Kramer. I got a late date. I gave the boys downstairs the high sign, then I moved out of there fast. I found Emmy's place just off Normandy. It was a brand new duplex with a gilt-edged driveway and stocks and bonds for awnings. For a business girl, she really did all right. I was a couple of hours overdue, but the girl with the smoky hair knew how to wait. There was a candle burning in her window and two more in her eyes. It took me a little time.
4: But now you're here.
0: Uh-huh.
4: Well, aren't you going to do something about it?
0: Yeah. Talk.
4: Mr. Regan, what's the matter with you?
0: I've been working hard.
4: Oh, is that all?
0: Now listen, lady. This is just too pat, too neat. The ends tied together like Siamese twins.
4: I'm alone.
0: Yeah, but you don't want to be. Your boss just rubbed out a killer named Dove.
4: What?
0: It was self-defense. I'm a witness, and he'll be out of it inside a week.
4: Well, then what are we bothering about?
0: A guy named Jameson. Nobody will believe him.
4: Why should they?
0: Because they didn't hire the Dove.
4: Who did?
0: You.
4: Mr. Regan.
0: All right, maybe it was your boss. He primed me with a story about giving Jameson 10 G's. Only one ever saw that dough was the Dove.
4: Well?
0: That was his price for killing Mrs. Kramer.
4: You're out in left field, Mr. Regan. I was working.
0: You were keeping me outside till Kramer could throw a small bullet into his shoulder.
4: Why would he do that?
0: To point up that Jameson was still after him.
4: But he was.
0: I figure different. And homicide's gonna like my way.
4: I don't even know what you're talking about.
0: Well, this gun has a different version.
4: Where'd you get it?
0: Kramer's bottom drawer. And the caliber is gonna fit the hole in your boss's shoulder.
4: Well, that's it. You've got it all now.
0: Yeah. You know, you got a real nice hair.
4: Yeah?
0: That San Quentin water's gonna ruin it.

0: Well, the whole thing came apart like a paper hat in a shower bath. Seems that when Jameson got out of prison and threatened Kramer, the lawyer and his secretary figured that it was a good time to get rid of the wife. I suppose she interfered with their skiing or something. Anyway, they hired the Dove to do the job and got rid of him just so he couldn't ever come to bat for the fall guy, Jameson. Yeah, they had a perfect frame fixed for him, and I was picked to decorate the edges, only it didn't work. Everybody was positive about this one. Kramer knew he was going to win. Emmy knew she was in for a big cut, and the Lion knew he was going to collect a fat fee. They should have all figured it. This is the year for upsets.
1: Jack Webb is featured as Jeff Regan with Herb Butterfield as Anthony J. Lyon. 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Featured in tonight's story were Carol Matthews, Marvin Miller, Lou Krugman, Herb Vigran, Mary Lansing, and Larry Dudkin. Original music for this program is by Milton Charles. This is Bob Stevenson speaking. This is CBS, the Columbia Broadcasting System.
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1: These Counter Spy reports to the American people are brought to you each Friday night. Tonight, Case of the Foreign Fires.

0: There it is. Defense Department Storage Depot number 3.
1: The gate's about 100 yards from this corner, isn't it?
0: Yes. Drive right up to it. See if the sentry's awake.
1: No challenge. Looks like he's asleep.
2: Who goes there?
0: Shouldn't jump to conclusions. Captain Taylor, Lieutenant Brand, Inspector General's office.
2: Advance and be recognized.
0: You stay at the wheel, Lieutenant?
1: Yes, sir.
0: All right, sentry.
2: May I see your AGO card, sir?
0: Yeah, here it is. I'll pass it through the gate. We're spot-checking security measures for the IG's office.
2: Yes, sir. Your AGO card.
0: Thank you, Corporal. All right, Lieutenant, drive in. Well, security at this entrance is in good shape.
2: Thank you, sir.
0: There's another sentry at the south gate, isn't there?
2: Yes, sir.
0: We'll see how alert he is when we come on him from the rear.
2: You'll find Corporal Billings...
3: Nice work, Lieutenant. Out like a light. Yeah. All right, load him in the back of the Jeep. We'll take care of the other sentry and then get down to the real business of the evening.

0: That does it, Lieutenant.
1: Cut it, Mike, before you start thinking you're really brass. Hey, you dragged those two sentries in here. What's the idea?
2: When this warehouse goes up in smoke, they go up too. And there's nobody around to identify us.
1: I don't like it, Mike. Murder ain't part of this.
2: Stop crying, Kenny. That's part of our deal. Put a torch to the joint and leave no witnesses. Or don't you want to get paid off?
1: Yeah. I want to get paid off.
2: Okay, then. Your stuff all set?
1: Yeah, it's all set. I'll touch off this waste. It'll smolder for about 15 minutes and then reach the gasoline. In 20 minutes, this whole joint will be in flames.
2: Good enough. We'll be far enough away by then.
0: All right, touch it off and let's beat it.
1: Right. All right, let's go.

0: from Department of Defense to Counter-Spy Headquarters. Request immediate investigation of fire in our storage depot number 3, Hagerstown, Maryland. Fire consumes stockpile raw materials for defense. Therefore, request this investigation be given personal attention of David Harding, Counter-Spy Chief.
1: Department, please report to Mr. Harding immediately. Will Mr. Peters in the counter spy?
2: Yes, Mr. Harding.
3: This teletype just came in from the Defense Department, Peters. The raw material was cinchona bark.
4: Cinchona? That's what they make quinine out of.
3: Yes. And building up a big stockpile of it. This fire may have destroyed a third of our entire supply.
4: Any more details than this, Chief?
3: No, not right now. That's why I want you to go up there and take personal charge for me.
4: Will do.
3: Now, our Baltimore field office has already been notified they'll have a mobile laboratory and agents on the scene by the time you get there.
4: Good.
3: And, Peters, I want your investigation to be thorough and send me complete reports. From the sparse details we've gotten so far, it's barely possible this fire may be of accidental origin.
4: But not likely,
3: No. Not when we know how valuable quinine would be in the event of any armed conflict in the East or the Near East. No, Peter, I'll lay odds you'll find evidence of sabotage.

0: What is this, Lieutenant? An all-day march?
1: Will you cut that, Lieutenant? Stop, Mike.
0: Hey, now, Kenny boy. You shouldn't talk to a captain like that.
1: Some captain.
0: I thought I looked pretty in a uniform. What are you pacing for, Kenny boy? Sit down and relax.
1: I don't feel like relaxing. This place gives me the creeps.
0: You're a big boy, Kenny. Don't be afraid of an empty house, even if it is supposed to be haunted.
1: That's very funny, but just how long are we going to have to hang around here?
0: Till Gregor shows up and pays off.
1: Yeah, real bright deal he is. We don't know a thing about him. Supposing he don't show.
0: I know all about him, Kenny. He just thinks I don't. He'll show, and he'll pay off. And then a couple of months from now, he'll pay some more.
1: You gonna put the squeeze on?
0: Why not? He's got plenty of dough behind him.
1: I got a debt.
0: And in his line of business, he can't squawk at a squeeze. They shoot spies.
1: And hang murderers. Count me out. I just want the payoff. You can do your whistling act solo.
0: You? Passing up easy change?
1: Now look, it stopped being easy when we left those soldiers in the warehouse. I never should have let you...
0: Take a look, Kenny.
1: Gregor and that tomato is Irene.
0: Yeah? She can climb in my cell at any time.
1: Okay, Mike, okay. You take the tomato, I'll take the lettuce. Long green bills. Let's get this payoff over with fast and wash up the deal, huh?
0: Well, then let the man in, Kenny.
1: Oh, Gregor, Irene.
2: How do you do, Kenneth? Michael.
0: Hi, Gregor.
3: That hi in front of Gregor always sounds so incongruous.
0: I'll take English lessons. You want to teach me?
3: It might be interesting.
2: Irene.
1: Let's cut the chatter and get down to business, huh?
2: That's what I like. The direct American approach.
1: You owe us 5 G's. Pay off and we'll wind this up.
2: G's?
3: He means thousands, Gregor.
0: Of dollars, Gregor.
2: Oh, of course, Michael.
3: What about the other project? Shall we say?
0: Well, let's settle this.
1: Wait a minute, Mike. What other projects?
2: Didn't you discuss them with your partner, Michael?
0: Oh, shut up, Kenny. I'll talk to you later.
1: You'll talk now. Were you cooking up a deal with this character for more jobs?
2: He was. We had in mind several projects, the first of which was a rubber stockpile I would be most happy to see vanish.
1: As far as I'm concerned, this was strictly a one-shot deal that I'm sorry I ever got into.
3: May I ask why, Kenneth?
1: Sure. Sabotage. I didn't like the smell of it from the start, but Mike talked me into it for a fast $5,000.
2: Don't tell me you are suddenly becoming patriotic, Kenneth.
1: Yeah. Maybe that's it, huh?
2: Perhaps that's why you did not fulfill your part of the agreement.
1: We did the job.
0: Wait a minute, Kenny. Now look, Gregor. We burned the joint down. Don't try to pull a fast shuffle on us.
2: True, but both sentries were to be eliminated.
0: They were.
2: Not according to this newspaper bulletin. Here, read it.
0: No fatalities occurring from the fire have as yet been reported, though the two sentries on duty were severely burned.
1: What?
3: That's what it says.
0: Well, they must have come to before the fire got a good start, that's all.
2: I'm greatly disappointed, Michael. I had always gotten the impression from American films that your type of man was thorough about these things.
0: Okay, so we're not. Knock the price down.
1: Yeah, but let's wash this up now, fast.
2: I'm afraid it's not as simple as that.
3: Gregor.
2: I'll handle this, Irene.
0: What do you mean, not simple?
2: The sentries could identify you both. And you, in turn, could identify us. Not a happy situation.
0: Listen, Gregor.
2: I think you'd better listen, Michael.
1: Look on.
0: You can't pull anything like this.
2: I pull nothing, Michael. You have merely handled your job inefficiently. Therefore, you must be liquidated.
3: Gregor, I would like to leave.
2: This will only take a minute, Irene.
1: Why, you dirty spy, and I'll get you for this.
2: Your friend Kenneth was impetuous, Michael. Are you?
0: You double-crosser.
2: So true.
0: All right, get it over with. Shoot.
2: No, Michael. I have a better use for you than I have for your helper. Turn around.
1: What for?
2: No questions. Turn.
1: What comes next?
2: This.
3: Gregor,
2: Lady Irene, I will need your help to carry this one out to our car. He will play a big part in our plans for a really impressive bit of sabotage.

0: Mr. Harding. Where are you, Chief?
1: In here, Peters. Shaving.
0: Oh. Stepping out for the night?
2: No. I've been here in the office all day waiting to hear from you. Thought I'd save some time by shaving now.
0: All right, I'll wait till you finish.
2: Oh, go ahead. Talk while I shave. I'm almost through.
0: Well, Chief, there's no doubt the fire was sabotage.
2: Yes, I gathered that from the news flash about the sentries there. How are they?
0: Suffering from shock and second-degree burns.
2: Yeah? Couldn't question them?
0: Little. One of them said he could identify the men who did it, and that's when the doctor ushered me out of the room.
2: One will be able to question them more thoroughly.
0: Well, the doc said probably tomorrow, day after at the latest.
2: Good.
0: The best part about it, Chief, is this. We've got a clear set of fingerprints on one of the arsonists.
2: Fingerprints? Where?
0: On the leather tie belt the sentries wear on guard duty. The sentries apparently were dragged into the warehouse by those belts.
2: Oh, that's great.
0: I'll get that, Chief. Our fingerprint section's classifying the prints now. We may get an identification out of it.
2: Well, I hope so.
0: Hello? Yes, this is Mr. Harding's office. No, this is not Mr. Harding speaking. Just a moment. For you, Chief, a female.
2: I'll be right there.
0: What's she look like, Chief? Or is it a secret?
2: Stop trying to be a comic. Give me that phone.
3: Yes, sir.
2: Hello?
4: Is this Mr. David Harding?
2: It is.
4: You would perhaps like to know something about the fire in the defense warehouse in Maryland.
2: Why, of course. Who is this?
4: I will meet you if you can guarantee me protection.
2: If you've got anything to tell us, you'll be protected to the full extent of our ability.
4: Very well, then. I will come to your headquarters.
2: When? How will we know you?
0: What is it, Dave?
2: Wait.
4: I will be there in half an hour, wearing a camel's hair coat and black tam.
2: Yes?
4: Meet me at the entrance to your headquarters. And when I am safely in your custody, I will tell you not only about the fire, but about plans that are being made for even greater sabotage against our country.
5: Back to Counter Spy in a moment. It is urgent that all of us give full and continued attention to the problem of employing workers with physical handicaps. Employing physically handicapped workers makes them self-supporting, saves public funds, increases the number of taxpayers, boosts production, and benefits your community. Prejudice and lack of correct information are the greatest obstacles to employment of workers who are handicapped, but who are otherwise fully equipped to do a good job in business and industry. The injured or crippled, whether disabled by birth, accident, or disease, should be encouraged to get in touch with their state divisions of vocational rehabilitation or with the Veterans Administration if their disability took place before July 26, 1947, in connection with service and in the armed forces. Those ready and trained for work should be urged to register with the state employment offices. Employers should also be reminded to use these facilities. For further information, write Vice Admiral Ross T. McIntyre, Room 1136, United States Department of Labor, Washington 25, D.C. Now, back to Counter.

0: You sure she said half an hour, Mr. Harding?
1: That's what I heard, Peters.
0: It's almost 40 minutes since the call and no camel's hair coat and black tan yet.
1: Well, we'll just have to wait.
0: There's a cab stopping now, Chief.
1: Yeah, that could be. That's her.
0: Look at her. She's weaving.
2: Hey, come on, Peters. Chief, that car coming up behind the cab.
3: Hey, what's going on? Chief? Peters, take the car. I'll get the girl.
2: Miss. Miss.
3: Peters, come here.
0: My shots went wide, Chief, but I got the license number and make of the car.
2: Get it right up to our radio communications room and out to the Washington Police patrol cars.
0: Right.
2: And call our medical section. Tell them to send a stretcher out here. This girl's been hit bad.
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0: How is she, Doctor? Is it serious?
1: Well, not the wounds. It's just a flesh wound in the arm. The bullet went clear through, and her side was creased by a bullet.
0: I see. Well, can I talk to her?
1: I'm afraid not. The effects of shock. She's in a state of trauma, almost like a drug sleep.
0: When can I talk to her?
1: Well, when she comes out of shock.
0: Any idea when that'll be?
1: Oh, 10 minutes, 10 hours.
0: Oh, great. Will you mind standing by until she does come out of the shock? I'll want to talk to her immediately. You better check the fact that I can.
1: I'll be standing by, Mr. Harding.
0: Do you want to move her, or will she be all right in that couch in my office?
1: Oh, better to let her remain where she is.
0: All right, whatever you say.
2: How is she, Chief?
0: Unconscious for the moment. Anything on that car?
1: Excuse me, Mr. Harding. I'll go in and keep an eye on her.
0: Right, Doctor. Let me know the minute I can talk to her.
1: Yes, sir.
0: Now, what about the car, Peters?
2: No trace of it, Chief. But there was a report just a few minutes ago of a car accident on the banks of the Potomac.
0: Oh?
2: A black sedan went into the river. I'm having it raised now, and I'll bet it's our baby. Empty.
0: Did you check on the Montana license?
2: Yes. I called our field office in Montana. They'll wake the clerk of the Motor Vehicle Bureau and get to us as soon as possible.
0: Good. What about the bullets?
2: We found the three of them on the steps to our headquarters, Chief. The laboratory's got them now. Meanwhile, we got an unexpected break.
0: Yeah, huh?
2: When that car drove away, it went through a puddle of water. And we've got a beautiful set of photos of the tire tracks.
0: Good.
2: I've put them through the regular routine. We'll have agents checking them as soon as we raise that car from the river.
0: That's fine, Peters. Now, any report on the fingerprints on that sentry's belt?
2: Not yet, Chief. I'll check that right away.
0: Okay. But first, Peters, let's take out some insurance on the girl.
2: How?
0: There are a bunch of reporters in the lobby very anxious to know what this is all about. Tell them the whole story, but embellish one fact. Tell them the girl was fatally wounded.
2: Okay, Chief.
0: Now, you keep me posted on the results you get from the bullets and the tire tracks. I'll stick here. I want to talk to that girl the minute she regains consciousness.

0: Well, Mr. Harding. Chief.
1: Oh, Peters.
0: Fine thing. While I'm running my feet off chasing lab reports.
1: Never mind, Peters. This job, you have to catch your sleep while you can.
0: That sounds good.
1: Besides, that's why it's good to be the boss. Oh, what time is it?
0: That's more like the reason. It's almost 2 a.m.
1: 2? Well, that girl's been unconscious for almost 3 hours.
0: Just about.
1: Hope she comes around soon. Oh, what have you got?
0: Well, the prints on the sentry's belt belong to a guy we've got in our files.
1: American?
0: Yes. Michael Deacon, a small-time arsonist. I've already put out a pickup on him.
1: Good. What about the license?
0: We drew a blank there. That Montana license belongs to a Miss Abigail Buffington, whose own car and license at the moment are in her garage in Montana, while she's probably trying to get back to the sound sleep our agent woke her from.
1: Yeah, phony play, now.
0: Mm-hmm. And nothing on the tire tracks yet, either.
1: And the bullets?
0: Now, there's something that...
2: Mr. Harding? Oh, hello, Peters.
0: Hello, Doc.
1: The girl's conscious, Doctor?
2: Yes, no trace of shock. Splendid recovery. She could go home right now if she had to, with just a fresh dressing on that flesh wound in her arm.
1: Well, then I can talk to her.
2: For as long as you want.
0: Before you do, Chief, take a look at this report on the bullets.
1: All right.

0: I see. It's very interesting. Doctor.
1: Yes, Mr. Harding.
0: Get me a complete medical report on the shooting as soon as you can, will you?
1: Certainly, sir.
0: You stick out here, Peters. I may need you.
2: Right, Chief.
0: Well, how are you now, Miss Waters?
3: Oh, Mr. Harding?
0: Yes.
3: You know my name.
0: From the cards in your purse.
3: Of course. Listen, Mr. Harding, I must tell you immediately about the fire in Maryland.
0: We know about it, Miss Waters, the fact that it was sabotaged.
3: Yes, but do you know there is another such incident planned for tonight?
0: What? Where?
3: At a rubber depot in Purdy, Virginia.
0: Now, go on. Peters.
4: Yes, Chief.
0: Get this. Continue, Miss Waters.
3: Well, it's the Defense Department rubber stockpile in Purdy, Virginia. It is to be set fire to tonight by a man named Gregor Markov.
0: All right, Peters. Get busy on notifying Purdy.
4: Right away, Chief.
0: Now, Miss Waters.
3: Oh, please, Mr. Harding, before you continue, could I ask a favor?
0: And what is it?
3: Would it be possible for you to tell the papers that I am dead? The shooting, it would be so good that way I could live without fear.
0: It has already been done, Miss Waters.
3: Oh, wonderful. Now I have much to tell you.
0: Well, yes, go on.
3: Well, as you may have gathered, I am not American, though I am a naturalized citizen.
0: Yeah.
3: I came to this country in 1936 at the height of the Depression.
0: I can guess part of the story. You became involved in quite a few causes and activities, huh?
3: Yes, I'm sorry to say...
4: Harding, that depot in Purdy, it's already ablaze. They're fighting the fire now.
0: What?
3: But it can't be. It was for tonight.
0: Well, it's now 2 o'clock in the morning, Miss Waters.
3: I've been unconscious that long.
0: Yes, now, Peters, get out there right away. Take charge of the investigation.
4: All right, Chief.
0: Now, Miss Waters,
3: oh,
0: go right
3: please.
0: Ahead.
3: Mr. Harding, I suddenly feel very weak. Could we continue this later?
0: You have more to tell me.
3: Much. Many names and people you would not imagine would betray this country. But, my strength is not up to it now.
0: Of course. Well, you can rest right
3: here.
0: Oh,
3: I would rather my own apartment.
0: Your own apartment?
3: It is one that I've kept for myself. They don't know of it. If you could only put a guard on it.
0: Well, all right, Miss Waters. I'll have one of our agents escort you home, and we'll have an agent watching your apartment every second you're there.
3: Oh, thank you, Mr. Harding.
0: Do you know how to use a gun?
3: A little, but I haven't got one.
0: Well, I'll give you one, just for added insurance.
3: Oh, thank you, Mr. Harding.
0: I'll be around to see you in the morning. We'll pick up this conversation then.
3: All right, Mr. Harding. I'm sure that what I have to tell you will hold many surprises for you.
0: I'm sure it will, Miss Waters. Now, just rest here, and I'll send for an agent in a car to take you home.

0: thank you, Mr. Crund.
1: That's all right, Miss Waters.
0: You will be at my door all night.
1: Well, that's the job Mr. Harding gave me. Don't worry, I'll be here.
0: That is good to know. Good night.
1: Good night.
2: Hello, Irene.
0: Oh. Gregor, you had plenty of time?
2: More than enough. How did your part go?
0: Perfectly. There's a counter spy outside the door now guarding me.
2: Wonderful. I'll be perfectly safe in here then.
0: Yes. The depot's destroyed?
2: I'm afraid not completely, but that's unimportant. The main item is for you to gain the confidence of the counter spies.
0: What about Michael's body?
2: In the depot, burned beyond recognition. But my rings, watch, and identification are all on him.
0: Well, that will confirm my story about you.
2: Should be the first step in getting you into the confidence of the counter spies.
0: Yes, but I'll have to have more to tell Mr. Harding when he comes here in the morning.
2: There will be plenty to tell. Here's a list of names of people who have aided us in the past. You can betray them.
0: They will do some talking themselves.
2: They can tell nothing of value. The important thing is to get you firmly into counter spy headquarters. Then we will be able to learn much of value to us.
0: I hope so, Gregor.
2: How's your arm, my dear?
0: Throbs a bit, but otherwise all right. It was fortunate we made the two wounds before I left for the counter spy headquarters. At least it allowed us to control the seriousness of the injuries.
2: It was almost a mistake, Irene. I noticed you staggering when you left the cab. If you had collapsed before I had a chance to fire...
0: I didn't. But I am ready to collapse now, so let me retire. I would like to be fresh for the fairy tales I must tell Mr. Harding in the morning.

0: Mr. Harding.
1: Good morning, Miss Waters. Okay, Crandall, you can go home and get some shut-eye now. I'll take over.
2: Thank you, Mr. Harding.
0: Oh, come in.
1: Tell me, how do you feel this morning?
0: Excellent, but the fire in Purdy, was the rubber depot a total loss?
1: Not quite, but I'd like to show you something.
0: Yes?
1: This ring and this watch. Have you ever seen them before?
0: Yes. They are Gregor Markov's. Where did you get them?
1: From a body found in the fire.
0: Gregor dead?
1: The way we reconstructed, he set fire to the depot. He started to leave, and he must have slipped on some oil slick. He was knocked out. That was it. Fracture of the skull.
0: Gregor dead. Wonderful. Now, Mr. Harding, I can speak without fear.
1: Except for the fact that the body wasn't Gregor's.
0: What?
1: There were enough fingerprints to identify him as one Michael Deacon.
0: I don't understand.
1: And the gentleman had been dead for at least 3 hours before the fire started, so he couldn't have set it off. Which makes me think, Miss Waters, that your quick acceptance of Markov's death is a little too convenient.
0: Stay where you are, Mr. Harding. Don't forget you gave me this gun yourself.
1: Now we're out in the open, huh?
0: Quite. Gregor!
3: I heard, Irene.
1: So, this is Gregor Markov.
3: Yes, Mr. Harding. It's a shame your American methods of crime deduction are so efficient.
1: A beautiful scheme to gain the confidence of the counter-spies. With you in this apartment, we'd have been guarding the very man we'd be searching for. It's too bad. It's a total loss.
0: Not a total loss, Mr. Harding.
1: Oh?
0: At least from this, we can salvage your death, which will be quite a blow to America's counter-espionage forces.
1: You think you'll escape?
0: Perhaps not. But it's a good bargain. Our lives for yours. Sorry, Mr. Harding.
4: Pete, stay where you are, both of you.
1: It's all right, Peters. Just keep them covered. You've got 3 more shots, Miss Waters. Why not use them? They're blanks, too.
0: Blank?
3: What is this?
1: Another example of American methods of crime deduction, Markov. Miss Waters, you were under suspicion from the moment you left our headquarters last night.
0: But why? I said nothing
1: to... No, but your wounds did, as well as the bullets that were fired at you.
5: Our laboratory reports show that the bullets never entered your body. No traces of blood or flesh.
1: And the wound in your arm was parallel to the ground, not at an angle, as it would have been if you'd been shot climbing the steps of counter-spy headquarters. That's why we decided to give you that gun and see how far you'd carry this.
5: Better not move. This gun isn't loaded with blanks.
1: Just move them in one direction, Peters. Out. We'll really show them the efficiency of our American methods in dealing with spies and saboteurs.
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1: When certain short-sighted individuals took a long chance to obtain scarce war materials, your counter-spies had to adopt very unusual methods of investigation. The full facts will be released next Friday in
6: Case of the Curious Conspiracy on Counter-Spy. Tonight's Counter-Spy program originated in New York, was directed by Leonard L. Bass, dramatized by Palmer Thompson, and featured Don McLaughlin and Mandel Kramer. Counter-Spy is produced by Phillips H. Lord.
7: 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Judy Canova discovers 500 shares of supposedly worthless stock, which almost turn her into a millionaire. 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

In the animal world, there is the hunter and the hunted, hound and fox, hawk and sparrow, chicken and worm. We in the topmost species have also joined the hunt. But who is to judge precisely which of us are hounds or foxes as we enter the chase?

0: It was all very simple, really, and yet so complex. A nightmare with partial overtones. The laugh, dear chap, was on me. I must confess, I failed to find it amusing. I remember meeting Noreen in a Soho pub. Our reunions were brief at that time and clandestine. We were very much like two frightened mice, snatching moments of comfort together while the tomcat slept and scurrying to cover when the beast would stir. It's degrading, unwholesome, and I had made up my mind to put an end to it.
1: Uncle Alfred will never agree, Elliot.
0: Now, why shouldn't he agree? I don't understand it. What does he have against me, Noreen?
1: I don't know. He's never really given me a decent explanation. I suppose he's a snob. He'd like me to marry someone prominently listed in Burke's peerage, I imagine.
0: Some doddering old fool he could boast about.
1: And play chess with. You're much too young and attractive for my guardian, darling. Besides, you don't like chess.
0: Do you love me, Noreen?
1: Madly.
0: Would you prefer an earl or a duke?
1: I wouldn't exchange the House of Lords for your little finger.
0: Well, then that settles it.
1: That settles what?
0: I'm going to have it out with Sir Alfred today. He'll either grant permission for our marriage, or I'll know the reason why.
1: No, Elliot. I'm afraid.
0: Afraid? Well, no. Come on. Afraid of what?
1: Uncle Alfred's such a beastly temper. You can be rather touchy yourself at times. I don't want any unpleasantness, darling. Particularly for you.
0: Oh, there'll be no unpleasantness. I'll simply put it to him, just like that. A good reason for standing between us, or stop meddling in our affairs.
1: But, Elliot...
0: Now, don't argue, darling. My mind's made up. Is he at home now?
1: Yes. He should be.
0: Well, then I'm off to be at the Lion. Wish me luck.

0: The Ainslie house was near Grosvenor Square, a rather large, forbidding place that had been fashionable in the Edwardian era. I never liked it to begin with. And it took on an even stronger aura of seediness and disrepair as I stood before the door on the verge of what would be a sordid and uncomfortable scene at best with Noreen's legal guardian. There was no answer to my ring, which I repeated several times. I was rather disappointed. Now that I had made my resolution, I wanted to have done with it. But it soon became apparent that the house was empty, and I reluctantly started to turn away. It was at that point I first noticed the blood on the outer doorknob. I realized then that the door was ajar, and as I pushed it open and stepped inside the narrow hall, I had a premonition and a sudden, almost overpowering impulse to flee. At that moment, I reached Sir Alfred Ainslie's drawing room and saw him sprawled out on the floor near the telephone with a 12-inch carving knife protruding from his chest. Yes?
1: Elliot?
0: Yes, Noreen?
1: I had to call. I was worried about you and Uncle Alfred. What?
0: Where are you calling from?
1: Tobacconist near Trafalgar Square.
0: Is anyone with you?
1: No, why? You sound so...
0: Come over to your uncle's house immediately. And say nothing to anyone.
1: What's happened, Elliot?
0: Something frightful. Hurry, Noreen. My first thought, of course, was to notify the police. But some instinct made me hesitate. Instead, I decided to make a thorough check of the body and the room. And what I subsequently discovered was enough for me to thank my lucky stars that I hadn't called the authorities.
2: Uncle Alfred. Horrible.
0: I found him lying here like that just before you phoned. Well?
2: Well, what?
0: Do you believe me?
2: Believe you? Darling, do you think for one moment that I even imagined you could do a thing like this?
0: Perhaps you'll change your mind, Noreen, after you see what I'm going to show you.
2: What are you saying, Elliot?
0: Can you stand looking at him any closer?
2: I'll try.
0: Come over here, near his outstretched hand. Can you make out what he's clutching in his fingers, Noreen?
2: Looks like a piece of silk.
0: It's part of a necktie, ripped from the bottom.
2: A necktie?
0: Mine, Noreen.
2: What?
0: It was a particular pattern, very unusual. Come here to this desk for a moment. I want to show you something else.
2: What is it, Elliot?
0: There's a letter here. Evidently written by your uncle before his death. It's in plain enough view, isn't it?
2: Well?
0: The letter warns me in no uncertain terms to keep away from you. It refers to me as a hot-headed scoundrel and suggests that I'll be turned over to the police if I cause any further trouble. Furthermore, the knife now embedded in Sir Alfred's chest came from my kitchen, Noreen.
2: Elliot!
0: I can recognize it by the nick and the handle. I only bought it a little over a week ago. And on top of that, I found a second note, presumably from my own pen, threatening your uncle with violence. I shouldn't be surprised if I even found my own fingerprints on the walls, the furniture, and the weapon itself.
2: What does it mean?
0: It means that I'm being made the goat in a diabolical plot. Someone has deliberately and brilliantly planted enough evidence against me in this room to send me to the hangman.
2: No!
0: The necktie was stolen from my flat. I missed it several days ago. The kitchen knife was also stolen.
2: But the letters...
0: Your uncle wrote his, no doubt about that. Mine was cleverly forged. Frankly, I couldn't tell the difference myself if I hadn't known I didn't write it. Some genius has gone to great pains to arrange a tight little frame around my neck, Noreen. As tight as a hangman's noose.
2: Who?
0: I don't know. But I'd better find him before the police find me.
2: We could destroy the evidence.
0: I doubt if that would help. This was planned too cleverly, and it's probably just the beginning. There must be more of it around the house. Perhaps hidden in my rooms. Or sent to the police. Besides, I was seen coming in here just now.
2: By whom?
0: Sir Alfred's neighbor. He was leaving his house as I rang his bell. He had a good look at me.
2: What shall we do, Elliot?
0: In spite of all the evidence and everything, you still believe I'm innocent?
2: Darling, I love you. Isn't that enough?
0: I'm sorry about Sir Alfred.
2: That doesn't matter now, Elliot. I was fond of him, in spite of his pomposity. Really thought he did everything that was best for me. But he's dead, Elliot, and you're alive and in great danger.
0: Where can I start? How can I even begin to look for this villainous cutthroat? Why should I have been made the scapegoat? Who is he? Where is he?
2: Elliot. Shall I answer it?
0: I don't know. Wait, let me.
3: Are you there?
0: Yes?
3: Sir Alfred Ainsley, please.
0: Who's calling? I'm a secretary.
3: This is Palmer's Travel Agency. Sir Alfred wished to book 2 seats on the boat train to Paris at 8 this evening, on the Orient Express to Zurich.
0: 2 seats?
3: Yes. We booked them, and he could pick them up at Victoria Station.
0: I'll tell him, thank you. Were you supposed to go to Switzerland with your uncle, Noreen?
2: I know.
0: Did he mention the prospect of a trip to you?
2: No.
0: He's booked 2 seats. Who would his companion be?
2: Can't imagine it. Unless...
0: Unless what?
2: There's been something mysterious going on concerning Uncle Alfred and another man. Don't know his name. Uncle Alfred's been very busy for the past few weeks. Quite unusual. I mean, with what I took to be business matters.
0: Sir Alfred retired 2 years ago.
2: Yes, I know. In spite of that, he's been conferring with someone regularly. I asked him about it once and he seemed to be taken aback. I remember he was short with me and told me to mind my own affairs.
0: There's one chance, Noreen. One in a million.
2: Chance of what?
0: That this business acquaintance may turn out to be the man we want. And if he is, he may make use of one of those tickets.
2: To get away?
0: Possibly. Grasping for a straw, I know, but I have nothing else to cling to.
2: In any case, if you use one of those tickets, you can leave the country.
0: Yes, I thought of that, too. If I'm picked up now, I won't have a chance. At least this will give me a breathing space and something may turn up.
2: Do you think you can evade the police, Elliot? Even for a while?
0: They'll follow me. There's no question about it. Meanwhile, I'll be chasing someone else. The man who killed your uncle. Then it becomes a question of who catches up with whom first.
2: Elliot! The service door, in the rear, quickly.
0: What about you?
2: Never mind about me. They can't hold me for anything. Don't argue, Elliot. It may be the police. Run, darling.
0: Call the Hotel Alpen in Zurich and ask for Noel Donnelly. Perhaps you can join me later, darling. Wish me luck. The seats were reserved in a first-class compartment, numbers 1 and 3 facing each other. I'd left ticket number 3 at the station for my companion. When I entered the train, the compartment was empty, but just before departure time, my fellow passengers arrived. The first to enter was a woman, an American, evidently judging by her clothes. And the second was an elderly gentleman who supported himself with a cane. I watched this chap from the corner of my eye, wondering if he was my quarry. Just as the train started to move, a burly fellow with a pipe in his mouth walked into the compartment and settled himself in seat number 3. I beg your pardon.
4: Aye?
0: Do you have a match?
4: Match? I think so. Now, where... Aye, here they be, by gum.
0: The accent was Yorkshire. The hands were large. The eyes were bulgy and the jowls hung loose. The thing I noticed that made my heart take an extra beat was the small automatic revolver tucked inside a shoulder holster, revealed for a fraction of a second as his coat bulged open when he leaned over to offer me a light.
4: Terrible.
0: Sir?
4: Is he a crime wave in the news? By gum, it's terrible. Another chap was done in last night, butchered like a bloody goose.
0: You mean... A murder?
4: Aye. They caught Ruddy Killer, though. Turned out to be poor man's business partner. What's this country coming to, I wonder?
0: I wonder, too.
4: Well, I'll be away from it all in a day or two, resting myself in a little chalet where a man can find some peace and quiet.
0: You're on a holiday?
4: Aye, first one in 2 years, sir.
0: In Switzerland, I take it.
4: How do you know that?
0: You mentioned a chalet.
4: Ah, so I did. But it's more likely it'll be a small hotel. I don't think I can afford to rent a house of my own.
0: Well, where are you bound for in Switzerland?
4: Zurich.
0: And then?
4: Interlaken. I've always wanted to see the Rudy Jungfrau. My name's Spy, by the way. Herbert Spy.
0: Mine's Darnley. Noel Darnley.
4: Yeah, Darnley, eh? Oh.
0: Something wrong, Mr. Spy?
4: Wrong?
0: With my name?
4: Nothing wrong with it, Chappie, as far as I can see. You on holiday, too?
0: Not precisely, no.
4: Business?
0: More or less.
4: Switzerland?
0: Yes.
4: Ah, maybe we'll run into each other.
0: I hope so, Mr. Spy.
4: Yeah, it's funny.
0: What is?
4: I could almost swear I've seen you somewhere before.
0: No, I don't think we've met.
4: Do you live in London?
0: Yes. You?
4: My home is in Yorkshire, but I've been living in London now for some time.
0: I see.
4: Here. What's that on your coat?
0: My coat?
4: Here, on the bottom. Looks like a speck of blood.
0: That's paint.
4: Paint?
0: Yeah, I was touching a piece of pottery in my flat. I must have brushed against the paint pot.
4: Oh.
0: Excuse me.
4: Leaving?
0: I want to get a drink of water.
4: I'll go along with you. I can stand a drop myself. Pardon, ma'am. I'll just push through. Here we are.
0: After you, Mr. Spy.
4: This train's got a rock to it like a ruddy boat.
0: The water corrupts at the end of the car.
4: Wow! Look at this.
0: The train door's open.
4: Some fool forgot to shut it. A man could kill himself by falling through that hole.
0: Yes, it's dangerous.
4: Reminds me of that poor Frenchman.
0: What Frenchman?
4: Oh, you must have read about him. He was traveling on the Paris Express when he was pushed.
0: Through an open train door?
4: That's right. It was murder, no question about it.
0: Who pushed him?
4: Nobody knows. They say he learned too much.
0: About what?
4: Oh, a little affair that took place in Montmartre. A girl was killed and he knew something about it. They followed the poor lad and shoved him out just as the train went into the tunnel.
0: How horrible.
4: Wasn't much left of him when they picked him up.
0: Yes, I can imagine.
4: If you lean over a bit, you can close that door.
0: No. No, thank you.
4: What's trouble?
0: It makes me a little ill to look out this way.
4: Yeah, let me, laddie. Yeah, that's better.
0: Much.
4: Well, here's our drink.
0: Thank you.
4: Oh, by gum. Water tastes like it's been run through coal mine.
0: Shall we go back to the compartment?
4: Come along.
0: Here we are.
4: Is this right, Mumble?
0: Yes, of course.
4: Odd. Now, what did I do with my ticket? Oh.
0: Pardon me, madam.
4: Sorry, ma'am. Now, let's have a look at that ticket of mine. Seems to me...
0: Is something in the matter, Mr. Spy?
4: What was your name again, Chappie?
0: Darnley. Noel Darnley.
4: So you said before.
0: He looked suspicious for a moment. I wondered if he could actually read my mind. Then I saw him glance up above my head to my suitcase on the luggage rack, where the initials, plain enough to see, were E.P.
4: Darnley.
0: From that point on, he buried himself in his paper, while I fixed my eyes on the darkness rushing by my window. Had I overplayed my hand so early in the game? And after an interval, the train roared into a tunnel as black as the darkest pit. And when we emerged into the gathering twilight, Mr. Herbert Spy, newspaper, pipe and baggage, was gone. Are you there? Is this London?
1: Elliot, where are you calling from, darling?
0: Paris. I'm just about to board the Orient Express.
1: What's happened?
0: Well, I think I found my man, Noreen. I lost him on the boat train, but I picked him up again on the platform when the train reached Paris.
5: I'm staying close to him now, although he doesn't know it. I can see him from here, waiting at the gate for the train to Zurich.
1: I'm going to join you, darling, in Switzerland.
5: How are things getting on?
1: Awful. It's been spread all over the papers. I've been questioned twice. I said I didn't know exactly where you were, and they released me. Will you stay in Zurich, Elliot?
5: No, I'm going on to Interlaken.
1: I'll find you there.
5: Are you sure you want to come? If I'm caught and you're with me...
1: I don't care. I can't stay here alone any longer. I want to share the danger with you, darling. I love you so.
5: The train gate's opened. I'd better go. Be careful you're not followed when you leave.
1: Goodbye, darling.
5: Goodbye. And wish me luck.
0: I was careful not to let him see me on the way to Zurich, and when we changed trains for Interlaken, I rode once again in a different car. I was right behind him a few hours later as he entered the door to the Hotel Joch, perched like a birdhouse on a hill, with a mighty Jungfrau as a backdrop. An omen of terror against the sky.
6: Guten Abend.
0: Guten Abend. Do you speak English? Sprechen Sie English?
6: Yeah, a little. You wish a room?
0: Please.
6: We have something here which is very nice. The view is excellent.
0: May I have your register? The name above mine was Herbert Spies. And they'd given him room number 12. I asked for 10 across the hall. Then wondered what my next move was going to be. I found that decision wasn't mine to make some 20 minutes later as I finished unpacking my bag.
5: Come in. Mr. Spy, I believe.
4: Aye, Mr. Spy.
5: This is a coincidence.
4: Is it?
5: Well, I mean, running into each other this way.
4: You've been following me.
5: Oh, no. That's not quite true.
4: Don't lie, by gum. I let you trot along behind me just to see how far you'd go. Now, what's your game, chappy?
5: What's yours?
4: Mine, I'm on holiday.
5: So am I.
4: Now, look here. Why are you sticking to me like a ruddy plaster, chappy?
5: And why are you trying to run away?
4: Run away? Me?
5: You left your compartment seat in the boat train to Paris.
4: Of course I did. The seat wasn't mine. I'd made a ruddy mistake, that's what. My reservation was put to the car.
0: Then I'm sorry, Mr. Spy.
4: Sorry? For what?
0: For making a nuisance of myself. I mistook you for someone else, someone I've been searching for. I assure you, I won't annoy you again.
4: You just make certain of that, chappy. That's all I've got to say.
0: I was more convinced than ever now that Spy was my man. My time was growing short. I had to locate my evidence before Scotland Yard located me. In his room, perhaps there might be something. But he didn't leave it for the next 12 hours, and by the time Noreen arrived, I was getting a bit nervy. You're quite sure no one followed you, Noreen?
2: Positive.
5: And the London papers, what do they say?
2: You've been marked, Elliot. There doesn't seem to be any question in their minds that...
5: I'm set for the noose.
2: Darling, we've got to do something.
5: Yes, well, I intend to. Spy's our man, I'm sure of it. He carries a gun.
2: He does?
5: In his room, his luggage, there may be evidence, but... Sticking so close to it, I can't break in.
2: I'll get him out, darling.
5: You? How?
2: A woman can manage those things, one way or another.
5: I don't want you getting mixed up with Spy, Noreen. It's too dangerous.
2: He's across the hall?
5: Yes, but Noreen...
2: Wait here.
0: I suppose you'd say I was a cad, letting the girl I love risk her safety for me. I had no choice. Besides, I was nearby in the room across the hall if she needed help.
2: He's gone, Elliot. The room's empty.
5: What a fool I was not to force the issue before this.
2: It's not too late. I know where he's gone.
5: Where?
2: Jungfrau Joch. There's a hotel near the summit. One of the porters told me I met him in the hall.
5: Jungfrau Joch. Very well. Wait here, my darling.
2: You're going to follow him up the mountain?
5: I've no choice. It's his life now or mine. I'm going to see this through clear to the finish. Wish me luck.

0: It's 11,000 feet straight up to the Jungfraujoch. And you're carted to the top by the highest rack railway in the world. The scenery is magnificent, if you're enjoying it as a tourist, but one has little time for landscapes when one's very life depends upon the trip. It was 4 hours to the summit. When I arrived, I had a bit of luck. As I was signing the register at the only hotel, I saw Spy walk into the restaurant for his dinner. I knew this was my chance to search his room. A pound note to the concierge procured me a passkey. And a few minutes later, I was going through his luggage with a fine-tooth comb. Spy. There's no need for that revolver, Mr. Spy.
1: No.
0: Well, we can discuss this thing quietly.
1: How would you like to talk it over with a constable?
0: Don't try to bluff me, Spy.
1: Huh?
0: You wouldn't turn me over to a constable, and you know it.
1: And why not?
0: Because you murdered Sir Alfred Ainslie.
1: I what?
0: You killed him and arranged things so they'd hold me for the crime.
1: You must be young Elliot Preston.
0: Why? Why did you choose me? We never even met before. And how in the name of heaven were you able to steal those things from my flat and forge a note in my name?
1: Preston, you're a fool.
0: Am I?
1: You shouldn't have run away.
0: No. What would you have preferred me to do? Take your place on the scaffold?
1: Can you read German?
0: Oh, what's that got to do with it?
1: You might have read the evening paper with the latest London news. I saw it while I was having my dinner.
0: What news?
1: You've been cleared.
0: Cleared?
1: The good thing for you, I took my holiday before Sir Alfred's murder was printed in papers. Otherwise, my friend, I'd have put you in handcuffs before that train left the London rail yards.
0: Handcuffs? You mean you're an officer?
1: Scotland Yard. And Chappie, I am on a holiday. A boatsman's holiday, it appears to me now.
0: But you said I was cleared. How? What? Why?
1: Simple enough. They managed to find the real killer. They haven't made an arrest yet, but they're getting close.
0: And, whom are they looking for?
1: Why, it...
0: Mr. Spy. Revolver shots came from behind me, and as he crumpled like a sack of flour right before my eyes, I wheeled to face the open door. She stepped into the room, a gun still smoking in her hand. Noreen!
2: Yes, darling. I'm so sorry.
0: Noreen! It was you!
2: Yes, darling.
0: Killed your uncle. And then arranged it so they'd look for me.
2: Too bad it was wasted. I'd spent so much time. You've no idea how long it took me to forge that letter in your hand, Elliot. It was absolutely nerve-wracking.
0: But they found you out.
2: Yes. Evidently I erred in one way or another. Now it's my name that's in the news, darling. And poor Mr. Spy just paid with his life for finding that out.
0: Why? Why did you kill Sir Alfred?
2: He was opinionated. He said I was insane. Those 2 seats to Switzerland, darling. He was bringing me here to consult a psychiatrist.
0: Then that was why he refused to let me marry you. He knew all the time that you were mad.
2: Ridiculous, wasn't it?
0: No. Far from it. You're ill, Noreen.
2: Don't be silly.
0: Give me that revolver.
2: Don't come near me, Elliot.
0: Give me the gun.
2: One step further and I'll shoot.
0: Noreen! There was a large French window right behind her. As she tried to step backward out of my reach, she lost her footing and tumbled through the glass. It was 11,000 feet, straight down. And I hid my eyes with my fingers as she hurtled back like a stone into the void. But as she disappeared from view, I almost thought I heard her voice as it reverberated like a frightful echo between the alpine peaks.
2: Now it's your turn, darling, to wish me.

In the animal world, there is the hunter and the hunted, hound and fox, hawk and sparrow, chicken and worm. We in the topmost species have also joined the hunt. But who is to judge precisely which of us are hounds or foxes as we enter the chase?

The Chase was created and written for the National Broadcasting Company by Lawrence Klee. Featured in tonight's cast were Joyce Linden and Lester Fletcher. Others in the cast were Horace Braham and Guy Rep. The Chase was directed and transcribed by Walter McGraw.

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16: Johnny Dollar.
17: This is Lieutenant Van Tuyl of the Cape Town Police, Mr. Dollar.
16: Oh, yeah, Lieutenant. I've been trying to get you. Anything new on the Forbes murder?
17: I'm afraid not.
16: How about the diamond?
17: It's still missing.
16: Oh, so far we're batting zero. Any suspects?
17: Oh, yes, indeed.
16: Who is it?
17: Not it, Mr. Dollar. They.
16: What do you mean, Lieutenant?
17: How many guests would you say were at Andrew Forbes' party last evening?
16: 60.
17: Then we have 60 suspects.
16: Oh, great.
15: Tonight, and every weekday night, Bob Bailey in the transcribed adventures of the man with the action-packed expense account, America's fabulous freelance insurance investigator.
16: Yours truly, Johnny Dollar.

0: 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Assignment, the star of Cape Town matter. Expense account continued. Item 7, cab fare from my hotel to police headquarters. So far in this job, I'd been a big, brilliant nothing. I figured Lieutenant Van Tile of the Cape Town Police might be able to supply a few answers. But as it turned out, all he had on his mind was questions.
1: Now, Mr. Dollar, suppose you sit down and explain your connection with this affair.
0: Sure, Lieutenant. I can make it short, if not sweet. Andrew Forbes was an international playboy.
1: I am well aware of that. Cape Town has entertained Mr. Forbes before, or vice versa.
0: Well, then you probably also know that he recently inherited a very large diamond known as the Star of Cape Town.
1: Yes.
0: The company I represent was carrying the insurance on that stone, $150,000. They didn't like the way Forbes was flashing it around. They thought he was a bit too careless with it. I was trying to talk him into using a little common sense.
1: And that is why you came here to Cape Town?
0: Yeah, but it looks like I've struck out. Forbes is dead and the diamond's gone.
1: You were at the party from some time before Forbes' murder until afterwards, hmm?
0: That's right.
1: You stayed in the main room the entire time?
0: Well, yeah. Oh, now look, Lieutenant, I'd hardly fly all the way here to bump off a guy.
1: Questions, Mr. Dollar, just questions.
0: Yeah, but what I need right now is answers.
1: As do I. These other guests at Forbes' party, did you know any of them?
0: No. Well, I met a girlfriend of his named Sheila, and a couple other people were pointed out to me.
1: Who were they?
0: Oh, Forbes' older sister, Agatha, for one. A real aristocratic type. You can cross her off your list.
1: Oh?
0: Yeah, she disapproved of Forbes, all right, but not to the extent of sticking a knife in him, I'm pretty sure. It would have been beneath her dignity, if nothing else. Besides, she didn't leave the main room during the party either. Then there was Helen.
1: Helen who?
0: Well, I never did find out her last name. She arrived at the party late, and Forbes seemed to zero in on her right away.
1: Zero in?
0: I mean, he spent the rest of the evening with her. They danced for a while, then they went out on the terrace and... Come to think of it, I never did see her come back inside. And I didn't see Forbes again either until I went to his room and found him dead.
1: I see. We shall try to find this Helen. Can you describe her?
0: Well, I didn't get nearly as close a look as I'd have liked to.
1: Oh?
0: Yeah, from what I could see, a real doll, Lieutenant. Dark hair, turn-up nose, fine complexion.
1: Mr. Dollar, we need an objective description, not an appreciation.
0: Well, at the time, I was more interested in her as a prospect than a suspect.
1: I see. And you say you knew none of the other guests?
0: That's right.
1: We've been unable to find any sort of guest list.
0: Oh, don't waste your time looking. There isn't any.
1: No?
0: Yeah, Forbes explained that he had a charming habit of inviting whoever he ran into. He said that half of the fun was in seeing who turned up.
1: Well, that rather complicates matters, doesn't it?
0: It sure does.
1: Mr. Dollar, diamond thefts are not unknown to us here in Cape Town.
0: No, I imagine not.
1: Here are some photos of known jewel thieves.
0: Mugshots, huh?
1: Please see if you recognize any of these people as having been at the party.
0: Well, it'd be a little hard to remember. You know, people were drifting in and out all evening, and it was... Wait a minute. Who's this guy?
1: That is Julio Biak, a jewel thief. Do you recognize him?
0: Starkey guy. Yeah, sort of looks familiar. But I can't seem to place him.
1: Could he have been at the party?
0: Oh, it's possible, but I can't be sure.
1: Perhaps it will come to you later.
0: I hope something comes to me sooner or later. That diamond, for instance. But at this point, I had to admit it didn't look very likely. One murder, 60 suspects. You get better odds than that on a roulette wheel. I left headquarters and decided to walk around a little, see if I could coax up some kind of ideas to my next step. I went down to the waterfront and looked around. Nice view, no ideas. Then, as I was walking along a narrow, deserted street, I realized I had company. The shadow from the top of the building next to me ran along the middle of the street, and I could see a silhouette. I stopped. So did the shadow on top of the building. I started up again. So did the shadow. I started edging out away from the sidewalk for a look. The shadow raised its arm suddenly, and I ducked. A large building tile crashed to the sidewalk right where I'd been a second ago. I jumped for a rickety fire escape over my head and scrambled up to the roof. Nobody in sight. And roofs stretching out in all directions. Warehouses, loading sheds. Whoever it was could have been a block away by now. pretty ironic. Somebody trying to take me out of the ball game when I didn't even know which team had the ball. I went back to my hotel room. 2 steps inside, I stopped cold. I'd caught a whiff of what smelled like a pretty expensive perfume. It certainly wasn't my shaving lotion.
2: Hello, Johnny.
0: Wow. Sheila. Yeah. Yeah, I remember now. You were wearing that perfume at the party last night.
2: I've been waiting for you. Let's talk.
0: Uh-huh. Any particular subject?
2: Last night. What happened, Johnny?
0: Oh, give me that. You were there, too. You remember.
2: I left before it happened, I think.
0: What do you mean, you think?
2: I guess I had a few too many last night. I don't remember some of it.
0: No? You were making pretty good sense when I was talking to you.
2: Well, after that, I mean.
0: And you were with it enough to react when Forbes and Helen went out on the terrace together.
2: Don't, Johnny. Did you do it?
0: Oh, well, now that's a switch.
2: I'm not kidding, Johnny. You went to his room.
0: There's only one way you'd know that, Sheila. You were outside somewhere watching.
2: Yes. After I left, I went around and back.
0: And?
2: Pretty soon, Helen came out of his room. She was carrying something.
0: Oh, what?
2: Don't worry, it wasn't the diamond. I was close enough to see it. Even if I hadn't been, I guess I'd have known.
0: What do you mean?
2: It was a small bottle of perfume. That was always the first step. Perfume. And always the same kind.
0: Oh. That kind you're wearing?
2: Yes. It's got a great name. Forever.
0: What happened then?
2: I walked around the garden a few minutes, trying to decide whether to have it out with Andy once and for all. I started back toward the terrace, then I saw you heading for his room, so I left.
0: Sounds a little pat, Sheila.
2: I said, don't, Johnny. If I'd done it, would I have told you I was out in the garden?
0: You would if you were afraid somebody'd seen you there and would tell me about it.
2: Oh? And I suppose you figured out a motive for me, too.
0: Couple of possibilities. You told me you'd been on a merry-go-round with Forbes for a long time. Maybe you couldn't stand the thought of anyone else getting aboard.
2: Helen? That sort of thing's happened before, Johnny.
0: Or maybe you figured the only way to get off that merry-go-round was to get rid of the guy who ran it.
2: And the diamond.
0: That'd give by you a lot of rides somewhere else.
2: And I thought I was the cynic. You really have a nice opinion of people, haven't you?
0: I'm afraid most of the people I get myself involved with on these jobs aren't very nice, you know.
2: I didn't do it.
0: All right, if you didn't, I'm sure Lieutenant Van Tile will find out.
2: I know. I'm on my way there now.
0: Oh?
2: He phoned me an hour ago. I thought I'd stop by and talk to you before I went. Johnny, you don't really think I could do a thing like that, do you?
0: I guess not, Sheila. One thing I am interested in, though.
2: What's that?
0: You're finally off the merry-go-round. How does it feel?
2: It isn't real. That merry-go-round was all I ever knew.
0: She walked out of the room looking, well, empty is the best word I can think of. And I kept wondering what she'd been like before the merry-go-round. The rest of the day I spent composing soothing cablegrams in reply to angry ones from McNabb of Tri-Eastern Indemnity. The inquest was the following morning, but the verdict was no help. Death at the hands of person or persons unknown. Lieutenant Van Tile told me that Forbes' sister Agatha had decided to shove off that afternoon on the Southern Empress. So I went down to the dock and aboard ship an hour before sailing, hoping I could get in a word with her. Farewell parties were clogging the lounges and the passageways. I waited outside Agatha Forbes' stateroom until she arrived. Miss Forbes?
3: What? Oh, Mr. Dollar, isn't it?
0: Yes, I didn't have a chance to meet you at your brother's party
3: last
0: night.
3: He told me about you. It's too bad you weren't able to persuade him to put that diamond into safety sooner.
0: Miss Forbes, I wonder if you'd answer a few questions about...
3: I'm very sorry, Mr. Dollar. I'm completely exhausted. I don't wish to talk about it.
0: But there are certain...
3: I made my statement to the police. There's nothing further to add.
0: About the diamond, however...
3: There's been too much publicity about the entire tragedy as it is. I have no wish to add to it. I'm very sorry, Mr. Dollar. I shall be in New York in a month or so. Perhaps I shall have recovered from the experience sufficiently by then to talk about it intelligently.
0: Only trouble is, by then the diamond could be in Timbuktu. See you later, Miss Forbes. What snapped me into action was a glimpse of a girl at the end of the passageway just entering the lounge. I couldn't be sure, but it looked like Helen. By the time I reached the lounge, she was nowhere in sight. Then I saw another familiar face over in one corner. The mugshot I'd seen at police headquarters, Julio Villa, Kuehl thief. And now I had him pegged. He'd been the stocky bartender at Forbes' party, the guy who disappeared just before the murder. He spotted me and ducked into a passageway. I went after him. He turned a corner, and that was his mistake, blind alley. So I closed in on him. We circled. Now, I was at the blind end, and that was my mistake because suddenly there was a knife in his hand. He held it low like an expert.
4: Now, Mr. Dollar.
0: Oh, you must have a trunk full of knives, Julio.
4: All I need is one.
0: Just like the one you slipped into Forbes, huh?
4: And you...
0: He plunged at me. I ducked to one side and kicked at the knife. He whirled and dove, but now I had it.

0: nowhere. And that can mean just one thing. Either Julio is working with somebody who's sinning on the Southern Empress, or he's after somebody aboard who has the diamond.
1: In that case, Mr. Dollar...
0: In that case, the Southern Empress is going to have another passenger, me. I checked with a purser who agreed to squeeze me aboard. Then I headed back to my hotel room to pick up my luggage. I could still smell Sheila's perfume in the room. Then as I bent over to lock my suitcase, I spotted a movement out of the corner of my eye. I tried to whirl, but too late. Something hard connected to the back of my left ear and I went down. And out. I don't know how long it was before I came to. The room was swimming, but I managed to get to the window and looked out. Then I realized somebody had voted me the man they'd least like to take a cruise with. The Southern Empress was underway and steaming out of the harbor.

0: Now, here's our star to tell you about tomorrow's intriguing episode of this week's story.
1: Tomorrow, I take a trip, all right. A one-way trip. Join us, won't you? Yours truly, Johnny Dollar.

Yours truly, Johnny Dollar, starring Bob Bailey, is transcribed in Hollywood. Written by Robert Reif. It is produced and directed by Jack Johnstone. Be sure to join us tomorrow night, same time and station, for the next exciting episode of Yours Truly, Johnny Dollar. Roy Rowan speaking.

0: Box 13, with the star of Paramount Pictures, Alan Ladd, as Dan Holliday.
1: To Box 13, care of the Star Times. I am desperately in danger, I'm sure. I'm afraid to go to the police right now. So if you'll really go anyplace and do anything like your ad said.
2: If you really go any place and do anything like your ad says, please meet me tomorrow at 6 in the evening at the corner of Gateway and Lakeview Boulevards. Constance McLean. You didn't know it then, but this was one time, Holliday, you had your work cut out for you.

0: And now, back to Box 13 and Dan Holliday's newest adventure.
1: I guess I was asking for it when I put that ad in the Star Times. But I wasn't asking for what happened this time, and I don't want it again. You see, it was... Well, might as well start from the beginning, and Susie saying...
2: Constance McLean. That's a pretty name, Mr. Holliday.
1: But what do you make of the letter, Susie?
2: Make of it? Well, what do you mean?
1: Well, take this line. I'm desperately in danger, I'm sure.
2: Well, what about it?
1: No, it sounds like something from an old melodrama.
2: But it's thrilling. Maybe she is desperately in danger, Mr. Holliday. Why don't you find out?
1: You think I should, huh?
2: Sure. You'll be just like one of the old knight irritants.
1: Knights errant, Susie.
2: What's the difference? They both hunted for trouble, didn't they?
1: Well, what's good enough for a knight errant is good enough for me. I'm sorry I can't oblige you by dashing off on a white charger and wearing a tin suit. But so long anyway, Susie. The intersection of Gateway and Lakeview Boulevards was in the fashionable

0: suburbs of the city. The kind of a neighborhood where money is the root of the most important family trees. I looked at my watch. It was 6 exactly. Then I heard someone coming. I waited. It was about dark. The shadows of the trees kept me from seeing who it was whispering. But a couple of seconds later...
1: Hello.
0: Oh, good evening. You're, Constance McLean?
1: Oh, no. No, my name's Barbara Rodney. Constance is over there.
0: Oh, I see. Well, I'm box 13.
1: Uh-huh.
0: Well, what's the matter?
1: You're different.
0: From what?
1: From what we thought.
0: You mean to tell me you got me all the way out here to see what I look like?
1: Oh, no, not at all, Mr. 13. I mean, well, what is your name?
0: Dan Holliday.
1: Oh, that's nice. Wait a minute. Come on, honey. He's right up here. Mr. Holliday, this is Constance. Connie,
2: how do you do?
0: How are you? She stared at me and I stared back. She was about 17. Not pretty, but kind of a hungry face and eyes. I smiled at her, and she smiled back.
2: It's awfully nice of you to come, Mr. Holliday.
0: Well, not at all. I think anyone would come on the strength of your letter, Connie.
2: Can we go someplace and talk? I mean, we can't stand here on the corner, can we?
0: We could, but sitting would be better. What do you suggest?
2: How about Smudgy Mary's?
0: I beg your pardon?
1: Well, Connie means Smudgy Mary's place.
0: Oh. Oh, I thought for a moment you said Smudgy Mary's.
2: We can sit down there. They have tables, and we can talk. I've got to talk to you, Mr. Holliday.
0: Just a minute, Connie. What kind of a place is this Smudgy Mary's?
2: It's nice.
1: They serve ice cream and sundaes and malts.
0: Oh, well, swell. Let's go. Is it within walking distance, or do we go in my car?
1: Well, we can walk, can't we, Connie?
2: Well, if you think it's safe for me.
0: Safe? What's the matter?
2: We'll go in your car, Mr. Holliday.
0: On the way to Smudgy Mary's, I tried to draw Connie out, but she was determined to wait until we got to that paradise of ice cream and malts. The two kids chattered away, and I gathered they both went to a fashionable and ultra-ultra finishing school in the neighborhood. Then I found myself in Smudgy Mary's. Kids were all over. Nice-looking kids. And the usual jukebox. Connie and Barbara guided me to a table in the back, and we sat down.
1: What'll you have, Mr. Holliday?
0: Huh, what's especially of Smudgy Mary's?
2: You want one?
0: If you do, Connie.
2: I... No, I don't think so. Just a lemonade.
0: Barbara?
1: A double malt with chocolate ice cream and whipped cream on top. I'll go over and tell Mary. We call her Smudgy because she's always got a smudge on her nose. I'll be right back.
0: All right, Connie. Want to talk now?
2: Here, you read this.
0: She took a crumpled piece of paper from her handbag, shoved it across the table to me. I opened it. There was a message that read, "If you don't get $1,000 from your parents, they'll never see you again." The letters were cut from magazine and newspaper print. I read it twice, then asked, "How did you get this, Connie?"
2: It came to the school for me.
0: When?
2: Yesterday, just before I wrote the letter to you, Mr. Holliday.
0: Who knows about this?
2: Just Barbara. She's my best friend. And how are you?
0: All right, Connie. As soon as we leave here, we're going to the police.
2: Oh, no, please. Please, Mr. Holliday, we mustn't.
0: Why not?
2: Well, if I did, well, Mother would have to know.
0: Don't you think she should?
2: No, she mustn't.
0: Why not?
2: Well, she isn't well, Mr. Holliday. With something like this, it'd make her worse.
0: But this is very serious, Connie.
2: Then you help me.
0: Now, look, Connie. You're not helping other girls who may be in your position someday. Let the person who wrote this get away with it this time, and he'll try it again.
2: Mr. Holliday, if you go to the police, I'll kill myself.
0: I stared hard at her. Her face was more hungry than ever, and her eyes were scared. Then Barbara came back with the orders.
1: Here we are. I brought you a specialty, Mr. Holliday.
0: Thanks, Barbara.
2: Babs, Mr. Holliday wants to go to the police.
0: Sit down, Barbara.
1: Yes, sir.
0: Now, Connie, have you anything else to tell me?
2: Today someone called me on the phone. It was a man's voice. He said I should have the money by the day after tomorrow or I'd be sorry.
1: That's right, Mr. Holliday. I was there when the man called.
0: Did you recognize his voice, Connie?
2: No, I never heard it before, I'm sure. It had kind of an accent.
0: Do you know anyone that speaks like that?
2: No, I said I didn't recognize him.
0: Where are your father and mother?
2: They're away.
0: Where?
2: In Michigan.
0: For how long?
2: They'll be gone about 2 months.
0: I see. This man said you'd have to get the money by the day after tomorrow, is that right?
2: Yes. Well, Mr. Holliday, I'm scared.
0: Why are you afraid to go to the police, Connie?
2: I'm afraid what will happen if I do.
0: To you?
2: Yes. To me.
0: Yes, she was scared, all right. She didn't touch a lemonade, and I couldn't touch the specialty of the house. You see, I wanted to be alive the next day. A little while later, we left Smudgy Mary's. We didn't say much. Connie, because she was scared. Barbara, because she was scared. And I? Because, well, I had an idea. It was after 8 when we pulled up in front of the school where they lived in the dormitory. Connie and Barbara got out of the car.
2: What should I do, Mr. Holliday?
0: You sure that man said day after tomorrow?
2: Oh, yes, I know he did.
0: All right, Connie, I'll do what I can.
2: You'll help her, Mr. Holliday?
0: Of course I will, Barbara. Now, you two run along. I'll wait till you get inside. Go on now.
2: I don't know how to thank you.
0: Don't try. Just take it easy and don't worry.
2: All right. Good night, Mr. Holliday.
0: Good night, Connie. Barbara.
3: Good night.
0: I watched them until they went in. I was about to close the car door and drive away when...
3: Mr. Holliday!
0: That was Connie. It didn't take long to cover the distance to the dormitory entrance. Connie! Barbara!
3: Mr. Holliday! Look! It was under my door. This.
0: Another letter. Give it to me quick.
3: Oh, here comes Miss Ogilvy. She's headmistress. Oh,
2: please, Mr. Holliday, don't show her that letter. Please, don't tell.
0: I don't know why I stuck that letter in my pocket. Maybe it was Connie's face. Absolute terror on it. But I rammed the letter in my pocket just as...
4: And what does this mean?
2: Please, Miss Ogilvy.
4: And, sir, who are you?
0: She looked at me, and I remembered my fifth grade school teacher. The one who didn't like me. I looked at Connie. There was a desperate, please don't tell look on her face. Barbara was as white as a sheet. I decided to be hung for a sheep as well as a lamb, Miss Ogilvy repeated.
4: Well, sir, if you please. Girls, into your rooms.
2: Yes, ma'am.
4: I'm waiting, sir?
0: I'm in the wrong house.
4: Really? And for which house were you looking?
0: The Smiths.
4: Really? Where do they live?
0: Not here, I guess.
4: I hope you have an explanation.
0: Well, I'm afraid I don't.
4: Hmm.
0: All right, I'm waiting for a streetcar. Will that do?
4: May I have your name?
0: If you just forget all about this, I'll go quietly home and lie down for a while.
4: I'm afraid I shall have to ask you to stay.
0: That's very kind of you, Miss Ogilvy, but I have a previous engagement.
4: If you try to leave, I shall ring the alarm and the caretakers will stop you.
0: All right. What do you want me to do?
4: Nothing. But I'm going to call the police.
5: All right, Holliday. All right. You were in the wrong house. Why?
0: I told you, Kling, I made a mistake.
5: Couldn't you tell a girl's school from a private home? Besides, there's no one in the neighborhood named Smith.
0: How do you like that? 3,000 Smiths in that phone directory, and I picked the wrong neighborhood.
5: You should have worn a ribbon in your hair, but nobody would have noticed you.
0: Thanks, dear. You're pretty, too.
5: Listen, Miss Ogilvy preferred charges, trespassing, and a dozen other counts. She can make them stick.
0: Kling, what if I said I had a good reason for being there, but I couldn't tell what it was? What would you say?
5: The same thing I said 2 hours ago. Why?
0: I can't tell you. I promised.
5: All right, you'll spend the night in the jug.
0: Unless I put up bail, which I'll do. I could have told Kling, but I kept thinking about Connie. Maybe I believed her when she said she'd kill herself if I told the police. Anyway, I kept the whole thing to myself. The next morning, I went over the second letter she'd received. It read, "You have one more day to get the money from your parents." One more day. That meant today, and that was all. I did a lot of thinking, and it added up to something very, very strange. I was thinking about it when the phone rang, and Susie answered it.
6: Hello? Yes, just a minute. Mr. Holliday, Lieutenant Kling wants to talk to you.
0: Oh? Okay, Susie, thanks. Hello? Yeah? What? When did you hear that? Okay, I'll be right over.
6: Mr. Holliday, what's the matter? You look scared.
0: I am, Susie. Maybe I've made a mistake. Connie McLean's disappeared.

0: Now back to Damsel in Distress, another Box 13 adventure with Alan Ladd as Dan Holliday.
1: Kling and I drove out to the school. He pondered at me to find out what I knew. I told him about the letter then. I had to. He was mad. I guess he had a right to be. At the school, we sat across from Miss Ogilvy and Barbara Rodney.
2: All right, Miss Ogilvy. Let's hear what happened.
3: Barbara, please tell us what you know.
4: Well, I woke up this morning. Connie and I have the same room.
3: We know that, Barbara.
4: Yes, ma'am. Well, I looked across to Connie's bed. She wasn't there.
1: What time was this, Barbara?
4: When I woke up, about 7:30.
3: And you looked everywhere for her?
4: Oh, yes, Miss Ogilvy.
1: What makes you think Connie disappeared?
3: Constance has never been tardy for a class, Mr. Holliday. And I might ask what you know about this. Your actions last
1: Barbara,
3: night were
1: will
3: not...
1: you leave, please? I'll talk to you later.
2: Hey, Holliday, what's the idea?
1: Please, Kling, I want to learn something.
4: Is it all right, Miss Ogilvy?
3: I suppose so.
4: I'll be in my room.
3: Now, Mr. Holliday?
1: Shh. Kling, tiptoe to the door. See if she's there.
2: Huh?
1: Please.
2: Okay.
4: My room.
3: Well, that's strange. I never suspected Barbara would do a thing like that.
2: What's on your so-called mind, Holliday?
1: Some questions. Miss Ogilvy, do you know if Connie had many dates?
3: Dates?
1: Yes. Parties, dances.
3: No, she didn't. Why?
1: How about Barbara?
3: Yes.
1: They're very close to each other, aren't they?
3: Inseparable. But what is this leading to?
1: I don't know yet. Now about Connie's mother and father.
3: Yes.
1: Do they come to see her often?
3: Not very. They do a great deal of traveling.
1: Uh-huh. Thanks, Miss Ogilvy.
2: Now, Holliday, you through playing games?
1: No, not yet. Miss Ogilvy, isn't there some sort of dance coming up soon? I think I saw a notice on the bulletin board as I came through.
3: Yes, next week. But really, I don't see how questions like these are going to find Constance.
1: Oh, Kling.
2: Yeah? What now? Are you going to ask me to the dance?
1: Look, Kling. I'll get Connie back here, and no one will know anything's happened if Miss Ogilvy will agree not to press the charges against me for last night.
2: What?
1: Miss Ogilvy, you know it wouldn't be good for the school if this got in the papers, would it?
3: Not at all.
2: Oh, great. The poor kid's disappeared. She got those letters, and you're worrying about the school.
1: The letters gave her until tomorrow to get the money. All right, I've got all day. But I want to do this my way. Believe me, it's for Connie's sake. Well?
3: Very well. I agree.
1: All right with you, Kling?
2: Oh, it has to be.
1: Good. If I'm not back in 12 hours, bury me anyway. I was playing a hunch all the way to the finish line. If it worked, okay. If it didn't, then Dan Holliday was cooked like a hot dog at a barbecue. I had a couple of stops to make. The first one was at the Star Times. There I asked Mona, the society editor, a few questions.
5: The McLeans? Are they the ones, Dan?
1: Uh-huh. They got a daughter, Constance.
5: That's right. And $100 million or so.
1: Where are they now?
5: I can't tell offhand, but wait a minute. Back file should tell. The Riviera, not here. Nice, not here. Monte Carlo, not here.
1: Mona, please drop the opera glasses and get to the McLeans.
5: All right, Danny boy. Let's see. Ah, here we are. Mr. and Mrs. Randolph McLean have left for an extended vacation in Florida.
1: Florida? You sure that's not Michigan?
5: Well, if it is, the Florida Chamber of Commerce is going to be awful mad.
1: Did they return yet?
5: No.
1: You sure?
5: Of course I'm sure. That's my job here, remember?
1: Okay, Mona, thanks. I'll remember you at Christmas.
5: Once a year is all I ask. So long.
1: There was another stop to make. And strange as it may seem, it was to see a psychiatrist. Well, what he told me checked, but good. Then I made one more visit, this time to a telegraph office. I sent a wire to Connie's parents to charter a plane and come home at once. When that was done, I was all set except for one more little item. A long talk with Barbara. I got Miss Ogilvy's permission to take Barbara for a drive in my car.
4: But, Mr. Holliday, why do you want to talk to me?
1: Oh, maybe I just like to, Barbara.
4: Where are we going?
1: Is Smudgy Mary's open in the afternoon now?
4: Yes.
1: Okay. Let's you and I drop in for a lemonade or a malt. How about it?
4: Well, I really got to get back to school.
1: Miss Ogilvy said it was all right for you to come with me.
4: Oh.
1: You didn't hear Connie leave the room this morning, did you?
4: No, I didn't.
1: And you're sure you looked all over for her?
4: Oh, yes, everywhere.
1: Uh-huh. Well, here's Smudgy Mary's. You know, Barbara, a diet like this will ruin my health. But come on.
4: All right.
1: Well, practically deserted. Is that Smudgy Mary?
4: Yes, that's she.
1: Mm-hmm. Two specials, Mary, please.
4: Oh, really, Mr. Holliday? I don't think I can eat
1: any... Let's try the jukebox. Any particular number you'd like?
4: No. Anyone's all right.
1: Okay. Come on, we'll take this table over here.
4: What do you want to talk about?
1: Connie.
4: What about her?
1: Come on, Barbara. Why don't you tell me where she is?
4: Well, because I don't know. I'll bet she's been kidnapped. Those awful letters. They said that
1: those
4: she...
1: letters wouldn't have fooled a baby, Barbara. No kidnapper is going to ask for $1,000, not when the parents are worth millions.
4: Well, maybe he was scared.
1: Could be. But that second letter under the door last night, the kidnapper put it there?
4: Well, he must have.
1: Mm-hmm. Well, how did he get in?
4: Well, I guess he sneaked in.
1: Barbara, no kidnapper goes around in brightly lighted halls shoving threatening letters under doors.
4: I don't know where she is.
1: Barbara, please tell me.
4: You won't tell anyone, will you, Mr. Holliday, please?
1: I'm afraid I'll have to, Barbara. But maybe everything will come out all right. Now we'll save those Smudgy Mary specials until later. Right now, we're going to pick up Connie. How about it?
4: All right, Mr. Holliday.
1: Barbara and I drove out into the country and up where the lake sits in the hills. There were a lot of cabins around. Barbara directed me to one and I stopped the car. This it, Barbara?
4: Yes.
1: You wait here. I walked up the path, up the porch stairs. Tried the door. It was unlocked.
4: Mr. Holliday.
1: Hello, Connie. How are you? It's all right now, Connie. It's all right. Come on. We'll get back to town. Sure, everything was all right. I drove the two girls back into town. They didn't say a word. I dropped them at the school and then had a long talk with Miss Ogilvy. It was later that night when Lieutenant Kling and I walked into the McLean home. Mr. and Mrs. McLean had called from the airport. They said they'd be home in a few minutes. Connie and Barbara were upstairs. Miss Ogilvy, Kling, and I sat in the big living room.
2: All right, Holliday. How about the plot? Going to get with it?
1: I think we'll wait for the McLeans, huh?
3: There won't be anything in the papers, will there?
1: That depends on Lieutenant Kling, Miss Ogilvy.
2: Why me? Listen, I still don't know who pulled the snatch.
1: Clay?
2: I beg your pardon, Miss Ogilvy. What I mean
3: by
2: is...
3: By snatch, you mean kidnapping.
2: Yeah, that's right. You talk English.
1: Oh, that'll be the McLeans. Miss Ogilvy, would you mind getting the girls down here?
3: Certainly, Mr. Holliday.
6: Connie,
4: Where's my daughter? Where is she?
1: Mr. McLean, my name is Holliday. I sent you and your wife that wire this morning.
6: Where is she? Is she all right?
1: Yeah, she's all right. She's coming down to...
4: Mother! Connie! Daddy. Oh, darling. Oh, darling.
6: Oh,
4: it's
6: Mr.
4: So good
6: Holliday, we're so
4: I'm
6: grateful.
4: So
6: I can't tell you how much.
1: Uh-huh. Oh. We'll see. Connie.
4: Yes, Mr. Holliday.
1: Would you and Barbara wait outside? We'll only be a minute in here.
4: Yes, sir. Come on, Barbara.
6: Who did it? Who kidnapped her?
1: You did. You and your wife.
2: What?
3: Mr. Holliday.
6: What are you talking about?
3: You're insane.
1: No, I'm not. Now, listen to me. You have a daughter, but no one would ever know it. How often do you see her?
6: Now, see here, Mr. Holliday.
1: About once a year, you put her in a school and forget about her. Except when you think something's happened.
6: Holliday, you can't talk to
1: me. I'm not finished, Mr. McLean. That kid's lonely. And because she's, well, maybe you call it plain, she doesn't go out very much. Not many dates.
3: I don't see what this is all about.
1: You see, I talked with a psychiatrist today. Used a lot of fancy words, but they boil down to this. Connie wants and needs attention and affection desperately. She didn't get them here. So she thought of this scheme. Pretend to be kidnapped. Get attention called to herself. Then she'd come back with a story. She'd be in the limelight. And Barbara helped her because, well, because she's her best friend.
2: Now, wait a minute, Holiday. We'd have torn holes in her story. She wouldn't have gotten away with it.
1: I know. That's why I didn't tell you right away. That's why I wanted to handle it my way. If this had gone to the police, the whole thing would have blown up for Connie. It would have been a newspaper story, ridicule for the girl. But this way, well, let's give Connie a break. And Barbara, how about it, Kling?
2: Sure, I'm willing.
1: Oh, thanks, Kling. You're a gentleman and a scholar.
2: I'm a soft-hearted cop.
7: Mr. Holliday.
1: Yes, Mr. McLean?
7: I guess my wife and I didn't realize how selfish we really were. We thought we were giving Connie all she ever wanted.
1: Yes, all but one thing. The one that really mattered. Affection.
7: Well, I want to thank you and Lieutenant Kling. And, well, now I think I'll start what should have been started years ago.
1: Sure. But you've got lots of time. Mind if I cut in first?
7: What do you mean?
1: You can start tomorrow. Meanwhile, I think I'll play this all the way, huh?
2: What are you up to now, Holiday?
1: Practice what you preach, I always say. Connie. Oh, Connie.
4: Yes, Mr. Holiday?
1: Everything's all right in there. Nothing to worry about. For you either, Barbara.
4: Oh, you're wonderful, Mr. Holiday.
1: Oh, Barbara. Will you excuse Connie and me for a moment?
4: Huh? Oh. Well, sure. Well, I'll be upstairs, Connie.
1: Connie, about that dance, got a date for it?
4: Oh, sure, sure I have.
1: Connie?
4: Well, no, I haven't.
1: Well, look, I'm just a little older than you are, and when I comb my hair and put on a tuxedo, I look like I've been in the stag line a bit too long, but do I get the date?
4: You? Honest?
1: We'll make a night of it. First the dance, then, even if it kills me, Smudgy Mary's for a special.

0: Did you have a good time at the dance, Mr. Holliday?
1: I was the belle of the ball, Susie. Everybody cut in on me to dance with Connie.
0: But you didn't tell me one thing, Mr. Holliday.
1: What's that, Susie?
0: What's a Smudgy Mary special?
1: Oh, well, 3 scoops of chocolate ice cream, 3 strawberry, 2 vanilla.
0: Oh.
1: Slice 4 bananas and embalm them in pineapple syrup and lay them out neatly alongside the ice cream.
0: Pineapple. Strawberry.
1: Let's see now. Oh, pour on 2 ladles of chocolate syrup, a huge gob of whipped cream.
0: Mr. Holliday, I...
1: Wait a minute. Then sprinkle with nuts with a few bits of shells left in and... What's the matter, Susie?
0: I ate an awful big lunch. Good night, Mr. Holliday.
2: Alan Ladd appears through the courtesy of Paramount Pictures. Watch for him in his latest picture, Saigon. Box 13 is directed by Richard Sandville, with original story by Russell Hughes and original music composed and conducted by Rudy Schrager. The part of Susie is played by Sylvia Picker, and that of Lieutenant Kling by Edmund MacDonald. Production is supervised by Vern Karstensen. This is a Mayfair production from Hollywood.
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1: Oh, calm down, baby. Take it easy. It's all right now.
2: Hey, what's going on in here?
1: We'll get a doctor to step on it.
2: Yeah, okay.
1: Joyce. If you keep on like this, you'll end up sleeping in a cage. Joyce, will you shut up and listen to me? Okay, honey, sorry.
0: Here's another exciting half hour with Richard Diamond, Private Detective, starring Dick Powell.

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1: Rick.
0: Oh, by the way, we have a special today.
1: Oh, you have?
0: Yes, with every 5-ton purchase of dynamite, you get free of charge a nifty nitro tank destroyer kit.
1: Oh, that's nice.
0: Great for parties. Plant one in your driveway and give your relatives that extra lift.
1: Richard Diamond.
0: Yes?
1: Oh, you're terrible.
0: Oh, now you only say that because you're an authority on the subject.
1: It's a wonder you ever get any clients.
0: Oh, honey, maybe I've been trying too hard. This week, clients have been as scarce as lobsters on the Sahara.
1: Oh, no business at all.
0: Helen, if a client walked in now, I'd probably fall off the chair.
2: Mr. Diamond. Oh, my goodness.
1: Rick.
0: Just being as good as my word, dear.
2: Can I give you a hand?
0: No. What else do you want to get rid of?
1: Rick, what happened?
0: Oh, someone just walked in.
1: And you fell?
0: Yeah, right on my...
1: Rick?
0: I'll talk to you later.
1: Bye.
0: What can I do for you, dear?
2: Well, my name is Joyce Wallace. I want to hire you.
0: How do you do, Miss Wallace? Why do you want to hire me?
2: Because someone tried to kill me.
0: How?
2: I was sitting in my living room. Someone took a shot at me through the window.
0: Your new play opened last week, didn't it?
2: Ah. You know who I am.
0: Mm-hmm. Yes, I remember a number you did in tights. You got a pretty face, too.
2: But thank you.
0: Have you gone to the police?
2: No.
0: Well, baby, if someone's out gunning for you, the law's your best bet. I think you better go see them.
2: I can't.
0: All right, then tell me about it.
2: Well, as you know, I'm an actress. Mm-hmm. If this got out, it would be all over the papers by tomorrow.
0: You've had publicity before.
2: Certainly, and some of it's been very bad. But this time I can't afford bad publicity.
0: Oh, well, go on.
2: You see, my husband and I have separated. Barton, it's my husband, will try just about anything to get the child away from me.
0: You're married to Barton Webb.
2: The playwright.
0: Mm-hmm. Well, maybe he was the one who took the shot at you.
2: I've thought about that, but it's a little hard to believe.
0: Why?
2: Well, we've had a fairly decent relationship up till 6 months ago.
0: Honey, I've known guys who got mad and slit their wives' throats all in a matter of an hour or so. It doesn't take 6 months to build up to a shooting.
2: Well, that's why I want to hire you. I want you to find out.
0: Can you think of anyone else who might like you better at the morgue?
2: Well, I have people who don't like me, certainly.
0: Certainly.
2: Why do you agree so quickly?
0: Sweetheart, look, it stands to reason that half the women who know you would dislike you just because, well, let's say your bathing suits have an advantage.
2: Nice. What about the other half?
0: Oh, probably like their husbands in a vault after 6 p.m.
2: Oh?
0: Mm-hmm.
2: Well, if you take the job, we'll probably spend a lot of time together.
0: Dear, I've got claustrophobia. If I get nervous, I'll just run my head into a wall or something.
2: You're hired.
0: You're jumping the gun. I get $100 a day in expenses.
2: I have a check.
0: I'll take it.
2: There you are.
0: I certainly am. Well, let's go.
2: Where to?
0: Your apartment. I want to look for the bullet.
2: Good. We can have a drink.
0: Well, it's a little early, but I could use something cool.
2: Are you warm?
0: I think so. I've smoked 3 cigarettes while we've been talking and haven't lighted 1 match. We left the office then with Joyce Wallace in the lead. I followed her down the hall, into the elevator, down to the first floor, where I bought some seasick pills and decided it was better to walk alongside of her. We grabbed a cab, and 20 minutes later, I was standing on a foot-thick carpet surrounded by a very cozy apartment. Cozy. That means $25,000 worth of furniture that you'd never look at when George Wallace is in the room.
2: You like it?
0: Oh, but yes. Tell me, when did Mata Hari go in for decorating?
2: Would you like to see where the bullet came through the window?
0: Mm-hmm.
2: Well, it's right over here. See?
0: Yeah.
2: Mr. Diamond.
0: Oh, yeah. Well, the bullet. Right through the window. Hmm?
2: I was standing over there by the sofa when I heard the shot.
0: Mm-hmm.
2: What are you doing?
0: Well, I'm looking for the bullet. It's got to be around here someplace, unless you've already found it.
2: Oh, why, no, I never even thought to look.
0: Well, it should be in this wall somewhere.
2: I'll fix us that drink while you're looking.
0: Take your time.
2: What do you like?
0: Oh, any old thing with Hey, wait a minute. You don't know any midgets, do you?
2: Whatever do you mean?
0: Mind if I stand on this chair?
2: Go ahead. Oh, I see it. The bullet up there by the ceiling.
0: Yeah, that's what I meant about knowing a midget. Your window's right on the street. If an average man pointed the gun, he was either down on his knees or he was a pretty lousy shot.
2: Can you pry it out?
0: Yeah. I got it. Uh-huh. There you are.
2: What are you going to do with it?
0: I'll run it down to the 5th precinct and have ballistics check on it.
2: That means you're going to see the police.
0: Well, honey, what else can I do? I don't think the Boy Scouts are... equipped for that sort of thing.
2: I told you I don't want the police brought in on this.
0: Oh, they won't be. I've got a few friends who'll do the job, and that's that.
2: Oh. Well, how about that drink?
0: Oh, I'll take a rain check for later.
2: Well, it's 4:30 now. I'll be at the theater at 6.
0: If I don't get back here to you, I'll see you at the theater.
2: Well, it's the Strand. I'll leave word with the doorman.
0: Tell me, dear, you don't do another number in tights, do you?
2: Well, no. Why?
0: Oh, it's just as well. Last time, my blood pressure went up so high, some guy sitting right behind me got an idea for a new pressure cooker and made a fortune. I'll see you later, dear. She walked me to the door and said something about all work and no play, and then she stood on her toes and kissed me on the forehead. The kiss was effective, all right. When I finally found my way down the hall, I knew just how the first cow in Texas felt right after being branded. I got out into the fresh air, gulped a couple of lungs full, grabbed a cab, and a few minutes later, I was walking into the squad room of the 5th Precinct Police Station. Well, good afternoon, Sergeant.
3: Oh, what do you want, Shamus?
4: What do you want, Shamus?
0: Oh, Otis, oh, why don't you be happy? Conform. The worst has happened. They'll never send you back to the jungle.
3: Ooh.
0: The lieutenant in?
3: Yeah, go ahead.
0: Thanks, Sporty. Otis.
3: Yeah, what is it?
0: When are you going to get a haircut?
3: What's the matter with my hair?
0: Looks like a mountain lion's been sleeping in it. Hello, Walt.
3: Why don't you leave him alone, Rick?
0: He's used to it. It'd drive him out of his mind if I walked in someday and didn't say a word.
3: It would?
0: Probably.
3: Why don't you try it?
0: Oh, you're as bad as I am.
3: That's a horrible thing to say to me. And by the way, what are you doing down here, Rick? What's going on?
0: I want a ballistics check on this bullet.
3: Oh, you do, huh? Where'd you get it?
0: What?
3: That bullet.
0: Well, what do you want to know for?
3: Because I think you're trying to hide something.
0: Now, why would I do that, Walt?
3: Because that's the way you operate. Now, where did you get that bullet?
0: What bullet?
3: Now, you stop that. That bullet you got in your hand, that one right there.
0: This one?
3: Yes, that one.
0: What about it?
3: Where'd it come from?
0: You want to know?
3: Of course I want to know.
0: Well, who can tell you better about a bullet than ballistics?
3: Yeah. Otis.
5: Yeah, Lieutenant.
3: Get in here.
0: What are you going to do?
3: Find out about that bullet.
5: You wanted me, Lieutenant?
3: No. I just wondered if you guessed who it was on my private line. Take this bullet down to ballistics and bring me the report.
5: Right.
0: Thanks, Walt. I'll check with you later.
3: Now, you wait a minute. There was something I was going to ask you.
0: Yes?
3: Well, I'll think of it later.
0: Something about the bullet, Walt?
3: Yeah, that was...
0: I let Walt chase me as far as the street, and then I grabbed another cab and headed for my own apartment. It was about 5 o'clock, so I cooked up a short meal, climbed into a shower, and my other suit. At 6 o'clock, I was at the Strand Theater, talking with the doorman.
6: Say, your name's Diamond?
0: Yeah, that's right, Pop.
6: Well, Miss Wallace said to show you right back, but I don't know whether this is a very good time or not.
0: Well, she said 6 o'clock. It's 6 now, Pop.
6: Yeah, but she's got a visitor.
0: Oh.
6: Well, come on, I'll show you anyway. Her dressing room is right
7: care
6: down
7: what
6: this
7: you
6: way.
7: Say, I'm not going to give her up.
8: Well, my dear, you may just have to anyway.
7: Oh, is
6: you
7: that
6: see
7: so
6: what I mean?
0: Husband?
6: Yep.
7: Martin, you just get
6: you
7: out of here.
6: Still want to go in?
7: You know I'm
0: I think so.
7: You're just trying to upset me.
8: I want to settle this thing once and for all.
6: Good luck.
0: Thanks,
6: please.
0: Pop.
7: Well, I don't care. I'm just going to go ahead with my plans.
8: You better answer the door, darling. Give your consuls a rest.
0: Hello, Joyce.
2: Oh. Come in, Mr. Diamond.
9: Oh. He's a new one, isn't he?
2: This is Mr. Diamond, and I have some business I want to talk over with him. Alone.
9: Well, anyway, you look at him. It certainly would be foolish for me to argue the point. I suppose you chin yourself regularly, Mr. Diamond?
0: Chins are a hobby with me, Mr. Webb. I've come in contact with several in the past.
9: A wit. Muscles and wit. This is a new achievement for you, dear.
2: Please get out of here, Bart. Now.
9: Good evening, Mr. Diamond. I will say that you are more of a presentable specimen than the others.
0: You are somewhat of a specimen yourself, Mr. Webb.
9: Hmm. Another time, Mr. Diamond. Good evening.
2: Oh, he just won't leave me alone.
0: Did you tell him about someone trying to take a shot at you?
2: Well, of course not. He'd go right to the papers. It's just what he's looking for. Oh, no.
0: I'll get it.
6: I see you made it all right.
0: Hello, Pop.
2: Who is it?
6: Package for you, Miss Wallace.
2: Oh, thanks, Pop. Will you take it, Mr. Diamond?
0: Sure thing. Thanks. Oh, wow. Flowers.
2: Flowers? Oh, this is his idea of a joke. Upset me so I can hardly go on. Then a few seconds later, his flowers arrive.
0: Barton's flowers?
2: Yes. Sends me yellow roses every Monday.
0: Look out.
2: A snake!
0: Get back!
2: Oh, it's
4: crawling out.
0: All right. All right, it's okay now. He's dead. Honey, honey, calm down.
6: Hey, what's going on here?
0: Call a doctor, Pop.
6: What's the shooting all about?
0: Well, you get out of here and call a doctor. Go on.
6: Okay, okay. Hey, ain't that a snake?
0: No, it's an eccentric spaghetti. Now get that doctor. Joyce, you've got to take it easy. The snake's dead. Now calm down, baby.
4: It's a snake, a snake.
0: You keep on like this, you'll end up sleeping in a cave. Joyce, will you shut up and listen to me? Okay, honey, sorry. Like I said, sorry, but it's better if you sleep it off. I don't usually like to belt women, but this was one of those times when a case of nerves had to be turned off in a hurry. Like a leaky faucet, pretty soon the tub runs over and something gets rusted. I caught her as she went down, picked her up, carried her over to the couch, and then I left her that way until the doctor arrived.
10: Oh, no wonder she went off like that. I'd probably end up walking on my hands if somebody sent me a snake.
0: I think maybe I hit her a little hard.
10: Best thing you could have done under the circumstances.
0: She's coming out of it.
10: I'll give her a mild sedative, calm her down. She'll be all right now after the initial shock has worn off.
0: Joyce, how do you feel?
2: Well, you bully.
0: Had to do it.
10: Think you'd be all right now, Miss Wallace?
2: Who are you?
0: A doctor. He's going to give you something to make you rest.
2: He's not going to hit me, too, is he?
10: Oh, no, just a mild sedative. Calm you down. Make you feel better.
2: Well, thank you, but I don't need anything. I'll be all right. Besides, I've got a show to do.
10: Whatever you say.
0: You're sure it wouldn't be better?
2: Where's the snake?
0: Oh, dear, Pop. Pop just took it out.
2: Oh. Let me sit up. I'm all right.
6: Right in here, Captain.
3: Lieutenant.
0: Everybody duck.
3: Aha!
0: Aha.
3: I might have known it.
0: You might have, but you've still got your sergeant around to keep you in a stupor.
5: Oh, he's picking on me again, Lieutenant.
2: Look, what in the world is going on here?
0: The law has landed, Joyce. This is good Lieutenant Levinson. Walt, Miss Joyce Wallace.
2: Oh, they must be here about the snake.
6: Yeah, I called him, Miss Wallace.
3: Who's this guy?
0: Oh, this guy's a doctor, Walt.
10: I'm just leaving, Lieutenant, and Miss Wallace seems to be all right now.
3: All right, Doctor. Otis, take him out in the hall. Get his name and address in case we want to talk to him.
10: All right, Lieutenant. Well, goodbye, Miss Wallace. You just try and relax.
2: Yes, thank you, Doctor.
3: All right, Rick. Now, what the devil's going on here? We get a call from the doorman. There's a snake loose in Miss Wallace's dressing room that someone's been doing some shooting.
0: Oh, well, snake was loose. I shot it.
2: That's right, Lieutenant. It's as simple as that.
3: Oh, it's as simple as that. How'd the snake get in here?
0: Oh, maybe he was one of her fans.
3: Now, you stop that.
0: You find out about that bullet?
3: Yes, I found out about that bullet. Fired from a Mauser 25. And that's another thing I wanted...
2: Lieutenant, there's really nothing to worry about. A snake got into my dressing room, Mr. Diamond shot it, and that's all.
3: Miss Wallace, how does a snake get backstage and into a dressing room?
0: Well, now, let's see. If I was a snake...
3: All right. I looked at the snake. It wasn't poisonous, so I guess it doesn't make much difference.
0: Wasn't poisonous?
3: No, Red Heart, just a widow old gopher snake. Now, what about that bullet you had me analyze?
0: Just part of a case I'm working on. I'll tell you about it later.
3: Nothing to do with Miss Wallace, I suppose? No connection with the snake at all?
2: None whatsoever, Lieutenant.
3: Is this the box the snake came in?
0: Yeah.
3: I'll check with the florist.
0: Yeah, I'll do that, will you? And let me know what you find out.
3: All right, but Diamond, so help me. If somebody gets killed, I'm going to hold you for complicity.
0: I bet you can't say it again.
3: Say what?
0: Complicity.
3: Complicity.
0: You never know.
2: Thank you for not telling him anything, Mr. Diamond.
0: Well, there wasn't much to tell. Maybe you'd better help me out, though. Any idea why someone would send you a non-poisonous snake?
2: Well, certainly, I have a deathly fear of them, any kind of snake.
0: How many people know about this?
2: My husband.
0: Anyone else?
2: No one. I've never told anyone. You see, I was bitten by a snake when I was a little girl in Wyoming. I never got over it.
0: Well, someone must have known about it then.
2: My family and a doctor, they're all dead now.
0: All right. I'm going to leave for a while. Think you'll be all right for the show?
2: Oh, certainly. I have a little time before curtain.
0: Oh, by the way, what's your husband's address?
2: 559 East Park. Why?
0: Well, I'm going over to see him. Find out what kind of presents he's in the habit of sending.

0: Yes.
1: Oh. You should be in mourning, Mr. Webb. I just killed a friend of yours.
0: What?
1: Maybe you better let me in.
0: Well, if you're running around exterminating my friends, maybe I'd just better call the police.
1: Yeah, why don't you do that? Now I'm coming in.
0: I hardly see...
1: Oh, yes.
0: Well, you're in. Can I get you a drink, Mr. Diamond?
1: I haven't got much time. I want a few answers.
0: Well, at least take your hat off. I don't like being intimidated, but if I must be subjected to your roughhouse tactics, I prefer you to be polite.
1: If I get the right answers, I'll be so polite, I'll even apologize when I break your leg.
0: I really think I'd better call the police.
1: Did you send your wife a snake?
0: Has Joyce taken up the bottle?
1: Which leg do you want me to start on?
0: Now, don't be ridiculous. Of course, I didn't send my wife a snake.
1: Did you send her flowers?
0: Yellow roses. I have a standing order with the florist every Monday night.
1: Well, this Monday, there was a snake in them.
0: You're serious?
1: How do I look?
0: Well, that is a very provocative question.
1: Look, Buster, let's not...
0: Good grief. If someone did send Joyce a snake, she must be in a complete state of hysterics. She hates them.
1: Do you own a Mauser 25, Mr. Webb?
0: Why, yes. How did you know that?
1: I didn't. Can I see it?
0: No, as a matter of fact, it disappeared a couple of days ago.
1: That's a little thin.
0: Mr. Diamond, I assure you that if I could show you the gun, I would be most happy to. Loaded and pointing right at your overdeveloped chest.
1: You say it disappeared a couple of days ago, Sure about that?
0: Of course. I kept it in my bureau drawer. When I got up in the morning, it was there, and that evening I went to get a handkerchief and the gun was gone.
1: Nothing else moved? No indication of robbery?
0: No.
1: Who has a key to the apartment besides yourself? Your wife?
0: Mr. Diamond, a moment ago you told me someone had set my wife a snake. I mentioned that she must be in a complete state of hysterics. Then you start this ridiculous questioning about my missing gun. Now, if my wife was hysterical, by now she's probably looking for the top of her head. Now, get out of my way.
1: Hey, where do you think you're going?
0: My wife and I may have our differences, Mr. Diamond, but unfortunately for me, I still love her.
1: Oh?
0: And if you ever tell her I said so, muscles or no, I shall assert myself and beat your head off.
1: Oh, relax. She's all right. She's probably doing her show right now.
0: Nevertheless, I'll thank you to remove your oversized hulk and let me go to her.
1: Someone also took a shot at her.
0: What? Well, now I am going to the police.
1: She thinks you did it in order to gain custody of the child.
0: Well, she certainly deserves to think so. I'm not exactly an easy person to live with. Now, please.
1: If this gets to the papers, Mr.
0: You Wayne, have my word.
1: Now, one more question. Did you ever tell anyone about your wife's fear of snakes?
0: Positively not.
1: Oh. Mind if I make a phone call?
0: If you like.
1: You admit sending your wife the yellow roses?
0: I admit sending my wife some yellow roses. I deny having anything to do with the snake.
2: Homicide, Lieutenant Levinson.
1: What'd you find out about the flowers, Walt?
2: Husband sent them, a Mr. Barton Webb.
1: I'm with him right now.
2: Good for you. But there's no possible way he could have gotten a snake in that box. Flowers were sent over by a messenger. The snake had to be put in between the stage door and her dressing room.
1: Well, Pop, the doorman, brought him in. Maybe he did it.
2: I'm going down to question him.
1: Okay, Walt, okay. I'll keep in touch.
2: Please do that. I couldn't stand it if everything suddenly started to work normally.
0: Well, did you find out how I put the snake in the box, Mr. Diamond?
1: No, but I'm still interested.
0: I'll get it. Yes? Well, hello. Yes. Yes, dear. All right, I'll be right over.
1: Leaving?
0: Unless you'd care to wrestle. Stay as long as you like, though. Pour yourself a drink. The poison is in the red decanter.
1: You know, the poison was in the red decanter. I stood there a minute, getting that lousy feeling again. The logical person to have fired the shot and sent the snake was Barton Webb. But my instinct said no. I remembered Walt had said he was going over to question Pop the doorman at the theater, so I took off fast in the hope of beating him there. The theater was only 4 blocks away, so I ran it.
3: Well, hello there, Mr. Diamond.
1: Hey, Pop, the law's on the way over here to pick you up.
3: Yeah, for what?
1: Well, they think maybe you put that snake in the box of flowers.
3: Well, I didn't, and they're going to have a hard time proving anything else.
1: Tell me, what did the guy look like who delivered the box?
3: Young kid.
1: Wearing a uniform?
3: No, just looked like one of the kids in the block. Matter of fact, I thought it was kind of funny, a kid like that delivering for a fancy florist. The fellow who delivered the other box was all get up in a nice blue outfit.
1: What other box?
3: Came right after you left. Looked like it was from the same florist.
1: Thanks, Pop. Is Miss Wallace on stage now?
3: No. She ain't in her dressing room either.
1: Her understudy take her place?
3: Yep. Miss Wallace didn't think she could go on. How did you know that?
1: I'll see you later, Pop.
4: I want to know where... Oh, no.
1: Hello, Walt.
4: Oh, no.
1: Bye, Walt.
4: Oh, no.
1: Well, I tore it right down the middle. I left the theater, headed across town in a hurry. I started adding things up. Webb owned a Mauser 25, but it was missing. A Mauser 25 had been used to take a shot at Joyce. Webb always sent yellow roses on Monday night. Yellow roses had come, and there'd been a snake in them. Something that Joyce had feared, and only one other living person besides herself supposedly knew about her fear. Two boxes of flowers had arrived at the theater. Webb openly admitted sending one bunch. Suddenly, everything was tying together, even a motive. Thanks, Gabby. Keep the change.
4: Hi, thanks.
5: Joyce, don't be a fool.
6: I told you once, Barton, that I couldn't stand it
5: anymore.
6: Now get away from me. Get away. Help!
5: Joyce, in the name... Stop!
6: No,
5: come
6: on,
5: open up.
6: Oh,
5: shut up. Now, Joyce, for once, please try and use your head.
1: Open it up,
5: Barton,
1: or I bust it in.
6: Do you any good? You can't intimidate me anymore.
1: Okay, here he comes.
6: Get away from me, Barton.
7: Oh, good grief.
1: All right, toss the gun over here. Over here.
6: Oh, Mr. Diamond, he was going to kill me.
7: Oh, dear.
6: Mr. Diamond, Mr. Diamond.
7: Yes, Mr. Diamond, you've ruined the door.
6: He was going to kill me.
1: Was he?
7: Of course I was.
6: Barton!
1: Well, wasn't he, baby?
6: Yes, of course.
7: Of course. Good evening, Mr. Diamond.
1: Looks to me like Joyce had the gun.
6: But I was trying to protect myself. He threatened to kill me.
7: It runs in the family. Instead of an anniversary, we have a funeral. The Webbs have always killed their wives. An old custom thought
6: Barton.
7: Up by my great-grandfather,
6: Barton,
7: Lonesome
6: Webb. Barton, shut up!
1: This gun is a Mauser 25.
7: What did you expect? A crossbow?
1: Who does it belong to?
7: Me!
1: You told me your gun was swiped a couple of days ago, Barton.
7: Once I explained to a drama critic that my only claim to fame was talent.
6: Don't listen to him, Mr. Diamond. That's my gun.
7: It's mine, and I can prove it.
1: And you were the one who shot at Joyce from outside the window?
7: Naturally.
1: Which window did you shoot through?
7: What?
1: No, which? Which window, quick?
7: Why, how do I know which window? I did it in such a hurry.
1: Where was Joyce standing? You must remember that.
7: I refuse to answer you. These questions are completely ridiculous.
1: And if you did take a shot at her, you also sent her the snake.
6: Oh, stop it. Stop it, both of you.
1: Well, he did, didn't he?
7: Of course I did.
6: Barton, why in the world do you stand there and admit these things?
7: Well, why not, my dear? I should think you might at least be grateful.
6: Grateful? Oh, I know you better than that, Barton Webb. You've got some crummy scheme up your sleeve.
7: Crummy? Crummy?
1: Oh, swell.
6: Despicable. Despicable, that's what I meant. You have some pesti...
7: Well, if you're going to be on, then at least read your line slowly. Slowly, do you hear? Slowly!
6: Despicable!
1: Both of you, shut up. You admit sending the snake, Barton?
7: Yes, I do.
6: He does not.
7: I most certainly do.
1: You're a liar.
7: What?
6: Yes, he's a liar, Mr. Diamond. I'll tell you all about it.
7: Joyce!
1: No, I'll tell you. You came to me because you said someone was trying to kill you. Shot at you through a window. Maybe Barton.
7: Of course, I told you!
1: Oh, shut up! Then a snake arrives in a box of flowers. Looks like Barton sent that, too.
7: I did?
1: You did like the devil. Two boxes of flowers came to the theater tonight. One of them was yours, Barton. The other one you sent yourself, Joyce. You put a snake in it and had some kid deliver it.
6: I did?
1: Yes, and another thing. Barton left me in his apartment a good 20 minutes ago. If he was going to kill you, he'd certainly have done it by now.
7: The Webbs are naturally lazy.
1: You took his gun a few days ago, Joyce. You called him and told him to meet you here, hoping I'd follow. Then you were going to make it look like he'd attempted to kill you.
6: Oh!
7: Joyce, darling. I swear, Diamond, that at the first opportunity, I'm going to start working out at a reputable gym, and eventually I shall engage you in physical combat.
6: No, he's right. Mr. Diamond, you're right.
1: Yes, and the motive. You were afraid he was going to take away the one thing you loved, your child.
6: Barton, why didn't you just come right out and tell him? Why did you admit to something that wasn't at all it so?
7: My motive will not be discussed.
1: No, the little brain was feeling a twinge of conscience. Pretty noble, too. He was willing to take the rap for all the trouble he'd given you in the past.
6: But...
7: Well, it was really nothing.
1: He's still in love with you, Joyce.
6: What?
1: Yeah, and I think you two better sit down and talk it over. Believe me, you deserve each other.
6: Oh.
7: There, darling. There.
1: You know, you could get in a lot of trouble for this, but I'll straighten it out with the law.
6: Oh, Mr. Diamond, how can I ever thank you?
7: By George. You know, you're not such a bad fellow after all.
1: Look, let's get something straight right now. I've been made a patsy and my feelings are hurt. I may not get over it until I get a big, fat bonus in the mail. No later than tomorrow.
7: Muscular, witty, and to top it off, a businessman. Mr. Diamond, I think you have a future.

0: What's that you're playing, Rick?
1: Oh, it's a new song, dear.
0: What's it from?
1: Show that opened last week.
0: Oh, the one your client is in?
1: Mm-hmm. She does it in one of those real tight evening gowns. You know the type.
0: Mm-hmm. And so do you.
1: Well, it's a pretty song.
0: Well, let me hear it.
1: Okay.

0: Well, honey, how'd you like that?
1: Well, I don't know why she has to sing that in an evening gown.
0: Well, she doesn't have a very good voice, dear.
1: Rick, I can't sing at all.
0: Sweetheart, you could come on in a tent doing 12 courses of Down in the Canebrake, and the critics would lock Joyce Wallace in the zoo.
1: Do you really think so?
0: Let's go buy a tent.
1: Oh, Rick, don't be silly. I couldn't wear a tent.
0: Well, you could try. If it doesn't work, I know a camping spot in the Catskills.
1: Oh, Rick.
0: Thrifty diamond.
1: Yes, I know.
0: Never waste a good tent.

You have just heard Richard Diamond, Private Detective, starring Dick Powell. Ed Begley played Lieutenant Walt Levinson. Also in the cast were Wilms Herbert, Francis Robinson, Clark Gordon, Joan Banks, Jack Crucian, and Charles Seal. Music was under the direction of Frank Worth. Today's show was written by Blake Edwards and directed by Russell Hughes. Dick Powell currently may be seen in the motion picture version of the best-selling novel, Mrs. Mike. This is Eddie King inviting you to be with us next Sunday at this same time when we will again bring you Dick Powell as Richard Diamond, Private Detective. What's on NBC today? Later today, you'll hear Thornton Wilder's prize-winning play, Our Town, on Theater Guild on the Air. Today's Theater Guild production stars Elizabeth Taylor and Walter Houston. And for comedy, be sure to tune for the Phil Harris Alice Faye Show. 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Next, hear James Melton and Harvest of Stars on NBC.

wasn't a pretty picture. His throat had been slit not more than a minute ago. I started around the corner of the warehouse after the killer. All of a sudden, I spread-eagled in the air. Then my head splattered on the pier and a million stars exploded in front of my eyes. And then all the lights went out.

New Adventures of Michael Shane, Private Detective. Michael Shane, reckless, red-headed Irishman, back again at his old haunts in New Orleans. This is your director, Bill Russo, inviting you to listen to another transcribed episode, which we call The Case of the Generous Killer.

0: the tax bill urged by... How much difference does that make to a guy who's broke? Manhunt for police slayer Victor Groves. Never any good news anymore.
1: Yeah.
0: Weatherman predicts more rain. Well, maybe
2: I... beg your pardon?
0: I didn't hear you come in.
2: I didn't mean to scare you. The sign on your office door said enter. So I did.
0: Oh, yeah. Well, have a seat.
2: No, thanks. I always like to stand.
0: Oh?
2: When you're only 5 feet tall, you prefer to stand.
0: Suit yourself. What can I do for you?
2: Here.
0: That's $100 bill.
2: Yes, for you.
0: Me? What for?
2: I don't know much more about it than you, Mr. Shane.
0: Look, you must, because I don't know anything about it. How come you're giving me $100 bill?
2: Oh, I'm not giving it to you. It's not mine.
0: Oh, wait a minute. Let's not play guessing games.
2: Well, all I know is that a man gave me this to give you and gave me one just like it for doing it.
0: A man who?
2: A passenger on the Star of Bermuda.
0: Oh, Star of Bermuda? What? Look, friend, I think you better start at the beginning. You're leaving me way behind.
2: Well, I know it doesn't make much sense, but all I can tell you is what happened. I'm ship's cook on the Star of Bermuda. It's a tramp steamer.
0: Yeah.
2: We docked here at New Orleans yesterday, and we're shoving off at
0: dark. Yeah.
2: Just...

0: About an hour ago, a little before dark it was. A passenger came aboard.
1: Did he give you his name?
0: No.
1: Oh, fine.
0: He just paid me to bring you this $100 bill.
1: But didn't he say why? Didn't he tell you what he wanted me to do?
0: I'm coming to that.
1: Well, let's have it. What is it?
0: Mr. Shane, he's paying you the $100 to come and arrest him.
2: In a moment, we'll return to Mike Shane and the case of the generous killer.
1: Well, the day had made perfect sense, up to now. I'd had my ham and eggs bright and early, spent most of the morning in the courthouse checking on some records for a client, most of the afternoon explaining them to him. So there I was, a little after dark, sitting in my office, peacefully reading the newspaper. When a pint-sized ship's cook from a tramp steamer eases into my office, gives me a $100 bill, and tells me a passenger on his boat sent it to me so I'd come down and arrest him. After which the little guy leaves, and I spend about half an hour trying to figure out the deal. Well, I finally gave up, because nothing about it made sense. Except, of course, one thing, a $100 bill. As far as I was concerned, that made very good sense. It seemed like a pretty good reason for me to mosey down to the Star of Bermuda. So I slipped the $100 bill into the solitary confinement of my wallet, and went down to the waterfront. The Star of Bermuda was just about the tackiest looking tramp I've seen in a long while. I went up the gangway. The only sign of life was a deckhand lounging against the rail. Hello.
3: Yeah?
1: You, got a passenger aboard?
3: Yeah.
1: Well, where's his cabin?
3: Aft.
1: How far aft?
3: Stern.
1: Well, look, Chatterbox, do you mind telling me just where? I'm no sea scout.
3: Only cabin, can't miss it. Probably a light on.
1: Oh, no, wait a minute. Don't overdo. You better stop for a breath. Thanks.
3: Welcome.
1: I started walking toward the stern, my footsteps echoing on the deck. And then, sure enough, I saw a stab of light coming from under a cabin door. No answer. Still no answer. Unlocked. Then I stopped. It looked like my client had decided he couldn't wait to be arrested. He was hanging at the end of a rope, swinging gently back and forth with the motion of the ship, and he was buried dead. I took a long look at the guy, and then I got a very smart idea, which was to get out of there and get out fast. But it was no good. When I got to the door, I ran right into something black and bullish. Only this bull didn't have horns.
4: Who is he, Shane?
1: You'll probably find this hard to believe, Inspector, but I don't know.
4: Dykes, cut him down and search him.
5: Yeah, okay.
4: Let's try it again, Shane. Who is he?
1: I'm stuck with the same answer, LaFever. I'd never laid eyes on him until about 10 seconds before you got here.
4: Yeah.
1: All I know is this guy sent me a $100 bill by way of the ship's cook to come down here and arrest him. Okay, so I came down. Here he was hanging.
4: Didn't send word why he wanted to be arrested?
1: Nope.
4: Wonder if we knew the net was closing in, thought he'd have a better shake this way.
1: Yeah, I don't follow you. You know who this guy is or was?
4: Dykes.
5: No identification, Inspector.
4: There's your answer, Shane.
1: Yeah, but maybe you got a hunch.
4: This could be our boy. We don't know. No way to tell now.
1: Well, he must have given a name when he reserved his cabin.
4: Ziegler. Doesn't mean a thing. Might as well be who I am.
1: You, wouldn't care to tell me who you think he might be?
4: That's right.
1: Huh?
4: I wouldn't.
1: Oh. Well, boys, this has been nice. I think maybe, though, I better be getting back to town. That is, of course, if you don't mind.
4: Ah, oh, we don't mind. We got nothing on you, Shane. Not now. Well, it might be a good idea for you to get back to town. Only just don't leave town.
1: Well, of course, all I could do at that point was send Inspector LaFever an RSVP to his cordial invitation to remain in New Orleans. My RSVP read, "Yes, Inspector." About then, the coroner arrived, and I followed the inspector and Sergeant Dykes down the gangway and along the pier to the street at the end where their car was. There was a little lunch counter nearby with a few assorted floaters lounging around. Among them, a skinny, nervous, slippery character appropriately nicknamed the Weasel. A guy who made his living selling information and anything else he could steal. As I walked by the stand, Weasel looked at me, rolled his cigarette from one side of his mouth to the other, let one of his eyelids droop a little. I got the message. I watched the two plainclothesmen drive away and sure enough, pretty soon, the Weasel eased over to me.
0: Hello, Mikey.
1: What's on your mind?
6: want to talk to you.
1: What about?
6: It's big, Mikey.
1: Yeah, and crooked.
6: Nah, Mikey, you got it wrong. It's big and level.
1: That'd be the day.
6: Oh, I'm giving it to you straight. It's hot, Mikey.
1: Okay, come on. We'll go have a cup of coffee.
6: Nah. Too many people. Come on. I know where we can talk.
1: I followed Weasel partway out on the pier again to a deserted warehouse. He slid the door open and motioned me to follow. It was dark as pitch inside, but that seemed to be the way Weasel wanted it.
6: Now we can talk, Mikey.
1: Okay, start.
6: It's about the guy hanging from the rope.
1: Huh? What about him?
6: That's what I'm telling you. I go aboard that boat to see an old pal, so I'm looking for him back aft. This cabin door is open a little, so I look inside, and there's a guy swinging by his neck.
1: Well, don't leave me there.
6: Oh, gee, it really rocks you to see something like that, but then in a minute I kind of got hold of myself, and I go on in. And I sort of search the guy.
1: Why?
6: Why? Because, well, I figured I want to find out who he is.
1: Yeah, you mean you figure you'll lift his wallet?
6: Oh, now, Mike.
1: You know, that's about the one thing I figured you'd draw the line at, robbing a dead man.
6: I tell you,
1: yeah,
6: I was...
1: but I was wrong, I guess. Now, quit trying to sell that yarn about wanting to find out who he is.
6: Well, okay, Mikey. Fella's got to make a buck somewhere. But I did find out who the guy is, Mikey.
1: All right, let's have it, then.
6: There were some papers in his wallet, letters, stuff like that, and they show that this guy is Victor Groves.
1: Groves. The name hit me like a bulldozer. All of a sudden, a lot of things started making sense. His name was in the headlines because Victor Groves was a hired killer, but he was only a name. Nobody had ever seen him except his victims, and they naturally were never in a position to identify him. But why Victor Groves had sent the money to me to arrest him, why he'd decided to hang himself before I got there, still didn't add up. Neither did Weasel's angle in lifting the papers.
6: Don't you get the pitch, Mikey? You and me. We're the only ones who know the stiff is Victor Groves.
1: So?
6: So? So there ought to be a payoff. The cops probably fork over something to find that out. So then they could call off the hunt.
1: Got it all figured out, haven't you, Weasel?
6: Sure. I don't dare go near the cops, but you can. So you handle the arrangements and we split the take. Right down the middle, huh?
1: I'll have to think it over.
6: Think it over nothing. We gotta work fast.
1: All right, give me the papers, then.
6: Oh, no. Weasel keeps the papers.
1: Come on, let's have them.
6: No, Mikey.
1: Give them to me or it's no deal.
6: But, Mikey, I...
1: Give them, I say.
6: Okay. I don't know why I can trust you.
1: You don't.
6: Oh, always kidding. Yeah, Mikey?
1: Yeah, always kidding. Look, I'll get in touch with you tomorrow morning near the lunch stand. I'll give you my answer then. In the meantime, I'll keep the papers in a safe place. Put the wallet in my pocket and stepped back out on the pier. Weasel stood watching me as I started down the pier. I wondered if he had a hunch about what was going on in my mind. If he did, there was going to be trouble. Because what was going on in my mind was I was going to march right down to police headquarters and turn those papers in. Yeah, Michael was going to be very law-abiding this time. And then something happened that froze me in my tracks. It was a scream from 50 yards behind me, from Weasel. I whirled around. The scream ended in a horrible gurgle. I pounded back toward him, but he had already crumpled up over on the pier. Even in the dim light, I could see his throat had been cut very recently. I started around the warehouse after the killer. All of a sudden, I was spread-eagled in the air, and my head splattered on the pier, and a million stars exploded in front of my eyes. And then all the lights went out.
2: In a moment, we'll return to Mike Shane and the case of the generous killer.
1: It all started when a $100 bill was dropped on my desk by a 5-foot-high ship's cook who told me a passenger on a tramp steamer wanted me to come down and arrest him. So I went and found the passenger swinging from the end of a rope. Inspector Lefevre arrived about then and found no identification on him. And then pretty soon a slippery character named Weasel led me into a warehouse and told me he'd lifted the papers from the dead man. Papers that proved the guy was Victor Groves, a hired killer that nobody'd ever seen. I got the papers away from Weasel and started down the pier. Weasel got his throat cut. I ran around the warehouse after the killer when a hand grabbed my ankle and I knocked myself out on the pier. And then After a while, the haze started thinning out a little. And there I was, riding along in the back seat of a squad car with one of Lefevre's boys, Sergeant Dykes.
3: Shane, what are you trying to do? Shake down the police force?
1: Shake down it? Now, wait a minute, Dykes. Let's have it slow and clear and from the beginning.
7: Okay. Only maybe I won't be telling you anything you don't already know. A couple of weeks ago, Victor Gross killed one of the boys on the force.
1: Yeah, I read the papers.
7: Then we find you standing in a stateroom watching a man swinging at the end of a rope.
1: Look, Sergeant, I told you the ship's cook brought me a $100 bill from this passenger to come down and arrest him.
7: Uh-uh. When we left you, we drove around the block and walked back to the ship. The cook tells us he hasn't been ashore all day.
1: Well, he's lying.
7: He says he hardly ever goes ashore. Hates land. Weighs a shade over 300 and has trouble getting around.
1: 300? The guy... Oh, no.
7: Oh, yeah. So we start down the gangway going to look for you. But you save us the trouble. There's a scream farther out on the pier and then someone running. You got out and find a stoolie named Weasel lying dead and you unconscious. Then we find Victor Gross' identification papers on you.
1: I got them from the Weasel. He lifted them from the dead man.
7: Oh, yeah.
1: Look, Dykes, you got it all wrong. Gross committed suicide.
7: It don't boil, Shane. The knots in the rope and some of the bruises on Gross's neck told us it was no suicide. It was murder. He was strangled.
1: Well, about that time, I was willing to sell my social security number very cheap. Two murders, with me sitting in the chief suspect's chair on both of them. I guess it was a little after 1 a.m. when my cell door opened and clanged shut again. I looked up. Inspector Lefevre was standing there.
4: Shane.
1: Hello, Inspector.
4: Let's talk.
1: Why, it's been a losing game for me so far.
4: Seems to be quite a case against you.
1: Yeah, according to just about everybody but me. Look, Inspector, I didn't kill Gross. I didn't lift his papers, and I didn't kill the Weasel.
4: That might be kind of hard to prove. About the Weasel, that is.
1: And maybe somebody will tell me how I managed to slit his throat, get rid of the knife, and then knock myself out.
4: Mm-hmm. You could have managed it.
1: Okay.
4: But I don't think you did.
1: But what?
4: No, I don't think you killed the Weasel, and I'm pretty sure you didn't kill Victor Gross.
1: Well, what do you think I've been trying to tell your boys all night?
4: Yeah. You know, Shane, the passenger who was choked to death, we identified him. He is not Victor Gross.
1: He's not Gross?
4: Mm-hmm.
1: Well, then...
4: Then it adds up why Weasel was killed.
1: Because the real Victor Gross found out Weasel had lifted the papers from the dead man and thought Weasel still had them.
4: Could have been that way.
1: It has to be that way, Inspector. Look... Victor Gross knows you're out to get him, so he gets a drifter from the waterfront into that stateroom on the tramp steamer. He kills the guy, plants his own papers on him, strings him up to make it look like suicide, and then he... Hey, wait a minute. That little guy who brought me the 100 said he was the ship's cook. He must have been the real Victor Gross.
4: That's the way it's beginning to look, Shane. He wants you to come down, discover the body. Then everybody thinks Gross committed suicide, the case is closed, and the pressure's off the real Gross.
1: That little guy... Who would have ever figured that he... I can't even remember much what he looked like.
4: Try to remember, will you?
1: Yeah, but I wasn't paying much attention. I remember he was very small.
4: What about the face?
1: Oh, thin face. Straight nose. Dark eyes. That's about it.
4: Not enough.
1: It's the best I can do.
4: All right. We're releasing you, Shane.
1: Well, I won't say it's about time, Inspector, but it is about time. Hey, wait a minute.
4: Hmm?
1: Anyone besides the police force know that the dead passenger has been identified as someone other than Gross?
4: No.
1: That's what I thought. And something else. Does anyone know I've been arrested and don't have Gross's papers on me anymore?
4: Nobody outside knows that.
1: Thanks a lot. I'll stay here.
4: Mm-mm. We're letting you go.
1: I like it here all of a sudden.
4: You can't stay here, Shane.
1: Look, I know what you've been leading up to. As far as Gross is concerned, I've still got the papers.
4: Mm-hmm.
1: You think I'm going to walk the streets of New Orleans waiting for him to make a pass at me?
4: We do.
1: No. Get yourself another boy. This one just quit.
4: One of our boys will tell you. He'll grab Gross if Gross comes after you.
1: Look, Inspector, you don't know what you're asking me to do.
4: You're wrong there, Shane. I know just what I'm asking you to do. Make a target out of yourself. You know why?
1: I don't care why. I'm not going to...
4: Because a killer's still running around loose. A killer nobody can identify. And he'll strike again soon because he guns not only for hire but for pleasure. He's vicious. He's got to be stopped, and this is one way that might work. Now, how about it?
1: Look, Inspector, you and your boys have been giving me a rough time. You throw me in a clink, you... Okay, I'll do it.
7: Well, this ought to do, Shane.
1: Sure, Dykes. One place is as good as another.
7: You got it straight now.
1: Too straight. I'm to go back to my office building, then start out alone, on foot.
7: Right. Keep away from crowds and keep away from the brightly lit streets.
1: Oh, fine. What am I supposed to do, roost in a dark alley somewhere?
7: Just keep away from the bright lights. And get this. When you leave your office building, walk south a block. Then go any direction you want, because that's the point our boy will start tailing you from. One block south of your office.
1: Yeah.
7: Uh-oh, there's one more thing.
1: What is it?
7: Good luck.
1: I found an all-night cab stand and grabbed a taxi back to my office building. Just as I was going to start walking, a woman came out of the building and crossed the street. A short woman. And then as I stood there watching her, it dawned on me. As I turned north in sort of a daze, I was realizing my job was just twice as tough as I'd thought. Because it had just hit me that Victor Groves was plenty small enough to pass for a woman. By the time I digested that pleasant thought, I realized I was about a block and a half from my office. I slowed down, looked around. The streets were pretty deserted. I spotted the car as soon as it turned the corner and came toward me very slowly. I stopped. The car kept coming. I was hoping Inspector Lefebvre's boy was awfully close and ready. Then the car was slowing still more. It got opposite me, it stopped. The window toward me started rolling down, but I couldn't see inside, so I waited, and then...
8: Hey, bud, how do I get to St. Louis Street from here?
1: I told him. Stood there watching him drive away. Took out my handkerchief and mopped my face a little. Then I started walking again. A little lady with a tray of flowers had been standing near the entrance of a bar, started crossing the narrow street toward me. I stopped. She had a shawl over her head, and she was short. I stood there and watched as she came up to me.
9: A flower, monsieur? A flower for your lapel, perhaps?
1: Yeah, sure. You're working late tonight.
9: Oh, oui, I always work late. Here, a nice carnation.
1: Okay, thanks, here.
9: Oh, merci, monsieur. Oh, but monsieur, it is too much. Monsieur!
1: But I was already around the corner. I didn't somehow care about staying in one place too long. The thing was getting to me a little. It seemed like all the inhabitants of New Orleans that I'd seen in the last half hour had shrunk about 6 inches suddenly. Like the guy coming down the sidewalk toward me right now. I couldn't tell where he'd come from. He was just suddenly there. I was right near the mouth of an alley, and for a minute I was tempted to dive into it. But I just stood there waiting. He was taking his time, like the other people I'd waited for. I couldn't see his face. He was pretty close now. The third time, I was hoping Lefebvre's boy had the situation well in hand. And then the guy was right in front of me.
6: Hey, pal. Happen to have a light on you?
1: I still couldn't see his face. I couldn't tell from his voice, so I took a match out of my pocket. I held it out and scratched it with my thumbnail. A little flame squirted up and outlined his face. It was a round face. It didn't belong to Victor Groves. The guy... puffed a couple of times on a cigarette, thanked me, and walked off. I leaned against the building for a minute. I was having that letdown feeling of relief again. So when I heard the dog whimpering with pain in the alley behind me, I didn't even hesitate. I walked into the alley. As soon as I did, I realized there was no dog. There never had been. It was just a little too late, though. A hand shot around my throat. I could feel the point of a knife in my ribs, and there was a soft voice in my ear.
0: Well, Mr. Shane, we meet again, don't we?
2: In a moment, we'll be back with a thrilling climax to tonight's Michael Shane adventure.
1: Well, there wasn't much I could say. That hand around my throat told me I wasn't supposed to say anything. Victor Groves had gotten to me at last. Inspector Lefebvre's boy was nowhere in sight.
0: Now, Mr. Shane, the identification papers, please.
1: I don't have them on me, Victor.
0: Please. I have very little time.
1: I tell you, I don't have them on me.
0: They're not in your office. I have searched it thoroughly. You do not have them on you. So I have wasted my time following you. But perhaps it will not be entirely a waste of time, Mr. Shane.
1: What do you mean?
0: Simply that under the circumstances, I fortunately have no other alternative but to... dispose of you.
1: Oh, look,
0: quiet!
1: I had heard the scuffling steps a second or two before and was hoping Groves hadn't heard them, but he had. We just stood there in the alley, and I knew if I made a single sound, I'd get that knife, all 6 inches of it. The steps came nearer to the mouth of the alley, and they turned into the alley. Then a little figure loomed up in front of us.
9: Monsieur!
1: The scream pulled Groza's eyes off me just long enough. I swung my elbow back hard. I was lucky. The knife went flying across the alley. Then I got hold of one of those fingers that were wrapped around my throat. I put everything I had into it. It was just enough. The fingers snapped and the hand fell away, and I swung my fist hard. Victor Gross bounced off the wall and flopped to the ground and lay still. Just then, a flashlight stabbed into the alley. A big guy followed it in. It was Lefevre's boy. So everything was okay. And then I remembered the little old woman. She was cowering over on one side of the alley, trembling. I went over to her. It was the flower lady. Of all the people, I was expecting you weren't the one.
9: But I was following you. I saw you enter the alley from down the block.
1: Yeah, but why?
9: You would not stop. I called to you. You gave me too much money, monsieur.
1: What are you talking about? I gave you a buck and told you to keep
9: but
1: the change.
9: But that is just it, monsieur. It was not $1. It was $100 bill.
1: What?
9: I knew you had made a mistake. I had to return it to you.
1: Well, you know that it's quite a nice touch. Gross's own $100 bill is the thing that traps him.
9: What, monsieur?
1: Nothing. Look, do me a favor. Keep the dough, will you? I kind of think you earned it. Well, that was just about that. Except I had a bone to pick with Inspector Lefevre. Later in his office, I brought it up. You know, that plainclothesman of yours who was supposed to be tailing me, Inspector, he wasn't exactly Johnny on the spot. I was beginning to think he'd never show up.
4: He almost didn't, but it wasn't his fault. He was lucky to find you at all.
1: What do you mean?
4: You remember what your instructions were about leaving your office tonight?
1: Yeah, I was to walk south a block, and your boy would start tailing me from there.
4: Right. You maybe had a lot on your mind when you left your office, huh?
1: Yeah, I'll say. I just realized Groves might be disguised as a woman, I guess.
4: Oh, no. Oh, yeah.
1: I...
4: You walked north instead of south.
1: You mean all that time your boy wasn't even close?
4: That's right. You were all alone.
1: Inspector...
4: Hmm?
1: You know where I could get a good compass?

This is your director, Bill Russo, again. Our story is based on characters created by Brett Halliday. The music is composed and conducted by John Duffy, and Michael Shane is portrayed by Jeff Chandler. The New Adventures of Michael Shane is a Don W. Sharp production, transcribed in Hollywood and distributed exclusively by the Broadcasters Guild. Next week, you'll hear Michael Shane in another thrilling adventure from mysterious and colorful New Orleans.

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15: Drag
14: the documented drama of an actual crime. For the next 30 minutes, in cooperation with the Los Angeles Police Department, you will travel step by step on the side of the law through an actual case transcribed from official police files. From beginning to end, from crime to punishment, Dragnet is the story of your police force in action.
15: It was Wednesday, May 6th. It was warm in Los Angeles. We were working the day watch out of robbery detail. My partner's Frank Smith. The boss is Captain Didion. My name's Friday. We were on our way back from the drunk tank, and it was 8:34 a.m. when we got to the first floor, the interview room. Okay, you want to sit down, Harris?
16: Yeah. What a head. Either one of you got an aspirin?
17: No, sorry.
16: How about a cigarette?
17: Yeah, here you go. Here, I'll get that for you.
16: Yeah, thanks. Thanks. Boy, what a head. I'm going to fall off and roll around on the floor.
17: Yeah.
16: Last time I got this tank was in the South Pacific. Natives brewed up some stuff. Tasted like torpedo juice. Took me 3 days to get over that. Hey, what am I in here for?
17: You don't remember?
16: No, not good. A lot of fog. Seems like the last thing I remember is a lot of sirens, fire engines, cops, a lot of noise. After that, there's a big nothing. What'd I do?
17: Well, he called the police department, told them an officer had been shot trying to stop a holdup. Then he called the fire department, told them the Times building was on fire.
16: You're kidding.
17: No, he's not.
16: Well, I really got it this time, haven't I?
17: Yes, sir, you got yourself a problem. Why'd you do it?
16: Gee, I'm trying to think. Seems like the girl I was with made some remark about L.A. being a dull town. I told her she just didn't know the place. I think that's when I started calling. Hey, this in the morning papers?
17: I don't think so. Why?
16: I really got trouble if it is. You arrest the girl?
17: No.
16: Thanks for small favors.
17: What?
16: Either you married?
17: Yeah, he is.
16: Well, he'll know what I mean. I don't think my wife would be crazy about who I was out with last night.
17: No?
16: Yeah. Wife thinks I was at a sales meeting. Hope she doesn't find out. Hey, where was I when you picked me up?
17: Well, according to the arrest report, you were in a phone booth trying to have the National Guard called out.
16: I gotta join something. This is the worst one I've ever pulled.
17: Where do you live, Harris?
16: Apartment over on 9th. Didn't they get that last night?
17: No. All you tell the arresting officers was your name.
16: I didn't give anybody any trouble, did I? I mean, I didn't start a fight, nothing like that, huh?
17: No. You didn't cause any trouble until they got you down here.
16: Down here? I didn't hit anybody, did I?
17: Oh, you tried, but you didn't make it.
16: Yeah. You guys are detectives, aren't you?
17: That's right.
16: How come they send you fellas down here? I caused that much trouble?
17: How long you been in town, Harris?
16: Since I got out of service. I think it about 6 years.
17: You said you were a salesman. Who do you work for?
16: Connington and Michaels.
17: How long you been with them?
16: Since I got out, went to work for them right after I was discharged.
17: Ever been arrested before?
16: No. Oh, a couple of traffic tickets, you know, nothing serious. Hey, what's all this about anyway? Well, you guys act, you're trying to prove something more than just a drunk rap. What's the pitch?
17: Well, there's been some fella around town who's been making calls like you made last night. He's been making a lot of them.
18: They've all been phony, but we got to send out equipment.
16: Well, you figure maybe it was me, huh?
17: Looks like it might have been. We have to check it out.
16: No, I guess I made the ones last night. You say I did, but that's it. Hey, you mind if I take another cigarette?
18: Yeah, here. Help yourself.
16: Thanks.
17: Here's a match.
16: Thanks. Thanks. No, I'm sorry. You guys got the wrong fella.
17: Yeah.
16: You can check me. You'll find out you got the wrong man.
17: Uh-huh.
16: How come this is so important? You must get a lot of phony calls. How come this is so big?
17: A lot of reasons make it that way.
16: Yeah? Don't see it myself. Lots of times I see fire engines go out in false alarms. Doesn't look like it does any harm.
17: Do you remember how many units were with you last night?
16: No. Must have been a lot of them.
18: Well, 15 police cars answered the officer's need help call before they could get a code 4 out on it.
17: There were 5 units of fire department equipment there.
18: I suppose that equipment had been needed someplace else on a real call.
16: Yeah, see what you mean.
17: It's not just the equipment being out of service. Every time a unit rolls on a call, there's the chance that somebody's going to get hurt. That's what you built last night.
16: Look, I said I was sorry. Is there anything more I can tell you? Any chance of me getting an aspirin around here?
18: There's a doctor here. All he had to do was ask for it. We'll check on our way out.
17: All right, come on, Harris. You can go back now.
16: Yeah.
17: Now, just a minute. What's the name of the friend you were out with last night?
16: You're going to have to drag her into this?
17: We've got to check your story.
16: I hate to have you do that. The story will stand. It isn't that.
17: What is it, then?
16: I told you I was married.
17: Yeah.
16: This gets in the papers. I'm going to have a bigger headache.
17: Is that right?
16: Yeah, my wife won't understand about last night.
17: Well, that's too bad, Harris.
16: She just won't understand, that's all.
17: Well, how's that?
16: Well, she's president of the Neighborhood Temperance Club.
17: Nine thirty a.m.
15: James Harris was returned to his cell to be held to answer charges of violation of Section 4127A Municipal Code. Frank and I called a woman he'd said he was with the night before. She verified the story that he'd given us. Further investigation of Harris proved that he couldn't possibly have been the suspect we were looking for. We drove back to the office to talk with Captain Didion. For the past 3 weeks, both the police and fire departments had been getting a number of false calls, apparently from the same person. The officers on the complaint board told us that they had gotten so that they almost recognized the voice of the caller. They told us that it sounded like a male voice, and the caller could be middle-aged. The person had no noticeable accent or speech peculiarities. They'd tried to hold the suspect on the phone when they were certain that it was the same caller, but they'd been unable to do so. Most of the calls the suspect put through were of the emergency type. As a result, we had to send men and equipment to the reported scene, even though we might think that the call was a false one. The calls averaged 6 a week during the period that the suspect had been operating. In cooperation with the members of the fire department, Frank and I were assigned to try to apprehend the person making the calls. The operation was simple. The individual would call the board, give an address that we couldn't check out, and then describe what had happened. The address given was usually a corner, so that it was impossible for us to make verifying phone calls. In each instance, as soon as the suspect would report the disturbance, he would hang up. The operation was simple and untraceable. 11:17 a.m. We finished talking with Captain Didion and left his office.
17: All right, Skipper. Check you later. Boy, he's in a great mood this morning, isn't he?
15: Maybe you blame him. The way this thing's going, we're no nearer to breaking it.
17: Yeah. Joe, it figures the guy who's doing this is going to be around to watch all the excitement. That's got to be the reason he's making the call, so he can get his kicks.
15: Yeah.
17: Well, it figures he's got to be in the crowd someplace.
15: So?
17: Well, let's try to get a hold of the newspaper pictures. Try to check them. Find one person who's at the scene. Might work.
15: Well, it's someplace to start, isn't it? It's a hot shot. I'll get it. Gonna have to wait. Bank robbery in progress. A.M. We took the call car and started for the bank. Before we arrived, Control 1 put out a code 4 on the call. No further assistance needed. It was another false alarm. We completed our investigation, and on the way back to the office, we answered an ambulance follow-up call 2 blocks from the bank. A squad car had been on the way to answer the robbery call at the bank. It had been traveling north on Spring Street. An ambulance had been making an emergency trip to Georgia Street Receiving Hospital. It had been traveling west on 7th Street. Both had been rolling code 3. Neither one of them heard the siren of the other unit. Neither of them knew of the other's presence. Both had hit the intersection at the same time. The police car, in an attempt to avoid the ambulance, had swerved. It had caromed off the side of the larger vehicle and then plowed through traffic and hit a traffic signal pole head-on. The car had hit the pole at the seam of the left front fender and the body. The police unit had been split wide open. The officer on the passenger side of the car had been thrown against the windshield. The other one had been thrown into the steering wheel and then out of the car onto the curb 10 feet from the wrecked unit. The ambulance, after being hit, had spun across the intersection on 2 wheels, hit the curbing, and tipped over. Only the fact that it had hit a streetlight pole had stopped it from going on through the pedestrian traffic on the sidewalk. It had come to rest laying on its side at the southeast corner of the intersection. The driver of the ambulance had been thrown clear of the truck. The patient in the rear and the attendant with him had been thrown about in the interior of the unit, and when we got there, they were lying in a mass of wreckage. The intersection was covered with gasoline and oil. A traffic officer was attempting to do what he could for the survivors.
17: Let us through here. Police officers, please let
19: us
17: through.
19: All right, sir, if you'll just step back there. I'm sorry. Keep back, please.
15: Friday and Smith, central robbery.
19: Oh, I'm sorry. Jake's in traffic.
15: They alive?
19: I don't know. Both unconscious. Pretty bad. I didn't want to move them.
15: How about an ambulance?
19: I put the call in right away.
15: Did you call in about this oil on the streets here?
19: No, I didn't yet.
15: Well, you better get a call in, don't you think? Have them warn all approaching units. Street slippery. Have them approach with caution, huh?
19: Right.
15: Thank you.
17: Sure is a mess, isn't it?
15: Doesn't look like they got much of a chance, does it?
17: How about that ambulance?
15: A couple of officers there now. Guess they're looking after him. Let's check the driver.
17: How about it, Joe?
15: Well, that ambulance better get here quick.
17: Yeah?
15: He isn't going to last long. The ambulance arrived, and the injured men were removed to Georgia Street Receiving Hospital. The police garage sent out a wrecker, and the damaged vehicles were removed. The intersection was cleaned of the gasoline and oil, and inside of an hour and a half, the coroner was handling traffic as usual. The only indication of the wreck left on the scene was a broken hubcap lying in a puddle of dirty water in the gutter. 2 police officers had been seriously injured in the accident. Frank and I checked the immediate neighborhood for witnesses. We found a newspaper vendor who had a stand a block from the scene. He identified himself as George Kennedy. He told us what he knew of the wreck.
20: I saw the whole thing, the whole thing.
15: Yes, sir. If you'd tell us what you saw, please.
20: Well, my stand is just up the street there. See, you can see it on the corner.
15: Uh-huh.
20: Well, I was checking stock. A lot of new magazines came in this morning. I was going through them. You know, marking them up, going through them.
15: Yes, sir.
20: I was just standing there fixing up the new magazines when all of a sudden I hear these sirens. Sound like they're coming from all directions.
15: I see.
20: Then I saw that their ambulance coming down 7th Street. I stopped what I was doing to see where the ambulance was going, and I heard the crash. Terrible.
15: Did you see the accident, Kennedy?
20: Well, not at first, no. I saw it right after I heard the brakes. I didn't really see it at first, you know, just after I heard the brakes. And then I looked up and saw what was happening, and I started to run down there.
15: Mm-hmm.
20: Saw the cars all smashed up. Right after that, I saw you guys come up, and then the other ambulance. And that's about all. Nothing more I tell you, I guess. Anything I can do to help? Anything at all?
15: No, sir.
20: How about the officers in the car? Are they all right? I heard one of them was dead. Any truth in that?
15: No, sir. Both of them are in pretty bad shape.
20: Awful thing to happen. Biggest crash I ever saw. Just awful.
15: Uh-huh. Well, thanks, Kennedy, for your help.
20: Oh, it wasn't anything. Glad to do what I could. Anything else I can do, if you guys just let me know.
15: All right, Kennedy. Thanks very much.
20: Oh, not at all. Glad to do it. Sure, terrible thing. No need for it. Such a waste.
15: Yes, sir.
20: If they die, it'll almost seem like they was murdered, won't it?
15: Yes, sir. From here, it looks that way.
1: Frank and I drove back to the office. We checked with the doctor at the PNF ward at Georgia Street Receiving Hospital. The doctor told us that the injured officers were still in critical condition and as yet had not regained consciousness. We checked with the complaint board, and the officer who'd answered the call about the supposed bank robbery told us that he thought that the caller was the same suspect we were looking for. With Captain Didion and Captain Hagenbaugh in communications, we worked out a plan to attempt to apprehend the caller. The next time he put in a call, the officer answering the complaint would attempt to keep him on the line with questions regarding the complaint until we could get to the vicinity and start a search for him. We would be notified by a hotshot call immediately. 2 days passed without the caller making a move. On Saturday, May 8th, we got a call from Georgia Street Receiving Hospital.
21: Yeah, Doc. Uh-huh. Well, how about the families? They've been told yet? Uh-huh. Well, I imagine they're pretty happy about it, huh? Yeah, well, thanks for letting us know. Right, Doc. Bye.
15: Doc Hall?
21: Yeah. Both officers are going to be okay. They're doing what they can for him.
15: Hot shot. Well, maybe we can do something for him. Suspect's on the phone now.
1: The caller had told the officer on the complaint board that he wanted to report an attempted robbery at the corner of 6th and Spring Streets. He said there was a shooting as the operator of the store involved had tried to stop the holdup man. The man on the phone had requested police assistance and the dispatching of an ambulance to the scene. The officer so far had managed to keep the caller on the phone while he let us know of the call. Another officer had called the store and verified that there was no holdup as reported. Frank and I left the office and proceeded to the area code 2. We felt that if the suspect heard the siren of a unit, it might alarm him and we'd lose him. We arrived at the corner 4 minutes after we'd gotten the hot shot. Frank took one side of the street and I took the other. We worked our way down 6th Street, spotting all of the stores with public telephones. It took us a little over 3 minutes to cover the street for one block east. We met back at the corner and started down Spring Street. As time went on, our chances of the suspect staying on the phone dwindled. 12 minutes had passed since the suspect had placed the call. I was covering the east side of Spring Street, and I was almost to the corner of 7th when I walked into a store to check the phone booth just inside the door. The voice was familiar. It was George Kennedy, the proprietor of the corner newsstand.
22: Sure, I can see you. No, my name don't matter. All that counts is you get an ambulance here right away. You don't, this poor man's going to bleed to death. Well, certainly, he's right here, right in the same room.
15: All right, come on out of there.
22: Hey, what's this all about?
15: Come on out of that phone booth.
22: What right you got to tell me what to do?
15: No, don't hang up that phone, Kennedy.
22: You got no business breaking into my phone call.
15: All right, you come out of that booth, will you, right now? And I stand right there. Hello. Yeah, no, this is Friday. Yeah, we got him. Uh-huh. Yeah, well, as soon as I pick up Smith, we'll be right in.
23: Hold it up, Kennedy! Stop that man! Hey, stop him! Hey, mister, what's the car? You all right, mister?
15: Yeah, did you see where that old man went?
23: No. Sorry, mister. He ran in the crowd over there. I wasn't watching him. I thought sure you were going to get hit by that car.
24: Hey, Joe. What are you doing out in the middle of the street?
15: Well, I had him. It's George Kennedy, the guy with the newsstand.
24: You mean the guy we talked to the other day?
15: That's right.
24: Well, at least we know who we're after. That's a help.
15: Yeah, maybe. We got to get him fast now.
24: Yeah?
15: He knows we're after him.
1: We went back to our unit and got out a broadcast on George Kennedy. After that, we checked the immediate neighborhood, but we were unable to find the suspect. We checked at his newsstand, but the people in the surrounding stores were unable to give us the exact address where he lived. We arranged for a stakeout on the newsstand, and then we went back to the city hall and called the city clerk. We asked him to check the records for the license issued to Kennedy.
15: The clerk's office told us they would check their files immediately and call us back. We ran the name George Kennedy through R&I, but he had no previous criminal record. We checked with Captain Didion while we waited for the call back from the city clerk's office. I get it. Robbery Friday. Yeah? Who? Well, wait a minute. Wait a minute. Hello. Well, that's all we need.
24: What is it?
15: That was Kennedy. Says he knows we want him, and he said we better forget all about it, that we'll never get him.
24: Yeah?
15: Says we might as well give up.
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2: 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A doctor has been making thorough examinations of a group of Chesterfield smokers every 2 months for a full year. And he reports no adverse effects to the nose, throat, and sinuses from smoking Chesterfield. 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
15: Local broadcast was gotten out on Kennedy. The city clerk called back and gave us the home address listed on his application for a vendor's license. We checked out the address, a rooming house on 9th Street, and the landlady told us that Kennedy was not at home, that she hadn't seen him all day. She was able to give us the address of his sister, and after Frank and I arranged for a stakeout on the rooming house, we drove over to see the sister. She lived in a small frame house in the Hollywood area.
3: I suppose I knew that it had to happen. I guess there wasn't any way to avoid it.
15: Ma'am?
3: About George. He's sick. I guess you know that.
15: Yes, ma'am. Has he ever spent any time in an institution of any sort, would you know?
3: No. There were times when I thought about it. We used to talk, try to figure out what was the best thing. Somehow we just couldn't bring ourselves to do it, to commit him.
24: You say we, ma'am. Who do you mean?
3: Oh, me and Harold. Harold's my brother. He's the baby of the family. And what the doctor said, I guess, in a way, Harold's the cause of the whole thing. Way back, I mean.
15: Ma'am?
3: Well, I can't deny it. We talked to doctors about George, you know, psychologists.
15: Yes, ma'am.
3: He said that George had a compulsion complex. Came from when he was a little boy. That he resented the attention that the folks showed Harold. It's unfortunate. Harold was sickly when he was little and he needed more attention. Guess George didn't understand.
15: Mm-hmm. You any idea where he might be now, ma'am?
3: No, you tried the place over on 9th? That's where he lives.
24: Yes, Miss Carroll, we checked the place. Landlady said she hadn't seen your brother all day.
3: Oh, well, if he's not there, I don't know where he could be. No, I wouldn't have the slightest idea.
15: Could you tell us if your brother had any close friends in the city, anyone he might go to?
3: None at all. I'm sorry, I can't be of more help.
15: Well, do you have a recent picture of your brother, ma'am?
3: Well, yes, I think I can find one for you. Why do you want it?
15: Well, we needed to find him, Miss Carroll.
3: Oh, well, I have one that was taken this year at George's birthday party. I took it with one of those cameras that develop right away, you know.
15: Yes, ma'am. What if you'd be kind enough to get it for us?
3: Surely, I think it's in the desk. I'll get it for you.
15: Thank you.
3: Oh, excuse me a minute.
15: Shirley.
3: Hello? Oh, yes. What? Uh-huh, they're here now. I don't know what to think. Yes. Yes, I know, but it's too late for that now. The important thing is to find him before he does something more. Yeah. Well, I'll call you back. I don't want to keep the officers waiting. All right, bye. That was Harold. He heard about George.
24: Mm-hmm. It's possible your brother might go over to his place?
3: No, that's the last place he'd go.
15: What if you could give us his address, please?
3: Well, sure, I can give it to you. I know that George wouldn't go there, though.
15: Why are you so sure, ma'am?
3: I told you about the birthday party. Well, George and Harold were there, just a family sort of thing. At least it started out that way. The way it finished was awful. George and Harold got into a big fight. They were always arguing.
15: What if you get that picture for us now, Miss Carroll?
3: Oh, yes, right away. It's here someplace. Harold just said that we should have put George in an institution a long time ago. We should have had him helped. I guess he's right. I guess it's all my fault.
24: Why'd he say that, ma'am?
3: Well, it was me that didn't want George committed. I was the one who fought against it. I was so sure that everything would work out all right. Oh, here it is.
15: Yes, ma'am.
3: That's George. He got a paper hat on. He come out of one of those little snapper things. George liked things like that, kid things. I guess he never grew up.
15: Yes, ma'am.
3: Always lived in a dream world. Made it up himself. Thought that everybody was persecuting him, that people were after him. It's so silly, it wasn't true.
15: I'm afraid it is, ma'am.
3: What?
15: We're after him. We got the address of George Kennedy's brother, and Frank and I drove over to talk to him. He told us that he didn't have the slightest idea where his brother might be. We called the office and arranged for a stakeout on homes of the sister and the brother in the event that Kennedy might try to contact them. 6:30 p.m., we met with Captain Didion and a psychiatrist from Georgia Street Receiving Hospital. Psychiatrist said that after hearing our report on Kennedy's actions, that he might have a strong compulsion complex. And as a result of events that morning, he could have a violent resentment of any type of authority. 2 days passed. We got more leads and we ran them down. They went no place. Tuesday, May 11th, 12:51 a.m.
24: I get it. Robbery Friday.
15: Yes, ma'am. Well, when was that? Yeah. All right, Miss Carroll, we'll take care of it. Yes, ma'am. By the way, thank you. It's Kennedy's sister. Says he just called her.
24: Yeah?
15: Said he was over by Westlake Park, that he was going to commit suicide. A.M. We called the complaint board and told them what had happened. They contacted all available units and asked them to proceed to Westlake Park, Code 2. Frank and I drove to the area. By the time we got there, several units had responded to the call. As yet, none of them had seen Kennedy. From the bridge on Wilshire, two men had been watching the lake, and up to the time we got there, they'd seen no activity on the surface of the water. 1:30 a.m., Frank and I started to go through the park. A heavy fog had risen from the lake, and visibility was dropping fast.
24: You see anything?
15: No. Now, let's head down toward the lake, huh?
24: Yeah.
15: This way.
24: Gee, it's getting cold. I should have worn a heavier coat.
15: Hold it a minute. See him?
24: Yeah. Just sitting there. Doesn't see us, though.
15: All right. You take him from that side. I'll go this way. Watch it, huh?
24: Right.
4: Who's there? Who is it? I know you're there. Who is it? I got a gun. I can come any closer now. I'm going to shoot. I can see you, you know. I can see you. You get away from here. You get away right now or I'm going to shoot. All right, I warned you.
24: Put that gun down, Kennedy.
4: Yeah, I knew you were there. I knew it. You thought you could sneak up on me and get me and I wouldn't know it, huh? That's what you thought, ain't it? Huh? Ain't it?
24: Nobody's trying to sneak up on you, Kennedy. Nobody's trying to hurt you.
4: Yeah, that's what you say, but I know different. I know. Who are you? Come on, I know anyway, so you might as well tell me. Who are you?
24: You know who I am, George. Joe Friday. I'm your friend. Now, you know that, don't you?
4: Ain't anybody that's my friend. Ain't anybody. Nobody I can trust. Why should I trust you? Come on, tell me. Why should I trust you? You're a cop, ain't you? Ain't you?
24: You know that, George. We met before. You know I'm your friend, too, don't you?
4: No, you ain't. You ain't my friend. You want to take me away and lock me up.
24: It's not true, George. I just want to talk to you. Just sit and talk, that's all.
4: You stay away from me. I'm not going to tell you again. I don't want you near me.
24: Now, take it easy, George.
4: No, you ain't going to get me. I'm going to get away from you. Away from all of you.
24: All right, wait a minute.
4: Yeah. I know all about you. I know you ain't going to get me. Hey, I can't swim. Somebody help me. Help.
24: All right, Kennedy, take it easy. All right, come on now. You're all right. You're all right. Come on. Come on, get up here. Now, you're all right now.
4: Ain't anybody'd understand. Ain't anybody.
24: You okay, Joe?
15: Yeah.
24: I'll shake him. He's clean.
4: I couldn't even get a gun. Couldn't even get a gun. Never could do anything right. Just nothing ever went right. Wasn't anybody'd understood. Nobody that knew what I wanted. Nobody cared about me. Nobody cared.
24: You're wrong about that.
4: Huh?
24: We do.
13: The story you've just heard was true. The names were changed to protect the innocent.
14: On September 21st, trial was held in Department 97, Superior Court of the State of California, in and for the County of Los Angeles. In a moment, the results of that trial.
2: Now, here is our star, Jack Webb.
15: Thank you, George Fenneman. I sure hope you were listening real close to what George Fenneman had to say tonight, because it proves what I always tell you. 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They're much milder, and they have a wonderful taste.
14: The case of George Hoyt Kennedy was referred to the city attorney. Due to the mental condition of the suspect, the case was then referred to the psychopathic detail at Georgia Street Receiving Hospital. After due process in Superior Court, the suspect was committed to a mental institution for treatment.
2: Ladies and gentlemen, we wish to thank the editors and readers of TV Radio Mirror Magazine for their awards to Dragnet, and their sixth annual award issue, now on sale at your newsstand.
14: 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Heard tonight were Ben Alexander, Herb Ellis, Ralph Moody. Script by John Robinson. Music by Walter Schumann. Hal Gibney speaking.
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0: So remember, new Fatima has the tip for your lips. 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

Who knows what evil lurks in the hearts of men? A shadow.

Ladies and gentlemen, the Shadow's exciting adventure will be on the air in just a moment. But first, here's a news flash for every motorist in America. It's about a sensational new kind of tire that will stop your car quicker, safer on wet roads than you've ever stopped before. And the tire that will give you this remarkable new skid protection is the new Goodrich Safety Silvertown with the Lifesaver Tread. This Lifesaver Tread has a truly amazing action on wet, slippery pavements. As the spiral bars of this tread strike the pavement, they act like a battery of windshield wipers. These bars sweep the water from under the tire, force it out through deep drainage grooves, make a dry track for the rubber to grip. Thus, you're protected against skids in all directions. You get the quickest stops you've ever seen. And remember this, too. Silvertowns are also the only tires that give you the famous Golden Ply blowout protection. When thousands are killed or injured every year in accidents due to blowouts and skids, don't take chances. Equip with these life-saving Silvertowns now. That's the way to get protection against both skids and blowouts at no extra cost. The Shadow, Lamont Cranston, a man of wealth, a student of science, and a master of other people's minds, devotes his life to righting wrongs, protecting the innocent, and punishing the guilty. Using advanced methods that may ultimately become available to all law enforcement agencies, Cranston is known to the underworld as the Shadow. Never seen, only heard. As haunting to superstitious minds as a ghost. As inevitable as a guilty conscience. The identity of the Shadow is known only to his intimate friend and aide, Margot Lane. Today's story, The Blind Beggar Dies.

0: the luck in the world here, miss. Thank you. There are smiles which make us happy.
1: Well, well, well. If it isn't Sting and Jim. Hold him down the same blue corner after we told him to pay protection or move.
2: Yeah. He don't pay off and he don't scare.
0: I don't make enough to keep body and soul together. Now you go away. Let me alone.
1: Well, so you're gonna try to buck our record, eh? All right, buddy, bring him back in the alley.
0: Now, wait.
1: Here we make him see things out.
0: Now, take your hands off me. You let me alone.
2: Come on,
0: let
2: me alone. We just want to talk to you a minute. We got a proposition for you.
0: But now I told you, I don't need protection. I have a license because I'm blind. The police don't bother me, none.
1: Bring him back over here, Marty. That's private enough.
0: Now, wait.
2: Okay, Spike.
0: Now, wait.
2: Easy on that blackjack.
1: Shut up and hold your mitt over his mouth so we don't let
0: him
1: out
0: of the war.
2: Okay.
0: I'm an old man. I can't stand it. I haven't any money to pay you. I tell you,
2: All right, give him the once over.
1: Right. And listen, Singin' Jim, next time you fork over a buck a week or you'll get the works. Okay. Marty, dump him over the wall there and let's go.
3: Look at that crowd gathering, Lamont.
4: Yes.
3: Isn't it amazing how any little thing can get a crowd together?
4: Sometimes those little things turn out to be big things, Margot.
3: That's just Lamont Cranston, the amateur criminologist, coming to the fore.
4: Oh, look. They're trying to get into that alley where somebody hurt, probably.
3: Oh, yes.
5: All right, move on, open up. Let's get this man in
6: the
5: ambulance.
6: Oh, good evening to you, Mr. Cranston.
4: Oh, what's wrong, Clancy?
6: Oh, it's poor old Singin' Jim. Somebody found him in the alley all smashed up. Looks like a truck run over him. All right, out of the way. Move on now. Move on.
3: Poor old Jim. Lamont, look at his face and head. He doesn't look like he's been run over.
0: Oh, don't hit me. I can't pay. I can't.
7: Okay, Jack, back to the hospital and make it fast.
0: Oh.
7: This old boy's in a bad way.
3: Oh. Lamont, somebody beat him up. But who'd do a thing like that and why?
4: I don't know, Margot. I've known Singing Jim for years.
3: So have I. Everybody knows him and helped him out.
4: Margot, he looked pretty bad. I think I'll go to the hospital and see what I can do for him. It's more than this than meets the eye. Want to come along?
3: Yes, Lamont. I hope we're not too late.
8: Of course you can see Singing Jim, Mr. Cranston.
4: How is he, Doctor?
8: Triple concussion. Looks pretty hopeless.
3: Poor old Jim.
4: How did it happen?
8: Well, the police report lists it as a hit-and-run case. In my opinion, he was beaten with some blunt instrument. Piece of pipe or a blackjack. He's right in here.
0: No. Don't hit me. I'm an old man. No.
8: I'm afraid you won't get much out of him, but you can try. I'll be back in a few minutes.
4: Thanks, Doctor.
0: Oh, I can't pay. I need protection.
4: Now, Singing Jim.
0: I don't...
4: Jim, it's Lamont Cranston. I've come to help you. And Miss Lane is here, too. You remember her.
3: Hello, Jim. What happened? Who did this to
0: you? Keep away from me. Let me go. Don't hit me again.
4: I'm afraid he's delirious, Margot. No, Jim, listen. We're not going to hurt you. You're safe now. Who hit you? Why did they do it, Jim?
0: They told me I had to pay $1 a week. Oh, they'd give my corner to somebody else. Some phony that knew how to mooch enough to pay him for protection. No.
8: Jim.
0: Don't hit me.
3: Oh, Lamont, that can't be true. Nobody could be as low as to try to make a racket out of begging, organize them, and make them pay tribute.
4: It is hard to believe, Margot, but must be something to it. Wait a minute. Jim, listen to me. Who did this? Who's been trying to make you pay money to them?
0: Oh, no, don't hit me, Spike. Let go of me, Marty. Don't, I can't pay. Apple Mary can't pay either. You took Apple Mary's stand. Now you're trying to take mine. Don't hit me again. Don't!
3: Lamont, I'd better get the doctor. He's unconscious.
4: Yes, Margot, but I'm afraid it's more than that.
3: What?
4: I'm afraid Singing Jim has sung his last ballad.
3: What? You mean...
4: Yes, Margot. Singing Jim is dead.
9: Folks, I guess you're all kind of wondering why the word went out over the beggar's grapevine for us to meet here in my place.
10: Yes, you was wondering.
9: And maybe you ain't. Anyway, Apple Mary's got something to say to us.
11: Thanks, Lameville. Thanks. Folks,
10: I guess by this time you've all heard that poor old Singin' Jim's dead.
11: Yeah,
10: and I guess you know why he's dead.
11: Yes, sir.
10: Now, don't get the idea that I've asked you all here to fight these here scurvy rats that pull Jim into an alley and beat him to death. I ain't asking that.
11: Can't expect no help from the police, Mary. You know that.
9: No, you can't, Mary. It's...
10: Yes, we tried that. And they just laugh at the idea of anybody trying to make us pay for the right to make a living on the streets. The only way we know how. Selling apples like I do. Singing like Jim did. Or selling pencils and shoelaces like Lame Bill here. No, we can't expect no help from the police.
11: Yeah, but why don't they get the guys that murdered old Jim?
10: They're investigating it, so they say.
11: Yeah, but
12: what are we going to do, Mary? Jim's death was just a warning to the rest of us. It means pay up or get the same...
10: No, it don't.
9: Yeah, that's
10: no,
9: what
10: it
9: means,
10: don't.
9: Mary.
10: Because something's happened. Somebody's going to help us what can't help ourselves.
11: Well, who is it, Mary?
10: Now, before I tell you, I want to remind you that I'm not a drinking woman, and I ain't given to hearing things, and I ain't easy convinced. But last night, late, somebody talked to me at my stand, somebody that you've all heard of, somebody that you that have got your eyesight don't believe in because nobody's ever seen him.
9: Who was it, Mary?
10: The Shadow.
11: Shadow? Oh, he wouldn't bother trying to help folks like us, Mary.
10: Oh, you're wrong. You're wrong because he asked me to call all your folks together. He promised that he'd come here tonight and tell us how he can help us.
3: When's isn't he coming? Why isn't he here?
13: Hey, what's that?
1: Huh? I am here.
9: Why? Where'd that laugh come from?
11: Sounds like it come from right behind Mary.
14: No, it came from back in that corner.
1: Wait, don't be frightened. I am the Shadow. I've come here to help you. If you will accept my unseen presence without question, without fear.
9: Right. Yeah, that's right. We got no reason to be scared of the Shadow. We ain't done anything wrong.
11: Yeah, we ought to be glad he's willing to help us out and protect us from fellas like Spike and Marty.
15: Maybe he can help us find out who those fellas are.
10: Now, wait a minute. Wait a minute, all of you. I've told the Shadow all I know about Spike and Marty. All any of us knows. Now you listen to what he wants us to do.
1: You are victims of the meanest racket in the world. The Shadow will help you. If you are willing to help yourselves. I have reason to believe that one among you is a spy. An informer.
9: Why, where is he? Point him out.
1: No sooner or later he will betray himself. There are too many of you for me to single out the one... hostile mind in this room.
3: What do you want us to do, Shadow?
11: We'll do anything you say.
1: Go on doing as you have been doing. When these men approach you again, pay them, or promise payment. And then go to the west wall of the National Armory. Make your sign of distress in white chalk, using the symbols you use in communicating with one another. The Shadow will understand them. And come to your aid. As for the informer in your midst, let him take this warning to the petty racketeers he serves. If one more cent of tribute is levied, if they so much as lay a hand upon one of you, they will answer to the Shadow with their lives.
16: Yeah, who's there? That you, Marty?
17: Yeah, it's me, Spike.
16: What took you so long? Say, you look like the real McCoy with those smoke glasses and that crutch.
17: I used to make a living faking this blind and lame gag before you showed me how to make some easy money.
16: Well, what happened at that meeting at Lame Bill's place?
17: Plenty.
16: You look like you've seen a ghost.
17: No, I ain't seen no ghost, Spike.
16: What then?
17: I heard something tonight that I don't want to hear again. The voice of a guy you couldn't see. He was right there talking to us.
16: You've been hearing things.
17: No, it's the truth, I tell you. You've heard about this guy they call a Shadow, haven't you?
16: Yeah, I've heard about him all right. So what?
17: He was at that meeting. That's why Apple Mary called it. The Shadow got the whole story out of her. How we worked this racket, and now he's out to get us.
16: How's he going to do it?
17: He's got it all fixed for the beggars to put their distress signs on the wall of the National Armory. The first time we try to collect any more dough.
16: You say the Shadow got all the dough from Apple Mary?
17: Yeah, I tell you, we got to lay off.
16: And kiss all that money we get from the beggars goodbye? Not on your life.
17: Yeah, but Spike, the Shadow's poison. He's caught plenty of big shots with dough and their gangs. What chance have we got against a guy like that?
16: Listen, punk, you're all the gang I got, and I ain't in the big dough, but I'm plenty smart. And I got an idea how to get rid of this shadow.
17: All right. How are you going
16: to
17: do it?
16: Listen, all we got to do is get a hold of Apple Mary. Bring her up here to the hideout and keep her here.
17: Yeah, and get the shadow plumb on our trail.
16: That's just what I want. And to be sure he does get here, you're going to chalk up a message on the armory wall. You know the signs I use.
17: Yeah, I know them. But supposing you do get Apple Mary here and this shadow comes after her, then what?
16: Then he's going to walk into the sweetest little trap you ever saw sprung.
17: But you can't see the guy.
16: I don't have to see him. All I have to do is hear him talk or laugh, the way they say he always does.
17: All right, Spike. Okay, I hope you know what you're doing.
16: I haven't given you a bad stare yet, have I? We'll grab Apple Mary tonight and bring her down here.
3: Why did you want to drive past the National Armory, Lamont?
4: I'm looking for handwriting on the wall, Margot.
3: What do you mean?
4: The Shadow made arrangements with Apple Mary and her friends to communicate with them. That way, those racketeers try any more strong-arm tactics.
3: Do you think they will?
4: Yes. There's a reckless bravado about a petty criminal that you won't find in big-time crooks.
3: Well, they're just as dangerous. Don't forget that, Lamont.
4: I'm not forgetting it for a minute, Margot. There's a saying, little snakes are more deadly than the big ones. Stop the car, Margot. Here's the armory.
3: What is it, Lamont?
4: There's writing on the wall. Maybe what I'm looking for.
3: You mean those chalk marks, those crosses and circles and numbers?
4: Yes. Yes, it's a message from Apple Mary. She needs help. She's waiting for the shadow in the basement of 19 River Street.
3: I'll drive you there, Lamont.
4: All right, Margot. Not all the way. Stop a block from that address and let me out.
3: Very well, Lamont. Shall I wait for you?
4: Yes, Margot. Wait half an hour. If I'm not back by then, notify the police to raid that house.
3: But why, Lamont? What makes you think...
4: I don't think Apple Mary sent that message, Margot. I have a feeling the shadow's being invited to walk into a trap.

0: Sit tight, ladies and gentlemen. The Shadow still has plenty of thrills coming.
1: X-Free! Four engine cars crashed in weekend skidding accident!
2: Yes. The Shadow knows that there's hardly a driver who has not experienced that sickening, paralyzing, pit-of-the-stomach feeling that comes when his car skids wildly over a wet, slippery highway.
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3: That you, Muddy?
4: Yeah, it's me. Where are you? How about some light?
3: Okay, I just wanted to be sure.
4: Hey, what's the idea? We're sitting down here in the dark. Hey, what are you doing with that Tommy gun?
3: When the Shadow comes here looking for Apple Mary, I'm going to spray this room with lead from floor to ceiling. It won't matter if I can't see him. I can't miss. And our troubles will be over.
4: I put that message in the armory wall.
3: How long ago?
4: About an hour.
3: Then he'll be here soon. That guy moves fast from what I hear.
4: Hey, how are you going to know when the Shadow gets here? What if he don't talk or laugh?
3: He's got to open that door, ain't he? He can't walk through it. He ain't a ghost.
4: He comes as close to being a ghost as anything I ever went on up against. How's he do it? How does he keep you from seeing him?
3: By hypnotism, whatever that is.
4: Yeah? I know a guy in a circus that could do that. Leastwise, he claimed he could.
3: Shut up. Go and get Apple Mary in here. She's in the back room.
4: Okay. Hey, you. Apple Mary. Come on out here.
5: I'm coming. And don't think I'm scared of the scum of the earth like you two.
4: Pipe down.
5: What do you want with me?
3: Bring him over here and shove her into this chair.
4: You hide him. Come on.
5: Take your hands off me. I may be old and blind, but I take no guidance from scavengers.
3: Take that can away from her. She might get free with it.
4: Give me that stick.
5: I'll give it to you. Here. Take
4: it. Why, you she-devil.
3: Put her in that chair and hold her there. Get your knife.
4: Come on. Sit down there. Yeah, I got my knife.
3: Get it out. She tries anything when the Shadow turns up, let her have it. Right between her shoulders.
4: Okay. If you know what's good for you, you'll sit still, Mary.
5: The Shadow. So you know he's after you. So there was a squealer at the meeting.
4: That was no squealer. It was me. And we're expecting your pal, the Shadow, most any time now. I put a little message from you on the armory wall, telling him to come here.
3: Yeah. Just wait till that door swings open. That's the only way you can get in or out.
4: If this Shadow guy's got a gun, starts blazing away, you'll get yours, Mary.
5: The Shadow doesn't need a gun.
3: Shut him up, Marty. I just heard the basement door close.
4: Hey, somebody's in the hall, Spike.
3: Shut up. Watch it, old dame. She opens her mouth, but I have it.
4: Right. You got that Tommy gun ready?
3: Yeah.
6: Spike, he's here. The Shadow's here. Do something. Do something. Shoot her. He'll kill it.
3: I ain't sure if I'm going to be sure.
2: There is only one certainty in life.
3: What?
2: And that is death.
6: It's him. Shoot Spike. Hey, Spike. Spike, you shut out the lights.
3: Yeah. Yeah. But I got him.
6: Yeah.
3: I got the Shadow. Come on. Let's get out of here.
6: Yeah, but what about Apple Mary?
3: We haven't got time to fuss with a blind dame. Now listen, Apple Mary. Get out and tell your friends we'll be seeing him. Tell him the Shadow's dead. Tell him if we have any more trouble making collections, I'll get what Singing Jim and the Shadow got. Tell him that for us. Come on, Marty, let's go.
5: Shadow dead. Who can we look to for help now?
2: You can still count on the Shadow, Apple Mary.
5: Oh, Shadow, they didn't kill you. Didn't they hit you?
2: No, Mary. I suspected a trap, so after I opened the door, I walked across the room and stood behind them.
5: But your voice, it came from near the door.
2: Ventriloquism. A simple trick of projecting the voice. But that doesn't matter now. Get out of here and hurry to Lame Bill's. Gather your friends together and wait there for word from me. The Shadow.
7: Margot.
5: Oh, there you are, Lamont. I was beginning to get worried. Half hour's almost up. What happened?
7: I'll tell you later. Quick, start the car. See those two men hurrying down the street?
5: That tall one and the short, heavy one?
7: Yes, follow them, but be careful. Don't get too close.
5: Who are they? Where are they going?
7: They murdered Singing Jim. They tried to murder the Shadow. We'll find out where they go, Margot, and then I'll telephone Commissioner Weston to surround the place.
8: The Shadow left word with Apple Mary. She wants us at Dugan's Pool Hall.
5: Dugan's Pool Hall. The Shadow's tracked down Spike and Marty.
6: Apple Mary and Lame Bill want us at Dugan's Pool Hall.
8: Hey, Limpy, Dugan's Pool Hall right away. Mary said so.
3: What's the matter with you, Marty? I thought you could play pool. You missed that shot a mile.
4: I can't keep my mind on the game. Can't stop thinking about it.
3: Quiet down. Everything's okay, I tell you. I got the Shadow. I couldn't have missed. You heard him fall, didn't you?
4: Yeah, but
3: nothing. We got nothing to worry about, I tell you. The Shadow's out of the way, and we got a fix with Dugan for an alibi. We've been here all even. See? Here comes Dugan now.
9: Hey, Spike, Marty. There's something going on around here I don't like. I know I told you I'd frame an alibi for you, but I don't want no trouble. I don't want my place closed up.
3: What's the matter with you? What's going on?
9: It's that bunch you've been working your new racket on. Apple Mary, Lame Bill, Limpy, the whole lot of them.
3: What? Where are they?
9: They're out in the street, 20 or 30 of them. And more coming every minute.
3: Yeah, who tipped them up when we was here? Is this a double cross,
9: no,
3: Dugan?
9: No, honest. Somebody must have tailed you here. Listen to him.
6: Hey, Spike, they're after us. Come on, let's get out of here.
3: Yeah, maybe we better. They tear us to pieces if they got their hands on us.
9: You guys better slip out that back door there. It leads into the alley. The crowd may be lame and blind, but I don't give much for your chances if they get hold of you.
6: Come on, Spike, let's go, will you?
3: Okay, let's scram. We'll get these monkeys tomorrow, one by one. I'll teach them to try to gang up on us. Come on, Marty, come on.
6: Hey, Spike, wait. Look down the alley there.
3: Holy cat. Cops?
6: Yeah.
3: Half a dozen of them.
6: We can't go that way, Spike. They're laying for us. Hey, Dugan, ain't there any other way out of this joint?
3: How about upstairs and over the roof?
9: No, that door to the hall's been nailed up for years. It's either the alley or the front way.
6: Hey, Spike, that bunch out front sound like they're coming in.
3: Yeah, we're caught like a couple of rats in a trap.
2: What are you going to do, Spike?
6: Shadow. Spike, you hear that? It's the Shadow. You didn't get him. He ain't dead.
2: No. No, you will not go to the electric chair for the murder of the Shadow.
3: Well, so you got away. Well, and the cops haven't got anything on us now. Come on, Marty, we'll go out through the alley. Let the cops pick us up. They can't hold us more than 24 hours.
2: Wait. You've forgotten the murder of Singing Jim.
3: Well, you can't pin that on us. Well, the door's locked.
6: Yeah. And the key's gone, Spike.
2: Yes, I locked that door, Spike. I have the key. But the front door is unlocked. You can walk out that door. Singing Jim's friends are out there waiting for you.
6: Spike, what are we going to do?
2: They're the lame and the halt and the blind, but there's strength in their numbers. The strength of a long-suffering fury that means your death. If they get their hands on you...
3: What do you want, Shadow? What's your game?
2: I want your confession to the murder of Singing Jim.
6: Hey. Yeah? If we confess, will you keep that mob away from us?
3: I'm not confessing to anything. I'm not writing myself a one-way ticket to the death house.
2: Take your choice. A chance before a legal jury or that mob. Quick.
6: Stop him! Stop him, Shadow! I'll confess. I'll tell you. Yeah, we killed Singing Jim. It was Spike. He slugged him in that alley, yeah.
3: Oh, you dirty squealer, Ed.
2: Don't move, Spike. One false move.
6: Wait a minute, they're going to...
2: These tormented people will kill you. Mary! Lame Bill! Wait! Wait, everybody! This is your last chance. There's a blackboard behind you, Spike. There's a piece of chalk. Write your confession to the murder of Singing Jim and sign it. Write what I dictate to you.
3: You win, Shadow.
2: We, Spike Grogan and Marty Nelson...
3: We, Spike Grogan...
2: Confess...
3: Marty Nelson...
2: That on Tuesday night at 5 o'clock...
10: confess that on Tuesday
2: we
10: night...
2: We did willfully beat Singing Jim
10: we
2: to
10: did
2: death.
10: Willfully beat.
2: With a blackjack.
10: Singing Jim to death? What a blackjack.
2: Sign it. Now you, Marty.
6: Okay.
10: There. Now what, Shadow?
2: Walk to that back door. Open it. Call to the police in the alley. Tell them to come and get you.
10: Well, it's locked. You locked it and took the key.
2: I unlocked it again. Go with Spike Grogan, Marty. Beyond that door, a blindfolded woman with a sword in one hand and finely balanced scales in the other waits for you. You've mocked her long enough, but she is patient because her name is Justice. And her revenge for your mockery will be death.
0: You have been listening to a dramatized version of one of the many copyrighted stories which appear in the Shadow magazine.
11: The weed of crime bears bitter fruit. Crime does not pay. The Shadow knows.

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Any similarity to persons living or dead is purely coincidental.

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0: Hi, this is Randy Stone. I cover the night beat for the Chicago Star. Stories start in many different ways. But tonight's story began when one man tried to destroy another with the strangest weapon of all, darkness.
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0: When your job is to walk into the darkness and discover what makes a city tick, you pick up some mighty strange friends. The winos dreaming of a Muscatel paradise in cold, dark doorways. The petty larceny boys with their fast deals. The painted little dames defying the world with their brassy laughter. The homeless, the hopeless. In the city, night is for the lost. And sometimes you feel a hunger to be with someone of the everyday world. Some nice, well-adjusted soul who's got a reason for waking up tomorrow morning. I guess that's why I dropped in to see Bessie Chatfield tonight. Bessie's a little gray-haired librarian who has charge of a small storefront library on Huron Street. No one around this time of night but Bessie and a young fellow in a gray raincoat alone at a reading table.
2: Mr. Stone, well, we haven't seen you, in such a long time.
0: Well, since Forever Amber, you haven't had the kind of high-type literature that interests me.
2: And when you finally do drop in, look what time you get here. 10 o'clock. Right when I have to go over and start turning out the lights.
0: I timed it that way so I could get you behind those bookcases, away from that fellow with the reading desk.
2: Well, I'm afraid your timing is about 35 years off, Mr. Stone. These light switches. Why do they always put them up so high?
0: Aren't you going to tell that fellow it's time to go home?
2: This is the way we tell them. We flick off the lights and then flick them on again. First off, like this.
3: No, don't do that. No!
2: What?
0: Turn the lights on quick. Let me handle him.
4: What's the idea of doing that, mister? That's supposed to be smart or something.
0: Oh, take it easy, fella. Take it easy.
4: Or did he pay you to do it? Is that the deal?
0: Huh?
4: You tell George Brewster that the game doesn't amuse me anymore. You tell him if he keeps that up, I'll kill him.
2: Oh, wait. I turned the lights out. It's closing time.
4: What? Closing time? Oh. Yes, of course.
0: What's wrong with you, buddy? You sick or something?
4: Sick. Sick, yes, that's me, sick. Only mine's a childhood disease. Childhood.
2: Now, what in the world was that?
0: I don't know. Ever seen him before?
2: He's come in a couple of times this week. Spent all his time reading some reference books at the table. Seemed to be such a nice, polite young man. Considerate, kindly.
0: Let's take a look at those books.
2: Oh, my heavens, my heart is beating a mile a minute. And did you see his face? It frightened me.
0: He was even more scared than we were.
2: Of what?
0: These are books he was reading?
2: Yes.
0: The Mind in Limbo, Abnormal Psychology, Modern Psychiatry.
2: Why would he want books like this?
0: Maybe he was looking for somebody in these books.
2: Who?
0: Himself, Bessie. Probably himself. Bessie was pretty upset, so after she locked up for the night, I started walking her toward the elevated station over on Lake Street. We'd walked a couple of blocks through the dark, empty streets when suddenly Bessie grabbed my arm.
2: Mr. Stone, that man down the street, looking in that store window.
0: Hmm?
2: That's him.
0: Yes, same gray raincoat, same lad.
2: And look, Mr. Stone, what's that in his hand?
0: That's a piece of pipe or something.
2: He's breaking that store window.
0: Yeah, you wait right here, honey.
2: Be careful, Mr. Stone, be careful.
0: The fellow was reaching through the broken window glass for whatever it was if it struck his fancy. He heard me coming and turned toward me. The wan streetlight did something to his face. It seemed twisted and torn. Blood was running down his hand where the glass had cut him. Then I saw what he'd taken from the window. A gun. What's the idea, pal? He spun around and started running for the elevated station down the block. And in the best tradition of the Rover boys, I stayed right on his tail. He turned back to see how I was doing. He stumbled over a trash can near the curb. I caught up with him, grabbing his arm.
5: Let go of me. Leave me alone. Let go of me.
0: He slashed the gun across my face and began running again. I stopped long enough to take a quick inventory of my teeth. Up above, I heard the elevator train coming into the station. The young fellow had reached the station steps and was going up fast, trying to make that train. I reached for one of his legs. He turned and gave it to me right in the stomach. I folded up, and I just sat there. I listened to the train pull away with the fellow on it and remembered what Bessie had said about him being such a nice, polite young man. After a while, I began to feel somewhat human again. I notified the police what had happened, and they sent a squad car out. After they left, I remembered something, a name this nice, polite young man had been throwing around, George Brewster. I found a phone book in a cigar store. There were three George Brewsters. The first number didn't answer. I tried the second.
6: Hello?
0: I'd like to speak to George Brewster.
6: Oh, he's not in right now. Is there any message?
0: Who is this?
6: I'm his sister. Is anything wrong?
0: Well, if this is the right George Brewster, something is wrong. Is there any reason why a young fellow should want to kill your brother?
6: Oh, that would be Morrison. Oh, I warned George.
0: Morrison, huh?
6: Tom Morrison.
0: Where does he live?
6: Our old apartment, 612 Hamlin Avenue. What makes you think he wants to kill George?
0: Well, this character broke into a store tonight and stole a gun. I sort of think he had your brother in mind when he did it.
6: Oh, no. What am I going to do?
0: Well, lady, I know what I'm going to do. As fast as I hang up and get another nickel into this phone, I'm going to call the police.
6: Oh, I feel so bad. It's not really Morrison's fault, poor man.
0: Oh, no. He's just a prince of a fellow. Goodbye, lady. I've got to make a call. But then it turned out that I didn't have a nickel. And on the way to the counter for change, I started wondering why the sister of the man he was going to kill felt sorry for Morrison. And why Bessie thought he was such a sweet character. And, well, the night was young and 612 Hamlin Avenue couldn't wait. And I could call the cops later. North Hamlin was a second-floor flat on the north side. I got there a few minutes after 11 that night. All the windows were lit up. I rang the bell and I waited. I felt a little bead of sweat zigzagging down my face like I didn't have any place to go.
4: Yes? Oh, it's you.
0: No, let's not close the door just yet. In fact, let's push it open all the way.
4: Oh. What do you want?
0: My two front teeth and a few ribs.
4: Get out of here.
0: Now, look, pal, don't tempt me. I came against my better judgment to listen to what you've got to say. If I leave now, the only place I'm going is the nearest police station.
4: Police station. I guess maybe that would be the best.
0: What?
4: Otherwise, I don't know what's going to happen. Yeah, I guess you better call the police, mister.
0: What do you think you're doing, calling my bluff?
4: The phone's right behind you.
0: Okay, buddy, you asked for it. Sure this is the way you want it?
4: It's better this way. I'm at the end of my rope. I don't want to kill him.
0: George Brewster?
4: Yes, George Brewster. I know how it'll end if he doesn't stop.
0: Stop what?
4: Call the police, mister. You'd be doing me a favor.
0: Since when have I got to do you favors?
4: Well, why aren't you calling?
0: I'm an Eagle Scout in good standing. I haven't done my good deed for today.
4: You can't help me, mister.
0: Stone is the name. What makes you so sure I can?
4: Well, thanks for even wanting to. After that bad time I gave you.
0: Bad time? That's the understatement of the year.
4: Well, I was panic-stricken. He got me half crazy.
0: Well, what have you got to lose if you tell me about it?
4: No.
0: Okay.
4: Wait. I don't know. I'm like a drowning man grasping at straws. Look, maybe if you talked to Brewster, told him what he's doing to me, maybe he'd leave me alone.
0: Well, you never can tell. But I'd have to know what I'm talking about.
4: It's quite a story, mister. These lights. Look at them. Bright as the sun, aren't they? Lamps. Overhead chandeliers. Look at them.
0: I'd hate to see your light bills.
4: Like some men need drugs. That's how I need these lights.
0: Come again?
4: My sanity depends on it. My very sanity.
0: On these lights?
4: It's a sickness. You've even got a name for it. Noctophobia, it's called. Fear of darkness.
0: Fear of darkness? That's for kids. No, I take that back. I'm sorry.
4: Don't be. I quite agree. Kids are neurotic women. But in a man of my age, it's quite ridiculous. Only when the day starts drawing to a close, when the night starts crowding in.
0: Have you been to a doctor?
4: Sure, I've been to doctors. They tell me I shouldn't feel too badly. Plenty of people with my trouble. A hangover from childhood. An illness. Like heart trouble is an illness. Well, I'll take the heart trouble.
0: Maybe you haven't gone to the right kind of a doctor. Maybe psychiatry could help you.
4: Nothing's going to help me. George Brewster's going to see to that.
0: What about this, Brewster?
4: He's trying to destroy me. With the strangest weapon of all.
0: The strangest weapon of all?
4: Yes. His weapon is the night.

0: You are listening to Nightbeat, starring Frank Lovejoy. In a moment, we'll return to Nightbeat and Randy Stone. But first, we'd like to call your attention to another great NBC mystery adventure program. Every Sunday, you'll want to hear the exciting new Christopher London series with screen actor Glenn Ford in the title role. Stories for Christopher London are furnished by Earl Stanley Gardner, one of the most famous mystery story writers in America. There is no doubt about the greatness of Gardner's stories, and with the superb acting of Glenn Ford, Christopher London should be must-listening for every mystery fan. 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And now, back to Frank Lovejoy as Randy Stone in Nightbeat.
1: It was a weird feeling standing in Morrison's brilliantly lighted parlor listening to him tell me about his terror of darkness. A sturdy, healthy-looking man trapped by a childhood nightmare. I felt guilt listening to him like I was eavesdropping into a dark corner of his mind that was nobody's business but his own. And yet he had to tell me because he needed help. Because George Brewster was using Morrison's fear to destroy him.
2: I was sent to Chicago by our company to replace Brewster, Stone. Till he found out why I was here, he couldn't do enough for me. He even got me this apartment.
1: Greater love hath no man.
2: Then he found out what the setup was. He changed fast enough.
1: How did he find out about this fear of yours?
2: Well, I'm telling you how. The other night, the two of us were working alone in the big vault down at the office, working on some old account or other. And the overhead light, it blew out.
1: Uh-huh.
2: Well, it was so sudden, I couldn't help myself. I tried to keep calm, but... Well, it's like something tearing me to pieces inside. I couldn't breathe. I couldn't... Finally, I had to run.
1: So he found out
2: about... No, he wasn't sure, but... Started him thinking.
1: Yes, I see.
2: Next afternoon, he came over to my desk. He was jovial, friendly, like he'd been in the beginning. Saying we'd been at each other's throats long enough. Inviting me to have dinner with him that night. Right from work, we went to his favorite spot on the north side, a place called the Catacombs. I began feeling uneasy the moment I entered.
3: How do you like this place, Tom?
2: That's okay. It's fine.
3: It's been a favorite of mine for years. One spot in particular. The wine cellar. How do you feel about wine?
2: I like it all right.
3: Come along with me. I'm a wine man from way back.
2: Say, George, I wanted to talk to you about that little outburst last night.
3: They have a different wine cellar here with a different temperature for each type of wine.
2: I haven't been sleeping well, you see.
3: Me, I prefer a Riesling myself. Well, here we are.
2: Huh?
3: The white wine cellar. We'll select our own brand for our supper. Here, I'll open the door. Yeah, this is a privilege only an old customer like me can get away with. Come on.
2: Dark down there.
3: That's why they've got this candle here on the ledge. Got a match?
2: Why?
3: A match, Tom. Mm.
2: Yeah. Here.
3: Okay. I'll get this candle going. Good. Now, let's go downstairs.
2: George, you think we should do this on our own?
3: Done it hundreds of times. Been coming here for the last 10 years. Well, now let's go down these stairs. Careful.
2: Yeah. George, I was explaining about last night.
3: The candle casts funny shadows, doesn't it? You notice how cool it is? 20 feet below street level here.
2: Look, I want to talk about last night. I don't want any misunderstanding.
3: Huh?
2: It's just that I've been working pretty hard.
3: Look, Tom. Would it make you feel better if you showed me you're not afraid of the dark? Okay, you can show me. I'll blow out the candle.
2: What are you trying to prove, Brewster?
3: Nothing at all. It's your idea.
2: Where are those matches I gave you?
3: You gave me some matches? Well, I must have lost them.
2: It's not going to work, Brewster. I'm not insane, you know. I can stay down here until you're quite satisfied.
3: Funny, isn't it, about the darkness? The way it seems to close in on you. The way you start thinking you can't breathe. I can see how someone could... What's the matter, Tom?
2: This is ridiculous.
3: Something so suffocating about a dark room.
2: Stop it. Stop it.
3: Only the heavy, smothering blackness.
2: Stop it.
3: Where are you going, Tom? Anything wrong? Anything wrong? Anything wrong?
2: I ran out of that cellar like a kid. Like a kid scared to death, Stone.
1: That was a rotten thing for him to do.
2: Well, he's fighting for his job, Stone. He's not too young anymore. He can't start all over again, so he'll do anything.
1: Oh, great.
2: I'm sure he's told the people down at work. I'm sure they're all laughing at me behind my back. You don't know what that does to me.
1: I can imagine.
2: Today I found a new desk lamp on my desk, courtesy of George Brewster. Every day, something like that.
1: Did you ask him why he's doing it?
2: He won't admit he's doing anything. He says it's all my imagination. Maybe I ought to see a doctor. Or better still, maybe a change of climate would help. Well, I'd leave town in a minute. Only my future's at stake, too. Before I let him drive me crazy, I'll kill him.
1: Well, I'm going now. I'm going to talk to this bird. Where does he live?
2: Out in the suburbs, Lake Forest. He lives with his sister.
1: All right, I'll give you a ring as soon as I've seen him.
2: Mr. Stone, I hope you can do some good.
1: Yeah. Oh. Say, I almost forgot something.
2: What?
1: That gun you made off with.
2: Well, I...
1: Maybe if we're lucky, we can talk the store owner out of pressing charges. I'll try.
2: That was a crazy thing to do. I was so desperate.
1: Wouldn't have done you much good when they put them in the window. They never loaded. I'll let you in on a secret. If I hadn't known that, I wouldn't have been such a hero coming here tonight.
2: I'll let you in on a secret, Mr. Stone. You can get bullets without a license. The gun's loaded now.
1: Oh, great. All right, go and get it for me.
2: All right. Yes, I want to give it to you. It's in my bedroom.
1: He started for the bedroom. And then it was almost like a comedy routine where, after the big build-up, the punchline comes right out on cue. The moment he entered the other room, every light in the house suddenly went out.
2: What happened to the lights?
1: Take it easy. Where's the fuse box?
2: I don't know. Never had any occasion to use it. Besides, if it was a fuse, all the lights wouldn't go out. It wasn't you.
1: Use your head. How could I do it?
2: I'm getting out of here. All lights out, too. Stone,
1: well, maybe something went wrong with the central wire.
2: But why should it happen exactly now? Wait.
1: Huh?
2: The downstairs apartment. Their lights are on. If it was the wire...
1: All right. Let's ask them where the fuse box is.
4: Yes? Oh, Mr. Morris.
2: My lights went out. It might be a fuse. Where are the fuse boxes for these apartments?
4: Out in the back. I'll get a flashlight and show you. Here we are. The fuse box is right here below our meters. Whenever the people from the light company come out, they have a dickens of a time finding it.
1: Could you hold the flashlight steady? Let me take a look.
2: Wait a minute, Stone. Lower the flashlight just a little.
1: Huh?
2: It's not the fuse. Look at the master switch on my meter. Look at the one of Mrs. Graham's.
4: Why, somebody pulled your switch down to off.
2: Yes. Yes, someone surely did.
1: Well, here, let me push it up. There.
4: And look upstairs. All your lights are on again.
1: That's probably some kids playing a joke.
4: How do you suppose the rascals ever found it? It's so well hidden.
1: I've got a theory that all kids come equipped with a special radar for finding things like this.
2: Mrs. Graham... Tell this gentleman who used to live in my apartment before I did.
4: Why?
2: Tell him.
4: Why, you know. He even got the apartment for you. Your friend, Mr. Brewster. But what is that?
1: Tom, that doesn't prove he did it.
2: For me, it does, Stone. For me, it does.
1: Morrison went around to the front of his house and up the stairs to his flat. I waited in the hallway until he came down again. He looked different. His face was hard and set. His eyes were like chunks of glass punched into the flesh.
2: What are you waiting for, Stone?
1: When we were so rudely interrupted, you were going for the gun.
2: I've got it now.
1: Oh, yes. Hand it over. I'll bring it back.
2: No, thanks.
1: Well, where are you going and what are you going to do?
2: I'm fighting for my sanity, my life. He's never going to do this to me again. Never.
1: I can't let you do that.
2: You're not going to have to.
1: The minute you leave, I'm going to call every cop in the book.
2: Yes, that's what you do, isn't it?
1: Yes.
2: Then I'd better give you the gun.
1: This could become habit-forming. I dropped to my knees in the hallway, and then the hallway subdivided like something under a microscope, and there were two hallways, and then there were four. And then everywhere I looked, there were hallways. Morrison tried to push me aside and get by me, only it was a whole circle of Morrisons. I grabbed at his legs to hold him back and was like grabbing at a centipede. Then all the Morrisons in all the hallways brought all their guns down on my one poor head. And that was it, brothers and sisters, that was it.
4: Feeling better, Mr. Stone?
1: Oh, if I felt any better, I'd call an embalmer. Oh, what a business.
4: I heard a commotion and I came out and you were lying here.
1: Oh, is this my head or is it a cantaloupe?
4: Oh, how did it happen and where's Mr. Morrison?
1: Oh, Morrison, yes. How long ago did you hear this commotion?
4: Oh, just a couple of minutes ago. You came out of it real fast.
1: Yeah, I've got an iron constitution. Have you got a phone?
4: Well, yes, but don't you think you
1: Come
4: better...
1: on, lady, grab my head, put it back on nice and neat, and let's get to that phone. Hello, this is the fellow who called you before, Miss Brewster, about Morrison and your brother.
5: Oh, yes.
1: He's not there yet, huh?
5: No, my brother is...
1: I don't mean your brother, I mean Morrison.
5: What? No, is he...
1: Oh, yes, he sure is. Now, give me your address, and the minute you hang up, get away from your house as fast as you can. Morrison's got a gun, and he's half crazy.
5: Maybe we should call the police.
1: Well, maybe we should, but I'm not going to. They'd throw the book at him 10 years for attempted murder. I think I can stop him before he does anything.
5: Oh, I can't tell you how sorry I am about this.
1: Lady, you and your brother should be. The cab got me out to their Lake Forest house in less than 20 minutes. The house was on a hill, and a flagstone path wound round and round for a city block until it reached the front porch. As I ran up the walk, my head started rattling like a handful of pennies in a tin cup. I felt weak and tired. All the time, I tried not to think about what I'd find when I reached the house. And now I was at the end of the path, walking toward the front porch. A nerve deep in my throat started jangling like a burglar alarm. The house was in darkness, and Morrison was standing beneath a little porch light, his gun pointed right at me. You won't quit, will you, Stone? What have you done with him, Tom?
6: He hasn't done anything with him yet, Mr. Stone.
1: Huh? Who is
6: it? I'm sitting over here at the end of the porch. I'm George's sister.
1: Oh. I didn't see you in the dark. Why didn't you get away like I told you?
2: I won't hurt her. It's him. He'll be coming along soon.
6: George should never have done what he did. I beg you not to. To take advantage of a man's weakness.
2: Well, Mr. Brewster is coming home.
6: What?
2: His car is stopping at the bottom of the hill. Now he's starting the long climb.
1: Morrison, listen to me.
2: You just sit there, the both of you. And I must insist that you be very quiet.
6: Please, listen to me. Please. Please.
2: Keep coming up that path, Brewster. It's a long, long way.
6: You must listen to me.
1: Morrison.
6: You don't know what you're
1: waiting
6: doing.
1: Near the porch light, the gun
6: George
1: in his hand.
6: George hurt you. He shouldn't have done that.
1: Far below the small
6: what
1: figure of George Brewster
6: so
1: making a long, slow
6: don't
1: climb.
6: You realize that? You're going to kill George because he found out about your fear. But don't you see? George is afraid, too. Of bigger things. Of being 53 and seeing his whole life going down.
1: Brewster had stopped at the first landing to catch his breath.
6: That's why he hurt
1: you. Now he was climbing up the path again.
6: He was fighting.
1: Maybe 100 steps from his death. I found myself counting the steps.
6: Why are you afraid of the darkness, Mr. Moss? Don't you see? If you weren't afraid, George couldn't hurt you anymore. Please, listen to me.
2: Keep your voice down. If you try to warn him, you both die too. Keep coming, Brewster.
1: Yes, he kept coming. No more than 70 steps now.
6: What is there to fear about the dog?
1: The girl's voice going on and on.
6: Nothing in it.
1: Brewster getting closer.
6: All it does is hide the world.
1: Less than 50 steps now. 40 steps. 30 steps.
6: If you believe in God, if you believe in your own soul, how can you fear the night? What is there?

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1: He's almost close enough.
0: Listen to me. Please listen.
2: It's not going to work, Miss Brewster. I'm going to try and rush.
0: Wait.
2: Miss Brewster.
1: Stay where you are, Miss Brewster.
0: No. You must see me in the light.
1: I tell you, stay where...
2: Tom. Look at her.
1: I didn't realize.
0: I'm not afraid. What right have you to fear?
3: Julie, is that you on the porch?
0: What right have you to fear, Mr. Morris?
1: What right?
3: Oh, what a long climb. Must be getting old. Well, what are you doing here, Morrison? And who's this?
2: Oh, don't mind me. I just came along for the ride.
3: What's this all about?
1: I just came to say goodbye, Brewster.
3: You're leaving?
1: Yes. I'm going back and tell them you've done a good job here. It's not fair to replace you after so many years.
3: You sure nobody scared you away, Morrison?
2: Look at him, Brewster. Does he look like he's afraid? I don't know if Julie cured Morrison of his fear of darkness. Cure is a pretty strong word. But maybe she helped. I kind of think so. I do know this. It's going to be mighty hard for Tom to fear the darkness, knowing Julie is not afraid. But neither Tom nor I will ever forget what we saw as the porch light lit up her face. Julie Brewster, who did not fear the darkness, was blind.

0: And now that part of the story they always print in heavy type, the morrow. And don't smile so indulgently. Morals are very nice things. Some of my best friends have morals. You know, seriously, Julie's whole life is a moral in itself. And trying to top it is like trying to follow Al Jolson with a mammy song. The best you can do is tip your hat to the fellow who wrote, "Out of the night that covers me, I thank whatever gods may be for my unconquerable soul." He must have had someone like Julie in mind. Well, 4 o'clock in the morning, stale cup of coffee, a tired sandwich, and a story to dictate, and I worry about my unconquerable soul. Ah, me. Give me a rewrite.
1: Nightbeat, a new dramatic series, stars Frank Lovejoy as Randy Stone. 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Listen next week at this same time and every week as Randy Stone searches through the city for the strange stories waiting for him in the darkness. The stories that come out of the shadows to find their way into Nightbeat. Nightbeat.

The Avenger, sworn enemy of evil, is actually Jim Brandon, a famous biochemist. Through his numerous scientific experiments, Brandon has perfected two inventions to aid him in his crusade against crime as the Avenger. The telepathic indicator by which he is able to pick up thought flashes, and the secret diffusion capsule, which cloaks him in the black light of invisibility. Brandon's assistant, the beautiful Fern Collier, is the only one who shares his secrets and knows that he is the man the underworld fears as the Avenger. And now, the Avenger and the High Tide.

0: Oh, it's you, Fenro.
1: Yes, Clooney, it's me. Who are we expecting, the cops?
0: No, no. Come on in. Mighty glad you came, Fenro. Did you follow my instructions?
1: Sure, nobody knows I'm here. You don't think I'm fool enough to let anybody know I'm mixed up with you, do you?
0: Now, Fenro, there's no cause for you...
1: Shut up, Scrawny.
0: A gun. What are you pulling a gun on me for, Fenro?
1: Because I don't trust you, Scrawny. Not even when I can see you.
0: Well, I've always been fair to you, Fenro. I always...
1: Shut up, I told you. I'll do the talking this time. You're a double-crosser, Scrawny. The worst kind. You get a guy in deep with you, and then you double-cross him... Cheat him?
0: I haven't cheated you, Fenro. Honest,
1: I'm not giving you the chance to double-cross me, Scrawny. I come for my share of that last shipment you got. And I'm not leaving without it.
0: Sure, Fenro.
1: In fact, I want more than my share, since you're holding out on the other boys.
0: Sure, Fenro. That's why I sent for you. To give you your share. We'll be partners, Fenro, you and me.
1: Never mind that. Where's the stuff?
0: Right over there in that box. I'll get it.
1: There we are. I'll get it myself. If you make a move, Scrawny, I'll plug you.
0: All right. Help yourself, then.
2: Scrawny! Help, Scrawny!
0: Goodbye, Fenro. The tide is going out, and you go with it. Just like the others, out with the tide. You were smarter than the rest of them, Fenro. Only you didn't know about this trap door, did you? Nobody but Scrawny knows about that. Ah, just one more victim, and all the money will be mine. One more victim. I must prepare the trap for him.

0: hungry. I want to stop working now and go to dinner.
1: All right, Fern. All right. We'll take time out now for dinner.
2: I've been waiting for you to say that.
1: I know you have. The telepathic indicator caught your thought flashes. I didn't realize how late it was.
2: That indicator is working so well lately, I've absolutely no privacy.
1: Yes, we're getting wonderful results, Fern. Of course, a lot of the flashes I pick up are unimportant, but do you realize that our experiments in thought projection and transmission have gone far beyond those of Edison and Creel?
2: Oh, I know, Jim. Jim.
1: Yes, Fern.
2: Jim, let me try the diffusion capsule. I've been reading up on all those experiments you made with black light, and I...
1: Fern, you must put that idea out of your mind. I told you before that it would be impossible. It's a very dangerous process.
2: Oh, I know it's terribly dangerous, Jim, but I'm not afraid.
1: No, and that's final, young lady. Why, the diffusion capsule knocked me for a loop every time I tried it for 3 years, until finally I was able to hit just exactly the right formula.
2: Oh, but Jim, now that you have the right formula...
1: Fern, you don't understand. That formula will only work on the individual who tested it every step of the way on himself.
2: But Jim, think how much more valuable I'd be as your assistant if I could become invisible as you do.
1: Perhaps, but it isn't possible, Fern.
2: Why?
1: Let me explain. The diffusion capsule is a combination of two experiments, two processes. First, it's a question of harnessing the light rays that are normally invisible to the human eye and concentrating them in tiny capsules to be released at will. After I'd spent years perfecting that formula, I had to set about finding a serum that I could inject into my system that would affect the pigment cells in such a way that when these concentrated rays were released around me, they'd dissolve both color and dimension and render me invisible.
2: Then it's the injections that are so dangerous.
1: Yes. For one whole year, I was able to stand them only in very small doses. And then gradually, after several years, my system absorbed enough of the serum to camouflage me completely when the concentrated light rays fell upon me. But if I hadn't been in exceptional physical condition, Fern, the whole experiment would have been hopeless.
2: Well, perhaps you're right, Jim.
1: And
2: but
1: besides, you're much too attractive to want to become invisible, even for short intervals. Oh, Fern, now you do understand, don't you?
2: Of course, Jim. Let's forget it.
1: I couldn't manage without you, you know that. Why, you've come every step of the way with me on the telepathic indicator. I simply couldn't have perfected it without you.
2: Thanks, Jim.
1: Now, if you'll put those test tubes away, I'll turn off the indicator and we'll go out for something to eat.
2: Right.
1: Fern.
2: What is it, Jim?
1: A man's just been killed.
2: Jim, the indicator?
1: Yes. I caught a distinct telepathic message.
2: Well, how can you be sure someone was killed?
1: Because the message came in so strong. It's been proved through thousands of experiments that 85% of all psychic impressions received are relayed by those who are suffering violence.
2: What was the message, Jim?
1: It's strange. I've had 3 messages like this in the last 2 weeks, all on the same thought wavelength. Only this last one was stronger than the other two. The sounds were all the same, though.
2: What kind of sounds, Jim?
1: Lapping water and wind, mostly. And then the sudden sound of a heavy door opening and a splash.
2: Do you mean like someone falling in the water?
1: Yes. Only this time I also received the impression of a man's voice. A man's voice screaming out a name.
2: What name, Jim?
1: Something that sounded like Scrawny.
2: Scrawny? What do you suppose that could mean?
1: I don't know yet. Oh, will you answer the phone, Fern?
2: Yeah.
1: I don't want to leave the indicator. Maybe I'll pick up something else.
2: Hello? Yes, he's here, Inspector White. Yes? Where? At the Cragmore Dock. Oh, yes, I'm sure he will. I'll tell him. Thank you, Inspector. That was Inspector White, Jim.
1: What did he want?
2: The body of a man's been washed ashore at Cragmore.
1: What?
2: He wants you to come down and make some special tests. The inspector thinks it's murder.
3: That you, Brandon?
1: Yes, Inspector. Coming, Fern?
2: No, I'll wait here at the car, Jim.
1: All right. Well, Inspector, find any clues?
3: Very few. The doc says the body's been in the water about 2 weeks. I want you to check on that.
1: No identification?
3: Not a thing. Oh, flash that light over here, Joe. Well, what do you think, Jim?
1: At first glance, I'd say 2 weeks is about right.
3: We can't tell much from his clothes. There was no jewelry, which might mean the motive was robbery.
1: Yeah, it might. Find anything at all in his pockets?
3: No. Only a little piece of broken glass.
1: You mind letting me see it?
3: Here.
1: Why, this is a piece of a jeweler's loop. A very good one, too.
3: This man must be a stranger around here. He doesn't fit any of our descriptions for missing persons.
1: Inspector, do you think you could keep this out of the papers for a few days?
3: No, I can't keep it out of the papers, Brandon. And I don't see why I should try.
1: Well, you're in the driver's seat, of course, Inspector, but if I had a day or two,
3: Lord
1: I think
3: Brandon, all I want from you in this case is a complete chemical analysis report. The same kind of checkup you did in the Reardon case.
1: Okay. I'll come to headquarters later. But you shouldn't let my simple inquiries affect your blood pressure like that, Inspector.
3: Well, every time you see a body, you pop up with a lot of unconventional theories.
1: Well, murder is hardly ever conventional, Inspector.
3: No monkey business on this case, Brandon. That chemical report is all I want from you.
1: You'll get it.
3: In the meantime, I'll have an impression made of his teeth and go over every inch of his clothes.
1: Right. I think we'll have to work fast on this, Inspector.
3: We?
1: All right, you. I'll see you later. So long.
3: Remember what I said, Jim.
2: What's the matter, Jim? The inspector sounds mad.
1: Oh, just the usual routine. He's afraid I'll steal his thunder.
2: Well, were you able to find out anything?
1: I think so, Fern. I'd be willing to bet anything it was that man's dying message I picked up about 2 weeks ago.
2: Oh, do the police have any idea who he was?
1: Not yet, but I'm pretty certain he was a jeweler. If he was, then the other two thought impressions I received may have been from jewelers, too.
2: If your hunch is right, Jim, three jewelers would be missing in the city right now.
1: Right. Let's get back into town and start investigating.
2: Tonight?
1: Oh. Well, I guess it is pretty late, isn't it?
2: But I'm still hungry. Remember, we never did get our dinner.
1: Okay. But first thing in the morning, Fern, we're going calling. The pawn shops first. About 10 minutes. Sit down, Fern.
2: Thanks. Oh, golly, I didn't know there were so many jewelry stores in the whole world. I'm tuckered out.
1: And hungry, no doubt.
2: Mm-hmm.
1: I ordered for you. Oh, waiter, you can bring our food now.
4: Right away, sir.
1: Well, how did you make out with your list, Fern?
2: Well, out of all the shops I covered, there was only one owner missing. He's been out of town for a week.
1: Did you get his name?
2: Yes, it's,
1: Don't tell me. See if I can guess. Was it Artemis?
2: Yes. How did you know?
1: I'll tell you later. I want to give you my report first.
2: Oh, I'm trying to be patient, but my curiosity is killing me.
1: Well, first I found out that a pawnbroker by the name of Blake has been out of town for 2 weeks.
2: Jim, do you think he could be the one whose body was washed ashore last night?
1: I think there's a very good chance that was Blake. Oh. I called Inspector White, and he's going to check on it.
2: But what about the third? You said there'd be three missing.
1: Yes, and there are. A third jeweler by the name of Fenro left town on business yesterday morning.
2: Jim, how can we be certain these are the three men we're looking for?
1: Well, after I checked all the stores on my list, I happened to remember an article that appeared in the newspapers about 6 months ago concerning a corner in the diamond market. At that time, an investigation had been demanded by the Municipal Jewelers Association, mm-hmm. who were outraged at the possibility of any shady dealings within their trade. Mm. I went to the library and checked back on that article.
2: And found the names of our suspects?
1: No, I got those through a muckraking reporter I know. He tipped me off that Fenro, Blake, Artemis, and a man by the name of Vickers were thoroughly investigated at that time because they were suspected of selling odd pieces of jewelry at unusually low prices.
2: How were they able to do that?
1: Well, my guess is that the jewels were smuggled and they were fencing them.
2: Oh, but wouldn't the police know that?
1: That would be pretty hard to check, Fern, especially if the goods came from Europe.
2: All right, Jim, suppose all your suspicions turn out to be facts. There's still one other thing. If three jewelers are missing, why haven't their families reported it to the police?
1: Because they're not considered missing. Mm-hmm. To all intents and purposes, they're just away on business.
2: Oh, I see. Well, what do we do now?
1: We start searching for the missing piece in the puzzle.
2: The missing piece?
1: Yes, the fourth jeweler by the name of Vickers. We've got to find out whether he's also known as Scrawny. For if he isn't, he's next on the list for murder.

0: Jim, does that shop belong to Vickers? I was in there this morning.
1: I know. That's why I think it'd be better for me to go in alone this time. Wait for me just beyond the shop there, Fern.
0: All right, but don't be long. I'm nervous.
2: What can I do for you, sir?
1: Do you mind if I look around a little?
2: Yes, I do mind. What do you want?
1: I'm looking for the Berkeley necklace.
2: What?
1: I thought you might have it. I tried all your partners' places, but they didn't seem
2: to... What are you talking about? I have no partners.
1: No. I understood Artemis, Blake, and Penrose.
2: Get out of here.
1: That's no way to treat a customer, Mr. Vickers.
2: Get out, I say, or I'll call the police.
1: I don't think you will.
2: Get out!
1: Put that gun away, Vickers. You're in enough trouble already.
2: I'll give you exactly 5 seconds to blow.
1: All right. You win.
0: What happened, Jim?
1: I think he's gone mad, Fern. He pulled a gun on me. But we've got to get some evidence.
0: Well, how?
1: You go into the store and pretend you want to buy something.
0: Yeah.
1: Keep him occupied for a few minutes.
0: Oh, I'll do my best. What do you plan to do, Jim?
1: Examine it safe. It must be in the back room. It's not in the store.
0: Jim?
1: Yes, Fern. It's time for the Avenger to take over.
2: I thought I told you to get out. Where did he go?
0: Where did who go?
2: That man with you.
0: There's no one with me.
2: I was sure I saw him come in the door, and then he disappeared.
0: Well, there's no one here. Maybe the sunlight blinded you for a moment as I opened the door.
2: I don't know. I was sure. I must be seeing things.
0: I came in to look at that gold pin you have in the window, the one with the topaz in the center. Would you show it to me, please?
2: Yes, I'll get it.
0: The one on the right. That's it. Oh, my, it's lovely. How much is it?
2: $40.
0: $40? Oh, I'm afraid that's too expensive.
2: Well, I have a smaller one. It's in the back room. I'll get
0: it.
2: Oh,
0: no. No, never mind. This is the exact size I'm looking for. Perhaps I
3: could... All right, Fern. I've finished. Come on.
2: What did you say?
0: Oh, the pin. Well, I hadn't planned on anything so expensive.
4: Busy, Vickers?
2: You? What are you doing here?
4: Stow that, Vickers. I've got business with you. Get rid of that customer.
0: Sorry I can't take the pin. Thanks for your trouble. Did you find anything, Jim?
1: Plenty.
0: Who was that man who came out of the back room?
1: What man? There was no one back there.
0: Well, the man came through the back way shortly after you did. Vickers was terrified of him.
1: Fern, we've got to go back there. Vickers may be in danger of his life. Come on. Oh, the door's locked. Oh. Stand back, Fern.
0: Yeah.
1: I'll have to break it down.
0: Jim, look! On the floor! It's Vickers!
1: Vickers! Vickers, quick! Who did it? Who stabbed you, Vickers?
3: Scrawny!
0: What part of the beach does this road lead to, Jim?
1: A place called Peabody's Cove.
0: Never heard of it. Who's Peabody?
1: Captain Peabody is an old sailor. His family has owned this stretch of beach for generations. The captain makes his living renting fishing dories.
0: But why are we going to see him?
1: Well, Captain Peabody knows everyone along the coast for miles.
0: Mm-hmm.
1: I want to try to get a line on that man you saw in Vickers' pawn shop.
0: Oh?
1: You said he gave you the impression of being a seafaring man?
0: Well, it was only a vague impression, Jim.
1: Yeah.
0: His face was weather-beaten, and he used the term stow that. Not much to go on, really.
1: Yeah, and there was one other thing. Vickers was killed with a knife. A fisherman's knife. Ah, there's Peabody's place now.
0: Oh, look at all those boats. Aren't they beautiful?
1: All right. Come on, Fern. Now, there's Peabody on the dock. Hello there, Captain.
5: Hello. Well, if it isn't Jim Brandon. How be you, Jim?
1: I'm fine, Captain. This is my assistant, Fern Collier.
0: Hello, Captain.
5: Pleased to meet you, miss.
1: Well, Captain, what's your theory about those two bodies that were washed up on the coast?
5: Say, that's something, ain't it? Two of them within a week. I noticed by the papers that you were helping on the case.
1: That's right. Captain, does the name Scrawny mean anything to you?
5: Scrawny?
1: Yeah.
5: Nope, never heard that name. Has it got something to do with the case?
1: Maybe. But all we're certain of in this case is how long the bodies were in the water.
5: And what you want to know is where they come from, eh?
1: That's what I'm working on, Captain.
5: Well, son, you ought to be able to figure that out pretty accurate, according to the tides.
1: How do you mean?
5: Now, you take a look at this here map, Jim.
1: Yeah?
5: You know what it is?
1: Oh, it's a tide chart, isn't it?
5: Right. You notice how the currents hereabouts surge into narrow channels?
1: Yeah.
5: Well, those channels along this stretch of coast are as accurate and permanent as a paved road on dry land.
1: You mean that if you know exactly where something landed on the shore and how long it was in the water,
5: mm-hmm.
1: you can figure where it started from according to the channels?
5: Yep. Why, when I was a little shaver, me and my brother used to send messages in bottles through these channels to kids 10 miles down the coast.
1: Captain, you've hit on something. I'd like to try a little experiment, if you'll help me.
5: Why, sure, Jim.
1: Well, rig up your best dory and bring along those tide charts. You and I are going on a little boat ride.
5: Right away, Jim. I'll have everything set in 5 minutes.
0: Do I come too, Jim?
1: No, you'd better stay here, Fern.
0: How long do you think you'll be gone?
1: An hour or two.
0: Oh, well, I'll take a little drive up the coast to kill time.
1: Okay, but be careful.
0: Good luck, Jim.
5: You ready, Jim?
1: Yeah, I'm coming, Captain. I'll see you later, Fern.
0: Right.
1: Don't drive too far.
0: I won't. Bye.
4: Got the gun in your back, lady.
0: Who are you?
4: Start driving north.
0: No, I won't. I...
4: Start driving, I said, or I'll let you have it.
0: What, you... You're the man I saw in Vickers' shop. You murdered
4: you
0: Vickers.
4: You know too much for your own good. Drive faster.
0: You're scrawny.
4: That's right. But you're the only living person who knows it. And you ain't going to be living long. Drive faster, I said. Faster.

0: Well, young lady, you haven't much longer to wait now.
1: If you're going to kill me, why don't you do it and get it over with? Why do you keep me tied up here?
0: We have to wait for the tide.
1: The tide? What has that to do with it?
0: Everything. Out with the tide. That's the way it must be.
1: You mean I'm going to be drowned?
0: Of course. I thought you knew that. You seem to know so much.
1: I'm not the only one who knows about this place. The sounds. Someone else knows about them. The lapping of the water, that creaking door, the spring of a trap door, that
0: No flash. One could know of them but you. Everyone else who ever came here is dead.
1: You'll see. The police will find you out there.
0: That's enough of that. I know you're bluffing.
1: How much longer before?
0: Half an hour yet. Exactly half an hour.
1: What are you doing?
0: It's almost time. I'm checking everything so you won't be in any trouble.
1: You won't get away with it. You won't...
0: Who's to stop me? Look. As you drop through this trap door, this bag of salt will hook onto you and weigh you down. Then the tide carries your body out to sea. And later when you're found, you'll be many miles from here.
1: Oh, you're mad. I believe you killed for the sheer joy
0: no,
1: of
0: No, no. I killed for gold. For gold and jewels. But now I must untie. In another minute, the tide goes out ready. You must be ready now. Hold your wrist still.
1: Oh, Jim, I'm afraid.
0: There now. Stand up. What was that noise? Who's there?
2: Here I am, Scrawny. It's the Avenger.
1: Oh, thank heaven.
0: The Avenger? Where? Where are you? I can't see you, Avenger.
2: No, you can't see me, Scrawny. No one can see me, but I'm here.
0: Where? Where are you?
2: Over here, behind these salt bags.
0: I'll get you. I'll shoot you.
2: Not there. Over here in the corner.
0: I'll find you. I'll kill you.
1: Reeking with it. Don't be long, Jim.

0: I thought I'd better call in this completed report, Inspector, to save time. Yes, I guess that just about cleans up the case. Oh, by the way, Inspector, congratulations. That was a good picture of you in this morning's Herald. Oh, now, don't get mad, Inspector. No offense. Okay. See you on the next case. Goodbye.
1: Well, Jim, was Inspector White completely satisfied?
0: He wouldn't admit it, Fern, but he was. The police boat just picked up Scrawny's body in the exact place I pointed out on the tide chart. Oh, by the way, Scrawny's real name was Joplin. Scrawny was the code name the smugglers and fences used for him.
1: I still don't understand how you knew exactly where they'd find him.
0: Look, it's all here on these channel maps Captain Peabody gave me.
1: Oh, let me see.
0: Yeah. Now, here's the way the smugglers worked. Sailors dumped the smuggled cargo overboard right here at the beginning of this narrow channel, just as the tide was going in. Mm-hmm. The channel ends here, under this long pier old Scrawny had built along the coast. He had nets stretched along the entire length of the channel under the pier. And when the tide came in, they caught the cargo. Then old Scrawny, all he had to do was haul in the nets and distribute the cargo among his fences. Just as simple as that.
1: Oh, but then why should Scrawny want to kill the men who fenced the jewels for him?
0: He didn't, as long as the smuggled cargo was jewels. But the last two shipments were currency. Enormous sums of it in sealed, waterproof bags.
1: Oh, so he didn't need the fences.
0: Yeah, that's right, Fern. But evidently, the fences demanded their share of the shipments. So Scrawny decided to get rid of them. He sent for each one separately on the pretext of sharing the loot with him. Vickers was the only one who wouldn't go, so Scrawny had to come to him. Each of the others, well, you saw the little trap he set for them.
1: Yes, I saw it, but I was too frightened to understand how it worked.
0: Well, those salt bags were rigged up to hook onto the victim automatically as he fell through the trap door. This was always done just as the tide was going out, so the victim was immediately carried out to sea.
1: But where did the salt go?
0: After a time, it dissolved in the water, and the bags fell apart because they were made of semi-perishable cloth.
1: Jim, it's horrible. And to think that I...
0: Now, you mustn't think about it anymore, Fern. The case is closed. But you can thank Captain Peabody for showing me the beginning of that narrow channel that led me to old Scrawny's place in time to save you.
1: Oh, I'm going to buy Captain Peabody a nice present.
0: Oh, he'd like that. He said you were right pretty.
1: Oh, you...
0: You know, the minute I got to Scrawny's place, I knew the trail was ended.
1: How, Jim?
0: I recognized the sounds. They were exactly like the impressions I received on the telepathic indicator.
1: Well, I'm glad it's over.
0: And so am I, Fern. Well, what about some dinner?
1: Oh, fine. Only let's not have seafood.
2: All characters, names, places, and plots used in the Avenger program are fictitious. Any similarity to persons living or dead is purely coincidental.
0: This is a thought. Remember, listen for another adventure of...
2: The Avenger.

0: Don't touch that dial. We'll be right back in just a moment.
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0: magic names of Humphrey Bogart and Lauren Bacall bring you Bold Venture and a tale of mystery and intrigue.
1: How soon will Slate be back, Miss Duvall? I ask only because I hope it's not for hours and hours.
2: Not so close, Frankie. I might fog your glasses.
1: I'll chance it. Ever kiss a boy with tortoise shells?
2: You're probing, Professor. Now, let me think. Yes. Yes, I did once.
1: Exciting?
2: Well, I was 5 and he was 6. He asked me up to his treehouse to admire his collection of steelies and glassies. I'll never forget. I had to hobble home on 1 roller skate.
1: Why?
2: The kid was a cad.
1: You're cute. Cute as a bug in a rug.
2: Oh, Frankie. Next you'll be telling me I'm the bee's knees.
1: You want it subtle, huh? Okay. I'll tell you in words they write in poems. How the curve of your mouth is classic. How your cheek is...
2: Back up, Buster. I'll uncurl your ringlets.
3: What's up, sailor? Boy trying to sell you a magazine subscription?
1: Slate. Slate Shannon. You remember me?
3: You heard, sailor. She said it real clear. She said back. Hey. Hey, wait a minute. You're Greg's brother. Greg Jordan's brother.
1: That's right, Frankie.
3: What are you doing in Havana, kid? How's Greg?
1: One at a time, Slate. The big brother's married. 4 kids and a mortgage. What I'm doing in Havana is learning what every young fellow should know. I left college to try to learn it. Want to take me around the museums and teach me?
3: Sure, kid. I'll show you a Havana they never dreamed of in the geography books.
1: And we'll take Miss Duvall, too, huh? Please. That way it'll be coeducational.

0: Jack, hiya.
1: Frankie.
0: Catch anything?
1: A sea bass. Baby, threw him back. Never have any luck surfishing. Used to get prizes for the amount of seaweed I pulled up.
0: You know, I don't figure you. I really don't.
1: No? Tell me why, kid.
0: A big-time gambler like you. A man the police are looking for, and you pick yourself a seaside park and fish.
1: You ought to try it. Restful. For the nerves. You study about nerves at college?
0: Economics.
1: That sounds educational. Brief me on economics, kid.
0: Get money from people. That's a brief on every textbook I ever had.
1: Good books. Sound. You got the makings, kid. I like the way you operated on the boat. I'll tell you the truth. I never saw a better second card stud dealer in my life. Where'd you learn?
0: My brother. He did it for the oohs and ahs in the parlor.
1: Well, that's one way. Did you see your brother's friend, Shannon?
0: Sure. Tonight we're going to have a party. Laughs and tickles and rumbas.
1: Wait a minute. No, I thought I had a bite. What I was going to say, kid, don't have too good a time. Shannon's got to get us out of Havana.
0: He will.
1: Because if we ever step foot on that liner again, we'll take the rest of the crews and whatever they use for a brig.
0: I said Shannon will get us out.
1: Sure you did. Only I've got something else to tell you. Remember the guy on the boat who always wore double-breasted tweeds? The man who dropped maybe $200 in draw poker in stateroom 20?
0: I don't remember his name, but he played a fair hand at draw, lost his dough, and then hung around and watched. That him?
1: Mm-hmm. He's a detective, kid. He's tailing me. I shook him someplace on Malecone Drive.
0: How do you know he's a detective?
1: Because I had to hit him before I shook him. He showed me a card, told me the vacationers were squawking about a couple of Sharpies, you and me. Told me how much we cheated them out of, said, please come along. So now you know why it's important.
0: I told you, Shannon's a sucker. He'll get us out of Havana.

0: late. I'll never forget you for this. The places you've shown me. And this highlight game, I've always wanted to see one. You're making childhood dreams come true.
1: You do my heart good, kid, enjoying yourself like this. Make me remember how I was the first time I hit Havana.
2: Tell us about it, Slate. Tell us how you came, a barefoot, bright-eyed lad with downy cheeks of tan.
1: Look, you asked me to tell it. Let me tell it. There I was, standing on the pier, a bright-eyed lad with...
0: Look at those guys. The way they handle those sisters. Look at that catch.
1: As I was saying, there I was, standing on the pier, Havana reaching her arms out to me. Me, a bright-eyed lad with...
2: Wait, Slate. That man over there. The one in the double-breasted tweed suit. The one who's been following us.
1: You'll listen to me, huh, Frankie?
2: He's coming over to us. Wait till he gets here. Then you can tell him, too.
0: Slate. That's the guy I've been telling you about. The one on the boat. He scares me.
3: Having a jolly time, Frankie? Like the game?
0: What does he want with me, Slate?
1: You heard the boy, Buster. Answer the boy.
3: Keep your long fingers out of it, mister. That way we won't ever quarrel. Come on, Frankie. Let's walk out here like we're old school chums, huh?
0: Slate!
1: Leave him alone. Leave the kid alone.
3: I told you. Let's not make a scene, huh, pal? Don't make me breathe too hard, Frankie. I'm not...
1: Maybe
3: gonna...
1: I can arrange that, Buster. About the breathing.
3: The long fingers, I told you.
1: Yeah. Count them, mister. All five of them.
0: I'll kill him, Slate. I'll kill him.
1: Give me that bottle, kid. You're going crazy.
0: Kill him. Kill him.
1: The bottle, Frankie. Give me that bottle.
0: I'm sorry. I'm sorry, Slate.
2: Let's take the kid home, Slate. It's way beyond his nap time.

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0: meet on wild old type follies. 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
1: Well, both of you got good eyes. I still don't understand what you got against Frank Sailor.
2: Did you see the way he broke that bottle? He was going to stab that man.
1: Oh, I doubt it. Kid saw the routine in the movies once. He figures it's the thing to do in Havana. Look, you can't blame him for nuzzling up to you. Let's face it, you're a nuzzable girl.
2: Choosy, too. I select my own nuzzlers.
0: Mr. Slip, may I say a word?
1: Go ahead, King.
0: I have seen many men as I walk through the world.
1: Oh, here we go.
0: Men of high breeding and low. The looks they gave could wither the soul. Men who drew shadows about their shoulders.
1: What don't you like about Frank Jordan?
0: He's a stinker.
2: A big one.
1: Now, look, he's the brother of a friend of mine. That makes him a responsibility. I'm going to take care of Frank Jordan while he's in Havana.
2: What's he in Havana for? Well,
1: what are you in Havana for?
2: Go stick your head in a hose.
1: Slate Shannon speaking.
3: Slate. Slate, come down here right away. Please. Please, you've got to.
1: What's the matter, Frank?
3: Hurry, there's not a lot of time.
1: Why isn't there a lot of time? What's happening?
3: I'm afraid, Slate. Please, at the Hotel Suarez on the Prado. Hurry.
1: Hello? Hello, Frank. Hey, hello. What are you saying, Sailor?
0: Miss Sailor went out, Mr. Slate, with the Huff.
1: Well, if she and the Huff come back and ask for me, tell them don't ask.
4: Please make yourself comfortable, Miss Duval. In the big wicker chair with the inner tube cushion will be nice.
2: Gee, Inspector, the way you treat a girl. It makes her eyelashes flutter. See? Flutter. Now the left one. Flutter.
4: I cannot tell you how pleasurable it is you come to me, even without that I arrested you.
2: That's why you gave me the chair with the inner tube, huh?
4: Exactly. Oh, you are a sly one, Miss Duval.
2: Just call me Slyzy.
4: And now perhaps you will tell me why you have come. To bribe me for something you have committed or are about to commit?
2: Heel, boy, heel.
4: If you have not perpetrated a crime, Senorita, please do not waste my time. Adios. It has been charming.
2: Maybe I can dream one up for you. Interested?
4: Panting at the mouth. Who robbed who? Who killed who? Who mayhemed who?
2: I don't know yet, but I have a feeling it's coming. From a kid by the name of Frank Jordan, brother of an old pal of Slate's.
4: You suspect this Frank Jordan of dire deeds?
2: Worse than that. I hate him.
4: A woman's hate is meaningless, Senorita, till the man she hates does something to her. I see no bruises on you.
2: He got into Havana last night, off the SS Regina. Slate had to work a man over for him. I want you to find out why. I'll flutter again for you, anytime you ask.
4: You have twisted my elbow, Senorita. I will look into this Frank Jordan for you.
2: Thanks, LaSalle. I say it from the heart. Thanks.

0: That's me.
1: Talk some more. I gotta be sure.
0: Come on, open up. What's the matter with you?
2: Inside, Slate, quick. Oh, I'm glad to see you.
0: Tell me why, huh?
2: I'm gonna level with you, Slate. I thought I was being smart. Now I'm in trouble. Listen to me. You gotta get me out of Havana.
0: Well, I knew you came to Havana. I was leaving tonight. Why not take that?
2: I can't, don't you see? The trouble happened on the boat.
0: A woman?
2: I didn't know anything about her. You know, the travel folder said meet new friends, and I met her.
0: Husband?
2: He'll kill me. He said he would.
0: Close your mouth, kid. I'll answer the door. Do you want something?
3: Inside, mister. This gun can start scratching your grave. Oh, hello, Frank.
2: Look, I was just playing around. I didn't know it.
3: Against the wall, Frank. Face it. Now you, mister.
0: I don't know who you are or what you want, but why don't we just sit down, prop our legs up, you know, talk. What's with the gun?
3: Against the wall. Turn around, both of you. The guy your guest, Frankie?
2: Leave him out of this.
3: All right. You can go now, mister. When things get tough, we can do this to packed houses, Frankie.
2: A boy never stops learning, Jack. And you know what?
3: What?
2: I was starting to worry. I was thinking Shannon wasn't believing me. Now he does. He'll take good care of me. I'll be real grateful.

0: Our stars, Humphrey Bogart and Lauren Bacall, and the second act of our story.
1: I tell you, senor, you must get up this instant. Get up from the floor and take out of here, you. Come, senor, I will show you what I do in such instances. Do you understand what I am telling you? Up!
2: Hey, cut it out, will you?
3: Very good. You have responded well.
2: What happened? Who are you?
1: Jimenez. Who else would I be?
2: Okay. Hey, where's Frank Jordan?
1: He who rented this room? Out.
2: There was another man here with him.
3: Grande, big man. They left together.
2: Together, huh? Probably with their arms around each other.
3: Oh, it's not so. The big man pushed Senor Jordan in front of him with hand in pocket as if he had a gun. Now, senor, who are you?
2: Just a bad dream, Jimenez. Something that never should have happened.
3: Si, senor. And you look it.

0: Look what your friendship for Frankie got you, Slade. Lumps on the cranium.
1: One lump. Let's not get carried away with this thing.
0: I got a big rise out of that soft skull of yours. Could have killed you.
1: Look, sailor, just for a little while, let me enjoy the breezes from the sea, the whispering of the coconut palms, the splendor of the setting sun. Translation, stop flapping your gums.
0: I'll always remember you this way, Slate, with your brain in a sling.
1: What eat you, sailor? I told you the kid's in trouble. He's...
0: What does that make you, Mother Shannon? Put it all together and it spells sucker.
1: Guy clobbering me on the back of the head, taking Frankie for a gun ride, who knows where. What's all that, a senior prom?
2: Senorita Duval, Senor Shannon.
0: Ask me later, Slate. Right now a policeman is mushing his way through the sand to me. Here we are, LaSalle, old pally.
3: I see you. You are very clear in the twilight. Hello.
1: And a hello to you, LaSalle. Hey, kid, you ought to try the local Y. They've got just the thing for breathless boys like you.
3: Thank you. I will consider it. But the reason for my breathless, amigo, friend mine, is that a man lies murdered.
1: And you couldn't wait to spread the news, huh, LaSalle? I'm a fool to ask this, but anyone we know?
3: I think... A man in a double-breasted tweed suit. A man with whom you have had what is called a disturbance of the peace in my set. Witnesses told us of this.
0: You were right, Slate. You were a fool to ask. Take the jackpot.
1: Now look, Inspector Mine, that was just a friendly little round of fisticuffs. You know, the manly art. Comes a time in every fellow's life.
3: Oh, it is not you of whom we have suspicion this time, Shannon. But of a buddy pal, Frank Jordan. This is the name, the anonymous man... The unidentified man of the tweed suit whispered before he died. Frank Jordan.
0: You see, Slade, I told
3: Please,
0: you...
3: Please, Miss Duval, let us go to my business and talk of Shannon's friend, Frank Jordan. Huh? My arm?
0: Wouldn't go without it. See what happens when fellows agree with me, Slade? They give me their right.

0: Cut it out, King.
1: Why is it all of a sudden my music does not agree with you, Mr. Slate?
0: I'm trying to think.
1: About Frank Jordan?
0: What happened to him? Why did a gunsel beat me around the head and not Frank? Where did he take Frank? And why did he take him?
1: A man who beats a man about the head with a gun may also reverse the gun, Mr. Shannon. It takes less energy to pull a trigger. Perhaps this is what was done to...
0: No, it wasn't. Hiya, Frank.
2: I got away from him. He was going to kill me, but I tricked him.
0: You did, huh? How?
2: While he wasn't looking, I hit him. I hit him hard. Knocked him out.
0: You know what I think, kid? I think you don't have the strength to hit a man and tilt his head.
2: I hit him with an andiron.
0: Now you come back to me because you want to get out of Havana.
2: That's why I brought my bag. Don't tell me you're going to change your mind. Look, I can't get on that liner.
0: Tonight, when it's dark, I'll run you over to Key West. Come on, Frank, let's hide you away from all that trouble.
3: Do I get to sit on the inner tube again, LaSalle?
4: It is comforting, is it not, Senorita? But I think you will not care to. I think what I have to tell you of this Jordan will make you stand on end.
3: Not bad, huh?
4: This matter of Frank Jordan. He had an admirable record in his college until he played hooky.
3: Hooky?
4: Your pardon. During his sabbatical of this hooky, he was seen to consort with the notorious gamblers. The police of many states saw him so consorting. It made them to rub their chins and say,
3: They said that, huh? Just like that.
4: And when they found him always in the shadow of an infamous ship's gambler, a Jack Cronin, a cheat, a known criminal, they said,
3: And that makes Frankie, boy.
4: A man we want for murder. Tell Shannon that, Senorita Duval. Tell Shannon if he does not give us this murder suspect, we will hold Shannon for accessory.
3: It'll break his heart, so I'll tell him. That's what the man said, Slate. The man told me Frank was wanted for murder.
0: Well, LaSalle might be telling the truth at that.
3: What do you mean, might be? He's police inspector of Havana. Why should he lie?
0: Yeah, that's a good question.
3: Don't you get it, Slate? He's playing you for a patsy. Something happened on that cruise liner so that Frank can't go back to it.
0: He said it was something about a woman.
3: Maybe. LaSalle said Frank was mixed up with a professional gambler named Jack Cronin. You're going to turn Frank over to LaSalle, aren't you?
0: No.
3: This is really one of your dull days, Slate. Why aren't you going to turn him in?
0: Because I'm not sure. Try to understand my side of it, Sailor. Frank is just a kid. His brother and I went through a lot together. I owe his brother at least this much to give Frank a chance.
3: Next week, East Lynn.
0: That's your trouble, Sailor. Someone gets a little sentimental. A guy embarrasses himself in front of you just so he can be honest, and you...
3: I'm sorry. I said I was sorry, Slate.
0: I've got Frank down at that old shack of Mario's, the boat, too. If anybody drops in and asks for me, tell him I'll be there.
3: And I'm just supposed to sit around like an information desk, huh?
0: And if anybody asks, I'm leaving for Key West in just 1 hour.

0: Frank. It's me, Slate Shannon.
1: Boy, I was worried you weren't coming.
0: How do you feel, Frank?
1: Anxious. When are we getting out of here?
0: When it gets real dark, there's not much moon tonight. We'll make it a Key West easy. What have you been doing with yourself all this time?
1: Cards and playing solitaire.
0: You play poker?
1: Not much.
0: You want to play?
1: Just you and me? Two-handed?
0: Showdown. Just to pass the time away.
1: What do we play for?
0: Matchsticks, marks, and a piece of paper, that's all.
1: Sure, I'd like it.
0: All right, let's sit down. Is your suitcase on the chair?
1: Give it to me. I'm sorry. Just edge you here. I'll take it.
0: Sure. Here, let's sit. Here, use these cards. I picked them up at my hotel.
1: What's the matter with these cards I've been using?
0: Nothing. Same design, same cards. Let's just use my cards, huh?
1: Sure. I'll get these out of the way here. All right. Want a cut for deal?
0: Yeah. Six of clubs.
1: Ace, my deal.
0: Deal away.
1: Queen for you. Nine for me. Ten for you. Ace for me. Four for you. Little old nine for me. Filled it inside straight.
0: Well, that about does it, Frank. I'm clean out of matchsticks.
1: I'll lend you some.
0: No, I've had enough. You're a lucky boy for a kid who doesn't know much about... Come on in, people.
2: Hiya, Frank.

0: said, "Are you Jack Cronin?" For an answer, he winked, grinned, and showed me a gun.
1: You weren't going to leave without me, were you, Frank?
2: This is the guy who slugged you, Slate.
3: Yeah, I know.
2: He's the guy that's been after me. One that wants to get me.
3: Tell me something, Cronin. How did a kid like Frankie here get away from a big man like you?
1: I'll tell you about it, Shannon. It was... double-crosser! Double!
0: How do you like your boy now, Slate? A killer.
3: Oh, it was self-defense, Sailor. Cronin was after the kid. You saw it.
0: Slate, have you gone completely crazy?
3: Come on, Frank. Let's go to Key West.
2: Sure we will. And you know why?
3: Sure I know why. The dough you've got in that suitcase. That's the money you and Cronin took off the customers on that luxury liner. Cheated them out of it.
2: I'm holding the gun. I'm confessing.
3: You're a bright kid, Frankie. That dead man in the tweed suit, you killed him too?
2: I didn't mind. He was a company cop.
0: And what's a company cop to a bloody boy like you?
2: Thanks, Dal.
3: I want to tell you something, Frank. I wasn't really sure about you. You want to know when I found out?
2: I know. When you pulled that crummy trick of handing me a deck of cards without aces. But aces suddenly turned up, didn't they, Slate? And 9 times out of 10 in my hand.
3: Sure. The ones you palmed from the Solidaire deck you were playing with. You had to cheat even though you were playing for matchsticks.
2: It's dark enough now, Slate. Take me to Key West.
3: Yeah, I'll take you. Kill the light, Sailor.
2: I'll find you in the dark, Slate.
1: You found me?
3: Okay, Sailor. You can turn on the lights.
0: You convinced now?
3: Yeah. I'm not sending my boy to college. Their jaws break too easy.

0: Hey, sailor.
1: What do you want?
0: Here, take a card.
1: Oh, no. You're going to show me that corny card trick again?
0: Now, go ahead. Take one. Any one at all.
1: All right. Four of clubs.
0: No, no. Don't tell me what it is. Just look at it and remember it. Take another one. That's right. Now, put it back in the deck. That's right. Now, I'll shuffle them. Now, watch this.
1: I can hardly wait.
0: Now, this will astound you.
1: Say.
0: Huh?
1: I forgot what my card was.
0: What is it with you? A guy learns a few card tricks, he likes to show them off.
1: I know a trick. See? Nothing up my sleeves, no strings, no rubber bands. Hands behind my back.
0: So?
1: So close your eyes. Astound you?
0: That's a trick. Last girl who did that held her hands behind my back. Come here. That's the way the trick goes.
2: And so our two stars, Humphrey Bogart and Lauren Bacall, have brought to a close our latest Bold Venture story. Special music was composed and conducted by David Rose. May we invite you to listen again next week at this time for another exciting adventure starring Humphrey Bogart and Lauren Bacall together in Bold Venture.
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This is the story of a man known the world over as one of the most daring and resourceful characters in the history of detective fiction. A man whose name has become a symbol of the triumph of right and justice over the sinister forces of crime and lawlessness. A man recognized as one of the great masters of deduction. Nick Carter, Master Detective. Today's exciting case, The Vanishing Postman. Another exciting chapter dramatized from the life story of

0: In just a moment, we'll hear how Nick Carter investigated a baffling 7-year-old crime and solved a murder through the eyes of a blind man. 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The black skies thunder and crackle with lightning. The streets are glossy and slippery as glass. As Nick and Patsy drive homeward in the detective's powerful car, a torrent of rain beats against the windshield when suddenly...
1: Nick, look out! That car! No! Oh, Nick!
2: Oh. You all right, Patsy?
1: I guess so. Oh, golly, I was scared. Lucky we went into this alley when we skidded off the street.
2: Yes, and lucky that pile of rubbish cushioned the crash. Might have had a bad crack up.
1: Oh.
2: Hey, wait a minute.
1: What is it?
2: When we smacked into that rubbish pile, we uncovered an old leather pouch lying underneath. See?
1: Hey, you'll get soaked, Nick.
3: It's an old postman's bag, Patsy. Falling to pieces. Must have been here for ages.
1: Oh, Nick, come on back.
2: Why, there's mail in this bag. Letters. Hello. There's a name printed on the strap. R. Draper.
1: Well, probably the name of the postman.
2: And look at these letters, Patsy. The postmark, August 1938.
1: 1938? Then this bag's been lying here 7 years.
2: Hey, look here, Patsy.
1: What, Nick?
2: The buckle from the strap has fallen into the pouch. There's a bit of metal wedged in the buckle.
1: Looks like a lump of lead.
2: Well, it should. It happens to be a bullet. Wow. Let's get over to the post office at once. I'm afraid the explanation of this undelivered mail may be murder. Ah, Patsy, mystery. I found that postman Robert Draper vanished 7 years ago, and that the police and postal authorities believe him to be guilty of theft because a registered parcel containing $10,000 in securities also vanished at the same time.
1: Oh, Nick, he stole them?
2: Theft can't account for that bullet we found wedged in the buckle in the pouch, Patsy.
1: Oh, no, I suppose not.
2: For 7 years, Robert Draper stood convicted of theft. Well, I'm going to find out whether he's guilty.
1: But how are you going to dig up evidence in a case that happened 7 years ago?
2: Going to get special permission from the postmaster to deliver this mail that should have been delivered 7 years ago.
1: Well, we've learned nothing so far in the first 47 letters we've delivered.
2: Perhaps you'll have better luck here with the 48.
1: Yes?
2: Are you Betty Barnes?
1: Yes.
2: I'm Nick Carter. This is my secretary, Patsy Bowen.
1: Nick Carter? Oh, please come in, Mr. Carter.
2: Thank you. I have a letter here for you, Miss Barnes.
1: Mrs. Barnes.
2: Oh, sorry. I have a letter that should have been delivered 7 years ago.
1: 7 years ago?
2: I'd better explain. You see, 7 years ago, the postman who served this district disappeared. His name was Robert Draper.
4: What's going on here, Betty?
1: Dan, it's about Pop.
4: What?
1: Well, he...
2: Great Scott. Don't tell me that Draper was your father.
4: Now, look here. We fought that case 7 years ago. There's no sense raking it up again and making out Betty's dad was a crook.
1: Pop never stole. Why should he? He'd saved $12,000. He had plenty of insurance, $20,000 worth.
2: Mrs. Barnes, please. Well, I'm not trying to convict your father all over again. I'm trying to find out what really happened. But you'll have to help me.
1: I'm sorry, Mr. Carter.
2: Now tell me, what happened on that last day?
1: Well, Pop left in the morning. You see, he lived with us. He always used to drop in at home for lunch. The day he disappeared, he just never showed up for lunch. When Dan came home that night, I sent him out.
4: Yes, I went out to check up Mr. Carter. They said he never returned to the post office, and that's all we know. We never saw Dad again.
2: I see. Mrs. Barnes, you have a picture of your father I might have.
4: I'll get him one, honey.
1: You know, Mr. Carter, it was on my birthday that Pop disappeared. Oh, how awful, Mrs. Barnes.
4: Well, here's one, Mr. Carter. He's not in uniform, but it's the best we've got. Taken a week before he disappeared.
2: Thank you. I'll let you know how we make out. Oh, yes, here's your 7-year delayed letter, Mrs. Barnes.
4: What?
1: Oh, Dan, look. It's a birthday card from Pop. It says, "Happy birthday, daughter dear. Best wishes on this day. My heart would always find you near, though I were miles away. Oh, Pop.

0: Nick. We've delivered 17 letters since we left Mrs. Barnes, and not one of them knew a thing.
1: It's all right, Patsy. We're not doing badly at all. We've got a picture of Draper, and we know he had no motive for stealing those securities. Somebody else in this trail of letters will help us along further.
0: Well, this one's for Ben Kramer, care of Kramer's Garage, 118 Land Street.
1: Well, this is it. Let's go in.
0: Mm-hmm. Mr. Kramer doesn't seem to be around.
1: Now, wait a minute. Your voice is back there. Come on.
2: What are you doing? You already got back double what you owe me. Just give me a break, Shelley, please. That's all I ask.
3: Megan, Kramer, will you? I collect what's coming to me.
2: But I can't keep on paying. It's breaking my back.
3: I'll break your back if you try to welch, Kramer. I give you the price before you took my dough. 1 for 10 a week.
2: I can't do it, Shelley.
1: I don't like to intrude, gentlemen, but I'd like some information.
3: Who are you, wise guy?
1: Nick Carter's the name.
3: Nick Carter. Hey, Kramer, did
2: you... No, honest. Honest, Shelley.
0: Nick, what's going on?
3: Nothing, lady, nothing. I'll be going, Kramer. I'll see you later.
0: Nick, what's going on here?
1: It's obvious Mr. Kramer's been caught in a loan shark racket, something pretty well known to the police, but something that can't be stopped until the victims are willing to give evidence.
0: What was that 1 for 10 they were talking about?
1: Mr. Kramer pays $1 a week for every 10 he borrowed. Right, Mr. Kramer?
2: I don't want to talk about it, Mr. Carter. It ain't safe. If I could only just lay my hands on $1,500 and get out from under.
0: Mr. Kramer, we've got a letter for you.
2: Huh?
0: It's 7 years old.
2: 7 years? That don't make no sense.
1: Well, this letter was mailed to you, but never delivered because something happened to the postman, Robert Draper. Remember him?
2: Draper? Oh, yes, of course. A friendly little fella. Blue eyes he had, bald. He wore a handlebar mustache.
1: A handlebar mustache?
2: Yeah. I even remember the day he scrammed. Hackey, who used to keep his cab in my garage, he saw Draper. He drove him and another guy someplace.
1: Yes, go on. Where was he driven? Who was the man?
2: Now, leave me think, Mr. Carter. It was such a long time ago, I can't even...
1: Kramer, I want the name and address of that cab driver.
2: Well, let me... I remember now. It was...
0: Nick! Someone's fired from the garage
1: door.
0: Yes,
1: Kramer's been hit.
0: Oh, but Nick, the killer.
1: You gotta get Kramer's evidence. The killer can wait. Patsy, get to a phone. Call an ambulance, quick.
0: Right.
2: Cut me bad.
1: Kramer, listen. Can you hear me? Who drove with Draper in the cab?
2: Oh, no.
1: Where'd they drive?
2: Shelley's bowling alley.
1: The thug we just met, huh? Good.
2: Carter, do me a favor.
1: Anything you say, Kramer.
2: That seven-year-old letter. Read it to me.
1: Certainly. Mr. Ben Kramer, dear sir, we are happy to inform you that your contribution has won second prize in our slogan contest. Enclosed, please find money orders totaling
0: $1,500. $1,500? Why, that's just what Mr. Kramer needs to pay off.
1: Mr. Kramer doesn't need any money anymore, Betsy.
0: Oh?
1: He's dead.
4: 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So ask your dealer now for Linex self-polishing wax. For all three great Linex home brighteners, the modern shortcuts to household beauty. And now back to our story. Investigating the strange disappearance of Robert Draper, postman, accused of absconding with registered securities he was carrying, Nick and Patsy pick up the trail of the old mystery by delivering mail found in the postman's abandoned pouch. Now we find them in the street after the sudden murder of one of their witnesses.
0: What do we do now, Nick? Wait for the homicide squad to arrive?
1: Oh, no. Sergeant Matheson will only hold us up, call us material witnesses and all that. Now I want to get on with the case.
0: At the Shelley bowling alley?
1: No, not yet, Patsy. We haven't enough evidence for a direct frontal attack on Mr. Shelley.
0: Oh.
1: Let's get on to the mail delivery. There are more clues waiting for us to pick them up. Who's next?
0: A postcard addressed to Mr. Parker Flynn's Homewood House.
1: Homewood House, huh?
0: Mm-hmm.
1: That's the exclusive apartment house in the corner facing the river.
0: Uh-huh.
1: Come on. Let's see what Mr. Flint can tell us. Good afternoon, Mr. Flint. Your butler said we'd find you here in your aviary.
5: Good afternoon.
0: You've got a charming place here, Mr. Flint.
5: Yes, I like it. I suppose I look silly pottering around in a glass house filled with a lot of birds, but, well, I like it. Let's step into my living room. We can talk better there. Eh?
1: We won't keep you from your hobby long, Mr. Flint. Let me introduce myself. I'm Nick Carter. This is my secretary, Patsy Bourne.
5: Get out of here.
1: Beg your pardon?
5: Get out of my house.
0: But Mr. Flint,
5: now, let's get this straight. I hate police. I'll have nothing to do with police anywhere, anytime. Now get out.
0: Nick, what on earth is...
1: Wait, Patsy. Parker Flint. Thought that name sounded familiar. Yes, I remember. Parker Flint, third. Tried and convicted of second-degree murder 7 years ago.
5: Oh, you remember, eh? You also happen to remember that Parker Flint III, my grandson, is serving a life sentence in state prison right now?
1: I do.
5: And will your capable memory recollect that he was innocent? That he was convicted on clumsy circumstantial evidence that would have made an idiot laugh?
0: Well, what do you mean?
1: Young Flint claimed he was on a walking tour across the country. The murder of an enemy of Parker's was committed August 30th, 1938, in this city.
5: And on that day, he was 50 miles outside town in a village named Samson.
1: The defense couldn't prove it, Mr. Flint.
5: So they convicted him. Not because he was guilty, but because they hadn't anyone else. Make an example, they screamed. Show there's the same justice for rich and poor alike. They made an example, all right.
1: Then you'll be interested in the case I'm working on, Mr. Flint. Another man runs the risk of unjust conviction.
5: I'll have nothing to do with the police. Go on, get out.
0: But Nick's not a policeman.
1: Mr. Flint, justice sometimes miscarries. Men are wrongfully convicted and sentenced. It's a human factor in law that can't be avoided. I've made it my job to prevent that factor of human error as far as possible. Now, I'll help you with your case, Mr. Flint, but you've got to help me with mine.
5: Well, what is your case?
0: It's your old postman, Robert Draper.
5: Draper? Oh, I remember him well. Know him well, in fact. Supposed to have disappeared about 7 years ago.
1: Supposed?
5: Yes, he did disappear, though. I saw him around this neighborhood 7 weeks afterwards. Acted as suspicious, though he was hiding, had his head wrapped up in a turban.
0: A turban? Golly.
5: Yeah, what's more, he seemed to be afraid of someone called Gray. Seemed to see this Gray everywhere.
1: Gray, huh? That's interesting. Very interesting. Anything else that might help?
5: No, that's all. And now, Mr. Carter, about my case. I'm sorry I lost my temper, but you understand, don't you? Do you think you could offer any hope or anything?
1: Yes, Mr. Flynn. I can give you more than hope. I'll give you back your grandson.
5: Oh.
1: In the form of this postcard that should have been delivered 7 years ago.
5: A postcard?
1: From your grandson. Sent from the village of Sampson, New York, postmarked August 30th, 1938.
5: Oh,
1: which proves he was where he claimed he was.
5: Heaven.
1: Congratulations, Mr. Flint. This is the one piece of evidence that'll free him.
5: Yeah.
0: Well, Nick, how do we stand? Any closer to the vanishing postman?
1: Yes, indeed, Patsy. Mr. Flint brought us a good deal closer.
0: How so?
1: That turban, for one thing. It's very significant. And Draper's fear of someone called Gray, even more so.
0: But we haven't come across anyone named Gray so far.
1: Now hold everything, Patsy. Here's our next stop. Residence of Miss Jennifer West. Miss West's got a 7-year-old package coming to her.
0: Well, let's hope we can trade it for information. Yeah. information, Mr. Carter, about our missing postman?
1: Yes, Miss West.
0: Well, I really don't know any... Oh, excuse me. Hello? Oh, hello, darling. No, no, you're wrong. It's the orphan's benefit. No, no, the 18th. I put you down for a box. No, certainly you can't get out of it, dear. It's a worthy cause. Yes, yes. All right, bye. Now, let's see, where were we?
6: You were going to tell us what you remember about Mr. Draper's disappearance.
0: Oh, but I don't know anything. I don't even remember him.
1: Well, here's a photograph of him.
0: No, I'm sorry. It isn't a bit familiar. But I have such a miserable memory for faces. And in my work these days, I see so many. Day in and day out. Child Welfare Association, the canteen, the city hospital. City hospital. Oh, I met the most interesting man there yesterday. He was in the psychiatric wing, room 325.
6: But Miss West,
0: and
6: we...
0: And with the strangest disease. Monochromatism, they call it. And he's so cheerful about it.
1: Monochromatism?
0: Oh, it's a technical name for blindness of some kind. Such a nice man. His name was Gray.
6: Gray?
0: Mm.
6: Oh, Nick.
1: I heard, Patsy. Thanks a million for your help, Miss West. Mm. And here's your reward. This long overdue package.
6: 7 years overdue.
0: Why? Why, that's Gary Horton's handwriting. Oh, once upon a time, Miss Bowen, I thought Gary and I might... Oh, well, you understand.
6: Yes, Miss West.
0: But he's so very shy, and I... Oh, look, my dear.
6: It's flowers. Artificial flowers.
0: No, they're not artificial. That's a bouquet of live forever flowers, and they're from Gary. Oh, here's the card. Dearest Jen, I've been wanting to ask you this for a long time. Never had the courage. Now I have. Will you?
6: Oh, Miss West, it's a proposal.
0: 7 years ago. And he never knew I hadn't received. He thought my silence meant... Oh, excuse me, please.
1: Let's get out of here, Betsy. I've an idea that for the first time today, Miss West's phone is going to hear her say yes.
7: So now we're headed for Shelley's bowling alley. Huh, Nick?
8: Right.
7: But why now? Why don't we hustle up and see that man Gray, the one Draper was afraid of?
1: You'll see.
7: Hmm?
1: Here's where we stop. Let's go.
7: Nick, what happened to the postman? Was he murdered by Shelley? Did Shelley murder Kramer, too?
1: Come on.
7: Oh, golly, what a busy place.
1: And there's our old friend, Mr. Shelley.
7: Mm-hmm.
1: Hello, Shelley. Mind if we have a chat?
9: Now, look, don't come pussyfooting around my place. You got nothing on me, Carter.
7: Oh, that's what you think.
9: Bluffing ain't gonna do no good. Don't try and tell me Kramer talk. He knows better.
1: Kramer can't talk. He was murdered.
9: He was what?
7: Murdered. Shot to death.
9: You're lying.
1: He was murdered in an attempt to keep me from uncovering the secret of Robert Draper's disappearance.
9: Draper, the postman? This is a frame-up,
1: still
9: Carter.
1: Still innocent, eh, Shelley? Well, suppose you come over to the city hospital with us.
9: Oh, city hospital, eh? Now, I know it's a frame. I heard one of your plainclothes men calling City Hospital this afternoon, finding out the visiting hours, getting a beautiful frame up all worked out, and from my own joint, too.
1: What's that?
9: I ain't taking cards on this deal, Carter. I'm getting out of here.
7: Nicky, he's running out. Aren't you going to go after him?
1: Patsy, what time is it?
7: 5 of 8.
1: And we've got 5 minutes. Visiting hours starts at 8 at the hospital.
7: Nick, what are you talking about?
1: I never thought he'd go that far, Patsy. Come on. We've got to stop a visitor at the hospital tonight.
7: Who?
1: His name is Death.

0: Oh, not so fast, Nick.
1: You can stop and rest. I've got to keep going.
0: We're all sticking out. Where are we headed?
1: To the east wing of the hospital. Psychiatry. What time is it?
0: 2 minutes after 8.
1: We may have enough time then.
0: Nick, we're going to see that man Gray, aren't we?
1: Yes. Miss West said he was in room 325.
0: Well, this is 315.
1: 317.
0: 319.
1: Here we are, 325.
0: Yes, it says on the card, monochromatic blindness.
1: You can read the card later, Patsy. Inside, hurry.
0: Hey, pitch dark in here.
1: Careful, Patsy.
0: Ouch! I just bumped into one of those rolling tables. Where's the light, Nick?
1: Get up, Patsy. It's a killer. Get out of the way. Where's that rolling table? Here goes, Patsy.
0: You got him, Nick. I heard the gun drop.
1: It's only the beginning, Patsy, but the beginning of the end for I found you, huh?
0: Oh, Nick,
1: oh,
0: careful.
1: Oh, no, don't miss it.
0: Oh, no.
1: At least not without a gun.
0: Oh, Nick.
1: There. Now, I got lie still. Patsy.
0: Yes, Nick.
1: Try and find the light. Probably alongside the door.
0: Yeah. I've got it. Nick, you're sitting on Dan Barnes.
1: Right, Patsy. Dan Barnes, Robert Draper's son-in-law. Barnes is the thief who robbed Robert Draper's mailbag of $10,000 worth of securities 7 years ago. It was Barnes who took for himself the $12,000 which Draper had saved up before he disappeared. And it was Barnes who hoped to collect $20,000 more in life insurance if Draper stayed lost 7 full years so he could be declared legally dead.
0: But that man in the bed, that's not the same man as in our picture.
1: Well, nevertheless, Patsy, that unconscious gentleman, a near victim of suffocation at the hands of Dan Barnes, is our long-lost postman, Mr. Robert Draper.
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0: Nick, I still don't understand. What happened to Draper 7 years ago?
1: As I see it, here's the story, Patsy. 7 years ago, Draper met his son-in-law, Barnes, as usual, to go home and have lunch with him.
0: Uh-huh.
1: He probably confided in Barnes that he was carrying valuable securities and a registered letter. Barnes is the only man Draper would have told, since a postman's job is highly confidential.
0: Well, that's right. They don't go around telling strangers what they carry.
1: All right. Well, on some pretext or other, Barnes lured Draper to the alley behind Shelley's place and shot him. And he took the securities from the bag and left. He thought he'd killed Draper, but the bullet only creased Draper's head, rendering him unconscious.
0: Oh, then what happened?
1: Draper recovered consciousness, but was badly wounded. Mm. The shock of the wound produced amnesia, and the wound itself produced a brain condition called monochromatism. That's day blindness. The victim can only see at night. By day, he's frantically blind and can only see vague shades of gray.
0: So that's what Mr. Flint meant.
1: That's it. And that's what the turban meant.
0: Oh.
1: It was Draper's bewildered attempt to bandage his head. For a few days, he wandered about, dazed, without memory, mumbling that he could only see gray. Finally, he was picked up and taken to the hospital. Barnes, who must have seen him wandering around in a dazed condition, realized he was safe so long as Draper's mind was gone and Draper was lost to the public. So he decided to let matters ride and wait.
0: And then we came into the case. Only, I can't understand one thing. Why didn't anybody identify the picture of Draper when you showed it to them?
1: Because it wasn't Draper's picture.
0: What?
1: I realized that when Kramer told me Draper had a mustache, remember?
0: Mm-hmm.
1: Barnes was alarmed when he learned we were on the trail, and cleverly handed us a photo of another person, hoping it would throw us off the scent.
0: Oh.
1: Then he followed us as we delivered the mail, waiting to see what would happen. And it was he who shot Kramer just as Kramer was about to give us the information we wanted. And when it became evident we were tracking Draper down, his hand was forced.
0: And then he went to the hospital to try to murder him a second time.
1: Right, Patty. Unfortunately, Barnes didn't realize that murder is bad medicine. It never cures anything.
0: Not when you're around, Nick.
2: Well, Nick, what's the story for next week?
1: You remember the case of the frightened social director, Patsy, the man who scattered torn newspaper in preparation for a paper chase and found...
0: Oh, yes, I remember. The next morning when the paper chase started, they found that one of the trails was made of torn $10 bills.
2: What are you going to call the case, Nick?
1: The Factory of Death.

0: And now a final word from Nick Carter.
1: And a very important word, too, Ken. 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
0: Nick Carter, Master Detective, which is produced and directed by Jock McGregor, is copyrighted by Street & Smith Publications, Incorporated. Lon Clark is starred as Nick. Charlotte Manson plays Patsy. Original music is played by George Wright. Script is by Alfred Bester, and any resemblance in these programs to actual persons, living or dead, is purely coincidental.

0: Nick Carter, Master Detective, is presented at this time and over these same stations each week by the three great Linex Home Brightness, Linex Self-Polishing Wax, Linex Cream Polish, and Linex Clear Gloss, created by Acme, America's great producer of Acme fine quality paint. 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
14: I was a communist for the FBI. Starring Dana Andrews in an exciting tale of danger and espionage, I Was a Communist for the FBI.

0: The story you are about to hear is based on the actual records and authentic experiences of Matt Savetic, who for 9 fantastic years lived as a communist for the FBI. Here is our star, Dana Andrews, as Matt Savetic.
1: 9 years of it. 9 years of living behind a mask that made me an outcast among my own people. And from behind that mask, I saw these things happen. It's all in the record. The story and testimony of my 9 years as a communist for the FBI.
0: In a moment, listen to Dana Andrews as Matt Savetic, undercover man.

0: I'd like to speak to Mr. Lawrence, please.
1: Who?
0: Mr. Lawrence, Dick Lawrence.
1: This is Dick Lawrence.
0: Oh, this is Chuck.
1: Chuck, how are you? Haven't heard from you.
0: Haven't been able to get near a phone booth.
1: Something doing?
0: Will you be in the office after midnight?
1: I could be.
0: I may have something after the meeting tonight.
1: Big?
0: Some guy imported from Moscow or Bucharest is going to address our cell. He's supposed to have gotten his boot training practically with Uncle Joe himself. I'll call you right after the meeting breaks up and... Well, honey, I don't know when it'll break up. These shindigs last.
1: Huh?
0: Probably too late to do much anyway. Well, how about dinner Monday night and a show or dancing or something?
1: I get it. So long.
0: Monday? Monday night okay? Okay, honey. It's a date. Bye.
2: Going someplace, Matty?
0: Oh. Hiya, Simon.
2: I was having a sandwich at the soda fountain. Saw you go into the phone booth.
0: Yeah, just calling a girl.
2: Yeah, I came over to ask you to join me for a bite, and I couldn't help catching the end of it.
0: Go back and finish your sandwich.
2: Oh, what's the matter, comrade? You saw her?
0: You knew I was talking to my girl, and you stood there and tuned in. I have a private life, you know, Simon.
2: Private life? After all these years in the party? Come on. I'll walk with you to the meeting, comrade. Go together.
0: I walk shoulder to shoulder with Comrade Simon Horvath, thinking, yeah, we go together, but we walk alone. All these comrades, but never a friend among them. We go to a piano studio on Pine Street. We're the last to arrive. Besides the five members of our cell, there's a big man pacing the room. He looks at me and Comrade Horvath as though inspecting us for plague. He looks like real trouble to any decent, hard-working undercover man. Comrade Helen Worth makes the introductions, and the big man's name strikes some kind of chord with me.
3: Comrade Rivchenko, Comrades Horvath and Savedic.
4: Comrades.
0: Comrade Rivchenko.
2: Comrade Rivchenko.
0: Oh, weren't you assigned to the Cleveland problem?
4: Was I?
0: Plugging secret information leaks.
4: Plugging them poorly, it would seem. Sit down, I'll... I have here three copies of a most important letter. Comrade Savitic.
0: Yes, comrade?
4: Secretary of the American Slav Congress.
0: That's right.
4: Take this copy of the letter. Commit its contents to memory. When you've done so, return the letter to me.
0: Yes, I understand.
4: Here. Do not read it while I'm speaking.
0: Oh, I'm sorry.
4: Copy for Comrade Helen Worth.
3: Thank you.
4: Comrade Wilson. Now, briefly first. Yes, Comrade Savitic, I was assigned to the Cleveland problem.
0: I'm sorry if I've been out of order, Comrade.
4: There have been serious information leaks to the FBI.
3: Only in Cleveland?
4: Everywhere. However, my visit is not relative to that matter, at least not exclusively. Those letters contain the names and assignments of several highly trained comrades assigned to vital industries in this area. Memorize the names and everything about them to the last detail. You will be their contacts. Clear?
0: And does that mean that we'll receive secret instructions to be channeled to these people?
4: Memorize the names and everything about them to the last detail.
0: I know you said that, comrade, but...
4: I said that. And I said you will be their contacts. And that is all I said. Clear, Comrade Savitic?
0: Clear.
4: Learn your men first. When we are prepared to issue orders for them, you'll receive those orders to pass on to them.
0: Well, that's all I asked. That's all I wanted to know. That answers the questions. Why all the excitement?
3: Comrade.
0: Well, I mean, couldn't he just have told me?
4: Comrade Savetic.
0: I'm sorry.
4: Comrade Savetic, how long have you been with us?
2: Oh, I can vouch for Comrade Rivchenko. He joined us back...
4: Comrade Savetic will answer.
0: I joined the party in 1942.
4: Did you join with any questions in your mind then?
0: No.
4: Any reservations?
0: No.
4: Doubts?
0: No.
4: Lack of belief in your leaders?
0: No.
4: Then why not keep that healthy state of acceptance? That will be all. Be available for sudden meetings. Go.

0: Mr. Dick Lawrence, please.
1: Lawrence speaking.
0: Chuck.
1: Go ahead.
0: I can't talk to you over the telephone.
1: You want to meet me someplace?
0: No, I've got to be on call. I'm mailing you a letter along with my report.
1: What letter?
0: I can't talk. It'll knock you on your face, that's all.
1: Use the new mail drop.
0: Yeah, I know. Only look, read the letter, copy it or photostat it or whatever you want to do and get it back to me quick.
1: How about a couple of days?
0: As soon as you can. I've got to give it back in a hurry.
1: I heard you.
0: A gold mine of commie saboteurs. Nuggets of no goods. Wait until you see this. They've got three of the boys in atom bomb installations.
1: Commies and atom jobs? Don't say any more. Put your report and that letter in the drop as soon as possible.
0: Any instructions?
1: Yeah. Your new telephone designation is R-U-D-Y. Rudy.
0: Got it.
1: Your new contact name here is Mr. Fisher.
0: Got it.
1: Keep in touch.
0: I'll try. Those guys suspect their own mothers.
1: So long.
0: I go back to my room at the hotel. I'm supposed to be living with my folks, but my folks don't want much part of the son who turned commie and disgraced the family. That's the way it is. I type out my report, sign my current code number, enclose Revchenko's letter and address it to the new drop, a little barbershop in the Golden Triangle where it'll be picked up by an FBI agent. I go out to mail it, then come back to my room and bone up a little on the Communist Manifesto to look sharp to Revchenko. And then I go to sleep. In the morning, I go out to breakfast.
2: Hey, Maddie!
0: My heart jumps. Comrade Horvath. Has he seen me come out of the hotel?
2: Good morning, comrade.
0: Hello, Simon.
2: What were you doing in the State Hotel just now?
0: I'm peculiar. I eat. I was in the coffee shop.
2: Don't you eat breakfast at home?
0: No, I don't hang around home very much. You know that. My folks don't like a communist in the family.
2: Time they get used to it.
0: Yeah, it upsets Mother, when you know how it is.
2: No. How is it?
0: Well, after all, she's my mother.
2: A nice bourgeois sentiment.
0: And that's why I don't like the party to call me there. The family takes messages for him, but they sure don't like it much.
2: They took one for you this morning.
0: What?
2: Didn't they tell you?
0: No, I left pretty early.
2: What time?
0: What time did you call?
2: I didn't.
0: You just said
2: Revchenko
0: that you...
2: Revchenko called.
0: What for?
2: He's calling back all the letters.
0: Well, he just issued them last night.
2: He figures overnight to study them is enough.
0: Well, when does he want the letter?
2: He wants it 2 hours ago.
0: Well, I don't have it.
2: Huh?
0: Not on me, that is. I don't carry it around. It's home.
2: I'll go home with you.
0: Well, I better call home first.
2: All right. There's a drugstore. I'll go with you.
0: Why don't you go back and tell Revchenko I'll have the letter for him later today, this afternoon.
2: Let's see if they found it back home.
0: All right. I'll phone them.
2: I'll go with you.
0: How to call the FBI and not let Comrade Horvath at my elbow know who I'm talking to and what I'm trying to say. I get change from the cashier, stalling for time, trying to think of something. I dial, hoping that the comrade doesn't notice that the exchange I dial isn't in the Stanley Avenue area. Lawrence is my No, it's Fisher now. Fisher, worse luck. Lawrence could sound like my brother's first name, but Fisher... My hand is shaking.
1: Hello?
0: Hello?
1: Hello?
0: Fisher?
1: Who?
0: Oh, yes, I remember you. Aren't you the insurance man comes around once a month?
1: Rudy?
0: Yeah, that's right. Remember me? I said I didn't need insurance. I was going to live forever. Well, now, I don't know.
1: What's up?
0: Is Mother there, Mr. Fisher?
1: Go ahead.
0: I had an important letter yesterday. Will you ask Mom if I left it on my desk or someplace around? I need it, urgently.
1: So soon? You said 2 days.
0: Will you ask her now?
1: We haven't got the letter anymore.
0: What?
1: We don't have the letter.
0: Why? Well, what's wrong?
1: You were right. It's big stuff. Stuff like that we have to send on to Washington and the original.
0: Oh?
1: A copy won't do. I'm sorry.
0: Well, when do you think... Mom will feel better.
1: What? Oh, it won't be back until tomorrow, at least.
0: I see.
1: I know this is a curve, but you take it from here.
0: Well, I don't know if I can see you right away, Mr. Fisher. I'm with a friend, and Mom doesn't entirely approve of my political friends.
1: Save it. I knew you were being tagged right away.
0: Well, you'll stay with Mom until she feels a little better, won't you? I'd really appreciate it.
1: Sorry, Rudy.
0: Goodbye, Mr. Fisher.
2: Trouble?
0: Yeah. Mother isn't feeling so well. Maybe I better go see her.
2: What about Revchenko?
0: Explain it to him for me, will you?
2: Oh, no. Not me.
0: Oh, he'll understand.
2: Maybe you can make him understand, not me.
0: What's so special about this Revchenko?
2: Or Nikolaev?
0: Nikolaev?
2: Or Tomaszewski?
0: Wasn't there a Tomaszewski who
2: Yeah.
0: was out? Yeah, what?
2: Who used to be with the NKVD, now the MVD, the Communist International Secret Police.
0: Revchenko.
2: Alias this, alias that, yeah. Only we call him Comrade Revchenko. He's gonna want to talk to you, Comrade Svetik.

0: Now back to Dana Andrews, starring in I Was a Communist for the FBI, and the second act of our story.
1: That is all, Comrade Savetic. That is your story.
2: Yes, Comrade Revchenko.
1: But no letter.
2: Well, I've explained that I learned my mother was ill, and I can't decide if it's wise to visit her under the circumstances.
1: The only wisdom is to produce the letter.
2: Well, it may take time. She's ill, and she resents me. My family...
1: It is at your mother's house, you say.
2: Yes, but I
1: get it.
2: Very well.
1: Comrade Harbath, go with him.

0: Hey, first house past the lamppost, driver. 5102. Right here. That's right.
1: Well, the flag driver will be right out.
0: Now, look, Simon. You know how my family feels about my going with communists. Why don't I go in first and see how Mother feels and then sort of get her used to the idea of bringing another communist into the house, huh?
1: Well, make it short. This taxi is on you, don't forget.

0: Oh.
1: Hello, Mom.
0: Oh, come in, Matti. Who waits outside in the taxi?
1: He's a friend of mine, Mom.
0: Friend.
1: Mom, I've come to ask a very big favor of you.
0: Oh, you got some trouble, yeah.
1: Pretty big trouble, yeah.
0: What favor?
1: You won't like this, and I hate to ask it. I want you to tell that man in the taxi that you think you burned a letter of mine you found around yesterday.
0: I should lie for you.
1: I said you wouldn't like it.
0: You left the letter I found yesterday, and I burned it.
1: And remember, it was in a yellow envelope.
0: In yellow envelope.
1: You didn't read any of it, naturally.
0: This much at least is truth.
1: He knows you don't like communists, so it'll look all right if you're unfriendly to him.
2: Mom? Mom?
0: Oh, that's Tip.
3: Oh, hello, Mom. Who's that in the taxi outside?
1: Hello, Tip. How have you been?
3: Who's the guy in the taxi, Mom?
1: I said, hello, Tip.
3: One of your crummy friends?
1: He wants to talk to Mom.
3: Mom doesn't want to talk to him.
0: Yes, Tippy.
3: Why?
1: Now keep out of this, Tip.
3: Why should I?
1: Just keep out. Will you keep out of it? You don't know what's going on, so keep out.
3: I don't know what's going on.
1: No.
3: Oh, boy, I don't know what's going on.
1: I'll call Simon in.
3: Stay where you are, Matt.
0: Tippy, he's your brother. He's in trouble.
3: If he's in trouble with his chums, he asked for it. If he's in bad with the cops or the FBI, let his chums get him out of it. Now, Matt, simple, elementary, wise guy.
0: Tip, he's your brother.
3: He's not my brother while he's their comrade.
1: Look, Tip, we've had this out before.
3: Comrade.
1: I'm in a jam, all right. I want out of it, and I won't bother you again. Just this once, and I won't disgrace you anymore.
3: Get out.
0: Tip, he's older than you, and in the old country...
3: In the old country, this is the new country. This is the country some of my buddies got hurt and killed for, and this here... This...
1: Watch it, Tip, watch it.
0: Boys. Oh,
1: you have to start something every time, don't you?
3: You're lucky the rest of the family's at work.
1: You know Mom isn't well, and you start something.
3: Mom isn't well? Oh, brother.
0: Please, children.
3: You're the one to holler, Mom isn't well. Why isn't she well? Oh, that's a beauty, all right. You're the one to talk.
1: No, Tip. I'm all through talking.
3: Mom isn't well. Sure she isn't well.
0: Oh,
3: sure, you're killing
0: Tip,
3: her. Now, get out! Get out before I hurt you.
1: That's fine, Tip.
3: Go on.
1: All right, Tip. I wouldn't want my kid brother to hurt me. All right. Goodbye, Mom.
3: If that's your comrade, tell him we aren't having any.
1: All right, hothead. You're the big man today.
0: Matty, tell your friend to come in.
1: Thanks, Mom.
3: You'll excuse me, won't you, comrade?
1: He looks swell in that Navy uniform, doesn't he?
0: Matty. Matty, answer the door.
1: Mom tells Comet Horvath her simple fiction so convincingly that I almost believe it. He seems satisfied, but he isn't Revchenko. On the way back to headquarters, the taxi stops for a light. A newsboy waves a paper at us through the window. I don't hear the kid, I just see the headline. The words rush out at me in type that gets bigger and blacker and louder until it explodes right in my face. Simple words that could be my obituary. FBI seizes Red Atom saboteurs.
4: Holy, where did they get that?
1: Yeah, I wonder.
5: You still insist that the letter was burned, Comrade Savetic?
1: That's what I say, Comrade Revchenko. And that's what my mother told Comrade Horvath.
4: Sure, she said it and it sounds good. I wasn't at the cremation, however.
5: How do you account for the story in the newspapers, Comrade Savetic?
1: I don't know.
5: You don't know?
1: Well, we have leaks in the organization.
5: He doesn't know, Comrade Horvath.
4: Huh?
5: Yes, Comrade Savetic, we have leaks in the organization.
4: We try to plug them. The best way we can.
1: Copies of this letter went to three of us. Why aren't you grilling the other two?
5: One at a time, comrade. And one thing at a time, and first things first. Huh?
1: Why do I rate top priority, comrade?
5: The others returned their letters promptly when ordered. You did not.
1: They had their letters overnight. Plenty of time to inform the press or...
5: Or?
1: Or the FBI.
5: Comrade, do you suggest that some member of your cell has turned traitor?
1: You're suggesting, aren't you? You're accusing me of treason, aren't you?
5: Has either one of us used the word treason to you?
1: No.
5: Or betrayal?
1: No.
5: Turncoat spy, has either of us cried undercover agent? FBI?
1: No.
5: Then why do you...
1: The implication is certainly strong enough.
5: It is your inference that is strong, Comrade Savetic. And it makes me wonder why. Why do you feel accused when we are merely trying to search out an information leak?
1: Then don't act as if you suspect me.
5: We don't.
1: No.
5: A little discipline, comrade. Some respect, if you please.
1: Respect.
4: Sit down, comrade.
5: Respect. You're excited.
1: All right, I'm excited. I'm mad.
4: Nerves?
1: I've given years of my life to the party. I've pounded picket lines for the party and helped man your goon squads and gotten stoned and spat at for you. I've proved my loyalty to the 7th International in every possible way. I don't have a life of my own. My life belongs to the party. I hardly have a home. Or my own mother won't have me. Or my kid brother hates me because they think I've brought shame on the family and an early grave to my mother. Yeah. I can see it on her. I can't help it, though. I believe in what I'm doing, and that's all.
5: Just so.
1: Yeah.
5: You are excused, Comrade Savetic.
1: I can go?
5: For the time being.
1: When does the decision come off on this?
5: Don't worry. We've been working on it while we chatted here.
1: Working on it?
5: Excuse, tovarish.
1: What do you mean, working?
5: You may go, comrade.
1: I leave. I'm not kidding myself that my outburst of indignation has fooled anybody. Maybe. But I know it will hinge on the work they were doing while we chatted, whether I get disciplined or not.

0: Marty.
1: Well, I had to come back, Mom.
0: Oh, come in, son, quick.
1: What's the matter?
0: Marty, two men were here.
1: Who?
0: I don't know. They said FBI.
1: FBI?
0: Briefcases, yes.
1: What do they want? Tell me.
0: They said fine things about you, Marty.
1: Well, what fine things? Tell me.
0: Wonderful things. How you were not really a communist at all, but the FBI fella.
1: They told you that?
0: How you were showing them up, pretending to be one of them, risking dishonor and things. What fine thing you were doing for your country. Fine things, they said.
1: Mom, don't, please. What did you say?
0: Say the truth. They lied. But I told them the truth. I told them you were a communist.
1: She told them the truth. I'm glad she didn't know the truth. And this was why the FBI had told me never to tell anybody that I was a communist for the FBI. Least of all, my own mother. Because one day two nice men with briefcases would come along and pay their respects to Mom and tell her what a fine job her son was doing for the FBI, pretending to be a commie. And Mom's heart would burst with joy and relief and pride, and she'd fall for the two smiling communist agents and their nice briefcases and FBI credentials. And her son would die in the gutter or some stinking black waterfront, or just disappear. That's how it would be if Mom ever knew the truth about me.
0: I told them the truth, that I wished, I prayed to God that they were right. But they were wrong.
1: I'm sorry, Mom.
0: Wrong, those two communists.
1: You knew.
0: Who else would say such lies to me?
1: I'm sorry, Mom. That's the way it is, though. Goodbye, Mom.
0: Marty.
1: Yeah?
0: Call me up once in a while, son.
1: Yeah. And that's how it is to be me. You live in shadow. You're two people and you're nobody. Your own family casts you out. There's nobody you can turn to. That's how it is with me, but I ask for it. I'm a communist for the FBI. I walk alone.

This is Dana Andrews. Some of these stories we bring you are so strange and fantastic, it's difficult to believe that they really happened. Of course, for obvious reasons, names, dates, and localities have been changed. But our stories are based on the real-life experiences of Matt Savitic. And they did happen here. Next week, we'll go back to his file for another exciting adventure. We hope you'll join us.

extravagant detective in the world, Nero Wolfe. It's the transcribed adventure of The Case of the Careworn Cuff, with that brilliant, eccentric private detective, orchid fancier, and gargantuan gourmet, Nero Wolfe, starring Sidney Greenstreet.

0: The place is Nero Wolfe's office. At the moment, the world's greatest motionless detective is sitting in the chair which was built especially to support his 300 pounds. His eyes are closed, and he's making sounds through his nose.
1: Archie. Archie. Archie!
2: Yes, Mr. Wolfe, what is it?
1: The phone, if you please, Mr. Goodwin.
2: But it's on your desk, only 8 3/4 inches from your left elbow. All you have to do is lean forward.
1: Found it, Archie. What do you think I am, an athlete?
2: Hello. No, wrong number, mister.
3: I'm sorry, Mr. Wolfe, if that old phone awakened you.
1: Wrong number, and I was not asleep. I was merely concentrating.
2: On what? We're out of work. There's nothing to concentrate on.
1: May have escaped your errant attention, Archie. But there are other subjects for thought besides murder.
3: Sure, blondes.
1: And blondes.
3: You're right at that, brunettes.
1: Phooey.
3: That's not a nice thing to say about any girl, even if she does happen to be a brunette.
1: Archie.
2: Yes, sir?
1: Go away. You annoy me.
3: Suppose I did. Who'd get your beer for you?
1: Fritz.
3: Tonight happens to be Fritz's night off. However, you can always get your beer for yourself.
1: Don't be an idiot.
3: There are exactly 23 steps between here and the kitchen.
1: As you very well know, I abominate strenuous physical activity.
3: 23 steps times 2 is 46. You could walk very slow.
1: Nonsense. Now that you mention it, I happen to be mildly thirsty, Archie, would you?
3: Now that I mention it, you'd better let the beer go for tonight.
1: Why?
3: Our stock is running low.
1: You mean carers?
3: I've been careful, because something else is also running low.
1: What?
3: Money?
1: Fiddlesticks, there's plenty in the bank.
3: Sure, but very little of it is yours. Mr. Wolfe, do you remember that batch of orchids you bought last week? Of
1: course I do, magnificent and very rare specimen.
3: I got a magnificent bill for him this morning, too.
1: It was large?
3: It was large.
1: Confound it, Archie. I shall have to do some work.
3: You turned down half a dozen cases in the last few weeks.
1: One of them may still require me.
3: Most of them hired other detectives. However, there is a Mr. Wenceslas who might still be in need.
1: His problem is what?
3: As I remember, he's being followed by midgets. He wanted you to do something about it. Not that he minded the midgets so much. It was the elephants they were riding.
1: The man needs a psychiatrist, not a detective. Anyone else?
3: I can check my files, but I don't think... Aha! Saved by the bell.
1: Another cliche like that, and I shall...
3: Answer the phone yourself?
1: Assassinate. You'll see what it is.
3: Okay. Hello? Yes, Mr. Wolfe is in. Yes, he'll be in. He always is. What? That was a Mr. Charles Porter. He was in a hurry. He's on his way over right now. Should be here in 10 minutes.
1: Prospective client, I trust?
3: $1,000 worth of prospective client.
1: Splendid, Archie, my beer.
3: Okay, but look, I'm not sure you're going to accept his offer.
1: Indeed, what does he want me to do for his paltry fee?
3: That's the point. If I heard him right, he wants you to do nothing.
1: The door, Archie.
3: Yes, sir. I hear it. Mr. Porter?
4: Naturally, I'm Charles Porter. Who else would I be?
3: It's a large field. Never mind. Come on in. I'm Archie Goodwin.
4: Where is Wolfe?
3: Mr. Wolfe is in here. Mr. Wolfe, this is Mr. Porter.
1: Good evening.
4: Fat, aren't you?
1: It's moderately noticeable. Out to your chair for Mr. Porter.
4: Don't bother. I'm too impatient to sit. When I have business to take care of, I take care of it quickly.
1: Very well.
4: Send him out of the room.
1: Mr. Goodwin, nonsense. He's my assistant. He remains.
4: I don't like it.
1: Archie, show Mr. Porter out.
4: Now, wait. There's no need to get temperamental. Perhaps I'm a little abrupt.
1: Rude.
4: I'm a worried man.
1: And impatient. You're wasting time, Mr. Porter.
4: I suppose I am. The reason I came to you... Young man, what are you doing with that notebook?
3: Getting ready to make marks in it.
4: But... Oh, never mind. Mr. Wolfe, you have a client named Dorothy Spencer.
1: Have I?
4: There's no need to be coy about it. I happen to know.
1: Then you know.
4: I want you to drop her.
1: Drop her?
4: Refuse to handle her case. Close the books on her. You know what I mean.
1: Why should I?
4: The girl has no money. I have.
1: That doesn't answer my question.
4: Perhaps this will.
1: appear to be a small package of dollar bills.
4: It happens to be $1,000.
1: Archie, will you?
3: I will. It is $1,000.
1: Thank you. Mr. Porter.
4: Yes?
1: You're paying me $1,000 in order that I refuse to act for Miss Spencer. Nothing more.
4: That's right.
1: What does she suspect you of?
4: I said nothing about... Well, that is... You must know that as well as I do.
1: Possibly. Nevertheless, what does she suspect you of?
4: Being a blackmailer.
1: Whereas your occupation really is...
4: I'm a musician. Pianist. I'm appearing nightly at the Windsor Hotel.
1: Archie, have you made out a receipt for Mr. Porter?
3: Yep.
1: Give it to him and show him to the door.
3: Okay. Mr. Porter?
4: Mr. Wolfe, I want your assurance that the entire affair is definitely finished.
1: My association with Miss Spencer, you mean? You have my assurance that it is. You'll forgive a classical illusion. The carbo.
4: Thank you. Good night.
3: Mr. Wolfe, I have a secret about Mr. Porter.
4: He
3: smells.
1: Some perfume or other. More important, his right coat cuff is more worn than his left cuff. And the carpet happens to be a musical term, meaning start again from the beginning.
3: Oh, Porter thought it meant finished.
1: Therefore, Mr. Porter is a liar. His ignorance of common musical term indicates that he's not a musician. The worn right coat cuff, that he is an office worker.
3: That's kind of leaping to a deduction. But even if Porter's a liar, Mr. Wolfe, there is something else. He paid you $1,000 to drop a client named Dorothy Spencer. Mr. Wolfe, you never had a client with that name. Well, that's that. Dorothy Spencer is not in. Anyway, she's not answering her phone. Mr. Wolfe, I said...
1: I know what you said. Ah.
3: That a comment?
1: I'm worried. Mr. Porter may have assumed erroneously that Dorothy Spencer had employed or was intending to employ me. That does not explain why he lied about his occupation.
3: Maybe he didn't lie. After all, your deductions could be wrong.
1: Phew.
3: Okay. Take care of that. Right now. I'm phoning her. Hello? Windsor Hotel? Get me the manager's office. Thanks. Could you tell me if a Charles Porter plays the piano, it's... Uh-huh.
5: She sounds blonde.
3: I see. Thanks a lot. What do you do after work? Oh, so long. She goes home and beats her husband.
1: That Porter, Archie.
3: Bad news. He does play the piano at the Windsor in the move room. So where does that leave your deductions?
1: Untouched, of course. Let me think. Yes, naturally.
3: Naturally what?
1: I came to the conclusion that Mr. Porter was an office worker. We have just discovered that Mr. Porter is not an office worker, therefore...
3: You were wrong.
1: I am never wrong. Therefore, the man who was here is not Charles Porter.
3: Mr. Wolfe, do you think a man of your weight should climb out on a limb like that?
1: Fiddlesticks. Look up Porter in the phone book and call him.
3: Okay. Take a second. Uh-huh. Archie, the phone company's best friend. Yep, here he is. What do I ask him?
1: There'll be no need to ask Mr. Porter anything. Just phone.
3: You're the boss. Yeah, have to say something to the guy. Hello, I'd like to speak to Charles Porter. So would you. Who's... Oh, Stebbins, huh? Yeah, that's right, Archie. Oh. No, don't bother why I called. It's a coincidence. Goodbye. You know who that was?
1: No.
3: That was Sergeant Stebbins, Sergeant Pearly Stebbins. I might add, as though you didn't know that Stebbins happens to be a sergeant in homicide.
1: Indeed.
3: You expected this.
1: I still don't know what your conversation was about.
3: It was about Charles Porter, who maybe was a liar, but who isn't going to tell any more lies on account of he was just shot to death.
6: Well, Well, well, if it ain't Archie Goodwin. Come in, Goodwin.
3: Thank you, Sergeant Stebbins.
6: I've been expecting you.
3: Oh, that's sweet of you to say that, Pearlie.
5: Why did you phone Porter?
3: His right coat cuff was more worn out than his left.
6: So for that you had to kill him?
3: No. Hey.
6: Yeah, hey. He don't look good anymore, eh? Guys who stop bullets with their face never look good.
3: Pearlie, you've been robbed.
6: I did. Hmm?
3: That corpse is not Porter.
6: Now, relax, Goodwin, relax. His fingerprints were on file and they check. His girlfriend says he's Porter. If he could get up and talk, he'd tell you he was Porter. And what makes you think he isn't?
3: Well, because when he visited us earlier tonight, he looked different. Not much, but... You said girlfriend?
6: Yes, I said girlfriend. She's in the next room mopping up. She kind of broke down when we brought her here.
3: You brought her here? Now, don't tell me what her name is.
6: Why shouldn't I? It's Spencer. Dorothy Spencer.
3: Ooh, that's what I was afraid of.
7: Sergeant, I... Oh.
6: Ignore him. He comes with the woodwork.
3: His name is Goodwin, Miss Spencer. Archie Goodwin. Find what you were looking for?
7: What I was looking...
3: Somebody's gone through this place like a minor league hurricane. You?
7: What business is it of
3: yours? Mine? None, maybe. On the other hand, Nero Wolfe might have other ideas. Matter of fact, I'm sure he'd have. Miss Spencer, why don't you go see him? The address is 601 West 35th Street.
7: I don't see why...
3: You want your boyfriend's murderer found, don't you?
6: Now listen, Goodwin, the police are working on this.
3: Sure, they'll see to it nobody harms a corpse. Goodbye, Miss Spencer. Don't forget that address, 601 West 35th Street. Believe it or not, you used to be a client of ours. Oh, Mr. Wolf, you're getting to be so brilliant, it's boring.
1: Fooey. That is,
3: All right, tonight you deserve it. I'll get you another can of beer. But this is the last one. Unless you promise to do some exercise, like maybe standing up and sitting down 5 minutes a day.
1: Thank you. And why should I indulge in such idiotic behavior?
3: Well, after a while, you might be able to see your shoes.
1: I've already seen them.
3: Oh, that was 20 years ago. Things have changed. No more buttons. Hey, that must be Dorothy Spencer.
1: She's undoubtedly young and beautiful.
3: You deduced that from the way she pressed the buzzer?
1: I deduced that from the gleam in your eye, bah.
3: Bah, all you want. I'm going to keep that gleam shining. Hello, Miss Spencer. Come in.
7: Thank you. Mr. Wolf.
3: Is the large sitting down gentleman behind the desk. This is Dorothy Spencer, Mr. Wolf.
1: You will forgive me not rising. It is due to a necessary conservation of energy rather than rudeness. Archie, a chair.
3: Sure. You are, Miss Spencer?
7: Thanks.
1: Now then, Miss Spencer, have the police found anything but dust in Mr. Porter's closet?
7: Why, no.
1: You were engaged to Mr. Porter?
7: I was.
1: That ring you're wearing, he gave it you?
7: Yes.
1: May I see it?
7: Well, all right. Here.
1: Thank you. Expensive. Very expensive. You may have it back. Miss Spencer, why are you marrying Charles Porter?
7: I loved him.
1: Pooey. Mr. Porter, according to Archie's description, was twice your age, with considerably less than half your attractiveness. Love may perhaps be blind, but it is not astigmatic.
7: I don't know what you mean.
1: What were you searching for under the nose of the police?
7: Nothing. Nothing at all.
1: How did your fiancé earn his money?
7: He played the piano at the...
1: Fooey, what he earned there in a year wouldn't begin to pay for the ring he gave you. Would you like to try again?
7: I don't know how he made his money.
1: I suggest that you do. I suggest that he earned money by the same method that he induced you to consider marrying him. Blackmail. Why was he blackmailing you?
7: Old letters I'd written when I was too young to know any better.
1: Your motives for murdering Porter would be twofold, then. Recovery of blackmail material and the avoidance of marriage to a man you dislike.
7: I didn't kill Charles.
1: No doorbell, Archie. Get Miss Spencer into the kitchen. Once. Must be the police.
5: Yeah, let's go, Miss Spencer.
3: Right through that door.
1: And stay there until I call you. Front door, Archie.
5: Mr. Wolf, do I know Dorothy Spencer's here?
1: You know nothing. A simple role for you to play.
5: I haven't got time to resent that insult right now, but wait until the next time you drop a collar button.
3: Well, bless my soul, if it isn't dear old Inspector Kramer. How is the homicide department?
8: Where's Wolf?
3: Big surprise. He's sitting.
8: Mr. Wolf.
1: Good evening, Inspector.
8: Where's Dorothy Spencer?
1: This is not the Bureau of Missing Persons.
8: The district attorney would like to talk to her.
1: I shall tell her so the next time we meet.
8: Yeah, that could be right now. She's in this house.
1: I don't see her.
8: Mind if I look around for myself?
1: You have a search warrant, of course.
8: It so happens, no, but...
1: Archie, the inspector's leaving.
8: Okay, I'm leaving. I suppose by the time I get back with a warrant, she'll be in Hoboken.
1: Hoboken? Where's that?
8: Look, Wolf, you can go too far. One of these days, you won't be able to talk yourself out of it. Trail me to the door, Goodwin, to show what a good detective you are.
5: Ooh, Inspector Kramer doesn't love us anymore.
1: Unfortunate. Archie, take Miss Spencer to a respectable hotel. Register her under an assumed name. She is to stay there until notified otherwise. Luckily, the good inspector neglected to inform us that she was the leading suspect in a murder case. Hence, we are not accessories after the fact, and I don't want her arrested for murder as yet.
5: Her beauty has won you over.
1: Oh, you will then return here immediately.
5: Okay. What are you going to be doing in the meanwhile?
1: I, Archie, shall be thinking.

0: Archie?
1: No. No, not Archie.
0: Ah, our impatient and non-musical friend came in through the window. How are you, Mr. Not Porter, of course.
2: Where's the girl?
0: Question is beginning to bore me. I don't know.
2: I think she's here.
0: So did the police. I might add that they were slightly closer to the truth. Incidentally, what makes you think she was Porter's accomplice?
2: She must have been.
0: Nonsense, she wasn't. Porter was blackmailing her. Just as he was blackmailing you. In her case, it was letters. In yours, a previous criminal record, perhaps, that your employers might be interested in.
2: I want to know where she is. Maybe this would help you remember.
0: Good heavens, don't point a pistol at me. It annoys me. Ah, the police, I should think, opened the door for them like a good fellow.
2: Oh, no. I'm leaving. But if I don't find that girl, I'll be back.
0: Knock the blasted thing down if it isn't open.
3: All right, well, I've got the search warrant.
0: Also, no doubt, a fine tooth comb. Bah. By the way, Inspector.
3: All right, boys, cover the house.
4: All right, Inspector.
3: Yeah, what did you want?
0: As your men go through the house, will you have one of them shut the back window? I've just had a burglar, and I suspect he left it open. Unless the matter is attended to, the house might be filled with fresh air.
3: Yeah, what's the matter with that?
0: Fresh air, deadly poison. It clogs the lungs. And may I point out that the warrant you're clutching in your hot little hand is not a lease on the house. Finish your search quickly, if you please, and then... why not try hobo?
5: So I just missed the inspector, huh?
0: You did?
5: That I can stand. I'm sorry about the burglar, though.
0: Perhaps we can arrange to have you meet him in the morning.
5: He left his calling card with name and address on it?
0: He dropped his handkerchief here on my desk.
5: Oh. It's a handkerchief.
0: It smells.
5: So it does, but,
0: All of our unknown friends' clothes carry the odor. Therefore...
5: Yeah?
0: You will go out immediately to the nearest drugstore, buy a specimen of every cake of soap manufactured in this country.
6: Mr. Wolf?
0: Mr. No.
5: I never realized just how many different brands of soap are made in this country.
0: You should listen to the radio more often.
5: So far, we've sniffed at 37 cakes. None of them smell like Porter. Let's see. 38.
2: Hey.
0: Let me have it, Archie. Yes, the soap. Ah, it's labeled Orchid Ovals. I should say basically mislabeled. Orchids have no odor. Tars for the evening is finished.
5: Why? All we know is the guy washes with a basely mislabeled soap.
0: No, the odor would not have been so persistent in that case. Unquestionably, our visitor works for a soap company that makes orchid ovals. Every employee of a plant in which perfume in large quantities is used inevitably carries the odor on his clothes.
5: Oh. And you already deduced he works in an office. Uh-huh. I go see him in the morning?
0: You do?
5: You know, Mr. Wolf, with hiring rooms for girls and paying visits to a perfume factory, I'm beginning to feel like a maiden aunt.
0: No one would ever mistake you for a maiden aunt, Archie.
5: Thanks. Is that another deduction?
0: Maiden aunts rarely need a shave.

0: Market Oval. Good morning. One moment, please.
1: Oh, can I do anything for you, sir?
2: Yeah. That is, let's postpone that question and slip in another one. I'm looking for one of your office people. In his 40s, 5'10", brown hair and eyes, speaks in a sharp, quick voice.
1: He owes you money, too.
2: Who owes me money?
1: Mr. Wheeler, the man you were describing. He owes everybody money, in spite of the fact that he's office manager and makes lots and lots of money. How much does he owe you?
2: Hmm? Oh, not an awful lot. It won't break me if I don't get it. Is he in yet?
1: Well, he was, but he went home. He was sort of sick.
2: Sort of?
1: Hmm. He got a phone call from somebody and rushed out.
2: Too bad. Well, I better scram.
1: Well, you didn't answer my question yet. I'm off at 5. My name's Gwen.
2: Goodbye.

0: Wolf speaking.
1: Archie here. Our unknown's name is Wheeler. He left the office this morning sick after he got a mysterious phone call.
0: Bad, probably. Get to Dorothy Spencer at once and bring her here.
1: Right. I'm at Wheeler's house now. Thought I'd better check. His wife's here, too.
0: Blonde?
1: Uh-huh. How could you tell?
0: Fatuous smirk in your voice. Get out of there fast and don't stop to console Mrs. Wheeler.
2: Room 909. Miss Dorothy Spencer. Nobody home.
3: Shut that door behind you, Goodwin.
4: Never mind pulling triggers. I'll shut it.
5: Oh, Archie.
3: I would prefer silence. Keep your hands high, Goodwin.
4: It's unhealthy. All the blood had run into my head.
5: Archie, he murdered Charles.
4: He did. Tut, Mr. Wheeler. You really shouldn't have. It's against the law.
3: Get into the bathroom, both of you.
4: I already shaved.
5: I phoned him. I thought maybe he had my letters.
3: Porter couldn't keep his mouth shut about his other victims.
4: He was going to force Dorothy to marry him. Did you find his material, Wheeler?
3: Yes, in an office. He read it as a front. It's all burned.
4: And why all the melodrama?
3: You know about me, so does she. I can't trust anyone. Get into the bathroom, I said.
4: Look, let's not lose our heads about this.
3: Get moving, Goodwin.
4: I like it here.
3: All right, then, here is where you'll get it.
4: Hey, wait a minute. Something's wrong. I got shot and Wheeler fell down.
6: I shot him, Goodwin.
4: Stebbins. Dear Sergeant Stebbins. Oh, you little flat-footed angel.
6: It's lucky for you my flat feet got staked out here in time.
4: Just for that, I'll buy you a pair of arch supports for your next birthday, but... I'm beginning not to believe this. You had it all figured out?
6: Well, not exactly. Well, that is...
4: Wolf sent you here.
6: Well, he kind of phoned in and suggested one of us shoot down here and do some rescue work.
4: That old devil.
6: Hey, you're not kidding.
4: What are you laughing about?
6: Wolf wasn't sure whether you'd need rescuing from Wheeler or...
4: Stop killing yourself with your own jokes.
6: Or whether Miss Spencer would need rescuing from you.
0: You've been a very foolish young woman, Miss Spencer. I suggest that in the future you exercise more care in your correspondence.
5: Oh, I shall, Mr. Wolf, but how can I ever thank you?
4: Well, one way would be to listen wide-eyed while he explains how he solved the case.
0: I have no intention.
4: Oh, come on, Mr. Wolf, stop stalling.
5: Please, Mr. Wolf.
0: Well, I'd be very happy to. As a matter of fact, I'd like to see anyone try to stop me. A man came to me, offered me $1,000 to drop a client I didn't have. Why? Because obviously he wished to direct my attention to that client.
5: Me?
0: You, Miss Spencer. Now then, he identified himself as Charles Porter, a musician. But I tested him and discovered that he knew nothing of music.
4: Ha! The da capo routine.
0: Precisely. Therefore, he was an imposter. His purpose?
4: Yeah?
0: To indicate by no means subtly that enmity existed between Porter and Dorothy Spencer.
4: Huh?
0: Thus, when Porter was found murdered, I would presumably be convinced that Dorothy Spencer, balked in her effort to enlist my aid against Porter, had resorted to most foul and bloody murder.
4: Most foul and bloody murder is very fancy, Dorothy. Shows he likes you.
0: Oh. I thereupon asked myself, why should an unknown seek to convince me that Dorothy Spencer was Porter's murderer?
4: And you answered yourself?
0: One reason only, because he himself intended to murder Porter, as he did. For which peccadillo he has, thanks to Sergeant Stebbins' accuracy with a revolver, already paid with his own life. Quodit apt demonstrandum.
4: Latin for that's what you wanted to know.
5: I think you're wonderful, Mr. Wolf. And I'm going to...
0: Be careful.
5: Kiss you.
0: Archie, Miss Spencer is a very dangerous young woman.
4: Today I feel brave.
5: Do you, Archie?
4: Very brave. What are you doing tonight?
5: Nothing.
4: Let's do it together.
0: Bah.
4: Oh, is that Mr. Wolf?
0: I said bah. Would you very much mind conducting your romance elsewhere?
4: I would not.
0: And do so at once. I have a very important matter to attend to.
5: Goodbye, Mr. Wolf.
0: Goodbye.
4: Night, sir.
0: Very important. Very.

Tonight's transcribed story was based on the characters created by Rex Stout, produced and directed by J. Donald Wilson. In the cast were Lamont Johnson as Archie Goodwin, and Jane Webb, Peter Leeds, Bill Johnstone, and Wilms Herbert. Next week at this same time, Nero Wolfe and Archie will bring you The Case of the Dear Dead Lady. Don Stanley speaking.

0: Ladies and gentlemen, that phone bell means adventure.
1: Hello? Hello?
0: The young man answering the phone is Archie Goodwin. And the mountain of a man engaged in deep thought in the oversized armchair is Nero Wolfe.
1: What was that? Somebody's going to be murdered who has no manners? Well, what do you want Nero Wolfe to do? Teach him manners? Oh. Hold on. Mr. Wolfe.
2: Yes, Archie?
1: We've got a prospective client. In case someone she knows gets murdered, she'd like you to do something about it.
2: Very well. However, I advise her...
1: Yes?
2: Not to get murdered herself. I never take a corpse for a client.
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17: This Chisler's got you all fouled up in a murder, baby. You'll fry for it.
18: Senor Rogue, I don't know anything about a murder.
19: Tippy killed him. He killed Maxim. Conchita knows nothing about it.
17: Stop being chumps, will you? You're both in this with me. You helped me frame Rogue for it. With Maxim gone, I'm the biggest operator in town. All we have to do is kill Rogue and we got the world by the tail.
20: You'll all go to the chair for it. You can't get away with killing me.
17: I'm going to kill you, Rogue, right now. If you've got anything to say, say it, because here it comes, fall guy.
20: Rogue speaking. This afternoon, I found a little case in my crime gallery that brought back memories. You just heard a little of it. Enough to know that I was framed for murder. I call the story Little Old Lady, and I'll tell you all about it in just a minute. But first, here's Jim Doyle, who's going to tell you men how to get a fast, clean shave without having to scrape and slave.
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20: Thank you, Jim. And now I'd like to go on with my story.
0: Okay, here's Dick Powell as Private Detective Richard Rogue in another personally conducted tour through Rogue's Gallery.

0: I was looking at the world through azure-colored glasses that afternoon. I was as low as a centipede's hangnail and just about as irritated. A couple of lush cases I'd been working on had blown up without paying off, and the girl I was madly in love with that week was madly in love with some other guy. I needed some money, I needed a vacation, and I needed a new love interest. When the door to my office opened and in walked a Latin-type panic, who made my heart beat in a rumba rhythm that would have made Cougat sound like Spike Jones. I just sat there trading my blue thoughts in on a lot of purple ones, while she closed the door behind her and walked toward me.
1: You are Richard Rogue, the detective?
0: The celebrated detective, yes. What can I do for you?
1: I need your help, Signor Rogue.
0: Okay, what's your name?
1: Conchita Morales.
0: Oh, the singer, huh?
1: That's right. I'm in trouble, Signor Rogue.
0: You know, I sort of suspected that was why you came to see me. What's your difficulty?
1: Well, it's hard to explain, but there is a man in this town who is threatening me.
0: Well, that's not hard to explain. You're the sort of girl who is liable to be threatened.
1: What do you mean by that, Signor Rogue?
0: Well, that you are beautiful and extremely desirable and, pardon me, Miss Morales. I shouldn't have said that. I'm just in a kind of an impolite mood today, I guess.
1: Then you don't really think I am beautiful or desirable?
0: Don't let that glassy look in my eyes fool you, Conchita. I can see, and what I see pleases me, if you go for understatements.
1: Then you will help me.
0: You know, beauty's a wonderful thing, Mexican type, but so is money. My time's for sale.
1: I have money. I will give you $250 if you will help me.
0: What do you want me to do?
1: I want you to get some letters back for me.
0: Oh? Why?
1: Because I write them when I'm very young and foolish to a man I think I love. I do not love him. I hate him. I want to marry someone else, that man I love, but I cannot because of these letters.
0: Oh, here, here. Slow it down to a gallop, Conchita. I'm getting a little confused. Who has the letters?
1: Frank Maxon is his name. He's no good. He is a, what you call, a poor loser.
0: Uh-huh. And who is this man you love at the moment?
1: Tippi Tyler. We will be married soon.
0: Oh, you will be married soon. Well, in that case, let's make this strictly business. What do you want me to do?
1: I'm having dinner with Frank tonight at the Club Cooper. I want you to meet us there. I want you to tell him he must give me back my letters. If he knows that I have employed you to help me, he will give them up. He is without courage. Don't see how I ever think I was in love with him.
0: Frank is considered quite a ladies' man, or was, before you went up on that income tax rap a couple years ago. Yeah, I understand the boys in his mob are giving him a little trouble since he got out. Where's that $250 you mentioned a while ago?
1: It is here. Just a moment.
0: That's a retainer. If the case gets tough, it's going to cost you plenty more, Conchita. You know that?
1: I do not care. I must have these letters. Here is $250.
0: Thank you. And now, what time do I meet you at the Club Cuba?
1: Be there at 9. And I'm warning you, Mr. Rogue. Come prepared for trouble.
2: Oh, hello, Senor Rogue. You are late.
0: Sorry, I was held up in traffic. Oh, hello, Frank.
3: Well, what are you doing here, Rogue?
0: Conchita invited me.
2: Sit down, please.
0: Thank you.
3: What is this, a surprise party on me, Conchita?
1: Mr. Rogue is working for me, Frank.
0: Yep. I came down to help Conchita recover some letters from you. How about it?
3: Nice of you to be interested, Rogue, but Conchita and I can take care of our own affairs without any outside assistance. Goodbye, Rogue.
0: No, I like it here. Where are the letters, Frank?
3: You bore me, Mr. Rogue. I wish you'd leave.
1: Make him give them to you, Richard Rogue.
0: I want those letters, Frank. You ever hear of blackmail?
3: I'm not blackmailing anybody. Those letters are mine. They came to me through the mail. If I want to keep them, I will.
1: But you're threatening me with them. That is illegal, isn't it, Mr. Rogue?
0: Sure. It's especially illegal for a guy who's out on parole.
3: Who's going to call the cops in on this deal? You, Conchita?
1: Mr. Rogue will handle it for me.
3: Look, sweetheart, it's no go. See? You and I'll just have to work this out our own way.
1: Hit him, Mr. Rogue. Kill him.
0: No, no, no. Now, there are ways of handling petty larceny pasties or pasties like Frank that you never heard of, Conchita. Look, Frank, you know you've got two strikes against you. Are you going to play ball with me?
3: Conchita's mine, and she's going to stay that way, Rogue. She's not getting away from me with your help or any other way. Well, I've asked you two or three times to get out of here, Rogue. Are you leaving?
0: No.
3: I'm sorry about this. I always liked you, Rogue. Oh, Smitty.
4: Yes, Mr. Maxson?
3: Will you ask the boys to throw Mr. Rogue out, please?
0: If your thugs lay a hand on me, I'll break your neck, Maxson.
3: We'll see. Throw him out, boys.
0: It occurred to me as I hit the sidewalk with the back of my head, among other things, that Frank owned a piece of the Club Cuba and that it was a bad place to start a beef with him. I got up piece by piece, counted my arms and legs, and waited a while for Conchita to come out. She didn't. So I felt in my pocket for that $2.50. It was there. I went home. The next morning, I went to the office and tried all forenoon to get in touch with my Latin type client at her swank apartment hotel. The Mayflower couldn't locate her. I had a late lunch, and when I got back to the office about 3, there was a little old lady waiting there for me. A lovely little old lady, with rosy cheeks and twinkling eyes, with a lot of laugh crinkles in the corners of them.
5: Mr. Rogue?
0: That's right. You waiting to see me?
5: Oh, yes, I was. I've been waiting for quite a while, Mr. Rogue. I just had to see you.
0: Oh, I'll have a chair. Don't tell me you're in trouble.
5: No. Oh, yes, Mr. Rogue, I am. I'm in trouble because my son is...
0: Oh? Tell me about it.
5: Well, there isn't really very much to tell, Mr. Rogue. I know so little about what Norman has been doing. He's always been a little wild, but... A few weeks ago, he quit his job, and he's had much more money than he ever had before. I know that he's been doing something wrong, Mr. Rogue.
0: Well, now, Mrs.
5: Mrs. Stamm.
0: Mrs. Stamm, have you tried talking with him? And,
5: I haven't told you the worst yet, Mr. Rogue.
0: No?
5: Last night he came home for the first time in 10 days. Oh, I've just been worried to death about him, and when he came in last night, he was so pale, and I tried to talk with him, but... He went right to his room.
0: Yeah?
5: He called me after a while, and I went in to see him, and... Oh, Mr. Rogue, he'd been shot through the shoulder. He was bleeding badly.
0: Oh, I see.
5: I asked him to let me call a doctor, and he wouldn't. I know that he'd been shot while he was breaking some law. I took care of him as well as I could, and I think he's going to be all right. I want you to come and talk with Norman tonight, Mr. Rogue.
0: Well, Mrs. Stamm, I'm working on another case right now.
5: Oh, if you'd just come out and talk with him, you could advise him what to do. He won't pay any attention to me, and I have to get him straightened out, Mr. Rogue. I have a little money, and...
0: Where do you live?
5: In the southwest part of town, at 2673 Spring Lane. Would you come out with me and talk with Norman? I'll pay you for your time, Mr. Rogue.
0: I'll go with you, Mrs. Stamm.
5: Oh, thank you.
0: Oh, that's perfect. All right, but please don't plan on me performing any miracles. If your son was shot during a robbery, he's going to have to go to jail. You know that, don't you?
5: Oh, yes, I know. I only want him to do what's right, Mr. Rogue. I don't want him to do anything foolish.
0: No, of course you don't. You have a car?
5: No,
0: well,
5: I...
0: Well, we'll take mine. Come on. Well, you certainly have plenty of privacy out here, Mrs. Stamm.
5: Yes, it's lonesome. But my husband bought it many years ago. He thought then that it would build up out here, but it hasn't.
0: Did your son know you were coming in to see me?
5: Oh, no. I didn't tell him. He's right here in the front bedroom, Mr. Rogue. Please try to understand Norman, Mr. Rogue. He's a very sensitive boy.
0: Oh, all right, I'll take it easy with him.
5: He's gone!
0: There was the bed with blood on the sheets where a man's shoulder would have been lying. There was no note. No sign of the wounded boy I'd made the trip to see. The little old lady was almost hysterical. I finally got her calmed down. She made some tea, offered me a cup.
5: I should never have gone away and left him. I should have known better. He was frightened, Mr. Rogue.
0: Now, drink your tea, Mrs. Stamp. Don't cry. Don't worry. I'll take care of everything for you. We'll find him.
5: You will help me, won't you, Mr. Rogue?
0: Oh, of course.
5: Please drink your tea. Don't you like it?
0: I love it, yes. It is a little bitter.
5: It's a special kind my oldest boy sent me from China.
0: Well, I'm feeling a little woozy.
5: You are? Well, that's right. That's the way it should be.
0: You poisoned me, you.
5: That's right, Mr. Rogue. I did.
0: My body dissolved before it hit the floor, and a warm breeze wafted me upwards, gently, like a spark out of a chimney. I was drowsy and happy when I hit cloud number 8. I was at peace with the world until I heard that nail-file laugh of my alter ego.
4: Well, Rogie, that little old lady kind of put you away, didn't she?
0: Oh, shut up. Let me sleep, midget.
4: Don't you think you better get downstairs and see what's going on?
0: Why?
4: Oh, there must be some reason why Mrs. Stamm, if that's her name, gave you those knockout drops. Look at you, knocked out by Lavender and Old Mickey's. Bright boy.
0: Why do you suppose she did it, Pest?
4: Oh, I don't know, but you'd better find out. You're in a jam, Rogie.
0: Oh, I'll bet that Conchita dame fits in here someplace.
4: Get out of here, Rogie.
0: Okay. Don't push, Ugor. You're my friend.
4: Going down. Going down. Next stop, planet Earth. Last car just leaving.
0: Cut it out. Well, look out. Oh, here I go again.
4: Goodbye, Rogie.
0: Came to in my car. My gun was gone. I looked for my money. It was still there. I looked at my watch. It was 9:30. I drove to my office, opened the door, and stopped dead in my tracks. There was a dead man lying there in the middle of the floor. He'd been shot at close range through the head. My gun was lying a foot from the body. The gun that had been stolen from me while I was knocked out. I closed the door and leaned up against the wall to think. I was still leaning there when the door opened.
6: Hello, Rogue. Who's your friend?
0: Oh, hello. Hello, Lieutenant Urban. What are you doing here?
6: I got a call telling me you just killed a man.
0: Yeah? Well, that's Frank Maxson, that defunct character there.
6: Your gun?
0: Yeah.
6: Looks to me like we're going to have to hold you, Rogue. For murder.
7: 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Dick Powell, as Richard Rogue, is telling our story.
0: What started out to be a very quiet day brought Conchita Morales, the Mexican singer, to my office. She wanted to get some letters back from a Frank Maxon. I went with her to meet Maxon in a cafe, and we had a brawl in front of plenty of witnesses. After I made a few threats, I got thrown out. Next morning, I tried to find Conchita and couldn't. That afternoon, a little old lady came to my office, told me her son Norman Stamm had been wounded in a holdup, and I went with her to her home. When we got there, her son was gone. I drank a cup of tea, which was sweetened with knockout drops, and, I woke up in my car, drove to my office, and walked in to find Maxon, the man I'd threatened, shot to death with my gun. While I was standing there wondering what to do next, Lieutenant Urban of Homicide walked in.
6: Looks like we're going to have to hold you, Rogue. For murder.
0: Oh, I didn't kill him.
6: You threatened him in a cafe last night. Plenty of people heard you.
0: Where do you get all your information?
6: The little bird that told me he was dead. That you'd killed him.
0: Oh, but I just got here. I've been gone since about 3:30 this afternoon.
6: Yeah? Maxon looks like he's been dead since about 7. Where were you at 7?
0: An old lady came in here this afternoon to see me, and I went out to her home with her.
6: You mean you've got an alibi?
0: I don't know.
6: What do you mean you don't know? Either got one or you haven't.
0: Well, I went out to see this woman's son. He wasn't there when we got there.
6: So you came back here and killed Maxon. Look, Rogue, somebody phoned Maxon at 6 o'clock and told him to be here at your office at 7.
0: How do you know so much?
6: We've been on the case since 7:30, Rogie. Looks like you went a little too far this time.
0: Look, Urban, I was doped. I've been out of the picture since about 5:30. And while I was out, somebody lifted my gun.
6: Rogie, just put yourself in my place. I find a guy you threatened to kill dead in your office, shot with your gun. Yeah. Then instead of an alibi, you give me a fairy story about wicked old witches and knockout drops. Where does this old lady live, this one that kidnapped you?
0: Out southwest on Spring Lane. Let's go out there and talk to her, Urban. Okay?
6: Okay, Rogie. We'll just ride in the squad car, just in case, eh?

0: No lights on. There's nobody home. I think we'll go in, Rogie. As long as you say there's a wounded man in here, I don't have to have a warrant. Try the door.
1: Oh, well, it's unlocked. Come on.
0: Turn on the lights.
1: No, they don't go on. You got your flashlight?
0: Yeah. Look, Rogie. The furniture's all covered.
1: Hmm.
0: There's nobody living in this house.
1: Urban, come over this way. Let's look in this bedroom.
0: Are you sure you're all right, Rogie?
1: Sure. Come on, over here.
0: Well?
1: Well, there's not even any furniture in this room.
0: That's right.
1: But there was a bed with bloodstained sheets.
0: I'm sorry, Rogie. They seem to have disappeared with the old lady and your alibi. This house hasn't been lived in for months. Why'd you kill him, Rogie?

0: Look, Urban, you know me better than to think I'd pull a dumb rub out like that in my office.
1: Yeah, but there are no fingerprints on that gun but yours, Rogie. And he was killed in your office, and you don't have an alibi. What am I supposed to do?

0: ideas?
1: Some vague ones.
0: Well, I'm going to pull up here and get some cigars in that cigar store. If you're not here when I get back, I'll expect you at headquarters in an hour.
1: Thanks, Urban.
0: Good luck, Rogie.
2: Well, hello, Murphy. How's my favorite house detective?
3: Oh, hello, Rogue. What are you doing here at the Mayflower, huh?
2: I want to talk with one of your guests, Flatfoot. Do you owe me any favors?
3: Maybe. What do you want me to do?
2: Give me the pass key to Conchita Morales' apartment.
3: You want me walking the streets?
2: Now, just give me the pass key. And if you hear any shooting, come up.
3: What's the deal, Rogue?
2: A little murder. Is she in, do you know?
3: Oh, Conchita isn't in. The old lady's up there, though.
2: The old lady? Look, Murphy, what old lady? I'm looking for an old lady.
3: Huh? Oh, you mean Conchita's mother. Yeah, she's...
2: Conchita's mother? Hey, a little old lady about this high? Eyes with lots of laughs in them?
3: Yeah.
2: White hair, plump? That Conchita's mother?
3: Sure it is. Her name's Shay. So's Conchita's.
2: Huh?
3: Her real name's Ellen Shay. She's no Mexican dame.
2: No kidding. Hey, give me your rod and a pass key. No, don't get up. Please, Mrs. Shay. Just keep your seat.
4: Oh, Mr. Rogue.
2: Yeah, surprised to see me?
4: Yes, I am, a little.
2: I can understand that, Mrs. Shay. You figured me for a murder rap, didn't you?
4: Please don't point that gun at me.
2: For some reason or the other, Mrs. Shay, I don't trust you. Oh, where's Conchita, or whatever your daughter's name is, that Latin from Manhattan, that phony Mexican...
4: I won't have you talking that way about my daughter.
2: What do you expect me to call her? After the tour, you framed me for murder.
4: Murder? Who said that before? What do you mean?
2: Are you going to drop that act? Murder, I said. Murder's what you framed me for. Now, sit down. Where's Conchita?
4: I'm expecting her any moment.
5: Drop that gun, Rogue.
4: Oh, Tippy, where have you been? I've been waiting for you to come in. He keeps talking about a murder.
5: I said drop that gun, Rogue.
2: Why should I drop the gun?
5: Because if you don't, I'm going to pull the trigger on this one. And it's resting at the back of your neck. Come on, drop it.
2: Where did you come from?
5: I was in the kitchen mixing myself a drink, fortunately.
2: Tippy Tyler, huh? I suppose you're the man Conchita's in love with at the moment.
4: That's right. They're going to be married, Mr. Rogue.
2: In the death house, I hope.
5: It's wishful thinking, Rogue.
2: The two of you killed Frank Maxson, didn't you?
4: Killed him? Killed Mr. Maxson?
5: No, Rogue. You did, according to the cops and all the evidence.
2: You were Frank's right-hand man before he went up, weren't you, Tippy?
5: Mm-hmm.
2: He kind of took over while he was gone.
5: Go on, talk, Rogue. I'm just figuring out what I'm going to do with you.
4: Oh, Conchita.
6: Hello, Mama. What are you doing here, Senor Rogue?
5: He's making things difficult, Angel.
2: I just dropped in for a little chat about a house out on Spring Lane and a wounded man who wasn't there and a murdered man in my office. That's all. It was a very nice job of framing me, Conchita, Ellen Shay. And you can drop that broken-down accent.
6: Okay, Mr. Rogue, smart guy. What happened? Who was murdered?
2: Well, you ought to know. You helped to plan it.
6: I did not. I don't know what you're talking about.
5: I've been arranging things for us, Conchita. Frank Maxson is dead. Your mother helped arrange it.
4: I didn't know what I was doing, Conchita. Honest, I didn't know.
2: That's a lie, and you know it. You and your daughter are in this thing too far to get out now unless you smart up fast.
5: There's too much talk going on in here. Maxson's dead. He was found dead in Rogue's office, shot with Rogue's gun. Rogue's as good as burned for it.
6: Mama, did you kill him?
4: No, I didn't, Conchita.
5: Look, sweetheart, everybody heard Rogue threaten Maxson last night. It was our chance to get rid of him.
2: Conchita, listen to me. This Chisler's got you all fouled up in a murder, baby. You'll fry for it.
6: I don't know anything about a murder.
4: Tippy killed him. He killed Max. My Conchita knows nothing about it.
5: Stop being chumps, will you? You're both in this with me. You helped me frame Rogue for it. Max and Gunn, I'm the biggest operator in town. All we have to do is kill Rogue and we've got the world by the tail.
2: You'll all go to the chair for it. You can't get away with killing me.
5: I'm going to kill you, Rogue, right now. If you've got anything to say, say it. Because here it comes, fall guy.
2: The little old lady picked up my gun and let Tippy have it right between the eyes. He never knew what hit him. The house dick came charging in, and she told him the whole story.

0: Tippy owned that house she took me to. He framed it with the old lady to get me out of the way, giving her some cock and bull story about wanting to search my apartment. She pleaded guilty to giving me the knockout drops, but denied knowing that he was framing me for murder. And as long as she saved my life and gave me an alibi for the time of the murder, I believed her. The judge let her off with a suspended sentence at my request. Conchita was very grateful to me. And when Conchita, she was grateful, oh, the angel, she sang. Oh, brother. This is Dick Powell again, ladies and gentlemen. Don't I meet some lovely people in these stories? They love murder like Richard Rogue loves money, and it makes a very happy combination. Ray Buffum wrote the story, Leith Stevens composed and conducted the music, and D. Engelbach produced and directed. But don't forget, you've got a date with us all next Thursday night. We've got a story for you about blackmail, intrigue, and sudden death. We call it Eve and the Apple. So make a date with us, will you? Thanks for listening, and good night, all. Now here's Jim Doyle.
1: Don't forget to tune in again next Thursday, same time. Oh, and by the way, be sure to see Dick Powell in his newest RKO picture, Cornered, at your local theater soon. And as I was saying, don't forget to tune in again next Thursday, same time, same station, when you will again hear Dick Powell as Richard Rogue in Rogue's Gallery. 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

Mr. District Attorney, starring David Bryan. Mr. District Attorney, champion of the people, defender of truth, guardian of our fundamental rights to life, liberty, and the pursuit of happiness.

And it shall be my duty as district attorney not only to prosecute to the limit of the law all persons accused of crimes perpetrated within this county, but to defend with equal vigor the rights and privileges of all its citizens.

0: star David Bryan as Paul Garrett, Mr. District Attorney.
1: A district attorney knows that there are two kinds of men, those who obey the law and those who break it. This case started with both kinds in a doctor's office in a residential district on the outskirts of town, shortly after midnight.
2: Oh, Doc, it hurts.
3: I'm afraid it's going to hurt more, Jim, unless your father lets me put you under. How about it, Mr. Larson?
4: No. I got to get him out of here as soon as you finish.
3: All right. I'll have to probe for that bullet.
4: Then stop talking and go ahead and probe.
3: Grip the sides of the table, Jim.
2: Yeah, I'm gripping. Go ahead.
3: All right, I've got it. Can you hand me those compressors, please, Mr. Larson? I'll plug this for now to stop the blood. You'll have to come back tomorrow for a new dressing, Jim. Pain subsiding any now?
2: Yeah, it's a little better.
3: Mm-hmm. All right, push that roll of tape over here.
4: Yeah. Sorry we had to get you out of bed, Doctor.
3: Well, that's what I'm here for. Now then, I'll give you a shot of penicillin to combat infection. Yeah. You better have a shot a day for the next 3 days to play safe, Jim. And stay off that leg. All right. You can help me get dressed, Mr. Larson.
4: Okay. Come on, Jim.
2: Yeah. Just let me get this up.
3: Now then, you'd better give me the whole story, Mr. Larson.
4: I did tell you. Just a simple accident. I was cleaning a gun.
3: Uh-huh. Where and at what time?
2: What do you have to know all that for?
3: The police always want detailed information whenever a doctor treats a gunshot wound, Jim.
4: You're not going to report this to the police.
3: Oh, yes, I am, Mr. Larson. The law requires
4: it. Sure, I...
2: Don't get excited, Dad. Doc's known us for years. He understands we don't want a lot of fuss about nothing. After all, it was an accident. Doc.
3: Yes, Jim?
2: My father didn't do this. And it was no accident.
3: I was just beginning to realize that.
4: Don't pick up that phone, Doc.
3: Holding that gun on me isn't going to change the law, Mr. Larson.
4: Better change your mind, Doc. Take the money and forget it.
3: No!
2: You better make sure he's dead.
4: He's dead, all right. We might as well be wanted for two killings as one. I'd have found out about the stockyard guard if I let him make that call.
2: We better get out of here.
4: Yeah, we're going to have to take care of that leg ourselves. We can't risk going to another doctor. Here, put your arm around me.
2: All right, go ahead.

0: You say the doctor's nurse found the body, Harrington?
1: Hey, yeah, that's right, Chief. She's in this waiting room. Miss Blackburn, this is Mr. Garrett, the district attorney.
0: Hello.
1: Since she found the body this morning when she came to work, I asked her to stay until you got here.
0: Would you mind waiting a little longer?
2: I'll stay as long as you need me.
0: Well, thank you. Where's the body, Harrington?
1: In the doc's office across the hall. I've been keeping the office closed off. Nobody's been in here but the lab crew.
0: Now, how about the medical examiner?
1: He's on his way.
0: Find a bit of blood on this examination table, Harrington.
1: Yeah, I wondered about that myself.
0: Instrument tray, surgical dressings beside the table. Hypodermic needle. Looks like an antibiotic.
1: Mm. You don't suppose the doctor could have been trying to treat his own wound?
0: The way he's shot, I'd say he probably died in a matter of seconds. Not time enough for this. Besides, the body is 8 feet away from the table.
1: Oh. Well, that must be somebody else's blood, then.
0: Well, a medical examiner can check it by type when he gets here. And now I have a few things I want to ask Miss Blackburn. We can use some help from you now, Miss Blackburn.
2: I'll tell you anything I can.
0: Will you come across the hall to the office for a moment, please? You didn't leave the office this way last night, did you?
2: No. Everything was put away. There was a fresh pad and sheet on the examination table.
0: Was the doctor expecting any patient after you left?
2: No, he said he was going to bed early. He usually turned in at 9. A doctor catches his sleep when he can.
1: Oh, we checked the bedroom, Chief. His bed had been slept in. And you see what he's wearing. Robe and pajamas.
2: Poor doctor.
0: I think you'd better go home now, Miss Blackburn. If we need any more information, we can reach you there.
2: Thank you.
0: Tell the sergeant outside I want one of the men to drive you home in a squad car.
2: Thank you.
0: Well, that settles one thing, Harrington. Dr. Hemmert treated an unexpected patient last night. Somebody who got him out of bed, accepted his help, and then killed him.
1: Yeah, but why?
0: Well, there's only one reason I can think of. To keep him from calling the police. Look at the instruments that we used.
1: Yeah, a probe. He'd use that digging for a bullet. I know, had a few dug out myself. What are you looking around for?
0: Trash container.
1: Oh, right there next to the instrument cabinet. Some stuff in here, all right.
0: Here, dump it out on this newspaper.
1: Surgical gauze. Blood stained. Hey, what's that?
0: Sleeve torn from a blue denim shirt. Must have been ripped off to bind the wound before the patient was brought here.
1: Must have been some wound. That thing is soaked.
0: Push that gauze around carefully. Use a pencil. There it is.
1: Yep. Hey, that's a rifle slug, Chief. Looks like a 30-30 silver tip. The lab boy said the doc was shot with a revolver. Probably a 38 police special.
0: Well, the man the doctor treated was shot someplace else by somebody else. Both wounds wouldn't be from the same gun.
1: You mean the fellow we're after was in a gunfight before he came here?
0: Well, that's the way it shapes up, Harrington. Losing all that blood, he couldn't have come far alone. Chances are he had somebody with him, helping him.
1: Yeah, that means we've got two men to look for.
0: Yes. The medical examiner will be able to supply us with the wounded man's blood type. I'm going to send this rifle slug and whatever he digs out of the doctor through ballistics. While we're back at the office waiting for it, I want to check on something else.
1: What?
0: Every police report involving gunplay that took place within 100 miles of this city last night.

0: Miss Miller.
1: Hello, Harrington. Are those lab reports?
2: Yep, just finished.
1: You better take them right in. Mr. Garrett's waiting for them.
2: How about the shooting report?
1: Nothing yet from the county. We're waiting for outside teletypes. Masterson will bring them up as soon as he gets anything.
2: Okay. Lab reports, Chief. The man the doctor treated was blood type A.
3: How about the ballistics?
2: The slug we found in the container was a 30-30 silver tip, all right. And the lab was right about the gun that killed Dr. Hammett. 38 police special.
3: Any distinctive markings on the bullets?
2: Plenty. They said they'll have no trouble matching them up with the guns they came from, if we find the guns.
3: We'll find them, all right. Get the...
1: Mr. Garrett?
3: Yes, Miss Miller?
1: This just came in on the teletype. It's from David Corkin, the district attorney, Roebling County.
2: Yeah, what is it, Chief?
3: A shooting. Happened early last night. A guard from the stockyards near their railroad terminal was shot and killed. The body was found less than an hour ago in a cattle pen.
2: Roebling County Stockyards. Yeah, it's 70 miles from here. Think it could tie in with our case?
3: Get a car. We're going to find out. Have radio division contact the Roebling County Sheriff's Office, Miss Miller. Ask them to notify Dave Corkin that I'm on my way up to meet him.
1: Yes, sir.

0: Hello, Dave.
1: Oh, hello, Paul. Good to see you.
0: You know my assistant, Harrington.
1: Yeah, sure.
2: Glad to see you again, Mr. Corkin.
0: What about this killing, Dave?
1: Well, this man was a special guard. Cattle are unloaded at this terminal when they come in from the shippers. Quite a few head have been stolen in the past couple of months.
0: I see.
1: That's why the dead man was hired, to try and stop it. Incidentally, what's your interest in the case?
0: Well, both of us may be after the same killer. A doctor in my county was murdered last night after treating a gunshot wound. Do you know the caliber of the gun that killed the guard?
1: Yes, yes, it was a .38 police special.
2: That fits, Chief.
1: A lot of .38 police specials in circulation.
0: We can have the slugs matched by ballistics to make sure, but we won't have to wait that long to be pretty certain if we can tie in one other thing.
1: What?
0: What kind of a weapon was your guard armed with?
1: A rifle.
0: Did he get a chance to use it?
1: Yeah. Fired one shot at whoever killed him. Why?
0: I told you the doctor had been killed after treating a wound. If the caliber of the guard's rifle matches the caliber of the slug we found in the doctor's office, we're in this together.
1: Hmm. What caliber rifle are you looking for, Paul?
0: A .30-30.
1: Well, then we're in this together. That's what it was.

0: And now back to David Bryan, starring as Paul Garrett, Mr. District Attorney.
1: A doctor in my county had been murdered. And the same gun that killed him had been used the same night in the murder of a guard at a railroad terminal stockyard 70 miles away. We turned our ballistics findings over to Corcoran's lab men. On the way back to town, Harrington and I got a scientific verification of our suspicions by shortwave radio. Corcoran's lab men had matched the bullets.
2: It didn't take the lab boys long to compare those slugs, did it?
1: No, it never does. They're a good crew.
2: Yep. The test-firing slug they got from the guard's rifle was a perfect match for the slug Dr. Hammett removed from that patient we're looking for.
1: We're not only looking for him, we're going to find him, and whoever was with him.
2: Yeah, and something else. You were right about it being more than one man. The man who got hit wouldn't be in any condition to drive 70 miles all by his lonesome, especially in a truck.
1: 70 miles to get to a doctor.
2: Yeah, pretty long haul with a bad wound.
1: Yes, and it answers a question I've had in mind. I wonder why they didn't tie the doctor up and leave him instead of killing him. That would have given him time to get away before he could make a report to the police.
2: What are you figuring, Chief?
1: They had to kill Dr. Hammett to avoid positive identification. Because they knew him, and he knew them.
2: No, I don't follow you on that.
1: Now, look, Harrington. Dr. Hammett's house is in the suburbs, and on a side street away from the direct routes into the city center.
2: Uh-huh.
1: It wouldn't be easy to locate in the middle of the night unless you knew just where it was. Not only that, the killers passed through another city and a half a dozen small towns to get there. They could have gotten to 100 other doctors more easily than they got to Dr. Hammett, and a lot sooner.
2: Yeah.
1: Let me ask you something, Harrington. If you were shot and you wanted to keep it off the record, but you had to be treated, what would you do?
2: Well, I'd go to my own family doctor, of course, and hope that I could talk him out of making a report. I see what you mean now. The men we're after must live in or near the area of Dr. Hammett's office.
1: Yes. And we can narrow it quite a bit more than that.
2: How?
1: They were stealing cattle.
2: Yeah.
1: Would you know what to do with stolen cattle? Where would you take them? What use would they be to you?
2: Well, none unless I...
1: Go ahead.
2: Well, unless I happen to be a butcher or a meat wholesaler. Somebody in the meat business.
1: Right. And those are the people we're going to check.
3: Here are today's reports from the plainclothes squad, Mr. Garrett.
1: Anything?
3: No, they've checked every possible place, even places where hides are sold after slaughtering. There's no trace of the hide brands Mr. Corkin gave us from previous cattle thefts. Well, none that aren't accounted for by regular shipment, I mean.
1: Nothing from the doctors either.
3: No?
1: The man we're after had a very bad wound. He's taking a big chance if he isn't having it dressed and cared for.
3: He'd be taking a bigger chance by going to another doctor the way we've canvassed them.
1: Yes, I guess you're right.
2: Hi, Miss Miller.
3: Hi.
2: Hi, Chief. I'm beat. I've been in and out of so many cold storage boxes in the last 2 days, my blood is beginning to wonder if I'm a snowman.
1: No luck?
2: Nothing but government-inspected meat, all sealed and stamped. Another day, and I'll be ready for a hook myself. I must have walked...
3: I'll get it, Mr. Garrett. District Attorney's office. Oh, yes, Mrs. Carmer. When? Oh, I see. Your husband's store. Yes. Might very well be. I'll tell him right away. Thank you. It was Mrs. Clymer, Mr. Garrett. She's a policewoman in the juvenile squad.
1: Yes?
3: Her husband's a druggist. Works at the all-night pharmacy at Sutton and Ninth from midnight until 8. He had some trouble with a customer last night.
2: What kind of trouble?
3: Man came in and bought a vial of penicillin. Then he wanted a hypodermic needle for administering it. Mr. Clymer told him he couldn't sell it to him without a doctor's prescription. The man tried to bribe him. When that didn't work, he got mad. Clymer told him to see a doctor and come back, but he stalked out.
2: That could be something, Chief.
1: Yeah, it certainly could. Did Mr. Clymer know the man?
3: Yes, his name's Larson. He just opened a small business a few blocks away from the drugstore.
1: What kind of a business?
3: And she didn't know.
2: Yeah, I can tell you, Chief. It's here on my list. Larson and Son.
1: What are they dealing?
2: Canned meat.
1: Pick up a search warrant and let's go.
2: Well, we're not going to be able to identify any of this stuff, Chief. Not without the hides.
1: I know. You tell Jeff to notify the Merchants Protection Service that we're in here on a warrant?
2: Yeah. The door shaker will know about it when he makes his rounds. He's been instructed not to notify the Larsons.
1: Good. Well, what's out back?
2: Oh, small cattle pen. Nothing in it, though. I looked over the fence when we were coming around the place.
1: Now, let's go out and make sure.
2: Hey, I see.
1: Uh-huh. What are those vats?
2: Waste, I guess. Excess vats. Probably sell it to some rendering plant for soap and other byproducts.
1: Let's go back into the plant office. See if we can find their home address.
2: I'll give you 10 to 1. I can tell you what neighborhood it will be in.
1: I'll make it 20 if you pick any neighborhood but Dr. Hammett's. I'll take the desk. You take the filing cabinet.
2: Who'd be calling here now? You think Larson is wise?
1: Might be for us. Hello?
3: Mr. Garrett?
1: Oh, yes, Miss Miller. What is it?
3: I thought I'd better call you. A report came through from burglary division. It happened 20 minutes ago.
1: What is it?
3: Somebody broke into a drugstore, stole a tray of antibiotics and a hypodermic kit.
1: Thanks. Talk to you later. One of the Larsons must be in bad shape, Harrington. Find that address.
4: Jim. Jim.
5: What?
4: Hey, raise your head. Drink this water.
5: Oh, I'm hot. Burning up.
4: This attic is always hot.
5: No. Oh, it's fever. It's getting worse.
4: You said your leg wasn't hurting anymore.
5: No, but it's all swollen. Look at it. Did you get the penicillin?
4: Yeah, but I don't know what to do with it. I'm not a doctor.
5: Oh, and take me to one.
4: Yeah, put the both of us in the electric chair.
5: Get the car. Drive me out of the state someplace. To some mountain area where we can say we've been hunting.
4: All right. I'll get the...
5: Hey. It's a car stopping.
4: Yeah, right out front. Here, let me kill that light.
5: Who could it be? You've been telling everybody not to come.
4: How do I know who it can be?
5: Suppose it's the police.
4: There's no way the police could know anything. And I better go down and answer. And don't you move around up here. I can hear it all over the house when you do.
5: Make sure that lantern doesn't leave any marks on the rug when you move it.
4: Don't tell me what to do. Just don't move up here. Push the cover back in place after me. All right. Be with you in a minute. I'm coming! Now, what are you trying to do? Break the door down?
2: From the time it took you to answer, it looked like that was what you wanted us to do.
4: I was busy. Who are you, anyway? What do you want?
1: My name is Garrett, Mr. Larson. I'm the district attorney.
2: Mind if we come in?
4: Yes, I mind.
2: In that case, here's a warrant.
4: What's this all about? Forgot to answer a parking ticket or something?
1: Or something. You took a long time answering the door.
4: I was fixing the light out in the kitchen. I yelled the first time you knocked to wait a minute.
2: We didn't hear you the first time.
4: Look, what do you want? Why don't you get to the point?
1: All right. Mr. Larson, do you own a gun?
4: Shotgun. For duck hunting. You want to see it?
1: No, I'd rather see a .38 police special.
4: Never owned one.
1: That's funny. There's a permit for one in your office files.
2: Just before you let us in, I heard a door open and close in here. These are all open archways leading to the other rooms.
1: Well, there's a closet there, Harrington.
4: There's nothing in there.
2: Just a ladder crammed in against everything. Is that what you were putting away?
4: I told you I was fixing a light out in the kitchen, so I used a ladder. Yeah. What about it?
1: Where's your son, Mr. Larson?
4: Out of town. Hey, what do you want the ladder for?
1: To take a look through that attic transom in the corner.
4: There's nothing up there.
2: We'll just take a look anyhow.
1: If your son is up there, Larson, you'd better tell him not to do this the hard way.
4: He isn't there, I told you.
1: All right, Harrington. Look out!
6: Chief, get out of his line!
1: Did he hit you?
6: No. I'll hit him if he tries to come up again. I'll kill him. Move out into the room where I can see you.
1: You can't get out of that attic, and you know it.
6: No, but I can blow the head off anybody who tries to come up after me. I'll see them before they see me.
2: We don't have to come up to take you, mister. We can rake every foot of the attic with gunfire.
1: Now, that's just a sample. We can turn the ceiling of this room into a sieve, and you're with it. You'd better get down here with your father while you've still got a chance.
4: Come on down, Jim. Come down or they'll kill you.
2: Well, how about it?
5: All right. But my leg's pretty bad. You'll have to help me.
1: Just to keep it friendly. Open that transom all the way and throw your gun down first.
5: All right.
1: All right, Harrington.
2: Come on. Slide down. Grab my shoulder.
5: Be careful, my leg. Nothing's been done for it for 3 days.
1: What do you want? Sympathy?
5: I wish you had this instead of me.
1: Yeah, I did. There's one thing you could count on. I wouldn't kill the man who could fix it for me. As it is, we're going to do more for you than you did for him.
5: What?
1: Call an ambulance.

0: Now, here is the star of Mr. District Attorney, David Bryan, with a word about the program you have just heard.
1: Jim Larson did not live long enough to be brought to trial. The neglected leg wound resulted in gangrene infection, and he died in prison hospital. His father, Robert Larson, was tried and convicted on a charge of murder in the first degree. The death sentence was mandatory. Now, this is David Bryan inviting you to join us when we present our next case based on the facts of crime from the file of Mr. District Attorney.
0: Mr. District Attorney was originated by Phillips H. Lord.

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1: Real talent is defined by what people can do, not where they learn to do it. 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
13: Johnny Dollar.
14: Hi, hon. Betty Lewis.
13: Hi, sweetie.
14: Isn't this the most beautiful Sunday morning you ever saw? Or aren't you up and around yet?
13: Oh, wide awake and full of pep.
14: Then listen, dear, you know about the concert this afternoon at the Memorial Hall.
13: Yeah, sure, I was going to call you, see if you'd like to be among those present.
14: I'd love to. And why don't we make a day of it?
13: Suits me fine.
14: Maybe pick me up for an early lunch, take a walk in the park,
13: uh-huh.
14: And go to the concert, then go somewhere and get married, then have dinner together, and maybe find something to do this evening?
13: Sure, why not?
14: You mean it, Johnny?
13: Sure, just let me put on my best bib and tucker and I'll... Oh.
14: What's the matter?
13: Oh, somewhere along the line. Did I hear you say something about getting married?
14: Sure, why not?
13: Oh, well, now, look, honey, let's not kid about that.
14: Who's kidding?
13: Oh, honey, you know how I feel about you. And if it wasn't for this crazy, risky job of mine...
14: And it's all off?
13: Oh, doll, let's face it, it doesn't really make sense right now.
14: Okay, Johnny. Bye.
13: Oh, no, wait. Betty. Hello. Oh, well, Dollar, you dope. You better drive on over and see that gal and try to... Oh, now listen, honey, Well, what I meant to say back
15: yeah,
13: there...
15: Yeah, what did you mean? And what's this honey stuff?
13: Who's that?
15: Pat McCracken, Universal Adjustment Bureau.
13: On a Sunday morning?
15: On a Sunday morning. Listen, I've got to see you, Johnny, right away.
13: You mean for an assignment, some insurance investigation?
15: I sure do. Now, listen.
13: No, sorry, Pat, I can't. Not right now.
15: Look, I'll run on over there to your apartment.
13: No, Pat, no.
15: Now, wait just
13: no,
15: a minute,
13: no,
15: Johnny.
13: I won't be here.
15: You'd better be.
13: But I tell you... Hello? Hello? Oh, son of a gun, doesn't Pat realize that sometimes there are things more important than... Oh, well, I suppose I shouldn't have barked at him. Maybe after I've kind of smoothed things over with Betty, I can... Okay, now listen, Pat. Instead of your coming over here, just give me a couple of hours to take care of something personal, and I'll drive over and see you, and you can tell me... Pat?
15: No, Johnny, this is George Reed at Floyd's of England.
13: George?
15: I know this is a Sunday morning, and it's hardly cricket to call you.
13: George,
15: today, but...
13: I'm all tied up.
15: This is a real emergency.
13: I'm sorry, George.
15: It involves Alvin Peabody Cartwright.
13: Huh? That old crackpot?
15: Now, you know you really love that old character.
13: All right, so what? It just happens that right now
15: what's
13: I've got...
15: More, he's probably responsible for more of the big fancy fees that have been paid you.
13: George, listen, I'm sorry, but nothing that involves Cartwright or anybody else can possibly be more important at the moment than something personal I have to do and right away.
15: Nothing, Johnny?
13: Nothing.
15: Not even murder?
13: Huh?
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13: Yours truly, Johnny Dollar.

0: 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To the Universal... No, to Floyd's... Well, now, wait. Before this case was through, there were enough insurance companies involved to... Well, anyhow, it's an account of expenses incurred during my so-called investigation of the Five Down matter. Three phone calls, all within a couple of minutes, all demanding my services immediately. And I promised to call them right back. George Reed at Floyd's of England, Pat McCracken of Universal Adjustment Bureau, and frankly, more important to me, the best gal friend, Betty Lewis, on account of maybe I'd left the impression I was trying to give her a brush off or something. And as the people who listen to these reports know very well, that I would never, never do. Yeah, that's it. First I'd call Betty, but as I reach for the phone again... Johnny Dollar.
1: John, thank goodness I found you in.
0: Who are you?
1: It's vital that I see you at once, immediately.
0: Yeah, I said, who are you?
1: Who am I?
0: Yes.
1: Why, Johnny, this is Harry Branson of Philadelphia Mutual Liability and Casualty Insurance Company.
0: Harry, look, if this call is about business...
1: Well, of course it is.
0: Well, I'm sorry, I'm all tied up. But if it's something that can wait...
1: I'm afraid not.
0: Because I have two or three other things that I have to
1: attend
0: to first.
1: So what I will do, John, is this. I will give you the address of where you must go.
0: No, sorry.
1: And then you can fly on out there and do it.
0: Harry, no. And I'm sorry, I'm really sorry.
1: I know, you said that, but now, John...
0: Look, Well, as soon as I can get these other things cleared away, I'll call you back, huh?
1: Call me back?
0: Yes.
1: But good heavens, John...
0: I'll call you back.
1: John!
0: Holy... What is this, anyhow? You'd think the world was coming to an end. Oh, now wait. I call back to Betty. Oh, come on. This is carrying things too far. Johnny Dollar.
2: Earl Poorman, Johnny.
0: Now, look.
2: Tri-State Life and Casualty.
0: Yeah, Earl, it's nice to... But listen, I'm sorry I can't talk to you right now.
2: But, Johnny, I want you to come out here just as quickly...
0: But I can't. That is...
2: Why? Now, listen, Johnny.
0: I mean, at least not right away, Earl. Not right this minute, huh?
2: This is very important.
0: Well, something's come up. A lot of things have come up, and I can't even take time to talk to you until I... Listen. Hey, Earl.
2: I'm listening.
0: All right, let me call you back, huh? In a couple of minutes or maybe a couple of hours at the most, okay?
2: Well, as long as I can be sure you'll come out
0: here. But I can't be... Oh, listen, I'll call you back. Oh, brother, nice, peaceful, quiet Sunday, huh? After all these guys, well, they've all been pretty good to me over the years, so if any of them has got a real problem... Oh, no, first I got to call Betty and patch things up. Oh, no, believe me, this is impossible. Yeah, go ahead, ring your head off, go ahead. When you decide there's no one here, I'll make the calls I promised and I'll... Oh, well. Johnny Dollar.
3: Johnny, this is Buster.
0: Buster?
3: That's right. Buster Favor, Lake Mojave Resort.
0: Oh, well, hiya, Buster. Now listen to
3: Johnny,
0: me, please.
3: Johnny, if you're on your way out to California, I've got to see
0: on my way out to California.
3: So if you're taking a plane out to Los Angeles, why don't I drive on over?
0: Hey, did I say anything about going to California?
3: Oh, but I've got to see you, John.
0: Oh, Buster, look, please, believe me. With the crazy way things are going around here, believe me, I'm sorry, but I can't talk to you right now.
3: But this is important,
0: John. I know.
3: So,
0: sure
3: Johnny...
0: Is, but please, just give me a little while, and I'll get back to you.
3: Whatever you say, but when you do get
0: I'll
3: out
0: I'll get
3: here,
0: back to you. Telephone, so help me if you ring once more. All right. Hello, listen, wherever you are, this is... Johnny Dollar.
4: Nope, not this time. So guess again.
0: What?
4: I said to guess again. What's the matter with you? Don't you hear good?
0: Alvin Peabody Cartwright.
4: Well, of course I'm Alvin Peabody Cartwright. Who'd you think I am anyway?
0: Mr. Cartwright.
4: Johnny, you've got to come out here right away.
0: Yeah, out where? And listen, George Reed called me about you a few minutes ago. He said something about a murder.
4: Me? Murdered?
0: Well, that was the impression I got.
4: I don't think so, Johnny. Wait a minute, I'll see you.
0: Listen, Mr. Cartwright.
4: No, you listen. It's vital that I see you right away.
0: Yeah, well,
4: I'm still here at my summer place in Beverly Hills, Johnny. Always did get the seasons mixed up. You remember the place?
0: Oh, yes, I remember it very well. Now, listen.
4: That last time you came here was to prevent a murder.
0: I know, but Mr. Cartwright...
4: This time, believe me, Johnny, it's much worse. It's much more serious.
0: Well, what... what is it, then?
4: Well, I can't... I honestly don't dare tell you over the phone, but Johnny, I beg of you, come out here right away.
0: But I've already told several people more serious than murder?
4: Believe me, boy, there is nothing that can possibly be more important than your coming here.
0: You mean that, don't you?
4: Please, Johnny. Please. I'll be waiting for you.
5: Thank you.
0: Ever notice the way Pepsi-Cola has of disappearing fast? 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
1: And now, Act Two of yours truly, Johnny Dollar and the Five Down Matter.
2: Phone calls, one on top of the other. First from Betty Lewis, and I'd really better patch things up with her. Then frantic calls from Pat McCracken, George Reed, Harry Branson, Earl Poorman, Buster Favor, and finally from old Alvin P. Cartwright, the latter sounding the most urgent of all. Not one of them had given me any details about the emergencies that prompted their calls. But these are men that I've been working for and with for years. And for my money, they're not only important to my insurance investigations, but they're the salt of the earth. And if it came to a matter of which one to favor over the others... Oh, but now wait. Wait a minute. Cartwright lived in Beverly Hills. George Reed was worried about Cartwright. Earl Poorman could be taken care of out there on the West Coast, too, and Buster Favor. Uh-huh. I got back on the phone and tried calling Pat McCracken. No answer. The same with George Reed, and with Harry and Earl and Buster. Even with Alvin P. Cartwright. And when I couldn't even reach Betty Lewis to apologize for... Okay, I tore out to Bradley Field. Expense account, item one, $170.40 for a plane ticket to Los Angeles.
3: Here you are, Mr. Dollar. Okay. Your plane is ready for takeoff.
2: Right, thanks.
3: I'm sorry again. I couldn't get you on a jet from New York to L.A.
2: Well, that's okay.
3: But now, you better hurry or... excuse me just a minute, please.
2: Well, hey,
3: yes?
2: Let me have the baggage check and I'll...
3: On this phone? Mr. Dollar.
2: Yeah?
3: Well, very well. Put the party on.
2: Oh,
3: this call's for you, sir.
2: Oh, okay. Johnny Dollar.
4: Your telephone exchange said they could get you for me.
2: Huh? Who's that?
4: But who else was you? It's your oldest, your dearest friend, Le Chagri.
2: Chagri? Louis de Marsac, the great cat?
4: But of course, monsieur.
3: Your plane, Mr. Dollar.
2: Oh, look, Louis, I can't talk to you now.
4: But I must see
2: And I'm certainly not going to run over to Paris to see you.
4: But this is most important, monsieur.
3: Mr. Dollar?
2: Yeah, okay. My plane for the West Coast, about to leave. I've got...
4: And I thought that for me, your oldest, your dear... You do not like me anymore?
2: Oh, sure, Louis. Of course I do. It's...
4: And you do not appreciate what...
2: Believe me, I appreciate all the help you've given me over the years.
4: Then you will see
3: Mr. Dollar.
2: Yeah, okay. Look, I gotta make a plane, Louis.
4: You will see me.
3: Mr. Dollar, please, you better hurry.
2: Yeah. But the real stopper came in New York when I changed for a plane to the coast and with barely time to make it. Yeah. Another of my old pals, another one I didn't want to turn down, Lieutenant Randy Singer of the 18th Precinct. But under the circumstances and with only seconds to spare.
5: But, Johnny, you've got to handle this one for
2: me. I'm sorry, Randy.
5: It's out on the West Coast in California.
2: Which is exactly where I'm heading if I make the plane.
5: Oh, well, that's good. So let me tell you where to go when you get...
2: Randy, please, I'll miss the plane. Send me a wire or something, huh?
5: That's your plane right here?
2: Yes, it is.
5: Well, then maybe I better climb aboard with you.
2: No such luck. This flight is full of... All right, here's my ticket.
5: Fine, sir. Good, right aboard.
2: Thanks.
5: Well, I can beat you out there on one of the jets.
2: No space on them either. I tried it.
5: Want to bet?
6: Please, will you get aboard, sir?
2: Right.
5: So long, Randy.
2: Yeah. See you, Johnny. Yeah, pretty shabby, I guess. I mean, the way I treated some of the best friends I had. But what would you have done under the circumstances? Well, during the brief stop at Chicago, I sent telegrams to all concerned, telling them I'd call them the minute I could. Even a very long wire to Betty Lewis, promising just about everything. Short of marriage, that is. Then finally, when I pulled into L.A. and started to pick up my baggage and look for a taxi...
5: Johnny!
2: Couldn't believe it. My old contact from the underworld.
5: Yeah.
2: Smokey.
5: Yeah.
2: Smokey Sullivan.
5: Yeah, I'll take your bag. I got a car right over here.
2: You were expecting me? You?
5: Yeah, on account of poor old Cartwright.
2: Oh, hey, what's happened to him? What's this all about?
5: Johnny.
2: Yeah?
5: Johnny, I hate to say this.
2: Yeah?
5: Knowing how much you really care for that old man.
2: Yeah.
5: And after all the pretty awful crimes I've saw before I went straight.
2: Oh, come on, Smokey.
5: But what you'll see at Cartwright's place, oh, Johnny, you'll never believe it.
1: Now, Act Three of yours truly, Johnny Dollar.
2: On the drive into the Beverly Hills address of Mr. Cartwright, I tried to make Smokey Sullivan tell me what it was all about. But he had only one answer for me.
5: Oh, Johnny, you'll never believe it.
2: When we finally pulled up in front of the beautiful home on North Roxbury Drive, I jumped out of the car and tore on up to the front door. All right, come on.
0: What do you think you're trying to do? Break in this house? Oh, Johnny.
2: Mr. Cartwright.
0: Oh, Johnny. I've been frightened to death.
2: What about, sir?
0: What about? I was afraid you wouldn't make it. That's what it's all about. And all those bodies inside.
2: Bodies? Where?
0: In the library, Johnny. Come. I'll show you.
2: Yeah, I think you'd better.
0: All over the floor. Just wait till you see them.
2: Well, here. Isn't this the library?
0: Yes. Oh, dear, Johnny.
2: All right, now. Wait now.
0: Were you... Your gun?
2: That's right. Okay, now. Okay, now. Huh? Oh,
0: no. Look at them. All over the floor.
2: Mr. Cartwright wasn't kidding. There were bodies there, all right. Half a dozen of them. Sprawled around in awkward positions. As though some giant hand had suddenly struck them down. But why? And there was no sign of a struggle, not a... Huh?
0: What is it, Johnny? Oh, I mean, isn't it terrible?
2: Wait a minute. That's Pat McCracken.
0: I know.
2: And George Reed over here.
0: Well, he's still alive. Shall I call a doctor?
2: Yeah? Or shall I put him out of his misery?
0: What?
2: The gun, yeah. Earl Portman over here. Buster Favor.
4: And me? Le Chagri, my dear, my darling friend.
2: All right, now. All right, you guys. What is all this? What goes here?
6: Johnny.
2: Buster, so help me. All right, now listen.
6: Mr. Cartwright, will you take that gun away from him?
2: Randy.
6: That's right. I told you I could get a jet out here.
7: Sure, we all came out on the same flight.
2: Earl, you son of a gun.
7: How are you, Johnny? Surprised?
2: Are you kidding? And Harry Branson.
6: Glad to see you, Don.
2: So this is why you wouldn't tell me anything, Smokey.
5: Yeah. Fooled you, huh?
2: Yeah. But come on now, what's the big idea?
6: Wait a minute. Now, will you stop waving that .38 around, Johnny?
2: Huh? Oh, I'm sorry, Pat.
0: Yes, well, here, I'll take it.
6: Yeah, you better, Mr. Cartwright.
2: That's all right, I'll put it back in my pocket.
0: I have it. Oops!
6: Down, boys, down! Johnny.
0: Oh, dear, I'm sorry.
6: Yes, you'd better be sorry. Well, Johnny, it looks like we succeeded in getting you out here, all right.
2: Yeah, well, now, look. Will somebody please start to make some sense and tell me what this is all about, huh?
6: Why not?
8: Yes, McCracken, why don't you speak for all of us?
6: Yeah, go ahead, Pat. All right, fellas, I don't mind if I do.
8: Yeah, that's good.
6: It's really pretty simple, Johnny. Today, Sunday, marks the end of 5 years in your present series of investigations for what... for what we like to think is a pretty good lineup of insurance companies.
0: Yes, so... Happy anniversary, Johnny.
6: Happy anniversary.
2: Oh, thanks.
6: Now, it also, Johnny, completes 5 solid years of the broadcasting on CBS of these cases you had. Handled mighty well, Johnny. And you've performed a service throughout this country.
2: Oh, now don't get sobbing.
6: No, shut up a minute, will you? You've done a great service to the insurance companies, no question about it. Your broadcasting has helped to expose a lot of crookedness, fraud, that sort of thing. Has saved the insurance companies a lot of money. And that means it saved the people, their clients, the people who listen to your program every week. It saved them a lot of money, too.
2: Well, it's...
6: And purely incidentally, these CBS shows of yours have provided a lot of entertainment, a lot of pleasure to literally millions. In other words, Johnny, in other words, a lot of people think mighty well of you. And with very good reason.
2: Oh, no. But take it easy.
6: Ah, now, you shut up. But to get all those people together to say thanks, well, that's impossible, obviously. So I thought, we thought, that instead of just handing you... if we could somehow... Fellas, I'm doing pretty badly at this.
0: Magnifique, monsieur.
6: Well, Johnny, I went over all your radio reports. I made a list of the people who've been most involved in your cases these past 5 years. And then when I made the suggestion to Mr. Cartwright...
0: That's right, that yes. I told Pat that if he didn't let me give this party to do you honor... Then
2: honor?
0: That would...
2: Are you kidding?
6: Yeah. No.
0: All right. I mean, throw a big fat brawl for you just to get it through that skull of yours. Just to show you how much we love and appreciate you, Johnny. And that's why we're here.
6: I couldn't think of a better way to tell you.
0: Well, you happy, Johnny?
2: Well, look, if you guys think I want to break up over this.
6: Yeah? Yeah, Johnny?
2: Oh, well, Pat, Mr. Cartwright, Smokey, Harry, Earl, Louie, Randy, Buster, George. Well...
9: To Johnny.
2: Patty.
10: Oh, well, will you look at that?
9: Hi.
10: I guess you'll be glad to see
9: us. Weren't they nice to let me in on... And honest, honey, I won't ask you to marry me.
2: You
9: not yet.
2: Rascal, you out of...
10: Now, will somebody break this up before we all start crying like a bunch
2: sure.
10: of
2: children? Yeah, let's bring it up, huh?
6: Well, Johnny, we just thought that maybe a gathering of your friends, your real friends, Johnny, I mean that.
10: And if there's anything you want, Johnny, this house, a nice yacht, a couple more cars, anything, Johnny.
2: Anything, huh?
10: Yes, sir.
2: More than this? Well, look, if I can somehow hold on to the friendship of people like you, that's all I ask. Believe me, it's the most that anybody could ask. Oh, mighty wonderful people, all of them. Some others, too. I mean, behind the scenes in the job of bringing you these radio reports week after week. The associate directors on the show, Kenny Hodge, Bob Shue, the announcer, Johnny Wall, the mighty wonderful technical crew, Bob Chadwick, Bill James, Tom Henley, and I mean Jack Johnstone, our producer and director, who, well, he's the guy who makes it... Time is up, Jack? Okay. But give them a lot of credit, huh? Because believe me, they deserve it. Yours truly, Johnny Dollar.

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1: Next week, a yarn about the lust for gold and the things it can do to a man. The story takes place in the famous historical ghost town of Virginia City, Nevada. Site of the famous, almost fabulous Comstock Lode, where sudden death was all too often the price of finding a rich vein of gold or silver back in the middle of the late century. Or even today,

0: Yours truly, Johnny Dollar, starring Bob Bailey, originates in Hollywood and is written, produced, and directed by Jack Johnstone. Heard in our cast were Virginia Gregg, Larry Dobkin, G. Stanley Jones, Harry Bartell, Vic Perrin, John Daner, Howard McNear, Marvin Miller, Forrest Lewis, and Herb Vigran. Be sure to join us next week, same time and station, for another exciting story of yours truly, Johnny Dollar. This is John Wall speaking.
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Not far from the Mosque Sultan Hassan in Cairo stands the Café Tambourine, run by Rocky Jordan. The Café Tambourine, crowded with forgotten men, alive with the babble of many languages. For this is Cairo, where modern adventure and intrigue unfold against a backdrop of antiquity. Tonight's story, Portrait of Rocky.

0: It was the stifling sort of night when you expect people to stay at home and out of trouble. Later on, it got a lot hotter. I wasn't exactly done in oil, but I was plenty burned up. The night air out of the desert was thick and depressing, and the windmill fan and the tambourine made it even worse. At 11 o'clock, I sent the help home, figuring to close up early. The only trouble was a couple of customers. One was over in a corner nursing some cognac, a big shaggy specimen, dark eyes, gray showing in his beard. Might have been American once. The other one was easier. He hung onto the bar and let you know about himself.
1: Yeah, I tell you, right amount I've signed it to his nose.
0: Oh, I get the idea. You and Montgomery, like that, huh?
1: Yeah, just let me tell you a week before Tobruk what I've signed. I'm standing in the tank,
0: see? How about finishing it off, huh? Closing time.
1: Oh, wait a minute, Governor. I haven't told you. Hey now, catch an eye full of that bloke, would you?
0: Who, the beard over there?
1: Staring at me, he is. Where does he get off staring at me like that?
0: Oh, take it easy. It's me he's looking at.
1: You, me, what's the difference?
0: He does it every night.
1: Where does he get too fast?
0: Hey, put down that bottle.
1: A man's got a right to his privacy, ain't he? Let go of me!
0: I said take it easy.
1: I'll take Jim and move both his eyes for
0: all
1: him.
0: All right, Orsi, you asked for it.
1: Let go of me!
0: Out you go, come on.
1: I'll wipe the floor with you, too.
0: Good night, Orsi. Pleasant dreams. Don't bother to come back until your tank's empty.
1: Don't worry, Governor. I ain't bad for the last couple of drinks, remember? Waltzin' Matilda, waltzin' Matilda.
0: What's so funny?
2: All of it. Anger, drink, man.
0: Yeah, well, you're next, you know. I'm closing, do you mind?
2: Ambition is funny, too. Hatred? Well, sort of. And love? That's the most humorous of all.
0: Look, philosopher.
2: Sit down, Jordan. Have a nightcap with me.
0: Thanks. I'm having a cold shower alone.
2: Just a friendly little cognac. You know, friendship isn't so funny.
0: Look, pal, what's it all about?
2: Who is he?
0: The Australian?
2: Yes.
0: You heard him, a buddy of Montgomery's.
2: Tell me, Jordan.
0: I told you, I don't know.
2: No, you don't, do you?
0: Now, let me lock up, huh?
2: Jordan, would you like to make £10? That's all I have.
0: How?
2: Find out about him.
0: Uh-uh.
2: Please, Jordan, I need your help. I must find out.
0: Will you tell me why?
2: I wish I could tell you, Mr. Jordan. It's just a feeling. That man, I don't know.
0: Then skip it. Doesn't make sense anyway. The guy's been in here once and you've been in three or four times. Only every night you stare at me.
2: Oh, that. You have a face, that's all.
0: Well, don't most people?
2: Most people only have license plates. Here. Yeah, I'll show you. A pencil. You know, there's

0: Something in your eyes that belongs to you. One ear is a little larger.
1: Well, that's it. You're an artist, huh? You draw pictures of everybody you meet?
0: A mouth that's for chewing instead of advertising. Yes, yes, I'm an artist. Jeffrey James. Jeffrey, not Jesse. But you've never heard of me, have you?
1: Well, don't let it worry you. Renoir, Michelangelo, and Rembrandt, that's all I know.
0: Here, keep it. A souvenir.
1: Ah, it's not bad.
0: You sure you won't reconsider about checking on the Australian?
1: I don't like trouble unless I know what it is.
0: Yeah. You're smarter than I thought you were, Jordan.
1: Thanks for the picture, Mr. James.
0: Yes. Good night.
1: Well, he hunched his shoulders and shuffled out the door. I watched him until his dirty white suit rounded the mosque at the corner of Ben Gazer. The street was empty, except for the night. Then I heard a motor start across the alley. Against the low yellow moon, I could see it moving. It was one of those army surplus jeeps that are all over the world. It kept its lights off, and it slowly rounded the same corner, tailing Jeffrey James. Exactly 1 minute later, before I'd barely started to get the place cleaned up for the night, I heard something else.
2: The swagman and seized him with glee, and he sang as he talked to the...
1: Hey! Hey, Australia!
2: Where? Still open for business, eh, Governor?
1: Come in here, will you? I want to talk.
2: Ain't that a coincidence now? There was something I forgot to say myself.
1: Huh?
2: This!
1: Well, it figured I made my mistake when I thought he was drunk. He wasn't. Neither were his brass knuckles. I came floating back to life maybe half an hour later. I was alone on the floor. The door was open and all the bugs in Egypt were holding a filibuster around the bar light. Everything else seemed to be okay. Nothing was missing. Cash register was still full. I still had my wallet. Yeah, nothing was missing except one thing. That pencil sketch the artist had drawn. The pencil sketch of me. I'd been rolled before for a wallet or a wristwatch, but never so someone could steal a pencil sketch of me by some down-and-out artist. But I never did like getting rolled, no matter what the reason. Well, I finally got my cold shower and tried for some sleep. I was awakened way too early by someone banging on the front door of the tambourine. It was Captain Sam Sabaya, Cairo Police.
3: Good morning, Jordan.
1: Sam, I'm not entertaining. What's the idea?
3: A small matter.
0: Well, let's save it till later.
3: One moment. A beggar saw a man in your cafe last night.
0: That unusual?
3: An Australian talking to you at the bar.
1: Sure, name's Bertie. Short, shifty eyes, seersucker suit. Why?
3: Your memory's rather sharp, Jordan.
1: Ought to be. Got a little noisy. I threw him out. A few minutes later, he came back with some brass knuckles. I took the count.
3: And you did not notify the police?
1: You want me to call you every time somebody gets rough in my cafe?
3: Jordan, this is more serious than you think. The man you call Bertie was just found back of the tambourine. He's dead.
1: What'd you find on him, Sam?
3: Very little. Why? Did he take something from you last night?
1: No money. Only a picture.
3: What kind of a picture? A
1: pencil sketch of me.
3: Of you, Jordan? Are you suggesting that a picture of you is motivation for murder?
1: All I'm saying is he knocked me out, took it from me, and it's gone now.
3: Well, perhaps when this Bertie sobered up and got another look at your picture...
1: Okay, have your laugh, Sam. But think about it.
3: I have much more important things to occupy my mind. Come on, Jordan.
1: We had a look at Bertie. That didn't help my morning any. And Sam kept asking the same questions that always kept leading back to the missing pencil sketch of me. So when Sam left, I decided to dig a little. The artist, Jeffrey James, figured to be information please, so I tried to run him down. A couple of art stores knew nothing about him, so I put in a phone call to somebody named Tuga Bey, Egyptian art critic on one of the newspapers.
4: Yes, this is Tuga Bey.
1: I'm trying to locate a guy named Jeffrey James. He's a...
4: Jeffrey James. I'm afraid I do not know.
1: He's an artist.
4: Oh, that James. An artist, you say? Bah, bad. No style.
1: Look, I'll read about it in your column. All I want to know is where he lives.
4: Well, he used to have a studio at number 16, Street of Many Moses, but I don't know.
1: Thanks. I didn't have any trouble finding it. It was down a dusty, narrow street full of flies and herb smells and peddlers. and up some outside steps to the top floor of number 16, Street of Many Moses. A peddler was doing a sales job and a very sleek young lady standing in the doorway.
5: Madame, wait! Do not shut the door. I have the samples, many samples.
6: Please, no, no, go
5: Brushes,
6: away.
5: Postcards, neckties, snake balls.
6: Take your foot out of the door.
5: Sample for every human need. Oh, Effendi, for you too, a man, I sell something.
1: No, I'm not buying.
5: Brushes I got. Oh, careful, Madame, my foot is still there.
1: You heard the lady, brush.
5: Effendi.
1: Go on, Imshi, beat it.
5: Oh, but Effendi, if you would but look at samples.
6: Thank you, sir.
1: Skip it.
6: Now you go away, too, please.
1: I want to come in.
6: No, please, no.
1: I'm looking for Mr. James.
6: So?
1: I'm Rocky Jordan. I'd like to see him.
6: But your name means nothing to me. Mr. James is not here.
1: Where is he?
6: And the studio is so dirty. It's so poor.
1: That's all right. He told me he wasn't selling like Renoir.
6: He said what?
1: Oh, never mind.
6: Oh, wait. You know, wait, I must cover the paintings.
1: What's the matter with him?
6: Only that... They're of me.
1: You're his model?
6: Yes.
1: Oh.
6: This morning, I came to work on time, but... How do I know I can trust you?
1: Well, you don't, but... He says I got a nice face.
6: Yes, I can see that for myself.
1: Come on, tell me. What is it?
6: This morning, I found a note. I have it here.
1: Jeannie, I'll not need you this morning. I may never need you again. Stay here. You'll hear from me once more. Well?
6: His bed wasn't slept in.
1: What do you know about him?
6: I've been modeling for Mr. James for almost a year, but I know so little about him. He's such a strange man, so alone, so tragic.
1: Yeah, he thinks he's a failure. But he's got some friends, some enemies, something.
6: No, there's just me. I'm like a daughter to him.
1: A guy in a jeep and an Australian. You ever seen them?
6: Why, no, I don't think so.
1: Okay, then I'll call the police.
6: The police, no.
1: Why not?
6: Well, if something's wrong, don't you understand? It would only be worse for him.
1: I see, all right. I see nothing.
6: Please, for my sake, have faith in him. I just need you to help, Rocky.
1: Well, what's your suggestion?
6: Wait with me, please. It's only hot outside. You could draw the blinds to the window, and it's cool here. I'm not so bad to wait with, am I?
1: Some other time, sister. I'll see you later. Hey, you toothbrush.
5: Oh, Effendi. Get away, Effendi. Get away.
1: Keyhole boy, huh?
5: Yes. Look at what you are looking at. The rod, artillery, pistol of her.
1: Listen, brush boy.
5: Brushes? Oh, a disguise, Effendi. Now we are vamoosing before she sees us.
1: Okay, quit shoving.
5: Hurry, please. This way. This way, Effendi. This way for a little ride with me.
1: Oh, so that's it. You drive a jeep.
5: All the modern appliances, Effendi. In, please. In.
1: Where are we going?
5: You do not ask questions. This is a caper.
1: You know all the words, don't you?
5: On the shortwave radio, I am listening to Sam Spade. I know myself. So be well.
1: Now I heard everything.
5: Permit me to present myself. Ali Ben Shamus.
1: Shamus?
5: Egypt must have her national character. Shamus. I am calling myself the Private Eye of the Desert.
1: All right, what's it all about? Why you been following me?
5: Well, if you please, tail and plant.
1: Last night you were following the artist, James. Why?
5: Oh, but I lost him. That is why I follow you.
1: So you don't know where he is?
5: No, Effendi. Some lessons I have not learned so well yet.
1: You're not good at a lot of things.
5: Oh, all I am trying to do is to raise business. I find a caper, I get myself a commission.
1: Doing what?
5: Well, that is the only thing I do not know.
1: Look, Buster, spit out the sand. Who hired you? Where are you taking me?
5: Your name is Jordan, Effendi, and I think maybe you will hire me.
1: I already got a dishwasher.
5: No jokes, please. We are going into the Royal Galleries, room 12, left wall. You will hire me. Now, out, please.
1: Sure. Well, somebody else is here, too. Look behind you.
5: Look behind you. Even Sam Spade is not falling for that one.
1: Have it your own way, but I happen to recognize Captain Sabaya of the Cairo police.
5: Goodbye, Effendi.
1: Hey!
7: Well, Jordan, who is your hasty friend?
1: Oh, he's a nut, Sam. If you want to crack him, you better get going.
7: I have done enough chasing for a hot day. The one I want is you.
1: Me? Why?
7: A few more routine questions.
1: Okay, just stay with me. Come on.
7: Jordan, where are you going?
1: Into the Royal Galleries to get you some answers. I grabbed Sam's arm and pulled him into the Royal Galleries. It was all crazy, but I had to take a look at what had been in the Seamus's mind. He'd said, room 12, left wall. I found it, all right. It wasn't the same sketch Jeffrey James had drawn last night. This one was fancier, but it had the same lines, the same style. Underneath, a little bronze plate said, Portrait of a Gentleman. Original sketch by Renoir. Worth £5,000. Only I knew better. Why? Because it was a picture of me. Rocky Jordan.

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0: Well, there I was, framed very nicely in the art gallery. A pencil sketch of me valued at a few thousand pounds, done by Renoir. Well, somebody had themselves a deal, selling phony pictures by old art masters and collecting a fancy buck for them. But who? The artist who drew them? The Australian who stole the sketch from me and ended up dead? The model or Ali Ben Sheamus? There are a lot of people in the play, but as we stood there in front of the picture in the gallery, Sam Sabaya kept looking at me, because he was interested in finding a murderer.
1: Yes, Jordan, it might be you. There is a certain resemblance.
0: I tell you, it is me. You could see that fast sketch James did of me last night.
1: But art is not one of my specialties, Jordan. Murder is. Now, who killed the Australian?
0: Oh, how should I know?
1: How should anyone else know? I will search for the others you speak of, but I would not want to lose you, Jordan.
0: Look, Sam, look here at the nose. The ears, one's bigger, see?
1: What are you trying to prove, Jordan? That this artist you wanted to help is some kind of a forger, a crook?
0: That's the hard part.
1: Well, anyway, Jordan, it is not likely the Royal Gallery would accept a fraud, is it? This Renoir is on loan from Mrs. Baldwin Wentworth. She's very important, very skillful, very rich.
0: Okay, I'll see her myself.
1: Why, Jordan? I am the police.
0: Well, don't you understand? It's my face. She can look at my face.
1: Yes, your face. The police can hardly protect her from that.
0: Mrs. Baldwin Wentworth lived in a private pyramid with a view of the Nile. She was maybe 10 years older than she tried to look. When I got there, she was pouring tea for a slob in a fez. It was Tuga Bey, the art critic I talked to on the phone that morning.
2: Yes, we talked on the telephone, didn't we? You were looking for that fellow James. Dreadful sense of color.
3: James? Never heard of him. Who is he? Sugar and milk, Mr. Jordan?
0: Thanks, I'd like a slice of lemon.
2: May I ask why it was you wished to find him?
3: Really, I don't particularly care who he is. You needn't bother telling me. Oh, it's frightfully hot.
0: I wanted him to paint me a mural, Mr. Bay, that's all.
3: Oh, yes, of course, that's it. A restaurateur, you say you are.
0: I own a place.
3: Oh, people eat so much, don't they? But it would be nice, wouldn't it? One of those lovely panoramic things over your bar, I suppose. With simply acres of female flesh. Bad for the digestion, though, I should think.
0: Mrs. Wentworth, about your Renoir. You were saying you bought it here in Cairo just a day or two ago.
3: Did I? Oh, but of course I must have.
0: How much did you pay for it?
3: Oh, blast, how should I know? Was it £5?
2: That's what I printed in my article.
3: There you are, young man. Newspapers never lie.
0: Isn't it just possible that your Renoir isn't real? That you threw away over $20,000 on a phony?
3: That's a ridiculous notion. I'm an expert, Mr. Jordan. And Tugger here. He's frightfully keen.
2: The picture is perfectly genuine. The find of the season.
0: Mrs. Wentworth, take a look at me.
3: Oh?
0: You've studied the drawing. It could be my photograph.
3: What?
0: It's me. Look at me. Don't you see it in my face?
3: Really, young man. All I can see in your face is my desire to be 25 years younger. There now. That's the nicest thing I've said all day.
0: Thank you, Mrs. Wentworth. I wish you were. Goodbye.
2: Oh, Jordan. Jordan, wait a moment.
0: Yes, Mr. Bay?
2: About that picture.
0: What about it? You said it was genuine.
2: And I am certain it is. I have staked my reputation as a critic on the authenticity of that Renoir.
0: Then we haven't anything to talk about.
2: No, wait, Jordan. You interest me. Tell me, does Jeffrey James have any connection with this impossible theory of yours?
0: Nothing much. Except that he drew my picture and sold it to Mrs. Wentworth for £5,000.
2: That is preposterous.
0: Is it? Why don't you ask Jeffrey James?
2: I most certainly shall. And immediately, Jordan.
0: Tuga Bay moved out fast. The next I went looking for the agent who'd sold the Renoir. Only he'd taken off the day before to visit the Louvre in Paris. I got around, talked to a lot of people, but they all thought I was nuts. And an hour later, I began to think so myself. I headed back for the tambourine about sunset. I was just crossing the street in front of my place when a little jeep whirled around the corner and I jumped for the curb.
4: Oh, Effendi Jordan, I find you.
0: Ollie, the Sheamus. Where you been?
4: Well, that I have come to tell you. I am convinced the life of a private eye is a bomb racket.
0: Come off the spade routine, Ollie. I'm not buying.
4: Oh, but this you should know, Effendi. There is a murdered man. I discovered him a short time ago lying in an alley back of the street of Many Moses.
0: You discovered who?
4: The art critic, Tugabe.
0: Tugabe is dead?
4: Yes, Effendi. He had been shot only a short time.
0: Come on, let's go.
4: Where, Effendi?
0: Back to Tugabe. Now, start it up, Ali.
4: As you wish, Effendi.
0: Now, suppose you start at the beginning and tell me everything you know.
4: But there is nothing you do not know yourself.
0: You're avoiding the police too much, Ali. Why?
4: Oh, please. You are touching a sore point, Mr. Jordan.
0: All right, let's have it.
4: Even in Cairo, the eye must be legit.
0: No license?
4: Natural intelligence, they admit I have. But I am handicapped.
0: How so?
4: Mirror vision.
0: Say that again.
4: Oh, please. It is not good for my ego. The world I see backwards. Only a few people are so afflicted with mirror vision, and I am one.
0: Yeah. Something's beginning to add up.
4: What did you say, Effendi?
0: You're the only one who looked at the Renoir and said it was me.
4: That is true.
0: Nobody else could see the resemblance because that drawing is wrong side, too. Like I see myself when I shave every day, like the guy who drew it.
4: Like he what, Effendi?
0: Jeffrey James sat in my tambourine night after night, staring at me in a bar mirror.
4: That is it. He studies you. He is making a sketch. He sells it as a master for big money.
0: He made another for me in the tambourine, freehand.
4: Oh, yes. Evidence against him. A mistake. So when it falls into the hands of the Australian, James must kill him.
0: I don't need a diagram. I put Tugabe on the artist's trail today. So James had to kill him, too.
4: So, Effendi Jordan, we have got our man.
0: Ali Ben Sheamus parked his jeep a couple of blocks from where he discovered the body of Tugabe. A crowd of natives was milling around the spot, so we knew the police were there, too. I didn't want to talk to them just yet, not till I paid Jeffrey James a visit. So I headed on foot for his studio, and the eye of the desert flapped along behind like a boy scout on his first snipe hunt. It was dark by now, and the street of Many Moses didn't look quite so shabby. We groped up the rickety steps, and Jeannie answered my knock.
5: Mr. Jordan, what do you want?
0: A word with your artist friend, Jeffrey James.
5: But I told you he's gone. I still haven't heard from him. I'm so worried.
0: Why?
5: Well, so many strange things are happening.
0: Yeah, like the murder of Tugabe.
5: Mr. Jordan, no. No, what are you doing?
0: Getting a look at these pictures you covered up this morning.
5: Please, I...
0: Yeah, have a look, Ali. They're not all pictures of Jeannie. Renoirs, Monets, Gauguins, all phonies by Jeffrey James. Right, Jeannie?
5: Why, yes, but what does it matter?
4: It adds up, Effendi. Now we know this girl is covering up for the artist.
0: You're right, Ali.
5: I don't understand. What is this all about?
0: It's simple, Jeannie. Your boss has been playing people like Mrs. Wentworth for suckers, selling his own stuff as originals of masters, then killing when anybody got in his way.
5: Oh, no, this can't be. Jeffrey's like a father. He couldn't harm anyone.
0: Yeah. Where is he, Jeannie?
5: I don't know. Now, please go.
6: Let them stay, Jeannie.
5: Jeffrey.
4: It is the artist. Watch him, Mr. Jordan.
6: Calm yourself, my boy. It's as Jeannie says, I would harm no one.
0: Yeah, we've got a different idea, James.
6: Yes, I know. I heard everything. You've made a great mistake, Mr. Jordan.
0: Oh, yeah? Like spotting these masterpieces as phonies you drew yourself? Is that a mistake?
6: Not at all. For many years, I've known that I wasn't a creator. So what better could I do than imitate the work of great artists?
0: Sure, then sell them as originals.
6: Mr. Jordan, do you think I would represent my feeble efforts as the work of masters?
0: There's a picture hanging in the Royal Gallery, says you would.
6: One moment. Let me show you something.
4: What is this, Effendi?
0: Just watch him, Molly.
6: We'll move this Renoir over under the light. Now, with my mat knife, I will scrape off the name of Renoir. Now, step over here, Mr. Jordan. Read what is underneath.
0: Imitation of Renoir by Jeffrey James, 1947.
6: Now you realize I couldn't possibly have represented the sketch as anything but my own.
0: Ah, you're clear, Jeffrey. Sorry I didn't get it right the first time.
6: So, Mr. Jordan, why don't we forget this whole affair?
0: That's not so easy. Somebody sold that picture hanging in the Royal Galleries as a genuine article, and two people were killed because of it. The police want to know why.
6: Are the police necessary?
0: Yeah.
6: Very well, Mr. Jordan. Let us go to them. I will confess to the murders.
5: Jeffrey, what are you saying?
6: Quiet, Jeannie, my dear. It's the best way.
4: So, Effendi, Jeffrey James is the killer. We have apprehended him.
0: No, Ollie, but you'll get your badge. We have the killer.
6: Please, Mr. Jordan, let's say no more.
0: The cover-up's the other way around, isn't it, Mr. James? If you look in Jeannie's room, I bet you'll find the £5,000 for that picture.
6: Wait.
7: Recently, I've been aware of many things. But for Jeannie's sake...
0: You'd do anything for her, wouldn't you? Even after she's made a sucker out of you.
7: Mr. Jordan...
0: Try it this way. Jeannie knows how you feel about her, so she gets away with plenty. She and Touga Bay hatch up this idea of selling your imitations as originals. When you start getting wise, they put the Australian on your trail. You learn too much. He was killed.
7: Not by Jeannie.
0: What difference does it make? Then Ollie here scratched around too much. Things begin falling apart. So Jeannie decided to get rid of Touga Bay and keep all the money for herself. Oh, it's all so easy. You take the blame, Jeffrey. You're the sucker.
7: Please let her go, Mr. Jordan. She and I will go away together.
5: No, Jeffrey. Only I will go away.
4: Effendi, she has a gun.
5: Yes, and there are enough bullets to kill all of you.
7: Please, Jeannie, my darling.
5: Shut up. I'll do it quickly. Why do you cringe, Jeffrey?
4: Effendi, Jordan, what do we do now?
0: You're a detective, Ollie. You tell me.
4: Yes. Sam Spade, he would think quickly. He would move in.
0: Ollie, no.
5: So you're the first.
0: She swung around, but he kept coming, and she fired on him point blank. That was my chance. Before she could swing back, I had her by the wrist and the gun dropped. Jeannie scratched me up a little, but she knew she was through. All this time, Jeffrey James stood as though in a stupor. Well, as usual, Sam Sabaya was moving around a couple of steps behind me, and the gunshot brought him quick.
8: Jordan!
0: All right, here's your killer, Sam. She just tried it again.
1: Yeah. Greco, Amul, take everyone into custody at once.
9: At once,
0: Effendi. Lay off the artist. He's okay.
1: I will get a full statement at headquarters from everyone. Jordan, who is this?
0: Ali Ben Shamus. She only creased him. He's coming out of it.
1: Bench, is this the pest who is always hounding me for a detective's license?
0: Yeah. And I think he won his color, Sam. Oh, wait.
10: Effendi, I did not do so well. I fear capers are not for me.
0: Well, think again, Ollie. I got an idea you'll get your license now.
10: Can it be, Effendi, that I will be a real private eye?
0: How about it, Sam?
1: Well, Jordan, if what you... perhaps.
10: Oh, so? Now, when the telephone rings, I will say, Ali Ben Shamus, license number 34687. Oh, but now I am tired.
0: Sure. Do you know what your friend Sam Spade would say in a case like this?
10: What, Effendi?
0: Good night, sweetheart.

It's CBS again at the same time next week for another story of adventure and intrigue when we take you back to Cairo and the Café Tambourine run by Rocky Jordan. Jack Moyles plays the title role, with tonight's story by Jackson Gillis and edited by Gomer Kuhl and Larry Roman. Rocky Jordan is produced and directed by Cliff Howell, with original music by Richard Arundt. Larry Thor speaking. This is CBS, the Columbia Broadcasting System.

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13: Let me go! Let me go, you fool! Mr. North!
14: Let him go, man.
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13: 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I saw her being dragged under the dock, out into the water.
15: Mr. and Mrs. North, starring Richard Denning and Barbara Britton. Listen as Pam and Jerry solve the mystery, Winter Honeymoon. The East 64th Street apartment is a perfect example of the decorator's art. Too perfect. And Aline Sheridan, the apartment's occupant, possesses the same degree of physical perfection. Yet an apparent lack of warmth robs her of real beauty. Even now, in anger, there's not one blonde hair out of place.
16: Sure you don't want a splash of soda in yours, Walt?
17: You know I never use soda.
16: That's right. I know all about you, don't I?
17: Oh, come off it, Eileen. This isn't the way you're supposed to take it.
16: What did you expect?
17: Pleasant smile, a goodbye kiss, and a few kind words.
16: Who's the girl, Walt?
17: Eileen, this isn't like you.
16: You've never gone to the trouble of finding out what I'm like.
17: There's no one, believe me.
16: Walt, who's the girl?
17: Well, if you insist on knowing, I'm going back to Judy.
16: Why?
17: Why? She's my wife, isn't she?
16: You must have a much better reason than that. And she'd have to have an awfully good reason for taking you back.
17: She'll take me back, all right.
16: The infallible harm and charm, Well, it'll never work with me again. And I've got a pretty good idea that it won't work with her.
17: You seem to know a great deal about Judy.
16: Oh, don't worry. She doesn't know about me. I've been very discreet. Not one of your precious friends dreams that anyone by the name of Aline Sheridan even exists.
17: And you can be certain it's going to stay that way.
16: Don't shout at me, Walt Harmon. I'm not one of the jailbirds you defend.
17: I'm through with the jailbirds, honey, just as surely as I'm through with you. I'm stepping upstairs. No more petty crooks or cheap racketeers. No more ambulance chasing. The next time I break into print, it'll be on the society page. Judge and Mrs. Walter Harmon were weekend guests at the estate of the Honorable Maxwell Cushing.
16: Oh. So you finally did manage to scrape an acquaintance with Cushing.
17: Some very fancy scraping, Aline. He happens to be the one who was giving me the appointment. But much as the old boy sold on me, he dropped me like a hot potato if even a hint of scandal came out about me. I know the type.
16: It'll be much more than a hint, Walt. I can promise you that. If you think I'm going to let you walk casually out of here after...
17: You're not going to make any trouble for me.
16: Walt. Walt, put down that poker.
17: I try to be decent with you, but you didn't want it that way.
16: Walt!
17: No one will ever connect me with you, Aline. We've never been seen in public together. No one's ever seen me come in here. Both of us have been discreet, haven't we, darling?
16: Walt, in the name of heaven!
17: I've worked too hard for this appointment to have a blackmailing little champ cheat me out of it!
16: Walt! Walt!

0: something, Judy?
1: I don't know, Walt. You're being more thoughtful and attentive than you've been in years, but... Well, there's something I don't know.
2: Well, maybe I'm trying to rush things. 4 days isn't much of a trial, is it, Judy? But I got a hunch that when we land in Trinidad tomorrow, the romance of the place will get you.
1: Walt, what are all those people doing at our table?
2: Oh, there aren't really too many. Just the Norths, a nice young couple we met the first night out, and Miss Reimer, who happened to be sitting near me on the deck when I invited them.
3: Oh, here they are now. Hi, Judy.
1: Hi.
3: Walt.
2: Hi, everybody.
4: I'm glad you finally got here, Judy. I've had a terrible time keeping Jerry from opening the champagne without you.
1: Champagne?
4: The captain sent it over. He isn't lucky enough to have a honeymoon couple aboard every trip.
1: Oh, well, I'm afraid you're making...
2: Oh, I better sit over here, Judy, darling. Might be a little drafty over there.
1: Oh, thank you, Walt.
3: Well, what's the matter, Judy? You look sort of dazed, huh?
4: Don't start picking on it, Jerry. You know what a tropical moon does to a bride.
3: Oh, how should I? With us, it was the Hoboken Ferry, and it was raining.
1: Always quibbling.
4: Oh, quick, everyone. Turn around. Pretend you don't notice him.
3: Huh?
1: Notice who?
4: Oh, that horrible little worm of a cruise director. He's heading this way. Every time he comes near me, I simply shudder. He's positively ghoulish.
3: Well, everyone having a good time?
4: Just wonderful, Mr. Meeker.
3: Oh, everything's fine.
2: Oh, sorry we're crowding here a bit, or we'd ask you to join us.
3: Oh, I wouldn't dream of intruding. I just wanted to let you know there's dancing going on in the main salon.
4: Thank you, Mr. Meeker.
3: Mrs. Harmon, I was wondering if you'd do me the honor of dancing with me.
1: Why, thank you very much, Mr. Meekin, but I'm terribly tired. I was just about
3: to... You don't have to make up excuses. If you don't care to dance with me, it's perfectly all right. Good night, everyone.
1: Oh, I'm...
5: Wow.
3: Pardon me a second, will you, folks? Mr. Meekin! Mr. Meekin! Yes, Mr. Meekin.
5: Maybe it's none of my business, but you sort of jumped to a wrong conclusion just now.
3: Did I?
5: You see, I asked Judy Harmon to dance a second before you came up, and she turned me down, too. Maybe we both forgot for a moment that she's on her honeymoon.
3: That wasn't why she refused to dance with me, Mr. North. She doesn't like me. People never like me. They smile and pretend to be friendly sometimes.
5: Oh, but we like you very much. You just imagine that people don't like
3: It's you. Not imagination. I've heard them talk. They think I'm small and insignificant, that I'm not suited to my job. They whisper about me behind my back. Well, no one better say it to my face. If anyone does, I'll kill them.
5: Oh, Mr. Me.
4: Who's your first patient, Dr. Knorr?
5: Oh, Pam, I didn't hear you come out. How come you left the party?
4: It left me. Judy decided to go to bed, and Walt wouldn't let her take the long, dangerous trip all the way to their stateroom alone, so the festivities came to an abrupt halt.
5: Oh, what a terrible waste of champagne. Well, I guess we might just as well head for our cabin.
4: What?
5: I was just thinking of the call I got from Bill Wagon just before we left. You know, the poor guy was really jealous of us taking this holiday.
4: You never did tell me why he didn't get down to the ship to see us off.
5: No, he was on a case. A beautiful blonde, a woman named Aline Sheridan, I think he said, was found beaten to death with a poker.
4: I didn't see anything about it in the newspapers.
5: Well, her body was found just before we sailed.
4: Oh, let's not talk about it. Jerry, did you notice anything strange about him?
5: Bill?
4: No.
5: Meekin?
4: I was talking about Walt Harmon.
5: Harmon? Oh, now what's strange about him?
4: Well, he just doesn't seem to act like a newlywed to me.
5: Are you kidding? He's the most attentive bridegroom I've ever seen, outside the movies.
4: Well, that's just it. When a man makes such a public display of his affections as Walt Harmon does, it's obvious that he must be trying to hide something.

0: you, Mrs. Harmon?
1: Oh, yes, Mr. Meaton.
0: I wondered who could have wandered up here at this hour. Passengers aren't supposed to be up on this deck at all.
1: Oh, I'm sorry. I'll go below.
0: No, it's all right. But I thought you said you were tired, that you were going to bed. That was hours ago.
1: Well, I couldn't sleep after all. I thought maybe if I got a little fresh air, it might help.
0: It is nice up here, isn't it? Most passengers don't even know about this little deck, but I climb up here lots of times. It's a good place to come if something's troubling you. Something's troubling you, isn't it?
1: No.
0: Oh? Foolish of me, wasn't it?
1: Foolish?
0: To think a beautiful woman on her honeymoon would have any troubles, and if she did have, that she'd want to share them with anyone like me.
1: Mr. Meakin, why do you insist on...
0: It's all right. But be careful up here, Mrs. Harmon. The sea's getting a little choppy, and the rail isn't really high enough. Passengers aren't really supposed to be up here at all.
2: Oh, lucky thing they haven't got a crow's nest on this tub, or I never would have found you.
1: I'm sorry, Walt. I thought you were asleep.
2: I was until an hour ago. I've been searching for you ever since.
1: I just wanted to think things out for a little while. Walt, why did you lead all those people into believing we're on our honeymoon?
2: Well, I can see now that it was a crazy idea, but when I planned it, I thought maybe if everyone aboard treated you like a bride, it might be easier for you to pretend.
1: Pretend?
2: That it is our first honeymoon. That was my whole idea in insisting we'd rush like crazy to catch this particular ship before she sailed. I figured same boat, same destination, same people. Maybe we could shove the calendar back 5 years.
1: I'm afraid I've forgotten how to play make-believe.
2: Oh, don't make a decision yet, Judy. Maybe I can still make you forget some of the mistakes I've made. I know I've neglected you in my anxiety to build up a good practice, but...
1: It isn't that, Walt.
2: Well, at least you know there's never been any other woman.
1: Walt, will you answer something truthfully for me?
2: Sure, kid.
1: Who's Aline Sheridan?

0: What was that name you asked me about?
1: Aline Sheridan.
0: I'm sorry, it didn't register. Am I supposed to know who she is?
1: She's been asking about me at my beauty parlor, and I couldn't figure out why.
0: Well, maybe she wanted your endorsement on a facial
1: cream. She was a customer there, a new one. And according to my manicurist, she wasn't the type to patronize a little neighborhood place.
0: So you thought she might have come here to spy on you because she was interested in your handsome husband?
1: Yes.
0: Oh, sorry to disappoint you, kitten, but I've never heard of the lady. But I might look her up when I get back if you decide you aren't picking up my option.
1: Walt, I don't know. I don't know. I guess maybe I do still love you a little, or I wouldn't have been jealous. I've been repeating that name 1,000 times.
0: Well, maybe you better try it in your bunk instead of counting sheep. It's time we grab little shut-eye. Tomorrow's going to be a big day.

0: nice to be on dry land again, isn't it, Miss Roberts?
1: I don't know. I still have my sea legs.
2: Attention, everyone, please. Those wishing to go on the conducted tour of Trinidad, please report promptly to me here at the far end of the dock. We'll depart just as soon as everyone is...
1: Aren't we ready to leave yet, Mr. Meekin?
3: You don't have to tell me what to do, Miss Reimer. I know the duties of a cruise director.
1: The travel folder said promptly at 7 a.m., but I suppose you won't start until your favorite passenger arrives.
3: I haven't any favorite passenger, Miss Reimer.
1: I happen to know differently. Here comes Mrs. Harmon now. Are you quite ready, Mrs. Harmon?
4: Well, of course, Miss Reimer.
5: Oh, we're set any time, Mr. Meekin.
3: Fine.
4: I thought you said you weren't going on the tour, Walt.
5: Well, I changed my mind. Judy wants to go, and I certainly don't want to get separated from her all day.
4: You sure you and Jerry won't come?
6: This is a vacation. Oh, Pam and I might work up enough energy to take in a couple of curio shops, but that's about it.
7: Care to take a New York newspaper along with you, Mrs. Harmon? It's from the day after we sailed. Oh, they fly them over.
4: Thank you. It might be pleasant at that.
5: Oh, we'll get along without the paper. I mean, might as well enjoy a few days without the stock market reports and the war scares.
8: I'd like to look at it, if you don't mind.
6: No, and that goes for you, too. Dick Tracy will just have to get along without you until we get home.
8: Okay, ready for our shopping spree, Master?
4: I'm sorry you're not coming with us, Pam.
6: Say, your expedition gets back at 4 and the ship doesn't sail till 5.
3: Why don't we all get together for a drink?
5: Hey, that's an idea. Suppose we meet at the Flamingo.
8: The Flamingo?
5: A little Calypso joint I heard about. It's supposed to be very colorful. Probably anyone in town can tell us how to find it.
6: Sounds okay to me. Meet you there at 4.
2: Please.
6: Come on.
2: Last call for the official sightseeing tour of the island, including a visit to Pitch Lake, one of the wonders of the world. Having produced 5 million tons of asphalt during the last half century, and having given up many amazing fossils of animals entrapped during past ages in its bubbling depths.
5: Oh, come along, Judy. This should be very interesting.

0: I'll be perfectly all right, Walt. You go back and join the others.
1: I wouldn't know where to find them. They're spread out all around the lake.
0: Well, I think most of them went up toward the other end. I'm sure you can catch up with them.
1: Maybe, but we're due to head back toward town in half an hour, so I might as well wait and meet everyone back at the cars. Why can't you wait that long,
0: Judy? I told you, Walt, I have a terrible headache. I'll find a jitney up on the road and get back to the ship by myself. I'll be all right alone, Walt.
1: Your headache came on suddenly, didn't it, Judy?
0: Yes, I guess so.
1: Just after you borrowed Miss Reimer's newspaper, wasn't it?
0: I suppose so.
1: What did you see in the paper, Judy?
0: Nothing. Nothing of interest. I have a headache, Walt. Why can't you leave me alone?
1: Maybe you saw a little item that concerned me.
0: Yes, I think there was something about your having been mentioned for a judgeship.
1: And then you saw another little item about a girl's death, and you started to put two and two together, and it gave you a headache.
0: I didn't see anything about anybody's death. I don't know what you're talking about.
1: Thank God, maybe it'll come to you. No one else would ever have connected me with a name, but you would have. You like the name. You said so. You've repeated it over and over and over to yourself.
0: What?
1: Aline Sheridan, Aline Sheridan, Aline Sheridan.

0: lovely, isn't it, Jerry?
1: Duh, this little street or that scarf in the window?
0: Both.
1: Come on, let's go on in and buy the darn thing. You've been drooling over it for the last hour.
0: No, I won't give in to myself, Jerry.
1: Okay, darling. But it's right next door if you change your mind while we're in the Flamingo.
0: I never change my mind. Well, hardly ever. Say, Walt was right. It is a colorful-looking place, isn't it?
1: On the outside. Well, hope it isn't too doggone colorful inside.
0: Oh, it is attractive. And look at that quaint little native behind the bar.
2: Welcome to the Flamingo, ma'am. Governor?
1: Native, huh?
2: Oh, now, sir. I wasn't exactly born on the island, sir. But I come over more than 25 years ago. Might just as well be a native, sir.
1: Well, I'll bet you can mix up a better gin and tonic than any native who ever lived.
2: Oh, that I can, sir. And what'll it be for the lady?
1: Oh, something sweet, not too strong.
2: Right. Be back in half an hour.
0: Diamonds haven't shown up yet. It's after four.
1: Oh, here comes Walt now.
0: Alone?
1: Yeah, maybe Judy's next door buying that scarf from under your nose. How was the trip, Walt?
3: Oh, fine. You have fun?
1: Oh, wonderful. For once, the travel folders didn't exaggerate.
0: Where's Judy?
3: Oh, she developed a sort of a headache, decided she'd be better off on the ship.
0: You let her go back by herself?
3: Well, we were right in the middle of the tour, and she insisted she didn't want to spoil my fun. There are a lot of jitneys around. She said she'd grab one of them.
2: Here you are, folks. Make the world seem brighter.
0: Hold your horses,
2: Jason. I'll be right with you.
0: Honeymoon. He wouldn't have let me go wandering around a strange country by myself.
1: Oh, take it easy, Pam.
0: I'm going back to the ship and make sure she's all right.
1: Well, now, look, if you wait a second, I'll pay for the drinks. Now,
0: I can take care of myself. You boys take your time, but keep an eye on the clock.
1: Okay.
3: Oh, I guess maybe Pam was right. I better head back to the ship as soon as I grab the fast one.
2: Here you are, sir. Another gin and tonic for you, sir.
1: No, thanks. This take care of it?
2: Yes, sir. Thank you, sir.
1: Well, you run along, Walt. This gives me a chance to run next door and buy something Pam's been eating her heart out for.
3: Oh, thanks for the drink.
1: Oh, I hope Pam doesn't stir up any trouble for you, Walt.
3: Yeah, me too.

0: Hey, watch where you're going.
1: Sorry, Mr. North.
2: It's all right. You missed me. What are you doing ashore, Percy?
1: Well, I got a rather alarming phone call. You haven't seen a large party from the ship?
2: No, I just came out of this shop. I haven't seen anyone.
1: They were supposed to be headed this way.
3: Here we are, Percy. Over here. Pull to the curb, driver.
1: Well, I guess we'll get all the gruesome details now.
2: Well, what's happened?
1: Mrs. Harmon was murdered out at Pitched Lake.
2: What?
3: We have the murderer, Purser.
4: They're all wrong, Purser. I had nothing to do with the murder. I was trying to...
3: Let someone else decide that, Mr. Meekin.
5: He was caught red-handed.
4: In the name of heaven, listen to me.
6: Wait a minute. One at a time.
2: Well, Miss Reimer seems to be the head of the posse. Why don't you let her lead off, Purser?
3: Gladly. It was this way. Mrs. Harmon had a headache and decided to head for the road to find a jitney back to town. She'd hardly gone when Mr. Meekin left the party to follow her. Well, poor Mr. Harmon left in the first car, and then I organized a search party. We were too late to save Mrs. Harmon, but we caught Mr. Meekin.
4: Mr. North, you...
2: Yes?
4: You said you liked me. Could I talk to you alone for just a minute?
2: Well, why not? Is it all right, Purser?
1: It's up to you.
3: Be careful, Mr. North. He's a maniac.
4: Look, you don't believe I killed her, do you, Mr. North?
2: I don't know. But last night you were sounding off about killing somebody or other.
4: I was just talking. I was upset. I didn't kill her. It was Walt Harmon.
2: Well, you think you'd be able to convince a jury that a groom killed his wife on their honeymoon?
4: They weren't on their honeymoon, Mr. North.
2: What?
4: They were married 5 years ago. Took the same cruise that time.
2: Well, Walt said he'd never been to Trinidad before.
4: And they were here, all right. I know, because I was a room steward at the time. I never let on I knew them because I didn't want anyone aboard to find out I was never a cruise director until this trip.
2: Come on.
4: Well, where are we going?
2: Just into the Flamingo here.
7: Al, forget something, Governor?
2: I remembered something. I was in here a little while ago with a Mr. Harmon, right?
7: Al. Was that his name, sir?
2: Well, you must have known him. You brought him a drink without asking what he wanted.
7: Well, that's right, Governor. You come in any time and I'll set up a gin and tonic for you, sir. I don't often get to know me customers by name, but I never forget what they drink, sir. The gentleman who was with you hadn't been in for 4 or 5 years, I'd say. Only once or twice then. But I knew he was a scotch over ice man, no soda.
2: Thanks.
4: Well, where are you going, Mr. North?
2: After Walt Harmon. He left here only a little while ago, a step or two behind my wife.

0: Hello? Say, what's going on? Who is this?
1: I'm trying to reach Lieutenant Wiegand in Homicide.
0: This is Wiegand. Pam?
1: Yes, Bill, I'm in Trinidad.
0: Where's Jerry?
1: Oh, he's probably back on the ship by this time. I sneaked off so he wouldn't know about this call. I'm phoning from a booth on the dock, Bill, but you mustn't tell Jerry I phoned if I turn out to be all wrong about what I've been thinking.
0: Well, whatever it is, you better get it off your mind quick.
1: Bill, there's a honeymoon couple aboard, only she's not aboard, and I don't think they're on their honeymoon.
0: Perfectly clear so far.
1: Well, I know it sounds crazy. That's why I'm trying to find out about it.
0: Go ahead.
1: Well, he said they were married last Thursday, but I just got hold of last week's papers, and there's no Harmon listed in any of the marriage notices.
0: Harmon?
1: Yes. I thought you could check with the Bureau of Vital Statistics and see if Walt and Judy Harmon were married sometime during the...
0: Pam! Pam, what's happened? Pam! What's wrong, Pam? Pam, can you hear me? What's happening, Pam?

0: Just how long do you expect to hold up the sailing purser?
1: That's not up to me, Miss Reiner.
2: Any sign of her, purser?
1: I'm sorry, Mr. North. I've had the ship combed from stem to stern, but there's no trace of Harmon or your wife. Have you tried going...
3: Every place ashore. The police are looking, but...
4: Let me go, you fools! I've got to talk to them. I saw them, I tell you. I saw them. Purser! Mr. North!
1: Let him go, men. Who did you see, Meekin?
4: Harmon and Mrs. North. I could see them from the little cabin they put me in.
3: Where are they? What part of the ship?
4: No, I saw them out the porthole. They're under the dock. He was dragging her out into the water.

0: on me.
1: You'd minded your own business.
0: Let go!
1: Scream your head off, Mrs. North. No one will hear you.
2: There they are, Mr. North.
1: What the...
2: Grab him, Mr. North. He's trying to get away. Grab
3: Come
2: him.
3: Back here, Harmon.
2: You...
3: Oh, no, you don't. What did you think you'd accomplish with this murder, Harmon?
4: He may have a little trouble answering if you keep holding his head underwater, Mr. North.
3: Oh, I'd like to hold it under permanent.
4: Here, let me handle him. You look after Mrs. North.
3: Pam, darling, are you all right?
5: Yes, I just...
3: Oh, it's all right, darling. It's all right. It's all over. It's all right.

0: you'd better get below and get those wet clothes off, Fanny.
1: I'm all right.
0: Here, put this on.
1: Oh, Jerry, the scar.
2: Sorry to interrupt, but the international operator wants you, Mr. North.
0: Oh, it's probably Bill calling back.
2: There's a plug-in right over here.
0: Yeah, thanks.
1: Tell him I...
0: Sure, I'll give him the message. Hello.
3: Jerry, in the name of heaven, what happened to Pam?
0: Oh, she's all right, Bill, except for a little cold in the nose. Maybe that'll keep her from sticking it where it doesn't belong.
3: That's what I like about you, Jerry. You're always the optimist. You always see the bright side.
0: Well, it isn't hard to look at the bright side of this, Bill. You should see Pam's nose. Bright red.

Pam and Jerry are sure to have more exciting adventures next week. Listen in, won't you? There's always mystery well sprinkled with humor on Mr. and Mrs. North. This is the United States Armed Forces Radio Service.

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2: Effie?
1: Miss Perrine is on a vacation. Perhaps I may be of assistance, no doubt.
2: I don't know. To whom am I speaking to?
1: I am sorry. I cannot divulge that information to an entire stranger. May I take a message?
2: Look, Miss, whoever you are, I don't want to discommode you, but
1: I am sorry, but I will have to ask you in no certain terms to resist from this line you are handing me. I am not the type secretary.
2: Forget it. I'll just call Miss Perrine long distance and dictate my report over the phone.
1: Oh, my stars and God, how utterly gouge of me, Mr. Spade. Oh, I'm Bernadine, Effie's relief. Yours.
2: I could use some.
1: Oh, shall I send out for some medicine?
2: Yeah. The phone number's on the wall behind the water cooler. Tell them 100-proof, bonded, and hang the expense. I'll be right down to dictate my report on the bail bond caper.
0: Dashiell Hammett, America's leading detective fiction writer and creator of Sam Spade, the hard-boiled private eye, and William Spear, radio's outstanding producer-director of mystery and crime drama, join their talents to make your hair stand on end with the adventures of Sam Spade. 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And now, with Howard Duff starring as Spade, Wild Root brings to the air the greatest private detective of them all in the adventures of...

0: You honest to say you just gotta be.
1: Yes, but why?
0: It was fate. I knew it was gonna be like this.
1: I have my qualms too, Bernadine.
0: Oh, that's good. I sent the other back.
1: The other what?
0: I called that number, but it was euphonious. They sent whiskey. Is something the matter?
1: No, nothing at all. I'm perfectly qualm.
0: Well, I'm glad. My previous employer was very nervous, which is why I just happened to be tentatively at large when Effie reproached me about being a relief to her.
1: Figures. Bernadine, now I'm not being fresh. Honestly, I'm not, but do you take shorthand?
0: Yeah, but I don't speak it.
1: What is that you speak? Don't answer. Ready?
0: Rodney. I mean Roger.
1: Yeah. Date.
0: I'll have to ask my mother.
1: Down, Bernadine. Date, June 27, 1948, to Miss Effie Perrine, care of Perry's Lodge, Kanab, the Pearl of the West, Utah.
0: What?
1: Oh, wrong letter. I'll get to that later. Date, June 27, 1948, to Leo M. Scarlett, care of Leaf Branch, Root, Knox and Wood, attorneys at law, 333 Pine Street, San Francisco, from Samuel Spade, license number 17596. Subject, the bail bond caper. Dear Leo, I'm sorry things turned out the way they did, Leo, and I'd like you to know how I got into it. It wasn't for the reward. I don't take rewards. I'm not in love with your wife, no matter what she says, and I wasn't sore at you about anything. I was just sitting in my office, minding my own business, when the door opened, and Vivian walked in. She looked every bit as beautiful as she did when she lived under me in Ma Tuttle's boarding house in 41. In fact, I didn't recognize her until she slithered out of her mink.
2: Hello, Sam. Surprised to see me?
1: Yeah, but I'm trying not to show it. What's on your mind?
2: Is that all you've got to say to me, Sam?
1: Well, you're here on business, aren't you?
2: All right, I don't blame you. It all happened pretty sudden, Leo and me. I should have written or phoned you, I suppose, but somehow...
1: Forget it, Vivian. Now, what do you need a detective for? Are you thinking of divorce already?
2: Oh, please don't, Sam. If it was a mistake, I'm the one...

0: who has to live with it, and I made up my mind when I married Leo, this time it's for keeps. No matter what.
1: Mm-hmm. What's the what?
0: He's in trouble, Sam.
1: Well, that's nothing new.
0: Well, this time I don't think it's his fault. When Leo went legit, he meant it.
1: What's he say he's doing now?
0: He's a bail bond broker.
1: Judging from your new look, I'd say he's a success.
0: Sam, a man called him on the phone today. I answered. He said his name was Holiday, but I recognized his voice. It was an old friend of Leo's, Charlie Rosenfoy.
1: Charlie, huh? When did he get out?
0: A couple weeks back. He was paroled. I don't know what he said over the phone, but Leo looked scared and sick.
1: I don't wonder. The word around town was that Charlie took the rap for Leo.
0: Well, I don't know anything about that. All I know is Leo's on the level now, and Charlie never will be. He did plenty on his own during that time he served.
1: Well, I won't argue that, but from where I sit, it looks like Leo better start wearing a gun again.
0: He has. That's what I'm so frantic about, Sam.
1: Did you hear any of the conversation from Leo's end?
0: He didn't say much. But I did hear him say, all right, 10 tonight, I'll meet you there.
1: That wasn't very smart of him.
0: I know, but that's the way he is.
1: It might be only for a payoff.
0: I thought of that, too. But Leo hasn't got that kind of money. He's been dropping a lot at the racetracks lately. And even if he had it, he's not the type to pay blackmail.
1: I don't like it. Why should I stick my neck out? Why did you have to come to me anyway?
0: Because I trust you, Sam. I know you were jealous of Leo.
1: I was?
0: Sam, if we ever meant anything... If you meant half the things you said to me when we...
1: Stop it. That's blackmail.
0: Oh, I feel so lost and alone. I don't know where to turn.
1: Okay. I'll see what I can do.
0: Oh, Sam. I'll make it up to you somehow. You see if I don't.
1: Sure you will. And tell Leo to stop dropping his money at Tan Foran. This is going to cost them plenty. Vivian had said that your rendezvous with Charlie was scheduled for 10 in the p.m. and that you were too upset to go to work that day, so you'd be at home, 1246 Dunbar. I took a plant in your apartment building from a sleepy lagoon-type cocktail bar across the street called, you guessed it, the Sweet Leilani. Your wife joined me, and after a while, we got around to talking. At least she did.
0: I bet you can't guess what I'm thinking about.
1: Huh?
0: Listen, Sam. You remember that night we drove to Half Moon?
1: The Bay.
0: Oh, you do remember. Oh, we used to do the craziest things. I should have married you, Sam.
1: Please, not while I'm drinking.
0: You know what? The trouble with crooks, they have to work day and night.
1: Yeah.
0: Hey, you're not listening.
1: No, but everybody else in the place is.
0: Let's talk about you, Sam. Did I ever tell you how I met Leo?
1: No, and please don't.
0: And then he opened a bucket shop. You know what a bucket shop is?
1: Yeah.
0: It's stockbroker.
1: Brokerage.
0: Yeah, that's right. Only it's crooked. That was the first business Leo started when he went legit.
1: Mm-hmm.
0: He had to shut it down on account of those securities somebody was always stealing out of the safe.
1: Were they insured?
0: Yeah, but they wouldn't renew his policy. So after the second nightclub burned down and he couldn't get any insurance at all, even on his own life. That's why I'm so frantic, Sam. Hey, give me a nickel. I want to play Sweet Little Annie.
1: $50 and 2 hours later, Sweet Leilani broke under the strain, so we had Princess Papuli to leave, and that gave out, and we were starting on the Hawaiian war chant when she disappeared through a door marked Wahine's, Hawaiian for powder room, and never came back. Around 9:45, I mumbled something to the bartender about the lady will pay, put on my smoked glasses, and strolled out and across the street. You came out of the building a couple of minutes later. You led me a zigzag course up Merchant Street to Salon, across Salon to Commercial, down Commercial to Drum, and made a lateral pass over Drum back to Dunbar. Your destination, I'd never have guessed it, was the Sweet Leilani. Happily, they were not playing Sweet Leilani. It was very, very quiet. The regular customers had taken a powder, and I didn't blame them. In the new crop at the bar, I counted 10 broken noses, at least 5 broken paroles, assorted knife scars, and 4 pairs of cauliflower ears, and 1 maverick. You slid into a booth at the end of the bar, took the gun out of your shoulder holster, and laid it down on the table in front of you. I walked over, turned it around so it was pointing at the jukebox instead of me, and sat down.
2: Some other time, Spade. Some other time I drink with you. I'm waiting for a friend.
1: Why the gun? You selling it to him?
2: Maybe I give it to him. Go on, you drink at the bar.
1: It's kind of crowded. Looks like Charlie Rosenfoy's old mob. Who are they gunning for? You or Charlie?
2: Why don't you ask them?
1: What are you drinking, Leo?
2: I was with that bottle all day. Got a bad taste. Do me a favor, Spade. There's a bar 2 doors down the street. Go drink there. There's my friend coming in the door.
1: Any friend of yours is a friend of mine, Leo.
2: Look, Spade.
3: Hello, Leo. What's the matter? You bring a bodyguard to meet your old friend Charlie?
2: This shamus threw his weight in here. I didn't ask him. I don't need him.
3: Huh. That sounds like the old Leo Scarlatti I used to
2: know. The name is Scarlet.
3: Oh, pardon me. I've been on the rock for so long, it's hard to catch up on all the changes.
1: There's been a war, Charlie. Anyone tip you to it yet?
3: You got a smart bodyguard, Leo.
2: Let's talk. Let's go somewhere else and talk.
3: I like it here.
2: Okay, we start. How come you tipped the mob we were coming here? You promised you wouldn't.
3: Like the shamus, they got a drink somewhere.
2: All right, say what's in your mind and I'll go.
1: Yeah, and if you don't mind, I think I'll do my drinking at the bar. Both of your guns were on the table. It didn't look as though you were going to use them on one another, and I figured that neither of you was going to do much talking in front of me anyway, so I strolled back to the end of the bar to look at the television. The 10 o'clock news roundup was on, and the ticker tape that was moving across the screen said dot, dot, dot in Atlantic City today, period. I ordered a highball, and then the ticker tape started again. This time it said San Francisco, $1 million bail bond robbery. $1 million in negotiable bonds is tonight in the hands of a group of daring holdup men who commandeered an armored truck at the very portals of the police department and the Hall of Justice. And it said, this concludes the 10 o'clock edition of the television news roundup. I had a slight hunch that if the television boys had had their cameras on the big bail bond robbery, that at least some of the characters would have been played by at least some of the bad actors that were foregathered in the Sweet Leilani. In fact, what you and Charlie were saying and doing when I walked back to your booth was almost too much to the point. You let me see the bulky portfolio Charlie shoved across the table at you. It looked like a carrying case for bonds, bank messenger type. But it was sealed with wax blobs bearing the imprint of the great seal of the state of California. I was impressed.
2: Where'd you get this?
3: You can read about it in the papers, and if I was you, I'd get this out of sight before them papers hit the street. One thing more. Don't try to clip none of them coupons. And one thing more in addition. Don't open it at all.
2: Sure. Spade?
1: Yeah, Leon?
2: I think I hire you after all.
1: I took the job and you handed me the portfolio. Outside, we flagged the taxi and you gave the driver an address on Portsmouth Square. Your office, I hate to remind you, was behind one of a bunch of neon-lighted storefronts across from the Hall of Justice. The sign on the door said, press the button and let freedom ring any hour, day or night. The only bell in sight was a stop-press-type burglar alarm. You unlocked the door and we went in. You paused in front of a big green safe with a combination lock and started twirling the knob. The tumblers clicked into place. I picked up an inkwell and waited for the safe to open.
2: All right, Spade, give me it.
1: I did, with both hands. With my left, I handed you the portfolio, and with my right, I fixed the inkwell at a well-wired slab of plate glass window. When the burglar alarm went into action, so did you. You dropped everything and were out of the door and out of sight before you could say, let freedom ring. While I was waiting for the cops to arrive, I helped myself to a $500 bearer bond I found lying loose in your safe. I had a feeling I might be needing some bail myself.
4: The makers of Wild Root Cream Oil are presenting the weekly Sunday adventure of Dashiell Hammett's famous private detective, Sam Spade.

0: here's important news on good grooming. 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The results were amazing. Better than 4 out of 5 who replied said they preferred Wild Root Cream Oil. 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Wild Root Cream Oil grooms your hair neatly and naturally, relieves annoying dryness, and removes loose dandruff. 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And now back to the Bail Bond Caper, tonight's adventure with Sam Spade.
1: I had hoped, Leo, when I made my spectacular move in your bail bond office and set the bells to ringing, that I'd get the caper off my neck and out of the capable shoulders of the police where it now belonged. Then I told myself I could go home and get some sleep. I had never been that fond of Vivian anyway. I was holding the $1 million portfolio, complete with its big official seal still unbroken, ready to hand it over with a flourish to the first boy in blue that rushed in. But then I saw something that dashed my hopes. There was a strip of scotch tape across the bottom of it. It wasn't up to me to tamper with important evidence, but I didn't have to. It was only a question of what magazine had been cut up to replace the $1 million in bearer bonds. That question was answered at headquarters 20 minutes later. It turned out to be the last 52 issues of Radio Life, which even Captain Walsh of the robbery detail admitted was no help. Neither was Captain Walsh.
2: Now, Spade, in your statement here, you state, Sweet Leilani, and that Rosenfroid did-hand portfolio exhibit in question to Leo M. Scarlett, alias Scarlatti, at approximately 10:20 p.m. this day.
1: That's it, Captain.
2: Now, you sure you want to stick with this? You don't want to change any part of the statement?
1: No, I just want to go home and go to bed.
2: I'm afraid you're going to stay with us for a while.
1: Who, me?
2: Statement of Jordan Joyce, M.D., statements of Hilda Sackwriter, R.N., and Mildred DeVille Biss, R.N., day and night, nurses, respectfully.
1: Who's sick?
2: Rosenfroid. He's been quarantined in his home in Daly City since his release from Alcatraz 4 days ago. Chicken pox. Sorry, Sam, I'll have to book you. You sure you don't want to add anything to that statement?
1: Only this. Kelsey Walsh, if you continue to do such brilliant police work, you will be waving a stop sign at a school crossing in time for the fall semester. You are a hangnail on the finger of justice. I thought I had been courteous and cooperative, but even so, it was the middle of the afternoon by the time they set my bail. $1,500. That made it light. But I hadn't had time to hang the curtains in my cell when I got even worse news. My bail had been posted by who? Vivian, a banana peel in the steps of progress. She met me outside.
3: Well, aren't you going to thank me?
1: What for? Getting me in jail or getting me out?
3: Getting you out, of course. With all the money I had in all the world. Leo's money was impounded, you know. But, Sam, when I thought of what you and I once meant to each other, maybe we still...
1: Yeah. Well, you'll get your money back. I'm not really guilty.
3: Oh, I know that.
1: What else do you know?
3: I guess it's safe to talk. Leo phoned me today.
1: Where is he?
3: He wouldn't say. Some pay station. He kept putting in nickels. Sam, you've got to talk to him. You've got to convince him it's best to give himself up.
1: Now you're beginning to make sense, sweetheart. But how can I get to talk to him?
3: I've arranged it. He's to meet us at the Club Leilani. You know, where we had our reunion yesterday.
1: That place on Dunbar?
3: Yeah.
1: Oh, that's great. A crowded saloon less than a block from the police department. Besides, the place has lousy memories for me. By the way, did you ever get out of the ladies' room?
3: If you don't mind, I'd rather talk about something else.
1: Okay, let's talk about how do we bring this big secret meeting off in a crowded cafe. Is Leo coming in a false beard?
3: You really think I'm stupid, don't you?
1: I didn't say so.
3: Well, it so happens that the place is closed on Tuesday. See that sign in the window? Closed, Tuesday.
1: Mm-hmm. Now, how do we break in?
3: I was counting on you. You're a detective. Can't you use a glass key or something?
1: Did you say that bail bond you bought for me was all the money you had in the world?
3: That's the truth.
1: Then get ready to forfeit it.
3: It's a risk I've got to take.
1: You've got to take.
3: Sam, please, if we ever met anything...
1: Yeah, I know. Half Moon Bay. But sometimes I wish we hadn't been childhood sweethearts. Wait here. I'll case the alley. The alley wasn't much better. There were two windows, washroom type, all glass brick except for two small ventilators big enough to put your hand through. The only hope was the kitchen skylight. I didn't have any trouble getting up to it, but once I was there, things didn't look so good. The view from the roof was a garage door with two green lights flanking it. Then it struck me where I was and why I was there. The Club Leilani backed directly on the Hall of Justice where the big bail bond robbery had taken place at 5 p.m. the night before. Without further ado, I put my foot through a pane of the skylight, reached in, unlatched it, and dropped.
4: Hurry up, Sam.
1: Up at the front of the building, I could hear Vivian clamoring for admittance. I decided to let her clamor for another minute or two. It isn't a thing I often do, but I walked resolutely into the ladies' powder room. It was very well equipped. It had furniture, a telephone, and more clues than I needed. The magazines were there, the razor blades were there, the scotch tape was there. There was even a scraping of red sealing wax on the steel frame of the window slot. But best of all was what I found in the paper towel dispenser. I lifted it out and moved it next door to the men's washroom. Then I let her in.
3: What kept you so long? You'll spoil everything. I was afraid you'd...
1: Here comes your husband.
2: Oh. Come on, let me in.
3: What happened, Leo? You're early.
2: Any objections? I just got itchy, that's all. How are you, baby?
3: Don't, Leo. I'm so nervous. Strange.
2: What are we going to do, baby? What's Spade going to do for us?
3: Tell him, Sam. I'll leave you two alone to talk it out. Freshen up a little. Haven't had my face on all day.
2: Poor kid. Well, Spade, let's have it.
1: Yeah, she's right, Leo. I can do a lot for you. But you've got to do something for me.
2: Spade, this is level. I never saw those bonds.
1: I know that.
2: Then what are you after?
1: The truth. It's the only thing that can save you, and if you take this rap, I take it, too. I'm in clear up to my neck.
2: Okay. Charlie Rosenfoy came around to Vivian and made her this proposition. He was going to pull this bail bond job and plant the goods on me to get even for the rap he thought he'd taken for me.
1: Mm-hmm.
2: Vivian pretended to play along with him, only she got hold of the package long enough to take the bonds out and put the old magazines in instead.
1: Yeah.
2: The idea was the mob would think Charlie had double-crossed them, taken the goods for himself, and delivered a phony packet to their banker, which was supposed to be me.
1: Sure.
2: Only you had to get smart and set off that burglar alarm. Now I'm getting the squeeze on all sides. The mob, the law, Charlie are all gunning for me at once.
1: Don't worry about the mob and the law, and don't worry too much about Charlie.
2: What are you driving at?
1: That'll be him now.
2: Who tipped him? I was here.
1: Get back in the corner. It's dark in here. I'll see you. I'll take care of it.
2: All right.
1: Hello, Charlie.
5: Oh.
1: Come on in.
2: Oh! Good boy, Spade. Get his gun. You're my friend.
1: Sure, I'm your friend. Come here.
2: Yeah, sure, Spade.
1: Pleasant dreams, fellas. Now I act. Hey, Charlie! No, Leo! Vivian?
3: Sam? Is that you?
1: Yeah. The last of your boyfriends.
3: You mean Leo? Charlie?
1: Yeah. They just knocked each other off.
3: Oh, Sam. I can't see. Dark. Where are you?
1: Right here in front of the jukebox.
3: You sure?
1: Hope to die. Drop it, Vivian. It's empty.
3: Sam.
1: Vivian, how could you? After Half Moon Bay. All I'm sorry I had to knock you boys out, Leo, but better lumps than bullet holes, eh? After she started wrapping up the caper, it wasn't too hard to figure what she was up to, providing you could keep her smoke out of your eyes. She told Charlie how to operate on you and told you how to operate on Charlie. $1 million for her and two dead gangsters lying on the floor of an empty joint where they'd shot it out. The secret of the missing bonds would have to be written off by the police as having died with either one of whichever of you ever had them. Period. End of something.
5: Pardon me, Mr. Spade. I know you're tired. And if your toothbrush, please feel free to elude the whole matter. But...
1: Yes, okay, let's do that.
5: Thank you. Effie said that you were always glad to qualify any little points that she didn't understand.
1: Mm-hmm. She said that, did she?
5: Yeah. But she also said that quite accidentally that you sometimes leave things out that should be left in.
1: Bernadine, times are very bad. They're cutting salaries everywhere.
5: But where were they during the whole nefarious affair, if you'll pardon the expression?
1: The bonds? In the paper towel dispenser. Didn't I say so?
5: Oh, that's what you moved to the men's.
1: Mm-hmm.
5: But how did they get there? In the Walrenies, if you'll pardon the expression.
1: Simple. When the thieves whizzed through the alley after the heist, Vivian had her well-manicured little lunch hook thrust through the window slot to receive them.
5: Oh, that's how the red sailing wax got there.
1: Bernadine, you're spectacular. Now go and type this up. You're making me nervous.
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5: Well, here it is, Mr. Spade. I hope it's not too erroneous.
1: Oh, I'm sure it's quite offensive.
5: Don't you mean inoffensive, Mr. Spade?
1: Have it your way.
5: I don't want to sound imprudent, Mr. Spade, but I must say that your conduct through the whole thing was very brave and outrageous.
1: Don't you mean courageous?
5: You doing it. You're going to be just like Mr. Cummel.
1: Your previous employer, no doubt.
5: Yeah, poor man. You know, he finally became completely erasable. They had to take him away.
1: Mm-hmm. What were his symptoms?
5: Well, when he ordered the puppy biscuits, I thought he was just being concentric. But after a while, he wouldn't answer to anything but Rover. I had to sprinkle his flea powder in the morning, you know? And then he had his little tricks. He always wanted to show off, you know, sitting up and rolling over. He could shake hands, too.
1: What's so great about that? Any dog can shake hands.
5: Yeah, but can you scratch your ear with your foot?
1: If I set my mind to it. Now go home, Bernadine, or I'll report you to the SPCA.
5: You can't frighten me. Effie told me that your bark is worse than your bite. Good night, Mr. Spade.
1: Effie, in far-off Kanab, come home, sweetheart.

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The Adventures of Sam Spade are written for radio by Bob Tallman and Gil Dowd, the musical direction by Lud Gluskin. 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Join us again next Sunday for another adventure with Sam Spade, brought to you by Wild Root Cream Oil. Again and again, the choice of men who put good grooming first. This is Dick Joy reminding you to...

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16: The story you are about to hear is true. 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
16: 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You're assigned to homicide detail. Attempts have been made on the life of a notorious hoodlum in your city. His death could mean an open gang war. Your job, stop it.
1: 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And that's why Fatima has a much different, much better flavor and aroma than any other long cigarette. That's why Fatima has more than doubled its smokers coast to coast. So, enjoy Fatima, the best of all long cigarettes.
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17: Dragnet, the documented drama of an actual crime. For the next 30 minutes, in cooperation with the Los Angeles Police Department, you will travel step by step on the side of the law through an actual case from official police files. From beginning to end, from crime to punishment, Dragnet is the story of your police force in action.
20: It was Tuesday, July 18th. It was hot in Los Angeles. We were working a night watch out of homicide detail. My partner's Ben Romero. The boss is Thad Brown, chief of detectives. My name's Friday. It was 5:35 p.m. when we got out of the car at Sunset Boulevard and Paris Avenue and walked down the street to the scene of the machine gunning, Lupo's Cafe.
21: Look at that, Joe.
20: Yeah.
21: Nipped out the whole front of the place.
20: Yep. Hi.
22: Yes, sir.
20: Romero and Friday, homicide?
22: Oh, I'm Sheldon from Hollywood Division. Taylor and I picked up the call in our car. Nobody hurt.
21: What's the story?
20: Just a second. It's Captain Elliott. Hold it a minute, will you, Sheldon?
23: Hi.
20: Hi, Captain.
21: Not much of it left.
20: Sheldon here was in the cruiser car. He fell asleep.
21: All right.
22: The intended victim was Gus Valentine. He's over there with Taylor, my partner.
20: Yeah.
21: Mm-hmm.
22: According to Valentine, he stopped in the restaurant here for a drink. He was in there about 15 minutes, came out to hail a cab, and this car came around the corner. Down there, Sunset and Clayton. They whipped by close to the curb and opened up.
21: Mm-hmm. There's a laundry there on one side of the place and a dry cleaning joint on the other side.
22: Yes, sir. Miracle, but nobody was hit.
20: You get anything on the car?
22: Nothing so far happened so fast nobody got a good look at it.
21: How about Valentine? Does he have any ideas?
22: I don't know. Taylor's getting the information.
21: Nobody saw anything? Any witnesses?
22: Yes, sir. A couple. Newsboy Tim Benson. The lady in the dry cleaning place, Agnes Rebard.
21: Mm-hmm.
22: Neither of them got a license number.
20: Okay. I'd like to talk to Valentine.
21: Well, Sheldon, keep the area clear, will you? Lab men are on their way out.
22: Yes, sir.
21: Come on.
24: I told you I have many ideas.
25: Green Fort Sedan, is it?
24: Yeah. Elliot, Central Homicide.
25: Yes, sir. This is Mr. Valentine, the intended victim.
24: Yeah. This is Sergeant Friday, Sergeant Romero.
26: Sergeant Friday, how are you?
20: Fine. It's been a long time.
26: Finally got out of the uniform, huh?
20: 7 years ago. Who was it, Gus?
26: I know, I tell you, I don't like being shot at.
24: Let's go sit in the car. This way, Valentine.
21: You want to get him back?
26: All right.
24: What's your story, Valentine?
26: How do you mean?
24: Let's not play it cozy. Who's after you?
26: You suppose this would have happened if I knew?
20: Who's carrying the beef? Somebody's unhappy with you. You must know who.
26: I don't.
21: You know what kind of a car it was?
26: I told the other cop over there. Sedan, green Ford.
24: We're not going to press you, Valentine. You might as well know how we peg this kind of thing.
26: Yeah?
24: We got your number headed for a long time. You're all up and down the blotter from Lincoln Heights to the county jail. You got a record everybody in this town knows about.
26: Aren't you a little mixed up? I'm the guy that got shot at.
24: We know that.
26: I pay my taxes for protection, not a lecture on my past.
20: Let me give you the word, Valentine. I've known you for a long time, and I've read about you in the newspapers. I've watched your so-called climb from two-bit penny ante rackets all the way up. Now, you've been told more than once about keeping your nose clean.
26: This is a switch, isn't it? Man got shot at, cops read riot act, innocent victim.
20: Look, we know you, and we know that crowd you run with. If you want to start a war, run a battlefield. Don't pick the streets of Los Angeles to fight it out.
26: I think I asked for it the way you men talk.
24: You did somewhere up and down the line. We know your operation. You walk the sideline marker all the way. Always got one foot inside the law. When you make yourself a target for some punk's machine gun, that's where you step outside.
26: Oh, what are you going to do? Eat me out and let the man with the machine gun get away?
20: We'll get him.
0: whether you want to help us or not. We just don't have the time to run around jamming a cork in the barrel of every gun in town.
24: Before you get out of this car, let this sink in. There's not going to be any innocent people cut down by bullets that were meant for you.
26: Oh, I get it. My tax money's no good, huh? I pay a bigger chunk than most of the clods in this town.
0: You haven't got a clear title to the city yet, and until you do, don't set up a shooting gun.
24: Now, what do? Dig a foxhole till you get ready to tap whoever's taking pot shots at me?
26: You can tell us who it is.
0: You got all I know.
24: Don't you think I'd want him picked up? I think you're a liar. I think you better square your beef and knock off this gangster stuff. There's not going to be any more of this kind of thing, understand?
26: That's the trouble with civil service. It makes a big man out of you $200 a month. I've never passed an exam, but I keep in step.
0: You missed the first one from the gutter to the sidewalk. Almost without exception, every city in the United States says it's Gus Valentine. These men remain out of custody, not because of any lack of law enforcement, but because of their ability to hide behind the laws which are designed to protect the innocent and use them to their own advantage. They operate allowing only the thinnest margin possible between themselves and the state penitentiary. We drove back to Central Division. At 6:18 p.m., we were called to the chief of detective's office.
22: He wouldn't give you anything, huh?
3: Not a thing.
24: Usual line of smart talk.
0: Who's ever after him meant business, and storefronts were a mess.
22: No, they won't quit now. Just a minute. What's that intelligence number?
0: 2821.
22: Oh, yeah. Miss Brown, Captain White gone home? No, ask him to come up to the office, will you, please? Thanks.
24: If you do manage to tag Valentine, it caused a pretty sour mess.
22: He's got enough flunkies around to parlay it into a fair-sized shooting war. See him started on less.
0: Was there any chance of pulling Valentine in until things simmer down?
22: No chance. We've got nothing on him. Nothing we can prove.
3: He's got a few boys close going. Maybe one of them could tell us.
24: Same two lawyers work for all of them. We'd pull them in, they'd be out in an hour and a writ.
4: You want to see me?
22: Yeah, why? Sit down. That Valentine's shooting this afternoon.
4: Yeah.
22: What's your guess?
4: There's been some talk. We heard he was hot. You knew that.
22: Yeah.
4: Way we figured, he's getting too big for his pants. Coming up fast. Stepped on a lot of toes on the way. Shouldn't be too tough to find out why.
24: That's half of it. If we get that much, maybe we can find out who.
0: You got a big field to pick from. I can find you a dozen possibles.
22: We don't need a dozen. All we want are the ones in the car this afternoon.
3: Who do you figure, Captain Why?
4: Well, I kind of go along with Joe. Like I said, I think maybe we'll be able to peg Why a little faster. And we can go from there.
22: All right.
4: Well, let's take what we know about the guy. Let's just take this past year. We know he's got more than a good share of the Mexican narcotics traffic. That means he's taking business from the Eastern Syndicate.
0: That makes one of those boys a candidate.
4: That's right. Then there's the pinball machines. He's giving Big Ernie Jacobs and Monk Watson a big push on those.
3: That puts them in the running.
4: Yeah, it's a long list. The horses, fancy poker games, prostitution, the works. He's squeezing them all. A lot of guys could be shooting at him with a machine gun.
24: Where do we start?
22: Legwork. Lots of it. Fast.
4: We'll start nosing around, see what we can pick up. Friday, you and Romero can give us a hand there.
0: Yes, sir.
4: All right, with you, Elliot?
24: Fine.
22: I don't have to tell you, we've got to move as quick as we can. We've got a lot of places to hit, and we haven't got too much time.
4: We'll keep Valentine under surveillance to make sure he doesn't try to square things with a gun.
0: Yeah. This is one the taxpayers wouldn't understand.
22: Yeah.
0: Trying to keep a guy alive that'd be more dangerous dead. Wednesday, July 19th, Ben and I started making the rounds to find out why someone was out to get Gus Valentine. Captain was right. The list of his enemies was long. For 2 days, we talked to gamblers and bartenders at the usual hangouts. The few slim leads we picked up led nowhere. Saturday, July 22nd, we met with one of Ben's informants, a barboy at a cafe out on Santa Monica Boulevard.
3: That's him over there at that table.
0: Oh, yeah.
3: Jerry, how are you?
5: Hiya, Ben. Grab a chair.
3: You know my partner, don't you?
5: Sure, sit down, Joe.
0: Hi.
5: Want a beer?
0: No, thanks. We're working.
5: Coke?
3: Okay.
0: Well, one's enough.
5: Here you go. It's good and cold. Doctor cut me down one beer a day. It's a spot on a hot day, don't it?
3: Yeah. What about Valentine?
5: What about him?
3: You hear anything since I phoned you?
5: A couple of things. Word's getting around. He's a welcher.
0: Horses?
5: I don't know. Big money. Hasn't paid off yet.
3: Who does he owe?
5: I can give you the name of one of them. Sal Tapper.
3: I don't know him.
5: Meatpacking business. Wholesaler. Got a big plant down at 54th and Commercial. Owns a little neighborhood bar. That's where he spends most of his time.
20: Where's that?
5: Gardena. Calls it the Mile High.
20: And what about this Salt Tapper?
5: What do you mean?
20: How close is he to Valentine?
5: You mean one of his boys?
20: No.
5: Valentine's his book, that's all.
20: Well, supposing Valentine owed him a wad of dough, would he push his point?
5: How do you mean?
20: Would he use pressure to collect?
5: Maybe a meat cleaver, not a machine gun. I don't figure him in on that Tuesday caper. Mm-hmm. Sure you don't want this set of coke?
20: No, thank you. What time you go to work?
5: Plenty of time. One bottle of beer ain't hardly enough.
20: Any rumbles about the shooting?
5: How do you mean?
20: Anything worth repeating?
5: Oh, everybody says the same thing. He's got it coming.
20: Who is everybody?
5: The homeowners, neighborhood Joes. They got it all pegged.
20: What's the popular guess?
5: The dame.
20: Well, that's about it, huh, Jerry?
5: That's about it.
20: What's your guess?
5: Fresh out? I don't know. How come you guys are so worried about Gus Valentine? I didn't think you cared whether he lived or died.
20: Either way, we're in trouble. We left the cafe on Santa Monica Boulevard and drove out to Gardena to the Mile High Bar. It was a typical neighborhood tavern with the windows painted in black except for two small ovals in the center of each window. They were filled with beer signs and red neon. The cloth sign advertised shuffleboard and life-size television. Inside, the walls were covered with alpine mountain climbers trying to fight their way up a mountain that looked twice as steep as the Matterhorn.
6: You need 10 nickels, will you, Lou?
20: Can you tell us where we can find Sol Tapper?
6: Yeah, I'm here. Thanks, Lynn. What do you want?
20: Police officers, I'd like to talk to you.
6: Sure, what about?
20: Gus Valentine.
6: Yeah? He owes me money.
20: Is that all you've got against him?
6: As much as he owes me, that's enough. It's a real tough machine to beat.
20: How much money does he owe you?
6: Enough.
20: How long has he been booking for you?
6: I didn't say he was booking for me.
20: No, we did.
6: About 2 years.

0: 4,000 on the first ball. I got to do better than that.
1: Where were you Tuesday afternoon?
0: At the packing house.
1: Can you prove it?
0: Would I say it if I couldn't prove it? When that little gate up there turns green and you go through it, you get an extra ball. If it's red, it doubles your score, but it's real tough to get in there.
1: How long has Valentine owed you money?
0: Oh, a little over a week.
1: When did he say he'd pay you?
0: He didn't say. Said he was trying to raise the dough.
1: You're the only one he owes?
0: No.

0: There's a couple of more guys in town.
1: You know who they are?
0: No.
2: How do you know he owes somebody besides you?
0: I heard.
2: Did he say why he hasn't paid up?
0: What'd you say?
2: Did he say why he hasn't paid up?
0: I told you. He said he was trying to raise the money.
2: You sure you haven't tried to put the bite on him?
0: Sure I have. Sure I have. I want the dough. But I didn't gun him.
1: Somebody did.
0: Yeah, I know. No, it wasn't me.
2: You had a reason.
0: So a lot of people.
2: Yeah. We're looking for the one with the machine gun.
0: Well, I can't help you there. Ooh, come on. Get in there. Hey, look at that. Free ball. $26,000. That's a real tough machine to beat.
1: What did you say you worked using?
0: At my packing plant, 54th and Commercial.
1: Okay.
2: How long have you known Gus Valentine?
0: About 4 years. I met him at a party out in Hollywood. It's the first time I've ever known him to Welch.
2: Mm-hmm.
0: In there. Now. 27,000. I'm not doing so good, am I?
2: I don't know. It depends on where you were Tuesday. 12:30 p.m. We talked with the superintendent of Tapper's meatpacking house. He told us that Sol Tapper had been there all day when Gus Valentine was shot at. We talked to several employees of the plant. They corroborated his story. We checked Tapper out and found him to be a fairly respectable businessman who gambled a great deal on the side, but we felt reasonably sure that he had no part in the shooting. We knew that if we could run down the others to whom Valentine owed money, we'd be closer to finding out why he was being shot at and eventually get to the right man. 1:45 p.m., Ben and I went upstairs to the 8th floor of the City Hall, the lunchroom. We had a sandwich and coffee.
1: Too close to dinner to have a piece of that pie, isn't it?
2: Yeah, I'd say so. Hand me another napkin, will you?
1: Yeah. Here.
2: Thank you.
1: Think it'd do any good to talk to Valentine again?
2: Maybe. I doubt it. He's not going to tell us anything.
1: I figure we're on the right track. A lot of reasons why he might be a target, but this welching business, that's new to him.
2: Could be.
3: You Sergeant Friday?
2: That's right.
3: Telephone.
1: Wait a minute. I'll go with you. I'm finished.
2: No, you got the check. I'll get the tip.
1: All right.
2: Slide that phone over, will you?
1: Oh, yeah.
2: Thank you. Friday.
4: Elliot. Come down to Chief Brown's office right away.
2: Yes, sir. Let's go.
1: Pie sure did look good.
2: Come on, let's get that elevator.
1: Yeah. Hey, who called?
2: The skipper. He wants us to go to Chief Brown's house.
1: Temple Street floor, please. What's up?
2: I don't know.
1: We make the rounds again tonight?
2: Yeah. A couple places we can hit in the south end of town. I called Charlie Flint's place this afternoon. Maybe he'll have something for us.
1: Yeah, I hope so.
2: Come on.
1: Wish now I'd had that pie. I'm still hungry.
2: I got a candy bar in my desk. You can have it.
1: Yeah, I can't eat those chewy bars inlays.
2: Oh, it's some kind of a fudge bar.
1: Oh, fine.
5: Come in.
1: Yes, sir.
5: Get over to Georgia Street right away.
2: Why?
5: Gus Valentine. They did it again.
2: Yeah?
5: This time they didn't miss.
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2: Saturday, July 22nd, 5:30 p.m. We drove to the Georgia Street Receiving Hospital and went up to the third floor. We talked to the doctor in charge, who told us that two slugs had been taken from Gus Valentine's right leg and one from his right shoulder. They had been marked for identification. It was in fair condition. We talked with a patrolman who made the ambulance follow-up. They told us Valentine had been shot as he entered his apartment house garage. There were no eyewitnesses. We went in and talked to Valentine.
1: You told the officers that the guy who shot you was on foot.
10: Yeah.
2: Who was it?
10: Couldn't tell.
2: You haven't any idea who it could have been?
10: No.
2: You don't expect us to swallow that again, do you?
10: I don't care either way.
1: Why don't you pay up what you owe?
10: What do you mean?
1: You owe some big money you haven't paid off.
10: Where'd you get that?
2: That's the word going around. Looks to us like you either pay up or get shot up.
10: Did I ask for advice?
2: No, and here's something else you didn't ask for. Twice in 1 week, you've been mixed up in shooting scrapes. We told you this city doesn't belong to you.
10: I don't claim ownership.
2: Now, listen. We've been over this before, and this is the last time. Don't push us any courage. We know you talk big, and you haven't got the guts to go along with it.
10: Yeah, sure.
2: Now, come on. Who's shooting at you?
10: I know your phone number. I'll call you if I need help. I'll take care of this myself.
2: Valentine, the first time you pull a cap gun, we're going to sit on you. If there's any retaliating, we'll do it.
10: I'm tired of sitting like a duck on a pond.
2: Then tell us who's gunning for you.
10: That's between me and them. I'll meet them when I'm ready.
2: All right. We're through talking. When we get to the bottom of this and find out who's been doing all the shooting, we'll have an answer. And if we find out you've been withholding evidence, it's going to go hard for you, understand?
10: Yeah, sure. Now leave me alone.
1: Come on, Jim.
2: Yeah. I better call the office.
11: Homicide, Graham.
2: Captain Elliott there?
11: I'll see. Captain, will you take two?
12: Elliot?
2: This is Friday, checking in on the Valentine thing.
12: What's the story?
2: Couldn't get anything out of him. He isn't hurt bad. Right leg and shoulder.
12: All right. Here's something you run down.
2: Yeah?
12: Got a tip from White and Intelligence. He's got a man out at Freddy's Fish and Chips on Slauson. Says a couple of guys in there blowing off about Valentine.
2: Who are they?
12: Billy Keel and Tony Farrar.
2: They're not on Valentine's team.
12: That's right. White's man says the party's getting rough out there. You, Romero, better follow up on it.
2: Right.
12: Another thing, if it looks like anything, you better bring him in for questioning.
2: Okay.
12: Check me when you get in.
2: Right. Let's go.
1: What is it?
2: Keel and Farrar. Skipper wants us to pick him up and bring him in for questioning.
1: What do they know about the shooting?
2: They know enough to talk about it. 7 p.m. We located Freddy's Fish and Chips place on Slauson near Montgomery Street. A dozen or so tables at the back of the restaurant were already taken with the overflow lined up too deep at the bar. The man from intelligence detail was down at the far end of the steam table nursing a cheese sandwich. He motioned us over and pointed out Billy Keel and Tony Farrar. They were sitting at one of the tables along with four other men drinking Boilermakers and eating French fried potatoes. Ben and I made our way through the crowd toward the back tables. Sorry.
13: Sorry.
2: Pardon me. Can I get through here, please?
13: All right. So it figures.
14: Don't it?
2: You, Billy Keel?
14: That's right.
1: Which one's Tony Farrar?
14: He's getting a beer. What do you want?
2: Police officers want to talk to you and Farrar downtown.
14: What's the matter?
2: I'd like to ask you a few questions. You want to get your hat?
14: You got any questions, you can ask them here.
13: Hey, Vic, how about buying around?
1: Come on, Keel, let's go.
14: I got nothing to tell you now. Let me alone.
2: There's two ways to go downtown, the hard way and the easy way. Let's take the easy way.
14: All right.
2: This way.
14: Okay.

0: You all right, Jim?
1: Yeah. You're bleeding pretty bad.
2: Yeah, I know. Let's get him to the car. Look at your suit. It's ripped to pieces.
1: My wife's gonna kill me.
3: One of the officers in the ambulance follow-up drove our car back to the city hall. Tony Farrar and Billy Keel were taken to Georgia Street Receiving Hospital for emergency treatment. We went in the same ambulance. Ben had a broken index finger, a 2-inch cut in his scalp, and a deep gash in his right thigh. I had 5 stitches taken in my upper right arm and 3 above my left eye. My right eye was swollen shut. The man from intelligence detail was taken to the PNF ward to be treated for a minor concussion. It was 9:15 p.m. when we got back to the city hall, the interrogation room.
1: How about it, Keel?
4: What?
3: What do you know about the Valentine shooting?
4: I don't know anything about it.
3: You're worried.
4: About what?
3: You tell us. You started that fight out there.
4: I didn't see any reason to go downtown.
1: Does Valentine owe you any money?
4: No.
3: You've been talking a lot.
4: Any law against that?
3: Why'd you shoot Gus Valentine?
4: I didn't shoot him.
1: Can you account for your time Tuesday afternoon?
4: I don't have to answer that.
1: Where were you this afternoon?
4: My lawyer's coming in. Ask him.
3: How much money does Valentine owe you?
5: Keel. Ever see this before?
4: I don't even know what it is.
5: We found that machine gun in your apartment.
4: It doesn't belong to me.
5: We got your car downstairs. Green Ford sedan.
4: Doesn't belong to me.
5: White slip's got your name on it. Here's something else with your name on it. 2 chits for $750 signed by Gus Valentine. Money he owes you on the horses.
3: You shot him, didn't you?
4: I don't see how you can prove it.
5: I'll tell you how. We ran this Tommy gun through the crime lab. We dug the same slugs out of the front of those stores where you tried to kill Valentine. Your prints are all over the gun. How much more do you want?
4: It's not my gun.
3: All we gotta do is find the .45 you used this afternoon and match it up with the slugs we dug out of Valentine's leg, and mister, you'll be away for a long time.
4: All right. We used the Tommy gun. We didn't hit him. Didn't try. Only wanted to scare him. I got tired of waiting for my dough. I got no use for a Welch.
5: What about this afternoon?
4: No, sir. Me and Farrar didn't have nothing to do with that. I'll take the machine gun rap, but it wasn't us this afternoon.
6: Elliot, Friday, step outside a minute.
3: Yeah.
7: Valentine.
3: Yeah?
7: Somebody just blew his hospital room full of holes.
3: It took us 17 minutes with red light and siren to get to the Ferndale Sanitarium where Gus Valentine was recovering from his gunshot wounds. 3 cruiser cars were out front when we pulled up. We went to room 12 in the west wing.
1: There's the doctor, Joe.
3: Yeah. How is he, doctor?
8: He was dead when we got in here. He had a private nurse. Shot her, too. Dead.
3: Anyone else hurt?
8: It was visiting hours. Some woman was in there talking to him. She got hit. We're treating her down in the emergency room.
3: Appreciate it, doctor, if you keep your staff out of the room here until we finish our investigation.
8: Yes, sir.
3: Thank you. Let's have a look inside.
1: Mm-hmm. Look at that. Oh. He didn't fool this time.
5: Too bad he wouldn't give us more help.
3: Yeah.

0: debts. You know his record.
1: Yeah.
0: He owed a lot more than he could ever pay.
2: The story you have just heard was true. Only the names were changed to protect the innocent.
3: On October 26th, trial was held in Superior Court, Department 97, City and County of Los Angeles, State of California. In a moment, the results of that trial.
4: It's amazing how many long cigarette smokers are changing to Fatima. Here is the actual report.
5: From coast to coast, king-size Fatima has more than doubled its smokers.
4: Yes, more and more smokers every day are discovering that Fatima is the best of all long cigarettes.
3: Long cigarette smokers find Fatima has a much different, much better flavor and aroma.
4: Long cigarette smokers find that Fatima is extra mild because it's the long cigarette which contains the finest Turkish and domestic tobaccos superbly blended to make it extra mild.
3: So enjoy extra mild Fatima. Best of all long cigarettes.
5: It's wise to smoke extra mild Fatima.
6: It's wise to smoke extra mild Fatima.
3: Billy Keel and Tony Farrar were tried and convicted of assault with intent to commit murder. They were filed on by the federal authorities, Bureau of Alcohol and Tax Unit, for the illegal possession of a machine gun and were found guilty in federal court. Because they were both in custody at the time of Gus Valentine's murder, they were cleared of any complicity of the crime. Valentine's killer was still at large.
2: Next week, The Big Gangster, Part 2.
3: You have just heard Dragnet, authentic cases from official files. Technical advice for Dragnet comes from the Office of Chief of Police, W.A. Wharton, Los Angeles Police Department.
2: 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Give now to the Red Cross.
4: Fatima Cigarettes, the best of all long cigarettes, has brought you Dragnet, portions transcribed from Los Angeles.
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7: Get this and get it straight. Crime is a sucker's road, and those who travel it wind up in the gutter of the prison of the grave. This time a car hop knocked me down a flight of stairs, an honest woman was strangled by a green silk sash, and a simpering dandy was shot to death. All because of a run-of-the-mill accident 500 miles away. It happened like this.
8: From the pen of Raymond Chandler, outstanding author of crime fiction, comes his most famous character in The Adventures of Philip Marlowe. Now, with Gerald Moore, starred as Philip Marlowe, we bring you tonight's exciting story, The Vital Statistic.

0: Hey, boy. Give me a paper, will you?
1: Paper, mister? Yes, sir. What do you like? Races, come to classified.
0: How about some news?
2: Star?
1: Here you are. Thank you. Paper!
3: Get out of my way.
4: Hey, wait.
0: Hey, take it easy.
3: Drive away from here. Fast.
0: Hey, wait a minute. What is this?
3: You've got to help me. I'm being followed.
0: Oh, just a minute, sister. I think
3: the light's green. Drive, will you? Hurry, please.
0: Okay. She was streamlined from close-cropped hair the color of a smoky sunset to low-heeled slippers brocaded in bronze. And in between, a dress that conformed as close and smooth as lacquer on a Chinese vase. I made four turns in four blocks and pulled into the curb and stopped. She stabbed a look at me with a pair of sharp, jade-green eyes that said life had always been nothing but a calculated risk. Then she stepped out of the car and smiled.
5: You were a big help, brother. Thanks, and goodbye.
0: Not just like that, baby. Come here. I don't like being left out on a limb.
5: Now, look, you did me a favor, okay, but we drop it right here. Trouble, you wouldn't like it.
0: On the contrary, it's business, like keeping my own nose clean. I'm a private detective, but I didn't issue any invitation for you to jump into my car.
5: A private detective?
0: Yeah, who's chasing you, baby? The law? You can tell me out here on the street or inside over a drink.
5: I'll take the drink. I need it.
0: Yeah.
5: Maybe I need you, too. This might be a break. I'm Mrs. Terry LaBar, and you're,
0: Marlowe.

0: Philip Marlowe. Who are you running from, Mrs. LaBar?
1: A woman in slacks. I don't know who she is or why she's following me, but every time I look back, she's there. This is the second day. Booth?
0: Yeah, sure. Say, look, why haven't you talked it over with your local policeman?
1: Are you working for me, private detective?
0: That all depends.
1: All right. I'm a merchant, Chinese silks. Not a little shop for 6% profit, but wholesale quick with cash at 40%.
0: Uh-huh. So what's the point?
1: No police. All it takes is a rumor of police, and I'll have doors closed on me from Seattle to Mexico.
2: Good evening. May I get you something?
1: A martini, please.
0: Make it two, waiter.
2: Yes, sir. Right away.
0: This gets us back to the woman in slacks, huh?
1: Yeah. Here, Marlowe. 50 and 50. $100. I want you to locate that woman, find out who she is and why she's after me. Will you?
0: Not without a few more facts. For instance, could she have some connection with your business?
1: No. I have two men working with me. A strong one named Harlan Casey, who sees that my cash gets safely to where it's going. And a smart one named Joe Temple, who knows what to buy with it. She doesn't belong to either of them.
0: Oh, are you sure?
1: Positive. Casey hates all women. Even me, I think. And Joe Temple. Well, Joe's a wonderful guy.
0: You hint like a woman falling in love with a fellow named Joe Temple. Care to talk about it further?
1: Why not? Temple and Casey have been in San Francisco all week on a deal. A big deal that'll make or break us. Every cent I have is tied up in it.
0: Oh. Well, what about you and Joe Temple?
1: Yeah. Well, perhaps this will explain. I planned to go away this weekend, but I changed my mind because I didn't want to miss his letters. I know it sounds funny, but it's true.
0: Those must be some letters.
1: They are. Like the one I got this morning. It's half business, all right. Complete account of how hard he and Casey worked for me yesterday in San Francisco. But the rest of it is to me, personally.
0: I don't want to sound old-fashioned, Mrs. LaBar, but what about...
1: My husband?
0: Yeah, yeah.
1: That was a mistake I couldn't live with. One thing I can't stand, Marlowe, is being lied to. It leaves me vindictive. I'm suing for divorce right now. Vince LaBar is a human leech, as cold and spineless and parasitic as the real thing.
0: Okay, but why would your hating your husband put a woman in slacks on your trail?
1: I don't know.
0: All right, Terry, I'll worry about that, too. Any idea where I can start?
1: Just one. I pulled a switch on her yesterday, Marlowe, for about an hour. I trailed her to the corner of Wilshire and La Cienega, then lost her in traffic. There are several dancing schools around there. Is that worth anything?
0: Maybe. What kind of car was she driving?
1: We were both walking. She's tall and brunette. And I've seen toads with nicer eyes.
0: Not enough. Can't guarantee anything.
1: I'll keep my fingers crossed, Marlowe. Here, take the $100.
0: Oh.
1: Do what you can and report to me at my place, 204 Beechwood Circle. Okay?
2: Pardon, sir. Your drinks. Two martinis?
0: Oh, thanks. Here you are.
2: Oh, thank you, sir.
1: To your success, private detective.
0: To your health, silk merchant. Drink hearty. Slugging it down was no way to treat a good dry martini, but I figured it was time I was on my way. I drove out to Wilshire and La Cienega and slowed down enough to look at all four corners. There was a drugstore with a special on garbage cans, a drive-in called Scotty's, a branch of the Bank of Los Angeles, and a flying red horse over a mobile gas station. I drove on again when I spotted a pair of black slacks going into a dancing studio a half block down. Yeah, it looked like a lead. After 2 hours of staring at knobby knees and shorts and bulging hips and bloomers, all knocking themselves out for a mythical Klieg-lighted future, I was finally convinced that it was a dead end. Now I got back into my car and headed up into the hills for Beechwood Circle in the slim hope that Terry could give me something more to go on. Her house at 204 was low and dainty and half hidden behind the tough, slender grace of a bamboo grove. The walk was guarded by a white marble lion of Korea, and the front door, when I finally found it, turned out to be a sliding panel in a wall of oriental latticework. As the door slid open, I was looking down the barrel of a snub-nosed pistol held very steady in the hands of a hard-eyed brunette in a pair of black slacks.
3: You've been looking high and low for me, haven't you, Peeper? Ever since you left that dame.
0: I might have been.
3: You're not the brightest character in the world, in spite of what you and your friends think. I spotted your car when she got in. It wasn't too tough to tag.
0: Where's Terry?
3: Sleeping off a hangover from better days.
0: Skip the chatter. Where is she?
3: Come on in and look. And that's no suggestion, sailor. It's an order. Move. Over there to the top of the stairs.
0: Sure, sure.
3: That's a good snot, boy. You're late, you know. I got what I came for, and now I'm in a hurry. Turn around.
0: Look, sister.
3: Shut up! A happy landing!
0: Oh, 10 stairs down to the basement. And with a shove reinforced by the 45, I hit all but the first three. By the time I worked all the kinks out and was back upstairs again, she was gone. I started through the house, then slowly from one room to another, turning on lights as I went, looking for what I knew was going to be a very sick client. When I got as far as the study where somebody had gone through the desk drawers with what must have been a snowplow, and I still hadn't found Terry, I got that numb feeling in my stomach. I started out a side door that opened into the patio. But then I heard a whistle from the front walk. I cut back through the house instead and waited near the door.
4: Terry! Hey, Terry, can I come in? It's little Joe, the Frisco kid. What happened to your weekend trip, honey? Who are you? What do you want?
0: Hiya, Temple.
4: How do you know me?
0: Mrs. LaBar hired me today just after she canceled the weekend. She gave me a rundown.
4: She hired you? What do you mean?
0: I'm a private detective named Marlowe.
4: Why would she hire you?
0: Because she was being followed by a brunette in slacks. She didn't like it, and that's all the information you're going to get, so relax.
4: You say Terry isn't here? Isn't home?
0: Not so far, no. Come on back here to the study, Temple. I want you to look at something. Somebody's gone through the desk in an awful hurry.
4: Yeah. Yeah, I see what you mean.
0: Maybe you know something about what's missing, huh? You and Mrs. LaBar were fairly close, from what I'm told.
4: The letters. The letters are gone. Terry kept my letters in this bottom drawer.
0: Oh. By the way, Temple, where's your sidekick, Harlan Casey?
4: Oh, I don't know. We both left San Francisco yesterday. He hates to fly, so I assume he took a train. He ought to be here in L.A. now. Well, you don't think Casey's mixed up in this, do you?
0: Oh, could be.
4: Vince LaBar. That's who it was that got those letters. It was Vince LaBar. They were really love letters. The business part was nothing. And LaBar is the dog-in-the-manger kind of guy who wants everyone to be unhappy if he
0: is. That fits, Temple. With a smart lawyer, your letters to Terry becomes grade-A material for a countersuit for divorce. Sure, he could make it stick and also get a fat settlement under community property laws. Now listen, here's what you've
4: got. Marlowe. Marlowe, it's Terry. Terry!
0: Temple,
4: Terry!
0: Wait!
4: Terry! Look at her, Marlowe. Look at her!

0: Lieutenant Matthews, homicide detail.
1: Marlo Matthews, there's a dead one out here. A woman, you got a pencil?
0: Always. Go ahead, Marlo.
1: I'm at 204 Beechwood Circle. The woman was a client.
0: Circle. Yeah, go on.
1: She was strangled with a green silk sash from my loungy pajamas, Matthews, sometime within the last, I'd say, hour.
0: Yeah.
1: Her name was Terry LaBar.
0: Hey, wait, Wolf. Terry LaBar. Wait a minute, Marlo. Listen, we got a teletype here from a sheriff in Empire, Oregon, come in 5 minutes ago.
1: So?
0: Oh, wait a minute. Yeah. Says some guy named Jess Freeman from L.A. was killed there this morning in a traffic accident, was loaded with big dough, but doesn't look the type. The only other identification on him was a business card from one Terry LaBar. Yeah. You got a helpful answer for that?
1: Wait a minute. Temple, do you know anything about a man named Jess Freeman? He was killed in Oregon today in a traffic accident and had one of Terry's cards on him.
2: Freeman?
1: Yeah.
2: No, I don't remember him.
1: No dice, Matthews.
0: Who are you talking to?
1: Joe Temple, one of Terry LaBar's associates. He's here. Never heard of Jess Freeman.
0: Yeah. Okay, Marlo.
1: Uh-huh.
0: Well, they sent his prints to Washington. A tattoo says he was in the Navy once. They'll pin him down. Now, about out there, any idea who killed him?
1: Yeah, maybe a brunette in slacks. I think I know where to find her.
0: Well, it's dandy. Sit on it till we get there, I'll be right out.
1: Wait a minute, Lieutenant.
0: What?
1: Look, right now it's only a hunch, but if I move fast and quiet, I might be able to develop it into something worthwhile, okay?
0: Okay, but keep in touch, Phil.
1: Yeah.
2: I still can't believe it about Terry Marlowe.
1: Now, look, why don't you just go home and take it easy? I'll tell Lieutenant Matthews where he can find you, huh?
2: Thanks. 1310 Marlborough Drive.
1: Right. Now, tell me, you know where Vince LaBar lives?
2: Yeah, the Laverne Apartments on Rossmore.
1: Uh-huh.
2: He's got a suite on the top floor, 7A.
1: 7A.
2: And if it's any help, he drives a new green Nash sedan. But I thought you said that it was that brunette who...
1: I did. And if Vince LaBar can't lead me to the lady in long pants, I'll eat my shirt. What's more, Matthews will see to it personally.
3: Yes, what do you want?
1: Some quiet conversation with Vince LaBar. I'm Philip Marlowe, private detective.
3: Oh, how exciting. Had I known you were coming, I'd have baked a cake.
1: Oh, you're breaking me up. I was hired by your wife tonight.
3: Get out
1: your
3: of
1: wife
3: here.
1: Is dead, LaBar. She was murdered.
3: Dead? Terry murdered?
1: Yeah. Now, if you don't mind, I'll come in, huh? She was killed because of a packet of letters, LaBar.
3: Oh, no.
1: Kind that are a cinch to cause a big stir in anybody's divorce court. Stir big enough to swing a countersuit in your favor.
3: I don't know what you're talking about.
1: Letters. Joe Temple's letters to Terry, the ones you arranged to have stolen tonight.
3: Oh, you must be crazy.
1: Her death wasn't part of the plan, LaBar. That was one of those bum deals. A robbery that got out of hand, wound up as a murder.
3: Oh, no, wait.
1: Now, where is she, LaBar? Who's the brunette in slacks, and where do I find her?
3: You get out of here, or I'll have the police help you.
1: Oh, shut up. You not only steal letters, but ashtrays, too, huh? Like this coy little number here, a doghouse. Scotty's Drive-In, Wilshire and La Cienega. Okay, LaBar, that's
3: stand
1: all.
3: Stand still.
1: Oh, now a gun, huh? They say you're yellow, LaBar, but you're not. You're just stupid.
3: There's a terrace outside those doors, Marlo. Those with the iron grill. Go on out there. Go on. I don't think Terry's dead, and I don't think she hired you. I think you're working for that lousy louse, Joe Temple, and if so, he'll need a battalion of private detectives before I'm through.
1: You're through right now, LaBar. You're too dumb to see it.
3: Go on. Clear over to the rail. Keep your back to me. It's 7 floors down, Marlo, to a concrete driveway. Just in case you get jumpy.

0: just a moment, the second act of Philip Marlowe. But first, most people like to know what to expect. But on at least one CBS show, a great part of the fun is in what turns up on the spur of the moment. That show is Groucho Marx's Great Quiz, You Bet Your Life, heard every Wednesday night on most of these same CBS stations. Now, with our star, Gerald Moore, we return to the second act of Philip Marlowe and tonight's story, The Vital Statistic.
1: The moment Vince LeBar and the Courage caliber 32 he held in his right hand made it out of the apartment and on the run for the elevator, I kicked through the plate glass door. And I spent the next 2 minutes alternately swearing, straining, and nicking myself while I played contortionist. In and out of the fancy snake grill work in my wrought iron cage until finally I reached the inside handle. I was free out and over to the telephone in a big hurry. Because for my money, the icing on LeBar's voice left Joe Temple someplace on the short side. What the life insurance people call good risk.
2: Hello?
1: Marlowe, Temple, listen hard. Your life's in danger.
2: What?
1: LeBar, you had him tagged from the first. He's after those letters, all right.
2: But what about the girl in slack?
1: Well, I think she might have a connection with a drive-in on Wilshire and La Cienega, a place called Scotty's Inn. I'm going to check it. Now, tell me, any word from Terry's muscle man yet?
2: Harlan Casey?
1: Yeah.
2: No, nothing, Marlowe. But look, can't I meet you and talk
1: to
2: you?
1: No, Vince LeBar had a gun and a short temper when he left here. Don't make us work any easier. Just stay away from open windows, Temple. I'll call you. Scotty's Inn was eating on the run in the finest California tradition. A mammoth circle of steel under glass painted a dazzling yellow and blue, surrounded by a half a dozen cars containing teenaged couples with smudged lipstick and the giggles. The second after I pulled in and parked, something in slacks with false eyelashes, a waist you could span with a handcuff, and a fixed frontline chorus girl smile flipped the card marked Ginger against my windshield. Handed me a menu that still had the froth from an earlier customer's milkshake in one corner.
3: What'll it be, mister?
1: Just coffee, Ginger.
3: Cream?
1: Information.
3: Oh, it's you again.
1: Huh?
3: Look, baby, what I told you on the phone 10 minutes ago still goes, huh?
1: About what?
3: About Rose Facetta, the girl you described. Long black hair, a nice shape, you're infatuated, but you don't know the name and address. So I was nice. I gave the name, told you to look the address up in the phone book, period. Don't be so lazy, baby.
1: Wait a minute, Ginger. I didn't call you before, but that dime cup of coffee will bring you a $10 tip if you tell me who did.
3: Hey, you want the guy who called. I don't know any names, but you're not him.
1: Mm.
3: He didn't talk up like you do. But what's all the fuss, baby? Rose Facetta's got a guy. She's spoken for. Besides, a handsome fellow
1: sweetheart,
3: like you should...
1: Sweetheart, this is business, strictly, believe me.
3: Oh.
1: What's the address? Come on.
3: 2428 Havenhurst Drive, bottom floor.
1: Thanks. Here's the 10 I promised you.
3: No, never mind.
1: Hmm?
3: The name was free to him, so why should I charge you? Besides...
1: Beside what?
3: I like the way you said sweetheart. Come on back sometime, will you, baby, when you want more than coffee?
1: Okay. When I want more than coffee and less than murder, I will. Stay out of it, Ginger. It was definite double talk, but the effect was what I wanted. Ginger, with mouth wide open and staring after me like my ears were on backwards. That way, she might be scared out of making a simple curiosity spike telephone call to the popular Rose Facetta, which would trumpet my arrival loud, clear, and prematurely. 10 minutes later, I was parked away from number 2824, Havenhurst. As I got out of my car and started toward the place, I found Vince LeBar's green sedan on the opposite side of the street and carefully tucked into the shadows of a pair of long-haired pepper trees. It was a good time for me to be careful. So when I knocked on the front door, which showed yellow light at the threshold and was the starting point for something not too close to music, I did it with the butt end of my .38.
4: Yeah, who is it?
1: Ziggy, friend of Ginger's. She asked me to deliver you a message, Rose.
4: Oh, all right. What's the message, friend? Why, you loud...
1: Don't try it, sunshine. There's no law against shooting ladies and knock you downstairs. Now back off. Come on, move, but not too far. The moment I want you in between me and Vince LeBar.
4: Who?
1: Look, Angel, it's all real plain. Those suitcases behind you there are packed. His car's outside. He's after the letters. Oh, no.
4: There goes Vince now, Buster. Well, Peeper, your opener stinks.
1: Get inside fast.
4: Sure, sure. Any place in particular, Sailor?
1: That chair near the desk. Keep your hands in your lap.
4: Okay. If it'll please you, Mr. Detective, I'll be very glad to. After all, you're my guest, and I should be nice to you.
1: Now we talk like a little lady, huh, Rose? Vince LeBar picked up the letters from you as scheduled, and you're getting ready to run because you killed Terry, and you'd rather not be around for the question and answer period, right?
4: I didn't kill her. I just knocked her down.
1: No. You didn't kill her. You just slowed down her breathing somewhat with a pajama sash.
4: You're wrong, copper. I don't...
1: Skip it. Doesn't add any other way. Go on, answer it.
4: Who is it?
5: Mr. Shirley, what's going on in there, Mr. Setter?
1: Landlord?
4: No, the jerk who lives in the top half of this place, along with a few thousand
5: French poodles. Mr. Setter, if you don't open this door, I'm going to call the police. I distinctly heard a noise that I...
1: Come on in, Mr. Shirley.
5: Well, what... Well, what's going on in here? Who are you?
1: Never mind that now. Get on the phone and call the police.
5: Oh, yes, of course. Yes, certainly. Operator, I want the police. 2824 Haven Hurst.
4: Look, Hero. Yes. You're a little mixed up about some things.
1: Yeah, and you're just a kid to straighten me out. Those letters you got at Terry's place were written by Joe Temple.
5: All right.
1: Was your boyfriend Vince heading for Temple when he left here?
4: I can't.
1: My heart, sister.
4: All right. Maybe he was. Now leave me alone.
1: Not quite. Hey, you, Mr. Shirley.
5: Oh, yes?
1: In that desk next to you, there's a gun. Keep it on until the law arrives. Oh. Ladies wanted for murder.
5: Well, yes, but what if she should...
1: Yeah, then shoot, Shirley, fast. Because if you don't, she'll kill you. Tell the cops I'll fill in the blanks later.
5: Oh, now, wait. Why must you leave? Why don't we both watch?
1: Because a guy named Joe Temple needs my help a lot more than you do. The home address Temple had given me turned out to be lights in a quiet house on a quiet street named Marlboro. I was there out of my car and running for the front door when they came. I chucked my gun out of the holster, got close into the building, and moved up until I was on a line with a pair of half-open patio doors. And I saw something I hadn't expected. On the floor that was littered with a broken lamp, pieces of vase, and overturned furniture was Vince LeBar. Doubled up. Dead. And standing over him, his face the color of soft cement, a .32 dangling in his limp right hand, was Joe Temple. When he saw me, he tried to talk, but the words jammed in his throat. When I stepped into the room, he began to tremble.
6: Marlowe, I shot him. I couldn't help it. He was gonna...
1: Sit down, Temple. Get hold of yourself. Got any brandy around?
6: Over on that table near the phone.
1: No.
5: He was out of his mind, Marlowe. An absolute maniac. He said he was gonna kill me.
1: So you lunged for him. There was a fight and you came up with the gun, huh?
5: Yeah.
6: And when he started for me again, I pulled the trigger. And then I did it again. And a third time.
1: Yeah. Drink this.
6: He brought the letters back, Marlowe. They're inside on the floor where he threw them. He said they didn't mean anything anymore. That he and that girl in the slacks had taken care of Terry.
1: Take it easy, Temple, easy.
6: He seemed to go crazy. He said I was a wife stealer, the cause of his trouble, and that I deserved death. Well, that's when I jumped at him. It was terrible, Marlowe.
1: Yeah. Well, between the two of us, we've just about got all the answers, which is usually a good time to call the police, huh?
6: Oh, what do you mean, just about got all the answers, Marlowe? What else is there?
1: Jess Freeman. The guy Lieutenant Matthews told us about when we were over at Terry's place, remember?
6: Oh, yes, that traffic crash in Empire, Oregon. But why should that figure in this, Marlowe?
1: It shouldn't, but I think it does.
7: Homicide Detective Lieutenant Matthews speaking.
1: Marlowe Matthews, another dead one on the Terry LeBar case.
7: Oh, no.
1: Yeah, Vince LeBar, her husband, he was shot.
7: Who did it, Marlowe, do you know?
1: Yeah, a guy named Joe Temple. It was self-defense. We're coming in, Matthews. I'll take that gun, Temple. You get the letters. Let's go. When we got into my car and started downtown, Temple was more relaxed. And he talked easily until we passed Vince LeBar's sparkling green sedan parked a block away. Once again, close into the shadows, and once again, empty. Real empty. The sight of it closed him up tight for the rest of the trip. When we walked into police headquarters and through the quarter of a mile of glossy corridor leading to the door marked homicide, he didn't open up any. But it didn't matter, really, because it's police rule never to talk to two men about the same thing at the same time. And I was first. Matthew said hello without shaking hands, waved me into an uncomfortable seat, and then lit his pipe while I brought him up to date. Then it was his turn.
8: So Rose Facetta killed Terry LeBar so that she could get the letters Joe Temple had written, huh?
1: Mm-hmm.
8: Did this so that her boyfriend, Vince LeBar, could raise a lot of fuss in divorce court with the letters, file a counter-suit, that kind of stuff?
1: That's the whole deal.
8: Yeah, with Temple making it a doubleheader by shooting Vince when Vince came to kill him.
1: That's it, Matthews. If you believe Temple.
8: Huh?
1: And if Temple hadn't slipped.
8: All right, now what are you getting at, Phil?
1: That when I was on the phone with you earlier tonight, you asked me if Temple or I knew anything about a Jess Freeman who was killed in a traffic accident in Empire, Oregon.
8: Right, right, but you didn't.
1: No, no. Nor did I mention the town of Empire to Temple. Ooh. Yet a half hour ago, just before I called you, Temple came up with that name.
8: Oh, then Marlo, you... Oh. Hold my calls, Mooney. Marlo, you mean...
1: I mean that Joe Temple killed Terry LaBar. Rose just knocked her out and got the letters. Temple strangled her while she was still unconscious.
8: Yeah, but why?
1: Because a guy identified as Jess Freeman got himself killed in a traffic accident.
8: So?
1: A guy who I think was actually Holland Casey, Terry's two-fisted assistant, who together with Joe Temple was crossing the boss lady.
8: Yeah, but Marlo...
1: And that left Temple in a very hot spot. To save himself, he had a kill.
8: Can you prove all this, Marlo?
1: No. Not a word of it. It's conjecture. But conjecture that fits, Matthews.
8: Yeah.
1: When Temple found Terry unconscious in the garden, that was his chance. He took it.
8: Now, look, Phil, you're guessing at
1: 90%. Sure, I'm guessing. But not in the dark. I know how these guys think and act. I've done too many cases not to know. Now, listen for a minute, will you, Matthew?
8: Well, I got
1: will
8: you have listen? Facts. All right, okay.
1: Now, look. Temple had to get those letters back, right?
8: Yeah.
1: And the last one in particular, because in the last one, this is the way it's got to figure. He had lied to Terry about being in San Francisco with Casey yesterday, when actually Casey was in Empire, Oregon.
8: Yeah, when Casey was killed up there, the fact was bound to come out.
9: Yeah, it's a good reason.
1: Matthews, will you let me finish, please?
8: All right, finish.
1: Temple knew Terry would find out. He knew that she couldn't stand a liar and a partner who double-cross her. Temple knew that she'd get him and ruin him if it took her the rest of her life.
8: So he came back to get the letter before she could read it, but she hadn't left town as planned, huh?
1: Ironically enough, because she didn't want to miss one of his letters.
8: Yeah, but look, I'm a policeman, Phil. I gotta have facts.
1: All right, you're the policeman. You got labs and technicians. You'll get the facts. And I'll bet you it figures just like I say.
8: Yeah, okay, Phil, okay.
1: And another thing, Matthews.
8: What?
1: When you talk to Temple, who's holding the packet of letters now like a real good boy...
8: Yeah?
1: You'll find the last one missing. It'll be in his pocket. I'll bet you on that. Well, that ought to do it, Lieutenant.
8: Yeah, with one exception, Phil.
1: Huh?
8: How did Temple maneuver all this? Getting the letters from Rose Facetta, then setting up that self-defense deal.
1: I don't know. But my guess is that Vince got the letters from Rose just before I arrived at her place. But when he got into his car...
8: Oh, yeah. Temple was waiting, slugged him, drove back to his own house, dropped the body in the living room, shot him when he heard you coming.
1: Something like that, Matthews. See if you can't get it out that way.
8: Yeah, well, don't worry, Phil. If it's true, we'll get it out.
1: It'll be true.
8: Oh, now would you ask Mr. Temple to come in, please, Mr. Mullo?
1: I'll be glad to, Lieutenant. Say, Temple, Lieutenant would like to see you.
6: All right, Marlo. I think I can speak coherently now.
1: Good. They like to get the facts straight in there. Go ahead.
6: Yes, of course. Good night, Marlo, and thanks for your help.
8: Oh, good evening, Mr. Temple. Sit down and start talking.

I got into my car, the new day was starting to push the black out of the sky. And the early morning air smelled fresh and cool and clean. Yeah, the whole night had been confused and complicated. But I knew that by the time Matthews had finished with Temple, there'd be no questions left unanswered. That would be great, wouldn't it? If everything could be that way. No questions left unanswered.

0: adventures of Philip Marlowe, bringing you Raymond Chandler's most famous character, star Gerald Moore, are produced and directed by Norman MacDonald and are written for radio by Robert Mitchell and Gene Levitt. Gerald Moore may currently be seen starring in Republic's The Blonde Bandit. Featured in the cast were Charlotte Lawrence, Elliot Reed, Dora Singleton, Georgia Ellis, Bill Lally, and Hugh Thomas. Detective Lieutenant Matthews is played by Larry Dobkin. The special music is composed and conducted by Richard Arant. Be sure and be with us again next week when Philip Marlowe says...
1: This time a bride-to-be, a corpse in a plush bungalow and a southern drawl behind a gun all had one thing in common. They moved through the same deep shadow.
0: 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This is Roy Rowan speaking. 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
0: 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Here's another classic right now.

0: Well, hi, baby.
1: Why? What in the world are you so happy about? Why aren't you at the office?
0: Now, don't confuse me, dear. One question at a time. Come on in the study, and I'll tell you all about it.
1: Oh, now stop being so mysterious. You never come over here at this time of the day.
0: Read some of these.
1: What are they?
0: Letters. Read them.
1: All of them? Well, there must be at least a half a hundred.
0: Well, close. 53, and those are only about one-tenth of the pile that's in my office.
1: Oh, Rick, are these...
0: Yeah, the lovely, dear, sweet tenants in that gorgeous building right next to this one.
1: They like your singing.
0: Read a couple. Me, me, me, ho, ho, ho, dee, dee, dee, dee, dee.
1: Dear Mr. Diamond.
0: La, la, la, la.
1: Rick.
0: Go on, go on, go on.
1: Well, stop sounding like a whole quartet.
0: All right.
1: Dear Mr. Diamond. I live in the building across the way from Miss Asher's apartment.
0: Right over there.
1: At least once a week, I sit in my living room and listen to the sounds of your melodious voice. Last week, however, I waited for 7 straight days, but without result. You did not sing.
0: Me, me, me, me.
1: Please, Mr. Diamond, for the sake of my family, continue to sing at least once a week. I am beginning to nag my husband, and yesterday I took the rubber bone away from my French poodle.
0: Everybody shall be exalted.
1: You see, it's getting to be a real problem with me, and if you want to save me the $25 a day, I would have to pay my psychiatrist. Sing.
0: La-ho.
1: Yours expectantly, Mrs. Louise Cartwright. Rick, are they all like this?
0: Well, certainly not. Some of them are really desperate. Now, here's the one I saved out. Read this one if you really want to get a charge.
2: Me, me, me, me, me, me, me, me.
1: My
2: me.
1: Dearest Mr. Diamond.
2: Me, me. Go on. Well, go on, go on, go on, go on.
1: I have been listening to your beautiful singing.
0: What?
1: What do you mean, what?
0: What you just read.
1: I've been listening.
0: No, no, no, the last part.
1: Your beautiful singing?
2: Yes, I'm in a chanted evening.
1: Oh, you show off.
0: Go on, finish it now, finish it.
1: Well, she's been listening to your beautiful singing.
0: Oh, yes.
1: And many times I've seen you going into Miss Asher's apartment, and I think you are as beautiful as your voice.
0: Oh.
1: Well?
0: Now, you said that. Turn off the steam and read the last part.
1: I wouldn't miss it. Last week, I waited and waited, but you didn't sing.
2: Everybody shall be exalted.
1: I know you were in Miss Asher's apartment, and you certainly had the chance. If Miss Asher is the one that won't let you sing, come over to my apartment. I have a piano, and I just love it. 977 Park, apartment 303. Signed... your most ardent fan, Ellen.
2: Mademoiselle from Armitage Pilot.
1: Rick, what are you doing?
0: Opening your window. Don't you think it's a little stuffy in here?
1: The air conditioning's on. Rick, now stay away from that piano.
0: No, I knew it, I knew it. Ellen's right. You really don't want me to sing.
1: At 11 o'clock in the morning? No. I want you to sing tonight when it's more romantic.
0: Oh, shame on you.
1: Me?
0: Yes, you. You want to deprive those poor, discouraged people of a little honest, simple pleasure? You want that woman to take a dog's bone away again?
1: You idiot.
0: Oh, no telling what'll happen. Those people might not leave their apartments for days. It'll get to be like a prison camp. Think of it. No food. They won't leave the building even to go out and get an orange or a lime or something. And you know what?
1: What?
0: Scurvy.
1: Oh.
0: They'll be dying like flies.
1: Well, go on. What's the matter?
0: Dying like flies. I wonder who thought up that bright little simile. I've got a big green fly in my office. It's so tough he carries a man sweater.
1: Oh!
0: Well, you think it's funny, do you? Think what'll happen if those poor people stay in that building, withering up with scurvy, you fiend.
1: I know it.
0: Yes.
1: It's just that, well, I don't want to share your tonsils with anyone. I'm selfish.
2: Me, me, me.
0: You're more than that. You're antisocial.
1: All right. All right.
0: You mean?
1: Yes. Sing.
0: Start, fellow.
2: 101 pounds of fun. That's my little honey bun.
1: Rick?
0: Yes?
1: Did you hear something?
0: Oh, I think so.
1: Try it again.
0: All right.
2: 101 pounds of fun.
1: Rick?
0: Yes?
1: I heard it.
0: It's that grouch.
1: Rick?
0: Yes?
1: There's an enemy. in the camp.
0: What do we do? We can't just let those people die over there.
1: Sink him.
0: You mean?
1: Yes. Sing. It's your duty.
0: You're right. It's no longer a matter of personal pride. I must defeat the Grouch at all cost for those 1,000 starving tenants.
1: 1,000?
0: Big rooms. Stand back.
1: Good luck.
0: Thank you.
3: You are my sunshine. You are my sunshine. You are my sunshine. You are my sunshine.
1: He's
3: awakening. You are my sunshine. You are my sunshine. You are my sunshine. Sunshine.
1: He's nearly down.
3: You are my sunshine. You are my sunshine. You are my sunshine. You are my sunshine.
1: There he goes.
3: You are my sun.
1: Rick.
0: Victory?
1: Decidedly.
0: Bull Run was never like this.
1: All right. Now sing Honey Bun and save those poor people.
2: 101 pounds of fun. That's my little honey bun. Honey bun, bun.
1: Rick.
0: Good grief. Bun.
1: Rick, what happened?
0: I don't know. I can talk all right, but the minute I go up, something happens.
1: I hope you didn't hurt it.
0: La, la, la, la, la, la, la, la.
1: Oh, Rick.
0: Oh, now, isn't that ridiculous?
1: I can't help laughing, but it isn't really funny. Come on, let's go get you some warm milk or something.
2: Mimi, Lordan, I'm off.
1: Now, stop that. Give it a rest.
0: Oh, if that Grouch only knew, I may never bother him again.
1: Well, he's the only one that doesn't like it.
0: Poor guy.
1: Poor guy, now, that's a silly thing to say.
0: Well, honey, he doesn't like it, let's face it. He'll probably get so desperate he'll have to move.
1: Okay, let him.
0: I wonder what he's doing right now.
1: I'll bet he's planning something fiendish.
0: You think he's going to start shooting burning arrows?
1: I wouldn't put it past him. Now, let's take care of that throat.
0: Well, sometimes silly things like that happen. I come on like a big baritone and lose my voice. Helen has to feed me hot lemon juice and honey for about 3 hours... And the Grouch across the way in the next apartment starts thinking up the 10 best ways to eliminate Diamond. Think I'm kidding? Well, let me tell you. I didn't know it then, but that fast course of You Are My Sunshine with my own lyrics started more trouble than a hopped-up mouse in a herd of elephants. While Helen fed me the tonsil cure, old Grouchhead was dreaming up a cure of his own.
4: What am I going to do? I work in the daytime, try to sleep at night. He sings at night. I switch to the night shift. He sings in the daytime. Oh, I'll fix him. I'll fix that Diamond. Yeah, phone book. Phone book. Detectives. Private detective. Look at that. Richard Diamond, private detective. Full page ad. Wouldn't you know it? Yeah, look at that slogan. Whoever you are, whatever you do, if you're too dead to walk, we'll come to you. Ugh. Must be other detectives in here. Ah, here's one. Pat Kosak. You are my sunshine, eh? Oh, Diamond, I'll fix you. I'll fix you good.
5: Yeah?
4: Is this Pat Kosak?
5: Yeah, for employment.
4: Haven't I heard of you before?
5: I doubt it. Probably that Shamus in Frisco. He's always stealing my stuff.
4: Well, my name is Ernest Lumpkin.
5: Happy Halloween, Mr. Pumpkin.
4: No. Lumpkin.
5: Okay. What can I do for you?
4: Well, I've got a problem. It concerns another person in your line of work.
5: You mean another Shamus?
4: Yes, he sings.
5: You mean Diamond?
4: Oh, is he a friend of yours?
5: A competitor isn't a friend. Diamond gets more clients than anyone in the business, so he isn't even a competitor. He's a capitalist. He can advertise. People go to him instead of me. I hate him.
4: Oh, Mr. Koslak, you're not alone.
5: The name's Kosak, Mr. Dumpkin.
4: Lumpkin.
5: Lumpkin Dumpkin. You want to hire me?
4: But you don't even know what I want you to do.
5: Can you pay me $50 a day?
4: If you can do the job in one day.
5: For $50, I'll steal a Chrysler building and bring it over to you on a motor scooter. What's your address?
4: 977 Park Avenue. And hurry!

0: does your throat feel now?
1: Oh, scalded. I'll be eating Zymol Trochies for a week.
0: Oh, now, it wasn't that hot.
1: Wasn't it? Honey, that lime water was so hot, Alibaba could have boiled his 40 thieves in it.
0: Well, your speaking voice is all right.
1: I think I've swallowed the bear rug.
0: Where are you going?
1: Well, I can't sing, and I'm going to see you tonight anyway, so I think I'll drop down to the 5th Precinct and drive Sergeant Otis out of his mind.
0: Oh, Rick, that poor man. He called up last week when Lieutenant Levinson was looking for you, and he sounded like he was dying, and you were responsible.
1: Honey, when Otis dies, everybody will be running around in spaceships. He got to the Stone Age all right, didn't he? Bye. I left Helen and headed for the 5th Precinct Police Station. It was one of those good afternoons. The sun was leaning on 3 o'clock, and now and then a cool breeze would sail through my sinus and pump my lungs full of that easy, good-to-be-walking-around feeling. I had just about everything. Good job, good girl, and a 4-0 report from my insurance company. When I reached the station, I hopped up the steps and bounced into the squad room. Sergeant Otis was sitting over in the corner, making out the weekly report for the commissioner. Hello, Otis.
2: Oh, what do you want, Shamus?
1: Well, really nothing. I just came by to see if I could borrow one of your shoes. I'm going sailing.
2: Oh, that's very funny. You know, someday, Gumshoe, you're going to run out of gags. Then what are you going to do?
1: Well, I could set you on fire. That's sure to be a good chuckle. Hmm?
2: Oh, yeah.
1: Lieutenant in?
2: Yeah.
1: Otis, you want to know how to catch a crook?
2: How, wise guy?
1: Eat a lot of spaghetti.
2: Oh? How can I catch a crook that way?
1: Just open that big mouth and say, oh, yeah. You'll lasso him. Hello, Lieutenant Levinson.
3: Lieutenant Levinson? Well, how do you do, Mr. Diamond? Now, what's with the formal routine?
1: Oh, I can't help it. Every time I leave Otis, I feel like I've just stepped out of a gorilla cage.
3: Oh, why don't you leave that poor guy alone, Rick?
1: Oh, he's used to it. If I started treating him like a human being, he'd get so confused he'd probably cut off his tail. Think what would happen, Walt, when he wanted to go to sleep at night. No more hanging upside down.
3: Oh, brother. What's on your mind?
1: Oh, I just thought I'd stop by and chew the fat.
3: Well, go ahead.
1: I already did. Chewed a whole pound right off Otis. Walt, are you sure he's a mammal?
3: Now, you listen to me. Otis is a nice fella for a hammerhead. He can't help it, so stop tearing him down and tell me what you really want.
1: Walt, I'm surprised at you. I just wanted to stop by and say hello.
3: Hello. Where's the body?
1: Now, look, there's no body, just a nice chat, that's all.
3: Okay, but I warn you, I won't stand for any routines. And if you're mixed up in something and I have to find out the hard way, so help me, I'll put you away so far they'll have to pipe air into you.
1: Walt, you do.
3: Do what?
1: Love me.
3: Oh.
1: Would you like to wear my Sig Alf pin?
3: Rick, for Pete's sake, what's the matter with you? You've been growing poppies in your office? Wait a minute. Yeah, what is it, Otis?
4: Miss Asher on the phone for Diamond.
3: Okay. Phone for you, Rick. Helen.
1: Oh, thanks. 5th Precinct, remember our motto. A corpse in the morgue is worth two in your basement.
3: Oh, no.
1: It's true, Walt, it's true.
5: Oh, I bet Walt just jumped out of the window.
1: No, honey, there's a cast system around here. When Walt feels like jumping out of a window, he throws Otis out first to see if it hurts.
4: Ouch.
1: How are you, baby?
5: Hi. Rick, Mr. Jones called and said it was very important that he see you at once, said it was a matter of life and death.
1: Jones? First name John?
5: Well, he didn't say. He just gave me an address and asked you to come over immediately. 137 River Street.
1: He called me at your apartment?
5: Uh-huh. Hey, I never thought of that. How'd he get the number?
1: No telling. Well, I'll go on over. Maybe he'll turn out to be a good client. Call you later, baby.
5: How's your throat?
1: Oh, Lord done, I'm open.
5: Goodbye, Rick.
3: Hey, you really sound terrible.
1: I'll see you later, Walt.
3: Huh? Thanks for the brilliant conversation, Sporty.
1: Walt, just because I didn't have a corpse hidden out someplace, you get mad. All right, see if I care.
3: Oh, now, wait a minute.
1: No, I understand. Well, you can just get someone else to play jacks with. I'll send you Sam Spade.
3: Now, Rick. Otis.
4: Yeah, Lieutenant.
3: Why haven't you got that report in here?
4: I've been eating spaghetti.
3: Spaghetti?
4: Yeah. And that Diamond's a liar. I can't lasso nothing. Maybe you have to be a cowboy.

0: Thanks, cabbie. Keep the change. ...137 River Street, the address Helen had given me over the phone, was an old deserted warehouse. Now, I want to stop right here and say I admit it was pretty stupid to wander into an empty warehouse like that. But I figured that this Jones guy must be in some kind of trouble to leave a message like that with Helen. The place was as empty as a fairground in the winter. I put my hand on my .38 and kept moving toward the back of the building. Then I saw a door. A sign on it said, John Jones. Enter. And wouldn't you know it, I did.
1: Hey, what's going on? Where am I? Let me out of here.
2: Come on, Mr. Lumpkin, let's get out of here.
1: Let me out of here.
3: But I don't understand. He's liable to stay in there forever. I don't want him to stop singing like that.
2: Somebody will come along, I promise you that. I just want him to stay in there for a half an hour, that's all.
3: Now, wait a minute. I want to know just what this is all about.
2: You want him to lose his voice, don't you?
3: Oh, I love it.
2: Well, when he went through that door, he started losing it.
3: How? Well, what's behind that door?
2: An icebox. Come on, Mr. Grumpkin.
0: Well, that's exactly where I was, in an icebox. Not a very big one, but a very cold one. The kind a company might have to store fresh meat and drinks. I tried breaking down the door, but it was a foot thick. I struck a match and looked around. Lots of ice, no way out. So I turned up my collar and sat down to wait. I don't know how long I sat there, but I guessed it to be about 20 minutes. I could tell because my feet had frozen up about 20 minutes worth. Then I heard that lovely sound.
4: Rick, you in there?
5: Yeah. Hand me an ice pick. I want to get my feet uncrossed.
4: How on the devil did this happen?
5: Well, I think one of the frozen food companies got a new idea.
6: What's the matter, Diamond? Forget your sleigh.
4: Shut up, Otis. Hey. You think you can walk, Rick?
5: Yeah, sure, but I might squeak a little. Ooh, got a Bunsen burner handy?
4: Otis.
6: Okay.
5: How did you find me?
4: We got a call.
5: From a guy named Jones?
4: Yeah. Said he was in danger and that you were coming down to meet him at the warehouse. Said he saw two guys lock you in this icebox.
5: Oh, dandy. Did he say where he was?
4: Yeah. Here's the address.
5: Thanks.
4: Hey, where do you think you're going?
5: Well, I feel better now. I'm going over to find Jones.
4: Well, you might get in trouble.
5: Well, if I can find the two guys who locked me up, you can bet on it.
4: Well, I'm going to send Otis along with you.
5: Otis? I thought you wanted me to keep out of trouble.
6: Oh, now, wait a minute. I can keep you out of trouble, Diamond.
5: Oh, Otis, you couldn't find an elephant in an elevator. But come on and bring your head with you.
6: This is the address where that Jones guy said he'd meet you.
5: I. Mandelbaum, Swedish Massage. This guy really picks out some great places to hide out. Come on, Otis. Feet first, or the rest of you'll never get out of the car.
6: Oh. Hey, Diamond. You think while you're talking with this guy Jones, I might get me a rub down?
5: Otis, to rub that stomach of yours, it would take a gallon of baby oil and an octopus to get anywhere.
6: Hey, it smells kind of good, don't it? Like a pine tree, maybe.
5: Otis, how would you remember? The last time you smelled a pine tree was when you used to run with the pack.
6: Now listen here, Diamond. You gotta lay off. I don't go around...
7: Yeah, what can I do for you?
6: Holy cow. Get the biceps.
5: Oh, I'm looking for a guy named Jones.
7: Oh, yeah? Who wants him?
5: The name's Diamond.
7: Oh. Well, Mr. Jones is expecting you. I think he's back in the steam.
5: Which way is it?
7: Straight back. I'd show you, but I gotta give a guy a rub.
5: Come on, Otis.
6: You must be at the end of the hall.
5: That's a pretty bright observation, seeing as how there's only one door and it's at the end of a hall.
6: Yeah, that's the steam room.
5: How do you know?
6: Oh, by this little window in the door.
5: What do you see?
6: Steam.
5: Then, by golly, it must be the steam room.
6: Hey, I can't see nothing.
5: Mr. Jones?
6: Hey, ain't that some guy lying over there on the bench?
5: Looks like it. Mr. Jones?
6: He don't answer.
5: No. Otis, look, I'm going over there. Keep the door open. I don't want anyone to lock me in this place.
6: Oh, okay.
5: Mr. Jones, Well, hey, Otis, it's just a bunch of towels rolled up to look like somebody.
7: Hey! Hey!
5: Otis, what's the matter?
6: Diamond.
5: Yeah, where are you?
6: Right over here.
5: Well, what are you doing there? I told you to stay by the door and keep it open.
6: Well, I did stay by the door until I got pushed.
5: Pushed? Oh, no.
6: You know something?
5: What?
6: I think we're locked in.
5: Oh, shut up, Otis.
8: Ah, but I don't feel so good. What are we gonna do?
5: Oh, why don't you be happy? It's the only chance you'll ever get to sort off some of that blubber.
8: Yeah, you want I should look like one of them atrocity pictures?
5: Otis, you could lose 300 pounds and still weigh in with King Kong.
6: Yeah, there's no time to get nasty.
5: Well, relax. Read a magazine or something.
6: What do you mean?
5: Just what I said. Read a magazine. Isn't that one right over there?
6: Yeah. Okay. Oh, for Pete's sake, how can I read this thing, Shamus? The pages is all stuck together.
5: You couldn't read the first line of an eye chart anyway. Just look at the pictures and shut up.
6: Okay. Hey!
5: What's the matter?
6: This magazine. Take a look at this.
5: What is it?
6: It's one of them movie magazines, Movie Stars Parade.
5: So what?
6: Well, get a load of these pictures. Ain't that you?
5: Let me see. Well, how about that? Some guy acting like Richard Diamond, private detective.
6: Well, it looks like you.
5: No, it's that Powell guy, that actor. Tear it up.
6: Oh, no, no, it's a good magazine.
5: Give me that.
6: Oh, hey, what'd you do that for?
5: If it hadn't been for that juvenile, I could have been in pictures myself. Now try kicking in that little window again.
6: It's no use. That glass must be bulletproof.
5: Oh, swell. First an icebox and now a steam bath. I'm going to start thinking I'm in California.
6: Well, don't just sit there sweating. Do something. My uniform's shrinking.
5: Well, maybe now it'll match your head. I just can't figure this. If someone wants to, get rid of me, why did they do it the old-fashioned way?
6: Oh, don't say that.
5: How long do you think we've been in here?
6: I don't know. Hey, Diamond.
5: Yeah?
6: My socks just disappeared.
5: Well, go kick on the door again. It's your turn.
6: I don't think I can make it. We've been in here for days. Hey, look at your watch.
5: It's all steamed up. I can't tell.
6: You think there'll be anything left?
5: Just your shoes, Otis. It'll take a blast furnace to get rid of those. Oh, wait a minute.
6: What's the matter?
5: I thought I heard somebody outside.
6: Yeah? Hey, help! Help!
5: Shut up.
9: Hey! Hey, what's going on in here? Who closed the bolt on the door?
6: We're saved.
5: Would you mind helping us out, old man? We seem to be a little limp.
9: Hey, where's Mr. Jones? Hey, what are you doing in here with your clothes on?
5: Trying to get him steam cleaned.
6: Oh, fresh air.
9: Now, would you two guys mind telling me what this is all about?
5: Maybe you better tell us, Buster.
9: I don't know what you mean.
5: Who locked the door on us?
9: How do I know? I give a guy a rub. When I come back, I find the door bolted. Hey, where's Mr. Jones?
5: You sure he was in the steam room?
9: Sure. He comes in and says he wants a steam. You should show up. I should send you back. I told him I was going to give a rub to stay in long as he liked.
5: Did he ask you how long the rub would be?
9: Yeah. Matter of fact, he did. I said it'd be about half hour.
5: I don't get it. He wanted me in that steam room for just a half an hour. He wanted me in that icebox

0: Vic, this is stupid. Didn't the guy at the steam room tell you what this Jones guy looked like?
1: Well, from the description, could have been anyone. Look, I'm just as mixed up as you are.
0: Well, we'll keep after it. Just don't worry, that's all.
2: Hey, Diamond. Miss Asher just called and I told her what's been happening.
1: You mean you know?
2: No, but I told her anyway. She said you should come right over because she had dinner for you. She wanted to take care of you.
1: Isn't he lovely, Walt? Think what that head is going to look like in a bottle.
2: Oh.
0: Now you got him sore. It's going to be horrible around here.
1: Well, isn't it always? Now I'm going on over to Helen's. Keep after that Jones guy and let me know if you run across anything.

0: How are you, Mr. Klumpkin?
1: Lumpkin.
0: Okay, how are you?
1: Come in, come in. Well, what happened at the steam bath?
0: Diamond and a friend boiled for a while.
1: You think it did the trick?
0: Look, when Pat,
1: Kosak.
0: Yeah, Kosak. Well, when I do anything, the results are guaranteed. I just tailed Diamond from the station. He went into his girlfriend's apartment across the way.
1: Oh, goody. Let's see what happens tonight. I'm staying home from work just to hear him not sing.
0: Yeah, about my 50 bucks.
1: Oh, look, he's never in that apartment more than 10 minutes before he starts singing. If he goes over 15, you get your 50. Come on.
0: What are we going to do?
1: Raise the window. I don't want to miss the lovely silence when he opens that big bazoo.
2: Okay, so I look funny.
3: I'm sorry, Rick, but your clothes have shrunk so much.
2: You should see Otis.
3: I'm sorry.
2: Well, you should be. You don't know what I've been through.
3: Oh, yes, I do, and Mommy's going to make it better. Here's a nice drink.
2: No, I don't want a nice drink.
3: Oh, it's strong enough.
2: Well, put it in the dirty glass.
3: You just drink it.
2: Okay. Oh, wow, my throat.
1: Ha!
3: You hear something?
2: No, why?
3: Nothing. Your throat's still pretty bad.
2: Don't know. Me, me, me, me. Oh, hey, it's pretty good.
3: That sounds great.
1: Oh, no!
3: Now, I heard something then.
2: Yeah, so did I. It's a grouch again.
3: Give it to him.
2: Oh, you bet. I feel mean.

0: Your Kozak!
1: Okay, but don't hit me again. You can keep the $50.
0: Said he wouldn't sing again, huh? Said you fixed it. Well, I'll fix you.
1: No, not that. Put down that chair.
0: Oh. Go on, get out of here. That vulture's singing better than ever.
1: Okay, only don't hit me again.
2: Helen?
3: Yes, Rick?
2: You know that ice box and that steam bath were the best things in the world for my throat.
3: Yes. After you lost your voice this morning, I didn't think anything was going to help. But that ice box and that steam bath really did.
4: Diamond!
2: Oh, hello, Mr. Lumpkin.
4: Did I hear you say you lost your voice this morning?
2: That's right, Mr. Lumpkin. Then didn't think I was going to get it back either.
4: Good night, Mr. Diamond!

0: Music was under the direction of Frank Worth. Richard Diamond is written and directed by Blake Edwards. Dick Powell soon will be seen in the screen version of the best-selling novel, Mrs. Mike. Now, this is Eddie King inviting you to be with us again at this same time next week when we will again bring you Dick Powell as Richard Diamond, private detective. Saturday night is packed with entertainment when you stay tuned to NBC's star lineup of shows.
1: Bold Venture. Adventure, intrigue, mystery, romance, starring Humphrey Bogart and Lauren Bacall. Together in the sultry setting of tropical Havana and the mysterious islands of the Caribbean, Bold Venture.

You have just heard Richard Diamond, Private Detective, starring Dick Powell. Helen was played by Virginia Gregg, Lieutenant Levinson by Ed Begley. Also in our cast were Wilms Herbert, Jack Crucian, and Stephen Dunn.

Once again, the magic names of Humphrey Bogart and Lauren Bacall bring you Bold Venture and a tale of mystery and intrigue.

0: ladies of spice. In Havana there is the Shannon's place, rooms to let tobacco in the case, mosquito netting to hide the bed, and the desperate effort to keep out of the red.
1: You see, even your King Moses confesses to it. You need me, you two.
2: The impression left hanging in the air before the musical interlude was that you needed us, Mr. Reed. Go on, have another banana.
1: Well,
3: go on, take another one. I love to watch you eat. We don't get much chance to feed actors around here. Gee, Slate, look how he peels a banana. The grace, the flourish, the drama.
2: Well, that's because when Mr. Reed was a boy, he had advantages.
1: And stardom, Mr. Shannon. Do you realize that when I was a boy, only a shade younger than I am now, that is, when I was a youngster on top of the heap, it took 10 persons to handle my fan mail alone.
2: Don't drop the banana peel on the floor, Mr. Reed.
3: I'll pick it up. Take this away, King, and bring another dish of fruit for Mr. Reed.
1: A pomegranate would be nice if it doesn't deprive you.
0: Oh, we got kinds of them, Mr. Reed. We have saved them for such as you. I will apply myself to
2: them. Just open a number 2 can and bring it in, huh, King?
0: As you say, Mr. Slate.
3: You know, my mother used to take me to your pictures, Mr. Reed, in her lap. It was the only way she could make me take my afternoon nap. You thrilled Mom to the fiber. And now here I am talking to you in person. And
1: I will thrill again, if you will only consent to the use of your boat and your knowledge of Manet Island.
2: I don't know, Mr. Reed. Running this hotel is...
1: Listen to me, Mr. Shannon. All I have left in the world I've put into this venture, it'll bring me back to the top of the heap. Laszlo, the director, Billy Craig, the cameraman, they are the best. I could get them only by making them equal partners in the company.
2: And all you want is for us to lead you to good background shots on Manet Island. Is that it, Mr. Reed?
1: You find the backgrounds, and I'll illuminate them with my talent, my virility, bring romance back to the starving women of the world.
3: Slate. For my mom, huh? She's got a picture of Mr. Reed on her dresser. Make it live again for her.
2: For your mom and for the starving women of the world. Well, there's King with your pomegranate, Mr. Reed. Take it out on the patio, huh? Out there so you can throw the peel to the winds.
0: In front of this jeweler's window, I could stand all day, Billy boy. Just to look at that, for instance, over there. That 3-carat diamond.
4: You'd whiten your nose, wouldn't you, Laszlo?
0: Would and will. When we return to Hollywood, I will have a party for the occasion.
4: Well, let's walk. Guy in the shop's crooking a finger at us.
0: That will be pleasant to have money again.
4: Personally, I think it's a chance to take. Killing Ricky? I don't know. They got penalties for knocking off in Cuba, too, you know.
0: Yes, but on Manet Island, so many pitfalls, so many chances for accidental death. Ricky Reef will die, and the funds which he has set up for the corporation will be to us. Of us, ours. Mine and yours, Billy.
4: Mine and yours.
0: So it is simple.
4: Here's another jewelry store, Laszlo. You want to stop and look?
0: At your insistence, Billy boy?
2: Where's the heartthrob, sailor? Where's Ricky Reed?
3: Out on the patio, acting out incognito.
2: Yeah, I'll bet that's something to see.
3: Oh, it is.
2: Still, he doesn't want us to let anyone know he's here. For a romantical figure like him, he's not being very cooperative, sailor.
3: You know what else he is, Slate? Likeable. I like him.
2: Yeah, me too. Well, I hope he gets what he wants. The comeback, the tiger skin upholstery, the aftershave lotion in the swimming pool, the whole deal. Whatever he wants.
3: Amen. When do we take him and his crew to Manet Island?
2: He's been consulting his astrology chart. He says he'll let me know. Customer, sailor, do your nip-ups.
3: Welcome to Shannon's place, madam. The hotel nifty, room's 350. The moon in your lap, the waves slap, slap.
5: All I want is Ricky Reed. Give him back to me. It's where Ricky belongs. It's where he can be safe. Where he can live out his days in dignity and love.
3: Gee, If we knew a fellow like that, we'd sure want him to have all those good things, wouldn't we, Slade?
2: Gee and gosh, we sure would.
5: You want him dead. You and that Laszlo and Billy Craig. Death Incorporated. You want him dead. You'll take him on that island and kill him and steal his money. And let him die alone in a forsaken place. Make a fool of him.
3: Well, that's not the way the plot goes, madam. The plot says Ricky Reed's going to star in his own motion picture on a tropical island, make a comeback and be famous again, and live to autograph again.
5: Ricky told you that? The boy, the dreamer. He's through. Finished. A flickering candle. Sick with young dreams. Please don't kill him. Just give him back to me. I'll save his money.
2: If we ever run across him, we'll tell him he's got a plan for his investments. Who shall we say has this plan?
5: Thelma Bronson, number three wife. He had six, you know. But all the five put together never loved him as much as I. It was in all the newspapers how much I love him, how I follow him through the world.
2: Run through a scrapbook with her, will you, sailor? I want to check with a man about his old age pension.

0: Ricky.
1: Laszlo.
0: Ricky.
2: Me too, fellas.
1: I brought Slate Shannon with me, Laszlo. He's a skipper.
0: Come in. A skipper?
2: Ricky means he's chartered my boat for the trip to Manet Island. That means skipper.
0: Means a boat captain.
1: Where's Billy?
0: Like a carefree scamp, he is Billy. With a camera, he is on the sidewalks of Havana taking pictures for sending back.
1: Mr. Shannon wants to ask you something, Laszlo.
0: So, ask something.
2: A little while ago, a woman walked into my place. Her name was Thelma Brunson.
1: You remember Thelma, Laszlo?
0: Could I forget her? Ask me, could I forget her? Such ankles and delicate wrists.
2: She said you and your cameraman were going to kill Ricky.
0: But she had no talent. Absolutely, she had no talent, by the peck.
2: She said you've organized this company with Ricky's money. If Ricky dies, all the money goes to you and your boy.
0: Ricky.
1: Thelma was lying, wasn't she?
2: Well, then why should she follow you all the way to Havana?
0: Ricky, tell him.
1: Thelma has never stopped loving me. She has dedicated her life to following me and loving me. That's Thelma's career, and we mustn't speak harshly of her.
2: And you positively want to go on this trip, huh?
0: We will make an epic...
1: Laszlo, you wouldn't... We will leave as soon as possible, Shannon.
0: With a tight skipper.
3: Honest to Betsy, Slade.
4: To who?
3: To Betsy. Honest to her, Slade. I'm enjoying myself. Small deserted island in the Caribbean. Walking along the beach at midnight with Slate Shannon.
2: Yeah, makes a girl flip, huh?
3: In spades. Let's just stand here for a minute, huh, Slate? Slate, I feel...
2: Yeah, I know. That's because you're standing in water. Your feet are wet. Hey, back off, will you, Sarah?
3: Slate. Slate, look.
2: Hey, what's the matter with you, Buster? What's the big idea?
5: Taking pot shots at people. A whimsy of mine. I've been taking pot shots at birds for 6 years. People are bigger.
3: I thought this island was deserted.
5: It's going to be. But first, the humanities. I'm Edward Sloan. I only tell you because it doesn't matter.
2: Slate Shannon. This is Sailor Duval.
5: Who's she?
2: You know, I ask myself the same question many times a day.
5: You came on this island with 3 other men. Where are they?
2: Out, looking around the island.
3: For shots for motion pictures.
5: Get out of here. All of you.
2: Because you say so, Buster?
5: I don't want this place cluttered. People come here, 1, 2 at a time. They come, go. I watch them. 5 people, you, that's too many. Get out.
2: I asked you a question a few seconds ago. We go because you say so?
5: You'll go.
3: I'll bet he won't shave until we do, Slate.
5: You'll go, one way or another, because I say so. Good night, you two. Stay happy.

0: Oh, shut up. Oh, who can sleep? Slate? Slate, you awake? I'm asking you something. You awake?
1: No, baby. I just bolt out of my bedroll like this whenever one ant slaps another one around.
0: Let's go wake up Ricky, huh? I want to check on how movie actors wake up.
1: There you go, sailor. I don't think I could. Not without my breakfast first.
0: All right. You don't care who I go around waking up. All right. Ricky! Mr. Reed, wake up. It's the dawn of a glorious tropical day. It's get up and emote time. It's... Ricky? Slate? Slate, come here quick. Please, Slate.
1: Yeah, what's the matter, sailor? Your actor friend hates you in the morning?
0: Look at him, Slate. Dagger in his chest. When I turned him over, I...
1: Yeah. Huh. He's dead. Ricky paid for his own comeback, sailor. He never made it.

0: Poor, poor Ricky. One moment dead, one moment alive. Why should it happen to him?
1: The lady warned us it might happen, and it did. We woke you and Billy up so that maybe you could tell why it should happen to him.
2: What's with her, Shannon?
3: What's with her is a question. Somebody stabbed him during the night.
0: Terrible, terrible.
3: Question. How much money did Ricky have invested in this nothing-type production?
0: You will wait. I will think.
3: 100,000? 200,000?
0: About in the middle. A little to this side. Approximately $160,000.
2: Imagine that.
3: And now it belongs to you.
2: Him and me.
0: According to the terms of the contract. In Hollywood, everything is contract.
1: He forgets about it, Slate. We're liable to whisper it around that Ricky's murder had something to do with Billy and Laszlo.
0: Or equally you too. You will need proof. Personally, Billy and I resign from the responsibility.
3: He's right, sailor. Leave us not forget the man with the beard, Eddie Sloan. He threatened us, remember?
2: Who threatened?
0: What threatened?
3: Last night a guy took a shot at us, a guy who lives on this island, warned us away.
0: So we're waiting for what? Let's get out of here, let's.
3: There he is, sailor. He's on our boat. Come on, we're duck standing here.
4: Laszlo, quick, behind these rocks.
3: Hold on your face, sailor. You all right?
1: I hope these palms are the sheltering type palms.
3: I dig a hole in the sand for your head, baby. You're going to have a long time finding out.

0: You will kill me, that madman with the beard. He will kill me.
1: The way the message reached me was for all of us. Shannon, his girl, me, and you. What's the matter? Can't you spare a tear of genius for the rest of us, Laszlo?
0: What matters the rest of us? It is Laszlo he will murder. Laszlo he will cut off in the prime of Laszlo's life. There is too much in me left to live. Rich money, waiting only for me. The persons they will buy for me, and I only have to write on a piece of paper. I was there when Ricky Reed died.
1: Leave something out, genius?
0: What's to left out? I do not wish to die. I wish to live a lush life. What is more is there?
1: Me.
0: When you die, I will take an ad in the papers for a eulogy for your splendid camera work.
1: I don't die, genius. I don't die.
0: You killed. You put Ricky on a knife like a shashlik. For this, you must die sometime.
1: But not now, not here. In the States, maybe. Yeah. With a glass in my hand and a blonde at my side, lighting C-notes to keep us warm.
0: You got the plan, Billy Boy? You got the plan for both of us to stay alive? You got a plan? I know it. You got one. Include me in. All I've been to you, Billy Boy, include me in.
1: All you've been to me, huh? Pick a rock, Laszlo. Any rock. You'll need one to mark your grave.
2: Hours, sailor.
3: That's a pleasant thought. I thought it was 10 hours 10 hours ago. I wonder where they got this heat.
2: Yeah.
3: Hey, what are you doing?
2: I want to see if a flag of truce will work.
3: Slate, listen to me. That heat's been beating against the back of your neck. The Digest magazine say that's not healthy. You should take a little at a time. Slate, come back here.
2: Stay there, sailor. Eddie!
4: Waving at something, Shannon?
2: Yeah. You. Mind if I come aboard my boat?
4: I don't mind. As long as there's people around. I could use a conversation. Just keep your distance, Shannon. What's on your mind?
2: Did you stab a man last night?
4: Never did. All the nights I remember. Never stabbed.
2: I thought you wanted us off your island, kid. What made you change your mind?
4: I said get off, you didn't. Now you gotta go my way, Shannon. How I want it and when I want it.
2: One by one, huh?
4: Right. And your turn isn't yet. Go on back to your lady, Shannon.
5: Hey! Hey, mister!
4: Another white flag waver, Shannon. Yeah?
5: I wanna talk!
4: Well, come on. Right there, friend. Talk.
5: I want to give you something. Money.
4: You don't look like you're carrying very much.
5: I got it. Over $100,000 in the States.
4: And you'll bring it back? Is that what you're saying?
5: Yeah, leave Shannon, the dame, and that director as hostages.
4: Honest?
5: Yeah. Yeah. Oh, yeah.
2: You shot him down in cold blood, Eddie.
4: You want yours now? No? Get back to your dame.
3: What kind of a man is he, Slate? To kill like that in cold blood.
2: I met his type before. Something turns them sour, the world maybe, the way things crowd in maybe. Put your mind to it and it's not so hard to understand.
3: He's an animal. That's all I need understand.
2: Now take it easy, baby. You've got enough troubles. Keep him simple.
3: He's going to kill me and you. How simple does it have to get?
2: That could be worse. You could die someplace other than the Caribbean island. You could die where a trade wind never touched your hair, sighed across your cheek, followed the lines of your mouth.
3: Cut it out, Slate. You make it so attractive. You should sell insurance, you should.
2: Whatever bill of goods I sold you hasn't brought you much, has it, sailor?
3: You fishing for a complaint buster?
2: If you've got any, now's the time to turn them in. Last chance, kid. The windows can close without your knowing it.
3: Let me think.
2: Well?
3: Let's see. There's the time you dribbled my tortillas down the sidewalk just to prove to everybody what a lousy cook I was.
2: Well, you are a lousy cook. One more try, kid.
3: There was the time you never let me finish telling you what it is to be with you. The hurt, the laughs, free rides.
2: Oh, shut up.
3: Slate.
2: I said shut up.
3: Come here, Slade.
2: What was that for?
3: Just to prove something to myself.
2: Like what?
3: Like I'd be crazy to deprive myself of that stuff. Don't go away, Slade.
2: Are you out of your mind? Make a move and Sloan will kill you.
3: Not if I move in the right direction. Go get a balcony seat and a palm tree, Slate. This'll be a part you never came in on.

0: Eddie!
1: Taking your life in your hands, honey.
0: Help me aboard the boat, Eddie.
1: All right. I remember how to do this. You okay?
0: I came down here to get an opinion.
1: I'll put the gun down and consider it. You know, when I was running from the cops in Havana, a girl on the street stood there and watched. It excited her. She was like you.
0: How do you know? You never found out.
1: Maybe I missed a lot of things.
0: Man like you could have it all back.
1: You're selling Shannon out?
0: I haven't made up my mind. Help me.
1: You want me to let that director and Shannon go, don't you?
0: That's not a bad bargain. You'll see.
1: It wouldn't be a bad. Only this. The monkeys would start laughing at me. You know why? Because your fellas would bring back other fellas for me. For you. Take us both away.
0: If I tell Shannon that's the way it is, that's the way it'll be.
1: Those 6 years I've been on this island, you could wipe it all out.
0: It's a deal?
1: I don't know.
0: It's a deal. I'll go tell Shannon.
1: Sit down, honey.
0: What for?
1: When it's a deal, I'll tell you. Right now, you stay.
0: Listen to me.
1: You stay. Reach over and hand me that rope, honey. Thanks. Put your hands behind you. It's going to take me time to make up my mind. I don't want you to go away. I don't want to have to hurt you. I want you to stay right here.

0: Laszlo. Hey. Hey, Laszlo.
1: Stay away from me. Billy tried to get me killed. Now you, stay away from me.
0: You got a knife. I want it.
1: I have no knife.
0: The one you killed Ricky with, I want it.
1: The madman on the boat killed Ricky.
0: Give it to me. Now. Now, you're going to give it to me.
1: Here, I give it to you in the heart.
0: Ricky didn't give you this much trouble, did he? I'll get back to you later, after I see the man on the boat. Thanks for the knife.
1: You will see. You will die. I will live. You will die. Oh, he creeped to you, Sloan. Mr. Shannon with a knife. Be careful of him. He will...
2: He loused it for you, Shannon, so I made it up to you. I shot him.
0: Thanks.
2: You want to keep coming, or you want me to go after you?
0: You're the bright boy. You figure it.
2: Let's make this brief. I'll come after you. Did I get you, Shannon? That time? It's you or me, baby. It's...
0: Yeah, you or me.
2: You grew a knife, huh?
0: Try it.
2: My rifle gives me a long reach, kid. Beat your brains.
0: Let's stop playing marbles, huh?
2: Don't do it, Shannon. Don't stick me.
0: Don't talk, kid. You'll get throat scratch.
2: Take your dame and get off the island.
0: You killed two men.
2: Look, you're alive, aren't you? Go home. Forget about it.
0: On your feet, Eddie. What did you do with Sailor?
2: Tied her up. She's okay.
0: Walk. Sailor!
3: Slate, are you all right?
0: What?
3: I said get me out of here.
0: Keep your ropes on, kid. I'll be right there. Then we'll go home.

0: It's late.
1: Oh, get away from me, sailor.
0: What's the matter with
1: you? Just get away from me.
0: You got a headache? What brings that stupid expression to your face? Tell, baby.
1: I had a chance to get in talking pictures and you blew it.
0: Why, Slate, you want to be a talking picture actor?
1: Once in the life of every man.
0: Well, we got to find out if you got talent. Hoist your pants leg. Let's take a look at the ankle. Bony.
1: What's bony? It'll be a sensation in Technicolor.
0: Come here, baby. No, not like that. Pucker.
2: Like this?
0: That's right. Hold for a still. Bye, baby.
3: And so, our two stars, Humphrey Bogart and Lauren Bacall, have brought to a close our latest Bold Venture story. Special music was composed and conducted by David Rose. May we invite you to listen again next week at this time for another exciting adventure starring Humphrey Bogart and Lauren Bacall together in Bold Venture.
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1: Los Angeles Police calling all cars. 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Regarding a suspicious person at 5 and Broadway. 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That's all. 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

0: you consult your radio log and find a program listed merely as talk, you'll probably skip it. On the other hand, if you know that your favorite subject is going to be discussed by a recognized authority who knows what he's talking about, you'll give him your undivided attention. That's why so many motorists listen to the drivers of police cars, ambulances, fire engines, and other emergency equipment when they talk about gasoline. These men who drive the most know the most about gasoline. They're the foremost authorities on what a motor fuel should do, how it should perform. And so it really means something when these experts recommend Rio Grande Cracked as the gasoline that meets every test of every emergency in any kind of weather. It really means something not only to us, but to you. The fact that Rio Grande powers more police and fire department emergency equipment wherever it is sold than any other brand. That endorsement of this better gasoline has led tens of thousands to make their own tests, has brought them the unequaled benefits of police car performance in their own cars. If you have not done so, I invite you to try Rio Grande Cracked. Test it from every angle. And when you've finished, you'll be as enthusiastic as the rest of us over its quicker starting, smoother acceleration, maximum speed, greater power, and real money-saving mileage. Get that tank full in the morning, friends, and you'll understand why Rio Grande Cracked is the most highly recommended gasoline sold in the West. The facts upon which the story we are about to hear are based have been taken from the confidential files of one of the most widely known detectives in the West. We have therefore asked Mr. Nick Harris to open our program.
1: Thank you, Dr. Lindsley. And good evening, ladies and gentlemen. It's a pleasure to take my place among the law enforcement officers of the West who have appeared on this program and to endorse the ideals for which it stands. I have probably learned one thing more completely from my many years of investigative work than any other fact. That is, that crime of any sort cannot pay. Dollars are not the greatest cost that accrue to crime, despite the fact that billions are paid out annually towards its oppression and to its criminals. The supreme price of the evil created by criminals of our land is found in the moral, in the hearts, and in the souls of those affected directly or indirectly by crime. The story we are about to hear exemplifies most completely that statement, which has become almost a truism, that crime of any sort cannot pay.
0: Approaching the waiting room of a large department store in Los Angeles, Detective Nick Harris was wondering why his operative had insisted he personally take charge of what appeared to be a routine shoplifting arrest.
2: I'm glad you could come, Mr. Harris. It's really an unusual case, or I wouldn't have asked you.
3: What's unusual about a shoplifter? You've never had any trouble taking care of one before.
2: It's the girl sitting over there on the bench.
3: That girl?
2: Mm-hmm.
3: Well, she's nothing but a child. Not more than 14.
2: I know. That's why the owner of the store refuses to prosecute her.
3: What did she take?
2: A pair of very good silk stockings. But you can see that she's dressed well enough. It's not a case of actual need.
3: You're right. If she gets off too easily this time, she may try again. And when they get away with it a few times, it becomes a habit.
2: You've always told me preventing crimes was more important than solving them.
3: Okay, I'll talk to her. She'll be less frightened if you're not around.
2: Well, I'll get back to work then.
3: You did the right thing in calling me. We'll see how it works out. Well, young lady, what's all this about?
4: I don't know. Honest, I don't.
3: You don't know? You admit you did take the stockings, didn't you?
4: Yeah, I took them. I mean, I don't know why I did it. Honest, I don't.
3: Oh, come now. We both know that. You wanted them. And either couldn't or didn't want to pay for them. You did want the stockings, didn't you?
4: I guess so. I don't know, I tell you.
3: Oh, here. Now, that'll never do. What's your name, young lady?
4: Pearl Stein.
3: Well, Pearl, for your sake, we've got to think this thing out. The only people who get into trouble are the ones who don't think straight. Or the ones who refuse to think of the consequences.
4: Everybody's always telling me to think. In school and at home and every place. I can't do anything I want to do.
3: Do you want to steal?
4: I told that woman I'd never do it again. I'm telling you, I'll never steal again as long as I live.
3: Now, believe me, Pearl, I'm not trying to be hard-hearted. But I know how easy it is to... Let's talk about something else. Tell me about your home.
4: What do you want to know about it?
3: Why, about your father and mother and what your interests are.
4: Well, my mother's a widow. She has to work in a laundry, and we're terribly poor.
3: Pearl, I'll check up on what you tell me.
4: But I'm telling you the truth. Honest, I am.
3: Okay, go ahead.
4: Mother has to work such long hours that my sister has to take care of the baby and me. My sister's only a little bit older than I am.
3: Mm-hmm. Now, Pearl, I'm going to ask you something, and I want you to tell me the truth. I want to help you, and the only way I can is for you to have complete confidence in me.
4: I have. You've been nice.
3: Fine. You needn't be afraid, whatever your answer is. Pearl, have you ever taken anything like this before? Now, before you answer, let me explain why I ask. You say you don't know why you did it. Well, some people do it because they just can't help it. They're just a little sick in their minds, and they can be cured easily if we know that's why they take things.
4: Oh, no, I never took anything before in my whole life. Honest, I didn't.
3: All right, Pearl, and you're never going to again. So now I'll take you home.
4: Home? Oh, please, please, sir, I'd die if they knew anything about this.
3: Don't you realize how lucky you are in being taken home instead of the police station?
4: But Ma'll give me an awful licking. I just know she will.
3: Well, I didn't say I'd tell them.
4: But they'll know right away if I'm dragged home by a cop. I mean...
3: Just what do you mean?
4: Oh,
3: how would they know?
4: I don't know.
3: Come on, Pearl. We're going home to see just how much you do know.

0: There's Margaret coming to the door. Please don't tell her anything.
1: Oh, I'm going to let Margaret do the talking.
2: What happened, Pearl?
1: What made you think something might have happened to Pearl?
2: Why, I don't know. I haven't done anything, Margaret. Don't let him scare you.
1: Margaret, I'm not even going to ask you if Pearl has done shoplifting before.
2: But she couldn't have.
1: She was caught doing it by one of my store detectives.
2: I mean, she had money with her.
1: Mm-hmm. The stockings she took cost more than she had with her.
2: Oh, you come in the house. Just wait till Ma gets home. You'll get a licking you'll never forget.
1: Wait a minute. I've done everything I can in talking to her and bringing her home. But we know her now, and the next time we catch her, it'll be a long time before she comes home.
2: I'm sure Pearl won't ever do it again. And thank you very much for not arresting her this time.
1: This time, huh?
0: I'll never, never do it again.
1: Pearl, you have every chance for a happy life if you keep that promise.
3: Pearl Stein was soon forgotten in the maze of police duties, many of them with a less promising outcome. Several months later, Detective Harris was called to a Fifth Street department store. With him went two of his operatives, Mrs. Lillian Brooks and Lulu Lane.
1: This cashier's been taking money for some time. I'm going to look the situation over, and then it's going to be up to you girls.
4: Is the management sure about it?
1: No, that's why they called us in.
4: Well, if they can't find anything by checking sales, she must be smart.
1: Let's see, they gave me the location of her desk. I want to come up from the back. Yeah, there she is. You two stay here where she can't see you. I'll be back. Why, hello, Pearl.
0: Oh, what are you doing here? Checking up on me?
1: Just shopping, Pearl. I'm glad to see you helping the family by working. How do you like your job?
0: Oh, I like it lots. It's swell.
1: That's fine.
0: I want to thank you for everything you did for me. I've been behaving myself just like I promised.
1: Well, I had hopes for you, Pearl.
0: Oh, now you can just forget all about me.
1: Oh, I never forget anyone I try to help. But this isn't getting my shopping done.
0: Well, I hope I never see you again, unless you're shopping.
1: Goodbye, Pearl.
0: Goodbye.
1: Keep walking ahead of me toward the exit. That was Pearl Stein.
4: Does she have a record?
1: Not yet, but I'm afraid it won't be long now.
4: She can't see us from here.
1: Lillian, tomorrow morning you're going to have a job as sales lady here. You're going to be in a spot where you can watch every move Pearl makes.
4: And I'm going to find out what she does at night, huh?
1: Right. I'll send Hazel Brown to work with you. Meet her outside the employee's entrance when the store closes and stay with Pearl until she's tucked into bed.
4: Good grief, Hazel. I thought you weren't going to show up.
5: What's the matter, Lula? Getting too old for these night watches?
4: I am not. I just didn't buy these dancing slippers for some truck driver in a beer garden to walk all over.
5: Beer? Don't tell me it's going to be one of those far-into-the-night affairs.
4: Hey, wait a minute. Here comes Pearl now, the one with the three layers of makeup.
5: I could have spotted her without the tip. Let's look at your paper.
4: Huh. She doesn't seem anxious to catch a streetcar.
5: Well, she has a date, and at her tender age...
4: Tender? Don't you know that guy she's talking to?
5: No.
4: He works the department stores. On the lookout for young girls just out of school.
5: Well, let's go get him.
4: Listen, you know we can't touch him without evidence, and that's not our assignment.
5: Sorry, I just don't like to hesitate with his type.
4: Well, there they go. Will you bustle up another notch, Hazel? We've got work to do. Oh, my gosh, Hazel, what time is it?
5: It's only 11:45. Now, don't tell me you're tired of dancing. This is only the second joint we've been in.
4: Yeah, but it's the sixth they've been in. Think they'll recognize us?
5: No, they are both too drunk.
4: Well, let's sit in the booth next to them. Maybe we can pick up something of their conversation.
5: Let's. It's bound to be more interesting than dancing.
6: Listen to what you're saying to me. You think I'm pretty, see? I knew what you were thinking even before you said it.
7: You're a woman of the world, is that it?
6: Well, what do you think?
7: I told you. I think you're pretty. You said you knew that before I told you.
6: I didn't say I knew it. I said I knew you were thinking it before you said it.
7: Before I said what?
6: What's the difference? Oh, come on, Charlie. Let's go someplace else.
7: Okie doke. Anything you say is okie doke.
8: But I'm telling you, this place looks just like the last place, Charlie. Are you sure it isn't the last place?
7: Oh, no, Pearl, I ain't sure it isn't the last place. What if it is the last place?
6: I don't care. It's swell.
7: Sure, swell.
6: You know, Charlie, this is what I call living.
7: Yeah,
6: doing what you want to do and not having anybody watching you and telling you to do something else.
7: You don't have to worry about that when you're with me.
6: Say, Charlie, it's swell of you to take me out.
7: Oh, I ain't doing anything. You're paying the bills, ain't you, honey?
6: Sure, sure. So let's go someplace else.
7: Okay.
6: I want to have a lot of life.
4: Driver, put your lights out.
9: Yes, ma'am.
4: I don't want the people in the taxi ahead to notice us.
5: Pearl's going into that apartment house. Where's her boyfriend?
4: Probably too drunk to get out of the cab. Yep, there it goes.
5: Well, what now?
6: Oh,
4: nothing until tomorrow night. I phone in the report tomorrow, but I don't get out of bed to do it.
5: What a night.
4: Yeah, and I'll bet Pearl shows up at the store in the morning as fresh as a daisy.
5: You mean fresh as a wildflower.
3: Pearl Stein had moved from the protection of her home and was now living her own life. For several nights, she was followed. Then one morning, Operative Brooks, still in the role of sales lady, phoned Detective Harris that she had ample evidence for an arrest.
10: Nice work, Mrs. Brooks. I brought Lulu Lane to help you. Pearl doesn't know her.
11: Hello, Lulu.
4: Hello there. You will be a help. You see, Pearl's been forgetting to ring up sales, but I didn't know what she was doing with the money. I got acquainted with her and noticed she kept a makeup box right under the cash register.
11: Drop some money in that when she powders her nose, huh?
4: I think so. Now, I'll go and admire the makeup box and ask to see it.
10: And she'll head for the restroom to get the money out of it.
11: So I'll be in there to nab her when she does.
10: Right. Go ahead, girls. I'll phone the manager of the store.
4: Hello, Pearl.
12: Hello, Lillian. Your car is not doing much, is it?
4: Nothing at all. Say, honey, can I borrow some of your lipstick? I can't seem to find mine.
12: Sure. Here you are.
4: Gee, that's a beautiful makeup box. Can I look at it?
12: Why, oh, it's nothing much.
4: No, but it is. Say, I'd like to get one like it. Go on, let me see it.
12: Sure. Sure, I'll let you see it. But I'm going to use it right now. I'll show it to you as soon as I get back.
4: Okay, dearie.
11: Hey, what are you tearing up those sales slips for?
12: What's it to you?
11: Just this. You've seen a badge like this before.
12: Why,
11: oh,
12: you...
11: Oh, no, you don't. Give me those sales slips.
12: Hey.
4: Hold on to her, Lulu.
11: I don't have to. I got the sales slips.
12: All right, take them. You haven't got a thing on me.
4: Those slips will add up to exactly what you had in that makeup box.
11: The money's in her stocking now.
4: That's perfect. Come on, Pearl. There's an old friend of yours outside waiting to see you.
11: That's the way it was, Mr. Harris.
12: So what?
10: What? No tears this time, Pearl?
12: All right, Carver. What are you going to do about it?
10: I'm sorry to say I'm not going to do anything. The management foolishly refuses to prosecute you because of your youth.
12: Youth? Oh, shut up.
10: I can see it won't do any more good to talk to you than it did the last time.
12: That's a break.
10: You're going to be discharged without references. It'd do you much more good to be put where you'd have to realize you can't get away with this forever.
12: Oh, yeah?
10: Yes. You're getting another chance you don't deserve. Pearl, why don't you go straight?
12: Say, listen, you'll never get anything on me again, copper.
10: I hope there won't be anything to get on you.
12: Yes, you do. Nuts.
3: Despite Pearl Stein's attitude, she was unheard of for over a year. Then reports of thefts from department stores totaling thousands of dollars made store operatives wonder if Pearl had graduated into big-time shoplifting. Among them was Lulu Lane, who followed a girl and a man through the entrance of one of the largest stores.
11: Marie, come on and take a walk with me. We may have some work to do.
12: Sure, Lulu, but I thought this was your day off.
11: It is, but that's Pearl Stein ahead of us. She's with the fellow with the one arm.
12: Does she have a record?
11: Gotten off twice that I know of. We've been wondering about her. Hey, they're heading for the dress department.
12: How does she work?
11: I don't know what her style is now, but she knows me, so I'll go over and wait by the door.
12: I get it. If she lifts something, I'll give you the business, and you nab her as she goes out.
11: Yeah.
12: Huh?
11: If she goes in the dressing room, get chummy with the boyfriend. It'll be easy to.
12: I'm practically in his lap right now.
13: And even though it does cost $500, it'll make me look just marvelous in my next picture. Don't you think so, Charles?
10: Sure thing, honey. Why don't you go try it on, maybe?
13: I think I will. The dressing rooms are right over here, miss. May I help you?
12: Oh, that's all right. It won't take me a minute. I know I'm going to like it. And be right back, Charles.
10: I'll be here.
13: Will you excuse me? I have another customer.
10: Sure. It's okay. I'll have a smoke.
13: Oh, excuse me, but would you tell me which way the dressing rooms are?
10: Hmm? Oh, sure thing. Right over there.
13: Oh, there. Well, I was told to meet someone, but I don't see them.
10: Mm-hmm. Maybe they'll come along later. Can you have a seat?
13: Thank you.
10: Cigarette?
13: Oh, a
9: You're very kind. I don't imagine you're alone.
1: No. Not in this department.
9: I bet your girl's buying a wedding gown.
1: No such luck. She is getting a swell outfit. She's got a contract and pictures.
9: Oh, how marvelous.
1: Mm-hmm. Here she comes now. Where's the dress, honey?
13: I left it in the dressing room. Who's this dame?
1: She's just waiting for somebody. Clerk.
13: Yes, sir. I'll take that dress. But I just remembered I have to be at the studio in half an hour. Will you take a deposit on it?
14: Certainly, ma'am. Where is the dress?
13: I left it in the dressing room. Here's $5 on it. The name's Pearl Stone.
1: Come on, honey. You'll be late.
9: Oh, may I walk to the entrance with you? I always wanted to talk to an actress.
13: No, we're in a hurry.
11: Just a minute, Pearl.
13: Huh? You!
11: Yeah, me. Up to your old tricks again, huh?
13: Listen, you hatchet-faced old... Say, you haven't got a thing on me.
11: Well, we'll see. What you get, Marie?
4: Plenty. It's a new gag on me.
1: Well, I'll be...
13: I left that dress in the dressing room, so you take your paws off me.
4: She wasn't that fat around the waist when she went in there.
11: So that's it. You wrapped the dress around your waist under your own dress, huh?
13: Listen, that isn't a dress under there. It's me.
11: Okay, then you must have eaten it. And that's against the law, too. Come on.
3: Pearl Stein pleaded guilty and was sentenced to 6 months in the city jail, her youth acting in her favor. Upon her release, she was watched every time she entered a store. Pearl was now a master lifter and was fast becoming an expert criminal.
11: And if you're going to do any shopping in this store, Pearl, I'm going to come along and help you.
13: I don't need any store to help me shop.
11: Well, just the same, you're going to get that kind of help every time you go near anything that can be picked up. Save a lot of time.
13: You're going to tell me I can't even go into a drugstore without one of you rats following me?
11: I'm just curious about the number of times you go in drugstores. This makes a ninth one today.
13: All right, Stu. You'll find out anyhow. I want a 10-cent bottle of Paregoric.
11: Paregoric? Say, are you drinking this stuff?
13: No, we'll wash my feet in it.
11: And if I remember, that wasn't the hat you were wearing when you went in the store.
13: I just bought this hat, copper. So you can get your hands off me.
11: You didn't buy anything, Pearl. But you did put your old hat on the rack and walk out with this one that you'd been trying on.
13: Oh, yeah.
11: And what's this bulge under your blouse? If you're putting on weight there, it's a mighty funny place. Come on.
13: Oh, all right. What's the difference? I might as well be in jail.
10: So the first place you head for when you got out of jail the second time is a dress store.
13: I've been out 3 months. Hey, listen, who are you anyway?
10: I don't believe you know me at that, Pearl. You're too hopped up. Where are you getting this stuff?
13: I don't know what you're talking about. I work in this store.
10: Oh, so you work here. Well, tell me why you were heading for the entrance with that dress over your arm.
13: I was going to the buyer's office with it.
10: My mistake, Pearl. But if you go out that door with that dress, you know how long you'll go up for this time. Well, there she goes, Hazel. She's so high she doesn't even know what she's doing. Let's go get her. All right, Pearl, just
13: hey!
10: Take it easy.
13: Hey, get away from me!
10: Hold her wrist, Hazel.
11: I've got her.
13: Hey, I'll get you for this!
10: Got Hazel?
13: Take that!
10: I've got her.
3: After serving her third prison term, Pearl Stein was not seen for over a year. Then, after arresting two men who had been systematically robbing public telephone pay stations, Detective Harris went to an apartment on South Main Street in search of the man who had been making master keys to the coin boxes. With him went two detective lieutenants.
10: Guess nobody's at home.
1: No.
10: Maybe it's a break. If this pass key works, we can look around. Well, I don't see any key-making machinery in this room, boys, anyway.
1: Me neither.
10: Wait a minute. There's somebody in the next room.
1: Well, I'll be. Pearl Stein. What are you doing here? Open that door, Pearl. Come on. You can't get out the back way. Well, you're going to open it? All right, let's break it open. What'd you throw out that window, Pearl?
13: What's it to you, copper?
1: Oh, you haven't had your shot yet this morning, have you? You're in a bad humor. Well, we'll just have to go down and see for ourselves what you threw out.
13: No, no. No, don't do that. Oh, don't do that to me.
1: All right, then suppose you tell us what this is all about.
13: Well, I've been living here with Ed Farley and his wife.
1: Yeah, go on.
13: I didn't throw anything out the window, but if you find something down there, you'll think I did.
1: Oh, stop beating around the bush.
13: I don't want to go up for that. Or you just can't send me up for it. You got to give me a break.
1: What are you talking about?
13: I threw about 60 of those master keys out the window.
1: So you're mixed up in that racket now?
13: No, I didn't have anything to do with it.
12: I'm just living here with Ed and his wife.
10: Well, what are you getting hysterical about it for, then?
12: Because I threw something else out. Oh, you got to give me a break. If I went up for that, it'd kill me.
10: What was it?
12: Hypodermic needles. Four. Four hypodermic needles.
10: So you're peddling dope?
12: No, no, I'm not. Oh, you got to let me go. You got to. I can't stand it.
10: Shut up. Now listen to me. First, I want to know about Farley and these keys. If you're not mixed up in that, why'd you try to get rid of them? Well, come on, talk.
12: Him and his wife have been nice to me. I was trying to protect him.
10: All right. Now I'll tell you what I'll do for you, Pearl. I'll give you a break if you'll tell me where Farley makes his keys and where I can get him.
12: How do I know you'll let me off?
10: I've always been on the square with you, haven't I?
12: Yeah. Yeah, I guess so.
10: Then go ahead and spill it.
12: Well, Ed don't make the keys. A guy by the name of Jim Chandless makes them. I'll give you his address.
10: What was Farley doing with them?
12: He was selling them to young punks for $25 apiece. He's only sold two so far, I know that.
10: Well, that's a break for everybody. Will Farley come back here?
12: Yeah, he'll be here. Oh, but you gotta let me get away first.
10: All right, Pearl. But we'll get you sooner or later if you keep on peddling that stuff.
12: I won't do it no more. I promise.
10: Yeah, I've heard your promises before. It just happens that I couldn't have sent you up for that anyhow today, or I would have.
12: What do you mean?
10: I'd have to get you in the act of peddling it or catch it with it on you.
12: And you made me rat on Ed. Why, you double-crossing heel!
10: Oh, no, I'm not. I told you you'd go in for it sooner or later, and I'm probably saving Farley and his wife from becoming addicts, if they're not already.
12: Yeah, I guess you're right. I'm going to go east, Mr. Harris. I'm going to try to get a new start.
10: Well, I'll hope for a miracle, Pearl. But I think you gave yourself your last chance when you decided to...

0: Pearl Stein did leave Los Angeles, but instead of going east to a new start in life, she went to San Francisco. She found new companions, and the only change she made was to switch from morphine to cocaine. Quicker acting, more responsive to her deadened nerves. In a large building, a doctor greeted a new patient.
1: Will you come in, please? Sit right there.
2: Doc, I don't feel so good. I feel like, well, sometimes I think I'm dying.
1: Yes, go on.
2: I don't know what's the matter with me. I've never been sick before.
1: Young woman, what's the real reason that made you come to me?
2: I don't know. I don't know.
1: You know as well as I do.
2: Yeah, I know. Oh, but you've got to do something for me.
1: A sanitarium is the only place that can do anything for anyone in your condition.
2: No, no. No, you've got to do something for me where I'm not locked up.
1: It's the only solution to your problem. It's your only hope. And frankly, I can't guarantee the results of that.
2: Oh, well, all right. I'm sorry I troubled you.
1: Don't you even want to try to do something for yourself?
2: Yeah. Yeah, of course. My, these instruments are shiny. What do you call this one?
1: That's a scalpel. Please put it down.
2: I'll bet it's sharp. I'll bet you could kill somebody nice and easy with it.
1: Will you please put that down?
2: No, I won't. You know what I'm going to do with it? I'm going to cut your face to ribbons.
1: You're crazy.
2: Yeah, that's it. I'm crazy. That's what's the matter with me. I've been that way for a long time. So don't you think you'd better do what I tell you?
1: Yes, of course I will. Anything at all.
2: Well, then, listen. You're going to give me treatments. And you're not going to say one little word to the cops. If you do, I'll get you. I'll kill you. I'll kill you.
1: I won't go to the police. I promise.
2: You promise?
1: Yes. I'll have you all fixed up in a jiffy. Now, just go out in my waiting room. Leave the scalpel here. There. That's fine. I'll be right with you as soon as I call a special nurse for you.
2: You're very nice, doctor. I made a promise once, but I didn't keep it.
1: Get me the police department, quickly.
2: I heard that! Say, you're not going to do that to me! You can tell the rest when they get here that you killed me!
1: Come away from that window. Get back, I tell you!

0: just a moment, Mr. Nick Harris will conclude our program. Remember, friends, all automobiles look alike in the dealer's showroom. It's what goes into the gas tank and the crankcase that makes a difference. And to make certain that the difference is in your favor, see to it that your gas tank gets real police car performance, Rio Grande cracked, that your crankcase gets Rio Lube, or Rio Grande, Pennsylvania, the motor oils that can't be broken down by engine heat or slowed up by the coldest kind of weather. And now, Mr. Harris.
1: Thus, Pearlstein ended her career of crime. Hers was a life that was completely wasted. Her story proves again that crime is a losing proposition.
0: Thank you, Mr. Harris.

Los Angeles Police calling all cars. Attention all cars. Cancellation of broadcast 275 regarding a suspicious person. Suspect in this case committed suicide. That's all.

0: What evil lurks in the hearts of men? The Shadow knows.
1: Once again, your neighborhood blue coal dealer brings you the thrilling adventures of the Shadow, the hard and relentless fight of one man against the forces of evil. 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The Shadow, who aids the forces of law and order, is in reality Lamont Cranston, wealthy young man about town. Years ago in the Orient, Cranston learned a strange and mysterious secret, the hypnotic power to cloud men's minds so they cannot see him. Cranston's friend and companion, the lovely Margot Lane, is the only person who knows to whom the voice of the invisible Shadow belongs. Today's drama, Reflection of Death.

0: John.
1: Yes, Nancy.
0: That shop there. Let's go in.
1: Antiques? Mm-hmm. My dear Mrs. Craig, it's quite true that we've been married for more than a month now, but we're not up to antiques yet.
0: Oh, silly. Oh, please, John. Mm.
1: All right.
0: John, what a funny place.
1: It's dark as a tomb in here, isn't it?
0: You can hardly see the furniture. Pieces look like big crouching animals. Mm.
1: I bet if you opened that wardrobe in a corner, bats would fly out.
2: You said that?
0: Oh!
2: I'm afraid I startled you, good lady.
1: You startled me, too.
2: If anything were to come out of that wardrobe, it would be something quite different.
1: Like what?
2: I hardly venture to say. You see, a lady hanged herself in that wardrobe.
1: Hanged? Oh.
0: Oh, that mirror hanging against the wall. It's beautiful.
2: There's a story about that mirror.
0: Oh, John, it's lovely. I can put it over my dressing table.
2: And not very expensive. Only $15.
1: Well, that isn't much.
2: No. Perhaps because of the story.
0: What story?
2: That mirror was made in the days when witches were being burned and people believed in visions. Usually dreadful visions.
1: Old wives' tales.
2: Probably, sir. Although many men believed in them. We know better now, perhaps. But it was said in those days that a mirror made as this one was, in a rather strange and horrible fashion, showed much more than ordinary mirrors.
0: What did it show?
2: The faces of those about to die.
0: I'm sorry, the mirror slipped.
2: No harm done. Of course, not everyone could see those faces in the mirror. Only those who had the gift.
0: Well, how could they tell they had the gift?
2: Oh, there were many signs. Perhaps the most certain sign...
1: Nancy, it's getting late.
2: ...was what they called the ears of Pan. Ears with pointed lobes.
1: Nancy, do you want the mirror?
0: Yes. Yes, dear, I do.
1: All right. Will you have the mirror cleaned and sent to 29 Ridge Road, please? The name is Craig.
2: Yes, sir. This afternoon.
1: Good. Nancy, shall we?
0: Of course, dear. Oh, my hat.
1: What? Oh, it's caught in the stand. Serves you right for wearing a hat with ribbons.
0: Oh, there.
1: Funny.
0: What is, dear?
1: Here we've been married for more than a month. It's a terribly long time. I never noticed your ears before.
0: What about them?
1: Well, the lobes. They're pointed.

0: John, this mirror looks wonderful.
1: Oh, good. You've been sitting staring into it for hours.
0: Not really. I've just been dreaming.
1: Of what?
0: How happy I am.
1: Darling. It's 11 o'clock. I'll go downstairs, lock up.
0: Hurry back, darling. I don't like that thunder. Oh, the lights. John! John! John!
2: What is it?
0: The lights in this room went out.
2: It's a fuse, maybe. I'll take a look down here.
0: All right, dear. Oh, it's funny, staring into a mirror when it's dark and you can't see anything. I wonder, am I really there in the mirror, even though I can't see myself? Why, I... Oh, no.

0: Cranston. You'll think I'm insane.
1: I don't think I will at all, Mrs. Craig.
0: Thank you.
2: Why don't you tell the monster story, Mrs. Craig, just as you told to me when you phoned this morning?
0: All right, Margot. I know you've helped people, Mr. Cranston.
1: Whenever I could.
0: John laughed at the whole thing.
1: John?
0: My husband. But I can't laugh. So clear.
1: It isn't to me.
0: Well, I'm sorry. Yesterday morning, we bought a mirror at an antique shop. The woman who sold it to us said there was a legend connected with it. That if you were gifted, you could see the faces of people about to die in it.
1: It's an old legend. Probably been told about thousands of mirrors.
0: I know. I didn't pay much attention to it. Well, anyway, the mirror was delivered in the afternoon and placed over my dressing table. Last night...
1: Yes.
0: I saw my father's face in it.
1: Well?
0: I could see his face in the mirror, not mine at all. I could see his face, and it was horrible.
1: In what way?
0: His face was distorted and crumpled. It looked as though he were dead.
2: Mrs. Craig, you mustn't let it upset you too much.
0: I'm sorry. I can't help
1: it. It must have been an illusion. Possibly you were tired or overwrought. Unconsciously, you were thinking of the story you'd been told about the mirror.
0: No. No, I wasn't tired. I wasn't overwrought. I was very happy. Mr. Cranston, please, will you come with me and look at the mirror?
1: Well,
2: Of course you will, Mrs. Craig. I have your address. When shall we come?
0: This afternoon, before John gets home. I don't want him to think I'm hysterical or...
1: We'll be there, Mrs. Craig.
0: Thank you. Thank you very much.

0: What a lovely house the Craigs have, Lamont.
1: Yes, lovely and old. Mm. Chimes of Normandy.
0: Very musical doorbell.
2: Good afternoon.
1: Good afternoon. Mrs. Craig's expecting us.
2: Please come in.
1: Thank you.
2: Mrs. Craig is in the drawing room. Here.
3: Yes?
2: Clemens, ma'am. Lady and a gentleman to see you.
3: Oh, please show them in, Clemens.
2: Yes. Go in, please.
0: Hello, Mrs. Craig.
3: Hello, Margot. And Mr. Cranston.
1: Feeling better?
3: Yes, I guess I am. Perhaps I was being silly. I've been sitting thinking about it. Maybe I didn't see anything in that mirror after all.
1: Could be. Well...
3: What is it?
4: Telegram, Mrs. Craig.
3: Oh, all right, Clemens. Come in.
2: Western Union messenger just brought it, ma'am.
3: Oh, thank you, Clemens.
2: Yes, ma'am.
3: Excuse me. I wasn't expecting a telegram.
1: Well, go right ahead and read it. We've plenty of time.
3: Thank you. I didn't think of... Oh, no. No, Maud. She's going to faint.
1: Yes, I've got it. Mrs. Craig.
0: She did faint. The couch, Lamont.
1: Yes. And some brandy. Oh, she dropped the telegram. She...
0: Maud, what is it?
1: Telegram. It's very short. Sent from upstate. Says, regret to inform you your father died this morning at Interlaken Hospital. Signed, head nurse. Her father, Maud.

0: Doctor's still with her. He's giving her a sedative to take later on.
1: I'm worried about her.
0: So's her husband. He's sitting at her bedside like a lost boy. He's nice. Lamont.
1: Hmm?
0: Was it a coincidence?
1: I don't know.
2: Mr. Cranston?
1: Oh, yes, Clemens.
2: You rang for me.
1: Yes, the mirror, the one over Mrs. Craig's dressing table.
2: A new mirror, sir?
1: That's right. It's to go up in the attic. At once.
2: But Mrs. Craig was so fond of it.
1: Nevertheless, I'd like to have you take it up to the attic right away.
2: Very well, sir.
0: I don't like him.
3: Just a sullen old man.
0: Well, we'd better go. It's late.
1: I hate leaving her. That's nonsense. Her husband's here. She'll be given a sedative. All right, Margot, nothing can happen tonight. Let's go.

0: can't see anything. I can't see.
1: Nancy Craig, get up. Get up, Nancy Craig.
0: Oh, all right.
1: There's a mirror in the house, Nancy Craig.
0: No.
1: There's a mirror in the house.
0: No.
1: Go find it, Nancy Craig. Go find it.
0: I don't know where it...
1: Upstairs, Nancy Craig. Upstairs.
0: Upstairs.
1: Upstairs.
0: Yes. Yes, upstairs.
1: That's where it is.
0: Door is closed.
1: Open it.

0: Craig.
1: Jason Plevins. It's green. So green.
0: You see the face of Plevins. What else do you see, Nancy Craig?
1: No. No, I don't want to see. I don't want to.
0: What else do you see, Nancy Craig?
1: I see his neck. There's a rope around his neck. It's drawn.

0: We'll return to the shadow in just a minute. Friends, thousands of householders who had the unfortunate experience of a cold home during the past winter are taking steps now to make sure it never happens again. Many of them are now changing to coal, the dependable fuel, and installing hard coal stokers so that they will enjoy fully automatic heat next winter. Yes, that's the unbeatable combination for economical and comfortable home heating. And besides, with a hard coal stoker, you can actually save up to 50% on your fuel costs. Stoker sizes of hard coal are plentiful, and they are cheap. So, a stoker soon pays for itself in fuel savings. Yes, a modern stoker gives fully automatic heat. The fire is fueled automatically, ashes removed automatically, and the steady, even, healthful heat that only a coal-fired thermostat in the living room. 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I'll repeat that. Blue Coal, 120 Broadway, New York 5, New York. Right today. And now, back to the shadow. At the request of Nancy Craig, Margot and Lamont have been investigating the mysterious happenings in connection with a strange mirror. It is after midnight now, as the phone rings in Cranston's apartment.
1: Hello.
2: Cranston.
1: Yes?
2: It's John Craig. I didn't want to wake you up in the middle of the night, but Cranston, Nancy's...

0: Lamont, what can have happened to her?
1: I don't know, darling.
0: If she ran away, why did she run and where?
1: We'll know more as soon as we get into the house. Maybe.
0: I'm cold and frightened.
2: Shh. What do you want?
1: Clevens, we're coming in.
2: So you are.
1: Where's Craig?
2: Oh, no. Don't care.
1: Clevens.
0: Lamont, he acted so strangely, as though he were drunk.
3: Franklin.
1: Oh, hello, Craig. Margaret's with me.
3: No sign of Nancy, no sign.
1: When did you miss her?
3: When I called you half an hour ago. I'd been sitting up. I couldn't sleep. The doctor had gone after having given Nancy a sedative. Finally, I went upstairs and stopped in her room to see if she was all right. And she wasn't there.
1: The other rooms?
3: I've looked all through the house.
1: The attic?
3: The attic? Well, no, we never go up there.
1: We'd better go there now.
3: But why the attic?
1: Because that's where the mirror is.

0: the attic here.
1: I hear.
0: Let's go in. Nancy! Nancy!
1: Come on, she's lying on the floor in front of that mirror.
2: Poor old Flappy. Funny old man.
0: She's delirious, Craig. Better pick her up.
3: Yes. Got her.
0: I'll carry her downstairs. We need a doctor, I suspect.
4: Not a psychiatrist.
2: Green, Clemens. Green. And the room was red. And the furniture was brown.
1: She must have had a night.
2: Poor old Clemens. He looks so funny in the mirror.
4: Open that door for me, Cranston, will you?
0: Of course.
4: I'll put her to bed. There.
0: Phone the doctor, Craig.
4: Yes, I'll get him. He lives just a few doors away.
0: Good. Margot and I'll stand by here. You better hurry.
4: Yes, I'll hurry.
1: Lamar, she saw Plevins in the mirror. It must have been a dream.
0: Yes, not only that, but Plevins was green.
1: Does that mean anything?
0: Might, if what I'm thinking is true. Possibility.
1: Mont, she didn't really see anything in the mirror, did she?
0: I think Plevins needs a visit from the shadow.
1: Did she see anything in the mirror, Lamont?
0: I'm afraid, Margot, that she did see something in the mirror.
5: Hello, sir.
6: Plevins.
5: Okay. Oh, what's that?
6: Plevins.
5: Who said that? Who?
6: Don't look around for me, Plevins. You can't see me.
5: I can't. I'm sick, and I can't see.
6: Plevins, although you can't see me, I'm here. I'm not your imagination.
5: I'm sick, and now you come. Whoever, whatever you are, I'm too sick.
6: Plevins, do you hate Mrs. Craig?
5: I hate her, Mrs.
6: Do you hate her?
5: I...
6: Have you been playing tricks on her?
5: Tricks? Playing tricks, huh? No. Someone's been playing. Been playing tricks on me.
6: Plevins. Plevins. No. Plevins can't hear me anymore. Plevins is beyond all tricks.
4: Doctor said Nancy's very ill, Cranston. He's staying with her until the nurse comes, and then she'll require constant attendance. Plevins is dead.
0: He was poisoned, Craig.
4: Was he?
0: Got an overdose of Mrs. Craig's sedative.
4: That's what the police said?
0: Yes, they're staying in the background because of Mrs. Craig's illness. They want to question her.
4: Cranston, they don't think
0: it makes a certain amount of sense. She saw Plevins in the mirror. That meant Plevins had to die. Perhaps she took care of him.
4: You don't believe that.
0: Have you any other explanation?
4: No, but Nancy isn't well. She hasn't been well. Can't be held responsible for anything she's done.
1: She's asleep. The doctor gave an injection to keep her under till morning. Mont?
0: Yes. Come along, Margot. Good night, Craig.
4: Good night.
1: Home, Lamont?
0: No. Upstate.
1: Upstate?
0: The town where Nancy's father lived and died. I want to find out how far that mirror can see.
7: I don't mind telling you all I know, Mr. Cranston. I've been chief of police in this town for over 30 years, and I've done all right.
0: I'm sure you have, but...
7: All right, then listen. Pete Owens was a wealthy man and a good man. He came up here on a hunting trip and died from falling off Eagle's Nest Cliff, a couple of miles out of town. What he was doing there, nobody knows. He might have fallen off, he might have been pushed. That's all I know.
0: You've helped us, Chief. I don't know what Nancy Craig's father was doing upon that cliff either, but I think I know now whether he fell or was pushed. Come on, Margot. We have to get back to the Craigs. I have an appointment to keep.

0: Just rest quietly, Nancy. I'll be back in a minute. Now then, Nancy's all settled.
1: Craig. John Craig.
2: What? Who's that?
1: Come with me, Craig.
2: Who is it? What are you?
1: The shadow of guilt murderers fear. Follow me. Up to the attic.
2: Attic? No, no.
1: Come along, Craig. You know the way. You made others follow you.
0: What do you want with me?
1: I have something to show you.
0: I don't want to see it.
1: Now, Craig. Over there against the rafter.
0: What is it?
1: Get closer and you can see. Closer. There. Look at it in the moonlight. You can see now, can't you, Craig?
0: The mirror.
1: What do you see in the mirror?
0: No.
1: What do you see in the mirror?
0: My face. My own face in the mirror.
1: Yes. The face of a murderer, Craig. The murderer who killed Nancy's father. The one who pushed him off the cliff.
0: No.
1: The one who poisoned Clever.
0: No, no.
1: You killed them both so you'd inherit your father-in-law's fortune, didn't you, Craig? Didn't you?
0: All right. Maybe I did kill those two old fools, but you'll never prove it. I won't hang. I'll destroy the evidence. I'll smash this wretched mirror into 1,000 pieces. What are you laughing at?
1: It's too late, Craig.
0: Too late?
1: Yes. The mirror has already shown you your own reflection of death.

0: Lamont, I know that Craig killed Nancy's father and tried to drive her insane, and that he killed Clemens to throw suspicion on Nancy. I understand that, but I don't understand how you found out.
1: Well, darling, remember she spoke of seeing Clevin's green face in a red room and brown furniture?
0: Yes.
1: Well, usually people dream without color, but when they've been given one of the hypnotic drugs like pentothal, they have visions, dreams in color.
0: You mean that Craig gave her the drug and then...
1: He suggested things to her while she was drugged. She'd never realize it, but she did remember colors.
0: Hmm. And the other thing?
1: Something Nancy herself said in her delirium. She said that she saw the faces in the mirror even though it was dark. Which meant that Craig had used a very simple trick to fool her.
0: You mean into seeing those faces?
1: Well, the faces were really there. They were pictures of the people she saw. With the help of a tiny flashlight, they'd look very convincing in the shadows. Craig himself wore black, so Nancy could never see his reflection.
0: Yet he finally did see his own reflection, didn't he?
1: Yes, ma'am. At that moment, the murders came to an end. The end that comes to all murderers before they die.

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1: 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You'll find him listed in the classified section of your phone directory. 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

0: 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Any similarity to persons living or dead is purely coincidental. Again next week, The Shadow will demonstrate that
1: the weed of crime bears bitter fruit. 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The Shadow knows.

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14: Our story begins near midnight on November 4th, 1935. A heavy rain, riding the wings of an early November gale, lashes down on the sleeping city.
15: I beg your pardon.
16: Oh, that's all right.
15: I was holding my umbrella down. There's terrible wind and rain, and I'm afraid I didn't see you.
16: Oh, that's just what I was doing, and I'm afraid I didn't see you, Mrs. Tyson.
15: Oh, why, it's Ruth Taylor. Or is it? Is it Ruth or Jean? I can never tell you Taylor twins apart.
16: Well, it's hard to tell anybody in the storm. I'm Ruth.
15: I never saw twins so much alike. So you're Ruth? The one that works in the bank?
16: Yes, and that's just what I've been doing, working in the bank.
15: At this time of night? Why, it's after 11 o'clock.
16: Well, this idea of banker's hours is a myth sometimes, when they have special statements and things like that to get out.
15: My goodness, this storm is terrible. An awful night to be out.
16: Yes, the streets are like rivers.
15: Ruth, is that a King Street car? I can't see in the rain.
16: No, it's a Norwood Road car, Mrs. Tyson. I'm afraid we'll both have to wait. Here, let's get out of this storm.
15: Well, we're out of the storm under here. Say, that certainly is a pretty umbrella you're carrying.
16: Oh, I like bright colors. That's why I bought this red one. Tell me, how's Jimmy?
15: Jimmy? Oh, that boy's twice the size of any five-year-old. Oh, what a lad.
16: Give him my love, will you?
15: I will indeed. He should be proud to have such a lovely girl asking for him. My, Ruth, even under this awning, I can see why they keep putting the Taylor twins' pictures in the paper.
16: Oh, well, that's because of my sister.
15: I know. And I just bet I'll see a picture of you in that outfit. Green coat, dark skirt, and that blue sweater. Just wait till Jimmy gets a little older.
16: Oh, I think this is your car coming. Oh, no, it's Carl's and it's mine. I'm sorry to have to leave you alone, Mrs. Tyson.
15: Oh, I don't mind. I only have a short way to go. But how about you? Aren't you afraid to walk from the car line along that dark ravine?
16: Oh, no, I'm not afraid. Good night, Mrs. Tyson.
15: Good night.
16: Now, don't worry about me. What's in that?

0: Gee, Bill, some storm last night.
1: Sure was. Look, Norm, down there in the ravine, there's a big maple tree blowing down.
0: Gee, Bill, this ravine's creepier than ever.
1: Like something in a mystery story. But say, Norm, what's that red thing? Farther down the slope there, see?
0: Looks like an umbrella. Never saw one that color of red before. So bright. I'm going to get it.
2: Come on!
1: I'm coming. Say, Norm, that umbrella's a beaut. Hardly broken at all, just a few ribs.
0: Swell. Let's play parachute. My turn first. I'll jump first.
1: Wait, my turn first. I saw it first.
0: Oh, all right.
1: Here I go, down the hill. Whee! Whee!
2: Come on,
1: Bella.
2: It's my turn.
1: Some climb up that slope.
0: Wonder whose umbrella this was. Looks new.
1: No, no. Looks like a girl. Here you are.
0: Watch me. I'm going for a real ride. Not just halfway down like you did, but all the way to the bottom. Give me a push off.
1: Ready?
0: Go.
2: Whee! Whee, I'm bailing out. Bill, come quick.
1: What is it? What's the matter?
2: Awful, something awful. Quick, I'm scared.
1: I'm coming. What is it, Norm? What's the matter?
0: Oh, gee, Bill, Look over there.
1: Where?
0: There, see her? It's a girl. She's dead.
1: Girl? Oh, yes. Her clothes are all torn.
0: And her head. Look.
1: This is terrible. Let's run for help.
0: Yeah, come on.
1: Help!
2: Help, please! Help!
3: How long has she been dead, Sergeant?
4: About 8 hours, I'd say, Inspector. Horrible death.
3: Fiend was murdering here. Take that cloth off her head, Sergeant.
4: Yes, Inspector.
5: May the saints have mercy.
3: The poor girl. Forehead is completely crushed.
4: Yes, sir. Looks like the blow just about crushed that pretty head.
3: What a brutal crime. She was so young, lovely young body. But what a fiend.
4: Yes, sir. About all you can recognize is that blue sweater.
3: Blue sweater. Hey, look. There's her skirt.
6: Right over here. Yeah, dark blue.
4: Yeah, and here's a gray coat.
3: Yeah? Nice clothes. Once. Hey, look over there, Sergeant. What's that?
4: It's a pocketbook, Chief.
3: Open it.
4: Money's still here. Wasn't robbery.
3: No, it wasn't robbery. Is there any name in that purse?
4: Well, there's a name on the paper. Ruth Taylor.
3: Poor Ruth Taylor. Name's familiar, but not the face. All covered with dirt and blood there. Sergeant, this girl must have been murdered after 11 o'clock. These clothes are all wet.
4: That's right, Inspector. Didn't start to rain until 11 last night. The rain's probably washed away any clues.
3: I don't know. Rain sometimes makes clues.
4: We've got to get this murderer. He's at large now.
3: Yes, and he may strike again like this tonight.
5: I've got a daughter at home, too. What's about this girl, do you?
3: Come on, Sergeant. Pull yourself together. Get the coroner's photographer to hurry up out here.
4: Yes, sir. Here's the pocketbook, Inspector.
3: Wait just a minute. Ruth Taylor, Drover's Trust Company. Why, sure, Sergeant, I know it.
4: What, Inspector?
3: Why, that face. This is Ruth Taylor, one of the Taylor twins.
4: That face? No. Surely that can't be.
3: Oh, yes, it is, Sergeant. Oh, what a tragedy. And it's the coroner who puts her picture on the front page this time.

0: Hello, Inspector.
1: Oh, good morning, Dr. Irv. Well, here's your case.
0: Bad as this, eh? The sooner we get this murder, the better, Inspector. What clues?
1: Well, I've had the police combing this spot since the body was found. There wasn't much in the way of clues.
0: Footprints. Plenty of mud. Sizable man made these footprints, Inspector. I want plaster of Paris molds made of these.
1: Well, I've kept them clean for you for that purpose, Doctor.
0: Good. Look at the burrs. Nice, sticky burrs all over the place. And these maple leaves.
1: And oak leaves, too. You count them as clues?
0: Oh, yes. Leaves of the white oak. What's that over there?
1: Piece of concrete, I guess.
0: A bloody piece of concrete, or I missed my guess.
1: Would you say that was the murder weapon, Doctor?
0: Cover the poor girl's head, and maybe I can answer, Inspector.
1: All right. There you are.
0: Incredible that one body could be so mutilated. But one thing is sure.
1: Yes?
0: That piece of bloody concrete is not the murder weapon. It's too blunt.
1: You mean that...
0: The poor girl's skull was fractured by a sharper instrument. We've got to find that.
1: All right. Now put the men on the job right away, Doctor. They'll rake every leaf in this ravine, dig up the earth...
0: Save a couple of the leaves for me, Inspector.
1: Leaf? What for?
0: I may need them to find the man who murdered this girl.
1: All right, Doctor. You're a criminologist, and I'm just a cop. You try your way, I'll try mine.
0: All right. Maybe we'll catch two murders that way. Don't forget, the Taylor girls were twins.
1: You say, Miss Jean, that your sister Ruth had no enemies?
2: Oh, no, Ruth was so kind, Inspector. So wonderful. Everybody loved Ruth.
1: Well, Miss Jean, have you any enemies? Maybe the murderer was hunting you.
2: Oh, I wish it had been me.
1: There now. Remember, you and your sister were identical twins. You looked alike. You dressed alike. Could anyone have mistaken Ruth for you? Anyone jealous?
2: Well, Ruth and I, we both had boyfriends. Sometimes they would get jealous, you know, like boys do.
1: And who were these boyfriends?
2: Oh, Tom Pittman. He liked Ruth a lot. She was worth liking. I loved her. She was a part of me. I'm lost without her.
1: When did Tom Pittman see your sister last?
2: Well, it was last night. He took her out to dinner downtown. He was really jealous. He was afraid she wasn't working last night. He was afraid she was going out with Jim Larkin.
1: Who's Jim Larkin?
2: Well, I suppose you'd call him a real sport. He sells cars, owns a big red roadster, and spends lots of money. He was crazy about Ruth. Oh, Ruth.
1: Now, please, Miss Jean, try to collect yourself. You know, we need your help.
2: Well, Jim was crazy about Ruth, but she didn't like him. He swore he'd kill her before any other man should have her. We used to laugh, thinking he was fooling, but no.
1: Tell me, what's Larkin's address?
2: I don't know where he lives. None of us ever knew where he lives.
1: That's strange. Well, where does he work?
2: At the National Auto Sales Company.
1: Oh, National, eh? Miss Jean, did anyone ever try to molest your sister coming home at night?
2: Well, once in a while she thought someone was following her.
1: Yes, a man?
2: Yes, Ruth wasn't sure, but she thought he wore a long gray ulster. A tall man, she said.
1: Gray ulster, eh? Did he only show up on rainy nights?
2: Well, yes, but... Ruth would laugh about it the next morning, and we'd sort of kid her about the shadow in the gray ulster.
1: The shadow in the gray ulster. Miss Jean, we'll talk to Pittman and Larkin. We'll bring that shadow in the gray ulster out in the daylight. Sergeant, we've questioned all the suspects brought in so far. I'd better talk to that motorman now.
3: He's right outside, Inspector.
1: Well, bring McSorley in, then. Oh, just a minute. You look up Pittman and Larkin?
3: Yes, sir. They're snarling at each other already. I put a dictaphone in there, still, like you told me. Pretty soon that pair will be at each other's throat, and then maybe they'll spill the truth.
1: I don't know, Sergeant. This case is getting tougher and tougher. Well, bring in the motor.
3: Yes, sir.
4: Come in.
1: Oh, yes. Come in, McSorley.
4: Hi, Inspector.
1: So you're the motorman of the death car, are you?
4: Death car?
1: Well, Ruth Taylor met her death a few moments after she stepped off that car into the rain, didn't she?
4: Oh, aye. To my sorrow, yes. I could take my motorman's handle to the man who committed that murder.
1: Yes, yes, McSorley. But tell me, who was on your car that night besides the girl?
4: A lot of people. It was a hockey special, Inspector. We'll run them on nights they play hockey in town.
3: You remember the girl?
4: Oh, that I do, sir. And Wheel. She rode with me every day, almost.
1: Where did she get off?
4: at the corner of Gerard and Norwood Road.
1: At what time?
4: I have to look at my record book, sir.
1: All right.
4: I got there at the corner. She got off, sir, at 11:43.
1: 11:43, eh? Tell me, McSorley, do you know any of the people who were on that death car?
4: Why, yes, sir. There was a lot of hockey fans in the game, and John Dennison and his missus, and Miss Mary Graham, and... Oh, yes, and on the back of the car was Tom Pittman.
1: Who?
4: Why, Tom Pittman. I've often seen him take Miss Taylor aim at night, and I was wondering why he was on the back of the car and not up front near me.
3: Did Pittman get off when Miss Taylor did?
4: Nay, sir, but another man did.
3: What?
4: When Miss Taylor got off, another man got off with her.
1: Was he tall?
4: Yes.
3: And did he wear a gray ulster?
4: Why, that he did.
1: Did you get a look at his face?
4: Kind of look, yeah. He had his collar turned up.
1: Well, take a look at these pictures.
4: Oh, Rogue's Gallery, eh?
1: Yes. Do you recognize the man in any of them?
4: No, not this one. No. Wait. No. Yes. Here. That's him.
1: Are you sure?
4: I could swear that's the man.
1: Hmm. That's George Angelface Buchanan. Burglary, petty larceny, assault. Sergeant, arrest Angelface.
5: Yes, sir.
1: Round up every man and woman who was on that death car last night. But I want Angelface first.
5: Yes, sir.

0: What about it, Sergeant?
1: Inspector, if Angel Face is guilty, he's a better actor than most. He didn't spill a thing.
0: Yes, he held out on me that first time, too. Bring him in again.
1: All right.
2: May I come in, Inspector?
0: Oh, hello, Doctor. Come in, surely. I'm just having Buchanan in for some more questions.
2: I have a question to ask him, too.
0: Just one?
2: Just one.
1: Come on,
0: Interface.
1: Come on. Sit down.
0: Buchanan, what were you doing on Norwood Road last night?
3: I told you. Walking.
0: Walking in that rain? You expect the jury to believe that?
3: Well, it's the truth.
0: The record's against you, Angel Face.
3: I was on Norwood Road, but I didn't kill that girl.
0: All right. All right. Just hang yourself, Angel Face. You had her newspaper pictures in your pocket.
3: So what? I often collect pictures from the papers.
0: Oh, just another twist in the noose, eh, Angel Face? Dr. Irby here has a question to ask you.
4: All right, Doctor.
2: Yes, Buchanan. Here, take this pencil and write your name on this pad.
4: Write my name?
2: Yes, just write it.
4: Oh, what can I lose? Yeah, there you are.
0: All right. Anything else, Doctor?
2: That's all, Inspector.
0: Take Buchanan away, Sergeant. Whenever you're ready to confess, Angel Face, just let me know.
3: I didn't do it. I tell you, I didn't do it.
1: Come on.
0: Well, Doctor, have you got your man?
2: I don't know yet. But Angel Face is not the murderer.
0: What? Why, but how?
2: Buchanan wrote with his right hand. The murderer of Ruth Taylor was left-handed. See these photographs of her head?
0: Yes.
2: Those blows came from above and to the right, delivered by a left-handed man. Medium height, I'd say, from the angle and the leverage he had on the murder weapon.
0: What was the murder weapon?
2: It was short, about the size of a monkey wrench. For these blows with a wrench would have obliterated her head.
0: All right, Doctor, go ahead. Are you going to give me a picture of the murderer?
2: Not yet. But when you find him, his scotch-clad overcoat will be wet, covered with mud and burrs. But suppose you come over to my laboratory. This is my private laboratory, Inspector. I've never allowed anyone in here before.
0: This Taylor case deserves the honor, Doctor. What are these?
2: Casts of the footprints. The murderer wears a number 10 shoe, rubber heel.
0: Hmm. What's this?
2: Rabbit's hair.
0: Rabbit's hair?
2: Yes. I can't tell you any more about it now, but it may hang a man.
0: The sooner the better. How old will he be?
2: About 25. He'll have a slight limp and be clean shaven. My tests prove it.
0: But how?
2: I analyzed every minute particle found under the dead girl's nails. She put up a desperate fight. She tore his coat. That's the plaid. She clawed the man. And those enlargements are the stubble of his beard. Reddish brown. You'll find a scratch on the murderer's hand, too.
0: Tall, scotch-clad, limp, 25, clean...

0: Mrs. O'Donnell. I brought the baby.
1: Oh, thank you, nurse. Hasn't my husband come yet?
0: Why, no, but don't worry. He'll be here at the hospital any minute.
1: But he's an hour late, and he didn't come yesterday all day.
0: Don't upset yourself. It's almost time to nurse the baby, and you'll make yourself sick and him.
1: That's right. Put him here, right in my arms.
0: There.
1: Oh, isn't he sweet? How happy I'd be if only Harry were here.
2: Well, Harry is here. The boy himself.
1: Oh, Harry. Harry, I worry so when you're late.
2: Well, you know how it is, Mary. We've been so busy at the garage.
1: Aren't you going to look at the baby?
2: Oh, sure. He's a cute little type. Oh, nurse, you're not leaving.
0: I'll be back later, Mr. O'Donnell.
2: Frosty, huh? Well, I must go now, Mary.
1: You're leaving already?
2: Well, I promised Ma and Pa to drop by for supper tonight.
1: Well, all right. Come back tomorrow. You will come back tomorrow. I missed you so today.
2: Sure, I'll come every day. Glad you and the kid are so well.
1: We have done well. Little Harry's only 3 days old, but you can see he's exactly like his father. Exactly like you, Harry, darling. Kiss me.
2: There you are. Cheerio. See you tomorrow.
1: Goodbye, dear. Why aren't you wearing your heavy overcoat? Rained so hard last night and it's cold outside, I know.
2: If you were dying, you'd worry about me.
1: I probably would. You're so tall and handsome and good, Harry. Good.
2: Well, toodaloo. See you tomorrow.
1: Goodbye, darling. Goodbye.
2: All the racket outside, nurse.
0: They're hunting for the murderer of Ruth Taylor.
2: Huh?
0: They're searching houses, stores, every place. Looking for a tall young man who wears a Scotch plaid overcoat.
2: Oh, well, I hope they find him. But when they do, he'll probably be short, fat, and wearing kilts. Yeah, goodbye.
0: Goodbye, Mr. O'Donnell.
3: What can we do for you, officer?
4: Listen, sir. You keep a grocery store, and you know everybody in this neighborhood, don't you?
3: Well, yes, and it's a good neighborhood, too.
4: Yeah, I know that. And that's what they tell me everywhere. But this is murder.
3: What?
4: Yes. That Ruth Taylor case. We're hunting a young man, tall, wearing a Scotch plaid overcoat. He's clean-shaven and walks with a limp. He's left-handed, too, and,
3: Why, it can't be. No.
4: Can't be what?
3: Well, I know the man you describe, but he can't be a murderer.
4: Who is he? Why can't he be?
3: Well, he's Harry O'Donnell, a model young husband. Wife and just a baby.
4: Where can I find him? Quick.
3: Where? If he ain't at his home on Wood Street, he'll be at Norwood Garage. But he never killed Ruth Taylor. Not Harry O'Donnell.

0: How many?
1: I'd like 5 gallons of gas. What's your name?
2: Why, customers don't usually ask names.
1: I'm not a usual customer. Come on, what's your name?
2: My name is O'Donnell, Harry O'Donnell.
1: Hold out your hand. Oh, left-handed, eh? Turn it over.
2: What is this?
1: Let me see the back of that hand. I'm Inspector of Police. Come on. Oh, a scratch, eh? How'd you get it?
2: Working here on this gas pump.
1: Let me have that tire iron. So this is what you clubbed her with. O'Donnell, you're wanted for the murder of Ruth Taylor.
2: I never heard of her. I never saw her except in the newspapers.
1: Any man who can laugh over a fate like that.
2: Well, I wasn't laughing at that. I was laughing at you thinking I had anything to do with this.

0: this photograph. State's Exhibit 25. Can you identify it?
1: Yes, sir. It's a composite photograph, life size, of the man which all my laboratory tests show is the murderer of Ruth Taylor.
2: I object. Objection overruled. Proceed.
0: How is this man in the photograph reconstructed, Doctor?
1: His height and weight were determined by footprints found at the scene of the crime. Her feet were not muddied. Therefore, the murderer carried this girl, who weighed 120 pounds, from the road down the ravine. In doing so, he left tracks that indicated a limp, some slight defect in the right foot.
0: Those tracks also showed a certain type of rubber heel, did they not?
1: Yes. Those shown in the inset. And the soles were hand-sewn, newly repaired. These photographic enlargements of the footprints in the mud show that clearly. I also indicated that burrs and maple leaves would be found in the murderer's clothing, as the facts prove.
0: And the color of the hair, Doctor. How did you arrive at that?
1: These photographs are giant enlargements of the tiny particles of flesh and hair found under the murdered girl's fingernails. They show, one, the stubble of the man's beard, scratched from his face in the struggle. And two, the fine hair from the back of the hand. The color of both is reddish-brown.
0: Same color hair and beard of the defendant, Harry O'Donnell?
1: Yes, exactly.
0: I show the jury State's Exhibit 27. 27.
3: Is this more of Dr. F.'s laboratory rubbish?
2: The prosecuting attorney will proceed.
0: Your Honor, this is the final piece of evidence the state will present. Dr. F., I show you this cellophane envelope. What does it contain?
1: Rabbit hairs.
0: Rabbit hairs?
1: Yes, sir. In that envelope are 234 blue rabbit hairs.
0: Blue? Where did you get them, Doctor?
1: We found them on the overcoat and on the suit of the defendant, Harry O'Donnell.
0: The defendant's wife recently had a baby, Dr. Erb. Could those rabbit hairs come from baby garments?
1: No baby garments in the O'Donnell home contained rabbit hairs of this type. These are known as Belgian rabbit hairs. Those on the baby's garments were Ardona.
0: Dr. Erb, I show you again. State's Exhibit number one. Will you identify it again, please?
1: It's the sweater worn by Ruth Taylor on the night she was murdered.
0: What color is this sweater?
1: Sky blue. Rabbit hair dyed sky blue.
0: The same kind of blue rabbit hair as the 234 blue rabbit hairs found on the clothing of the defendant O'Donnell?
1: Yes, sir.
0: Exactly the same?
1: Yes, sir. Science proves without a doubt that the blue clues found in the sweater and on the defendant's clothing are twins.

0: Turn around, O'Donnell.
1: All right, Sheriff.
0: Is the noose ready, Edward?
1: The noose is adjusted, Sheriff.
0: Have you anything to say, O'Donnell?
2: Tell me that I love my wife and baby boy. That I'm innocent. I'm sorry for my wife and baby. My father and mother. My wonderful wife. All my regrets are for them.
0: Is that all?
2: That's all.
0: The trap door. Bring it.

0: with us again when truth and justice triumph in the name of the law.
1: Get this and get it straight. Crime is a sucker's road, and those who travel it wind up in the gutter, the prison of the grave. There's no other end, but they never learn.
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0: Flight 7 from Dallas, Texas, now arriving, gate 4. Flight 7 from Dallas,
1: Texas. Here we are, sir. Just coffee. Still can't tell you want a running mate, huh? Pie, cake, sandwich. Hotter
2: no, honey, just coffee, nothing else.
3: Oh, wait a minute. Make it another coffee, will you?
1: Sure.
3: Oh, Lieutenant, Matthews, over here.
4: Oh, hi, Phil.
3: Hi. Sit down. I just ordered some coffee for you.
4: Oh, that's wonderful, Marlowe. Now that the niceties are over, where is he?
3: He's around, Matthews.
4: Where around, Marlowe? Look, why all the hocus pocus? When you called, you told me to get over the airport here in a hurry. You said you had him.
3: I do. Also, I've got a story.
4: Well, that can keep till we get to headquarters, Phil.
3: No, it can't keep, Lieutenant.
0: It's... 77 for
3: listen.
0: New York. Loading at gate 9.
3: It can't keep any longer than that, Lieutenant.
4: I don't follow you, Marlowe. A guy the law wants in a cozy cell and a plane going to New York. Where's the connection?
3: That's the story, Lieutenant. We got 20 minutes before that plane takes off. Here, have your coffee.
1: Anything else, sir?
4: No. All right, Marlowe, let's have it. But make it snappy.
3: I can't make it snappy, Matthews. It's not that kind of a story. Not parts of it, anyway.
4: All right, Phil, do it your way.
3: Well, it began early this evening, Lieutenant, about 5:30. When I got a call from a doctor in my neighborhood. A nice elderly guy named Sam Talman who once took a bullet out of my shoulder.
4: Oh, I remember, yeah.
3: Yeah, well, he wanted me to come over to his office right away, Matthews. He was excited. But not for himself. Excited for a patient, an old man who was dying. When I got to his place, the kind of old-fashioned doctor's office where the drab horsehair furniture sort of gets mixed up with the shiny new X-ray equipment, he met me at the front door.
5: He's inside with my nurse, Phil, and he's going fast. You've got to be quick. Now, what did I tell you on the phone?
3: Well, almost nothing, Doc, just that he's old.
5: Yes, 70, Phil. Maybe more. Anyhow, his name's Schiller, Jacob Schiller. Mm-hmm. He's a good friend of mine from San Francisco, and he was on his way to Israel, to Tel Aviv.
3: Oh.
5: It was his life ambition. Sit down, Phil.
3: Oh, thanks. He's not going to make it, Doc?
5: Not a chance. Uh-huh. It's his heart. He had an attack this afternoon. I can't even move him out of here. He's through. A little too soon.
3: He wanted to go to the new country, is that it?
5: Yes. A pioneer's measured by his spirit, not his years, he said. Anyhow, Phil, he came down here to see his son before he caught a plane tonight for New York and the first leg of the trip to Israel. And that's where you come in. I don't know where Jack Schiller is. Jack's his boy's name.
3: Oh.
5: But the old man would like to see him once more. It's his last wish. He knows he hasn't much time left.
3: Uh-huh. Well, why me, Doc? Why not the police?
5: Well, I didn't think... I mean, Phil, it... Well,
3: oh,
5: see...
3: the kid doesn't sit too well with the law, huh?
5: I'm afraid not. Excuse me.
3: Sure.
5: Dr. Talman, hello? Oh, yes, Mrs. Caller, yes. One every 3 hours, like it says on the bottle. Yes. Goodbye, Mrs. Caller. Where was I, Phil?
3: Jack Schiller and the law, the reason they don't get along.
5: Oh, well, you see, Phil, Jack came down here to L.A. about 3 months ago, and as his father's old friend, he looked me up. So we had him over for dinner a couple of times. But pretty soon he started coming less and less. And when he did, it was a different Jack Schiller. Smart, flashy clothes, a new way of talking. You know, big shot kind of talking.
3: Yeah, I know.
5: The police are dumb and there's easy money to be made. That kind of talking. And he never would say what his business was, if he had any. But believe me, Marlowe, whatever it wasn't too much on the up and up. And there was some kind of a girl mixed in.
3: There always is. What's Jack Schiller look like, Doc?
5: Look like?
3: Yeah.
5: Oh, yes. Here, Phil. A picture we took of him when he first came to the house. A barbecue we were having. He's about 30 years old.
3: Kind of good looking, huh?
5: Maybe too good looking, Phil. Maybe that's the trouble. Anyhow, for Jacob's sake, Phil, for my old friend, do you think you can find him?
3: Well, that depends, Doc. What else do you know? Like last address, friend's name, favorite bar. That's the kind of information that counts.
5: I was afraid it would be like that. Phil, I never did know his address.
3: Well, yeah, but, Doc, there's got to be some place I can start.
5: Oh. One thing, Phil.
3: What?
5: Twice or maybe 3 times I saw him going to a fancy apartment house on Wilshire Boulevard, the Sherry Towers.
3: Sherry Towers, huh?
5: I passed it late at night coming from the clinic. I didn't bother stopping to call him. Well, you know, Phil, if he wanted no part of me, I wanted no part of him. And I wouldn't care about him now either, but for Jacob. Jacob's been a good man, Phil. Always. Phil, you'll try?
3: Yeah. Sure, Doc, I'll try. Doc Talman smiled his thanks without moving his lips, turned and shuffled toward a room behind him. When he opened the door, I caught a glimpse of a lot of cylinders and tubes and gadgets I didn't understand. And something I did understand a little. The almost peaceful face of an almost peaceful old man who was dying. I didn't try to see anymore. There wasn't time to waste. I suddenly wanted to get started in a big hurry. The Sherry Towers on Wilshire was made out of plaster, glass, brick, and acute angles. And it was anybody's guess what held it all together. The only person in the plush lobby was a tall man with a red turkey neck who had a toothpick and a cigarette jammed in one corner of his mouth. I walked over to the receptionist.
6: Yes, that's right. Mr. Lederman's car at 9, Mr. Kelly's at 9:30, Washington Gas. That's it, Steve. Goodbye. Oh, yes, sir. Can I help you?
3: I hope so. I'm looking for Jack Schiller. I'm an old friend of his from out of town. I tried his place, and a neighbor said I might find him here.
6: The neighbor was right.
3: Mm-hmm.
6: But you're early. Miss Grant isn't through at the club until 10, at least.
3: Miss Grant?
6: Mm-hmm. Peggy Grant. She sings at the Crown Club. She's the one who lives here. Didn't the neighbor tell you that, too?
3: Yeah, but the way he said it, I thought he was kidding.
6: You are from out of town, aren't you?
3: Yeah, Pitchfork Corners. Well, good night, ma'am.
6: Good night. Look for you later, Mr. Pitchfork.
3: Oh, you big city slicker, you. Huh? Yeah?
7: Pardon me for butting in, but I couldn't help overhearing you. I can tell you something about your friend Jack Schiller.
3: All right, start telling.
7: Well, let's step outside. I'd rather only you heard it.
3: Oh, sure thing. So you know Jack, do you?
7: Yeah, a buddy of mine. That's why I think I ought to tell you. It's a bad night.
3: For what?
7: For old friends to bother him, Rube. He's busy. Oh!
3: The roll of nickels, it. Turkey neck must have had clenched in his palm. Folded me fast. By the time I climbed back onto a pair of wobbly knees, he was across the street into an alley and gone. But I cheered myself up at the thought that it was better this way. After all, with Turkey Neck coming out on top, I was only a friend of Schiller's from the sticks, so nobody had to worry about. And that thought helped, all right. Helped everything from the blood that trickled out of my mouth right down to the side. I hoped it would stop by the time I got to the Crown Club.
8: Good evening. A table for one, sir?
3: No, thanks. I think I'll watch from the bar.
8: Yes.
3: Oh, tell me, Captain, does Ross Holland still run this club?
8: Oh, yes, sir. You're a friend of Mr. Holland?
3: An acquaintance.
8: Oh, well, in that case, sir, I must insist, a table.
3: Oh.
8: André, a table for one, vivement. This way, sir. The chanteuse will be on in a moment, and you cannot see as well from the bar.
3: Uh-huh, thanks. I did want to catch her number.
8: But this way, sir. Sir, there is something wrong?
3: Hmm? Oh, no, I just changed my mind, Skipper. I think I'll go to the bar after all. It was Jack Schiller, no doubt about it. At a corner booth just beyond the bar and huddled close to a girl who was almost dressed in something strapless and spangled and who matched the display poster I'd just seen in the lobby labeled Peggy Grant. I ordered a drink at the bar and then walked it over to a celebrity picture gallery on the wall near them and listened to Schiller, all
9: now,
3: smiles,
9: darling,
3: raise
9: the
3: drink
9: to toast.
3: To the happy
9: end of Mr. George Mancini's squeeze play.
10: And to your letters, back safe and sound in the lily white hands that wrote them. Hey, sweet, you're supposed to drink a toast, not stare it down. Baby, what is it?
11: But Jack, I'm worried. I do want everything to go right. Why, if you don't go get those letters from Mancini, everything I worked so hard for.
3: I couldn't catch it all.
11: Everything.
3: But it was easy to fit together. Peggy Grant, who was now going up fast as a vocalist, had once been in love with and under the personal management of George Mancini. A preserved in alcohol combination Asian producer was now going down even faster. And although she had never had a contract with Mancini beyond an oral agreement, her old love letters had included enough business for Mancini to drag them into court where they could stand up in lieu of a written contract and thus net brother Mancini the customary 10% of Peggy's earnings. And to say so about future engagements that neither of them wanted.
10: I haven't spent all this time cultivating Mr. Mancini at his lair on top of Switzer Drive for fun, you know. Believe me, doll, we're in. Honest.
11: All right, Jack, if you say so, darling, but will you know the letters?
10: I know. Love letters. Forget it, Angel. I won't even open them. They belong to a long time ago, and I'm not interested. Now, you go on out there and sing for your supper.
3: I knew that once Sheila left the club, he was going to be busy. So as they started to tear themselves away from each other, I figured it was the right time for me to step in. What I didn't figure on was Ross Holland, the king of the Crown Club, standing at my elbow.
12: Hello, Marlowe. Pretty picture, isn't it?
3: Yeah, if you like ingenues with bags under their eyes.
12: I wasn't talking about the one on the wall, Detective. I meant Peggy. You were staring, remember?
3: I do. Your move, Holland.
12: Take the chip off your shoulder, Phil. I don't mind if you stare. She gets paid for it.
3: But you pay her.
12: Sure. But also I pay the waiters, the doorman, and so on. That was all you were doing, wasn't it? I mean, staring, window shopping. I'd hate to think you were here on business.
3: Oh, sensitive, aren't you?
12: You know, Marlowe, I've piled up a lot of enemies raking in the blue chips.
3: That figures. What are you getting at, Holland?
12: A job. I think you might fit.
3: Oh?
12: Let's try the office, if you can spare the time. Can you? Phil?
3: Sure, sure. I've got nothing but time. Ross. Let's go. As I trailed Holland out of the bar as far as an unmarked heavy oak door, I caught a glimpse of Jack Schiller picking up his hat and coat at the entrance. Operation Mancini was underway.
12: I never get these keys straight, Marlowe. Round key on top, square one on the bottom. You'd think I'd remember that, huh?
3: Yeah, the switch to a revolving door.
12: Oh, well, I like my privacy. So do my boys. There. Go on in, make yourself comfortable. I'll get a couple of drinks going.
3: As I moved into the vault Holland called home, one thought alone stood out in my mind. Every second that mine host wasted was a second that old Jacob Schiller couldn't afford to lose. But finally, when I was just about ready to skip playing it close and take off, Holland came to the point. His proposition that I go to work for his enemies, play spy, and get paid for both parties. That I needed like a weekend in a leaky submarine.
12: Well, that's it, Marlowe. Yes or no?
3: Yes and no, Ross. I'd like to sleep on it. Fair enough?
12: Fair enough. Good night, Phil. Get to bed early, huh?
3: It was all the cue I needed. I bum-joked my way out of his office, hurried through the club to the street, then ran for my car and pointed it for the top of Sweetser Drive in the Hollywood Hills. And the Schiller-George Mancini rendezvous I couldn't afford to miss. The place, which turned out to be bilious green walls under a shocking pink roof, stood out in that conservative neighborhood like a black panther in a snowbank. There was a car parked nearby, and the name on the owner's certificate wrapped around the steering wheel was Jack Schiller, which was no surprise. So when I knocked, I used the barrel of my .38. That was smart of me, but it would have been smarter if I'd pointed it the other way, behind me.
10: Don't move an inch, mister.
3: Oh, fine.
10: And drop your gun right where you stand. Go on. I'll turn around and answer up real fast. What do you want with George Mancini?
3: Nothing. It's you. Hey, that blood all over you. What happened in there, Schiller? You didn't kill him for those lousy letters in that envelope under your arm, did you?
10: No, not quite, mister. He isn't dead. But what do you know about me? How come you know my name? Cops. Never mind. Just back off, mister. Fast. Open that door. Go on. Mancini's screaming must have disturbed the neighbors.
3: Listen, Schiller, I'm working for Doc Tom.
10: Stay shut or you'll wish you had. Now go on. Get in there with him.

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1: It only took one look at the unconscious pulp on the floor inside to tell me that George Mancini had tried hard to hang on to the letters. Almost too hard. I rolled him over. He was as limp as a slice of raw bacon, but still alive. I just got his shirt collar loosened up when the door behind me opened again.
2: Easy, partner. Marlowe.
1: Hello, Matthews. A little early for a lieutenant from homicide. How come they sent you?
2: They didn't. Becker and I were driving by when the call came out over the radio.
1: Oh.
2: One of the neighbors out here heard something and phoned in. Who is he, Marlowe?
1: A guy named George Mancini.
2: Uh-huh. Becker, see what you can do for him.
3: Okay, lieutenant. Like he soaked up a lot of punishment.
1: He did, but not from me, Matthews.
2: Oh, no? What were you, Marlowe? Referee? Who did it?
1: It was over when I got here. And the guy who did it didn't give me much time to talk. He had a gun.
2: All of which still doesn't answer my question.
1: I don't know his name. His occupation is loving a blonde.
2: Is that why you're here, the blonde?
1: Yeah, more or less. She was afraid of Mancini. He had some letters.
2: Letters, huh? Which are long gone now, no doubt.
1: No doubt.
2: What's the blonde's name?
3: Hey, Lieutenant.
2: Hmm?
3: I think we'd better have an ambulance. This guy is a long ways out.
2: Okay, take care of it, Becker.
3: Yeah, okay.
2: Well, Marlowe.
1: Now, look, Matthews, nothing's actually happened so far but this beating, and it's probably well-deserved. But the situation's touchy. Girl's worried silly if a name gets mixed up in a thing like this.
2: All right. Now, listen to me. I want the guy who dished up this mess. Either that or the whole story down at headquarters. Now, which?
1: Okay, you'll have him. But just give me a little time alone, and I'll deliver him on a platter.
2: Oh, not again.
1: I promise. Oh, come on. It means a lot to me, Matthews.
2: Okay, Marlowe. Just see this doesn't blow up in your kisser. And don't get lost, understand?
1: Outside, after I found my gun, I climbed into my car and headed for Peggy Grant's lush apartment house again. When I got there, I parked away from the place and skirted the front entrance. I was sure that by now the pretty face at the switchboard would be well primed for a tip-off. I went along the side of the building toward the service entrance at the back. The glow of a match from the shadows in an alcove stopped me. It was the turkey neck, Jack Schiller's quick-fisted helpmate, lighting a cigarette. I eased my .38 out and moved toward him. When he finally heard me, he turned.
4: Hey.
1: But by then he was looking right down the muzzle of my gun.
4: Easy now, easy, chum.
1: Still, Sol, it's a bad night for seeing old friends, chum.
4: You got me nailed down, brother. You don't have to take my word for nothing. But listen, whatever your angle is, let it rest. Leave the kid alone for a while. Otherwise, you're due for nothing but trouble in large doses.
1: You're kidding.
4: Yeah, you bet I'm always kidding.
5: You got more nerve than brains, Buster. You can't pull that twice.
4: Go fry your ears.
1: You're making a clot on the skull almost fun. Hey, wait a minute. All that stuff spilled on the walk there, it fell out of your pocket, didn't it? Didn't it?
4: So what?
1: So you don't have to say another word, watchdog. I'm beginning to get the whole thing all by myself. Sure. And what's more, you yellow jerk, I don't like it! The two small items I'd just seen on the walk made swinging the flat side of my gun butt against his head a distinct pleasure. They also made getting in the service door and up the stairs two at a time to Peggy Grant's apartment a definite gratification. Because now I had a Jim Dandy hunch on exactly what to expect. Come on, princess, open up!
6: Who are you, a cop?
1: Expecting cops, Miss Grant?
6: Not exactly. The milkman doesn't carry a gun, and my friends all use the front door.
1: I'm the informal type. Where's Jack Schiller?
7: Right behind you, Miss.
1: Again.
7: This time, lay your gun on the table. Go on.
1: Sure. You're slightly better than the guy downstairs. I got by him with no trouble at all.
7: What's that? What guy?
1: Why, you mean Peggy didn't tell you about the watchdog?
7: What is this?
1: Go ahead, princess. Tell him about the turkey neck character with orders to keep everybody away while Jack makes a fool of himself.
6: Darling, get this idiot out of here. This is a trick.
1: Why not also tell him who your real boyfriend is, baby?
4: Why, you lousy...
8: should have learned a little from what happened to that skunk Mancini. Now go on back to him and tell him if he tries anything else like this, I'll go over him again, right from the beginning.
1: My, my. Aren't we spunky tonight? Now look, Schiller, I want you to listen, and I haven't got all night. There's a guy downstairs who was sent out to see that nobody interfered while you played perfect pigeon. It was you who risked getting plugged when you went in after those letters. The ones you were sucker enough not to read. Now it's you who's in a big jam with the police. And what's more, I found out that that guy is one of Ross Harlan's boys.
6: Will you liar, get out of here. Oh, Jack, make him go away, please.
8: Wait a minute. What's Ross Harlan got to do with this?
6: Nothing.
1: Nothing, Hal. 10-1 those letters were written by Harlan, not Dreamboat here. And that they set him up for a squeeze and have nothing whatever to do with her dubious career as a singer. You got any sense, Schiller, read one.
6: Jack, you gave me your word. Oh, don't be a child, darling. Can't you see what he's trying to do to us?
1: Just take one look at one signature, Jackson. If I'm wrong, you can split my other lip.
6: No, Jack, don't.
8: Get the letters, Peggy. At least I'm going to know who wrote them.
6: All right. If that's the way you want it, Jack, that's the way it'll be.
1: Jack, my gun!
6: No, don't move, either one of you. Drop it, Jack. I mean it.
8: Peggy, Peggy, what are you doing?
6: Drop that gun. Well, mister, you sure wrecked a lovely setup. Why, I don't know. But it won't do you any good. I'm leaving, and I'm taking these letters with me.
9: Then it's true what he said.
6: Of course it's true, all of it. These letters were written by Ross Harlan back when Mancini was his partner, and they're loaded. With them, Mancini could cut himself in for half of every cent Ross had. And Ross couldn't trust anyone but me to get them back for him. Stay where you are. Don't feel too bad, Jackie boy. You have to live to learn. Maybe you won't be a dope all your life.
1: Peggy, let it go.
8: Oh, shut up. You were right, so you made your point. Now, whatever your reason was, get it out of here and leave me alone.
1: Oh, no. I haven't been monkeying in your corny affairs just for laughs, sonny. I was hired to find you by Doc Tallman.
8: Doc Tallman? Oh, that nosy old goat. Why?
1: Your father's in town. He's had a heart attack, a bad one.
8: My father?
1: Yeah. He wants to see you. I told Doc Tallman I'd bring you back, and that's what I'm going to do regardless. Now, get going.
10: Come in.
1: I finally got Jack, Doc. Here he is.
10: Hello, Doctor. Where's my father?
11: Back in the bedroom.
8: I'll go right in and see him.
10: Jack!
8: What? What is it? What's the matter?
11: Jack, your father's dead. He passed away 20 minutes ago.
1: Oh, I'm sorry, Doc.
11: Dead? Oh, Pop. Pop. Here, my boy. Sit down.
1: 20 minutes. Just about the time it took to beat a chiseler out of a bunch of letters and argue with a cheap, two-timing blonde.
11: Try to get hold of yourself, my boy. We knew you'd have come if you could have. Your father's last thoughts were of you, son. He was very proud of you.
10: Don't, Doc, please.
1: I'll run along, Doc. I got a phone call to make.
8: Oh, wait a minute, Marlowe.
1: Huh?
8: You can't leave thinking like you do. Not now, with Pop dead. I don't know what happened to me these last few weeks. I can't understand how I got in so deep. She had me, I guess. I'd have done anything she asked.
1: You're not the first guy that's happened to. I doubt that she'll be the last.
8: Yeah, but I've got to square myself now. I've got to. And I want to start with the police.
1: You really mean that?
8: I never met anything more in my life. I'm not really a wise guy, honest.
11: So what's this about the police?
8: Oh, I'm in a jam, Dr. Tallman, a pretty bad one.
1: Because you've got too much nerve and too much energy. All you need is the right place to spend them. That gives me an idea. Is Jack your real name?
8: No, it's really Jacob, like my old man's.
1: Oh. Doc, where's that plane reservation for Jacob Schiller?
11: Here. I have it right here.
8: Wait a minute. You mean...
1: Yeah, you're catching that plane. With luck, you may make it all the way.
8: Oh, but you're letting me go, Marlowe. You'll be in a jam yourself.
1: Well, I think I know a pair of strong shoulders I can dump the responsibility onto. Let's go, kid.
12: Flight 17 to New York, now loading at gate 5.
1: Well, that's the story to hear, Matthews.
12: Uh-huh.
13: Just whose shoulders did you have in mind of that responsibility business?
1: You're wearing them, you lug.
13: Yeah.
1: Oh, give me that napkin, will you?
13: Yeah, here. Hey, just tell me something else to make it all nice and tight. That turkey neck character, how did you know he worked for Ross Harlan?
1: Oh, well, when I slugged him in back of Peggy Grant's apartment house, a lot of junk fell out of his pocket, including a pair of keys on a chain. One had a round head, the other one was square.
13: Oh, duplicates of that set that opened Harlan's double-locked office, huh?
1: Uh-huh. Tight enough, Lieutenant?
13: Yeah, tight enough.
12: Last call for flight 17 to New York. Now loading at gate 5.
13: They just called a New York flight, Phil.
1: Yeah. Last call.
13: Yeah. You know, I hear they're doing great things over there in Israel.
1: Yeah?
13: Building farms right out of the desert land. That kind of stuff.
1: That's right. They can use all the help they can get, I understand.
13: I was raised on a farm, did you know? Keeps you so busy you don't have time to get in trouble. Hey, Mullum. Sit down. I'll buy you another cup of coffee.
1: Thanks, Lieutenant. Thanks a lot.

We watch the plane take off, swing in heavy, thundering grace, and head east. I guess we were both thinking the same thing. Two Jacob Schillers were on their way to the fulfillment of a promise. The old and a new promised land.

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0: 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Featured in the transcribed cast were Jack Edwards, June Foray, Larry Dobkin, Harold Dierenforth, Jack Crucian, Lynn Allen, and Stan Waxman. The special music is composed and conducted by Richard Arant. The makers of Wrigley's Spearmint Chewing Gum hope you've enjoyed tonight's adventure of Philip Marlowe and that you're enjoying Wrigley's Spearmint Gum every day. Next week, Philip Marlowe will be heard on Friday evening. So we invite you to be with us next week on Friday when Philip Marlowe says...
1: This time I found an old friend in the morgue. Watched a man with a burned hand die in a quiet garden. And listened to a pathetic killer give up. All because a little glass donkey came to town.
0: This is Bob Stevenson speaking, and this is CBS, the Columbia Broadcasting System.

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13: And now, Pursuit.

0: Pursuit. A criminal strikes and fades quickly back into the shadows of his own dark world. And then, the man from Scotland Yard, the famous Inspector Peter Black, and the dangerous, relentless Pursuit. When man hunts man. In just a moment, tonight's story.
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0: Now, with Ben Wright starred as the famous Inspector Peter Black of Scotland Yard, we bring you tonight's story, Pursuit and the Ladies of Farthing.

0: cruddy fog. Can't hardly see a thing, sir.
1: Well, this is right, Muffet. You see the sign?
0: Oh? Oh, yeah. Just wait now, I suppose, sir.
1: Hmm. You got the time?
0: It's 8:30 on the dot.
1: Well, we'll give it 10 minutes. You can't tell.
0: I don't know, sir. These anonymous letters. So much rubbish, most of them.
1: Well, there's always one that isn't.
0: I hope this is one of them. Oh, there's a lot of places I'd rather be than here.
1: Oh, you cold, Muffet?
0: Oh, bit of rheumatism, sir. I don't know. That fog gets in your throat so you can't breathe.
2: A policeman's lot is not a happy one. Happy one.
0: Not off, if I may say so, sir.
2: Yes, you may.
1: We'd better move under the street lamp. You'll be able to see us better. What's the matter?
0: Chilblains, sir.
1: Oh. You ever thought about retiring, Mother?
0: On nights like this, I do, and it's a fit. Oh, what's that bloody dog think he's doing?
1: Barking? Hello. Here's someone.
0: Go on, move along now, or I'll take your win. Police!
2: Oh, no. What is it about you, Marvin?
0: Dad!
1: Oh, look at the little beast, will you? And what's he got, a rat?
0: I don't think so. Yeah, give me that. Come on. Now, drop it. Drop it, boy, drop it. It's a shoe, sir.
1: Muffet, your hand. Did the dog bite it?
0: No, sir. What?
1: Oh. It must have been on the shoe. Come on, that dog came from over there, I think. Shine your torch that way.
0: That's nasty, that is.
1: Yes. Well, now we know where he got the shoe.
3: That morning, the yard had received an anonymous letter to the effect that the writer was in possession of certain facts concerning a murder. We receive a number of such notes weekly and all are given routine attention. This one, however, I felt was not of the psychopathic variety, and so Muffet and I had obeyed the instructions. We had gone to an abandoned warehouse in West Ferry Road, arrived there at 10:30 that night, and waited. And now we stood over a man lying face down in an alleyway. There was a dark wetness on and around his body. One shoe was missing. I remember noticing a hole in the heel of the sock. And then Muffet was bending over the dead man.
0: Stab wound, sir. Back inside.
1: Hmm. Now, help me to turn him over, won't you?
0: Here it is.
1: You know him?
0: No, sir.
1: All right, let's have a look through the pockets. Any identity card?
0: Not yet, sir. What? Here. Oh, William Prue. 363 Burdett Road. It's Limehouse.
1: Let me see the signature. Hold the torch down, will you? Ah, yes. Same writing.
0: The letter we got from the chap this morning?
1: That's right. Here.
0: Oh. Yes, I'd say it was the same, sir. Well, there's this, too. Something written on the back of a bus ticket, it looks like.
1: Huh? Daffodil and Tulip, Farthing Street. Now, what the devil is that?
0: Oh, blessed if I know, sir.
1: Well, we'd better have him taken to the yard. Poor devil. He knew something about a murder, all right. Too much.
3: The next day at the yard, Sergeant Muffet and I began to work on the identification of the dead man known to us as William Prue. The Fingerprint Bureau, sorting through over 10 million prints in their files, Criminal Record Office to determine the same with photographs. We knew that our task would be considerably simpler were the deceased a known criminal. And further, it was necessary to establish the authenticity of the identity card which every resident of the United Kingdom is required to carry. At 2:00, a report came through on another inquiry which I had made to CRO. Chief Inspector Black here.
4: Hello, Black. Black, this is Criminal Records. Roach speaking.
5: Oh, hello, Roach. I hear you broke your arm the other day.
4: Nothing serious. Fell off the ladder up here. I say about that address, 363 Burdett Road. Belongs to a chap named Stephen Wing.
5: Oh, yes?
4: We haven't got a thing. Clean as a baby.
5: What is the place?
4: As far as we know, a boarding house. Mostly seamen. Wing's registered with the police. All perfectly legitimate.
5: Ah, I see. Is there anything about William Prue yet?
4: Half a tick. William Prue Proctor? Right. Hello?
5: Yes?
4: Not yet. We'll let you know. Probably an hour.
5: All right. Thanks very much, Roach. I say take care of your arm.
4: I shall. Say hello to old Moff. Bye-bye.
5: Chief Inspector Black here.
6: Moff it, sir. I'll trace that bus ticket we found. Daffodil and Tulip, Farthing Street.
5: Oh, good.
6: It's a tea shop in Kent.
5: Righto. Well, look, nothing's come in here, so have the car brought round, will you? I'll run down to the place.
6: Right, sir.
3: The Daffodil and Tulip turned out to be a very pleasant cottage without the remotest sign of either daffodil or tulip growing in the gardens. It had been remodeled to attend the public needs, but retained the charm of a private dwelling. The season was evidently slow, and I was received by a very large maiden lady who bore down on me like a ship of the line.
7: Good afternoon, Chief, sir. Would you like to go over there? You can see the white turkeys. Of course, they're molting and rather bad-tempered. This way, please. Such delightful weather, don't you think?
5: Madam...
7: Miss Montague, don't you know?
5: I'm from Scotland Yard, Chief Inspector Black.
7: Oh, then you haven't come for tea?
5: No.
7: Oh, he hasn't come for tea, Letty dear. Turn off the gas. We saw you coming up the path. Business has been a little awkward, don't you know?
5: Yes, I understand. Now, I wonder if I may ask you one or two questions.
7: Oh, is it about the grocer's bill? Letty!
8: Yes, sir. Coming?
7: Miss Minton and I are partners. Such a dear little place, don't you think?
8: Is there a milkshake, dear?
7: Letty, this gentleman is a policeman. He wants to ask us questions.
8: Good heavens.
5: It concerns a man named William Prue. Are you acquainted with him?
8: Prue? William Prue?
7: No, we are not.
8: Oh, no.
5: We found a bus ticket which bore on the reverse side this address.
8: How very odd.
7: It's very.
5: During the past week or two, do you remember serving any men? Maybe roughly dressed, possibly seamen?
7: We do not cater to common people, Inspector.
8: Oh, no, never. Not vagabonds, surely not.
5: Well, this man was about 45. 5'7", about 10 stone. Had gray hair. Nose was broken. Blue eyes.
7: You speak as though he's dead.
5: I'm afraid that he is.
8: Dear, how horrid, and think it was only last week.
5: Oh, then you recognize the description?
7: Yes. He said he'd known Percy, Miss Minton's brother.
8: Oh, dear.
7: We didn't know his name, though.
5: May I speak to Mr. Minton, please? Does he live here?
7: Well, I never.
8: I think I'm going to cry.
7: I'm so sorry, dear. That was most unkind, Inspector. Everybody knows. Most unkind.
5: I'm afraid I don't...
7: You must have known about Percy. Everybody does.
5: Look, Miss Montague, what does everybody know?
7: You say you're a policeman. You should know. Percy has been in prison for 15 years now. He was sent there for murder.

0: When your hair starts thinning out, don't ignore it. Do something about it. And the thing to do when excessive falling hair is caused by infectious dandruff is use Double Dandrine, a remarkable dandruff product that gives such effective relief that even in some of the most stubborn cases, results have been amazing. Double Dandrine really works because it destroys the germ Pityrosporum ovale, which many outstanding authorities say is a common cause of infectious dandruff. Only by destroying this germ can you get the real dandruff relief you need. Preparations that simply remove loose dandruff have no effect on it. But Double Dandrine, which is completely safe to use, actually kills this dandruff-causing germ on contact. So if your hair is falling out excessively because of infectious dandruff, try dousing your scalp with Double Dandrine, the remarkable dandruff product that guarantees dandruff relief or your money back. Tomorrow, get Double Dandrine.
1: Now, the second act of Pursuit and the Ladies of Farthing Street.

0: so cruel, so heartless.
1: Miss Montague, I didn't know. I'm sorry, but I'm afraid I must still trouble you for some facts.
0: I thought at first that you were a gentleman. I perceive that you are not. What is it that you wish to know?
1: This man we'll call Prue. Did he give any reason for speaking of Mr. Minton? Or did he want to see him? Or was he a friend?
0: He said so, that he had known him some time ago.
1: Where?
0: He didn't say.
1: You said that he gave no name?
0: He did not. He had his tea, like a gentleman, and then went away.
1: And you didn't tell him where Mr. Minton was?
0: Certainly not.
1: Did the murder of which Mr. Minton was convicted take place in London?
0: Yes.
1: I see.
0: Now, Inspector, I have nothing more to say. Neither, I'm sure, has Miss Minton.
1: She had never seen or heard of the man before.
0: No, never.
1: Do you wish to tell me where Mr. Minton was sent?
0: Dartmoor Prison. Good afternoon.
1: I had been far from satisfied with my interview at the Daffodil and Tulip tea shop. There were several questions unanswered and others still to be asked. I felt, though, at the time that the knowledge I had gained would be amplified by whatever evidence had been uncovered at the yard. And when I reached the office, the reports were already on my desk.
2: Here we are, sir.
1: Ah, got it. Yes, this is our man, Prue, all right.
2: Oh, sir?
1: Uh-huh. Fingerprint Bureau. William Henderson, age 46, etc., etc. Yeah. Now listen to this, Moffitt. CRO report. William Henderson, 3 arrests, 2 convictions at 1925, 1931, 1948. Yes, with the last 2 put him away. Well, let's see. Yes, the first count of burglary, insufficient evidence. And then forgery in 1931 and 1948. Petty stuff, though. Yes, it's interesting here.
2: Something, sir.
1: He was in Dartmoor on the last conviction.
2: Oh, you think he knew Minton there?
1: And we're going to find out. Well, the identity card is obviously a fraud, and so is the name Prue. Now, look here. I want you to find everything in the file on Minton's case.
2: Right you are, sir.
1: I'm going to call the governor at Dartmoor and arrange for an interview tomorrow. Fifteen minutes later, I was leafing through the file of Percival Minton. The murder and subsequent trial were remarkably uniform in their simplicity. Minton had shot and killed a friend who was visiting his flat. There had been drinking and a quarrel. No witnesses, only the admission of guilt on the part of the accused. His sister, Miss Letitia Minton, had been attending a play with a companion, Miss Edwina Montague. On their return, they were met at the door by Minton, who told them to call the police. This was done, and the case for the Crown was completed 3 months later, Minton pleading guilty. Sentence, life imprisonment. The next day, Moffitt and I drove through a cold, gray mist and arrived that evening at the lonely pile of stone, which is Dartmoor. We went immediately to the governor's office.
3: Now, Inspector, you wish to see Minton. And on the phone, you were inquiring about a released prisoner.
1: Yes, Henderson, sir. William Henderson.
3: Oh, yes.
1: Tell me, did they share a cell?
3: Just a moment. Minton has been in the second gallery since his arrival. It was 1936, October the 20th.
1: Uh-huh.
3: And Henderson was brought here May the 12th, 1948. He was in the first gallery, cell number 6. No, they were never together.
1: Oh, I see. Would there have been any possibility of a close friendship between these two?
3: It's rather doubtful. Minton is a long-term prisoner, class number 3 medically. He's on task, over 60. Henderson was class number 1. He was employed sewing mail bags.
1: Uh-huh.
3: And their recreation periods were separate. Now, their chances for contact were nil, I should say.
1: Would there be any way of knowing if the two men had known each other previously to Henderson's arrest? I mean, possibly visits by Henderson to Minton?
3: I don't think so. However, that will take some time. We'll have to go through the visitor's book.
1: Yes, very well, sir. And now, if I may, I'd like to talk to the prisoner.
3: Of course. I'll have one of the staff take you.
1: The rules of English prisons are rigidly enforced, both for convict and visiting official. In order to question Percival Minton, I had to submit to the presence of a member of the prison staff. Now, this is a provision which protects police and prisoner alike from the possible suggestion that in questioning, coercion was used. In America, it's called the third degree. The guard led me to the second gallery and past quietened cells where men dressed in gray sat smoking or reading. They looked up, eyes alight with a momentary interest, and then were gone from my sight.
4: Hello, Percy. Got a visitor for you.
5: Huh?
4: After you, sir.
1: Minton, my name is Black. I'm a policeman from Scotland Yard.
5: Hope I haven't done something wrong.
4: Now, Percy, no lip.
1: That's all right. Minton, since you've been here, have you run across a man named William Henderson?
5: Henderson? No.
1: Are you sure? Gray hair? Broken nose?
5: That description would fit half of Dartmoor. Hey, Sonny?
4: Now, Percy.
1: He says that he was an old friend of yours.
5: I have no old friends, no young ones either.
1: Oh. He went to see your sister 2 weeks ago.
5: No. That's not true. He didn't. I don't believe you.
1: Then you did know him?
5: No, I didn't. I just don't want my sister to know anybody from this place. Nobody, not even me. I don't allow her to visit. You're lying to me.
1: I'm not, Minton. Now, this man was found dead, murdered. He had an address in his pocket, the Daffodil and Tulip Tea Shop.
5: He didn't. No, he didn't, no.
4: Easy on, Percy.
1: We received a letter from Henderson. He stated that he knew something about a murder. He wished to give us that information.
5: I told you, I don't know this person. He doesn't know me. Please leave me alone. It's not fair. You shouldn't be allowed to follow me in here. I'm paying. You have no right. I'm a murderer. This is where I live
4: Take
5: now.
4: Enough, Percy.
5: I'm paying for what I did.
4: Quiet.
5: Leave my sister alone and leave me alone. Go away. Go away.
1: There was something rather terrible about his passion. He was a very little man with a gentle face now transformed. Tears streamed from his eyes and the voice became shrill, almost a scream. I left the guard to quiet him, and as I walked back to the governor's office, I was reminded of a phrase from some dimly remembered novel. There is no loneliness to compare to the loneliness of a prison night. The governor's records in the visitor's book showed no indication that Henderson had ever come to see Minton. And the supposition then was that there had been no contact between the men in Dartmoor. Therefore, it was our job to link them elsewhere. And we proceeded with this theory the following day. And put as many men as you can spare on it, will you? And in particular, find out Henderson's whereabouts between 1932 and 1936. Well, there's not much else we can do at the moment, Martin.
2: I'm afraid not, sir.
1: There has to be a motive. Now, why kill Henderson?
2: Maybe there's no connection between Minton and him at all.
1: No, there's something there. Why did Henderson go to the tea shop in Kent? And we've got to assume that he knew he wouldn't find Minton there. Why?
2: I'm blowed if I know, sir.
1: You know, there's a funny thing, Muffet. According to Minton, he never allowed his sister to visit him. I just wonder... Hello, Black here.
6: Dartmoor.
1: Oh, yes, sir.
6: Look here. I made further inquiries about our men. Now, a year ago, there was a mild influenza epidemic here. The hospital report states that both Henderson and Minton were admitted.
1: Good. Go on, sir.
6: It's better than that. They were in the same ward for 2 weeks, next to each other. Is that what you're looking for?
1: Wonderful. Thank you very much, sir. Up to that moment, there was no positive proof. But 3 hours later, we had it. A date on a bus ticket, and two gray hairs which biological laboratory found on the clothing of the dead man. And when I went back to the Daffodil and Tulip, I knew who had murdered William Henderson. It only remained to learn why.
7: Have you come for tea this time?
1: No, Miss Minton. Is there an office where we can have a few words?
7: Oh, dear, but the customers...
1: I'm afraid that can't be helped.
7: Oh, no. Well, then, perhaps in the pantry. Edwina's there.
1: Well, I should like to speak to her, too.
0: Nettie, crumpets for the end table, dear. Oh, well, I'll attend to this, dear. You take the tea.
1: No, Miss Montague. Tea will have to wait. Now, you told me that a man had come to your shop a week ago asking about Mr. Minton.
7: It's true, he did.
1: I'm sure of that, Miss Minton. And you didn't see him after that?
7: No, did we, Edwina?
0: We did not.
1: Well, I have here a bus ticket which proves that he made a trip down here the day before he died.
0: I'm sure.
1: There are

0: It'd be better if you told us. However, I must warn you that anything you say will be taken down in evidence.
1: Edwina? What does he mean?
0: I suggest, Miss Montague, that the murdered man was in possession of certain facts which he had obtained from Miss Minton's brother. Facts with which he was attempting to blackmail you.
1: No.
0: That you were unable to meet his demands and killed him.
1: I did do it, didn't I, Edwina?
2: Stop it, Letty. Yes, I killed him. You're quite right.
1: Didn't I, Edwina? All this time you said...
2: He had nothing whatsoever to do with this, Inspector. I killed him. He came here a week ago. And then again, the night before, it happened. He said he'd tell the police about something. What doesn't matter. Then he told me that if I'd meet him at 10:15 at the warehouse on West Ferry Road with £1,000, he wouldn't say anything to the police. We had no money. So I went there and stabbed him. I confess. Forgive me, Letty.
0: Why? Miss Montague, why did you do it?
1: I know why.
2: Stop it!
1: I can't
2: Letty!
1: Tell you!
2: No! I'm sorry, dear. I'm so sorry.
1: I thought Edwina behaved strangely after the man came to see us. She said it was nothing, but I know her. You get to know people whom you love.
2: No! No, don't listen to her!
1: I never really believed you were Percy, Edwina. Inspector, my brother is in prison for what I did. He took the blame for the murder I did 15 years ago.

0: Yes, it's true.
1: And you were willing to ruin your life for her, Minton?
0: It's not ruined, Inspector. I haven't been so unhappy here. I've known that what I did was right. My father would have wanted it.
1: Your father?
0: Oh, yes. He died a long time ago. He asked me to take care of Letty. I always took care of her, you know. And then 15 years ago, she must have been 35 then, she met a man, not at all a suitable person, you know. She became infatuated. I didn't realize how much so. Father would never have approved. Oh, it was disgusting.
1: Why did she kill him?
0: She was drunk one evening, revoltingly drunk. Didn't know what she was doing. Edwina and I, she was a very old friend, you know, we had gone to a play. Well, Letty invited that man to our flat. It happened just before we came home. The shame would have killed Father had he been alive.
1: And so you took the blame for what she did?
0: Edwina agreed to look after her, just as Father would have wanted me to do.
1: And you weren't aware that you told all this to Henderson when you were in the hospital together?
0: I know. I was quite ill. I suppose delirious. Now I expect I shall have to leave here. I wonder what it would be like outside.

It was a sensational trial, sordid and tragic. The odd little man who had relinquished 15 years of his life was pardoned. He soon afterward disappeared. The Daffodil and Tulip is once again a private cottage in Farthing Street, Kent. Pursuit. And the pursuit is ended.

Are you among the thousands who never have any fun because you lack energy and ambition? Has the color that once bloomed in your cheeks faded and gone? If life is passing you by solely because you don't have enough iron in your blood, remember that blood that is starving for iron simply cannot carry the load necessary to keep you at your peak. It puts an added burden on your heart, makes its work harder to keep you going, and it drains the vital strength and vigor from your body. So use an iron tonic, ionized yeast, daily. 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Tiredness and pallor may be due to other causes, so to be sure of your condition, see your doctor.

0: But if your trouble is simply blood that hungers for iron, then try ironized yeast tablets, now available in half-month, one-month, and two-month packages for as little as 4 cents a day. Pursuit is produced and directed by Elliot Lewis and written by Anthony Ellis. Music was composed and presented by Eddie Dunstetter. Ben Wright stars as Inspector Peter Black with Raymond Lawrence as Sergeant Moffat. In tonight's story, Byron Kane was heard as Roach, Jeanette Nolan as Edwina, Irene Tedrow as Letitia, Bill Johnstone as the Governor, and Joseph Kearns as Percy.
1: We invite you to join us next week at this same time when Pursuit will bring you another dramatic story of the famous Inspector Peter Black of Scotland Yard, relentlessly hunting down those whose disordered passions breed violence and murder. 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

0: matter? What is it?
1: It's another case for Nick Carter, master detective.
2: Yes, it's another case for that most famous of all manhunters, the detective whose ability at solving crime is unequaled in the history of detective fiction, Nick Carter, Master Detective, presented by the three great Linex home brighteners, Linex clear gloss, Linex cream polish, and Linex self-polishing wax, created by Acme, America's great producer of Acme quality paints. 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
3: Monkey Sees Murder, or Nick Carter and the Mystery of the Peruvian Red Mark.
2: In just a moment, we'll hear how Nick Carter solved the mystery of the Peruvian Red Mark with the aid of Professor Ben Toole's stuffed monkey. But first, a word about good housekeeping. 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And now for today's mysterious adventure with Nick Carter. As we pick up our story for today, we find Nick packing his bag in preparation for a trip to Boston. Patsy is supervising the job.
0: But do you think you ought to go to Boston with that cold, Nick?
3: Well, I'd much rather stay home, Patsy, but I feel that Professor Coleman really needs my help.
0: How do you happen to know this Professor Coleman?
3: Well, some years ago, before you came to work with me, a friend of my father's took me on an expedition into the wilds of Peru.
0: Hmm?
3: Professor Coleman was one of the men in charge. We've been close friends ever since.
0: Where's that letter you got from him?
3: Right here.
0: Thanks. Dear Carter, is there a chance of your getting up this way? I should like to discuss with you a most delicate problem which has suddenly come up. One which is driving me out of my mind. I've tried to write it, but without success. With exams coming up, I can't get away. Please come. I need you desperately. Charlie Coleman. Well, it certainly sounds pretty serious.
3: Yes. Can't imagine what he's talking about, but I think enough of him to want to help him if I possibly can. So I'm going to Boston, cold or no cold. Wonder if old John is still with the professor.
0: Who's old John?
3: Oh, he was sort of a handyman around the university for a long time. Then his memory began to fail him, and after a rather serious accident that cost the chemical lab quite a bit of money, they had let him go. Professor Coleman took pity on him and gave him a job as his housekeeper. Old John idolizes the professor.
0: When do you get there, Nick?
3: Oh, I should be there about dinner time this afternoon, I expect. Mm-hmm. Certainly be glad to see the old boy again. Should have phoned before coming. Stupid of me. Door's open. Not even latched. That's odd. Anyone home? Are you here, Professor? Hello? Well, guess I might as well go in. Wait for him. Professor! What on earth? Shot. Right through the head. Not long ago.
4: John! John!
3: Well, obviously, it's a case for the police.
5: Operator.
3: Police headquarters, please.
5: Police headquarters. Yes, sir.
3: Who's there? Oh, it's you, John.
6: Yes, sir. Oh, how are you, Mr. Carter?
7: Police headquarters, Sergeant Donnelly speaking.
3: This is Nick Carter, Sergeant. I want to report that Professor Coleman of 4873 Beacon Street has been murdered. I just found the body.
7: Don't leave the house. I'll have someone up there right away.
3: I'll wait. Goodbye.
6: Did I hear you saying on the phone that he was dead?
3: Yes. Where have you been, John?
6: Well, I've been out.
3: Yes, I know, but where?
6: Well, he said for me to go over to Lockness Hall to a lecture. He ain't really dead, is he? You're just saying that, ain't you?
3: He told you to go out. Why?
6: Well, I don't know. Maybe he was expecting company. He told me to go.
3: Whom was he expecting, John?
6: Well, I don't know. Maybe the man who was here twice already asking for him. The man who looked kind of like the professor himself.
3: I see. John, tell me. Do you know anyone who would want to kill the professor?
6: Oh, no, sir. No, indeed.
3: Well, what about this man who looks like him, who came here twice, you say?
6: Oh, he just came. The professor was out each time, so he went away.
3: Did he leave his name?
6: No, sir, he didn't. Just looked sad and went away.
3: You told Professor Coleman about this man, didn't you? Oh,
6: yes, sir.
3: And what did he say when you told him?
6: Well, he seemed sort of troubled, sir. He kept asking me what the man looked like and what he said and what he did and all like that.
3: You think the professor was afraid?
6: Well, I don't know. Maybe a little. Oh, I'll go let him in, Mr. Carter.
8: All right, man, wait here. I'm Captain Jeffrey, Police Department. You the man who phoned us?
3: Yes, I'm Nick Carter, an old friend of the professor's. His body is in the living room there.
8: Okay, thanks. We looked the place over. Then I'd like you to tell us what you can about it. Wait here, will you? And you say you've known Coleman for years?
3: Yes, ever since we went on that Peruvian expedition together. I only stayed there a few months, but Benjamin Toole, the head of the expedition, and most of the others stayed on until their work was finished.
8: Well, Mr. Carter, if there's nothing else you can tell us, we'll be getting back to headquarters. You're going to be in the city for a while?
3: Yes, at least until this is cleared up.
8: Where'll you be?
3: I imagine Ben Toole will want me to stay with him when he knows I'm in town. He generally does.
8: I see.
3: You can get me there if you want me.
9: This is a surprise. When did you get into town?
3: This afternoon.
9: Well, well. I'll call Peterson and Charlie Coleman right away. We must have a real old-time reunion.
3: I've just come from Professor Coleman's, Ben. He's dead.
9: Huh? Dead? Charlie dead? Oh, surely you're not serious.
3: I'm afraid I am, Ben. He was murdered late this afternoon.
9: Murdered? It doesn't seem possible.
3: Didn't to me either. See here, we better call Peterson and tell him. He should know at once.
9: Suppose I ask him to come over right away. But you don't realize, Nick, how he and Coleman have drifted apart in the last couple of years. He's still hot-headed as ever, I'm afraid.
3: Oh? Why, what was the trouble between him and Coleman?
9: Coleman thought Peterson drank too much. Peterson was in his department, you know. And Peterson thought it was none of Coleman's business what he did outside of ours. Once they actually came to blows, very briefly.
3: I see. I suppose Pete will take over Professor Coleman's job now. He was in line for it, wasn't he?
9: Yes, with a nice salary increase, too. Well, I'll give him a ring when he gets here. You can tell us both all the details.
3: And that's all I can tell you. I don't suppose, Peterson, that you have any more idea than Ben does what the problem was that Coleman wanted to discuss with me.
6: Not the slightest, Carter. You and I were scarcely on as intimate terms as that. Of course, I'm sorry that he's dead, but I don't expect to go into mourning for him.
9: We're all sorry he's dead. He was a good man and a good scientist.
6: Yeah, I've got to be running along. I have work to do. Nice to have seen you, Carter.
9: Now, wait a minute, Peterson. Let's drink a toast to Coleman's memory before you go.
6: No, thanks. I've stopped drinking.
9: Since when?
6: The stuff was beginning to get me. I was beginning to do things without knowing it.
3: You've changed, Peterson. Things like that didn't used to worry you.
6: Yes, I know. Guess I'm getting older. Well, good night. I'll see you again if you stay around a few days, Nick.
9: I'll let you out if you must.
6: Oh, never mind, Ben. I know my way around here. Good night.
9: You'll stay here with me, of course, Nick.
3: Be glad to, Ben. Rather hoped you'd ask me.
9: Before we turn in, I'd like to show you the work I've been doing. My book on the expedition, you know.
3: Oh, yes. How's it coming along?
9: Nearly finished at last. It's been a terrific job to correlate all that material that we gathered in that year in Peru. It's not the money I'm after, you know. It's recognition. Recognition for all those months and years of hard work and perseverance. I'm getting old, you know, and I may not have...
3: What is it, Ben?
9: Look here. All over my manuscript. These red marks.
3: Oh, what do they mean?
9: You know what this is, don't you? The mark that's scrawled all over these papers?
3: Why, it looks like a big red letter F. Is it?
9: After you left the expedition and went back to New York, we found one of our head guides murdered in his tent one morning. And on his face and all over the walls of the tent, written in his blood, was the same symbol. The natives told us it was a message, a warning, a promise of death.
3: But who in the world could have...
9: I don't know. I don't understand it at all. First Charlie Coleman murdered, and now this. Oh, what can it mean?
3: I don't know, Ben. But the best thing to do right now is call the police. It's undoubtedly linked to Charlie Coleman's death some way.
9: days now, Nick, since Charlie was killed and my manuscript was mutilated. Have the police gone to sleep entirely?
3: I talked to Captain Jeffrey yesterday, Ben, but he hadn't learned much that was of any help.
9: Pardon me, Nick. I'll see who's there.
10: Good afternoon, Professor Toole.
9: Hello, Captain Jeffrey. Have you got some news?
10: Well, yes and no. Oh, hello, Mr. Carter.
3: Captain?
10: Glad you're here. See what you two can make out of this.
3: What is it, Captain?
10: This letter. We found it among Professor Coleman's things yesterday. As you see, it's dated about a week ago and comes from a firm of lawyers in Chicago. Do you care to read it, Mr. Carter?
3: Yes, of course. Well, that's odd.
9: What is it, Nick?
3: Briefly, it says that Professor Coleman's father died a few weeks ago, and the lawyers just found out. His will left his entire estate to his two sons, Charles and Bennett. Well, that fits in with what old John was telling me the other day about the stranger who resembled Coleman.
9: I hadn't heard that.
10: When Professor Coleman's servant told us about him, we checked up on him. It's pretty certain that a man who looks a lot like the professor has been seen around quite a bit recently. Several persons have seen him.
3: Was he alone always?
10: Yeah. No one has ever seen him with a professor. Did you read the rest of the letter?
3: Yes. Goes on to say, Ben, that if one brother only survives, he shall have all the money. But the letter says the lawyers have had no word about Bennett's whereabouts for over 5 years. They want to know if the professor could help them.
9: The surviving brother gets the whole estate?
3: That's it.
9: Then maybe the stranger was Bennett. And maybe he killed Charlie so that he'd be the surviving brother.
10: Or perhaps they had an argument over the money and the professor was killed in a quarrel.
3: Did you know about his brother, Ben?
9: Yes. Charlie told me a long time ago. But he swore me to secrecy. But after what's happened, I think I'd better tell you. Charlie's brother, Bennett Coleman, has another name. Vern Call.
3: Vern Call? Why, he's a crook. Is he Charlie's brother?
9: Yes, and he's bad. All bad. He recently escaped from a Carolina prison after serving 3 years of a long sentence for armed robbery.
10: Well, that's the answer to the whole thing right there. As this Bennett was a fugitive from justice, he knew he couldn't collect his share of the money without being caught. So he made tracks here to see his brother. They had an argument.
3: That's impossible.
10: Why?
3: Bennett couldn't have come here for his share of the money. Because he was seen here in town before Charlie got the letter telling of their father's death.
10: Well, maybe I was wrong about the motive, but I'm right about him being the killer. That delicate situation the professor wrote you about could very well have been because Vern Call was hanging around. And that would have been very delicate for a professor in a college like this.
3: You make it sound very simple, Captain.
10: Well, it is simple, so why complicate it? Our job right now is to find Vern Call. I'll get out an alarm for him immediately.
2: 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Now, back to our story. As we pick up our story, it's about 10 o'clock in the evening. Nick and Professor Ben Toole are sitting in the professor's study.
3: I think I'll turn in, Ben, if you don't mind.
9: Nick, do you think Captain Jeffrey was right this afternoon?
3: No, I doubt it. Vern Cole doesn't explain the marks on your manuscript. Sounded like the window in your study being...
9: What I thought. The stuffed monkey on my desk.
3: What the deuce?
9: Somebody moved the monkey from the top of the bookcase down onto my desk.
11: put the dunce cap on him and put that card in his hand.
3: That red ink sign on the card. The same as the one that was on your manuscript, isn't it?
11: Yes, Nick. The same sign. It's come again.
3: Is your window locked?
12: No. No, it isn't. That's how he got in.
11: But who, Nick, and why?
3: Ben, this card is fastened to the monkey's paw by a hunk of chewing gum.
11: Chewing gum?
3: Yes. Ben, I'm going out. I don't yet know why this stuffed monkey was placed on your desk, but I think I know who did it.

0: I've been waiting for you, Nick. Come in quick. You're soaking wet. Peterson was here. Just left a few moments ago. I phoned him to come over after you went out.
1: Ben, old John Dyson was murdered tonight.
0: Old John murdered?
1: Yes, shot. Same as the professor was.
0: I knew it. I could feel it in the air. How did you happen to go there?
1: Chewing gum that fastened that card to the monkey's paw was scented with clove. And old John chews clove-flavored gum all the time.
0: You're soaked through, Nick. You already have a bad cold. Would you like some coffee? Peterson and I had some. There's a little left. It's still quite hot.
1: Yes, I think I would, Ben. I feel pretty down just now. Let me hang my coat up.
0: But, Nick, what's back of all this? Vern Cole surely wouldn't have any reason to kill old John, too.
1: I wish I could answer that, Ben. I have a general idea of what's going on, but I can't make it sound sensible.
0: Second cup of coffee was just what I needed. I think if you don't mind, Nick, I'll go to bed. I'm all in.
1: Certainly, Ben. Run along. I'll sit here for a while and finish my coffee and try to think things out.

0: Oh, my stomach. Something I ate. Oh, or drank. Oh, my coffee. That poisoned coffee. Oh, I gotta find something and get rid of it. Get my stomach emptied out. Oh, I've got to get rid of it.
1: How are you feeling now, Ben?
2: A little better. We nearly died, Nick.
1: Don't I know it. Oh. Feel sure that if I'd retired at a reasonable hour, I should have died without ever getting out of bed. But fortunately, when the poison took effect, I was still sitting in the study. So I managed to get to the kitchen and find some mustard and eggs and warm water and got cleaned out.
2: Oh, if you hadn't hauled me out of bed and treated me, I don't think I could have made it. I couldn't move when you found me. What caused it, do you suppose? It
1: must have been that coffee you made, Ben.
2: I didn't make it. Peterson did.
1: Peterson made it?
2: Yes. I poured us each a cup from what was left.
1: Ben, I'm going over to the chemistry lab and analyze that coffee we drank. See if there's anything in it except coffee.
3: You found there was arsenic in the coffee left in your cup, Connor?
1: Unquestionably, Captain. Enough to have killed us both many times over.
4: And Toole says Peterson made the coffee.
1: Yes.
4: Say, Peterson was with you on that Peruvian expedition, wasn't he?
1: Well, yes, he was, but there's no motive, Captain.
4: Oh, by the way, the alarm I sent out for Vern Call, or Bennett Coleman, if you prefer, has brought results. He's been in a hospital in Alabama for the past month with a broken back. Victim of a hit-and-run driver.
1: I was right, then. I thought it was funny he and Charlie were never seen together.
4: Huh?
1: Then who was the stranger who looked so much like Professor Coleman?
4: Hey, maybe Peterson tells something about that. He's got a lot to explain before he's in the clear.
5: What's this all about, Carter? Why did you want me to meet you here at Professor Coleman's residence?
1: A hunch, Captain Jeffrey.
5: Yeah?
1: You see, it's like this. After I left you this morning, I got to thinking. And suddenly things began to fall into place. That was when I called you and asked you to meet me here. I need one more piece of evidence, and I hope we'll find it here.
5: What are you going to do, Carter?
1: I want to go through old John Dyson's things. It may take time, but I feel sure it'll be worth it.
4: If you can find any place in this room that you haven't gone over with a fine-tooth comb, I'll eat it. The only place you've missed is that old tobacco jar over there.
1: That's right. And old John didn't smoke. Here, I'll dump it out here on the table. Candy, chewing gum, a few buttons, and a sheet of paper.
4: Well, is that what you want, Connor?
1: I'll say it is. Come on, let's show this letter to Ben Toole and see what he thinks of it. Then you can make your arrest. This is Ben's room.
6: Come in. Oh, hello, Nick. Captain Jeffrey, have you found something?
1: Yes, Ben. We found this. Here.
6: I see. Where did you find it?
1: In old John's room. In the tobacco jar.
6: Tobacco jar? I didn't look there. I thought I looked everywhere. Even at murder, I was a failure. Like everything else.
1: Yes, Ben, you've made a mess of your whole life, I'm afraid.
6: You know what I did?
1: Yes, I know everything.
3: Well, I guess it's time for me to take over here. I'm sorry, Professor Toole, but you're under arrest for the murder of Professor Coleman and old John Dyson. The attempted murder of Nick Carter.
6: I'm sorry, Nick. I've always liked you. But I couldn't stand the thought of being known as a failure in my chosen profession. I hope you understand.
1: Yes, Ben, I do. And I'm sorry for you. But murder is never the answer. It can't be. although most murderers find it out too late.
7: Well, go on, Nick. You gave Professor Toole a letter to read. What did it say?
1: It was a letter from Professor Coleman to me. One he wrote to me, but never sent.
7: But what did it say?
1: It was that he, Professor Coleman, had suddenly learned that the whole affair of the expedition to Peru was a colossal fake.
7: What?
1: Engineered by men who made a small fortune by selling us supplies and renting us the Indians we used as guides and porters. It was a gigantic frame-up, with fossils and other relics planted for us to find.
7: Gee.
1: It was done by men who knew the subject well enough to fool everyone at the time. And Coleman says it was only very recently that he accidentally discovered it. Oh. He investigated further and found that it was true. Ben Toole was writing his life's work on the basis of a fake lot of evidence. Ben must have known it, of course, but must have decided to go through with it rather than admit the truth.
7: Gosh, what a terrible thing it would be to find that the biggest thing in your life was phony.
1: Exactly, Betsy. So terrible that when Ben found Coleman knew, he resolved to kill him before he could tell anyone. So he made himself up to look like Coleman and hoped to be taken for his brother. But they were never seen together. That was my first clue.
7: Oh?
1: Then, having set the stage that way, and knowing that the brother, being an escaped convict, could not appear to defend himself, he killed Coleman.
7: But, Nick, what about that red Indian sign on Professor Toole's manuscript?
1: They weren't Indian marks at all, Patsy. They were plain, everyday F's.
7: F?
1: Ben never flunked a student except for cheating. And then always put a big red F on the paper.
7: Oh?
1: Well, old John found the letter Coleman wrote to me and didn't send, realized what it was, and kept it to torment Ben with. He hated Ben because Ben was one of those who had old John fired from the college after the accident in the chem lab. And he marked the manuscript himself to show he knew Ben was cheating.
7: Oh, he must have hated him to do a thing like that.
1: He did. And putting the dunce cap on the stuffed monkey and putting the card in his paw with the big red F on it was his way of rubbing it in. But he gave himself away with the clove-scented gum he used. And when I left Ben's house to go see old John, Ben knew where I was going and beat me to it. And, of course, poisoning the coffee was the really fatal mistake.
7: You mean because you didn't die?
1: No. Because he put a lot of poison in my cup, and only enough in his own to make him slightly ill. He drank a whole cup and was only barely sick, while I drank only a little of mine and nearly died.
7: Oh, I see.
1: So the poison couldn't have been in the coffee. It was put in the cups themselves while I went to put my coat away.
7: And what was that delicate problem that Professor Coleman wanted to put up to you?
1: Patsy, don't you see that yet?
7: Well, I'm afraid not. Should I know?
1: Well, I think so. Coleman simply wanted to consult with me as to whether he should tell the truth about Ben and his expedition, or let Ben get away with it.
7: He hadn't learned the truth about the expedition, he'd still be alive, and so would old John. And Professor Toole wouldn't be waiting for his execution.
1: Very true, Patsy. Sometimes the things we learn by accident are the most important things in our lives.
8: 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And now let's hear from Nick Carter himself. What's the subject of your story for next week, Nick?
1: It's about a fire, Ken. A fire that started mysteriously in a button factory in the dead of night.
7: But what interested Nick was that a girl was found, bound and gagged and burned to death on the top floor of the factory.
1: Yes, Ken, it was not only first-degree arson, it was first-degree murder.
8: Sounds good. What's the title of the story?
1: I call it Murder by Fire.
7: Or The Mystery of the Midnight Alarm.
1: No more for now. Join us again next week for one of the most exciting stories in a long time. So long.
7: So long, everybody.
8: And so long to you both. We'll be looking forward to seeing you again next week. Next week at this same time, listen to another curious experience of Nick Carter, Master Detective, entitled
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8: Nick Carter, Master Detective, is featured in Street and Smith magazines. Lon Clark is starred as Nick, with Helen Choate as Patsy. Original music is played by Lou White, and the programs are written and directed by Jock McGregor. Nick Carter, Master Detective, is presented each week at this same time and over these same stations by the three great Linex home brighteners. 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This is Ken Powell speaking for the thousands of Linex dealers all over America and saying so long until next week. This is Mutual.

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14: Dragnet, the documented drama of an actual crime. For the next 30 minutes, in cooperation with the Los Angeles Police Department, you will travel step by step on the side of the law through an actual case transcribed from official police files. From beginning to end, from crime to punishment, Dragnet is the story of your police force in action.
15: It was Wednesday, September 8th. It was cold in Los Angeles. We were working the day watch out of homicide detail. My partner's Frank Smith. The boss is Captain Warman. My name's Friday. I was on my way back to the office from R&I, and it was 10:14 a.m. when I got to room 42. Homicide.
16: Pardon me, sir.
15: Yes, sir.
16: Are you a policeman?
15: Yes, sir, that's right. What can I do for you?
16: I want to talk to somebody. I'm not sure who, though.
15: Well, if you tell me what it's all about, I might be able to help you.
16: Well, I got to be sure it's the right person. You can understand that, can't you?
15: Yes, sir.
16: My name's Paul Marcus.
15: All right, Mr. Marcus, what is it you want to talk about?
16: Do you work in there in the homicide department?
15: That's right.
16: You know all about murders, then, huh?
15: You want to come into the office and talk?
16: No, I don't want to go in there. Is there someplace else we can go? I'd like to talk to you alone. This is kind of a personal thing.
15: All right, sir. Come on down the hall, interrogation room.
16: Nobody else there?
15: No.
16: Well, that's good, because like I told you, this is a personal matter. I need your advice.
15: All right, sir, this way.
16: This is the first time I've ever been in the police department. I feel kind of funny just walking in and talking personal things to a stranger.
15: Yes, sir, I can understand. Go ahead.
16: Mm-hmm.
15: Well, sit down right there.
16: Thank you.
15: All right, you want to tell me about it?
16: Do you mind closing the door?
15: All right. All right, now what's your problem, Mr. Marcus?
16: I told you it was personal.
15: Yes, I know.
16: I want to be sure I handle it right. I could get in a lot of trouble if I didn't.
15: Mm-hmm.
16: Been trying to figure out what to do about it for a week now and couldn't find the right answer. That's why I came here. You guys should know.
15: All right, now if you'll just tell me what's bothering you, we might be able to do something for you.
16: Uh-huh. A whole week and no answer. I sure hope you've got it for me.
15: I'm sorry, Mr. Marcus, but if you don't tell me what this is all about, there's nothing we can do.
16: Well, it's nothing big, just a personal problem. I just want to know how to handle it.
15: All right, go ahead.
16: I killed a woman.
15: A.m. We got the name of the woman Paul Marcus said that he'd murdered. We also obtained a description of the victim, and Frank went down the hall to missing persons to see if a report had been filed on her. I waited with the suspect.
16: It's a personal problem. You know how to handle it, and I wasn't sure. That's why I came to you.
15: All right, where did you meet this Lorraine Farrell?
16: San Francisco.
15: How long ago?
16: A couple of weeks. I just knew her a little while before it happened, just a couple of weeks.
15: Mm-hmm.
16: Fisherman's Wharf.
15: What's that?
16: Fisherman's Wharf. That's where I met her, in San Francisco. I was on a vacation. 2 weeks with pay, and I went to San Francisco, Fisherman's Wharf. That's where I met Lorraine.
15: Right, go ahead.
16: Well, I was down there sitting on the dock looking at the boats, just sitting there eating prawns. You know how they cook them in those great big pots?
15: Yeah.
16: Well, I was just sitting there eating prawns, and I met her.
15: Well, where'd you kill her?
16: Look, you got to let me tell this in my own way, or I'm not going to tell you at all. It's got to be right so you'll understand. Now, if you don't get it right, the whole thing's gone wrong. You see, it's a real personal thing.
15: All right, sir, go ahead.
16: Well, I was just sitting there eating prawns, eating them, and throwing the little tail pieces down in the water. You know how you do.
15: Mm-hmm.
16: Watching them kind of float around. Kind of all of a sudden, she was right there sitting just alongside of me.
15: You ever see her before?
16: I never laid eyes on her till then.
15: All right, go ahead.
16: Well, we both sat there for a minute, and then we started to talk. Just little things like nice weather and how long you've been in San Francisco. Things like that. You know how you do.
15: How old did you say the Farrell woman was?
16: 19. Turned 19 the 5th of August.
15: All right.
16: She was born there, you know, in San Francisco. She told me about it when we were talking. How she was born there and grew up there.
15: Yeah.
16: Told me all about the school she went to, how she used to play on Strawberry Island and Stowe Lake. You ever been there?
15: Yes, sir.
16: It's kind of a beautiful place, you know? They got those rowboats, and you paddle around the lake, and right in the middle is this island, Strawberry Island. There's all those swans that swim around. You can feed them. Real beautiful, Strawberry Island.
15: Tell me something, Marcus. You ever been in the hospital?
16: Huh?
15: You ever had any mental care? Been under the supervision of a psychiatrist, maybe?
16: You think I'm crazy, don't you?
15: No, I just ask you a question.
16: Oh, I'm not. I've never been to a doctor. I'm telling you the truth. You'll see.
15: All right, you want to go ahead?
16: I guess you get a lot of crackpots in here telling you all kinds of phony stories, huh?
15: The doors are wide open all night.
16: I guess you get a lot of them. But I'm not a crackpot. I'm telling you the truth. I did kill her. But it's important you know why I did it. I got to tell you the right way. If I don't, none of it's going to be any good.
15: When'd you kill her?
16: September 1st. That's the day we left. September 1st.
15: That'd be a week ago today, huh?
16: Yeah, September 1st.
17: Joe?
15: Yeah.
17: See you in a minute.
15: All right. Just a minute, Marcus.
16: Mm-hmm.
15: All right, what do you got?
17: Well, I checked missing persons.
15: Yeah.
17: I got a report on the girl. Same name, description matches.
15: When'd she disappear?
17: September 1st.
15: Well, that fits in with what he told us.
17: Yeah, but there's something that doesn't.
15: What's that?
17: She's 16 years old.
15: Each year, there are hundreds of citizens who walk into the nearest police station and confess to some sort of crime. Some have actually happened. Others have occurred only in the mind of the person confessing. No matter how wild the confession, how implausible the details of the crime, each report has to be checked out. To doctors, such cases are clinical. But to the working detective, they're the cause of a lot of legwork and a great deal of checking. They cost the taxpayer untold man-hours in investigating time and many times result in nothing. Because of his attitude and his reluctance to give us the complete story all at once, it appeared that Paul Marcus might be one of these people. The fact that he named a girl who was missing meant little, since it was possible for him to have read the story in a newspaper. The only way we had of being sure was to continue the interrogation. 10:34 a.m.
16: She told me she wanted to get away from home. That's what she told me, how it was rough for her there, and she wanted to get away.
15: Mm-hmm. That's when you said you'd bring her down here, is that right?
16: Oh, no, I didn't even suggest it. The whole thing was her idea.
17: She brought it up?
16: Yes. You see, after that first day on Fisherman's Wharf, I saw her several times. Almost every day, we'd meet someplace and talk.
15: Where would you meet her?
16: Well, sometimes in one of the hotel bars. Once we met out at the Steinhardt Aquarium. We met on the rotunda there. You know where they have the big pool and all the alligators swimming around? You know where?
15: Mm-hmm.
16: Well, we met there once. And we walked over to the place where they have the band concerts, right across the way where the band plays, only they weren't there that day. Wasn't anybody there, just Lorraine and me. We sat on the benches and talked. That's when she said she wanted to go with me.
17: To Los Angeles, huh?
16: Yeah. That's where I was going. She wanted me to take her.
15: She came right out and asked you. Okay.
16: Sure. Told me how it was hard for her at home and she wanted to get away. She told me she had friends here. Said she could stay with them until she got things straightened out. You know, get a job and a place of her own.
15: Mm-hmm.
16: Well, she was going to do that, get a place of her own and a job, and then she'd be all right.
15: You ever meet her parents?
16: No, I never went to the house. She told me where it was, though, someplace out by the Twin Peaks Tunnel. I didn't know where exactly. She didn't want me to go out there. Said it would only cause her more trouble. That's why I'd meet her in town.
15: You ever meet any of her friends up in San Francisco?
16: Yeah, just once. We were in a drugstore on Market Street having a sandwich. We were just sitting there, and she was telling me how it was bad for her at home, and a girl came in. Looked like she was a schoolgirl. You know how I mean, young?
15: Mm-hmm.
16: Well, she came in and talked to Lorraine, then they went over to the phone booths and talked.
15: You didn't actually meet the girl?
16: No. No, Lorraine said if I did, the girl might say something to Lorraine's parents, and that would cause trouble.
17: You know this girl's name?
16: I think it was Grace. I'm not sure, but I think it was Grace.
15: When did you leave San Francisco?
16: Wednesday morning, September 1st. I wanted to get back in time to get some rest before I had to go to work. You know, my vacation was up, and I had to go back to work.
17: Where'd you pick up the girl?
16: Wasn't a pickup. I was sitting on Fisherman's Wharf, eating prawns and looking at the boats, and we started to talk. Wasn't a pickup. We just got friendly.
15: No, Marcus, he means that where'd you pick up the girl when you left for Los Angeles?
16: Oh, I thought you meant when I met her the first time. That's what I thought.
15: Uh-huh.
16: I met her out at the tunnel.
15: Where's that?
16: Well, you know where Castro Street runs into Market, where the L car comes in from the beach? That's where I met her. She came from home, had her suitcase and all, and she came out in the L car.
15: All right, go ahead.
16: Well, she got off the streetcar, got into my car, and we left for Los Angeles.
15: Where'd you kill her?
16: I told you before, if I don't tell it my way, it isn't going to work. You're not going to understand. It's got to be my way.
15: All right, go ahead, Marcus.
16: Well, it was a beautiful day, just the kind of a day you want when you're going on a drive. You know how I mean, clear and the sun shining.
15: Yeah.
16: Well, that's what kind of a day it was.
15: Uh-huh.
16: You could see all across the bay over to Berkeley and way up north. It was real clear.
15: You want to go ahead with your story?
16: Mr. Friday?
15: Mm-hmm.
16: My way?
15: Yes, all right, go ahead.
16: All right. We drove all day, stopped for lunch at a place near San Luis Obispo, a little lunch stand there. Had a French dip sandwich. It was one of the best I ever had. The meat was real lean, and they didn't sop up the bun with the gravy. Just the right amount. One of the best I ever ate.
15: Mm-hmm.
16: Lorraine liked them, too. She didn't like the bread all sopped up with gravy.
17: Go ahead. What happened after you had lunch?
16: Well, we left there and drove on. We got down to around Malibu. I guess it was really before that, where the divided highway is up the coast. You know where the cliffs are?
15: Yeah, we know.
16: Well, we stopped. Gee, it was such a beautiful night. I just wanted to sit there and look at the ocean. People don't take time anymore.
17: What happened then?
16: We just sat there, had a cigarette, and talked. That's when I told her. First time I ever said it.
15: What was that?
16: It's funny. I guess most fellas say it a lot. You know how I mean, to a bunch of girls that never mean it.
15: Go ahead.
16: I told her. First time I said I loved her, and I told her that she didn't have to get a job, that I wanted to marry her and get her a house and all, and she wouldn't have no more trouble at home, how she'd have her own home and everything would be all right. I told her all that.
15: Yeah.
16: And that's when I knew, right then. You could divide the second in a million parts, and in one of them, one of the parts, I knew I had to do it.
15: Kill her?
16: Yeah. You see, she didn't tell me the real reason. She lied to me, and I knew I had to do it. So she wouldn't lie to anyone else. You can understand that. You can see why I had to do it.
15: Well, maybe you better tell us.
16: Well, it was all a lie, all about the family being mean to her. All that was a lie. She just wanted to get to Los Angeles because she wanted to meet some other fella here. That's why. She lied about the family, and that's why she did it. So, you see, I had to kill her. I had to.
15: How'd you kill her?
16: Huh?
15: I say, how did you kill her?
16: We got out of the car and walked over to the cliffs. We could see right down to the ocean. We just stood there. I just hit her. She fell down. It was quiet. So I pushed her over into the water.
15: Mm-hmm.
17: What'd you do then, Marcus?
16: I got in the car and drove home.
17: You just left her there, huh?
16: Certainly. There wasn't anything I could do for her.
17: You point out the place where all this happened?
16: Well, sure. It's up the coast where the highway's divided, north of Malibu. It's real easy to find.
15: Anybody else around?
16: You mean when I hit her?
15: That's right.
16: No, we were all alone. I didn't see anybody, just the two of us.
15: All right, Marcus, you willing to give us a statement on all this?
16: You mean what I just told you?
15: Yeah.
16: Well, sure. You want me to tell all about it again?
15: We'll call in a stenographer.
16: So you can write it down, huh?
15: That's the idea.
16: Well, sure, I'll tell her.
15: Tell me something, Marcus. When did you get out of the hospital?
16: I told you before, I was never in one. You guys sure make it tough, don't you?
15: What's that?
16: I came in here because I wanted to tell you about Lorraine. I wanted you to know so you wouldn't think it was my fault, that's all. So you wouldn't think it was my fault, and now you don't believe me. You think I'm just another crackpot trying to sell a phony story. You guys sure make it tough.
15: We gotta be sure.
16: Well, I'm telling you the truth. I want you to believe me.
15: Yeah.
16: I want you to believe me.
15: And we're beginning to. A statement was taken from the suspect, and he was booked in at the main jail on a charge of suspicion of violation of Section 187 PC, murder. We sent a teletype to San Francisco, and we contacted Inspectors Ed Van Der Voort and John O'Hare of Homicide Detail. We filled them in and asked that they check out the suspect's story on their end. We also asked that they send us all available information on the missing girl and that they check with her family and try to get a list of any known associates that she might have had in the Los Angeles area. Frank and I checked out of the office at 7:48 p.m. and we went home for the night. The following morning at 9:23 a.m., Inspector Van Der Voort from San Francisco called back.
17: Uh-huh. Yeah. When was that, Ed? Wait a minute. All right, yeah, I got it. How about friends down here? I say, how about friends down here? Mm-hmm. Oh, I see. Well, it should be here this afternoon, then. Right. Yeah, we'll check them out. No, no, that's on the way. We put it in the mail for you last... Well, you should have it by now, then. Huh? Okay, right. Right, Ed, thanks very much. We'll be checking with you. Right. Bye. How about it? Well, they checked the family and the friends, the place where Marcus said he stayed up there.
18: Yeah.
17: Marcus' story checks out all the way.
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13: One of the biggest comedy hits of the year. That's how the movie critics are describing Bob Hope's latest Paramount picture, Casanova's Big Night. Like so many other millions of smokers, Bob and Audrey Dalton, who appears with him in the picture, say, Chesterfield's for me. First, Audrey Dalton.
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13: Bob Hope says...
20: 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And I wouldn't smoke any other cigarette. 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
13: Yes, either way. 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
15: In the phone conversation, we learned that all of Lorraine Farrell's friends and relatives had been interviewed and their stories checked with the one given us by the suspect, Marcus. The girl and Paul Marcus had been seen together in the Bay City. The desk clerk at the hotel where the suspect had stayed verified the date that he'd checked out. It was the same day Lorraine Farrell disappeared. The officers in San Francisco were able to contact the girl the suspect had referred to as Grace. She recalled seeing a man answering Marcus' description with a missing Farrell girl. Frank and I spent the rest of the day checking on the suspect. We talked to the people he worked with. They described Marcus as being moody and withdrawn. We talked with his landlady. Her description of the suspect's attitude was the same that we'd gotten before. We thoroughly searched Marcus's apartment, and in a desk drawer we found a loose-leaf notebook with several pages of penciled notes describing the trip that he'd taken up to San Francisco. On one of the pages, at the back of the book, we found a lengthy letter to a Lorraine in which Marcus apologized to the girl for killing her, but he went on to explain that he had no choice. We booked this evidence. The following morning, Friday, September 10th, Frank and I drove down to the beach and we talked to the people in the vicinity where the suspect said the murder had occurred. We found an elderly couple who lived in a trailer on the beach. They recalled having seen two people answering the description of the suspect and the missing girl on the night that the murder occurred. We drove back to the main jail and we signed out Marcus. We took him down to the car and we drove him out to the beach. We turned up the highway and told him to let us know when we came to the place where he killed the Farrell girl.
18: You sure you know where the place is, Marcus?
16: Yeah, I remember. It's just up the road a little bit. Just keep right on going. You'll find it.
15: Mm-hmm.
16: You'll see it now. There's kind of a parking place and a couple of trees. Eucalyptus, I think. There's two of them on the side of the parking place. You can't miss them. It's right ahead there on the left. There, you see?
15: Yeah. I'm gonna pull in, Frank.
18: Okay.
16: Just look at all those cars. Everybody's in such a hurry, they never see anything. Just like they had blinders on.
15: You sure this is the place?
16: I told you, didn't I? No reason to say a thing like that if it wasn't true. Just pull right in there. That's it, right over there. Right here is where I parked when it happened. Maybe over there a little bit more, but all right about here.
15: And the two of you just sat here for a few minutes, is that it?
16: Yeah. We just sat here and had a cigarette, and then we got out of the car and walked over to the edge of the cliff.
15: All right, come on. Show us.
16: Sure. So you'll believe me, I'll show you. Now, we stood right over there. Right there, and I told her I was in love with her and wanted to marry her.
15: Now, you stay here. Just point out where you were.
16: You think I might try to jump off, don't you? That's what you think, isn't it?
15: You just show us, huh?
16: Wouldn't do that. There's no reason to. I don't know why you wouldn't agree that I had to do it. I didn't have any other way to do it.
18: Where were you when you hit her?
16: Right there, near that clump of grass. We stood there and looked down at the ocean, and she told me about this other guy. That's when I hit her. She fell down right about there.
18: Uh-huh. And where'd you push her off the cliff?
16: There, right where I hit her. She was lying there. I guess she hit her head on something, and she was real quiet. I just rolled her over the edge. It was right there. There, you see where the rocks are kind of worn?
15: Go and take a look.
16: Yeah.
15: No, you wait here.
16: Gee, if I'd have known it was going to be this hard to get it straightened out, I don't think I'd have started the thing. When am I going to get out of jail?
15: That isn't up to us.
16: Well, then I want to talk to the people who it's up to. I got to tell them about Lorraine, how she lied to me and why I had to kill her. As soon as they hear the story, they'll understand. They got to realize that there wasn't any other way.
15: How's it look?
18: Well, I found this caught in a branch just over the edge.
15: Yeah.
18: It's a girl's handkerchief. Read the name on it.
15: Yeah. Lorraine. Friday, September 10th, 3:46 p.m. We contacted the crime lab and asked them to come out and go over the scene. Officers stood by so that any physical evidence would not be disturbed until Lieutenant Lee Jones and his men had an opportunity to go over it. Frank and I, along with the suspect, drove back to town where we made arrangements with the city lifeguard service to search for the body. The following morning, a boat equipped with diving gear left Santa Monica Harbor and took a course north. Experienced deep-sea divers searched the crevices in the rocks beneath the cliffs. All of the sea bordering the vicinity

0: and two additional teams of men were assigned to check out the friends of Lorraine Farrell. They carried pictures of Paul Marcus and attempted to dig out any information on the suspect and the missing girl. 6:42 p.m., Sunday. We called the main jail and asked that the suspect be brought to the city hall for additional questioning.
1: I had a reason to do what I did, a good reason. Now, you let me talk to the responsible people around here, and I'll have them tell you. I'm getting a little tired of being shoved around. You just bring in the boss and let me talk to him.
0: What day did you say that you left San Francisco?
1: September 1st.
2: I thought it was the 2nd.
1: The 1st.
0: You said you left in the afternoon, is that right?
1: In the morning, and you remember it. I don't know what all these questions are for. I told you I killed Lorraine. I walked in here and told you there's no reason for all this, McGillis. Just no reason.
2: Where'd you hide the body?
1: I didn't hide it.
0: Well, and where is it?
1: I told you, I put her in the ocean.
0: We haven't been able to find her.
1: Well, then you're not looking good. I told you the truth all along the line. I've told you
0: the truth. You sure you didn't make a mistake about where all this happened?
1: Not a chance in the world. Right there by the parking place where the two trees are.
0: Well, maybe you just thought you left her there.
1: I know it.
2: Had you been drinking when you killed her?
1: No. We stopped and had a couple of beers on the way. Just a couple, not enough to get drunk.
0: But you did have something to drink.
1: Well, sure, but not enough to get drunk on.
2: How many beers you have?
1: Two, maybe three.
0: All right, which was it? Two or three?
1: Well, what difference does it make?
0: Were you drunk?
1: No.
2: How about the girl? Was she drunk?
1: No.
2: You sure about that?
1: Yes, yes, I'm sure. What are you trying to do? What difference does it make? Maybe we did have more than a couple, but what difference does it make?
0: I'm just trying to get things straight.
2: We want to be sure we got the right story.
1: Well, you have.
0: Really? How about a cigarette, huh?
1: Yeah, thanks.
0: Frank?
2: Yeah, thanks. Here, I got a match.
1: Hey, wait a minute. Don't light his, too. That's bad.
2: What do you mean?
1: Three on a match. It's bad.
0: It is, huh?
1: Well, sure. You never do that. Here.
0: Thanks.
2: You got right home after you killed the Farrell girl, huh?
1: Yeah. I drove right down the highway and went home. Traffic was kind of heavy. I thought about it. All those people all hurrying around, not taking any time.
0: Anybody see you when you came home?
1: What do you mean?
0: Well, anybody see you park the car, go into your apartment?
1: Well, no. There wasn't anybody around.
0: Now, you said when you met the girl up in San Francisco that she had a suitcase with her, is that right?
1: Yeah, she did. Artificial leather with real leather binding.
2: And where is it now?
1: Huh?
2: What'd you do with her suitcase?
1: Well, I don't know. I don't remember it.
0: We couldn't find it in your room.
1: Well, you didn't have no right to go through my room. No right at all.
2: We didn't find a suitcase. Where is it?
1: Well, I don't know.
0: Did you put it with a body?
1: Well, I might have.
0: Where?
1: I don't know. I don't remember. I hit her. She lied to me and I hit her. And I pushed her into the ocean. That's all I know. And that's all I'm going to tell you.
3: Joe. See you a minute.
0: Yeah, sure. What do you got, Al?
3: We found the girl.
0: Where?
3: She's sitting in the squad room.
0: Frank stayed with the suspect in the interrogation room, and I went with Sergeant Al Olivas up to the office. Sitting at one of the tables was a small girl with jet black hair. As we came into the room, she was putting on lipstick. She glanced over at us, and then she went back to what she was doing. There wasn't any doubt about it. The girl in the squad room was Lorraine Farrell. She dyed her hair, and she had on a lot of makeup. But it was the missing girl.
3: Joe, this is Miss Farrell, Joe Friday.
0: How do you do?
4: Hi.
0: Where'd you find her, Al?
3: Friend up in Eagle Rock. Says she's been there for a week.
0: Thanks, Al.
3: Right.
0: You seen the papers lately, Miss Farrell?
4: Yeah, I read the funnies.
0: You ought to read the front page. You've been on them.
4: All right.
0: Mm-hmm. We've got a lot of policemen out looking for you.
4: They probably needed the exercise anyway.
0: There's a man down the hall who thinks that he killed you.
4: That creep, Paul?
0: Yeah, Paul Marcus, that's his name.
4: Real creep. I was glad to get away from him. Well, Gus, he tried to give me about our home. What a baloney. He's a real creep. You ought to keep an eye on him. He's going to wig one of these days.
0: Is that so?
4: Yeah. He drove me down here, and when I told him I didn't want to have anything to do with him, he got real sore, started yelling. Creep.
0: Where'd all this happen, miss?
4: Out by Malibu. Road out there. Stopped the car and gave me all the stuff about wanting to marry me. I was in love with me. Big deal. Said I was the first girl I ever said that to. Big deal.
0: What happened then?
4: I told him I didn't want no part of him. Told him to get lost. Thanked him for the ride and told him to get lost. He flipped. Bad, he flipped. I took off. Got a ride. Came into the town. I got this girlfriend, Eagle Rock. I've been out there. You ought to watch that guy, though.
0: Mm-hmm. How old did you tell him that you were?
4: I don't know. Forget. I think 19, something like that. I forget.
0: Mm-hmm.
4: He confessed to killing me, huh?
0: That's right.
4: Flipped. He's a wig.
0: Let's take a walk, huh?
4: Where?
0: Come on.
4: Sure. I got nothing to lose. Can you guys drive me back to Eagle Rock tonight? I got a date. I got to be back pretty quick.
0: You're not going to go back to Eagle Rock.
4: Who says so?
0: We're going to have to hold you.
4: For what? I haven't done anything.
0: Well, you're a minor. We've got a missing report filed on you. Your folks are pretty worried.

0: They're always worrying about something. There ain't nothing for them to worry about, then they worry about that.
1: Well, it doesn't make any difference. We're going to have to hold it.
0: You just try it, cop. You just try it. You'll find out you got more trouble than you came in one lump.
1: Uh-huh. In here. This is Lorraine Farrell, Officer Smith.
2: Hello. Lorraine.
0: Hi, creep.
2: I didn't mean to do it. You know that. I didn't really mean to do it, but there wasn't any other way.
0: What's plan? You know what he's talking about?
1: He thinks he killed you.
0: Wait.
2: I didn't think I'd ever see you again. I didn't think I would. But I want you to know one thing, Lorraine.
0: What's that?
2: I forgive you for lying.
0: I told you it happened.
1: Yeah, come on.
0: Where to?
1: We'll take you to the office and call a policewoman.
0: Then to the can, huh?
1: The juvenile hall. Come on, let's go.
3: I'll take her, Joe.
1: Right.
0: Bye, Paul.
2: Bye, Lorraine. I'm not mad at you anymore.
0: You know, I was worried.
2: Sergeant?
1: Yeah.
2: I want you to know how I appreciate it.
1: Yeah, what's that?
2: What you tried to do, I think was real fine, thanks.
1: I don't know what you mean.
2: Well, you didn't fool me a bit.
1: What?
2: I know I killed her.
4: The story you have just heard is true. The names were changed to protect the innocent.
5: On October 4th, a hearing was held in Department 98, Superior Court, State of California, in and for the County of Los Angeles. In a moment, the results of that hearing.
4: Now, here is our star, Jack Webb.
6: Thank you. Earlier, George Fenneman told you exactly why the Chesterfield you smoke today is the best cigarette ever made. And best for you. Now, the rest is up to you. Get a carton or two for yourself. Smoke them and you'll say, as we do, it's Chesterfield's for me.
5: Paul Nelson Marcus was held to answer a charge of violation of Section 701 WIC, contributing to the delinquency of a minor. After due deliberation, he was placed on probation and delivered into the hands of a competent psychiatrist. Lorraine Jean Farrell was returned to the custody of her parents. You have just heard Dragnet, a series of authentic cases from official files. Technical advice comes from the Office of Chief of Police W.H. Parker, Los Angeles Police Department. Technical advisors Captain Jack Donahoe, Sergeant Marty Wynn, Sergeant Vance Brasher. Heard tonight were Ben Alexander, Herb Ellis. Script by John Robinson. Music by Walter Schumann. Hal Gibney speaking.
4: 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Chesterfield has brought you Dragnet, transcribed from Los Angeles.
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Hello. I hope I haven't kept you waiting. 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I'm the librarian. A Pitch in Time. Yes, we have that story for you. Come right over.

0: you're here. Good. Take the easy chair by the window. Comfortable? The manuscript is on this shelf. Here it is, A Pitch in Time. The very unusual story of a baseball game that was held up by foul play. Let's look at it under the reading lamp. Hank Harper was young and handsome, and he trusted everyone. And just why he became a policeman, no one in Spencertown could understand. And after the initial surprise was over, no one cared. It was a beautiful Sunday afternoon. Just the right kind of a day for the annual baseball game between the police and the firemen. And rookie Hank Harper was on his way to the ballpark with the equipment for the police team. It was one of his jobs to get it there. The other one was that of a pitcher. As Hank's jalopy dribbled through town, the back seat loaded with baseball equipment and the front seat loaded with Hank and Mabel, his girlfriend, a small drama was taking place in the aforesaid front seat.
1: I would still like to know what makes you think you're a pitcher.
2: Well, all the boys in the force think so. I've been practicing with the team for 2 months.
1: That doesn't answer my question, Hank Harper.
2: Sergeant Keith said I got the best fastball he ever seen.
1: Huh, what does he know?
2: He's the manager and the coach. Why, if he don't know about baseball and pitchers,
1: then... He doesn't know about pitchers.
2: Yeah, what about my curves and my control?
1: What curves?
2: Inside and out. I know how to make them break, Mabel.
1: There's no such thing like a curve in baseball, Hank.
2: What?
1: It's an optical illusion.
2: Oh, you're kidding, honey.
1: Do you know what a curve is?
2: Why, sure.
1: It's part of a circle. Can you make a baseball go around like a circle?
2: It ain't done that way, Mabel.
1: Oh, so you admit it.
2: Now, wait a minute. I'll explain it to you.
1: Don't even try. I'm convinced that there's no such thing like a curve in baseball. What are you stopping here for?
2: Let's get out. I'm going to show you.
1: Show me what?
2: Now, let's see. I need a pitcher's glove, a ball, and a catcher's mitt.
1: You're not going to pitch to me, Hank Harper.
2: Okay, I got him. Let's go, Mabel.
1: Are you serious?
2: Why, sure I'm serious. I'm going to prove to you that there is a curve in baseball. And also why Sergeant Keith is putting the honor of the police department on my natural pitching ability.
1: Not with my face, you're not.
2: Who said anything about your face?
1: A pitcher needs a catcher, doesn't he?
2: Why, certainly. I'm going to ask that guy standing over there in the open lot.
1: Oh, no.
2: Why not? He's got nothing to do. Come on, push out.
1: All right, but if he catches like I think you pitch...
2: You're going to find out a few things about me, Mabel. And about baseball, too.
1: Hank, remember, we got to get to the ballpark.
2: Oh, there's lots of time, honey. A couple of hours.
1: The team needs the equipment. They might want to practice.
2: They ain't even there yet. You know, Mabel, this ain't such a bad idea. Besides showing you what you don't know about baseball... I'll be warming up for the game.
1: What'll you do when you get to the ballpark?
2: I'll watch the firemen practicing. That's a good way to get a line and watch what they're hitting.
1: You'll find that out after the game starts. Hank, wait.
2: What's the matter?
1: That man. There's something awful strange about him.
2: Yeah? I don't see nothing strange.
1: Why is he standing so close to the back entrance of the bank? On Sunday, too.
2: Maybe he likes it there, because it's in the shade.
1: Why doesn't he go to the park and sit under a tree?
2: Some people don't like the park. I used to know a guy who got sick every time he played pool.
1: Now, what's that got to do with what I'm talking about?
2: A lot, Mabel. The guy was allergic to green. And you know something?
1: What?
2: It was years before he found it out.
1: Oh, I don't care, Hank. That man over there is up to no good.
2: There you go. Thinking everybody is a crook just because I'm a cop.
1: You know that isn't true.
2: He looks like any other respectable citizen to me. Hey, you.
3: Yeah?
2: You doing anything in particular?
3: Nothing. Why?
2: How'd you like to catch a few?
3: Meaning what, mister?
2: My girl here says there ain't no curve in baseball.
3: Well, I guess she ought to know.
2: She don't. She even says I ain't no pitcher.
3: Well, now that's tough, ain't it?
2: Here, come on, I'll convince her. Here, take this catcher's mitt.
3: What for?
1: He wants to see how much he can miss it by.
3: I got no time.
2: You'll be doing me a big favor, bud.
1: Sure, you might even warm him up for the game.
3: Game? What game?
2: The cops versus the firemen. I'm pitching.
3: For, what side?
2: The cops.
3: Oh, well, why didn't you say so in the first place? Give me that mitt, pal. You can pitch to me for the next half hour.
2: What did I tell you, Mabel? He's a nice guy. He just don't like the...

0: Keith! Sergeant Keith!
1: Huh?
0: Why isn't our team on the field practicing?
1: That's a good question, Chief. When I find the answer, I'll break his neck.
0: Well?
1: Hank Hopper hasn't showed up with the equipment. I phoned his home. He left an hour and 15 minutes ago. I phoned Mabel's home.
0: Who's Mabel?
1: She's his girlfriend. My wife brought them together.
0: You don't say.
1: Oh, yeah, they're a very fine couple, sir. We're hoping that someday
0: they'll... Spare me the details, Sergeant.
1: I'm sorry, Chief.
0: 20,000 people from all over the county waiting to see us play, and you talk about romance. The police department, without a bat, without a glove to catch a ball with.
1: Without a ball, sir.
0: Is it any wonder we can't nab that Benedict gang of bank robbers? We can't even come into a ballpark fully prepared.
1: There's only one way I can figure it out, sir.
0: Mark my words, Keith. There's going to be a shake-up one of these days. It'll be more than a shake-up. It'll be an eruption.
1: Yes, sir, but as I was saying...
0: I want that Benedict gang put behind bars, and I want it done fast. Sick and tired of having these hoodlums make a monkey out of me. 6 bank robberies in 2 months. 3 of them repeat.
1: Will you step over here, Chief?
0: Where?
1: The public address system. There's a lot of people in the stands would like to hear you.
0: No, Keith, no speeches now. I'm not in the mood. Some other time, maybe.
1: Well, then, can I say a few words in Hank Hopper's behalf?
0: Can you?
1: He's a fine boy, and he's going to have a good record someday. He's still a rookie, you know.
0: I know.
1: I've known him and his family for many years. The only way I can figure out is not being here. He had an accident with the car.
0: Well, be that as it may, we can't afford to wait. We'll have to swallow our pride.
1: Well, if you say so, Chief.
0: Sergeant, ask the firemen if they have any equipment to spare.
1: Yes, sir.
0: Temporarily, of course, so my boys can practice.
1: I'll do that, sir, but it won't do any good.
0: What?
1: We need more than equipment, Chief. We need a pitcher.
0: What did you say?
1: Hank Hopper's my only hope. Now, if he shows up in time...
0: If! Sergeant Keith, don't tell me you built our team around one pitcher.
1: Oh, no, no. I had 3 pitchers, but 2 of them can't work today.
0: Oh, are they tired?
1: Well, Prescott was injured last night, arresting 2 burglars. And Larson has a sore back.
0: And I have a... Come with me, Sergeant.
1: Where, Chief?
0: The locker room.
1: What are we going to do there?
0: Pray, Sergeant. Get down on our knees and pray for...

0: How's that, Joe?
1: Straight tree.
0: Some control, eh, Mabel?
2: Oh, you speaking to me, Hank?
0: Honey, you ain't been watching.
2: I'm too busy thinking.
0: How am I going to convince you if you don't watch? What are you thinking about?
2: Couple of things. For one, what time is it?
0: 1:15. Sergeant Keith said to be at the ballpark by 1:30. We got 15 minutes to go.
2: Oh, well, that gives me time to talk about the other thing.
0: What other thing?
2: Is Joe a lookout or isn't he?
0: A lookout? A lookout for what?
2: For somebody who might be transacting illegal business in that bank.
0: Oh, now listen, Mabel.
2: I was only thinking about it, dear.
0: Does Joe look like a crook to you?
2: He does.
0: Now look, honey, I'm a cop. I should know a crook when I see one.
2: Take a good look at Joe.
0: Oh, the guy's okay, Mabel. You can take it from me.
2: All right, Hank, I'll take it from you. But you'll happen to have to take it from the chief if you should happen to be wrong, which I know you happen to be.
1: Hey, Hank!
0: Oh, coming, Joe! Stand back, Mabel. I'm going to give him my fastball now. I need room for the windup.
2: And there's another thing,
0: you
2: Hank.
0: You shouldn't do that, Mabel!
2: If Joe isn't a crook, why was he hanging around the back door to this bank in this open lot? On Sunday.
0: A guy's got a right to spend Sunday where he likes, Mabel.
2: But why here? Why not some other lot, if he likes open lots?
0: That's his business. I can't walk up to a guy and ask him if he's a crook. You gotta catch him first.
2: I didn't ask you to ask him, Hank.
0: Then what's all the talk about?
2: Bang on the front door of the bank. If the watchman inside is conscious, he'll look through the glass to see who's banging. If he isn't, he won't.
0: Will that make you happy, chicken?
2: It might make you a hero.
0: Okay, I'll do it. After this next pitch.
2: Why not now?
0: Just one more pitch. Hey, you ready, Joe?
1: Let her ride, Hank.
0: My lightning ball. Right down the middle.
2: Hank!
0: I beamed him. Ooh. It got away from me. Come on.
2: He's lying so still.
0: Keep your fingers crossed. It ain't manslaughter, Mabel. Oh, gee.
2: Is he dead?
0: He's still breathing. Joe. Joe.
2: He's not listening, Hank.
0: Joe. Oh, Joe. We'd better get him to a hospital, Mabel. I think he's hurt bad.
2: I'll phone for an ambulance.
0: No, we'll take him in the car. Time is of the essence.
2: But, Hank, what about the equipment and the game?
0: A man's life is in danger. It's a cop duty to help the needy and the suffering. Gee, a nice guy like Joe and such a good catcher. I wonder what could have happened to my control.
3: Yeah. All right, Mason, keep the alarm going citywide. The chief wants Hank Harper here if you have to bring him in a wagon.
4: Nothing yet, Keith?
3: Not a word, Chief. Not even a mention.
5: Not even the hospitals?
3: No place, sir.
5: Well?
3: I'm sick, sir. Very sick.
4: You're a healthy man compared to me, Sergeant. Well, what can we do now?
3: 10 minutes to game time, and here we are holed up in the locker room afraid to show our faces in public.
5: Send me a public official. It isn't right, Sergeant, that a rookie should do this to me.
3: His father was my best friend. I persuaded that boy to join the force. I brought him into the team. It was in my own house that he and Mabel... You know something, Chief?
4: I thought I did. Once.
3: We prayed for nothing. It ain't gonna rain.
4: No. Well, perhaps we expected too much. We can't always count on Providence, you know.
3: I'm beginning to find that out, sir.
4: We got to learn to do a few things for ourselves.
3: Yes.
4: Oh, well, where do we go from here?
3: I wish I knew, sir.
4: I'm a practical man, Sergeant. I know that by nightfall, the mayor will have me on the carpet.
3: Yes.
4: Not to mention the budget committee. They won't like the idea of equipment bought and paid for, but never used.
3: And we'll have to give the customers out there back their money.
4: It's a tragedy, Keith.
3: And to think Hank Harper did this to you, it's unbelievable.
5: Did you have to mention his name?
3: I only did it in passing, sir.
5: Don't you think I feel sick enough? Let me tell you something, Sergeant. When I get my hands on that boy, I'm not going to break him out of the department.
3: You're not?
5: I'm going to break him in half.
3: Wait, this might be it, sir. Maybe they've located him. Hello, Sergeant Keith talking. Yes? Yes? You don't say... You don't say. You don't say.
5: He doesn't say what, Keith?
3: All right, I'll tell him.
5: Well?
3: That was Sergeant Danaher reporting a robbery.
5: Well, what about Hank?
6: What robbery?
3: Oh, the bank on Prospect Avenue next to the open lot. Two men bound and gagged the watchman and burned a hole in the vault and walked off with $100,000.
5: Just like that?
3: The watchman says they were on the job for 2 or 3 hours. Yeah. Any orders, sir?
5: Yes. Call up the zoo and tell them to reserve a cage for me.
7: that Benedict gang has made a monkey out of me again.
0: What's the verdict, Doctor?
8: There won't be any, Mr. Harper, if you don't give me a chance to examine this man.
0: That's all right. Take all the time you need.
8: Thank you.
0: You're welcome.
2: Hank.
0: What is it, Mabel?
2: We gotta go.
0: I gotta find out about Joe first.
2: He's sleeping, and there's nothing you can do to wake him up.
0: It's my duty to stick around. Suppose he comes to and find out he's in a hospital with strange faces all around him.
2: But the game, Hank.
0: There's still plenty of time. Look, it's only 1:15 by my watch.
2: That clock on the wall says 3:20, dear.
0: Hmm? Holy smoke, my watch stopped.
2: So have you. Well, Mr. Pitcher, it's only 20 minutes after game time.
0: That's all right. The sergeant's probably got Larson or Prescott pitching until I get there.
2: Who's catching?
0: Riley.
2: Without a mitt?
0: Riley's tough. What did you say?
2: Pardon me for being so blunt, darling, but all the equipment is in your car. There's no game without the equipment. There's not even a team.
0: Mabel, one of us will have to go.
2: Sure, but which one?
8: Well, Mr. Harper.
0: Shh, the doctor. How is he, Doc?
8: Not too good, I'm afraid.
2: That's what I said from the start.
8: There's no skull fracture, but there is severe concussion.
2: Does that mean he'll have to stay here?
8: At least a week, miss. Probably, too.
2: Oh, how nice.
0: Mabel.
2: Now, Hank, you don't want Joe wandering around the streets, do you? You'd never see him again.
0: Yeah. Joe's really a nice guy, ain't he?
2: Yeah, and such a good catcher. You never can tell when he might need a little catching himself.
0: Yeah.
8: There's just one more thing, Mr. Harper.
0: Something else, Doc?
2: Oh, how nice.
0: Mabel.
2: Now, Hank, you don't want Joe wandering around the streets, do you? You'd never see him again.
0: Yeah. Joe's really a nice guy, ain't he?
2: Yeah, and such a good catcher. You never can tell when he might need a little catching himself.
0: Yeah.
8: There's just one more thing, Mr. Harper.
0: Something else, Doc?
8: A little matter of detail. I'll have to file a report on this case.
0: That's all right. Go ahead.
8: How was this man injured?
0: I beamed him.
8: You what?
0: I hit him in the head with a baseball.
8: I see.
2: Hank, I think we better be going. Goodbye, Doctor.
8: I think you had better stay until I notify the police.
2: Here's where you're busted, darling.
0: Why the police?
8: Assault and battery with intent to kill. That's a felony, Mr. Harper.
0: Me? But I'm a cop myself.
8: Impossible.
0: Why, sure. Here's the proof. Look, my shield, my credentials.
8: Unbelievable. Well, in that case, you injured this man in the line of duty.
2: No, Doctor, in the line of a wild pitch.
0: I still can't understand what happened to my control. Oh, look, Mabel, it's Joe. He's coming too.
2: But where's he going? That's the question.
0: Joe. Joe, can you hear me? It's me, your pitching pal, Hank Harper.
9: Mike.
0: He doesn't know who I am. He thinks I'm Mike. But, Joe...
2: Let him talk, Hank. He's trying to say something.
0: But, Mabel, I've got to straighten him out.
2: You already have.
9: Mike, be there.
2: Hank, quick, ask him where.
0: Where, Joe?
9: You know. 1492. 1492.
0: He's getting hysterical.
9: 1492 Columbus Avenue. Third floor.
2: That's it, Hank.
0: Mabel, you stick here with him. I'll see you later.
2: Are you going there alone?
0: Of course. Somebody's got to tell Joe's family what happened to him. It might as well be me, the guy who's responsible.
10: Who's there?
0: Hank Harper. I want to see Mike.
10: Yeah? He don't live here no more.
0: Well, that's funny. Joe said this was the place.
10: What about Joe?
0: Are you Mike?
10: No, I'm Red. What about Joe?
0: He's in the hospital.
10: In the... Hey, hear that, Mike?
11: Yeah, I heard it. Come in, Mr. Harper. We'd like to hear more.
10: What hospital?
0: The downtown. Come on, I'll take you
11: there. Wait a minute. I've still got a couple of questions.
0: But Joe's hurt and he's asking for you.
11: How'd he get hurt?
0: I beamed him with a baseball.
11: Oh, you did, huh? For nothing?
0: It was in the open lot next to the bank. Me and my girl Mabel were passing by and I asked Joe if he'd catch a few.
10: Well, I'll be. How do you like that, Mike? While me and you were sweating it
11: out.
10: Shut
11: up, Red.
10: Playing baseball with a guy and a gal. Hey, that's bad, Mike.
11: I said shut up, Red.
10: Yeah, but after...
11: Shut up.
10: Okay, Mike, I'm through talking.
0: You fellas don't get along, do you?
11: Oh, we manage.
0: Oh, Joe's a swell guy. There ought to be more harmony between his brothers.
10: Brothers?
11: Sure, there's plenty of harmony, Hank. Once in a while we get mad, but we're only human. So you beamed Joe and put him in the hospital, huh?
0: I hope you don't hold it against me, fellas.
11: Relax, pal. The best thing that ever happened to our brother. He's been needing a rest for a long time.
0: He didn't look tired of me.
11: I know. It never shows on him. But inside, you know.
0: Yeah. A lot of people are like that. They look fine, and all of a sudden...
11: They're leading the parade.
0: Yeah.
11: Sometimes an accident is the best thing that can happen to a guy.
0: You're telling me. Oh, excuse me, Mike. There's a couple of $20 bills on the floor.
11: Where?
0: Here, under the table. I'll get them for you.
11: You're getting careless, Red.
10: But they must have slipped through my fingers, boss, when I picked up the pile.
0: Here's your money, Mike.
11: Oh, thanks, pal. Now, how about something to drink?
0: Later, after we get back from the hospital.
11: You worried about Joe?
0: The doc said he was hurt bad.
11: But he's in good hands, ain't he?
0: Well, sure.
11: So why worry? Get the glasses, Red.
10: Sure, right away.
11: Sit down, Hank. You're one of the family now.
0: Thanks, fellas.
11: Make yourself at home, like you might be spending the rest of your life here.

0: This is how they got in, Chief. The back door.
1: I don't care how they got in, Sergeant Keith. I want to know why they got away.
0: Why?
1: I'm asking you, Sergeant. This makes robbery number 7 for that Benedict gang.
0: You sure it was them?
1: I recognize the trademark.
0: Oh, to be sure. Well, anyway, they did one good thing for us.
1: Did they?
0: They gave us an excuse to postpone the game.
1: That's going to help me a lot in my career, Sergeant.
0: Well, it gives us another chance, sir.
1: Let's get back to my car.
0: Yes, sir.
1: I want every house, every cellar, every dive searched. Send out a nationwide alarm. I want that Benedict gang.
0: I'll do that, sir.
1: And don't waste another minute.
0: No, sir, I'll... Bless my soul, look.
1: What now, Sergeant?
0: That baseball on the ground, Chief.
1: Sergeant Keith, can I persuade you to think of crime for a change, just to make me happy?
0: That's what I'm doing, sir.
1: Well, then let's get...
0: In a minute, sir. This baseball belongs to us.
1: What?
0: It's got the seal of the police department on it.
1: Sergeant, is it possible?
0: I'm afraid it is, Chief. It's our equipment, and Hank Hopper was in charge of it.
1: Well?
0: I only hope he is, sir.
1: I mean, I'll have to change my opinion of that boy. He's a hero. He gave up the pleasure of pitching a baseball game to do his duty. I wouldn't be surprised if he took the Benedict gang single-handed.
0: Did he? Then whose blood is that on the ground?
1: Blood? Where's the nearest hospital?
0: The downtown, sir. It's a couple of blocks from here.
1: Let's hurry.
0: If that boy is there...
1: He's got to be there. No, that's not what I mean. That gang of bank robbers has got to be there. Come on, Sergeant.
2: It's 3 o'clock in the morning.
3: Shut up, Red.
2: Huh?
3: I said shut up.
2: Oh, I didn't say nothing, Mike.
3: I don't like your singing. And Hank don't like it either. Do you, Hank?
4: I've heard worse.
2: You see, he likes me to have fun.
3: Shut up.
2: Okay.
3: Have another drink, Hank.
4: No more, Mike. I've got to get back to hospital. Mabel won't know what happened to me.
3: Well, what's a girl between friends?
4: I don't talk that way about Mabel, and I don't let nobody else talk...
3: Tongue slipped. Don't you like our company, Hank?
4: Why, sure I do, but...
3: Okay, okay, then have another drink. Fill them up, Red.
2: Right away, Mike.
4: But I've had enough, honest.
3: You drink with us or you don't. If you drink, you're a pal. If you don't...
4: Now, listen, Mike, really...
3: Well, Hank, which one are you?
4: We finished the whole bottle, didn't we?
3: Friend or enemy?
4: Ain't you fellas anxious to see Joe?
2: Joe?
3: Shut up, Red.
2: But, Mike, I was only asking him if it, that's what I...
3: Uh-oh. Company, Red.
2: I'll see who it is.
3: Wait a minute, you lug. Find out first.
2: Well, that's what I meant, Mike. What do you want?
5: Is Hank Hopper in there?
4: Mabel. That's Mabel.
2: What do I do now, Mike?
3: You sure that's Mabel, Hank?
4: Am I sure? The sweetest voice in the world.
3: Okay, Red. Let her in.
5: What are you boys playing? Freeze out?
4: I hope you ain't mad about my not coming right back to the hospital, honey.
5: Me mad? When you're keeping such good company?
2: Hey, that's some tomato, Mike.
5: Such nice people. Who are your friends, Hank?
4: Well, that's Mike and that's Red. This is Mabel.
2: Wow, what a cookie.
5: Look out, Red. You don't break your teeth on it.
2: Yeah, a slugger, too.
3: Sit down, Red.
2: Huh?
3: Sit down.
2: Oh, okay, Mike. Hey, but the gal should have a drink, too.
3: She will. Where'd you get this address, Mabel?
5: From Joe. He talked in his sleep.
3: Uh-huh. Anybody else get it?
5: The doctor.
3: How about the cops, baby?
4: I got it, Mike.
2: Hey, Mike, what goes? Why talk about the cops?
3: Shut up, Red.
2: Well, I was only asking...
3: Don't ask.
2: Oh.
3: What's the pitch, Hank?
4: The pitch?
3: What are you looking for?
4: I told you. Joe asked for you, and I came to take you to the hospital.
3: That story's no good, pal.
4: Say, what are you guys anyway?
3: Why didn't you drink the stuff I gave you?
4: Why?
3: Echo should be heard but not seen.
4: All right, it's no good. The worst liquor I ever tasted.
3: So you pretended to go through the bottle with us, huh? And when you thought I wasn't looking, you dumped your whiskey out of the window.
2: Is that what he did, Mike?
3: First, you tried to get us to go to the hospital so your mom could come in here and clean us off.
4: Me? What's he talking about, Mabel?
5: You better listen to him, honey. I think you're about to learn something.
3: When that didn't work, you thought you'd drink us under the table. You should have kept your eyes open, bud. You would have seen me spill my drink every time you spilled yours.
5: Where's the money, Mike?
4: What money, Mabel?
5: The wad they took out of the bank while you were pitching to Joe. $100,000.
4: You mean them and Joe...
5: Crooks, darling. What I've been saying right along.
4: Those two $20 bills and... Well, I'll be...
2: Don't move, Harper. Get your hand away from your coat.
4: Now listen, Red.
5: You better do as he says, Hank. They're a couple of killers and they got the right tools for the job.
4: Yeah. What a dope.
5: That should have been my line, darling.
3: Frisk him, Red.
2: Yeah, right away, Mike. Hey, look, Mike. Huh? A service holster. This guy ain't no crook. He's a cop.
3: Well, welcome. Get some rope, Red.
2: Oh, we gonna tie him up and leave him here?
3: We're gonna tie him up and set fire to the apartment.
2: Yeah, that's much better. I must be getting soft.
4: Oh, Red.
2: Yeah?
4: Before you go, there's something I want you to do for me.
2: Oh, well, what?
4: Give me that gun.
2: Hey.
0: Get them up, you.
2: Hey, Mike, cops, more cops.
4: Sergeant Keith. And the chief.
1: Good work, Keith. You shot the gun right out of his hand.
0: I told you we'd take them alive, Chief. Get the guns, Hank. These boys are through shooting for a while.
5: My, how pretty they look with their hands up. Almost like gentlemen.
1: Where's the money, Mike? Look for it.
2: It's in the closet,
6: you
2: Chief.
6: Double crosser. I'll get you for this, Red.
2: Hey, don't let him hit me. Don't let him hit me. I'm turning state's evidence.
0: I'll see that he's a good boy, Red. Here's a couple of bracelets for you, Mike. And here's a couple for you, too, Red.
2: For me, Sergeant? But, I'm gonna sing.
0: Sure, but you won't mind if we keep you in a cage for a while, will you?
2: Well, you gotta do your duty, don't you?
0: Get going.
1: Well, congratulations, Harper. I'll see that you get a citation for this.
4: Thanks, Chief.
1: The most successful rookie we've ever had on our police force.
4: Thanks, Chief, but there's one thing I'd like to explain.
1: Well, what is it, my boy?
4: About why I didn't show up at the game. You see, Mabel made the remark that there's no such thing like a curve in baseball. And then she said I couldn't pitch, so the first chance I got...
1: Apologizing? The game has been postponed for 1 week. After what you just did, you can pitch for me any time.
4: Any time? How about in the game?
1: Well, of course. Why, you're the man of the hour. You just captured the Benedict gang, including Mike Benedict himself.
4: Me? Was that the... Mike and Red and Joe, too?
5: Hank, darling.
4: Joe, too? And him such a good catcher? Hello, Mabel.
5: Oh, you did a great job, darling. Every pitch came from the heart. I could see it.
4: They knocked me out of the box, chicken.
5: Oh, now, that's nothing to cry about. I heard it happens to professionals, too.
4: But the firemen, I don't understand it.
5: You don't understand what?
4: What happened to it, Mabel? What happened to my control?
7: And so closes tonight's story, A Pitch in Time. Stedman Coles wrote the radio script, Roger Bauer produced and directed. Walter Kinsella played Hank Harper, Ann Thomas was Mabel, Cameron Prudhomme was the chief of police, King Calder played Mike, Bill Smith was Sergeant Keith, Earl George was Red, and Barry Thompson, the doctor. Oh, I beg your pardon. Hello, I hope I haven't kept you waiting. Yes, this is the Crime Club. I'm the librarian. Yes, come over a week from tonight. Good. We have the very exciting story of a gypsy caravan that didn't move until it got set for murder. It's called The Gypsy Sings of Death. In the meantime, there's a new Crime Club book available this week and every week at bookstores everywhere. Yes, it's available now. Fine. And we look for you next week. Oh, yes. Here is something important. Today, there is a crisis in our country's school system. Schools are understaffed, classrooms are crowded, and buildings and equipment inadequate and deteriorating. The teachers' morale is at its lowest point in history. Many are leaving the school system. The main victims of this sorry state of affairs are the children of this nation. 28 million of them. And the nation itself. It is the duty of Americans to see that these conditions are corrected. You can do it by joining and working with local groups, such as your parent-teacher organizations. Look them up in your locality and become a part of them. Only through the organized efforts of these groups can you guarantee your child the kind of education he's entitled to.
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1: Before I was a private detective, I was a cop, homicide, working out of the 5th Precinct. Homicide means murder, and there are a lot more murders committed in a big city than you think, more than make the headlines in the newspapers. And for everyone, there's the same impersonal routine, the same hard work, the same check and double check, with every cop in or out of uniform doing his best to put the case in the closed file. But there's one kind of murder that will really tear the department to pieces, and that's when a cop is killed in line of duty.
0: Here's another exciting half hour with Richard Diamond, Private Detective, starring Dick Powell.

0: I'm a detective agency. If your husband's dead and you pull the trigger, Diamond will help, but the fee is bigger. Hello?
1: Oh, Rick, what can I say?
0: Hello.
1: Hello.
0: Oh, now, that's nice. Now try hello, Rick.
1: Hello, Rick.
0: Oh, dandy. Call back tomorrow and we'll start on hello, Rick. This is Helen.
1: Oh, you idiot.
0: Hi, baby.
1: Hi.
0: What's doing?
1: Oh, I was just a little lonesome. Wanted to know if you were coming by tonight.
0: Oh, you know it. Should be there around 8. How about a little...
1: Hey, Rick, what's that siren? Is there a fire?
0: Could be. Sounds like it's pulling right up here in front of my building. Wait a minute, I'll open the window.
1: Now, Rick, if there's a fire, you'll get right out of there.
0: Honey, if this building caught on fire, I'd be Mr. Unquentine of 1950.
1: Well, what is it?
0: Ambulance.
1: Oh.
0: Oh, and here comes a prowl car. Must be a traffic accident or something.
1: Well, thank goodness.
0: Well, somebody probably playing in the traffic.
1: Oh.
0: Okay. Some guy forgot to step down getting into his new Hudson. You know, I make remarks like that. I'm not trying to be... wait a minute. No combination, friend. Just turn the little old knob and push.
1: Who is it?
0: Somebody at the door. Well, Pop.
1: What?
0: Pop Scholes.
1: Oh, the nice old blind man who sells pencils on the corner.
0: Yeah. Hello, Pop.
2: Hey, please, Mr. Diamond, I've got to talk to you. I ain't got much time.
1: What does he want, Rick?
0: Oh, to talk to me. I'll call you back, dear. Bye.
1: Bye.
2: I'm sorry to have bothered you, Mr. Diamond.
0: Well, not at all, Pop, not at all. What can I do for you?
2: I can't stay long. I have to hurry, but I was wondering if you'd come to my place later on. It's pretty important.
0: How important, Pop?
2: I can't explain now, but I got a big trouble. I sure could use some help for old time's sake.
0: Sure, for old time's sake. Where do you live, Pop?
2: Little shack on the waterfront, end of River Street, 622½.
0: When do you want me to come down?
2: About an hour. I got to be going now.
0: Okay. Wait a minute, Pop. Here, let me give you a hand.
2: Thanks. I could make it with this stick, but it takes time. I ain't got a lot of that.
0: Oh, there you are, Pop. See you in an hour.
2: Thanks, Mr. Diamond.
0: Name's Rick.
2: Okay. See you in an hour, Rick.

0: Miss Asher's residence.
1: Oh, hello, Francis. Mr. Diamond.
0: Oh, yes, sir. I'll call Miss Asher right away.
1: Thank you.
2: Rick.
1: What? Oh, Walt.
2: Now, mind if I sit down?
1: No. What are you doing down here?
3: Hello, Rick.
1: Hold the phone, honey.
2: Came down on a homicide.
1: Homicide? Oh, that squad car right in front of the...
2: Right in front of your building, yes. Shooting.
1: Well, what are you doing up here?
2: I done all I could down there.
3: Rick.
1: Just a minute, baby.
2: Thought you might want to hear about it. Bill Walton.
1: What?
2: Friend of yours, wasn't he?
1: Yeah, darn good one.
3: Hello, Rick.
2: Somebody put three slugs in him.
3: Rick, I can hear somebody talking. What's going on?
1: Oh, I'll call you back, baby.
3: What?
2: Helen?
1: Yeah. You know, I worked with Bill on robbery for 3 years. Got any idea who did it?
2: He left the robbery detail 2 years ago. Been with the narcotics division. Haven't checked with them yet, but he might have been working on something. Might give us a lead. You want to go down to the station with me?
1: Yeah, I'd like to.
2: Okay. I've got some witnesses to the shooting. They'll be down there for statements.
1: Bill's got a wife and three kids.
2: Yeah. Well, aren't you going to lock the office?
1: For what? Even the termites gag on the furniture. Let's go. Well, that's the way a quiet day could work itself into a lot of trouble. And like always, if trouble's around, yours truly is bound to get a chunk of it. Walt and I went downstairs, climbed into the prowl car, and 10 minutes later we were walking into the squad room of the 5th Precinct Police Station. The first thing I saw was the zoo's best argument for not taking in boarders.
4: Lieutenant, I got statements from all the witnesses. You want to talk to them?
1: No, he thought he'd read their palms, Sergeant.
4: Oh, Lieutenant, what did you have to bring the shamus along for?
2: Just relax, Otis. And Rick, you lay off here.
1: Well, I wouldn't need him if he'd just stop that terrible habit.
4: What habit?
1: Living.
4: Oh.
2: Come on, Rick.
1: Oh, look at that, Walt. Four heads and they all need haircuts.
2: Come on, Rick, come on. This is a swell time to make jokes.
1: Can you think of a better time?
2: Okay. Otis.
0: Yeah, Lieutenant.
2: Send in the first one. Then check with narcotics and see what Bill Walton was working on.
0: Right.
2: Boy, I hate things like this.
1: What about his family?
2: Oh, I know all of them. I guess I'll have to go over and tell them.
4: First one, Lieutenant, Arthur Phillips. Go on in.
2: Come in, Mr. Phillips.
4: Oh.
2: Have a chair.
4: Yes, okay. Look, I don't know much about this thing.
2: Mr.
4: I was
2: Diamond,
4: just on...
2: Mr. Phillips.
1: How are you?
4: How do you do? As I was saying,
2: you
4: I don't...
2: You saw the killing, Mr. Phillips?
4: Yes, I saw it. It all happened so fast that I don't think I can really be...
1: What were you doing when you saw the killing, Mr. Phillips?
4: Walking. But I didn't
2: walking
4: see...
2: Walking where, Mr. Phillips?
4: Up the street to my office. Oh, look, I gave your sergeant my statement. You'll find it all
1: What's
4: in
1: What's your business, Mr. Phillips?
4: Insurance. Liberty Insurance Company, 41st and Broadway.
2: You saw Officer Walton killed?
4: I saw a man, his name, I didn't know he was killed.
1: You heard the shots?
4: Well, yes, but it was all so fast.
2: Just
4: that I...
2: what did you see?
4: Well, like I said, I was walking down the street.
1: To work?
4: Yes, Liberty Insurance
2: We've
4: Company.
2: We've got that.
4: Oh, yes.
1: You were walking?
4: Yes, and I heard this noise.
2: The shots?
4: Yes, but I didn't know it at the time. It was just a loud noise, but it made me jump, and I looked.
2: You just jumped, Mr.
4: Yes, Phillips? Yes. Well, then I saw this guy grab his stomach and fall flat on his face, and then I saw the guy with the gun.
1: What did the guy with the gun look like, Mr. Phillips?
4: Well, it all happened so fast.
2: Sergeant Otis showed you our rogues gallery. Did you see anybody who looked like him?
4: No, I didn't see anybody that looked like him. I didn't get a good look at his face.
1: How tall was he?
4: Tall.
2: Like 6 feet?
4: Yes, or close.
2: What was he wearing, Mr. Phillips?
4: Brown suit and a hat. Brown hat.
1: Stocky? Well built?
4: Yes.
2: Anything else, Mr. Phillips?
4: No,
2: Thank
4: that's
2: you, Mr.
4: All.
2: Phillips. We may want to talk to you again. Don't leave town on a business trip or anything.
4: Oh, I can go?
2: Good day, Mr. Phillips. Thank you again.
4: Oh, anytime. Oh, if you ever need any insurance, Lieutenant.
2: Liberty Insurance Company, I'll remember.
4: Yeah, well, so long.
1: Cigarette?
2: Thanks. We still work pretty well together, Rick. Why don't you come back on the force?
4: Lieutenant.
1: There's your answer, Walt.
2: What is it, Hammerhead?
4: Well, I went over and talked to Fisher. He told me Bill Walton was working on a narcotics case, but he had no leads. Stuff's been flooding the city.
1: Bill must have picked up a lead and got shot for it.
2: Now, that's all, Otis.
4: Fisher doesn't know anything else. Walton just started on the job.
2: You got some more witnesses?
4: Yeah, a lady, Mrs. Margaret Walker. Okay, you can come in.
5: Thank you.
2: Come in, Mrs. Walker. Take a chair.
5: Thank you.
4: Anything else?
2: No. This is Mr. Diamond, Mrs. Walker.
5: How do you do?
1: How do you do, Mrs. Walker?
2: Do you work, Mrs. Walker?
5: All the time. I'm a housewife.
1: You saw the officer killed?
5: Oh, yes, but I didn't know it was an officer. He wasn't in uniform, you know.
2: Would you mind telling us just exactly what you saw?
5: Well, it all happened so fast. I was standing on the corner and just...
2: What corner, Mrs. Walker?
5: Why, the corner where the poor man got shot, of course, 51st and Broadway.
1: Just standing, Mrs. Walker?
5: Young man, the traffic was very heavy. I was waiting for the signal.
1: Sorry.
5: I just want you to understand, I don't usually just stand around on street corners.
2: Go ahead, Mrs. Walker.
5: Well, I was standing there and I noticed an old man selling pencils going...
1: An old man?
5: Yes, he was blind.
2: Hey, Pop Scholes. Did time about 15 years ago for peddling junk.
1: Yeah, that's right, he did.
5: I don't know what all this talk is about, but if you don't want to hear my story,
2: I'm sorry, Mrs. Walker. Of course we want to hear your story. Please go ahead.
1: Look, well, Walker, I just remembered something. I was supposed to see a client in an hour, and the hour is just about up.
2: What?
1: I'm sorry, Walt, but this is business.
2: Now, you wait a minute.
1: I'll talk to you later.
5: Well, I never...
2: Now, that's only because you don't have any friends named Diamond. All right, Mrs. Walker. Go on with your story.
1: I went out of that station like Noor in the stretch. The minute the little old lady had mentioned a blind beggar, I remembered Pop Scholes in my office, and I grew the biggest hunch of my career. Something had really been bothering Pop, and a cop killing could have been it. I grabbed a cab, and 20 minutes later, I was standing in front of an old weather-beaten shack at the end of River Street.
6: Is it?
1: Diamond.
6: Oh, wait a second.
1: Am I late?
6: Look, Mr. Diamond.
1: Rick.
6: Look, Rick, I'm sorry you came all the way down here, but, well, I...
1: You wanted some help, didn't you?
6: Well, yeah, I did.
1: You did. You could at least ask me in.
6: Oh, sure, sure. I'm sorry, but you see, I don't need no help now.
1: No? Well, you seemed pretty worried about something when you came up to my office an hour ago.
6: I was, but it's all straightened out now.
1: Is that right? Hey, I didn't know you smoked cigars, Pop.
6: What?
1: One in your ashtray here. Pretty expensive for you, Pop.
6: Oh, well, you see, I kind of splurge now and then.
1: Come on, Pop. Somebody been here and changed your mind about talking to me?
6: No, that's my cigar. What makes you say a thing like that?
1: There was a cop killed right in front of you today, Pop, a good friend of mine.
6: What's that got to do with me? I'm going straight.
1: He was after somebody who's been peddling junk.
6: I don't touch this stuff anymore. I don't go near it.
1: Don't you, Pop?
6: No, I put it down 15 years ago.
1: You did time for it, too.
6: Sure, and lost my eyes in stir. You think I want to go back to that? You think I'm a fool? There's a car pulling up out in front.
1: That should be the law.
6: I didn't do nothing. I swear I didn't.
1: Better tell me quick. Who's throwing his weight around, Pop?
6: I had nothing to do with that cop killing. I'm clean. You can't prove a thing.
7: Come on, open up. It's the police.
1: You're sure you don't want to tell me anything?
6: No, I got nothing to tell.
7: Open up or we'll bust it in, Pop.
6: Come on in. It's open.
4: Okay, Pop. You're coming.
2: I might have known it. Why didn't you wait for me, Rick?
1: Oh, believe me, Walt. I had an appointment with Pop.
6: That's right, Lieutenant. He did.
2: Oh, sure. Talk over old times, huh? Otis, take Pop out to the car.
4: Come on, Pop.
6: Sorry I got you in trouble, Rick.
1: Forget it.
2: Just what have you two been stewing up? What did he tell you?
1: He was showing me how to throw darts in the dark.
2: Oh, that's a pretty bad one.
1: Yeah. What did Mrs. Walker tell you about Pop?
2: I don't know why I should tell you.
1: Well, don't be so grouchy. I've just been trying to find the guy who killed Bill. Pop's had it pretty tough already. I thought maybe I could make it easier than having you third degree him all over the office.
2: You sound like I'm going to use a hose on him.
1: But the way you're burning up, you'll probably hit him with Sergeant Otis. No, I'm going home.
2: Now, wait a minute.
1: What for? To watch you blow up like Old Faithful?
2: Mrs. Walker told me she saw some guy walk up to Pop like he was going to buy some pencils. Then another man busted through the crowd. That was Bill. Grabbed this guy with Pop. The guy pulled a gun and shot Bill, and then he beat it.
1: Did Mrs. Walker give you a description of the killer?
2: Sure. Short, dark, just the opposite of the one the insurance man gave us. The only thing that fits, they both said the killer wore a hat.
1: Oh, dandy.
2: Where are you going?
1: Now, back to my office. Pop knows something, Walt. Don't work on him too hard.
2: Okay.
1: Been over to Bill's family yet?
2: Right after I get through with Pop.
1: Oh, I'm sorry I got sore.
2: So we all get sore. So what? I'll give you a call.
1: I got back in my cab and headed for the office. On the way over, I kept trying to reason it out. Somehow Pop was mixed up in this thing, and he was scared stiff of something or somebody. I paid the cabbie off in front of the building and took the elevator up to my floor. I headed down the hall to my office, still thinking, still trying to put two and two together. That was a mistake. I never could add. When I walked in, I was too busy to notice much. All I got was a whiff of cigar smoke.
8: You fall easy, Shamus. Now let's see how you left a note for you. Read it when you wake up.
1: Everything about a beating like that is so unpleasant. The first swat isn't so bad. It's hitting that cold floor and fighting to stay awake. When you start getting kicked around, that's the time to face facts and give it up. But you don't. You keep on working until your senses get kicked loose and the world comes down around your ears. You fight it because you think maybe you're not ever going to wake up again, and when you finally do, you wish you never had. Anyway, like I said, it's so unpleasant. Oh, okay, okay. Oh, well, that lamp was pretty silly anyway.
9: All right, all right.
1: Don't jump, but you're talking to a ghost.
10: Rick?
1: At the sound of the groan...
10: What's the matter with you?
1: Oh, that's a pretty good question. I don't know how to answer it without a head.
10: What happened?
1: Somebody worked me over. Oh, and how they worked me over.
10: You want me to send an ambulance?
1: No, just a shovel. What's this?
10: What's what?
1: There's something in the typewriter here. A note. Oh, well, I put my eyes in straight.
10: Now, Rick, if you're hurt badly...
1: Oh, I'm not hurt that bad, Walt.
10: Well, what about this note?
1: It says, lay off the cop killing. That's all. Oh, and, yeah, look at this.
10: Find something else?
1: Yeah, a souvenir. Butt of a cigar in my ashtray. There was one just like it in Pop's place.
10: Well, hang on to it.
1: All right, sure. What about Pop?
10: Won't tell us a thing.
1: Well, I'm getting sick and tired of this. Now, I got an idea. Wait 10 minutes and then take Pop back to his house.
10: Look, Rick, if somebody knows you're working on this thing, they must have found out when you went to see Pop. Probably spotted you going in. They certainly must know that we picked up Pop, and if they think he told us anything, they'll sure try to get him.
1: I know it, I know it, I know it. Now, you drive Pop home, pretend to leave, but don't.
10: And what'll you be doing?
1: I'll be inside when he walks through the door.
10: Okay, but I hope you know what you're doing.
1: So do I. 10 minutes, Walt.

0: Who's in here? Who is it? Chick! I know you're here. I can smell your cigar smoke. Chick, please, I didn't tell the law a thing. Chick, say something. Honest, I didn't crack. Look, if you want to get rid of me, okay, but not the girl. Please, I swear I didn't say anything to anybody. I'm an old guy. Go ahead, knock me off, but don't do anything to the girl. Please, Chick, I'll peddle your stuff for the rest of my life if you leave the girl alone. Chick!
1: Relax, Pop.
0: What? You're not...
1: No, Pop.
0: Diamond.
1: Didn't like to do it this way, Pop.
0: But that cigar...
1: The guy who saw you earlier came up to see me. Left me a cigar, too, along with a few bruises.
0: Well, you just about know everything.
1: Who's the girl you're protecting,
0: Pop? I can't tell you that.
1: Who's Chick?
0: I can't tell you anything.
1: Look, Pop, a cop's been killed. A great guy with a wife and kids. Now tell me, who's Chick?

0: go on.
1: Okay. If you give me your word, you won't say nothing about what I'm going to tell you.
0: I give you my word about nothing yet, Pop. Now tell me, and if I think it should be kept quiet, that's the way it'll be.
1: I got a daughter, Rick.
0: What?
1: That's right. Right after I went to stir, my wife had a baby. My wife died, and the kid went to live with relatives. Rich relatives. He's getting a good home and good schools.
0: She doesn't know about you?
1: Panhandling, no. She don't know about me, and she ain't going to.
0: Go on.
1: Only one guy knew about her. My ex-partner, Chick Russo. He got away when they picked me up, and after 15 years, he comes back operating again.
0: The guy with the cigar, huh?
1: Yeah.
0: How did you figure?
1: The stuff was in the pencils. He delivered it to me, and I'd pass it.
0: Why would you pass it?
1: Chick had me over a barrel. He told me if I didn't play along with him, he'd tell my daughter who her father was. I'd do anything to keep from ruining her life.
0: Now, what about Bill Walton?
1: Well, he was going to grab Chick, but Chick shot him. That's why I came to see you. I didn't want no part of a cop killing, but I couldn't say anything then because I had this stuff on me and I wanted to dump it. I didn't want to go back to stir.
0: Then Chick came to see you here, huh? Threatened you. Told you to keep your mouth shut?
1: Yes. Told me in plain words that if I cracked, he'd kill my little girl and me. That's why I froze on you. You going to say anything?
0: About your daughter? No, Pop.
1: Oh, thanks, Rick. No, I don't care what happens.
0: Well, I do. This guy's still loose, and he's done a killing. I want him.
1: I don't know where you can find him. He never said...
0: Well, maybe I can find him. Take off your clothes, Pop.
1: Take off my clothes?
0: Yeah, you're going to get yourself a new suit. I'm going out and see Lieutenant Levinson. I'll be right back.
1: You sure you know what you're doing?
0: No, but why spoil a good surprise?
2: Rick.
0: Where are you, Walt?
2: Over here by the pier.
0: What's that with you?
2: That's Otis.
0: Well, tell him to hide his tail. Some guy from Oklahoma's allowed to shoot him.
3: Oh, that's very funny.
2: Shut up, Otis.
3: Okay.
0: Seen anything, Walt?
2: Very quiet.
0: Now, look, here's the idea. I'm going down to 51st and Broadway and stand with Pop's clothes and dark glasses on.
2: Your what?
0: From what Pop told me, Chick Russo will certainly try and get him.
2: Chick Russo? Are you crazy? He's been out of circulation for 15 years.
0: Well, I got a big flash for you. He's back.
2: But at 51st and Broadway, I can't give you any protection. Russo could step out of the crowd and that's the end of it.
0: Well, I'm counting on one thing, that he thinks I'm Pop. He knows Pop's blind, so he'll get in close to do it. Maybe even with a knife.
2: You're crazy.
0: Walt, not in front of Otis.
3: Oh, that's all right, I'm...
0: Now, I'm going down to change clothes. And then you, Walt, drive me to the corner, let me off. Then beat it. I left Walt then and went back to Pop's shack. We did a quick switch, and finally the dapper Richard Diamond stepped out complete with torn trousers, sweatshirt, and sneakers. I carried his cane with a white tip and kept his old hat pulled down over the dark glasses.
2: Well, I'll be darned.
3: Yeah, he looks just like the old man.
0: Yeah, let's go, Walt. Otis, you stay here with Pop just in case our pigeon doesn't go for the bait.
3: Oh, Lieutenant, can't
2: I... Otis...
3: Okay.
0: Don't look so unhappy, Otis. Who knows? Maybe I'll get shot.
3: Oh, I gotta miss everything.
0: Isn't he a dream?

0: Okay, here you are, Rick.
1: Thanks, Walt. Say goodnight, Pop, real loud.
0: Okay. Good night, Pop. Sorry if we caused you any trouble.
2: Oh, that's all right, Lieutenant. Thanks for the lift.
3: Here you are, my good man.
2: Bless you.
1: Piker. Well, I stood there for 2 hours, getting a few dimes and selling a couple of pencils, but nothing happened. Now and then, I'd pull my arm down against my side and feel a nice little .38 in the shoulder holster. I kept moving from one foot to another to keep my legs from going to sleep. I was getting a first-hand example of the tough role poor old Pop had to hold. By 10:30, I was ready to give it up. Then I spotted the cigar.
2: Bless you.
4: For what, Pop? Cop's driving you to work now, huh? That's enough. I'll take your arm and you start walking. I'll lead you.
2: Chick! Chick, is that you?
4: Shut up. Walk. All right, we're going in the building. Down in the basement for a little talk.

0: And that's just what we did. Chick held onto my arm and led me into my own building and down into the basement. I could have taken him right there, but I kept remembering Bill Walton. So I let it go until just the right time.
1: Okay, Pop. You know what's coming.
2: Yeah, Chick. I know what's coming.
1: Don't act much scared. I guess it ain't so tough for a blind man. You can't see it coming.
0: You'd be surprised what I can see.
3: What did I tell you?
4: Busted my arm. You hit me with that cane like you could see you hit me.
0: You go for that gun, I'll break your fat skull.
4: You ain't Pop.
0: No, Buster. I'm the fellow you gave the bruises to. Just returning the favor.
1: Boy, you dirty.
0: Don't do it. Pop a spank.
4: My shoulder.
0: All right. Now let's go back up where we can find a cop.
1: Oh, no, you're not going to take me.
0: Come back here, Russo. Stop, Russo. I've got a gun.
5: Nuts to you, Shamus.
0: Skeptic.

0: Yes? Oh, hello, Walt.
1: Oh, no.
0: Yes, he's right here.
2: Rick, it's Walt.
1: Oh. Oh, this is Fu Wong. Mr. Diamond Valley dead.
3: Now, you stop that. I just had a long talk with Pop.
1: Oh, is that right?
3: Yeah, he said absolutely nothing. I still don't know where he figures in this thing. Would you mind telling me?
1: Walt, anything Pop did was under duress.
3: If it was illegal, I want to know about it.
1: Yeah, and if it was illegal, Pop would stand a good chance going back to prison.
3: He might. You better let the law decide that.
1: You haven't got any proof.
3: How could I? Everybody's dead, except you and Pop.
1: Pop won't say anything?
3: Not yet, he won't.
1: Walt.
3: Yeah?
1: Die.
3: Now, you wait.
2: What in the world was that all about?
1: Oh, that Walt. When he dies, he'll have the penal code written on his headstone. But he's a good cop. And there he is again.
0: I can't stand to let a phone.
1: Don't you get tired.
0: Rick, I'll go crazy.
1: I'll drown it out.
0: Well, do something.
1: I've got the lovely bunch of coke.
0: It stopped.
1: Oh, good.
0: Well, don't you stop. That was pretty.
1: Well, all right. Oh, I've got a lovely bunch of cookie nuts. There they are, standing in a row. Big one, small one, some as big as your head. Give them a twist, a flick of the wrist, that's what the showman said. Oh, I've got a lovely bunch of cookie nuts. Every ball you throw will make me rich. There stands me wife, the idol of me life. Sing and roll a ball, a penny, a pitch. Sing and roll a bowl, a ball, a penny, a pitch. Sing and roll a bowl, a ball, a penny, a pitch. Roll a bowl, a ball. Roll a bowl, a ball. Sing and roll a bowl, a ball, a penny, a pitch. Aye, there you are, my lad. Step right up here. I got a lovely bunch of coconuts. There they are, all up, standing up in a great big row. I got big ones and small ones. Some of them as big as your blasted head. Yeah, you give them a twist and a flick of the wrist. Oh, what lovely fun. I've got a lovely bunch of coconuts. Every ball you throw will make me rich. There stands me wife, the idol of me life. Sing and roll a ball, a ball, a penny a pitch. Sing and roll a ball, a ball, a penny a pitch. Sing and roll a ball, a ball, a penny a pitch. Roll a ball, a ball, roll a ball, a ball, sing and roll a ball, a ball, a penny a pitch. Oh, my dear, how was that, honey?
0: Oh, wonderful. Oh, darn. Yes, Walt?
3: Helen, you put Diamond on the line.
0: It's Walt, dear.
1: Oh, never mind him. Come here, honey.
0: Oh.
3: Hello. Hello. Helen, did you hang up? Helen, put Rick on this phone.
0: This is Fu Wong, Missy Diamond, not so very dead. Bye.

0: You have just heard Richard Diamond, Private Detective, starring Dick Powell. Ed Begley played Lieutenant Walt Levinson. Also in the cast were Wilms Herbert, Francis Robinson, Larry Dobkin, Ann Morrison, and Charles Seal. Music was under the direction of Frank Worth. Tonight's show was written by Blake Edwards and directed by Russell Hughes. Dick Powell currently may be seen in the motion picture version of the best-selling novel, Mrs. Mike. This is Eddie King inviting you to be with us next Sunday at this same time when we will again bring you Dick Powell as Richard Diamond, Private Detective. Later today on most of these NBC stations, you'll want to hear two great stars, Kirk Douglas and Walter Huston, in the Theater Guild on the Air presentation of Heaven Can Wait. This is the comedy fantasy which you may have seen as the motion picture, Here Comes Mr. Jordan. It's a great comedy, yours for the listening, today on Theater Guild on the Air. And for another fine mystery program today on NBC, listen later to The Adventures of Sam Spade, as Sam slams his way through another of his amusing and mystifying capers. Hear the lovely duet from Madame Butterfly on Harvest of Stars, next on NBC.
1: Johnny Dollar.
2: Hi, Johnny. This is Lou Little over here at State Unity Life.
1: Lou, there must be some mistake. Goodbye.
2: What? Wait a minute, will you?
1: Well?
2: Don't hang up on me. What do you mean, some mistake?
1: 2 solid years I had to wait for an assignment from you.
2: Well, I know,
1: now, suddenly, 2 calls within 2 weeks? I don't know if I can stand the shock. Come clean. What's the problem?
2: Problem? My only problem, Johnny, is getting rid of exactly $1,000.
1: Well, how nice. And I suppose you just want to hand it over to me.
2: What else?
1: You're kidding.
2: Am I?
1: You got to be.
2: Why did you come over here and see?
1: Sure, why not? Just be ready to pay my cab fare.
2: Sure, why not?
1: Okay.
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3: 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America's fabulous freelance insurance investigator.
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0: 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Following is an account of expenses incurred during my investigation of the Well of Trouble matter. So maybe Lou Little was just leading me on. Had some real nasty case bothering him, but if it meant $1,000 in my kick and after the one I handled a week ago for him for free, well, to repeat myself, why not? Expense account item one, $1.20 for a cab to his office.
1: I'm kidding you one bit, Johnny. Here you are, baby. A perfectly good check for 1,000 class.
0: Well, a Merry Christmas to you, too. But what's it for, Lou?
1: Why don't you take a look at the signature on it?
0: G. Stanley Porter.
1: That's right.
0: Last week's little fracas.
1: After what you did for him, and considering you wouldn't even take expenses for it, well, he insisted that you have this.
0: Well, I thought I made it plain, Lou, that...
1: He insisted.
0: All right. I'm certainly not going to turn down $1,000.
1: He wouldn't have it otherwise.
0: Tell him thanks for me, will you?
1: Be glad to.
0: Hey, what goes around here?
1: Huh?
0: You planning a trip to the gambling halls of Las Vegas or just leaving the country in a hurry?
1: What do you mean?
0: Big stack of dough on your desk.
1: Oh, that.
0: Yeah, what goes, Lou? You must have around 5,000 here, all in small bills.
1: Well, pick up the change lying there, and you'll find it's exactly $2,388.24. I was just about to mail out a receipt for it.
0: Receipt?
1: Yeah. Just received it in the mail from an old crackpot by the name of Jeremy R. Withers.
0: What's it for?
1: His insurance premium. What else?
0: In cash?
1: In cash. Like always. He simply stuffs it into a plane.